0: France, temperatures are nudging the mid-40s. 40 people have drowned over recent days as they tried to cool down. Transport networks across Europe are under strain, with trains cancelled or running more slowly. Thousands of schools have been closed. Catherine Dix, ABC News, London.
1: Producers are sounding the alarm over claims imported raw peanuts are slipping past quarantine and being sold in supermarkets in Australia and online. The industry fears exotic plant diseases could devastate peanut growing regions. Sonny Crumpton from Australia's largest peanut processor, Crumpton Interstate, says he believes the nuts are coming into the country by the container load.
2: Hundreds of tonnes of these peanuts.
3: It's disgusting.
2: We've been in it for four and five generations now, and this is the worst. I've never seen this before. Like, this is the worst breach I've ever seen. I cannot believe it.
1: The Federal Agriculture Department says it's taking the allegations seriously and will take strong enforcement action where non-compliance is found. Queensland scientists have developed a unique super fungus capable of eating toxic mining waste and spitting out rare minerals. This report from Emma Johnson.
4: Researchers at the University of Queensland put naturally occurring fungi through a high-pressure selection process, forcing them to evolve into toxic-tolerant strains. They act like tiny biological factories, naturally producing organic acids that can safely extract critical minerals from toxic leftovers. UQ's Dr. Denise Villa-Gomez pioneered the sustainable method.
5: We do not require too many chemicals. We don't require high heat or high pressure.
4: The breakthrough aims to replace expensive, harsh chemicals traditionally used to mine critical elements used for defence, clean energy and advanced manufacturing.
1: In soccer, Panama and Croatia are level at nil-all at half-time in their FIFA World Cup match in Toronto. Earlier, England and Ghana played a nil-all draw in Boston and Portugal thrashed Uzbekistan 5-0 in Houston. Queensland's weather partly cloudy in eastern districts with isolated showers along the exposed east coast. Sunny elsewhere, Cairns and Mount Isa 26, Townsville 27, Mackay and Bundaberg 23, Rockhampton 25. In the state southeast, mostly sunny with a medium chance of showers along the coastal fringe. Brisbane and Ipswich 22, Logan, the Gold and Sunshine Coasts a top of 21 degrees, Toowoomba 17. Looking ahead for the southeast, partly cloudy with showers tomorrow. ABC News.
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7: You're with Susan Graham Ryan, ABC Northwest Queensland.
8: Hello, hello. I hope your morning is travelling well. Well, there's some big music news that's doing the rounds today. We'll talk about that in just a moment. But let's have a look at Queensland, which is working its way to playing a big role in the space race, so to speak. And even though it is really rocket science, cockatoos, as you may know, have really been playing havoc with some of those launch attempts from Bowen last year. They were chewing wiring and some of the other essential hardware. Even the rocket scientists had some cockatoo issues. Soon we'll be getting a progress update and finding out if that Aussie icon is still causing some havoc. And one summer, as the days go by and rise, are you part of the horses chorus? Australian pop legend Darryl Braithwaite says he will no longer perform live on stage. I'm happy for him, but also equally heartbroken today. I was devastated when I saw that news yesterday, but very happy that he's made a choice for himself. You'll hear more from him ahead this morning. Oh, I wonder if you've got some wonderful memories at a Darryl Braithwaite or a Sherbet gig, or even a song that meant a special moment in your life. They do play the soundtrack to our lives, don't they? We'll talk more about Darryl Braithwaite's decision ahead this morning on ABC Across Queensland. This is the number you need to call, 1300 630 222 or text 0487 993 222.
6: For the conversations that count and the stories you need to hear, we're your local voice for the big issues. 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
8: Susan Graham Ryan with you this morning. Well, if I were to do word association and I was to say space or rockets, your response might be something like NASA or SpaceX. Most of the organisations in the orbit are international, but as you likely know, there is something happening closer to home here in North Queensland. Gilmore Space Technologies co-founder and CEO Adam Gilmore. Adam, the company has made a significant new appointment of retired US Air Force Colonel Pamela Melroy to the board of directors. Tell us about that.
3: Pam is a very, very experienced space industry leader that has had so many wonderful jobs in her career that it just will fill a very, very long roll of paper.
8: What do you hope this will add to Gilmore's future prospects?
3: As an astronaut and as the deputy administrator of NASA, Pam has a mountain of experience with human spaceflight, with complicated rocket systems, with, complicated programs, with leadership, with trying to move fast. She's been around when SpaceX was going fast as Blue Origin ramped up as well and the other American rocket companies. And so she's seen the movie before. And, on top of that, she's a wonderful person, so easy to get along with and just has so many nuggets of information when she comes and visits and talks to our staff.
8: Yeah, what has the feedback been from the team to have this addition of Pam joining the team?
3: Oh, it's been great. I mean, people love astronauts in our company and, her pedigree is just massive. So the staff, when she visited, were super happy. We did a town hall and the whole company came out onto the factory floor to listen to Pam talk. And I think they're very chuffed. It's been very, very well received.
8: Based over in the States currently, is she going to be moving here to be part of the program more regularly?
3: I don't think she's going to move, but I think she's going to visit regularly and that will be fine. We'd love to see her as much as possible and I'm pretty sure she's going to come over a couple of times a year at least.
8: So what does the short and longer term future look like at the moment for Gilmore? Lots of readying, it sounds like.
3: We're now in an industry that's got a $2.5 trillion company in it, which means a lot of investors are very interested in the industry now. And so we're talking to a lot of investors. We want to do another capital raise, which will give us enough firepower to build bigger rockets and, human spaceflight capsules and go after a lot of the market opportunities that other countries are, but we want to.
8: So some big picture, big ideas longer term. What about shorter term? Of course, we were there for the launch attempt last year. What does the remainder of this year look like?
3: Oh, we've got a suborbital mission in a couple of months, and then we'll have the next orbital rocket going up to the launch site towards the end of the year. But likely because of the testing, the flight will be into the next year, early next year. And then we've got the third and the fourth in the process of being built at the moment because we want to launch those next year as well.
8: Okay, big dreams for 2027.
3: Yeah, 2027 should be really, really good because we'll have more satellites going up as well and, more launches. So, next year's the year we have to start really getting going.
8: There has been so much attention on the space industry, the growing space industry. For people who might not be as aware, why are we seeing so much focus on space and low Earth orbit right now?
3: Well, because there's so much opportunity to put things in space that help people on the ground, whether it's communication, Earth observations, data systems, power generation, extend beyond low Earth orbit. People are talking about mining resources on the moon. And so it just opens up the gamut of what the art of the possible is. But most of it is about helping people on the ground and providing more services onto people on the ground.
8: How are the testing operations going in Bowen? A few times when we've spoken, since the launch attempt last year, you'd mentioned that there'd be ongoing testing and the like in Bowen. What's that looking like at the moment?
3: Really busy. We are testing something every week, almost every day, lots of different engines and systems. And so, yeah, Bowen is like a beehive right now. It's really, really busy.
8: Adam Gilmore, I know that in the past cockatoos have been a bit of an issue. They get in and they chew. How have the cockatoos been?
3: A little bit pesky. We had a bunch of them come in the other day and we've had to put up some more barriers around it. So they're still being a pain.
8: Oh, no. Okay. Well, I thought that might have gone away. Other than the cockatoos, any other major challenges down there?
3: No, nothing else. Everything else is good. Weather's behaving. All the other animals are fine. So it's all good.
8: What else is going on for Gilmore Space?
3: Oh, just that, you know, we're building more capability. You know, we're hiring, we're building up our team, and more seniors are joining, and that's good for our prospects in the future, and we're still hiring. We're hiring in Bowen too, so if people want to, like, test rocket engines and help the, you know, orbital vehicles get assembled and then launched, please let us know.
8: What skill sets are you looking for?
3: All kinds. Engineers are good, but technicians as well, electrical, plumbing, systems like that, civil infrastructure, all the kind of things.
8: Gilmore Space Technologies co-founder and CEO Adam Gilmore there. You are on ABC across Queensland.
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8: Well, there has been some big music news in the last 24 hours. Australian pop legend Darryl Braithwaite says he'll no longer perform live on stage some of those songs that have really been the soundtrack to our lives. You'll hear from him on his decision ahead this morning, and after that, your next news headlines.

0: 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You're on ABC across Queensland, coming up to 18 minutes past 10.
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0: Australian singer, former Sherbet frontman and ARIA Hall of Fame inductee Darryl Braithwaite says he's stepping back from performing live. The 77-year-old says he made the decision after much consideration as he had been experiencing greater difficulty singing comfortably. He rang up the ABC's Raf Epstein this morning to tell him why he's hanging up the mic.
3: Well, it's been on my mind for maybe about 6 months or a year of how do you retire gracefully and all that sort of stuff. And I thought that while we were up in the Arctic about a week or two ago, we did three gigs on the ship, and it was after the third one that I thought, yeah, that's it. You know, because I think what happens is I have a slight problem with a breathing thing when I sing, and you lose confidence. And I thought it's not the same as what it's been over the previous decades. And I thought, okay, it's time to, you know, do something else and stop it. And very sadly to me anyway, it was because I love every aspect, you know, of singing.
4: I was going to ask Darryl, what does it feel like to make that decision and put it out there publicly?
3: I guess you sort of think, well, I've enjoyed it immensely, and hopefully the people that have come along and seen us and listened to us during the Sherbet times and the solo career will accept this. And from some of the comments I've seen so far over the last 12 hours, it's broken my heart to think of how appreciative people have been. Just in a sad way, you know, like it's over. And I personally would love to keep doing it because physically I feel like I could, but in my throat, it's not complying with how I feel, you know.
4: Yeah, I can hear you pausing there, which I think is you pausing for breath. Will you miss it?
3: Oh, yeah. I love every aspect of it, from getting up in the morning, packing the bag, getting in the car, onto the bus, then into the plane, then into the hire car, and then to the motel, then sound check, then the gig, then all that. It's and then playing, obviously, and reaction. And like everyone that sings or plays in a band, that applause and stuff, which people don't get in everyday jobs, you know, but we do. We're fortunate.
4: Indeed. Darryl Braithwaite is who you're listening to. He's decided to hang up the microphone. He won't be singing publicly anymore. Darryl, not everyone hangs up the microphone. Like Rod Stewart was sucking on the oxygen tank on stage.
3: I read that. I read that yesterday when I got off the plane, and I thought, well, there's an omen. Why doesn't he just give it up? I mean, it's I think it's an individual choice, obviously, but I just think that I can still sing all that, but it's not the 100% that I've come to love and utilise, you know, because if it's not 100% right, then it won't work properly.
0: That's Darryl Braithwaite speaking with the ABC's Raf Epstein. Oh, that must be such a tough decision, and you could hear the trouble he was having breathing, even just in that conversation with Raf. And he has played along with the soundtrack for many people's lives and some of those big milestones in their lives. A text from Denise from the South Burnett saying, "Mum let me go see Sherbet at Festival Hall on my 16th birthday with a group of friends. It was jam-packed. People were throwing glitter at the stage and I spent half the night in paint with glitter in my eyes." And that's not a great memory. But Denise says it was worth every minute. It was so good. I'm now 68. One of my favourite songs is Higher Than Hope. Denise, thank you very much for your lovely message. And you can send your messages about Daryl Braithwaite and his impact on your life as well. 0487 993 222. Or even better, you can call through 1300 630 222. Ahead, your news headlines. Then hearing the next generation of rising Aussie music stars on ABC across Queensland.

0: as the diocese funds obligations to victims of historical sexual child abuse. Receivers were appointed to the Anglican Diocese of North Queensland last year, with abuse claims listed as its largest area of expenditure. About a dozen buildings are being prepared for market, with the next list of properties to be sold due to be approved by the Supreme Court in July. Elsewhere, a new report is warning consumers about hidden traps when taking out car loans. The corporate watchdog ASIC examined 2 years of data from 8 lenders after a surge in complaints about the sector. It's found some lenders are charging high interest rates and excessive fees, while some are also using high-pressure sales tactics to push certain loans. In federal news, Social Services Minister Tanya Plibersek says there's no harm in extending the inquiry into Labor's proposed NDIS overhaul. Labor agreed to the 8-week extension as part of the deal to get the Greens to support its tax reforms through the Senate. The Greens say they'll fight the NDIS changes day and night, although the coalition is likely to support the measures. And lastly, in a bit of sport, in the Men's FIFA World Cup, Croatia is leading Panama 1-0. The Democratic Republic of Congo is set to take on Colombia later today. And earlier this morning, England was held to a frustrating 0-0 draw by Ghana, while Cristiano Ronaldo scored twice in Portugal's 5-0 win over Uzbekistan. And there'll be more news to come at 11 o'clock.
1: Thank you very much for that, Emma. And very sad news for Daryl Braithwaite fans, but it must have been a very tough decision for him to make that call. That's enough.
0: I think in terms of who you would be fans of, Daryl Braithwaite fans are pretty lucky. I don't know any Daryl Braithwaite fan that hasn't seen Daryl Braithwaite
1: absolutely
0: several times. So it is a bittersweet, but he was such a legend on the road and clearly loved being out with the people and with his fans. So there's so many people that I think would be reminiscing about seeing Daryl Braithwaite, one or two, or in my mum's case, many more times than that.
1: I was sharing with you this morning that I remember as a keen horse lover as a child, I just thought that Daryl Braithwaite was a hero because he was singing a song about horses and I had a horse and, you know, it was just all together. And as a 6-year-old, that was just made him my hero, other than Johnny Farnham, of course, another Aussie legend. But I can only imagine it's just such a huge challenge to have your life dedicated to your passion, your career, and then to go, the body or the throat, the vocal cords aren't able to do what I need them to do, and to say, sorry, guys.
0: And hopefully it's not, you know, it's not necessarily the end of him.
1: No.
0: He's not putting the guitars away.
1: No.
0: You know, surely a man like that, a creative soul like that, I think will inevitably, he can't stop, you know, and so I think we'll still be hearing plenty from him in the time to come.
1: And the music lives on, you know, that's the...
0: That song, As the Days Goes By, it's always so good. I love when we play it. Yeah, Horses is great. Sherbet is so good.
1: So good. And a lot of people are sending through their messages or their memories from gigs that they went to, either his solo gigs or the Sherbet gigs along the way. And he did give so much to regionals as well. We've got a text from Jeanette who said, Daryl had an amazing voice, so many hits. I saw Sherbet in Roma in the mid-70s. That it wasn't like they were just like, oh, you've got to come to us, see us in the big smoke. They were coming to the regions, and I think that's really powerful too when you know, you're meeting people where they are already to share your music and your gifts.
0: And it probably gave him so much. Well, you can tell it did, because it's such a big decision for him to make. But even in the interview with Raf, what was he doing on a ship? Like performing for people? Like he just couldn't get enough of it. Yeah. I love that. I love hearing things like that, where it's like truly a career well lived, well explored,
1: and so down to earth as well.
0: Yeah. But I think that's what getting amongst the people will do to you. You got to get out to the regions, and that will make you down to earth.
1: Yes,
0: regardless.
1: Sitting around a campfire playing the guitar, surely he will continue to do that, but maybe let other people take the lead vocalist role. Maybe.
0: Yeah, and it is a good warning for, I suppose, younger artists to protect the throat.
1: It is actually warm-ups.
0: Yeah, it is very, very important, because we're losing these greats.
1: We are. Thank you very much, Emma, and no doubt more people will be reminiscing about Daryl Braithwaite, an Aussie icon of Australia.

Music industry, of course, and you can continue to share some of your memories as well with me on the text line, or call through 1300 630 222 or text on 0487 993 222. Julie says, you know, the new music just ain't right, and says farewell Sherbet. Julie, thank you very much for your message. And you can send me a text as well, 0487 993 222. We will be hearing from the next generation of perhaps Aussie iconic musicians very shortly. You'll be hearing from some who are touring regional Queensland very shortly about their upcoming gigs and some of the music that they are also producing. Stay with me for more on ABC Across Queensland. Let's hear a little bit more of Darryl Braithwaite and Sherbet, Slipstream, on ABC Across Queensland.

0: Sherbet, Slipstream, as we remember and celebrate Darryl Braithwaite, who has announced that he is retiring from performing live, the 77-year-old making the decision because of his difficulties in singing comfortably. We heard some of those issues that he was having with congestion and breathing when he was doing the interview with Raf Epstein this morning. So we're remembering those moments that we heard from Darryl Braithwaite this morning and across our lives. Laurel from Dalbeg sharing that she saw Darryl Braithwaite twice at Savannah in the Round, singing Horses for 15 minutes. Well, that sounds like an amazing 15 minutes, Laurel. We all love to have a bit of a sing-along to Horses, I reckon. It's part of the Aussie tradition. Thanks so much for joining in the conversation with me today on ABC Across Queensland.
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0: Well, from one musical legend to more musicians who are trailing their way around Queensland, this time with the reef leg of Queensland's music trails. Boy and Bear is headlining, and there'll also be performances with Jem Cassidaly, Midriff, Jacka, Georgia Corowa and Kaylee West. It's all happening next Saturday on the Airlie Beach foreshore, and across the next 20 or so minutes, we're going to be meeting a couple of the regional Queenslanders who are taking to the stage and hearing some of their music too. The first is Midriff, and they've been spending a lot of time touring the regions and getting to know the locals. We'll hear more on that in a moment. Sarah Engstrom is with me. She's the vocalist. Good morning.
3: Good morning. How are you?
0: Good, thank you. Tell us a little bit about your music. I hear some sun-soaked melodies and woozy guitar licks are part of your tone. What do you like to write and sing about?
3: It's just so, I feel like living in Queensland is perfect for that kind of thing, like sun-soaked and you know, really beachy and that kind of surf rock vibe. So that's kind of how our music sounds.
0: And you have been touring all across Australia, including regional Queensland, which I'm going to assume is your favourite. You don't have to answer that. Where are some of the favourite places that you do like to perform?
3: Well, we love touring regional Queensland and just regional Australia in general, but I think like a huge highlight for us was when we were driving from Mackay to Townsville to Cairns, and we'd been spending so much time in the van, and it was just really beautiful to be able to get out and see waterfalls and all like the beautiful things that they do have in North Queensland the regional tour.
0: I hear that at one of those waterfalls, some of the band members also met some locals, so to speak. Tell me about that experience.
3: When we were at the waterfall, we were like sweating because it was like 35 degrees. It was classic humid Cairns. And our guitarist, he like jumped right in. He was so excited. And then straight away he came running out. He was squealing. We were all laughing going, "What are you doing?" And he says, "I've been bitten by something." And no one really believed him until our drummer jumped in as well. And he got bitten by the same thing.
0: And it was an eel, right? Is that
3: it
0: right?
3: It was an eel. And a couple of locals who were kind of swimming nearby said, "We've picked like the one swimming hole where like the wildlife was very friendly and there's a notoriously bitey eel."
0: Okay. The things we learn in regional Queensland, always be very, very careful where you dip your toe in. We were talking about how you've been touring a whole lot in many different regional parts as well. You've also been touring alongside some Aussie crowd favourites. Tell us who you've been on the stage with as well.
3: Well, that tour I was just talking about, we toured with the lovely Vans, who are amazing, a big inspiration for us. This year's been really exciting because we got to tour with Ocean Alley, who are my favourite band in the whole world. So that's been amazing. We've shared the stage with Dice, Old Merv, Rum Jungle, just a bunch of Aussie classic bands that are just absolutely amazing.
0: And we were just talking about how a lot of people are thinking about Daryl Braithwaite today after he announced that he's stepping down from performing live. Maybe I'm going to assume that you've had a night or two where you've sung along to Horses as well, Sarah?
3: Absolutely. As I was listening, I was thinking about all the nights that I have done that and all my mates who have done that too.
0: Certainly leaving quite a legacy and no doubt inspiring a lot of musicians. Sarah, the vocalist of Midriff, what does the remainder of this year look like for you in terms of touring and releases?
3: We are very excited. As you were saying, we have Between the Tides next Saturday, the 4th of July. And so that's going to be a big show for us, big Airlie Beach festival, and a bunch of our band haven't been to Airlie before, so we're all really excited for that. And we have just written and are about to go and record our new song, so there'll definitely be new music soon, and we'll be touring that all around regional Australia and Metro Australia as well, with Dice in the next coming months.
0: So lots more time on the road and lots more waterholes to explore.
3: Exactly, if we're not too scared now.

0: Well, travel safe in your journeys, and maybe some time on the road singing along to Darrell Braithwaite in the meantime. Have you met him before?
1: No, we never have had the honour.
0: but get to sing along, and that's the most important thing. All of his songs are very sing-alongable.
1: They are, absolutely. So special.
0: Oh, well, Sarah Engstrom, vocalist from Midriff, thank you very much for being with us today, talking about some of the upcoming tours, including the reef leg of Queensland Music Trails, as Sarah mentioned, in Airlie Beach next Saturday on the foreshore. Thanks for your time today.
1: Thank you so much. Have a nice day.
0: Thank you, and to you too. And we will meet another artist that is going to be performing at that same very gig very shortly. But let's hear a little bit of Sarah and Midriff now. It's Whiplash.

0: Midriff, Whiplash, you're on ABC across Queensland. Susan with you this morning. Thanks so much for being with me today. We're celebrating Darryl Braithwaite and his impact on Australian music. You're on ABC across Queensland.
1: Tammy Shipley believed someone was out to hurt her. She's put under 24-hour surveillance and then something strange happens.
2: Ambulance emergency.
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0: Well, some teeth found in an outback fossil deposit have turned decades of thinking on marsupial evolution on its head, according to researchers. Three new insect-eating marsupial species have been described thanks to teeth and jaw fragments found in Riversleigh in northwest Queensland.

0: The discovery was published in the Journal of Paleontology last week. Tim Little has more.
1: About 3 hours north of Mount Isa in the blistering heat, paleontologists are trying to piece together what Australia looked like millions of years ago. At the World Heritage-listed fossil sites at Riversleigh in northwest Queensland, a few rogue teeth found in an ancient rainforest may have just filled a 30-million-year gap in knowledge.
2: What we've found is a group of new marsupials, which are actually a remnant from the days in which Australia was still connected to Antarctica and South America.
1: UNSW researcher Dr. Timothy Churchill and his team discovered 3 new species of insect-eating marsupials from about 18 million years ago. The animals belong to a newly described group called Cuneomorphia. The discovery, published in the Journal of Paleontology, bridges the gap between Australia's earliest known marsupials and the ancestors of many modern species.
2: So we don't know which of these early marsupial ancestors actually led to all of our beloved Australian marsupial groups today. And so seeing one of these primitive marsupials after that 30-million-year gap in the Miocene, when all of the Australian lineages are already established, was really amazing, because what that showed me was that these proto-marsupials that we see at 55 million, they actually survived for 35, 40 million years longer than we thought.
1: It's generally accepted that marsupials arrived from South America via Antarctica around 55 million years ago, but Australia's fossil record contains a major blind spot, with few fossils appearing again until about 25 million years ago. These teeth bridge that gap and point to a common ancestor. The teeth of Cuneomorphia all share a similar primitive central cusp on their upper dentition, which is seen in Australia's oldest marsupials, but absent from known species of the same period.
3: There's this weird cusp on the upper molars. If we were standing in Australia 8 million years ago, 13, 15 million years ago, we'd be describing that animal as a living fossil.
1: Paleontologist Professor Mike Archer says the teeth appear to belong to the earliest known branch of Australodelphia, the lineage from which all living Australian marsupials descend. These shrew-like animals lived when much of Australia was covered in lush rainforest. But as conditions changed, modern carnivorous marsupials, known as dasyurids, including the Antechinus, Dunnarts and Fasciogales, likely diversified while these ancient insect eaters disappeared.
2: When they go extinct, that's when all of our smaller dasyurids that we see today, they start to really explode in diversity. It's possible that they were actually occupying the niche of a small insectivorous marsupial, and it was their demise that gave room for our modern dasyurids.
1: Western Australia Museum's terrestrial zoology curator, Dr. Kenny Trevelyan, said in a statement the discovery was a major step forward.
4: The Riversleigh fossils continue to shed light on the past diversity of marsupials that once existed on this beautiful continent. This study revealed how little we know about the fossil record and how there is still so much to discover. The discovery of a new order of marsupials is a rare event and an extraordinary find. It helps tie together a few enigmatic species that have been puzzling paleontologists for several decades.
1: For Professor Mike Archer and the team behind the find, the implications may be even bigger.
3: When we know a lot more about this animal or this group, we may decide that it actually falls outside that group, predating that group. This paper is really signaling that we know there is a very big story here, and we're just beginning to get the first inklings of just how big this story is.
0: Professor Mike Archer ending that story from Tim Little.
5: Unmissable stories from across the Northwest, Queensland and the world. 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
0: And many people are sharing their memories, their thoughts about Darryl Braithwaite's retirement from the stage and performing. The news came through late yesterday. A lot of people remembering the performance that they've seen around regional Queensland especially, which I really love. Ian says he saw Darryl in Longreach's Civic Centre when he was with Sherbet. Ian says, back in the 70s, I went to the after party at the local motel and the next day took Garth Porter, who plays the keyboard player for Sherbet and also co-wrote Summer Love and How's That, They took them out to the local motocross track at the river. He tried out a few of our motorbikes. It was a great weekend, great guys, and a fun time. I think that that's the overwhelming theme that I'm getting from the likes of Darrell Braithwaite and Garth Porter and a lot of our Aussie stars, is that they are such down-to-earth performers and down-to-earth people, which we love to see. You can share your memories as well of Darrell Braithwaite with me this morning, 0487 993 222. That's the text line. Or give me a buzz, 1300 630 222.

And of course, the voice of Daryl Braithwaite. You're on ABC across Queensland. Nearly time for your 11 o'clock ABC news, but we have been honouring Daryl Braithwaite today. He's, hanging up the microphone. He's announced his retirement from performing, and we have had some lovely memories shared today. We were just hearing about Ian, who had seen Sherbet at the Longreach Civic Centre and also had a great time riding motorbikes with the keyboardist Garth Porter. Laurel from Dalbeg saw Daryl Braithwaite performing at Savannah in the Round and enjoyed singing with singing horses for 15 minutes. What an amazing time. Lots of fantastic memories of Daryl Braithwaite performing solo or with Sherbet around regional Queensland, which we've been loving hearing this morning. Let's hear a little more of a recent song, One Summer, Daryl Braithwaite featuring Murray.

0: Daryl Braithwaite featuring Murray. One Summer. We wish Daryl Braithwaite all of the best after his decision to retire from performing. It's news time now, 11 o'clock.
1: ABC News. Good morning, I'm Maria Hatzakis. Queensland's Treasurer has defended the cost of living measures in his budget amid criticism they don't go far enough. The relief package includes freezing bulk water prices in the state's southeast for 2 years and boosting back-to-school payments for children. The Queensland Council of Social Service says the government should have done more, but David Janetsky has told Parliament the LNP is delivering the greatest continuous cost of living package in the state's history.
2: When we talk about cost of living, it is permanent. Queenslanders can rely upon it. They know it's not a cynical political move to try and win votes at an election.
1: Meantime, the state government says it'll confirm how many properties will be resumed to make way for the Gold Coast light rail expansion as soon as possible. The Transport Minister has this week announced plans to extend the city's tram network from the Gold Coast University Hospital to Harbour Town Shopping Centre by 2032. Brent Mickleberg says property resumptions and acquisitions will be kept to a minimum.
3: At this stage, we don't anticipate significant property impacts. However, I also want to make sure that wherever possible, we provide certainty and not create fear unnecessarily and or set unrealisable expectations.
1: Federal Energy Minister Chris Bowen has written to the Consumer Watchdog after some power companies announced they're increasing electricity prices. Several retailers have informed households that daily fixed charges will rise from July, despite the default market offer decreasing. Mr. Bowen says he's asked the ACCC to ensure that any price increases are compliant.
4: We've seen some companies choose to increase their fixed supply costs while reducing their per kilowatt hour costs. Now, what I've asked the regulators to do is to have a look at and to ensure that complies with the prohibiting misconduct in energy market laws, which require companies to pass on sustained reductions in energy costs.
1: Papua New Guinea has suspended imports of Australian poultry and eggs after the detection of the H5N1 bird flu in WA. Emma Field reports.
5: PNG is Australia's largest chicken meat exporter, and on Monday, its National Agriculture and Quarantine Inspection Authority advised Australia of the suspension of all chicken products, including eggs. It comes after two wild birds found near Esperance in WA tested positive to the devastating strain of avian influenza, and more dead birds found in South Australia and WA are being tested. Australian authorities are insisting there's no evidence the bird flu has spread or is established on Australian shores. The Federal Department of Agriculture says it's engaging with PNG to resolve the issue.
1: The European Union Aviation Safety Agency has ordered urgent inspections of 16 Airbus A380 planes after cracks were found in a key wing component. 15 of them are operated by Emirates, the other by Qantas. Qantas says there won't be any impact to its flights, saying the aircraft in question had already been undergoing scheduled maintenance. Former Qantas pilot Keith Tonkin says some of the affected Emirates planes are also based in Australia.
6: They operate from Australia out of Brisbane, Sydney, Melbourne and Perth to various locations. So if you're booked on an Emirates flight on an A380, it might pay to check ahead and make sure that that flight will be still flying. It may be on an A380 or it might be on a replacement aircraft.
1: YouTube has settled a social media addiction case brought by a 15-year-old in Florida in the United States in a fresh legal blow for online platforms accused of fueling a mental health crisis among children. The teenager alleged the tech giant and other social media firms designed their platforms to be addictive. The team is also suing Instagram's parent company Meta, TikTok and Snap Inc. in a trial currently set to begin next month in Los Angeles. In soccer, Croatia has beaten Panama 1-0 in their FIFA World Cup match in Toronto. Earlier, England and Ghana played a nil-all draw in Boston and Portugal thrashed Uzbekistan 5-0 in Houston. The weather for Queensland, partly cloudy in eastern districts with isolated showers along the exposed east East Coast. Sunny elsewhere, Cairns and Mount Isa 26, Townsville 27, Mackay and Bundaberg 23, Rockhampton 25. In the state southeast, mostly sunny, Brisbane 22, the Gold and Sunshine Coasts 21 degrees, Toowoomba 17.
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17: When Anna Domkins was 25, she and her husband Mark were watching a show together on TV, which ended up completely changing their lives. With their two young kids in tow, Anna and Mark moved from Wollongong to Tanzania, where three more children joined their family. Since coming back to Australia and becoming a mother to a sixth child, Anna became the founding director of Forever Projects, which is a charity supporting Tanzanian women in poverty so that they can care for their babies and live independently. Her book is called Home Forever. Hi, Anna.
18: Hi, Sarah.
17: Tell me about you and Mark. How did the two of you meet one another?
18: Yeah, so Mark and I grew up in the same city in Wollongong, and we met at our local church youth group. We were there on Friday nights as teenagers, and our church community was a big part of both of our lives, and we met there and started hanging out and eventually fell in love and got married.
17: And so you'd come from fairly similar families?
18: Yeah, very similar families. Our families were very much a part of our local community, very involved in church and community groups. And so we kind of both grew up in that similar world.
17: And so church was a big part of your life. Mm. Did you ever have a period of, you know, teenage rebellion against God, Anna?
18: No, I didn't really. It was a big part of our life. We had a beautiful church community, and I think that just was a part of my life that just grew over time, and then became a big part of our family life as well.
17: When you and Mark talked about your future back then, how did you imagine it?
18: Oh, we had no idea what it might become. We imagined we might have a bigger family, which we thought meant three or four children. And that's really as much as we talked. We'd never kind of dreamed of anything beyond that. So, we had no clue what our family would become. Yeah.
17: Tell me about this documentary on TV that you and Mark watched one day. What was it?
18: Yeah, we watched a documentary called The Dying Rooms, which was about the conditions in some Chinese orphanages. And there were some journalists who wore hidden cameras and went into these orphanages, and they'd heard that there was a dying room where they just left a child to die. And so they wanted to go in and see if this was the case. And they took these hidden cameras in, and we just sat on the lounge watching this, and it just broke our hearts. There was just rows and rows of babies who were never held, tied to these little bamboo chairs and rocking back and forth. And then there was this room where they had a child that was just left alone to die. And it just shook us to the core. And I think in part because we had our first baby at that time. Jackson was about 6 months old, and he was sitting there right in front of us. And the contrast between what we were seeing and what our child had was just extraordinary. And so it was just one of those moments that completely changed our lives.
17: I mean, I think most new parents would have given their baby an extra squeeze maybe after seeing that, or perhaps looked at giving a donation to a charity. Mm. What about you and Mark? What impact did it have on you say, right away?
18: Yeah, it was right at that moment that I think our idea for our family changed. We'd been in that zone where you're a new family and you're thinking about what do we want for our family, and our faith was a big part of that in terms of thinking about, well, how does what we believe impact the choices we make as a family? And we'd all heard, you know, the horror stories about people who, you know, do terrible things in the name of faith or of God that they don't really know. But to us, that was a big part of our lives, and so we wanted our family to reflect our faith. And so we decided at that moment that we would grow in our family in part through adoption.
17: When you began looking into that, first of all in Australia, what did you discover about the process?
18: We were kind of naively went into it thinking this was going to be a simple process where they just matched, you know, parentless children with stable families, and it would all be easy, and it was not at all. And so We spent about 4 years in that process.
0: And you actually became pregnant yourself again, had had another a baby of your own. What did that mean for the way you were viewed by the adoption Department. Officials?
18: Yeah, they wouldn't allow you to be pregnant and in the process. So they very much had a view that you shouldn't mix biological and adopted children because they wouldn't get along and it would damage the biological children. And so we kind of fought that back and forth, and they said they wouldn't approve us to be adoptive parents unless we agreed not to have any more biological children, and even suggested I had my tubes tied to show our commitment to adoption. And that's not what we wanted for our family. We did want a mix of biological and adopted children, and we didn't want to kind of stop one or the other. And so two children, Jackson was then four and our daughter Jemima was about one. And then I was just walking along the beach one day with Mark and I said to him, let's just move to Africa. And he straight away just said, yes, let's do that.
0: Wait, why? Why did that come to you as a as a solution to this?
18: I think because through those 4 years, it was so frustrating just knowing there's millions of children who are orphaned and don't have a family, and we were learning more and more about that. But it was just this slow process where there was no solution, and there seemed to be no urgency that these children needed a family. And so in part, we just wanted a big new adventure for our family. And in part, we were looking for, well, where could we actually find children who are legitimately orphaned? There is no other option for them. There isn't a long waiting list of people waiting to adopt them. And how could we find children who really genuinely needed a home?
0: So once you'd realised that the avenues for adopting a child within Australia were pretty much closed to you, you're looking elsewhere and you're looking to Africa. I mean, international adoption is fraught with so many sort of ethical issues, concerns. What were you and Mark most aware of or cautious about as you were going, you know, beginning to enter that process of international adoption?
18: Yeah, we had heard all of the horror stories, orphanages that were trafficking children, children who were, you know, found out later that they were actually never abandoned or that their story was not what they were told. And we wanted to avoid all of that. And it's so hard because the children who are legitimately in need of a home suffer because of all of those terrible processes. And so what we were looking for was a place that we could be 100% sure that the children in those situations actually genuinely had no other option and needed a family. And so that's what we began looking for.
0: So when you had this bright idea on the waterfront in Wollongong to move your family to Africa, why did you choose Tanzania?
18: We didn't know at the start. We kind of went on a big journey to find out where could we move that would be, you know, safe for our family. We had two young children, a place that we could live and work and adopt from. And there was a very narrow choice, but we ended up settling on Tanzania because it ticked all those boxes for us and because we found a baby home that we knew this was something we could guarantee was going to be a legitimate option. And part of that was because no money changed hands. There was no fees, there was no opportunity for exploitation because no one was

0: benefiting financially. And we could see the transparency and the honesty in their program. So that's really what clinched it for us.
1: Could you find any other Australian families who'd adopted children from Tanzania?
0: Yeah, I couldn't. And that was a little concerning to us. We didn't know if it was impossible or it just had never been done, but or maybe they were just living a private life and not telling the world. But yeah, there wasn't a well-blazed trail that we were following.
1: Did you get legal advice in Australia?
0: Yeah, we did. We were very careful to make sure the laws matched. We spoke to the Australian Embassy to make sure if we tried to do this, would it work? And you actually can't move just for the purpose of avoiding the Australian adoption system, which is a crazy situation in itself, but you have to have another purpose. And so we were moving for work and a family trip anyway. So yeah, that's what led us to land in Tanzania.
1: What work did you and Mark find?
0: Yeah, so
1: Tanzania?
0: Mark was a maths teacher and I was a school counsellor. And so we set off looking for opportunities there. We applied for a few jobs and didn't get them and thought it was all going to fall through. But then we both received jobs at an international school in Moshi in Tanzania, which is right on the slopes of Kilimanjaro. Mark is a maths teacher and me as the school counsellor and as a boarding parent. So we're going to live on site with 30 teenage girls with us.
1: Yeah. What do you remember, Anna, about landing in Tanzania?
0: Yeah, it was magic. It was such a different world. We landed there, you know, late one night, and you're just driving along, and there's donkeys on the road, and there's people carrying huge piles of things on their heads, and every sight was just extraordinary. But it was so magic, and we just settled into our life there, at the school, living on campus, and you know, with a 4-year-old and a 1-year-old, and 30 teenagers who lived attached to our house, and it was so extraordinarily different to our life, but it was magic.
1: What could you see from your garden there at the school in Tanzania?
0: Yep. So from our backyard, we could see Mount Kilimanjaro from a certain spot. If we went there on a clear day, we could see it, and it is just the most majestic view. The mountain is so hard to describe in words, but it's absolutely incredible. And so the school campus was amazing. We lived there. We could just hang out in the backyard looking at that mountain. And we pretty quickly settled into life in Tanzania.
1: Those 30 or so teenage girls that you had partial responsibility for, in the early days of trying to learn everyone's name, how did you try and remember which girl was which?
0: Yes, we were so new to Africa and they were very patient with us, but I would just match. They had the most amazing hairstyles, braids and all of these intricate patterns. And so I would learn their name and their hairstyle, which I thought was a great idea until they all went to town one day and then came back with completely different hair. And I don't know who you are anymore. So we were on a very steep learning curve. We made lots of mistakes. We put our foot in it all the time and we got a lot of help in trying to settle in and stop making culturally insensitive remarks. And they were very helpful in helping us settle.
1: You reflect actually that it was washing up, the process of washing up, that helped give you a clue about, you know, how to approach living somewhere different. What was your great washing up lesson?
0: Yeah. I was in the boarding house one day and these little girls, they were only 10 or 11 and they lived in boarding. And so they were washing up, just holding, you know, a plate under this little stream of water. And I thought, these children have never learned how to wash up in their life. And I said that to him, have no one ever taught you how to wash up? And so I taught them what, you know, the classic Australian fill a sink full of soapy water. And they just looked at me like I was crazy. And I thought I had shown them the real way to wash up. And pretty soon we're at some friends' house who were American and they were washing up under this tap of flowing
1: water. Outrageous system.
0: I know. And I just stopped in my tracks and I said, is that how you wash up? They said, yeah, how do you wash up? And then I explained our method and they said, that's weird. Aren't you just washing everything in the same dirty water? And that was our experience constantly, was just realizing our way was not always the best way. And there was a world full of other opportunities to learn different ways of doing things. And so we got to do that in that context.
1: On Conversations today, my guest is Anna Domkins, who's the founding director of Forever Projects, a charity supporting Tanzanian women and their families. Anna, you went with your kids on safari many times, and early on as boarding parent, you had a potential close experience with some crocodiles. What happened?
0: Yes. So part of my job was to organise activities for the weekends for all the boarders, and there was a hot spring nearby that they told me they loved going to. So I booked buses and organised this, and I was sitting at lunch just before we left and the head of campus said to me, just watch out for crocodiles. And I kind of laughed and said, oh, okay. And he very seriously said, I'm not joking, we lost a volunteer at the hot springs. And I said, what do you mean you lost a volunteer? And he said, yeah, a volunteer was eaten at the hot spring. And I said, this same one that we're going to? And he said, yes. And I just, you know, I came from a world of risk assessments and, you know, managing even the slightest possibility of something going wrong. And I said, we still go back? And he said, yeah, we do, because, well, there's not that many places to go. And if we stop going everywhere after an incident, we'd have nowhere to go. And so I was obviously terrified, took 100 students to the hot springs and stood there with, you know, scared out of my wits. And he said, just take the lifeguard, he'll climb a tree and watch out for crocodiles. And it was one of those moments that was both magic and terrifying. There was just kids swinging from vines and landing in the hot springs, and it was unbelievable and also terrifying. And that was life all the time.
1: Did 100 students come back with you
0: they
1: on the
0: did.
1: Bus?
0: Okay. I was very relieved when 100 students boarded the bus and we did not see a crocodile that day.
1: So you and Mark and Jackson and Jemima are making this life in this kind of quite extraordinary place. Mm. And then one day you got an email from this baby home that you'd identified in Tanzania from the woman who ran it called Amy. What did she say?
0: Yeah, she sent us a photo of a set of twins who had come into the baby home, and she knew that we were wanting to adopt a sibling group. And so she sent us this photo and said, we have these twins, they're going to be one soon, and they have a, you know, a tragic story where they were born premature. The hospital said they wouldn't survive, they wouldn't help them, and so their parents left them with the grandparents and disappeared and never came back. The grandparents are elderly and unwell and they can't raise them, and so they're looking for a family for these twins. Just the sight of these twins, we knew we got to pursue this. And so I jumped on a plane with Jemima, actually, took her across the country to this baby home.
1: Why did you bring Jemima?
0: Yeah, I took her because she'd always been a clingy baby, especially to me. She didn't want to be anywhere without me. And if I held another baby, she would object. And so I didn't know she was ready. And I knew if we expanded our family, it had to work for all of us. So I took her to see, was she ready and how would she respond? And so her and I went into this baby home that was just the most magical place. And there was, you know, 50 babies in there and they were so well cared for. Their processes were amazing. And we met these two twins, Shay and Charlie, and I watched her just toddle around with all these other babies, and it just, it changed her in that moment, I think. And then I held the baby and she didn't object. And then when I put this baby down, it cried and she said, Mama, pick up baby. And so I could see something was shifting in her as well.
1: And what about for you, Anna, when you held these little twins? Yeah. What was that like for you?
0: Yeah, it was one of those moments where I think because we'd been 4 years through this process and it was on, it was off, it was on, it was off. And so you're kind of holding your heart in your hand and you don't want to get too attached because it's not for sure, but also these might be your children. And so I did a terrible job of protecting my heart and just fell in love with them, knowing it may or may not work out, but here were two children who really had no other hope for a family. And so it was definitely worth pursuing.
1: Had that home tried to find other relatives if the grandparents were unable to care for them?
0: Yeah, they'd been through a process of just tracking down any other option. They had an aunt who was a single mum with 15 children of her own. And so they did contact her and they asked her, can you take these two as well? And she said, I just can't. I can't. I'm struggling to keep my own alive. I can't take any more. And she also offered their grandparents, you know, just an easy kind of job at the baby home and a house to live in. The grandparents were living a very rough life in poverty. And that would have been a very tempting offer for them to take that so that they could keep the twins. But they said they knew their grandmother was sick. She had stomach cancer and so they would just be orphaned again very soon. And so their commitment to their grandchildren was quite extraordinary in prioritising a family for them above an easy life for themselves.
1: So you met these two twins, Charlie and Shay, mm-hmm. but Amy, the director of the baby home, had some news for you.
0: She did. So the, after we'd met them that day, we sat at Amy's house that night and she had her own five adopted children toddling around, which was amazing to watch. And she said, there's something I haven't told you about the twins. They have a brother and he's not much older. He's still one himself, so nearly two, but he's near death. He's starving. He's in the care of his grandparents still. And we didn't have space at the baby home for all three, so we could only take the twins. But we're not sure if he will survive, but the grandparents want all three to stay together. And so will you consider adopting all three? Which in the moment kind of felt like one of those bombs that might destroy the whole thing, because Mark and I had never talked about having five children and that would be 4 1-year-olds. And so it was a huge shock. And also, you know, she was like, you might be taking him home to die. And what would that be like for our children to watch?
1: So how did the conversation with Mark go?
0: Yeah, so I rang him from there and just said, there's something she hasn't told us. They have a brother. The twins have a brother. And he said, well, we've got to give that little guy a chance. And so he just straight away, that's who he is. He's such a beautiful man. And he just, he was all in. And of course we had to give him a chance. We were never going to leave him. And so really we were almost thinking, what are we going to tell Shay and Charlie that we did for their brother? If this was the end of his life, how could we make that as comfortable for him as possible? And so we knew there was a chance he would survive, but yeah, that was going to take us to 1 4-year-old and 4 1-year-olds. But we knew there was no other option here, and we couldn't just walk away knowing these children didn't have a family.
1: Tell me about meeting Jabari, the twins' older brother, for the first time.
0: So we'd gone kind of back and forth, and then Mark and I flew over to Mwanza together to the baby home, and we came in to meet him, and he was sitting in a room full of maybe 15 or 20 babies his age. And he just sat still looking at the wall, and everyone else was kind of playing with toys and making noise. And he just sat and stared, and he was so tiny, obviously so malnourished, his little shriveled up arms and legs and giant belly. And so I just sat down next to him and looked at the wall with him for a little while, because I knew it must be so overwhelming, and I thought he's probably watching the wall because the rest of the room is too much. So I just sat with him and watched the wall, and then they brought us a bottle of milk and he scooted into my lap and we just fed him, and it was the most incredible thing, feeding this little baby that was obviously starving, and he drank that milk like his life depended on it, and he made this little purring sound as he drank. And once again, we just, you know, Mark and I just held him and looked into those little eyes and knew we've got to give him a chance.
1: You also met the grandparents, Babu and Bibi, on that visit. What was that interaction like?
0: Yeah, it was one of those moments that you think, how can I possibly prepare for this? And they spoke Swahili and we were still learning Swahili, and so it was a very kind of, it's hard to really communicate the nuances of what you want to say, but the moment we met them, they just greeted us with big hugs, and we settled in to talk about their story. They told us everything the twins and Jabari had been through, and they just said, we just want a family that will keep them together. We want them to live. We want them to have a childhood. We want them to stay together. And will you take the three of them and keep them together?
1: So with the wishes of their grandparents, you were given approval to foster these three little ones. Mm-hmm. When the morning came to fly back to Moshi on the other side of Tanzania with the kids, how were you doing?
0: I was, I had just had this giant headache, and I thought, of course you do, this is a big day, you know, you're taking home three new babies and it's a lot. And then I woke up the next morning and I couldn't move, and I could hear you know, all the kids waking up together in the house for the first time, and I couldn't even lift up my head to look at them. I thought, I've been waiting for this moment for 4 years. I must be dying. And then realised pretty quickly that I had malaria.
2: Oh, God.
0: The timing was just terrible. What are the chances that I get malaria the day we bring home three new babies? And so it was a rough start, and Mark

0: went to pick him
1: up? So when we first brought him home, he was just blank. So he barely moved. He didn't make any vocal sounds. So he was nearly two. He couldn't stand. He couldn't walk. He couldn't crawl. He really could just sit and stare. His face didn't move at all. And so the next few months were just this incredible process of watching him come to life and come out of that little shell. And first he started making little sounds, and then he started smiling, or he'd move his face and then he'd grab his face because he was so shocked it was moving. And then he started smiling. He had little dimples everywhere. And then we taught him to laugh and stand up. And so he just, yeah, he came to life before our eyes. And watching that, we just thought, he's going to make it. We're not bringing this child home to die. He's going to survive this. And it was just incredible.
2: What about the twins, Shay and Charlie, who physically were in a much better state because they'd been cared for in that baby home? Mm-hmm. But what were they like emotionally with you and Mark?
1: Yeah, so they were developmentally, physically very normal one-year-olds. They could, you know, get to their feet. They were starting to learn to walk. But because they'd been in a baby home, they hadn't had, basically since birth, they hadn't had parent figures. They'd had lots of mamas on rotation who would care for them, and they were given exceptional care in that baby home, but they really just believed any adult was their parent. And so you might be in a park and they'd fall down or whatever, they would just crawl to any adult and climb up their legs and just try and go to any adult they saw as a trusted figure. And so it took a very long time for them of being the only ones to provide care for them for a long time. Until they kind of developed that connection with us where they knew we were their parents. And it was many years before they actually came to us or pushed past another adult to come to us.
2: What about Jackson and Jemima? How are they going with these three new siblings?
1: So Jackson was so ready, and he'd been years in this process knowing it might happen, and he was so excited, and particularly he just loved teaching Jabari those things. He taught him to walk. He'd hold his little hands and bring him up and toddle him around. And the same Jemima, she just loved them. And she was developmentally ahead of where they were at. And so there was 4 1-year-olds, but some ways it felt like triplets and her a little bit. But she just had all these playmates. And so she shared all her toys and she showed them what to do. And she just loved them, and there was so much laughter and so much hilarity that Mark and I were just constantly entertained sitting around watching these little people just get through their day.
2: 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Anna's memoir is Home Forever. 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
3: Maria Hatzakis with ABC News. The state government's vowed to name and shame electricity retailers that hike bills in the state's southeast after a reduction in wholesale prices. The Energy Minister, David Janetsky, says he's concerned that some customers have been told that prices will rise. Papua New Guinea has suspended imports of Australian poultry and eggs after the deadly H5N1 bird flu was detected in WA. More dead birds found in South Australia and Western Australia are now being tested. The European Union Aviation Safety Agency has ordered urgent inspections of 16 Airbus A380 planes after cracks were found in a key wing component. 15 of them are operated by Emirates, the other by Qantas. In soccer, Croatia has beaten Panama 1-0 in their FIFA World Cup match in Toronto. Earlier, England and Ghana played a nil-all draw.

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1: My guest on Conversations today is Anna Dompkins. Anna and her husband Mark had two children, Jackson and Jemima, when they moved to Tanzania.

0: Australia to teach and with the hope of adopting children with no other family support. Anna and Mark eventually became foster parents to twins Charlie and Shay and their older brother Jabari. So Anna, you were saying that watching the antics of these five little kids brought you and Mark a lot of laughter, but it would also have been incredibly hard work. Like the nappies, Anna. Yes. Where did you hang all of the nappies?
1: Yeah, so we had to use cloth nappies, and at first we didn't have a washing machine, so we had four babies in cloth nappies, and it was horrendous. And then we had a little twin tub washing machine, and then we had a proper washing machine, but you couldn't. In Tanzania, there's a little bug called a mango fly that lays its eggs in your skin, or lays its eggs in wet clothing. Then when you wear the clothing, those eggs go into your skin and the bug burrows down and then it hatches a lot.
0: It's like a plot of a horror movie.
1: It really is. And so we couldn't hang the nappies outside. So we had 20 nappies a day at least. And so we would hang them all over the house. There was kind of metal bars across our windows for security. And so everywhere there was just nappies drying and it looked like an orphanage, our home. But that was just daily life, and just getting through the day.
0: What about milk when they were little and needing milk? I mean, the nappies, disposable nappies, were prohibitively expensive. What about formula and milk?
1: Same, and that's one of the realities we came to understand about Tanzania and why so many babies are orphaned, is because formula milk is available, but it's so expensive that it's inaccessible. And it's the equivalent of us walking into Woolies and one tin is $1,100. That's the equivalent in terms of cost of living for local people. So it's there, but you can't access it. And so for women who die in childbirth, their baby then doesn't have a breastfeeding mother. And so for so many babies who are abandoned, it's not because they're not wanted. It's because they have no way to keep them. And hospitals in Tanzania don't provide food, including formula for babies. So there's no way to access nutrition for a baby who doesn't have a breastfeeding mother. So for us, you know, our babies were one or nearly one, and so they could drink cow's milk, which was great, but we would get 9 litres delivered on the back of a motorcycle every day, and it came into, we'd pour it into big pots and there was dirt and leaves in there, and we'd boil it on the stove to pasteurise it ourselves and then push it through a sieve, and it was a whole process. Just surviving the day was a whole process.
0: What were the teenage girls at the boarding school making of these developments in your family home?
1: Yeah, they thought we were crazy, and it was actually amazing watching them watch us live. It's very close living, and we became aware they could hear every conversation we were having, which was amazing in its own way. But they'd actually never seen a dad be involved in the care of children. And that was one of the things that really surprised them, was watching Mark just parent and, you know, wipe faces and feed children and do things to provide care for them. In their culture, men don't do that. It's all the women's job. And so we'd watch them just stare into our window as if we were crazy. But it was actually really lovely to share with them a model of family where men and women work together and share the responsibilities of parenting and the joys of parenting.
0: After some months, you brought the grandparents, Babu and Bibi, over to stay for a visit.
1: Yeah.
0: First of all, tell me about their arrival, you know, travelling cross-country in a new way for them.
1: Yeah, they'd never left Mwanza where they live, and so we put them on a bus. We put a lot of thought into how to get them from here to there, and we'd organised for them to have a phone, but it got stolen and they got on a bus, but then the bus never arrived, and it was just this terrifying moment of thinking we have lost our children's grandparents somewhere in Tanzania, and we couldn't find them. And then eventually the bus had been late and they had just slept on the bus because it had gone to a different city, and they said, we were told, do not get off this bus until it gets to Moshi, so they would not leave the bus. And then it finally arrived and the poor things were exhausted, and we put a lot of thought into where to have them stay because they'd never been anywhere, and we didn't want them to stay somewhere so fancy that they felt uncomfortable, but we wanted it to be a real treat for them. And so we had them stay in just a very basic hotel down the street. And Mark took them in there and their faces just ignited, and they went into the bathroom and started giggling, and he realised they'd never seen a flushing toilet or a shower. And so they didn't know what to do. They had to get Mark to demonstrate how to use the toilet and what do you do. And then they asked a lot of questions about the shower. They couldn't believe there was just

0: hot water coming out of it, and how many times could they shower, and how long were they allowed to stay in there? And so it was just absolute joy watching all of these basics that we take for granted every day being the most incredible thing.
1: What about when they came to your place and were reunited with their grandchildren?
0: Yeah. So their grandchildren hadn't seen them for a few months at that point. And although Bubba and Bibi had visited the baby home to stay in contact with Shane Charlie, they didn't have a close connection. And then Jabari hadn't seen them since we brought them home. And so they arrived, and Jabari started screaming, and I was holding him. And for a child who almost never made a sound, it was astonishing. And it was really incredible just to watch their capacity to love him in that moment, and their restraint they showed in just backing off and waiting. And so he took time, but then we got them together sitting around the dining table, and they just gave him space, and he just stared at them for a long time. And then all of a sudden he got off my lap, he grabbed a biscuit from the table, walked around to Babu and put it in his mouth. And Dad straight-faced, and Babu ate it, and he came back to me and he got another one, and he walked back and he put it in Babu's mouth again, and he just went back and forth, and he was just feeding Babu. And so it was just this incredible picture of this relationship between grandparents and a grandchild, where there was so much love, but there was unavoidable neglect that had happened, and Jabari had been so damaged by it, but also he showed care for them in the way he responded. So, yeah, keeping them in our life has been really important, and watching that relationship develop has been amazing.
1: When you look back at yourself in those first months, that first year, how did that change you as a person?
0: Yeah, it changed us a lot. I think we often talk about how it made us both harder and softer at the same time. We had to become very strong and tough and determined to get through that kind of adoption system in Tanzania. But we also, our hearts just broke all the time, and so we had to kind of manage both of those things of being soft and moved by things that should move us, and also really tough to get through it.
1: Well, when you'd been with the children, well, the children had been with you for over 2 years, and you and Mark had been living in Tanzania for nearly 3 years, you know, you thought you'd ticked all the boxes for this adoption process. What happened next?
0: Yeah, then the adoption law changed. So we knew it was changing, and the adoption law change was completely fine, but then social welfare changed their processes along with the adoption law. So those processes weren't law, but we still had to follow them. And because they had a new process and our process started under the old process, they wanted us to send the children back and start all over again. And they'd been with us for 3 years at this point in our home, but they sent us a letter saying, the children will be removed. They need to go back to Mwanza. You need to start the process again. And in a year, you can apply to adopt the same children again, if you like, and then keep going from there.
1: It must have just been infuriating and heartbreaking and everything all at once.
0: It was. And it was terrifying, because we knew any minute there could be a knock at the door and then the children would be taken. And it just made no sense to us at all. Of course, it would be so traumatic for them to be moved again. And there was no real reason. It was just a process issue. We began this really horrific few months of just waiting for this knock at the door.
1: Your lawyer advised you to go to court, which you did. You made an appointment, you know, you managed to be scheduled and go to court. Did the kids come with you for that adoption hearing?
0: Yeah, they did. They came with us. There's kind of three different appointments you have to go to at the court, and they came with us, and the one that's the hearing is a very long court process. That they came in, they met the judge.
1: What were they wearing for this?
0: We had dressed them up in this, you know, the Tanzanian men at the time wore these shiny suits that were amazing, and so we had these tiny shiny suits made, and Shay had this beautiful twirly dress, and so they looked incredible, and they

0: came into court and met the judge, and then they just had to sit silently for the next few hours, which is what was expected of Tanzanian children. And so they sat on these hard wooden chairs, and the entire process was in Swahili, and Mark and I could follow along, but, you know, the kids were so little. And so pretty soon we started to hear this little snoring sound. Jamari had fallen asleep and started snoring. And then the judge heard his snoring and said, "Why don't we have a recess and you can take them home?" Which I was very thankful for.
1: What manner did the judge have with you and Mark?
0: She was beautiful. She was the daughter-in-law of President Nyerere, who was so revered in Tanzania. So to have her preside over this court case was incredible. And she had Babumbibi come, tell the entire story. She had our social worker, she had our lawyer, and she really listened to the story beautifully and then gave her blessing and granted the adoption through the High Court of Tanzania.
1: What was the emotion like in that moment?
0: Oh, my word. It was the most incredible relief just to know it was done and with the blessing of all of the people involved. The kids really had no clue. We were just trying to, we gave them cake and ice cream so that they would be excited as well. But they were finally, they finally had a home forever. They had their forever home and they knew that they would be in a family for life. And that was, it was just brilliant.
1: For you and Mark, it was time for you to bring your family back to Australia.
0: Yeah.
1: Before leaving Tanzania, what adventure did Mark surprise you with?
0: Yes, so Mark surprised me with an opportunity to climb Kilimanjaro. So we'd been looking at this mountain and it had been this important part of our story because for some reason, every time Mark went up a mountain, something happened in our adoption process. And it seems so unlikely and yet it's happened every time.
1: And he had climbed.
0: Yeah, he was taking students on a process where they'd climb a little higher each time, and he got to summit Kilimanjaro, which was incredible. And it was enough for me just to look at it every day. It was extraordinary. But then Mark had arranged to surprise me with my brother flying over from Australia to climb it with me, and so he and I got to climb the mountain and just stand on the summit of that mountain, knowing our adoption was done, and it was pure magic.
1: What did you leave there on the summit?
0: I took up a photo of the kids and a Bible verse that was important to us on the back. And so I just left that on the summit, a little memento of what had happened in the shadow of this mountain, now standing at the top, completing it all. And so I just put it under a rock there and left a little photo of them at the top.
1: Anna Domkins is my guest on Conversations today. Anna is the founder of Forever Projects, a charity supporting Tanzanian women and their babies. After 3 years in Tanzania, you all then arrived back in Australia just before Christmas.
0: Mm-hmm.
1: What sort of culture shock was that?
0: It was complete culture shock. The reverse culture shock was intense. It was much more intense coming back than it was moving there. Because we'd been in Tanzania for so long and everything was loud and shiny and bright and so exciting because we were home with our family all together, but it was a hard adjustment coming home.
1: And as you were getting used to being back home, you know, having Christmas and going on a beach holiday, you know, understandably, Anna, you were exhausted.
0: Yes.
1: Why else were you tired?
0: Yeah, I'd had a day where I was like, I'd fallen asleep on the lounge, which I never do, and I thought, I'm never tired. And then I thought, yes, I am. I know what this is. And then we found out that I was pregnant, and it was an absolute shock and surprise because it wasn't particularly easy for us to fall pregnant, and so we weren't expecting a sixth child, but it was an absolute joy in the end to welcome another baby into our family and for all of the kids together to get to welcome one more child. And he kind of bookended our family in a beautiful way.
1: What was the mix of emotions for you as you watched your older kids meet their new baby brother?
0: Yeah. It was so special, I think, for them all to welcome a new family member. And I think it just brought back, I think, having another newborn, just all of the needs that a newborn has and partly just that grief of missing those moments for three of our kids. But mostly it was just the joy in watching.

0: them welcome a new person into their family and be the big kids for once.
1: When you had first visited that baby home where Shay and Charlie were living, you left thinking, but what about all these other kids?
2: Yeah.
1: What are some of the reasons that babies were ending up in homes like the one where, when we know Shay and Charlie's story, but what were some of the other stories you discovered?
0: Yeah, so many of those women had a similar story where they really wanted the babies that were born to them. And in Tanzania, having quite a number of children is a really stabilizing factor in a family. So those children were really important to their family survival. But they weren't able to keep them. So they either the mother had died, or they weren't able to produce milk, or they were just living in poverty and couldn't afford to keep them, or there was some very short-term crisis that meant they could no longer keep their children with them. And that thought really came to us as we walked out of the baby home carrying three babies, which felt like a lot, but it also felt like nothing. We were leaving 50 behind who had no one waiting there for them, and that started that process of thinking there has to be another way, because this adoption process has been so long and so crazy, and this cannot be the best solution here, and there has to be another way to support these babies to have a family long term. And in fact, so many of them have a family that want to keep them.
1: So what did you and Mark decide to do to try and help that?
0: Yeah, so we worked with Amy, who ran the baby home, to hear all of these stories and work out what were these barriers and what could we do about it. And she was piloting a program where she would provide 12 months of support for women to keep their babies. And so that would look like 12 months of formula milk if they needed it, if they weren't able to breastfeed, and some training in hygiene and nutrition, caring for their babies, and then the startup of a business to support their family. That might be just selling fruit and vegetables at the local market where they can keep their babies with them, or whatever business was going to work in their community, and their local staff who know their own community so well would help those women set up an income stream. And so she had piloted this and it had worked, and they had had a number of women who were able to keep their babies instead of relinquishing them or abandoning them, but she had no funding for it. And so Mark and I knew, okay, this is a way better solution to this problem than going through an insane adoption process. And so we began just telling those stories and raising money, and that led to the setup of our charity called Forever Projects, which aims to keep babies in their biological families through that 12-month program. At the end of 12 months, these women are completely independent. They don't need any more support. They have their baby in their home. Their babies keep their mothers, and they can carry on with their life in the family they were born into, which is a way better solution.
1: What sort of particular stories, individual stories, do you know of through that project?
0: Yeah, well, we're now up to our 3,000th baby that has come through the program, which is incredible. So Mark and I alone could adopt three, and that felt like a lot, but now there's 3,000 that didn't need adopting, and they all have that story of, a mother who just desperately wants this baby and has been provided with the opportunity to keep that baby. So we have just had story after story come through of those women. They're incredible women. They work so hard. Lots of them might walk for an hour or two in the rain carrying twins or triplets on their backs to come once a week to the baby home where they have their training. They get their formula milk for the next week, and then they get to go home. They're going back to their village and telling the other women in their village the skills they're learning in business. So it's really incredible to watch the transformation that can happen. And those babies are in their home.
1: Were there mixed feelings for you at all, Anna, in that work? Because, I mean, I guess if a project like this had existed when Jabari, Charlie and Shay were babies, then maybe their parents would have been able to keep them.
0: Yeah, very much. And you know, we're huge advocates for adoption when it's absolutely necessary, and in lots of cases it is. And we always say we need to do adoption more and we need to do it less. We need to do it more when there is no other option. And when children need a family, we need to make that so much quicker and more accessible. In Australia, we've got 46,000 children in temporary care, and there's so many barriers to those children finding a family. So when there is no other option, we need to do it more. And then when there is a family that can take that baby, we need to do it less, and we need to provide that family with the opportunity.

0: to keep their baby. And that was the case for our kids. It's quite possible that their birth mother could have kept them if she had the opportunity. And of course, we are so glad they're in our family and we adore them. And so for us and for them, they have got their happy ending. But it was such a difficult process that it leaves so many children with no option. There isn't an adoption available and they don't have a family that can keep them. And so we need to do one or the other, depending on the circumstances.
1: You and Mark went back to Tanzania with your kids in 2019 and their grandma had died in this period. But tell me about taking them to visit Babu.
0: So we got to take them back and they hadn't remembered much of their story because they were 3, 4 when we came back home to Australia. And then we took them back. They were kind of 9 and 10. And they got to go and meet Babu again and just watching him, you know, them run into his arms and watching him, you know, just hug them and show them around his home with such pride and his gardens and all the food he's growing and the way he was living a much more stable life was really beautiful. And he's not their biological grandfather, but he saved their life. He wouldn't give up until there was a solution for them. And he sacrificed so much for them. And their grandmother, who was their biological grandmother, did pass away and her grave was right there in the front garden. And so they got to sit with him and hear their story told by him, ask all the questions they had, and he gets to just be a grandparent, which is what he really wanted.
1: You also went with them to visit the baby home. Yeah. How did they react to being there?
0: That was amazing. They went in very tentatively, as you can imagine, but it wasn't long before they were just running around with, you know, piggybacking children and just getting to know these babies that were living a life that was once theirs. And they sat in the tiny baby room, each holding a little baby, and the mamas in the baby home remembered our children and told me about them. And I just sat there weeping as they sat in the spot where they once laid as babies, holding a little baby themselves.
1: Why was that so powerful for you to talk to those women who'd cared for them as newborns?
0: I think because they feel that gap where these children are mine now, but there's a gap where they weren't mine and somebody looked after them and somebody really loved them. And I could hear in their voice and the way they talked about them that although they've had so many babies come through, they knew my children. And the way they could tell me little puzzle pieces of their life that I didn't know and I wasn't there for, but I was so thankful that those women really loved my children before I could.
1: How are all your beautiful kids doing these days?
0: They're doing great. They're now teenagers. Jackson's nearly 20. The middle four are 16, 17, and Max is nearly 12. So they're incredible. They have gone through all these different phases together, but the most amazing thing is their friendship. They're just really beautiful friends. And that was the advice we'd been given was don't do it because they won't get along. And it couldn't be further from the truth. They adore each other and they have the most beautiful relationship. And watching that play out has been amazing.
1: Right back to that evening when you and Mark saw that documentary and it had the impact it did on you. I mean, you've made some really big life-changing decisions which have brought with them a lot of risks, a lot of challenges. Mm. How do you understand the courage that you've had to see those through, you and Mark?
0: Yeah, I think it's just been one step at a time. I think at the start we couldn't have known all of what would come next, and so we very much were just taking one step and doing the next right thing that we thought we should do, and that has required a lot of courage at times. But I think the beautiful thing we've seen coming home and watching all of this support behind Forever Projects is that we're not unique in that. We're not doing anything extraordinary. Everyone has something to offer and a way they can help, and it looks different. Ours happened to be adopting 3 children, but so many other people are contributing in ways that's brave and meaningful for their life. And so we're encouraged and inspired by them, and what we can do together is so much

0: greater than what Mark and I could do adopting three alone.
1: It's been really wonderful to meet you, Anna. Thank you so much for being my guest on Conversations.
0: Thank you so much.
1: Anna Domkin's memoir is Home Forever, Adoption, Hope and the Mountains We're All Climbing. And the charity that she founded with her husband, Mark, is called Forever Projects. This conversation was produced by Maggie Morris and recorded on the lands of the Turrbal and Yagara peoples. Our executive producer is Nicola Harrison. I'm Sarah Kanoski. Thanks for listening.
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0: ABC News. Good afternoon, I'm Michael Bausch. Australia's overall inflation rate has slowed over the 12 months to May. The Bureau of Statistics reports the broad cost of living dropped slightly to 4%, down from 4.2% in April. But underlying core inflation, which strips out volatile price spikes, is still moving in the wrong direction at 3.6%. That increase will keep intense pressure on the Reserve Bank ahead of its interest rate meeting in August. Meantime, Queensland's Premier says the government is doing what it can to ease cost of living pressures on families. The state budget, released yesterday, includes $9 billion for direct household relief, freezing bulk water charges and cementing 50-cent public transport fares. It also lifts the back-to-school bonus for primary school children from $100 to $150. David Crisafulli says the government is trying to help Queenslanders make ends meet.
1: Pressure continues to rise on families. It's just one very small way that we can make a contribution. I acknowledge that in a national cost of living crisis, that's certainly not going to solve it. But it's just one more way that we can say to parents, we acknowledge how tough things are.
0: Senior Liberals are scrambling to clarify the party line on multiculturalism. It all started when opposition leader Angus Taylor repeatedly dodged questions about the topic. Journalists pressed him on the issue after One Nation's Pauline Hanson said Australia should be monocultural. Deputy Liberal leader Jane Hume insists Australia's cultural diversity is a settled reality.
2: We are a multicultural society. Let's face it, we already are. Goodness me, I don't really care where you came from. I don't give two hoots what your country of origin is. What I care about is whether you're going to contribute to building our nation that's worth fighting for.
0: US President Donald Trump is facing a major pushback from his own side of politics after the Senate moved to halt military actions in Iran. Ali Crew reports.
3: The Republican-controlled Senate voted 50-48 in favour of the War Powers Resolution, which passed the House of Representatives earlier this month. The vote is largely symbolic, but also marks the discontent among Republicans about a conflict which is unpopular with the American public. It comes as Mr. Trump says negotiations on a permanent peace deal with Iran are going well.
4: We're leaving them without any nuclear capacity, and they've agreed to that, and we're getting along quite well.
3: Meanwhile, Lebanon's president says his country will not accept any peace deal that does not include Israel's withdrawal from southern Lebanon as the two countries begin fresh talks in Washington.
0: And Washington is tightening the economic squeeze on Cuba with a brand new round of severe sanctions. Here's North America correspondent Cayman Gok.
5: Secretary of State Marco Rubio has announced new sanctions on five Cuban entities and a Castro family member. The broad new restrictions build on the United States' aggressive campaign aimed at crippling the Cuban government, military and economy. Earlier this year, the Justice Department indicted former President Raúl Castro, who is 95 years old. Cuba's Foreign Affairs Minister Bruno Rodriguez has rejected the sanctions, calling Marco Rubio dishonest and mendacious. Cayman Gok, ABC News, Washington.
0: To sport now, and England and Ghana have played out a scoreless draw at the Soccer World Cup group game in Boston. It was better news for Portugal, with their veteran striker silencing his critics with a vintage double, as Amanda Shalala reports from the US.
6: Cristiano Ronaldo has faced

0: Intense criticism since his lackluster performance in the opening draw with DR Congo. He made a massive statement in Portugal's second game, scoring twice in the 5-0 win over Uzbekistan at Houston Stadium. England dominated possession against Ghana in Boston, but couldn't break through the Black Stars' resolute defence. The draw was enough to send both teams through to the knockout stage, and Panama is officially out of contention after a 1-0 loss to Croatia in Toronto.
1: Queensland's weather, isolated showers today for the north tropical coast and along the exposed east coast. Fine or mostly fine elsewhere. Brisbane's top 22. Scattered showers tomorrow for eastern regions, generally fine for the rest of the state. Brisbane 12 to 22, Ipswich 8 to 22, and the Gold and Sunshine Coasts 12 to 21. A few showers for the southeast on Friday, Saturday and Sunday. On Moreton Bay, southerly winds reaching 20 knots. 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
4: Good afternoon. Steady as she goes. That seems to be the key takeaway from the state budget. Yesterday, the facts and figures were released. And for the Department of Primary Industries, funding has increased by about 5% on last year. The department is now receiving $863 million. I'll take you through some of the detail of how that money will be spent and a look at some of the programs set to benefit from it. That's all to come on the Queensland Country Hour today. I'd love to hear from you, 0487 993 222. There was not a big, as the Premier said, sugar hit in the budget, but I'd love to hear what you think it means for agriculture, 0487 993 222, or you can send me an email, countryhour@abc.net.au. Because the $863 million that the Department of Primary Industries will receive from this budget includes a previously announced $60.9 million towards biosecurity measures, secured funding for extension offices in reef catchments, infrastructure upgrades, and future innovation and event funding. Primary Industries Minister Tony Perrott says since coming to government 18 months ago, funding for the department has risen by $150 million.
5: We're backing in primary producers, but particularly the important issues that primary producers confront across the state, and particularly in and around biosecurity. So we committed to 100 additional biosecurity officers. That work continues in this financial year. So we currently have 44 of those 100 officers in place in rural and regional Queensland. We have another 7 that are under active recruitment. But importantly, we'll have another 25 in place by the end of this financial year. So it's something that's critical to primary producers, particularly with the challenges that they confront across the state. We're also backing in primary producers, particularly in and around land management, water quality programs within the reef catchments. We've heard very loud and clear from industry organisations about best management practice, their advocacy around that, working with landholders to assist them, so frontline officers. So we're backing in a program that had no ongoing funding under the previous government. We've committed $60.7 million to that over the next 5 years. And that'll have 57 frontline officers continue to work with those primary producers across the state. We've allocated an additional $7.2 million to fire ant suppression, which is important work. Of course, we called on the federal government to give us match funding. They declined that, but we're not stepping away from that because we've heard from hay producers, turf growers, and the nursery industry about the important work. The results are actually coming in with respect to that, and we're seeing a significant decline in fire ant numbers, particularly adjacent to those businesses. We'll also see this year the first of the $30 million of new funding for the Sowing the Seeds of Farming Innovation Fund. We've had significant interest. Queensland Investment Corporation managing that fund.

0: but we'll see that roll out in this financial year. $4.6 million again this financial year for drought preparedness grants, and that's something, again, that I've heard loud and clear from industry organisations that we must continue to back in our primary producers for drought preparedness. Yes, the majority of the states, you know, experience, you know, pretty good conditions, although the south of the state, you know, is extremely dry. But drought preparedness is key to be able to manage droughts into the future. Of course, we know that we've got one of the largest beef expositions in the world next year, and we'll see our ongoing commitment to that. So there's been $4.5 million allocated to assist Beef Australia. $2.5 million of that will flow this year. And then, of course, with our 25-year vision for primary industry, Prosper 2050, we're backing that in with an additional $20 million to make certain that we can align the priorities of industry with that fund. And then just capital works projects, we're seeing upgrades to the Tick Fever Centre, to the Hermitage Research Facility, also $3.4 million to finalise the Emerald Master Plan for the Ag Tech Infrastructure Development, and another $3.8 million to the Redlands Research Centre. So we're backing in prime industry, Kelly. It's something that, you know, I understand well, but I absolutely have heard that directly from industry organisations.
1: To bring you back to the biosecurity issue, obviously significant challenges there, and you mentioned there that the recruitment for those new biosecurity officers continues. We have seen, though, new detections of fire ants. Is that $7.2 million for fire ants going to go far enough?
0: Look, Kelly, it's one of the greatest challenges I have within this portfolio is just dealing, you know, with what happened with fire ants in Queensland. They spread across 800,000 hectares under the previous government. Of course, this is a nationally cost-shared program to eradicate fire ants. We work with the federal government and other states to be able to achieve this. But I heard loud and clear about the suppression work. So there was no work actually happening internally, you know, inside the eradication zone on the outer areas to suppress fire ant numbers. And so we've been able to successfully treat 100,000 hectares of land that wasn't previously treated, where the eradication effort hadn't reached. And we've seen a 93% reduction in fire ant numbers in that area. So, of course, that's been welcomed by industry, but this is an ongoing commitment, and the program is currently under review at a national level. We again call on the federal government to include fire ant suppression as part of the eradication effort, because it certainly lessens the risks. It makes doing business for those important primary producers in that area much easier. But I don't underestimate the task that's still at hand to rid this state and this nation of fire ants.
1: You mentioned also funding for the continued work around water quality on the Great Barrier Reef. That program has been hanging in the balance. What will this funding do for the primary producers that are operating along the reef?
0: Well, this will lock the funding in. As you correctly identify, the previous government didn't fund this into the forward budget. It's something that I've heard very clearly from industry organisations about the good work in seeing industry take the lead with best management practice. And that's what we're about, backing in those hardworking primary producers with people that in extension roles, frontline officers that work with those landholders to make certain that the best management practice is in place, and then get really good land management outcomes, which benefits not only, you know, the reef and the state, but particularly the, you know, the properties where we can work.
1: You mentioned too the investment in some of that supporting infrastructure, some of those centres and development projects that support the ag industry. Can you take me through the choices there in terms of the work that will be done in those programs?
0: Yeah, well, I mentioned earlier just that the commitment to upgrade the Tick Fever Centre. There's many hundreds of thousands of doses of tick fever vaccine that comes out of that centre. We've got to keep it modern. We've got to keep it reliable. And by committing to those upgrades in those facilities, you know, assist producers so when they need vaccine, they can reliably receive it. Of course, the Hermitage Research Facility, one that I've recently visited down near Warwick, some magnificent work that happens there, particularly in and around cropping and new varieties. Research is key to finding opportunities to deal with some of the challenges that we have, and they're growing. You know, with our biosecurity effort in our fisheries fleet, we've got a new vessel coming on board, particularly with the issues that we've seen in the Torres Strait and illegal foreign fishing vessels making it to our mainland, which of course, you know, interlinks across into the federal government with border force, but we need to be providing, you know, our hardworking DPI officers with the best available technology.

0: technologies and capital equipment to make certain that they can do their job. So we'll continue to do that, but it's the challenges that continue to be there, and we've got to meet those challenges and make certain we respond accordingly.
1: What about the Cohen Biosecurity Facility? Any funding pointing towards a potential reopening there?
0: Look, there'll be some announcements with respect to that shortly. Obviously, the north of the state is particularly important to what we do around biosecurity, so there'll be some announcements with respect to that shortly and additional personnel that'll be involved.
1: And just before I let you go, obviously we're watching quite closely the developments around bird flu in Western Australia, and yesterday we heard from the Chief Vet about the preparedness for Queensland. How are you feeling ahead of the potential for this particular disease to make its way east?
0: Yeah, look, we're genuinely concerned, as everyone that's involved in the poultry industry and other industries across the state. It's something that's been on the radar for some time. Obviously, we work cooperatively with the federal government. We have money that's allocated into a fund here in Queensland to make certain that we can work, through a national response, through our chief biosecurity officer, our chief veterinary officer. We're engaged with federal government and other agencies, but particularly the engagement directly with our key industries that could be affected. So we certainly don't take these matters lightly. We give them the attention that they need, the priority that they need. We're doing that, but the concern is absolutely real, and the potential impact could have on such an important industry around poultry and egg production in Queensland.
1: Primary Industries Minister Tony Perrott. And if you missed that conversation yesterday with the Chief Vet regarding bird flu, you can listen back at ABC Listen or wherever you get your favourite podcast. And later in the program, we will take a closer look at some of the commitments around reef water quality that have been made over the past few weeks. But I'd love to hear from you. Do you think they got the balance right with the budget in Queensland? 0487 993 222. Or are there some glaring omissions that you think needed to be focused on? You can share your view on text 0487 993 222, or you can send me an email, countryhour@abc.net.au. Now, Joe Shepherd is the Chief Executive of the Queensland Farmers Federation. And given the tough operating environment at the moment, and add into the mix some global volatility, she says industry was really looking for a budget that would rebuild confidence.
2: Obviously, we're still digging through the detail of the budget, but I would describe the budget to be a responsible, steady-as-she-goes budget, which I think, is the appropriate approach given the environment in which we're currently operating. We were certainly pleased to see, an uplift in funding for DPI and primary industries. Really pleasing to see that half the capital works budget is actually going to be spent on transport, which is really important for Queensland to try and help keep pace with the growth that the state's currently experiencing. Ongoing commitments to upgrading the Bruce Highway are obviously really welcomed. And I think, initiatives like the Country Roads Connect program, the Betterment program, really important to, road infrastructure across the state, which is obviously critical to agriculture. A focus on fuel security, both through increasing fuel storage capability, but also, new fuel producing opportunities as well, are certainly of interest to our sector. A focus on water is really important, and obviously the ongoing attention to biosecurity we have really welcomed. As I said, we're still digging through the detail. We're probably really looking to this budget, given the fiscal constraints that are still a challenge ahead for our economy. It's absolutely critical that governments at state, federal and local level really focus on driving efficiency across government wherever they can, and that the investments that they do make are into things that are really going to underpin and drive productivity. That's really what we're going to be looking for as we dig through the detail of the budget.
3: Beef 2027 was announced to have about $4.5 million in funding. It's one of the biggest ag events in the state. Do you think this will have a flow-on effect to other industries in central Queensland?
2: Beef Week is a phenomenal event every third year, and it's really an amazing opportunity to showcase not just the beef sector, but the whole supply chain to the world. It's a really important commodity from export earnings, but also, you know, in terms of regional economy, communities and the supply chain, very important to Queensland. Queensland actually has half their cattle herd in Australia. So I think, you know, the government getting behind these keynote ag events is so important, not just to agriculture, but to the associated supply chain, regional communities. And beef is a great example of one of our outstanding events. We also have the Cotton Conference, which is every second year at the Gold Coast, which is also on a phenomenal event, you know, attracting over 3,000 delegates. And whenever I go to that conference, I'm just amazed at the young people you see at that conference and the innovation on show. Hort Connections in the horticulture industry, another really important event. So I think it's really important that government and all of us get behind these events because they're so important to industry and really do have a flow-on effect to the supply chain and regional economies across communities.
1: Queensland Farmers Federation Chief Executive Jo Shepherd speaking to Jessica D'Souza, and the Country Hour will be at Cotton Australia in August. So if you are one of those delegates heading to the Gold Coast, make sure you pop over and say g'day. You're listening to the Queensland Country Hour. It's coming up to 20 past 12. You heard mentioned there too of water infrastructure. Well, $59.8 million has been allocated in the state budget to restore Paradise Dam. Now, that's just weeks after Sunwater recommended scrapping plans for the new wall. Despite that advice, the Premier and Water Minister have both committed to restoring the dam's capacity. However, the final details are yet to be known as we all patiently await a business case. Chair of Bundaberg Fruit and Vegetable Growers, Russell McChrystal, is welcoming the commitment.
4: We're thankful that the state government's committed to Paradise Dam reinstating the wall to its original water level. We realise that they have to do business case analysis and a plan around what they can do with what money that they've got. We're hopeful we can participate in that or review the business case analysis and participate in the process.
5: The current price tag is $4.4 billion. So do you think this allocation in the budget, which is less than previous years, should be enough to make a difference?
4: Well, I think I've just got to trust their process with their commitment and their business case analysis, I suppose, to come up with a plan to reinstate the dam wall. We just hope we can participate in it and see that they run a genuine process.
5: You know, Sunwater made that recommendation a few weeks ago to not go ahead with the entire new dam wall, but the Water Minister, even the Premier, have said the government is committed to this project. How important is that for growers in this region to have that commitment from the government?
4: Yeah, it's really important. I think the impact to our community is significant because of the benefit that the water brings to primary production. And then, you know, the value in jobs in the economy that contributes. So, yeah, without the water, we don't have confidence to run productive, profitable businesses.
5: Is there any worry as well? I know our water scheme here is pretty solid, but with this El Nino coming in, those drier conditions?
4: Yeah, that's always a concern. That's why we're pretty passionate about seeing key infrastructure like irrigation dams established and maintained and able to, yeah, help primary production weather common droughts that Australia's famous for.
1: Chair of Bundaberg Fruit and Vegetable Growers, Russell McChrystal, speaking with Taylor Larson. What's your take on the state budget? Do you think it struck the right balance when it comes to primary industries? Send a message 0487 993 222, or you can send an email countryhour@abc.net.au. Up next, a bit of a look at some of the water quality programs that have been committed to over the past couple of weeks and some of the outcomes that they can deliver. Later in the program, you'll get the forecast from the Weather Bureau, and after that, an investigation into an imported product that's raised some alarm in the south of the state. That's all still to come on the Queensland Country Hour.
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1: A new reef water quality strategy backed by more than $2 billion in joint government funding promises stronger partnerships with landholders and support for sustainable farming practices through to 2032. The Reef Catchment 2050 Water Quality Strategy has been unveiled by

0: the state and federal governments, and it aims to improve water quality into the Great Barrier Reef. But as Amy Mitchell reports, some cane growers say there's a disconnect between reporting and what's actually happening on farms.
1: For more than two decades, governments, scientists and industry have invested heavily in improving the quality of water flowing from Queensland catchments into the Great Barrier Reef. Now, the newly released Reef 2050 Catchment Water Quality Strategy sets the direction for future investment and action. Queensland Minister for the Environment and Tourism, Andrew Powell, says the strategy continues to build on years of collaboration between the groups as well as farmers.
2: Well, the great thing is we now have many years of science, and that science is showing that we're really starting to kick some goals. We've changed practice. We've improved the water quality heading onto the reef.
1: The strategy originally promised almost $1.8 billion in funding through to 2030. Last week, an additional $330 million was announced by the state government as part of the 2026-27 budget. The extension of the strategy to 2050 comes after previous reef-wide pollution reduction targets were missed. Mr. Powell says the focus will now shift to targeting investment where it's needed most.
2: We also have the partnerships with the farmers, with the councils, with the traditional owners, with the NRM groups, with the Great Barrier Reef Marine Park Authority, that mean when we drill down and target our investment, target our programs, we're going to get really, really good results.
1: But for growers, the challenge remains demonstrating the improvements already occurring on individual properties.
3: Production. Simple. And to create production, you can have the best nutrient plan in the world. If it's not backed up by efficient, effective irrigation, you're not going to get the full benefit out of your nutrients.
1: Tony Pajaya has been growing sugarcane in Palmyra, west of Mackay, for more than 30 years. He's one of many farmers in the region who have already invested heavily in irrigation efficiency, nutrient management and productivity improvements.
3: We've got 5 centre pivots. We put on our nutrient, we put on our chemical. Even if it doesn't actually need irrigation, we can swing the pivot around and give it 15 mil. Activate those nutrients and activate that chemical. That's one thing that we utilise as much as we can.
1: Mr. Vijaya believes broad catchment reporting can unfairly brand all producers and wants more done to identify individual farm performance.
3: As a farmer, we've got to be very flexible in how we do things, because every year is bloody different. And unless we're flexible, I can't see how we're ever going to improve. But yeah, you've got to make the most out of your nutrients and chemicals, because it's too expensive not to get the most out of.
1: Carl Mitchell is from the Office of the Great Barrier Reef and World Heritage in the Queensland Department of Environment, Science, Tourism and Innovation. He has helped to coordinate Great Barrier Reef monitoring, modelling and reporting from Cooktown in the north to Bundaberg in the south.
4: We recognise we probably contributed to that a bit by putting the report card out there, by putting the ease on the web for everyone to see. And so that's part of the new format of report card.
1: Mr. Mitchell acknowledged growers' concerns and says future reporting will place greater emphasis on the efforts of individual landholders. But monitoring every farm remains a challenge due to the high costs involved.
4: So we have monitoring on some farms, which are part of the catchment. We have monitoring at the catchment level, then we have monitoring at the end of catchment, monitoring in the marine environment, and we use our models to then link all between that. Our sons that we put in our gauging stations are about 20 grand a throw. We can't do that on every farm. We went out to industry and said, make us cheaper sensors. We picked the top three most promising projects to develop cheaper sensors for us. It didn't really go anywhere. So I don't know that farm by farm monitoring is the answer. We just can't scale it up. So to me, it's this nested approach. It's learning from each other and working together, but we know enough now about what's moving on farms to promote what are the good practices.
1: For now, Mr. Bajaya's focus on the farm remains on producing high-yielding cane through effective irrigation practices.
3: As a farmer, we've got to be very flexible in how we do things, because every year is bloody different. And unless we're flexible, I can't see how we're ever going to improve. But yeah, you've got to make the most out of your nutrients and chemicals, because it's too expensive not to get the most out of.
1: The Reef 2050 Catchment Water Quality Draft Strategy is expected to be released for stakeholder feedback later this year.
0: Amy Mitchell ending that report. You're listening to the

0: able to look at over 40 years of data at most stations.
1: And what did you discover?
0: Well, they're quite varied in terms of the time trend across those catchments. Both the Burdekin and the Mary catchments show some improvements between the 1980s through to around 2005, and then they remain steady. Other catchments, not quite such a rosy picture. The water quality either remains the same or gets slightly worse.
1: And yet you were saying that the Mary is held up as an example of what can be done in catchments?
0: That's right. Yes, it has a number of natural advantages over other catchments with a higher population density and therefore more investment in the catchment. It has a more vibrant investment in a diversity of land uses. But it is an example of how it can be done. It's got a long-standing, stable catchment group, which has done projects over several decades now and resulted in improvement in water quality.
1: What are the biggest challenges?
0: Really, in the Mary catchment, to focus upon that one in the first place, the biggest challenge is the stream banks, both in the main arm of the river and in the tributaries. We need to stabilise those. We're still dealing with a legacy of land clearing which occurred over the last 100 years, and the efforts of rehabilitation have only covered a small fraction of that.
1: And how do you go about doing that?
0: Look, it's a combination of voluntary schemes and incentivising the process of change. But the simple process starts with the standard land use being fencing out of all of those riparian zones. I think there's some incentives around real estate property. I think a thorough piece of research needs to be done around that. But certainly when we talk to the real estate agents on the rural properties, the ones which are attractive, particularly to people who are moving into the catchments, have looked after their riparian zones.
1: The stream banks, you were saying that it's not just erosion that's the problem, it's what's coming from the subsoils. What do you mean by that?
0: So the science tells us that when we look at sediment in a problem location, so flowing into the ocean or lying in the main arm of the Mary River, that material is primarily from the subsoil. So when a stream bank slumps into the river, that's a combination of subsoil and a little bit of the topsoil, so dominantly subsoil. And what the process studies have shown us, both for the Mary catchments and the catchments further north along the Queensland coast, this is the dominant source of sediment to the estuarine environment.
1: So it's collapsing riverbanks and creek banks?
0: That's correct, yes. The stream banks themselves have either been cleared or disturbed by other land uses. In the middle part of the Mary, there's a legacy of gold mining. Those areas have not become stable, which will only result from having mature, tall vegetation on them. So the remarkable thing about the Mary catchment is the community that manage the catchment. The MRCCC, so that's the Mary River Catchment Coordinating Committee, has been around for a long time, but not only that, it's got this stable staff. It's maintained a series of projects such that staff have been able to stay and embed with the community. They understand where all the properties are, they understand the problems of the catchment, they have a personal relationship with landholders. That's really quite remarkable. In the short-term business of catchment management, there's often a lot of staff turnover elsewhere and doesn't work quite as well as it does in the Mary.
1: And all the volunteers who give their time as landholders to take water quality samples on a regular basis to give that data.
0: That's right, yes. It is a community. You've only got to look at it when they have their meetings. They're well attended and people have been to the previous meetings and have picked up the kind of strategy of the organisation. That's really, it's really quite exceptional.
2: Australian National University researcher Peter Hirsine speaking with Jennifer Nichols. It's almost 25 to 1. You're listening to the Queensland Country Hour. Up next, the Weather Bureau with the latest forecast. We'll take a look at how cool it was this morning as well. And later in the program, if you had to get out this morning and maybe you're the kind of person who gets up nice and early and decides to go for a cycle, spare a thought for some people who've been cycling across Queensland for the past 5 days. The ride wrapped up. It's in aid of a Queensland industry. I'll share their story with you very soon. Remember, you can send me a message 0487 993 222 or an email.

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0: And if it wasn't clear before, I'm not one of those people that would probably get up early in the cold to go for a cycle. And I'm really pleased I didn't feel the need today. Harry Clark is the senior forecaster on duty at the Weather Bureau this afternoon. G'day, Harry.
2: Good afternoon, Callie.
0: And had I decided to find a bike, because I don't think I even have one, and cycle about this morning, what were we looking at across Queensland in terms of temperatures?
2: Yeah, it certainly was another chilly one through southern and central Queensland again this morning. The coldest temperature in the state was at Injun Post Office, down to minus 1.1 degrees there, but not too far behind it was Stanthorpe, the usual cold spot, a minus 1 degree as well. Many places through the southern inland, close to 0 degrees last night, so likely some frost patches as well. With that, so I dare say it wouldn't have been too pleasant on the bike.
0: Wouldn't have been pleasant for me in any temperature, to be honest.
2: Fair enough.
0: So how are things looking over the next few days? Are we likely to see those minimum temps stay around this level or warm a little bit?
2: Yeah, very slowly warm, so it's still very clear across the state this afternoon. We do have virtually cloud-free conditions other than a few patches around the Wide Bay, the Mackay Coast and the North Trouble Coast, but even those aren't really producing much in the way of rainfall today. There's some very, very isolated showers on radar. But as we go into tomorrow, we do start to see our wind flow turn a little bit more easterly, particularly for eastern districts, which means a little bit more cloud cover, some isolated showers increasing throughout the day up and down the Queensland coast tomorrow. But still a bit of a cool start, particularly inland. That, I guess, moisture air mass will take a while to filter inland. So there's still some frost patches around the usual cold spots, the Granite Belt, and also areas adjacent to the Carnarvon Ranges tomorrow morning. But really, as we go deeper into Friday, we do see that moisture push well inland, and with that, a warming of those minimum temperatures, which will be, I guess, in place for the weekend and into early next week. So really, these clear, dry, cool conditions are on the way out, and we are seeing a transition to that more cloudy and even showery, I guess, pattern from sort of late tomorrow into Friday.
0: And does that take the risk of frost with it as those conditions change?
2: Yeah, it certainly does. So another risk in those usual cold spots tomorrow morning, but once we get to Friday, really we'll see much warmer minimum temperatures, not capable of producing frost. So Stanthorpe by Friday morning, we see minimums around 7 degrees, and that'll be pretty much the coldest in the state for, I guess, the period beyond that as well.
0: So a bit of rain potentially for some parts of the interior. How are things shaping up?
2: Yeah, so I guess another mostly dry day tomorrow, but as we head into Friday, we do see that slug of moisture make its way from the east to start interacting with a bit of a trough system that will be lying through the far west. And all that means that we do see, as the day goes on Friday, showers and even thunderstorms develop through, I guess, the eastern part of the Channel Country at first, particularly southern parts around sort of Coolpie, Thargomindra, and extend into the Maranoa and Warrego Friday evening and into Saturday morning, probably turning into some light patchy rain at times for those areas. So rainfall total-wise over that Friday and Saturday period, for the Maranoa and Warrego, probably even as far east as around Gundawindi, Inglewood and the Western Downs. And we do see broadly, I guess, 5 to 20 millimetres through that area, though do note with thunderstorms and showers in the mix, it will be a little bit more hit and miss than our last rain event. So there could be some holes in that, but certainly, yeah, I guess another unseasonable wet period for the southern interior coming up. Some of that will make it into the central interior as well, sort of as far north as Emerald, Longreach, but it'll be much, much lighter up there. So some isolated showers capable of bringing a few millimetres to those central west and central highlands areas on Friday, particularly into Saturday as well, but much lighter falls than expecting further south.
0: And that's into the weekend. Any indication of what might move in behind that into early next week?
2: Yeah, so on Sunday we'll see this entire system weaken off a fair bit. Still some, I guess, isolated showers throughout the southern and central interior as well as eastern Queensland. But hot in the heels of this system is another one coming in from the west. So the next system looks to become established once again through that southwestern corner of the state, with sort of the northern extremity of it extending into the central interior as well on Monday, and that continues into Tuesday. Now, it's still early days, but this next system does look like it has a bit more oomph to it, so I guess a bit more widespread nature in terms of those rainfall totals and a bit higher rainfall totals. So I guess many areas could be expecting to see 10 to 30 millimetres out of that next system through southwestern Queensland.

0: Queensland and the southern interior once again. The best falls at this stage look like they'll be focusing into northern or northwestern New South Wales, though. And over the course of next week, that northwestern New South Wales could see even 50 to 100 millimetres. So I guess we are on the edge of this system. Have to keep an eye out of it and make sure it doesn't slip too far south. But certainly another follow-up system early next week on top of the rainfall we're expecting Friday, Saturday.
1: Wow, 50 to 100 mil at this time of year would be very unusual. Mostly, though, that's appears to be concentrated in the southern half of the state at this stage, not necessarily pushing up into that central or northern interior, moving in the other direction.
0: Yeah, once again, yeah, certainly, I guess, areas closer to the New South Wales border likely to see the better fall. So thinking Cunnamulla, St George, Dirranbandi, that sort of corner of the state. We will see some of the system extend as far north once again as around Winton, Longreach, the central west, but it will be lighter total, sort of trailing off the further north you go. By the time you're as far north as the Flinders Highway, I really wouldn't expect to see much of anything out of this system, both the Friday, Saturday one and also the one Monday, Tuesday next week. So another case of the southern interior seeing the best of the falls coming in from the west.
1: And I guess for the northern part of the state, pretty otherwise, I guess, benign conditions at this point?
0: Yeah, so I guess the far north, mostly dry, particularly inland and up on the tablelands, but we do see continued coastal showers, probably even increasing a bit as we head into tomorrow. So very dry up there today, but as we go into tomorrow, we do expect to see those coastal showers bringing sort of 5 to 10 millimetres per day to the usual wet spots, probably even up to 20, 25 millimetres at the wettest spots, right from tomorrow through till early next week. So it'll be a case of continued onshore showers for the tropical North Queensland coast, even some onto the Townsville coast as well. Those winds will be easterly enough to bring a little bit of shower activity to there, particularly from Friday onwards, but otherwise fine through the northwest and Gulf Country in that southeasterly flow.
1: And how's the coastal forecast looking?
0: Yeah, still a fairly firm ridge of high pressure in place, and with that fresh to strong southeasterly winds for many areas. So we do have a strong wind warning continuing today for the Cooktown and Peninsula waters. Generally winds up to 25 knots elsewhere across the coastal waters of Queensland, probably a little bit lighter in the far south, 15 to 20 knots there. But as we go into tomorrow, we see that pattern maintained, the main difference being that strong wind warning extends into the Cairns waters as well. So pretty windy conditions on our coastal waters, I guess only very slowly easing as we go into the weekend, and those southeasterly winds likely to be maintained right throughout the next 7 days.
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0: Thanks very much, Kelly.
1: 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Up next, an investigation that is looking at the potential for some very unwanted imports that put one Queensland industry at risk. And before 1 o'clock, I'll take you to the markets and we'll take a bit of a ride. That's still to come on the Country Hour.
2: Are there any winners in the cost of living crisis? What's causing the algal bloom?
3: Questions. They've never been more important. So the one thing we'll never question is our duty to keep asking. ABC News, keep asking.
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1: Australian peanut growers have spent years competing against cheaper imports, and today around 80% of the peanuts sold in Australia come from overseas. But now the industry says it's facing a new challenge, alleging that raw peanuts are arriving by the container load and being sold illegally. Brandon Long reports.
5: Peanut growers are sounding the alarm over claims that imported raw peanuts are slipping past quarantine and turning up on supermarket shelves and online. The allegations have sparked fears that exotic plant diseases could take hold in the country's peanut-growing regions. The alarm was first raised by Sonny Crumpton from Crumpton Interstate, Australia's largest peanut processor and a major grower based in the Queensland town of Kingaroy.
6: It was brought to our attention earlier in the year, and it was one of my salespeople was made aware by some of our customers on a sales run in Sydney and Melbourne. They're actually available over the internet, which is very scary.
5: Imported raw peanuts must meet strict quarantine requirements before sale, and bypassing those rules is

0: illegal. Mr. Crumpton says independent testing shows the imported peanuts could still germinate, suggesting they had not been processed.
1: They come back that they germinated, that they were raw, because they germinated like a raw peanut would. The biosecurity laws are in place to protect the Australian industry. They've been in place for decades. Every day these peanuts are out in the community, it's more risk for the Australian peanut grower and the Australian peanut industry.
0: Importing raw peanuts for commercial gain without the right permits can carry fines of up to $1.65 million and 10 years jail. Mr. Crumpton believes the peanuts are coming into Australia from China and Brazil by the container load.
1: So hundreds of tons of these peanuts. It's disgusting. We've been in it for four and five generations now. This is the worst. I've never seen this before. Like, this is the worst breach I've ever seen. I cannot believe it.
0: Kingaroy crop consultant and former peanut breeder Graham Wright shares those concerns.
2: I've been interested in the biosecurity issues, but to do this has blown my mind away, actually. The worst disease that we fear in the industry is a thing called peanut smut, and I'd call it the foot and mouth of peanuts. It is a devastating disease. It comes from Argentina and Brazil, potentially, and if we ever got that disease here, it would be the end of the industry. It's a really scary disease.
0: Mr. Wright says even a home gardener could unknowingly create a biosecurity risk.
2: I live in Kingaroy and I'm a really keen home gardener. I can get some of those peanuts and plant them in my garden because they're raw. So if those diseases were present and you grew them in the garden and the plant got infected with that, which they would directly with a seed infection, that disease would be out and about.
0: Federal member for Maranoa, David Littleproud, says he raised the import of raw peanuts with Agriculture Minister Julie Collins more than a month ago and is still waiting for action.
3: You know, if you've got a potential biosecurity breach, you've got to act swiftly. Because in biosecurity, you've got to contain and eradicate. We potentially could see the demise of the peanut industry altogether in Australia, because over 92% of the peanuts are produced in this part of the world.
0: The Federal Department of Agriculture, Fisheries and Forestry says it's taking the allegations seriously and will take strong enforcement action where non-compliance is found.
4: Brandon Long with that report.
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4: Imagine tackling the Queensland outback on a bicycle built more than 100 years ago. That's the journey dozens of cyclists are taking on after setting off on a five-day trek across Western Queensland. The annual Shearers Ride retraces the massive distances Australia's early shearers used to travel by bike to find work. Travelling between Quilpie, Toompine and Erromanga, they cover about 370 kilometres. Organiser Lyle Paul is speaking to Bella Munro.
6: Basically like 20 odd people riding old bikes from town to town or shearing sheds. There's still quite a few around that have got accommodation, which is where we are now. And this year we started at Quilpie and we went south to Toompine on the bitumen. The next day we went across the dirt to another sheep station called Mobile. Had a bit of mud that day, a little bit of mud, and ironically the car got stuck and not the bicycles. And that was all good. That was a pretty hard day yesterday, so everyone ate and drank pretty well last night. The weather's clearing up. Every year we have a shearers ride. 4 years in a row, it's unseasonal heavy rain just before we try and organise these rides, which is a little bit annoying.
7: Why did you decide to start this ride to begin with?
6: I don't really know. Well, a few people have got really old bicycles, and yeah, but after the mid-1890s, they're quite popular with the shearers and the prospectors and all that sort of thing, going to the gold rushes. Quite a few shearers used bicycles back in the 1920s period. And so that's what we're doing. So we're just giving a bit of money to all the towns and a bit of socialising.
7: How do you decide what route to take each year or which locations you travel between?
6: generally every second year I'll find somewhere new, so we might do this sort of area again next year. So I just basically just go with trying to work out somewhere that's not too far between towns. I don't normally ride half the day now. I used to do the whole lot, lead from the front on my bike, but these days I drive the backup car ahead and get the billy balling. So we stop every 25 or so kilometres on the side of the road or under some trees, and I'll get the big billy boiled, and all the bike riders come in and we have morning tea and lunch, and then we continue on.
4: Now there's a job I could do. That's Shearer's Ride organiser Lyle Paul speaking to Bella Munro. And George Rowe's been cycling the Shearer's Ride for years. He's speaking to Bella Munro before the cyclists head off for their last day of their ride.
8: Sometimes it's in New South Wales and we get people from Tasmania and Victoria doing the rides. There's a bit of camaraderie amongst the riders, of course. We only see each other once a year.
7: Do you remember what year you first started doing the Shearer's Ride?
8: Oh, probably about 2019, I think. We'd been doing lots of penny farthing events.
7: And, George, I hope you don't mind me asking, but how old are you?
8: Well, it's not a rude question. You get to a stage where you're proud of it. I'm 81 now. And the oldest rider in the event, but only by 4 days. There's another chap from Rockhampton who's just 4 days younger. So, and there are a couple that are nudging the 80 as well. They're all old bike racers. So they've still got a bit of sting left in them.
7: And have you always been a cyclist?
8: Yes, not to this extent. I was mainly touring before, but then I've done touring in Europe and touring in Australia. I suppose I've ridden most of the way from Longreach to Perth in bits and pieces, and then I've been doing Audax riding the last few years, which is long distance riding where you do 200 or 400 kilometres straight off, or 600 even in a weekend. But I'm a bit past that now.
7: George, what did you used to do for work?
8: Yes, I've spent most of my life travelling in the West as an optometrist, so I know a lot of these places that we've been going through the last couple of days because of that.
7: And how does it feel over the past couple of days to come back to these kinds of areas that you used to spend a lot of time when you were younger?
8: We stayed the night in Toompine, and that was fabulous because that was an area that I knew quite well from my younger day. And it was really good to go back there. It's all changed, of course. You've got to get used to change, something I don't like.
7: And what is so special about taking part in the Shearer's Ride every year?
8: Oh, well, the camaraderie, the meeting of people, that friends that I only see once a year, and just the challenge of the ride. Sometimes it's the reward's good because we generally have a dinner in one of the towns. And that makes it all worthwhile. You soon forget the pain.
4: Shearer's Ride cyclist George Rowe, who'll be back again next year speaking to Bella Munro. It's 7:07. You're listening to the Queensland Country Hour, and I've got the markets for you very soon. Before we get there, though, I've got a bit of an extra special treat, an extra market for you on a Wednesday, because nearly 1,800 head of cattle rolled up to the end of financial year sale at the Mareeba sale yards yesterday, the biggest yarding of the year, and prices held strong for the high quality cattle. Sophie Johnson went along and caught up with Rowan Hoffman.
9: Well, mate, it's the normal Tuesday store and prime sale. But what we've done here is the market's looking good, so what we've said is we've put on just like an extra store sale. So we've asked our vendors to turn up with some more stores and we'll get some buyers here. And today we've got 1,700 head, mostly store cattle, about 1,300. And we're halfway short and it is looking good so far.
10: Yeah, it's the biggest yarding in Mareeba for the year. What has that meant for prices? Are they still riding the highs that we've seen in recent weeks?
9: Oh, yeah, look, we're right up against it here now. Like, I think we're topping out at $4.50 or something like that, which we sort of did you know, a week ago or something, but it's much the same as last week. You know, heavy cattle are all pretty good around. Good cows are making 330 or 40 up here. You know, heavy bullocks are getting 380. Your good crossbred calves here are all $4.40 or $4, especially if you've got a big heavy feeder fella. You know, these feedlot fellas and, of course, NRM and JBS are buying for feedlots, so anything with a bit of weight, mate, snapping them up, it's looking good.
10: Yeah, are there more buyers here today than usual?
9: Yes, mate, yeah, we've drew a fair crowd today. And we've a lot of local little fellas having a poke around too, but, yeah, there's about four or five big fellas here today that are... Yeah, I'm trying to buy a few, but they're making it hard, which is good.
10: How does the sale here in Mareeba at the moment kind of compare to what we're seeing at Charters Towers?
9: Oh, pretty good, I reckon, especially with the good cattle. See, one thing is we do get a lot of rougher stuller, you know, cattle from the north, but you got to remember, you know, the way diesel was and freight, we were sort of right up against with it, I believe, especially with good cattle. If we had good cattle, I reckon you could come up here and buy them, and by the time you got them down there with freight, we were right there with it.
10: I'm going to ask you about averages. Average for those more higher quality sort of looking cattle and averages for medium and low range, where are the prices kind of sitting?
9: The average, I suppose, would for heavy sort of feeder cattle, steers would be $350 or $60 or somewhere there. This is a bit of a guess here. And look, the better crossbred calves like these, you know, 200 to 300 kilo fellas, they're averaging $4.
4: Nutrien stock agent Rowan Hoffman speaking to Sophie Johnson. Let's head to the markets now. And at the Dalby Cattle Sale, here is Trevor Hess.
11: Good afternoon. Cattle numbers at Dalby reduced by 497 head to 5,377. The 4,812 from the local supply areas contain one consignment of 698 head. Feeder heifers outnumbered the feeder steers and the heifer portion improved in price. Cows generally sold to a cheaper trend with medium weight plain condition line 6 cents less. Heavyweight 3 and 4 score cows lost 14 to 16. Medium weight yearling steers to feed mate to 560, the heavyweights mate to 578, to average 548. Medium weight heifers to feed average 474 and mate to 508. A large selection of heavyweight yearling heifers to feed mate to 526, to average 483. A couple of bullocks mate to 477. A small sample of grown heifers mate to 446. Medium weight 2 score cows average 337 and mate to 352. Heavyweight 3 score cows average 367. Best of the cows mate to 400 to average 385.
4: And speaking of Charters Towers, here's Mick Kingham.
12: Numbers fell by nearly 700 for yarding of 2,130 cattle in a prime-only sale. Quality was very mixed, comprising of one very good large line of bullocks, fewer prime-grown heifers and over 1,000 cows with more variable weight than recent weeks. All regular processors and feeders were in attendance and operating with selection for weight and quality, with cattle drawn from Richmond to Ainslie and south to the Burdekin in the local area. Many categories were softer on last sale, several lines presenting with less weight and quality and not as good as recent weeks. Limited numbers of feeder cattle sold firm, bullocks averaged 2 cents easier, heifers were 12 to 15 softer and prime cows averaged 7 to 23 lower. Steers to feed averaged 365, prime grain steers to the trade made from 334 to 380, heavy grain steers to processors made from 360 to 368, prime grain heifers to the trade were generally plainer than recent weeks, presenting with less weight, selling from 280 to 350. A large consignment of heavy full-mouth bullocks to export slaughter topped at 378, averaged 364 to 371. Medium weight 3 score cows sold from 240 to 334. 4 scores made from 300 to 338. And prime heavyweight cows topped at 350 multiple times to average from 322 to 327. Heavy bulls made to 332.
4: And at Gracemere, here's Richard Thompson.
13: Good afternoon, listeners. The yarding of CQLX Gracemere sale decreased by 978 head today, with 2,269 on offer. To date, cows, bulls, bullocks and a few trade and feeder heifers have been offered, with prices eating on last sale rates for everything except the heavy bulls. Competition came from the usual processors, who were all active, although operating on reduced rates. The best of the heavy 4 score cows eased 5 cents a kilo, whilst plain condition types to restockers eased by up to 40 cents a kilo, although some of that easing was due to the quality on offer. A few bullocks on offer sold to 417 with average of 394 to 413 for the best. Trade heifers with variable finish sold from 350 to 365 cents a kilo average. Plain 2 score cows to restockers sold to 310, averaging 248 to 293. Heavy four-score cows topped at 374 to return average at 359, and heavy bulls topped at 393 to average 382 cents a kilo.
4: And that's it for the Queensland Country Hour today. My name is Callie Buchanan. Thanks for your company. G'day, Brand. I got your message. Thank you very much. Tomorrow I'll be on your radio from midday. We're going to take a look at the issue of bee biosecurity and a few other bits and pieces as well. I look forward to you joining me then. Right now, it's 1 o'clock.

0: ABC News, good afternoon. I'm Michael Bausch. Household budgets are getting some unexpected breathing room as falling fuel costs pull Australia's inflation down. Here's finance reporter David Chow.
1: Headline inflation went up by 4% in the year to May, which is slightly lower than the previous month's result. Now, that's the annual change. When you look at the monthly change between April and May, the inflation result was actually negative 0.7%. So that means the overall cost of living actually came down for a lot of people due to falling oil prices and the government's temporary cut to the fuel excise. Given the result was lower than expected, the Reserve Bank is more likely to keep interest rates on hold for at least a few months.
0: The Queensland government and opposition have locked horns in state parliament over the fairness of yesterday's multi-billion dollar budget. Here's state political reporter Jack Mackay.
2: The government says its budget delivers the largest ongoing cost of living relief package in the state's history. It includes a freeze on bulk water prices in the southeast for 2 years and an increase in back-to-school payments for parents. In Parliament today, the Labor opposition pointed to criticism from the Queensland Council of Social Service, which has suggested the relief doesn't go far enough. But Treasurer David Janetsky has defended it, saying the government is delivering measures Queenslanders can rely on.
3: They know that when Order. The Crisafulli government delivers cost of living relief, they can take it to the bank. Yeah.
2: Government fees and charges will increase by 3.4% from July 1.
0: Meantime, energy companies are under fire over power bill hikes just as new market pricing paved the way for electricity costs to fall. Emma Johnson reports.
4: The Australian Energy Regulator last month released its updated benchmark pricing structure, which could see household electricity bills in southeast Queensland fall by about 7% from July. Small businesses could get an even bigger saving, with costs to drop by more than 10%. However, Queensland Energy Minister David Janetsky says he's concerned about a letter from Origin informing its customers prices will be increasing.
5: The games that are being played by the energy retailers here have to be called out.
4: Federal Energy Minister Chris Bowen says he's written to the ACCC to ensure any price increases are compliant.
0: Police have charged two male teenagers over an alleged assault on the Gold Coast. The pair, aged 18 and 16, are accused of attacking two men at the Helensvale Tavern on Monday night. The younger boy is also accused of being part of a violent break-in at a home at Thornlands on Brisbane's Bayside a few hours later. Both are due in court today. The man celebrated as a national hero for his bravery during the Bondi terror attack has fronted a Sydney court accused of domestic violence against his elderly father. Nabil Al-Nasher reports.
6: Ahmed Al-Ahmed has always denied that the alleged incidents ever took place. He appeared in court today with his lawyer and entered two not guilty pleas to both charges. Outside of court, his lawyer said it's been a difficult time for Mr. Al-Ahmed and his family. Mr. Al-Ahmed's father was not present in court today, but indicated the case against his son could be settled outside of court. The matter is scheduled to next appear in court on December 3rd.
0: Well, if you need to escape your desk right now, scientists say taking a short stroll every hour is actually good for business. The BBC's Michelle Roberts reports.
7: Researchers surveyed more than 11,000 US employees, most of them in office jobs and working 8 to 9 hour shifts. The volunteers were asked to schedule regular walking breaks into their day. A walk every half hour improved mood and reduced tiredness, but was disruptive to the day job. One every 2 hours was better than no walking, but a 5 minute stroll each hour led to the biggest and most feasible improvement in productivity, mood and alertness. Experts say it suggests a sensible dose to encourage people to sit less and move more.
0: Queensland's weather, isolated showers today for the north tropical coast and along the exposed east coast. Fine or mostly fine elsewhere. Scattered showers tomorrow for eastern regions, generally fine for the rest of the state. Brisbane 12 to 22, Ipswich 8 to 22 and the Gold and Sunshine Coast 12 to 21. A few showers about the southeast on Friday, Saturday and Sunday. On Moreton Bay, southerly winds reaching 20 knots, seas around 1 metre. 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
1: This is The World Today. Good to be with you. I'm Andy Park, coming to you from Gadigal Land in Sydney. This Wednesday, as Australians shiver through winter, some might find their blood boiling as power prices unexpectedly rise. And enduring Aussie hitmaker Darryl Braithwaite retires from touring due to poor health after 60 years of music.
2: I think we all looked at each other when we hit that opening bar of the horses and just went, my God, how good. Because it really does, you know, there's no denying how exceptional it feels when you get that sort of reaction. And I'll remember it till, you know, forever.
1: First, though, new inflation data out today shows headline inflation has eased more than expected in May. The Consumer Price Index rose 4% in the 12 months to May, down from 4.2% in April. Business correspondent David Taylor is amongst the hustle and bustle at the Sydney markets. David, what does this mean for households who have been struggling with the cost of living?
3: It means there's no let up, Andy, unfortunately. You've got the headline inflation figure coming in at 4%, which is actually, this is for May, obviously. It's obviously down from 4.2%, which is encouraging. But the bigger story, or the broader story, is the underlying inflation rate. Now, that has risen to 3.6%, and it was 3.4% in the 12 months to April. So 0.2 of a percent increase doesn't sound like much, but it's going in the exact wrong direction. And we can talk about that a little later in terms of the Reserve Bank. But it's clear there are what's called sticky items in the inflation basket that are refusing to budge. And what I mean by that is that if you look at annual housing inflation, it was 6.5% in the 12 months to May. That is a real burden on millions of households. Now, if you break that down, if you drill into that a little bit, you can see that electricity prices are still elevated. The cost of building a new home or a new dwelling is still elevated. And rents are really driving a lot of this increase in inflation. Now, part of that is to do with very low vacancy rates, as just not enough houses being built and perhaps developers falling off as costs rise. It's really starting to feed through into the cost inflation is starting to feed through to both new homeowners, but also to renters. I'll just say on the flip side, there has been an easing at the Bowser. You've got automotive fuel in the month of May falling by 11.9%. Now, it always is a little bit tricky in terms of the time frame of these, but all those previous figures I gave you were for the 12 months to May. That latest figure I gave you, the automotive fuel falling 11.9%, that was in the month of May. So a little bit of relief at the Bowser due to the cut to the fuel excise, but there's a lot of pain elsewhere, Andy.
1: So how will the Reserve Bank interpret some of these numbers in terms of its interest rates decision later this year?
3: Well, as I mentioned earlier, it's going in the wrong direction. So what we want is for inflation, core inflation, which strips out the most volatile top 15 items and the bottom 15 items in the basket, that core inflation really needs to be between 2 and 3% over the year on average over time. And we're above that. In fact, we're 0.6 of a percent above it. Again, doesn't sound like much, but it is going in the wrong direction because it's up from 3.4%. But the Reserve Bank gets even more specific than that. It wants core inflation to be smack bang in the middle of that 2 to 3% target at 2.5%. So we're actually a full percentage point and a bit more above that target, which suggests that if this doesn't start to show some signs of easing soon, and it may well do as Reserve Bank's been trying to get what he calls aggregate demand, or how much we demand at the shops as we go about our day-to-day. It's been trying to subdue that or reduce that. And it might well have done that after three consecutive rate hikes. But if it hasn't, and these figures aren't encouraging to that extent, if it hasn't, there may well be another interest rate hike later in the year or early next year. A lot of banks have said that the next move might be down, but these figures muddy that a little bit.
1: And David, you're out and about at the Sydney markets, one of the sort of little engine rooms of our economy in one of our biggest cities. So what are people there telling you about how they're struggling financially?
3: Look, at the moment, they're okay. You have to remember the unemployment rate too is relatively okay. It's sort of anywhere between 4.1 and 4.5%, which is actually regarded as full employment. So a lot of people are okay. They're making ends meet at this point, but there is certainly no room or no desire for prices to move any higher. In actual fact, some businesses we've spoken to have said they're doing their best to keep costs down. And they do that by trying to negotiate

0: suppliers, or they reduce marketing material, promotional material, because they don't want to slug their customers anymore. But there's getting very little wiggle room at this point. So unless cost pressures for businesses start to ease soon, they may have to increase prices. And that makes the situation worse, Andy.
1: Business correspondent David Taylor there. And here's what the Treasurer, Jim Chalmers, had to say about this latest inflation data.
2: In the most recent numbers, we've seen inflation tick up in the US and in Canada and in Europe, but it has come down again in the Australian economy. It's also worth remembering that inflation is much lower than when we came to office. It was north of 6% and rapidly rising, and you can see in these numbers that it is much lower than that. So our economy is not immune from all of this global uncertainty and volatility, but we are well placed and we are well prepared to confront it.
1: Treasurer Jim Chalmers there. Well, your power bills are supposed to be going down, but the Energy and Competition watchdogs have been asked to probe spikes in some electricity charges. Some retailers have told their customers their rates are going up despite the default offer falling in many markets. In some cases, householders are getting whacked with more than a 60% hike in their daily supply charge, as Stephanie Smale reports.
3: As winter sets in Melbourne, many households will be turning up their electricity use to stay warm.
4: Yeah, I'm not looking forward to this month's bill, but...
3: Some people will keep a close eye on their bill.
4: Yeah, I check them every month. So I didn't have direct debit. I do have them where I pay myself every month. So it helps me to keep track of whether the bills increase or, you know, if they're not too bad.
5: I think if you have a large family and you have large bills, you definitely would be checking to make sure that you do get the best deal you can.
3: If you've been told by your energy retailer to expect higher costs from next month instead of the lower ones you might have been expecting, you're not alone. The Federal Energy Minister Chris Bowen says for some customers that could be because fixed supply charges are going up, even if kilowatt per hour costs are dipping. He's asked the Australian Competition and Consumer Commission and the Australian Energy Regulator to investigate.
6: Now, what I've asked the regulators to do is to have a look at and to ensure that complies particularly with the prohibiting misconduct in the energy market laws, which require companies to pass on sustained reductions in energy costs in their bills.
3: Promises of lower energy prices have been flowing for months, with default prices expected to fall up to 10% from next month. But Richard Foxworthy, who runs a subscription-based power price comparison service, says that won't necessarily translate to household bills.
7: We call it a confusopoly. I think it's completely understandable that default offer prices tend to get a lot of media attention because it's one of the few easily digestible price signals. It happens every year. There's an official announcement and that sets expectation across the industry about what should be happening with retail prices. So when that isn't reflected in your own bill, well then understandably that comes as a surprise.
3: He explains if you're one of the thousands of Australians who have received an email from your retailer saying charges will be going up, this is probably the reason why.
7: Everybody's on a different market rate, and the acquisition prices that the retailers publish and make available, those prices can and do change every day. So the price you're on is a function of whatever the prevailing offer price was on the day that you signed up. And tomorrow and the day after, that price can change again and again, so that new customers that join after you will be on a different price to what you are. So historically, whatever rate you happen to be on may be low relative to what's happening in the market today. And so when there's a price reset, your personal experience can be that it's a price increase. So there's a lot of devil in the detail.
3: Richard Foxworthy argues the only way to beat the system is to be vigilant and change provider when you're not getting a good deal. He explains the more loyal you are, it's likely the more you'll be paying.
7: So the prevailing logic is that the retailers will offer genuinely competitive pricing or sometimes inducements like sign-up bonuses and incentives and so forth. And they do that to grow their customer book, to acquire new customers. Then they expect that most of those customers are not really engaged and not watching the market and will stay with that retailer over a period of time. And during that tenure with that retailer, the retailer will progressively ratchet the price up. And the whole market relies on that basic mechanic.
3: Australia.

0: Australian Energy Council CEO Louisa Kinnear agrees customers need to act in their own best interest.
1: If customers are concerned that their prices have gone up without sort of justification, then we always encourage customers to shop around and see if they can get a better deal.
0: But regarding increases to fixed supply charges, she's still expecting most customers to be better off.
1: The fixed charge, which is your daily charge for some customers, does look like it has increased substantially, but that is generally being an offset by a reduction in the unit charge.
2: That's Louisa Kinnear from the Australian Energy Council, ending that report by Stephanie Smale. I'm Andy Park. Thanks for listening to The World Today on ABC Radio across Australia and on ABC Listen. 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Just search for The World Today. The fallout over the chemical regulator's decision to approve the toxic herbicide paraquat for ongoing use in Australia is continuing today. It's relied on in agriculture, but banned in many countries around the globe. A leading neuroscientist says evidence suggests exposure to the chemical does increase the risk of Parkinson's disease. Here's Alexandra Humphreys.
3: It took 3 decades for the Australian Pesticides and Veterinary Medicines Authority to review toxic broad-spectrum herbicide paraquat. Now it's found the chemical can continue being used with new restrictions. The decision puts Australia at odds with more than 70 other jurisdictions around the world where paraquat is banned.
4: I was surprised and I was disappointed.
3: Professor Kay Double is a neuroscientist at the University of Sydney's Brain and Mind Centre.
4: I think that we had an opportunity here to bring our regulations in line with most of the rest of the world who have seen the data that suggests that the use of this pesticide increases risk for Parkinson's disease. And so I would have liked them to have actually banned this chemical.
5: So the APVMA said yesterday that everything they'd reviewed suggested there was no strong causal link. What do you make of that statement?
4: I actually think that there's a lot of, a strong body of evidence that suggests that there is an increased risk of Parkinson's disease when people are exposed to paraquat, and that is dependent on the duration of exposure, the time of exposure, and also the dose of exposure. And that data comes from both experimental data, but also from epidemiological data in the community. It's very difficult to directly prove that a particular chemical will cause a human disease, especially one like Parkinson's disease, which is a very slow developing disease. But the data we have is really very supportive of the idea that there's an increased risk.
3: Earlier this month, dozens of Australia's top specialists claimed the Australian Pesticides and Veterinary Medicines Authority had failed to engage with them during the review, and they feared that data on paraquat's link to Parkinson's was being overlooked. Professor Double explains how scientists believe the link works.
4: The cause of Parkinson's disease is the progressive death of particular brain cells that produce a chemical called dopamine in the brain that we use to help us control our movements. And we know that this chemical can damage those neurons and cause the death of those neurons. So that we can see that in experimental systems, and we can see it from the data of people that have been exposed to this chemical over time, that they have a greater propensity to develop Parkinson's disease. So that's really the evidence that we have available at the moment.
3: Farmers will now need to comply with new restrictions, including how much and what it can be used for. China is a major supplier of paraquat to Australia, even though the country has banned its use domestically. Sarah Rogers is an associate professor at the Centre for Contemporary Chinese Studies with the University of Melbourne.
6: So instead of kind of tilling up the soil, farmers are leaving the stubble and then coming through with chemical weed control to control weeds in their paddocks. And so typically that has been glyphosate as a really cheap and effective chemical. But now we have this issue of herbicide-resistant weeds where glyphosate is not actually very effective on certain weeds. And so farmers are using additional and sometimes more toxic chemicals such as paraquat to come in and try to control those weeds.
3: She says the herbicide is seen as a cost-effective alternative.
6: Instead of these kind of more expensive patented pesticides from those old companies that people might be familiar with, like Monsanto and Bayer, you have the rise of Chinese generic pesticide companies who

0: produce the same product or the same active ingredient, but it's much more affordable. And it's a Schedule 7 poison. You need a particular registration or license to be able to purchase it. But if you're in broadacre farming, it's fairly easy to get hold of.
1: South Australian grain farmer Mark Modra is relieved paraquat will still be available, but he's worried the new restrictions might cause further issues.
2: So it's great news, but my concern is the rate reduction. When you've got robust weeds, that will be probably half the rate that I would need to kill them. And so it's a little bit like using antibiotics at half rates or short of the full strip length. It will tend to lead us down the track of resistance. And so that's my biggest concern here.
3: South Australian grain farmer Mark Modra there, ending that report by Alexandra Humphreys. A new report by the UN's Independent International Commission of Inquiry on the Occupied Palestinian Territory accuses Israel of deliberately targeting and killing Palestinian children. The Israeli government has condemned the inquiry, labelling the report deeply flawed and full of errors and distortions designed to push a politically driven anti-Israel narrative. Nick Grimm has the story.
4: Mourners carry the shrouded body of a 16-year-old Palestinian schoolgirl. She was killed this week in an Israeli airstrike inside Gaza. She'd been on her way to sit a school exam. Her mother crying, why? For whose sake has this happened? No one can ever replace her. A man laments, they claim there is a ceasefire, but day and night they kill us. What is happening to us is a crime. Have mercy on us. Enough is enough. Today, a new report from an independent international commission of inquiry established by the United Nations has delivered its own damning assessment of Israel's conduct inside Gaza and the occupied West Bank. It's found widespread and systematic killing and harming of children, further substantiating earlier findings that Israeli forces have engaged in acts of genocide. Srinivasan Muralidhar is the Commission's chair.
5: The Commission found indisputable evidence with regards to the deliberate, targeted killing of Palestinian children, including since the October 2025 ceasefire, the use of torture, inhumane and degrading treatment, including use of sexual and gender-based violence against Palestinian children, as well as targeting of critical infrastructure essential to children such as orphanages, healthcare and educational facilities.
4: The inquiry's report finds children have made up 30% of all deaths in the Gaza war, with 20,000 minors losing their lives.
5: Our report concludes that the settler violence in the West Bank functions as a means of implementing Israeli state policies, with both the state and violent settler groups working in collaboration towards the same strategic objective: unlawful territorial expansion.
4: But in a statement, a spokesperson for Israel's Ministry of Foreign Affairs rejects the findings outright.
6: Israel utterly rejects this latest libelous sham. The Commission of Inquiry is a fundamentally flawed mechanism whose very purpose is to single out and vilify Israel rather than seek the truth.
4: The Israeli government statement going on to accuse the inquiry of overlooking the crimes of the Palestinian militant group Hamas.
6: The Commission conceals clear evidence of terrorist atrocities. It completely erases Israeli children who were brutally murdered, kidnapped and targeted by Hamas, while ignoring Hamas's cynical use of Palestinian children as human shields and pawns of war. The Commission also lacks any credible verification mechanism for its claims.
4: But Inquiry Chair Srinivasan Muralidhar saves this criticism for Hamas specifically.
5: Hamas has repeatedly committed grave abuses against Palestinians in Gaza, using the cover of Israeli military offensives and the broader collapse of law and order to carry out campaigns of repression, torture and unlawful killings of Palestinians.
4: Even so, Hamas spokesman Hazem Qassem focusing instead on the findings against Israel.
7: The occupation's attempt to deny these crimes doesn't change the facts. All the evidence on the ground and all the physical evidence reaffirms that the occupation deliberately killed civilians in a brutal manner, striking residential buildings and neighbourhoods while residents were still inside, and killing people in shelters. This indicates there's an intent to commit genocide.
4: In further condemnation of the inquiry's findings, Israel says it's ignored Israeli victims of the October 7th.

0: attacks by Hamas, where 1,200 people were killed and hundreds more taken hostage. The United Nations says 1,000 Palestinians have been killed since the US brokered ceasefire in Gaza was implemented last year, and Palestinian health authorities claim more than 70,000 people have died there since fighting began.
1: Nick Grimm there. Well, I hope you're ready to sing along with the radio because legendary Australian singer Darryl Braithwaite has announced his retirement from performing after almost 60 years in the business. The 77-year-old originally broke through as the frontman of 70s pop band Sherbet before launching a successful solo career. Along the way, he covered the song The Horses, which became synonymous with Aussies throwing arms around friends and sometimes strangers in the pub or sporting change rooms. Kimberly Price here.
2: Six years ago, Darryl Braithwaite took to the stage as a 21-year-old backup singer for the rock band Sherbet. Starting in 1970, he was soon promoted to lead the group.
3: Sherbet were one of the biggest bands in the country.
2: Bernard Zool is a music writer and reviewer.
3: In a kind of Beatles-Stones way, in the 70s, sometimes you had to decide whether you were Skyhooks or Sherbet. Kind of quirky, edgy rock or brilliant pop.
2: He says Sherbet's harmonies and clever compositions won them legions of fans.
3: And showed that you could be significant stars in Australia even if you did wear a lot of satin and bared your chest inappropriately.
2: Darryl Braithwaite maintained a solo career for much of his time with Sherbet, and in the late 80s, when the band broke up, he found success on his own.

0: But it would be his cover of American singer Ricky Lee Jones's The Horses that would be his defining moment. Recorded in 1990, the track has gone platinum 10 times over in Australia. Bernard Zool says it's become a staple of the nation's music history.
1: Darryl made it a song that Australians immediately connected with. The sound of his voice, the sound of the song.
0: And its appeal stretches across generations.
1: It's a bit like people singing Sweet Caroline or Toto's Africa. Songs that have become anthemic to a generation who were born well after it was first released.
0: The Rocker booked Falls Festival in 2017. Typically an event bringing some of the biggest artists of the moment to Australia, Braithwaite recounted on the podcast Rewind with Steve Bell how it felt to play to a young audience.
2: And I said to the boy, we're going to get massacred here. They're not going to know the songs. They might know the horses, maybe. But the surprise was that we went on and it was amazing even going on. I think we all looked at each other when we hit that opening bar of the horses and just went, my God, how good.
0: Darryl Braithwaite announced his retirement from performing on social media, saying it has been increasingly physically challenging to sing comfortably. Bernard Zool says many legendary rockers are finding new fans with younger generations, but performing can be a challenge after many years on stage.
1: As with Rod Stewart on his current tour, David Lee Roth, if anyone's come across some of the videos from his performances, people who can't really sing, either because their voices are gone or their ability to sing, their ability to keep in time, in tune, those things have gone. We accept a level of mediocrity or worse because they're legends.
0: Bernard Zool believes Darryl Braithwaite is retiring at the right time.
1: He should be remembered for being a genuine voice of Australia's contemporary history. He is a genuinely nice person. That should be celebrated.
3: Kimberly Price there, and that's The World Today, little darling. Thanks for your company. Hope you can join me at the same time tomorrow. I'm Andy Park. Have a great day.

0: Market become ground zero in a cold protein war. How you can suss the stuff that's good for you from the stuff that's just pretending. And this afternoon, you're going to hear one of the best, most fascinating stories that I have heard in a while. It's a story that comes from a laboratory in Queensland. It is a story that involves the creation of something with great power of extraction and remediation. It's a fungus that works like a leech and could be a game changer for Queensland's mining industry.
1: Alive! It's alive! It's alive!
0: More in a moment. Partly cloudy in eastern districts, isolated showers along the exposed east coast, turning scattered about the north tropical coast, sunny elsewhere. Maximum temperatures are near average, minimum temperatures below average about the southern, central and western Queensland districts, near average elsewhere, and you've got light to moderate winds, tending fresh at times along the east coast north of Cairns. Kat Feeney with you. Wonderful to be with you this Wednesday afternoon. Don't forget to send me through a photograph of what you are looking at while listening. I ask you this question every Wednesday afternoon, and I'd love it if you could help me paint a picture of this afternoon in this state. So what are you looking at while listening? Text now 0467 922 612. I'll share a selection of your photographs through social media so you can see what your fellow listeners are looking at.
2: This is Kat Feeney. 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
0: Yesterday, you might have been listening and you might have heard our continued coverage of incidental drug overdosing in Australia. This is a real and growing problem. More people are unintentionally overdosing on drugs and dying than are dying on the roads. The toll for unintentional drug-related deaths is higher than the road toll. And there are many factors at play. Yesterday, you were joined by Beau Haywood, who's the founder of a charity in Moreton Bay. It's called Nourish Street Inc. And Beau joined you to talk about the fact that he'd previously been homeless after struggling with a meth addiction for nearly three decades. The road to recovery, he says, relies on open doors and lucky timing.
3: It only gets better if you're prepared to, try and get the help yourself. Sometimes it's not as easy as, I want help and it happens immediately. Unfortunately, the wait to sort of get into a rehab facility or something like that, for me personally, it was a seven-week wait, and that was me banging on their door, calling them up every day for 7 weeks to try and get in. So it's not something that happens instantaneously, and unfortunately, when you're dealing with an addiction, the doors need to be open at the right time. If the doors aren't open when you're ready, the chances are you'll jump back on the roller coaster and continue on the way that you're going.
0: This afternoon, you're going to hear more about what it's like to be hooked on heroin, how to kick that habit, and the role that alcohol plays in our drug-related deaths. But Helen at Capalaba, you were listening yesterday. You heard Beau and you had quite a reaction. Helen, tell me, what was your story?
4: My story is as the mother of an addict. When he was 18, he started on marijuana, then went to cocaine and then went to ice. And he was addicted to ice for about 13 years. And I used to spend hours on the internet and on the phone trying to get him help because it just so disruptive to the family. He would steal everything that wasn't bolted down. We had to hide our wallets. He organised for our house to be robbed. There were suicide attempts and there's so little help out there from the government to be able to help your child, and it's just, I finished up having a nervous breakdown because after

0: 13 years of trying to keep him alive, it just broke me.
1: Yeah. Helen, was there much support available to you as the parent of or for other carers of people who are grappling with addiction? Was there much support for you?
0: Not really. Not really.
1: What would have made a difference for you?
0: There are really expensive, the difference would have been for him to get better.
1: Yeah.
0: Which he did eventually.
1: Yeah.
0: But the rehab centers around are so expensive. But for the free ones, you have to be, like I think Bo said this yesterday, he had to be in detox for 7 days and then go straight into a rehab bed. But there was no guarantee that after he did the detox for 7 days that there was going to be a rehab bed. So it was just so frustrating. And how he got better was that his friendship group, they all decided that they needed to get clean because there'd been a fatal car accident in one of the their friends, and another friend had committed suicide, and they realized they had to get out of it. So, but to do that, they had to split up and never see each other again.
1: Wow.
0: So that's what they did. So now he's clean, but he has no friends. And it's just, you know, it's such an important thing for the government to get involved in, so that because meth, it's out there. There's so much of it.
1: Yeah. And the figures indicate that the market for it in Australia is far greater than in comparable markets. Helen, you make a valid point. So more work to be done in the prevention, the education space. Can you sort of see opportunities for the kind of programs that might make a real difference? I'm also hearing probably, Helen, that greater access to rehab would help.
0: Yes. Well, the thing is, our son started on it because he's a very shy person, and he started on ice, and it made him feel great. It made him feel confident and like he could do anything. But then they get hooked and, you know, they owe people money. Somebody has to come up with something these people.
1: Yeah. Helen, I'm glad you called to share your story. Thank you very much for helping to inform this important conversation. Helen's at Kapalabar. Her son is clean now, but had been addicted to ice for 12 years, nearly ripped the family apart. It certainly destroyed his friendship group, and now the process of rebuilding not only his life, but all the lives affected by his drug use begins. Look, stay with me this afternoon. You're going to hear more about this problem, the problem of drug use and abuse in this country, and some of the ideas around what could be done to make a positive difference. I'd just like to remind you that if at any time you would like to talk with someone, you can reach out to Lifeline on 13 11 14. That's 13 11 14, Lifeline. The National Alcohol and Other Drugs Hotline, by the way, 1 800 250 015. My name's Kat Vinnie. You're on 612 ABC Brisbane, ABC Queensland. It's 20 minutes to 2:00.

0: Katie Tunstall, Suddenly I See, you're hearing it on 612 ABC Brisbane and ABC Queensland. In a moment, cheese. Turns out Australian cheeses stack up pretty well against some of the best in the world. But why is it that you are suddenly seeing cheeses packed with protein on just about every shelf in the dairy section? It's not just the cheese that is now protein-packed, yogurt, milk as well. Is all of this to be believed? And is all of that protein really needed? More on what is good for you and what is pretending in a moment.
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0: Time to catch you up on some of the big news stories in the state. Starting with the fact that the Queensland Premier, David Crisafulli, reckons his government is doing what it can to ease cost of living pressures for you, for your family. The state budget, which was released yesterday, includes $9 billion for direct household relief. Bulk water charges have been frozen. 50-cent public transport fares have been legislated. It also lifts the back-to-school bonus for primary school-aged children from $100 to $150.
4: Pressure continues to rise on families. It's just one very small way that we can make a contribution. I acknowledge that in a national cost of living crisis, that's certainly not going to solve it. But it's just one more way that we can say to parents, we acknowledge how tough things are.
0: Meanwhile, the Treasurer, David Janetsky's, reiterated that there won't be cuts to the state's public service after he handed down his second budget yesterday.
5: What we did show was our commitment to investing in the front line. So to see the front line increase by 8,693 to the front line and just 34 of those being put to corporate roles shows that we're investing into strengthening those jobs and services that Queenslanders rely on.
0: The government says currently vacant senior corporate positions will not be filled. Meanwhile, peanut growers are sounding the alarm over claims that imported raw peanuts are slipping past quarantine and being sold in supermarkets and online. The industry fears exotic plant diseases could devastate peanut growing regions. Sunny Crumpton from Australia's largest peanut processor, Crumpton Interstate, says he believes the nuts are coming into the country by the container load.
6: Hundreds of tons of these peanuts.
7: It's disgusting.
6: We've been in it for four and five generations now, and this is the worst. I've never seen this before. Like, this is the worst breach I've ever seen. I cannot believe it.
0: The Federal Agricultural Department says it's taking the allegations seriously and will take strong enforcement action where non-compliance is found. And the story that I can't get enough of today, scientists from the University of Queensland say they have developed a green solution to recover critical minerals from toxic waste. They've engineered a super-powered fungus that naturally produces organic acids that are capable of cleaning mine waste and retrieving important metals. UQ's Dr. Denise Villa-Gomez says they expose the fungus to challenging conditions and only the strongest could survive.
8: When you think about Spider-Man and some other superheroes, they got their powers because they were exposed to a mutant agent or something like that. So we do the same with fungi. We expose them to these mutant conditions that gives them superpowers.
0: The breakthrough aims to replace expensive, harsh chemicals that are traditionally used to mine critical elements that are used for defence, clean energy and advanced manufacturing. That's you up to speed on some of the big news stories in Queensland this afternoon. Hello to Anna, who is listening to the program from the top of Mount Tibberoo Wookum in the Glasshouse Mountains. I love that you're hiking the spectacular Glasshouse Mountains whilst listening to the ABC. Anna, thank you very much for that stunning photograph to prove it. I'll share a selection of the photos you're sending through via my social media. You can find me on Facebook, Instagram, but it is the Twitter X account that you need to look to on a Wednesday afternoon for the What Are You Looking At While Listening picture message postcards. I'll start sharing them shortly. And send me your view. What is it that you're looking at while listening? You can text on 0467 922 612.
3: This is Kat Feeney. 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
0: 10 minutes to two. Good to be with you. If you weren't listening yesterday, you might have missed the fact that the Norwegian football team has taken hundreds of kilograms of brown Norwegian cheese with them to boost their performance during this World Cup. And we're also talking about the fact that in Australia right now, there's a bit of a cottage cheese crisis. Can't get enough of the stuff, apparently. It's largely because protein maxes on TikTok have been emphasising the need to eat max protein and low-fat products, and cottage cheese apparently ticks those boxes. Australian dairy seems to have caught on. They've released what is claimed to be the highest protein cottage cheese, one that packs 13.6 grams of protein into 100 grams of cheese. The French, however, reckon they've got the capacity to top this. Their local soft white cheese, I can't pronounce, it's called Cancoliot. It boasts 16 grams of protein for every 100 grams of cheese. But whilst this French cheese might be higher in protein, does it taste as good as the stuff you get here? Well, Australian cheeses have been finding favour with a noted cheese-loving Frenchman, comedian Leo Filippetti. Bonjour, Leo. You seem to love Aussie cheese. Why?
7: Hello. I love cheese, it's true, and I'm very happy in Australia.
0: Okay. I must admit, when I think of cheese-loving nations, France is high on my list, but I wouldn't have expected a French cheese lover to love supermarkets.

0: Market cheese down under. Leo, what have you found and what do you love and why?
1: So I live here because I have an Australian wife, so I'm stuck here. And I had to find cheese, you know. I went on some research and I started with supermarket cheese. And from this, I made some videos and some went viral. And from this, lots of dairies messaged me and started to send me cheese. And I discovered so many small producers all around Australia. And I was like, oh, there is a bigger scene that I'm not seeing or that people don't talk about too much, you know.
0: Okay. So what have been some of the standouts that you've tried since you moved to Australia?
1: So I tried, like, for example, long paddock cheese. I tried Wombay cheese that is in Queensland as well. It's really, really good. I tried Prawn Country, Brownie Island, Ashgrove cheese. And the list goes on and goes on. I have a list on my phone, maybe with like 100 different cheese makers, and I call it Aussie cheese I have to try before I die.
0: I'm delighted to hear this. Leo Filippetti is a comedian and will be coming to Queensland performing at the Good Chat Comedy Club July 25, also appearing at the French Festival at the Roma Street Parklands 24, 26th of July. So Frenchman living in Australia and loving Australian cheese. What I think is interesting is Australian dairy seems to be obsessed with protein at the moment. Leo, have you noticed this when you're browsing the cheese section at your local supermarket?
1: And I think not just cheese, but products in general have the marketing about protein is very big on products in general, not just cheese. And that's what I noticed a lot since I moved here. I don't know if it's like a trend or something, but you talked about Concayotte just before.
0: Yes.
1: And my mom sent me the thing as well, so I watched the trend on TikTok, and it's funny how things can go, yeah. So I don't know what to say about protein. Us, we just eat cheese because it's part of the culture. But yeah.
0: And it's tasty. Well, I will say, Leo, in a moment, we'll turn to our dietitian, Jess Cartwright from Grow Life Medical, for the skinny on the protein claims that are made by dairy products, what to look for, and what might be a little bit of marketing hype. But staying with you and your love of good tasting cheese, what does this French low fat, high protein Concayotte cheese tastes like, Leo? Is it one that you love from your homeland?
1: So it's I like it a lot. I like all the cheeses, so I'm very easy to buy. But basically, it's like something you will spread on bread, and it tastes. You know, it's a mix between so gooey cheese. It's soft. You can mix it with a lot of things. You can dip things inside. You can spread it, and it's basically a warm feeling that goes into your body. And if you had a bad day, this is a good way to feel better, you know. Oh. That's the only thing I could say about this cheese.
0: I love that. And if that's how you were to eat that cheese in France, what have you noticed about the way Aussies eat cheese? Leo, any surprises?
1: I think I see too many crackers and not enough bread.
0: Ah. No. Okay. Hot tip, yeah. Leo, cheese and cheers to that. Looking forward to welcoming you to Queensland for your performance at the Good Chat Comedy Club July 25 and at the French Festival at Roma Street Parklands 24, 26 July. Leo Filippetti, comedian, a French man loving life in Australia and loving the cheese especially. I'm Kat Feeney on 612 ABC Brisbane and ABC Queensland. 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And Jess, you've heard that Leo's observed the protein power plays playing out in the dairy aisle. I have. Have you seen this happening? And what do you think of it?
2: Hey, Kat. Thanks for having me on. I must just first say, listening to Leo talk there, just had this huge smile on my face. What a dream, just getting sent different cheeses to try. I am so jealous.
0: Very jealous.
2: But yes, to answer your question, yeah, we've seen it in dietetics land for sure. This, food manufacturers slapping the high protein labels on all of these products, particularly we see it, in dairy, but also other things like muesli bars, cereals, granolas, all of this sort of stuff. Now, everything can have a high protein label slapped on it these days, which from a nutrition point of view, it's actually not surprising because we know that dairy in general is a good source of protein anyway. So, yeah, it's interesting seeing the food manufacturers sort of pivot and lean into this protein trend that consumers are chasing at the moment.
0: What do we need to understand about protein in our diet, Jess? What is it good for? What does it do?
2: Yeah, it's a great question. So protein is a really important building block for our muscles. It's also useful for hormone production in our body and has really important roles in satiety, so helping us actually feel full and helping regulate our appetite throughout the day. But important to note is more is not necessarily always better.
0: Right. Now, everyone, of course, will have their own dietary needs. So anything that we're hearing from you is to be taken in a general fashion. But Jess, what do we need to know about that, about more not always being better? Can you overdo it on the protein? And what are some of the things that you should keep in mind when it comes to making your protein selection?
2: Yeah, good question. So I think key thing to keep in mind when you are, if you are looking for a good protein source, and again, it will of course depend on your goals, your health goals, whether you're trying to build muscle mass or lose weight or whatever else it might be. But a general rule of thumb is look beyond the front of packet labelings and turn the food product around and look at that nutrition information panel, that little table on the back of food products. Look at the per 100 grams column for that, and if it has got as close to or above that 10 grams per 100 grams of protein, that generally means that it is a good source of protein. So you can use that as your yardstick, as your rule of thumb, rather than relying on the packaging that food manufacturers are maybe putting on the front of their products. And to answer the second part of your question, things that we just need to be mindful of in terms of, yeah, too much isn't always better, is if we start hyper-focusing too much on any one nutrient, at the moment, protein definitely has a lot of the attention, we start to forget about the other really important parts of our diet. So what I'm seeing a lot at the moment is everyone's really worried about protein and making sure they're eating enough protein, but we seem to be forgetting a little bit about fiber. Another good tip, I guess, would be whenever you are thinking about your protein that you're having as your snacks or at meals or whatever, just also think about where your fiber is coming from. We know fiber is found in these whole foods, whereas these days a lot of food manufacturers are processing foods a lot more to get more protein in. So whole foods, fruits, veggies. So if you're having your yogurt, maybe pair it with some granola, have your high-protein muesli bar with some fruit, having an up-and-go with a handful of nuts or your rolled oats and milk. There's some examples on how to make sure you're not forgetting about the fiber and that part.
0: Jess Cartwright, really appreciate your insight. Thank you so much for your time.
2: Thank you. See ya.
0: Jess Cartwright is a dietitian from Grow Life Medical with the pros and cons of protein. I'm Kat Finney and you're on 612 ABC Brisbane, 91.7 ABC Gold Coast and ABC Queensland. Just ahead, your 2 o'clock edition of your ABC News. You'll hear from Nationals leader Matt Canavan. He's commenting on the first instance of a One Nation MP voting against his party in the House of Representatives and North Korea's fast-track plans for nuclear weapons. Stay with me after the 2 o'clock edition of the news. How to kick a heroin habit and the issue of alcohol abuse. Stay with me for solutions.
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4: It changes people's lives, gives them this sense of adrenaline they've never experienced in their life. It opens the world of possibilities for them, not only on the board, but confidence in lots of aspects of their life.
3: ABC Northwest Queensland.
5: ABC News, good afternoon. I'm Michael Bausch. A sharp drop in global fuel costs has helped slow the pace of Australia's soaring cost of living, at least on the surface. Here's finance reporter David Chow.
6: The latest data from the ABS paints a somewhat confusing picture about how inflation is tracking. Headline inflation went up 4% in the year to May, which is actually a slowdown compared to before. It was mainly due to the government's cut to the fuel excise, which made petrol and diesel prices cheaper for a few months. But when you ignore that, an alternative measure known as core inflation actually accelerated to 3.6%. Some analysts say this policy masks the true extent of Australia's high inflation, which was already a problem even before the Iran war started a few months ago.
5: A North Queensland jury has found a former Townsville property manager guilty of multiple serious crimes against female residents. Emily Anderson reports.
7: 69-year-old Alexander James McDonald Terry pleaded not guilty to 17 charges at a trial in the District Court in Townsville. This morning, jurors handed down their verdicts on 12 charges after 23 hours of deliberation. Terry was found guilty of one count of rape, 9 counts of sexual assault, 1 count of sexual assault with a circumstance of aggravation, and 1 count of burglary. Jurors heard 7 days of evidence, including the accounts of 4 female complainants. Prosecutors said Terry sexually assaulted the women at his home and at units within the apartment complex he managed. Jury deliberations continue on 5 charges.
5: The Nationals have taken aim at One Nation after its newest federal MP crossed the floor to vote with the Greens and Teals. Recently elected David Farley blindsided his colleagues yesterday by backing an independent push to cap multi-million dollar diesel subsidies for major resource companies. The move was seen to be at odds with One Nation's support for regional mining interests. Nationals leader Matt Canavan says it shows the populist party can't be trusted to protect heavy industry.
8: David's vote yesterday puts a massive question mark over any One Nation candidate in the country. How do you know what you are going to get? It's a bit like Forrest Gump. You get a box of chocolates, you don't know whether you're going to get a nut when you vote for One Nation. You're effectively, seemingly electing, if you did vote for One Nation, a party full of independents.
5: US voter backlash is building against President Donald Trump's military campaign in Iran, with new polls showing deep public discontent. Ali Crew reports.
9: A new Reuters Ipsos poll shows that 35% of Americans think that the US is now in a weaker position compared to when it started the war with Iran nearly 4 months ago. The Republican-controlled US Senate has passed a resolution directing President Donald Trump to end military hostilities in Iran or seek congressional authorization for them to continue. It's the first time both chambers of Congress have passed a resolution directing a president to remove US armed forces from hostilities under the War Powers Act, and marks the strongest bipartisan rebuke of the conflict so far. An interim peace deal between the US and Iran allows 60 days for further negotiations on a permanent agreement.
5: North Korea's leader has announced plans to fast-track a proposal to arm its navy with nuclear weapons. The BBC's Jake Kwon.
10: Kim Jong-un, in his usual black suit, stood out among the row of sailors in white. The North Korean leader told them that the plan to equip the Navy with nuclear weapons is following its course. It is unclear when that will be, but North Korea has been test-firing missiles from its ships. And soon, he boasted, he will launch ships twice as large as the one in front of him. Since his negotiations with U.S. President Trump failed in 2019, Mr. Kim has continued to pursue nuclear weapons, unveiling more ambitious plans one after another.
5: To sport in the AFL, the Brisbane Lions' injury crisis is finally easing ahead of tomorrow night's blockbuster home game against Sydney. Reliable backman Ryan Lester has beaten a calf strain to force his way back into the side. Brisbane is hunting a third straight win to keep their top eight momentum rolling. Coach Chris Fagan admits he faces a healthy selection headache as his biggest names prepare to return.
11: I expect over the next 2 weeks that a lot of players will become available, so players like McCluggage and Zorko, Killeen Coleman, Oscar Allen, just to name a few. So the challenge then will be how many of those guys do you put in all at once.
5: Queensland's weather, scattered showers tomorrow for eastern regions, generally fine elsewhere, Brisbane 12 to 22, a few showers for the southeast on Friday. This is ABC News.
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0: 5 minutes past two this Wednesday afternoon. Jen at Everton Hills is listening to the radio whilst looking at Charlie and Oka, a couple of cockatoos that visit her on her deck every day. Jen, thank you very much for the photograph of what you're looking at while listening right now. I'm Kat Feeney and I would love to see what you're looking at. 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And text me on 0467 922 612 if you want your photo featured. Ahead this hour, more people are dying due to unintentional drug overdoses than on our roads. When you figure the role that drugs might play in road fatalities, you get the sense that something is going really rather wrong. Why does Australia seem to have such a big drugs problem? A problem that includes drugs of the legal and illegal variety. Yesterday, you heard how multiple medicines can interact with ageing bodies with fatal consequences. You heard how methamphetamine can hook and completely cook you. Today, you're going to hear how heroin is making a comeback and why alcohol is on the way to becoming public enemy number one. What might it take to drink less and live better? Stay with me this afternoon. I've also got marvellous music to play for you, and I'll ask you to help me select the last song of the hour. But first, I got a little bit of Melissa Etheridge. This is Bring Me Some Water, 612 ABC Brisbane and Queensland. Hello.
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0: Melissa Etheridge. Bring me some water. You're hearing it on 612 ABC Brisbane, ABC Queensland. I'm Kat Feeney, and hello to Carol at Windsor, who's listening while busily painting some stairs. And Carol, you've accidentally led on the stair tread fresh after you'd painted it. No high fives around here, you report, with the grey paint on your hand. Well, high five anyway for having a crack at doing the home DIY. I applaud you, Carol. Keep up the good work. If you'd like to send a photo through of what you're looking at while listening, I'd love to see it. You can text me on 0467 922 612. I've been asking you this question for years every Wednesday afternoon. Helps me get a sense of what's going on around the place. Here I am talking to computer screens, when really I'm talking to you, spending my time with you. I just can't see you. You can't really see me either. But we're spending time together all the same, and I think that's really awesome in this world so gripped by loneliness, etc. So if you'd like to see what your fellow listeners are looking at, pop over to my X account, x.com/Catherine Feeney with a K, for a squiz at Carol's Picky and Pickies from elsewhere. Still to come, we're going to take a look at alcohol and heroin. Heroin's back, according to Wastewater. Why? And why are opioids so likely to be involved in unintentional drug overdoses? That story shortly. You're going to hear about some ideas about what could be done to improve outcomes for Aussies, especially with regards to alcohol addiction. And before 3 o'clock, you're going to be hearing about how the Brisbane Airport has kicked off a trial of, well, not robot vacuum cleaners, but robot lawn mowers. What exactly does this mean? More on that later on.
1: A tray of cocktails floated at us through the twilight. Who was this Gatsby fella?
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0: I also need help picking the last song of the show.
4: I'm in London still. I'm in London still.
0: That was a beautiful song.
4: Yeah, I'm in London still.
0: This is The Waifs, Australian folk rock band, and they've just put out so many great songs. But this one came out in 2002. It became an iconic song for Aussie backpackers, homesick tourists. It went on to play 74th in the Triple J Hottest 100 of Australian Songs of All Time. Is this the song you would like to sing along to before the 3 o'clock edition of the news? If so, vote for London Still by telephoning or texting. 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This is your other option. Gorgeous song. It's the Tops, Four Tops, Baby I Need Your Loving. It came out in 64. It was the group's breakthrough hit, and it was their first single on the Motown record label. For them to crack the top 20 in the US Billboard Hot 100 is quite a feat. It went to number 50 in Australia. Is this the song you'd rather sing along to before the 3 o'clock news? Which is the better one? Which one do you prefer? 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The song with the most support will be the last song I play for you this afternoon.
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0: At 2:15... I want to talk with you about heroin, because in 2024, it was the first year that unintentional drug-induced deaths surpassed 2,000. It's the highest number ever recorded, in fact. An increase of 15.1% from the previous year. Now, opioids are the drug type most often associated with unintentional drug-induced deaths. It contributed to almost half of these deaths, almost double the number in 2001. And among opioids, unintentional death involving heroin was the highest recorded in the data series. According to Wastewater reports, Australia's use of heroin is up. So what's going on? And what's it like to try and kick the habit? Well, I want you to meet Peter. Peter, hello. It's good of you to give us your time. You know a little bit about this, don't you?
6: Yeah, I do, Kat. So I was a heroin addict for about 20 years. I, 34 years ago, after numerous detox and rehab visits, I finally got clean through Narcotics Anonymous. And I think what enabled me to get clean was that basically it was one addict helping another, the therapeutic value of one addict helping another. And, you know, there's nothing like having people who've been through what you've been through and who understand to help you at first get clean, but then most importantly, stay clean. We have a, we follow a 12-step program, which basically just enables people to look at their past and hopefully deal with that and, yeah, go on to lead a happy, productive life, which I've been able to do for the last 34 years. And, it's, I can pretty safely say if I hadn't have found Narcotics Anonymous, I wouldn't be here. And, you know, the most amazing thing is that we're totally self-supporting. We don't cost the taxpayer a single cent. And, you know, there are literally thousands of people just in Queensland. You know, there's over 150 meetings in Queensland and, you know, there's over 100, tens of thousands of people who've been able to get clean and stay clean.
0: Peter, congratulations. That's quite an impressive thing to have done and something that would not have been easy by any stretch. Are you still involved with Narcotics Anonymous? Is it an ongoing commitment? Yeah. Okay. And tell me, what do you think explains the fact that when we look at the latest report from the Australian Criminal Intelligence Commission, which looks at wastewater samples from treatment plants across the country, whilst consumption of crystal meth or ice is at its highest recorded level, we're also seeing a surge in heroin consumption. It's reaching record levels, especially in cities. Now, your exposure to the drug goes back some decades. What do you think's happening now?
6: Well, definitely, you know, over the past 10 years, there was definitely, maybe 15 years, there was, you know, a lot of the people, newcomers to our fellowship were ice addicts. And, but I think it pretty much comes down to some people like their edges blurred and some like them sharpened. And, yeah, I think that's, but also, of course, availability, I think, is... you know, has to come into the equation and cost. But, you know, I mean, for me, I was a heroin addict. I was chasing pretty much oblivion, you know, just being, but, you know, some people really like to be, stay up all night and be really fast.
0: Yeah, okay.
6: But I think, you know, that's pretty much, you know, I think with anything, you know, that things go in cycles and we're just seeing a resurgence of heroin use and, yeah, often consequently as well, you know, there's use of prescribed medication as well.
0: Opioid medication. Yeah, that's a big one. And in a moment, we'll also be considering the role that alcohol might.

0: they're playing, of course, also a drug, albeit a legal one, unlike heroin, for example, an illegal drug. On 612 ABC Brisbane, 91.7 ABC Gold Coast, ABC Queensland, I'm Kat Finney with Peter at Narang, who is here to talk with you about the fact that he's managed to overcome a heroin addiction. One, Peter, that really would have taken over your life and caused you probably pretty deep and significant pain. Here you are many years later, managing to contribute and managing to help other people kick their habits. And we're talking about this in part because the latest report from the Pennington Institute reveals that unintentional drug-induced deaths in Australia are on the up. We've got a real problem, it seems. And this week we've been talking about some of the factors contributing to that problem. I'm wondering, Peter, what you think could be done to reduce the number of unintentional deaths or at least improve outcomes for Australians. You're working with people who want to get off the stuff. What do you think could be done to help them perhaps not get on it in the first place or make the treatment and recovery a little easier?
1: Well, Kat, unfortunately, NA has no opinion on outside issues outside of our program of recovery, which basically deals so we have focus on addictions, and there are many forms of addiction. Mm. There's drugs, there's sex, there's money, there's gambling, there's any control, any number of things, and our program, you know, seeks to deal with those because it's underlying issues that end up resulting in people reaching for a drug or alcohol's just another drug. But, you know, as far as policy goes, unfortunately I can't, we pretty much stick to talking about what our program of recovery is and how we go about recovering, you know. And we have three promises: stop using, lose the desire to use, and most importantly, find a new way to live. And, you know, no one's going to stick around if they're not happy and their life's fulfilled. So, our program of recovery deals with, 12 orderly steps that help people deal with the past.
0: Mm-hmm. Make the most of
1: our program is a spiritual program. It's not religious at all, but an important part of it is to find a power greater than yourself. And for many, that's just the group. You know, we meet regularly to help each other stay clean. Mm. And a really eminent psychologist said many years ago, he worked with addicts and alcoholics, and in the end he said, you know, I can't help these people. What they need is a major psychic shift, such as a spiritual awakening, you know. And
0: that's what you're trying to help and bring about, Peter. Yes.
1: Yeah.
0: Thank you so much for joining the conversation this afternoon. Really appreciate it, Peter. Thank you.
1: No worries.
0: Peter's at Narang. You're on 612 ABC Brisbane, ABC Queensland. My name's Kat Finney and we're taking a look at drugs this week. And if you'd like to join the conversation, you can on 0467 922 612. You can text as well on 0467 922 612. You can telephone 1300 222 612. In a moment, you're going to hear a little bit more about unintentional drug-induced deaths that have alcohol involved in the mix. What could be done to address this issue? That's ahead.
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0: 25 minutes past two. Okay, here's a snapshot of the way alcohol sits within the big picture of Australia's overdoses. In non-fatal cases, alcohol accounts for half of all drug-related ambulance attendances. More than 100,000 in 2023. This far outweighs any other drug type. Unintentional drug-induced deaths have risen in Australia by 80% since 2001. The population, by the way, has only increased by about 40%. And alcohol is involved in more of those fatal events than any other drug. So I want to meet someone who knows how much further the impact of alcohol abuse extends. And I want to introduce you to her. Helen Gillies is her name. She's the CEO of Al Anon. Al Anon, Helen, is this different to AA? Hello.
1: Hello. Thanks for having us, Kat. Yes, it is. So Al-Anon is based on the program of AA, but we are completely separate. AA focuses on providing support to the person with the addiction, and we provide support to the families who are often forgotten about in this terrible issue that we have with alcohol in this country.
0: Mm. We heard earlier from Helen, who has helped her son kick a drug addiction. In his case, it was meth, and it was an addiction that really ripped the family apart. And Helen was talking about how there could be a little bit more support made available to people battling addiction, but also the people caring for them. How do people get involved with Al Anon? Helen, how does it work?
1: It's really easy, Kat. They just need to show up at a meeting. We have over 50 meetings in Queensland. We have hundreds of meetings online. You don't need a referral. You don't need to pay a subscription. You just show up. Anybody whose life has been affected by someone else's problem drinking or drug abuse is very welcome at Al-Anon, and it was sad to hear that Helen thought there was no support for her. We've been around for 75 years providing support to families who have issues, and we're still here.
0: And tell me, does faith play a role in the program?
1: It does. It doesn't have to, but it does. Similar to what Peter was talking about, we are a spiritual program, but you don't have to believe in God. You don't have to believe in anything. You just have to be prepared to understand a bit more about the addiction. Everybody in Al-Anon has lived experience, absolutely everyone. And one of the greatest powers that we provide is the understanding and the compassion. People in Al-Anon understand more than anyone else does what the family members are facing. There's a lot of shame and guilt for family members who have got someone in their life with an addiction. But if they come into Al-Anon, they'll understand that everybody in that room has been where they've been. They're not going to judge them. They're not going to criticise them. They're just going to provide them with support and understanding and encouragement. And we believe that when the one family member gets better, it helps the other family members get better. So our focus isn't on necessarily getting that family member clean or sober, but on helping them get their life back. And that helps the whole family.
0: Unlike other drugs that we've been talking about this week, some of them are illicit, heroin and methamphetamine, for example. Some are prescribed, and all kinds of drugs are counted when we're talking about unintentional drug overdoses. Alcohol is a legal drug, albeit it's a regulated drug, Helen, and it's very present in a lot of the problems that we're talking about, whether it's fatalities, overdoses, hospitalizations, etc. What do you understand about Australia's relationship to alcohol, Helen, through the work that you do?
1: Yeah, well, we love a drink in Australia. I think we have a culture that encourages people to participate in any social event with a drink in their hand. And often there's a judgment if you don't have a drink in your hand. There's a criticism of, you know, what's wrong with you if you're not having a drink. We're seeing that shift a little bit for younger people who are far more health conscious, but unfortunately they think taking social drugs won't be as effective, won't have the detrimental effects on them, but we know that's not true. So it's difficult sometimes for families to identify a problem when they say, well, he just has a few drinks after work, or he's earned a few drinks, or it was just a social occasion. But we try and focus not on how much, how often, but on what happens when somebody drinks. And we've all got those people in our lives where we know that, you know, the uncle who comes to the Christmas party, it all gets a bit messy after they've had a few drinks. But the impact on families, as you've talked about, is absolutely

0: stigma that's often associated with addicted people. People who haven't had any experience of having someone addicted in their life will say, well, they should just stop. You know, it's as easy as that. And it's absolutely not that easy. You've had some fantastic people on your program in the last couple of days, even just talking about addiction and how difficult it is. If it was easy to give it up, nobody would have that problem. So understanding, and that's what Al-Anon helps families understand about addiction. And it's not about judgment. You know, giving them a hard time isn't going to help. Understanding about the challenges they have and how the family members can help functionally without being critical, it doesn't necessarily mean there won't be some tough decisions that need to be made, but just understanding about the whole cycle of addiction. And like I said, we believe, and we've seen it in lots of evidence, of when one family member decides to get help, that has an absolute ripple effect with the rest of the family. It's the analogy of the cogs in a wheel. When one cog starts turning the other way, it has an effect. And that's what we believe. So, you know, helping families understand and helping professionals understand about Al-Anon and the amazing resource that we are. We're in, you know, 120 countries around the world. Like I said, been going for 75 years. We're not reliant on any government funding, so we're not going to close down anytime soon. And we have hundreds of meetings where anybody is welcome to come and attend and find out more about how we can help.
1: Helen, when we talk about money and you look at government responses to the issues around drugs and drugs misuse in Australia, a lot of the money is spent at the enforcement end of the scale. And successive experts argue that more money needs to be spent at the preventative end, maybe through educational campaigns or adjustments to things like, if we look at prescription drugs, better awareness amongst doctors of what a patient is taking, the combinations of drugs that they might be using, etc. I wonder, Helen, when it comes to something like alcohol, from a preventative or educational point of view, what do you think needs to be done? And is it time that we started looking at things like alcohol advertising, the presence of alcohol in other social cultural settings? What sort of steps do you think, or what kind of reform might make a positive difference here?
0: Yeah, again, it's difficult for us to comment on government policy, but I guess awareness starts with that understanding about the impact and giving more credence to the community-based programs like AA, like Al-Anon, like NA. Those kind of programs have been around for a long time. They might not have all the fancy bells and whistles, but they work. And we're seeing a trend in some of the more higher-end rehab facilities of turning back to the 12-step programs rather than trying lots of fancy programs that cost a lot of money for families to try and get help. So we'd like to see a lot more understanding about those support services that are already out there that are incredibly effective. We want families to get help. We don't really care where they get help, just as long as they get help. But talking about it, there's a stigma as well even talking about it. In terms of alcohol abuse, especially because it's not seen to be a big deal. It's, you know, it's the drugs, it's the hard drugs that are the problem, where you've just outlined that it's not at all. Alcohol's still one of the biggest issues we have in this country.
1: Helen Gillies, good of you to make yourself available this afternoon. Thank you very much for your time.
0: You're welcome, Kat. Anybody who wants to reach out, we've got a 1300 number, 1300-252-666, or go to our website, Al-Anon, al-anon.org.au. We've got programs for families. We've got programs for teenagers. Please just, if you've got a problem, don't question it. Just come along.
1: Helen Gillies, the CEO of Al-Anon in Australia. My name is Kat Feeney. Hello to Anonymous on the text line. Consider the role of alcohol in domestic violence. It's close to universal that alcohol is a factor in the abuse of women and children. Thank you for your messages and your contributions to this conversation. Continuing tomorrow. 1300-222-612 is my number if you'd like to share your story or your views on what should be done or could be done to improve outcomes. What could make a positive difference? 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And by the way, Lifeline available to you, 1311-14. That's the number, 1311-14, anytime, any day. You can also contact the National Alcohol and Other Drugs Hotline on 1-800-250-015. My name is Kat Feeney. It's 25 minutes to 3. I'll whip around the front pages of the major news mastheads in a moment. But first, this from weddings, parties, anything.

0: Weddings, parties, anything. Father's Day on 612 ABC Brisbane and ABC Queensland. I'm Kat Feeney. Well, speaking of parenthood, there is a Brisbane suburb where the babies seem to be disappearing. You'll hear how one suburb is changing over time shortly. And have you voted for the song that you want to hear in the sing-along song contest this afternoon? It's a battle between some more awesome Australian music.
1: I'm in London still.
0: London Still from The Waves.
1: I'm in London still. Yeah, I'm in London still.
0: And some Majesty from Motown.
2: Baby, I need your loving.
0: Four Tops' Baby, I Need Your Loving. Which is the better song? Which song do you want to hear before the 3 o'clock news? Vote for your preferred option now. Most popular song wins. Most socular. Come on, Feeney, spit it out. 1300 222 612 is the phone number, and you can text on 0467 922 612. Also, before the 3 o'clock news, if you're a lawnmower,

0: watch out. Brisbane Airport is trialling a new fleet of automated mowers. So what does this mean for the landscapers? What other manual jobs are about to be automated? And just because a robot can do a job for you, should you let it? That's ahead with Scott Stevens. But here's a whip around the front pages of your major news sites, starting with the ABC Online. Federal politics live. Pauline Hanson says Socceroos represents her vision of monocultural Australia. Ms Hanson says she's delighted monoculturalism is being debated and says the Australian soccer team represents her vision for it. Angus Taylor says his party supports a version of multiculturalism. This is a day after he refused to say if the coalition supported multiculturalism. On the Australian Financial Review, CGT negative gearing exemptions will vanish in the event of death or divorce. Investment properties that were jointly owned before the May budget will lose the CGT and negative gearing exemptions if a co-owner dies or the couples break up. The Australian reporting, I love you. Shark attack survivors' first words after waking from coma. Coogee shark attack survivor Leah Stewart spoken from her hospital bed after fighting for life following the great white shark attack. On The Guardian, artist accused of winning prize with imitation won Australian award with piece influenced by Basquiat. On the Courier Mail, Madge, the reason we went Gagai back at Broncos. As Dane Gagai prepares to make a call on his NRL future, Broncos coach Michael Maguire's revealed his motivation behind bringing him back to Brisbane for a fairy tale homecoming. On the Brisbane Times, Brisbane, where have all the babies gone? See how your suburbs changed over time. We're in the midst of a baby decline, with some experts warning of a demographic winter. The data shows how it'll change the way we live. And on the front page of the Toowoomba Chronicle this afternoon, sneak peak, future of heritage-listed city pub revealed. One of Toowoomba's most iconic pubs has been shuttered for 8 years. And planning documents have finally revealed what will replace it. And that's you up to speed on the big news stories leading your front pages this afternoon.
1: 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On Breakfast Tomorrow, you'll hear local news, local weather and local stories. 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
0: Ah, okay. 2:45, Brisbane Airport. It's a big one. Scott Stevens, hello.
3: Hey, how you doing?
0: I'm good. When were you last passing through the airport in Brizzy?
3: About 6 weeks ago.
0: Did you look down at the lawns?
3: I always look down at the lawns as we're landing.
0: Yeah?
3: Yeah.
0: Just to make sure that you're approaching land in a safe and orderly fashion.
3: Right. Holding on for dear life.
0: Did you spot any little round yellow discs?
3: I did not.
0: Zipping around. Well, if you did, you might have caught eye of a new fleet of robot lawnmowers that the Brisbane Airport is trialling. In fact, apparently they're the first major airport to trial this fleet of autonomous robot mowers. And they're saying it sets a new benchmark for automation, sustainability and innovation. Scott Stevens, what do you think?
3: I'm mixed.
0: Uh-huh.
3: Because, look, there are certain undeniable environmental benefits that go along with this particular use of these particular automated grass cutting devices.
0: Mm-hmm.
3: And that's nothing to sneeze at.
0: Mm.
3: But even in the press announcement, one of the things that headlined the introduction of these particular mechanisms was the number of hours of human labor it was going to save.
0: Mm.
3: And look, that, you know, there's a famous anthropologist. He passed away a couple of years ago, named David Graeber, who famously coined the term BS jobs, by which he meant jobs that are created not because they need to be done, nor because there aren't automated ways of doing them, but that are created in order to minimize unemployment. So these are jobs that provide no sense of satisfaction to the workers, no real benefit to society as a whole, but are necessary in order to limit liability, in order to inflate employment numbers or whatever else. Now, I mean, I think we should be wary of jobs that don't provide any sense of meaning or satisfaction to the people who are performing those jobs. Mm-hmm. At the same time, there are certain forms of employment. There are jobs that can be done, especially when it's jobs that have the sufficient degree of manual labor coupled with being out in the world that are available as either entry level or are just good jobs to be done to keep a human presence around such a significant human plant as an airport, that it also kind of makes me a little bit sad to see those particular sorts of jobs automated.
0: Yeah, okay. On 612 ABC Brisbane and Queensland this afternoon, my name's Kat Finney. You're with Scott Stevens, our resident deep thinker. Scott co-hosts The Minefield on ABC Radio National and also edits the ABC's Religion and Ethics website. And I'm very interested in the rise of automation because, Scott, the concern I have is what's left for us humans if we just get the machines to do it all, from lawn mowing to child minding to thinking for us, Scott?
3: Well, maybe not thinking for us, but maybe text production or cultural production even. You've also left out doing care within aged care facilities.
0: Yeah.
3: Look, there was a famous prophecy almost a century ago by one of the great economists ever named John Maynard Keynes. He wrote this remarkable, extremely influential essay called The Economic Possibilities for Our Grandchildren. And he believed that through an invention no more complicated than what he described as the financial miracle of compound interest. You invest money in the bank and you keep that capital in the bank and it keeps rolling over, and then exponentially growing because of high interest rates. Then, he said, human beings are going to be able to lead themselves into a position where they won't have to work any more than maybe 15 hours a week. Just think, he said, about the amount of time, about the amount of productive daytime hours that human beings will then be able to devote to thinking about the higher things of life, the deeper meaning of human existence, where we'll be able to give ourselves over to ongoing education, to the pursuit of aesthetic and artistic pleasures. Won't it be amazing when we don't have to work so much how productive we'll be in things that don't simply put food on the table or pay for a roof over our heads, but will in fact deepen our souls? Can you imagine a prophecy that was more wrong than that?
0: Because no one wants to think about the meaning of life because no one's got the answer, Scott Stevens. It's a big and terrifying prospect. Plus, I'm defined by the work that I do. My output is me.
3: I think that's actually the bigger issue. Mm. There is something really important in the ability to do work. Look, I do think that the carving out of leisure time, let's call leisure time purposeful time. Leisure time isn't time for doing nothing. Leisure time is the time that you put aside to tend to that which ought to be most important in your life. Mm-hmm. That could be times of protracted, intentional silence. It could be walking in the wider world. It could be devoting unmixed attention to the people in your life that are most precious to you. Leisure time is vital for human life. But work also provides us with a degree of direction. You know, there's another great philosopher, Hannah Arendt, that said that when we work, we are helping to bring about the condition of the world. In other words, by working, we're not just, you know, sticking our finger in the dam trying to make sure that the whole thing doesn't explode. We are doing what we can to try to bring a degree of good into the world, to try to bring a degree of order and worthwhileness into the world. Work can be a really good thing, which is one of the reasons why when work becomes pointless or meaningless or soul-destroying or mind-numbing, which means that when we work in environments where our relationships are either poor or hostile or disconnected and our bosses are disconnected or tyrannical, we feel that we're losing something very, very deep. We have this deep feeling, I think, that work ought to be meaningful. Mm. It ought to be productive, not simply in the economic sense, but it ought to be productive to our sense that we are doing something to make the world better than it otherwise would have been.
0: Okay. So this fact of busyness that we have to contend with today, we're so busy being busy all the time, and we've supposedly innovated

0: created ourselves a world that should be streamlined, should be more efficient. All of these technological doodads and whatsits are supposed to have made our time more our time, and it seems to have had the opposite effect. And as the march continues, Scott, I'm left wondering about whether all this emphasis on busy work is a distraction from the substantive thinking that needs to be done about the real and serious issues that this technological revolution is bringing to us. At the moment, there is a lot of interest in the fact that Australia could be data center HQ on planet Earth. And there is also real concern that that might suck up our water and use our land in a way that would be detrimental to us humans who live here too. Scott, are we being distracted from the deep thinking that needs to be done about this issue? Ooh,
1: we are being distracted on every level. Look, far be it for me to give a shameless plug to the minefield, but let me give a shameless plug to the minefield. There's a National Book Award winning book by Karen Hao, H-A-O, who's one of the world's greatest thinkers about AI, its democratic and its environmental costs. We had her on the minefield last year. She is a force of nature. She was extraordinary. You can easily go back through our backlog if you just look for Minefield Karen Hao AI. There are two tricky things to be said here.
0: Okay.
1: You know, one of the things about modern life is just because we can't see the labor that goes into the various technological innovations that make our life more convenient, doesn't mean that labor doesn't exist. You know, Kat, I'm a vegetarian by conviction. I made a moral decision about eating meat, and one of the things that kind of pains me every time I do the shopping is you see the meat labeled as something other than flesh, and you see it behind plastic as if it was just left there benevolently, and all of the things that went into making sure that that meat arrived at our supermarket has been hidden from us. We have the innovations of AI and chatbots, and we don't think for even a moment about the environmental costs that have gone into producing that particular summarized email, that particular student essay. So all of the costs of production are being hidden from view, and it's really incumbent upon us and people who are very serious about living in the world in a way that is as little costly, as little injurious, as little violent as we possibly can be, to really do a little bit of research. It's not hard to find about the costs for our convenience. The other thing, you're right, we're busy. The things that are of highest quality take time. And unfortunately, you combine busyness with expectation of greater output. And that's a recipe for shoddiness, for superficiality, for things that might appear and might look great, but won't stand the test of time. Anything that is worth doing, it's worth taking the time to make sure that it's done properly. And I think, to go back to the beginning, that's what makes our working life more meaningful.
0: I'll think about that next time I'm mowing the lawn. Scott Stevens, thank you very much for your time.
1: My pleasure.
0: You're on 612 ABC Brisbane and ABC Queensland. Scott is the editor of the ABC's Religion and Ethics website and the co-host of The Minefield. You can listen on Radio National or through ABC Listen. Hi to Unsigned. You say, robot lawnmowers? Oh, we've got one in our street. Our dog doesn't like it. It's on the other side of the street, but she gives it a long, hard stare. I think that sums it up. Dog doesn't like it, neither should we. Thank you. It's now time to find out which song you voted for in the People's Pick Sing-Along Song Contest. Battle between Four Tops, but congratulations to the Waifs. London Still, your preferred option this afternoon. I'm Kat Feeney. It's 5 minutes to 3:00.

0: The Waves, London Still, your People's Pick sing-along song contest winner this afternoon. I'm Cad Feeney. It's 2 minutes to three.
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2: Hello, Queensland. Adam Stephen getting ready to drive you around the state this afternoon. Coming up after the 3 o'clock news, for generations, bright yellow giraffe named Healthy Harold has been travelling to schools across the country teaching kids about making healthy choices. You'll meet someone known to kids across the Northwest as Mrs. Harold, who's become a life education educator by way of North Korea. Yep, that story takes a few unexpected turns and it's coming your way soon. Speaking of unexpected turns, a man with a bike and legs of steel on a mission to support a great cause, riding some, well, he's halfway through a 5,000-kilometre journey. Transcontinental USA. It's one of the world's most grueling bike rides. And we'll be joining him live on the ride. I'm not sure exactly what part of the US he's riding through, but he'll be telling us when you hear from him after the 3 o'clock news. And for more than three decades, if you wanted to truly understand the hidden and often uncomfortable history of far north Queensland, you did turn to one man, Dr. Timothy Bottoms, who was a towering independent scholar. He lost his life in a tragic accident returning home from his brother's funeral last month. One of his closest friends is going to open up about his contribution to history and the legacy he wanted to leave for the community he loved. And that's just the first hour of our program. Lots of things to hang around for. 1-300-801-222 is the number to call, and you can text 0487-993-222. I'll catch you out the other side of the 3 o'clock news.

0: ABC News, good afternoon. I'm Michael Bausch. The Queensland government and opposition have locked horns in state parliament over the fairness of yesterday's multi-billion dollar budget. Here's state political reporter Jack Mackay.
1: The government says its budget delivers the largest ongoing cost of living relief package in the state's history. It includes a freeze on bulk water prices in the southeast for 2 years and an increase in back-to-school payments for parents. In Parliament today, the Labor opposition pointed to criticism from the Queensland Council of Social Service, which has suggested the relief doesn't go far enough. But Treasurer David Janetsky has defended it, saying the government is delivering measures Queenslanders can rely on.
2: They know that when Order. The Crisafulli government delivers cost of living relief, they can take it to the bank. Yeah.
1: Government fees and charges will increase by 3.4% from July 1.
0: Australia's overall inflation rate has slowed over the 12 months to May. Figures from the Bureau of Statistics show the broad cost of living dropped slightly to 4%, down from 4.2% in April. But underlying

0: core inflation, which strips out volatile price spikes, is still moving in the wrong direction at 3.6%. That increase will keep intense pressure on the Reserve Bank ahead of its next interest rate meeting in August. West Australia's Police Commissioner says a review is looking into how his officers dealt with high-profile Jeffrey Epstein accuser Virginia Giuffre before her death. She'd made domestic violence allegations against her husband, as Case and Ho reports.
1: Ms. Giuffre died by suicide at Gingin north of Perth in April last year. She had long alleged she was trafficked for sex to former Prince Andrew Mountbatten Windsor and other prominent figures by Epstein. WA's Police Commissioner Colt Blanche says a review is underway into his officers' interactions with Ms. Giuffre.
2: A grieving family will be seeking answers, and we understand that, and I hope to give them the answers of the ones that I can manage and control through the police force.
1: Mr. Blanche says the review started shortly after police received the request from Ms. Giuffre's family.
0: Senior Liberals are scrambling to clarify the party line on multiculturalism. It all started when opposition leader Angus Taylor repeatedly dodged questions about the topic. Journalists pressed him on the issue after One Nation's Pauline Hanson said Australia should be monocultural. Deputy Liberal leader Jane Hume insists Australia's cultural diversity is a settled reality.
3: We are a multicultural society. Let's face it, we already are. Goodness me, I don't really care where you came from. I don't give two hoots what your country of origin is. What I care about is whether you're going to contribute to building our nation that's worth fighting for.
0: US President Donald Trump is facing a major pushback from his own side of politics after the Senate moved to halt military actions in Iran. Ali Crew reports.
4: The Republican-controlled Senate voted 50-48 in favour of the War Powers Resolution, which passed the House of Representatives earlier this month. The vote is largely symbolic, but also marks the discontent among Republicans about a conflict which is unpopular with the American public. It comes as Mr. Trump says negotiations on a permanent peace deal with Iran are going well.
5: We're leaving them without any nuclear capacity, and they've agreed to that, and we're getting along quite well.
4: Meanwhile, Lebanon's president says his country will not accept any peace deal that does not include Israel's withdrawal from southern Lebanon as the two countries begin fresh talks in Washington.
0: In the AFL, Brisbane's coach says he's still quietly confident about the club's flag defence. The eighth-placed Lions host the second-placed Swans tomorrow night. Brisbane has bounced back from a mid-season slump with back-to-back wins before a timely bye. Chris Fagan says they're still in the hunt for a three-peat.
6: You aim at the start of every year to put yourself in contention for finals, and at the halfway mark of the season, that's exactly where we're at. So, in a sense, that box has been ticked. We would have liked to have won a couple of more games than we have, but we're in the running.
0: Queensland's weather, scattered showers tomorrow for eastern regions, generally fine for the rest of the state. Brisbane 12-22, Ipswich 8-22, and the Golden Sunshine Coasts both 12-21. A few showers about the southeast on Friday, Saturday and Sunday. On Moreton Bay, southerly winds reaching 20 knots, seas around 1 metre. For more news, head to news.abc.net.au.
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9: And this is Regional Drive on the 24th of June 2026. Welcome aboard across our big backyard that is Regional Queensland. All one family when it comes to this program. We like to consider it like a big dinner table where you're all invited to contribute to the conversation. You just have to be brave enough to pipe up. 1300 801 222. Promise I don't bite. Give us a call. Today might be the first time you ever share an opinion of yours on the radio. Don't underestimate the power of doing so. You can text 0487 993 222. Well, for generations of school kids, including yours truly, a bright yellow giraffe named Healthy Harold has been instrumental in educating about healthy choices. We're going to meet someone known to the kids across the Northwest as Mrs. Harold, who became a life education educator by way of North Korea. We're going to be taking you to, well, somewhere in the middle of the United States, where a Townsville man is in the midst of one of the world's most grueling bike rides, and he's going to talk to us whilst pedaling hopefully all the way to the east coast of the States. It's called the Ride Across America, $5,000, and for a great cause too, as you'll learn. Plus, the life and times of a towering independent scholar from regional Queensland, whose work was revealing, if not often uncomfortable, in detailing the history of colonisation of far north Queensland. There was only really one man you turned to if you wanted to know the story. His name was Dr. Timothy Bottoms, and he sadly lost his life recently, courtesy of a tragic accident. It's being fondly remembered by friends and family about his contribution to history. Let's get this show on the road.

0: That's a Little River Band playing to win, and this is Drive. It's 3:10 across Queensland. Adam Stephen, your host this afternoon. If you went to school in Australia any time over the last 40 years, there is a chance you would have a core memory of a dark, air-conditioned van and a certain bright yellow giraffe named Healthy Harold. For generations, life education has been the gold standard for teaching Aussie kids about health, respect and making good choices. But behind the puppet, it takes a very special kind of human to bring those lessons to life. Denise Crilly is one of those people, racking up thousands of kilometres, driving her mobile classroom to communities across the northwest and Gulf Country as a Life Education Queensland educator. But before she became known as Mrs. Harold, Denise's life looked vastly different, including a stint living and working inside the isolated borders of North Korea. And I caught up with Denise this afternoon.
1: The closest place that I travel to outside of Mount Isa is Cloncurry, so that's a 250-kilometre round trip. The furthest place I would travel to is up through to Doomadgee, Burketown, Normanton, and even right up into the Gulf of Carpentaria up to Corumba. So when I get up there, they're like 1,000-plus kilometre round trips.
0: What's the reaction like from the kids when you and Harold roll into a really remote town?
1: The kids absolutely love it. 2 weeks ago, I was up in Doomadgee and Burketown. Some of the kids actually recognised me from either from Mount Isa or from previous visits. I get the, oh, Mrs. Harold's here, the Healthy Harold lady's here, Harold, Harold. They're just so super excited. But they always ask, where's Harold, where's Harold? Because I always have a story. Oh, Harold's just stopped outside of town because he wanted to have a look down the river. Harold's just stopped at the bakery because he knows that, you know, Cloncurry Bakery has the best carrot cake in town. So they just love hearing about what Harold's up to.
0: Without breaking the fourth wall too much, have any of them ever cottoned on to the fact that Mrs. Harold and Harold are rarely sighted in the same place at the same time?
1: Well,
0: outside of the van?
1: We don't talk about the P word.
0: And we won't either, just in case there's impressionable young ears listening. But is there a certain age at which Harold is just entertaining as opposed to being viewed as its own entity?
1: Well, it's really interesting. So, of course, the little ones, Harold is Harold, and, you know, Harold gets hugged, and Harold, they love Harold, and they want to tell Harold all sorts of different things. As they get older, there is an awareness. However, I've had grade sixes that have come up to me and to Harold at their last session, and that they're aware it's the last session, and they actually will still talk to Harold, and they let Harold know that how important he was to them, and they let him know that they would miss him. So even though there's an awareness of who Harold is, I think there's also this attachment to him that he's been such an important part of their life that they don't like letting go completely.
0: Have there ever been any moments you've been privy to there while they're talking to Harold that really moved you?
1: Yeah, there was a little one in one of the remote schools, and I've seen him now several times over the last 3 years. The first visit that I went there, I was instructed by his teacher not to engage with him at all because of he had some special issues, not to engage with him to the point, don't look at him, don't have Harold face him, nothing. And he actually stood at the back of the room hiding behind a column. That was that visit. Over subsequent visits, he's creeped a little bit forward, a little bit forward. The last time I went to visit them, he actually stood in line to pat Harold at the very end. Harold was able to engage with him, and I was actually able to turn my head and say a few words to him without him running away. He also, as I say, he was talking to Harold as well. His teacher actually had a cry afterwards because she said it's the most that he has ever done.
0: Wow, that's beautiful. Hearing here from Denise Crilly, or Mrs. Harold, as she's known when she visits the Outback, an educator with Life Education Queensland. You've actually had a fascinating working life. You are a qualified teacher, but tell us about the different jobs that you've had over the years that didn't even necessarily pertain to teaching, Denise.
1: I suppose the most interesting one was when I landed up. I was teaching in China at the time, and then I got myself into a position with the United Nations World Food Programme. So I worked up in North Korea feeding a third of the country. So going around and checking on the food instability that was up there, and, yeah, traveling all over the DPRK, which Democratic People's Republic of Korea.
0: What was that like? What experience was that like for an Australian teacher?
1: Oh, look, I absolutely loved it. It sounds really bizarre to say, but it's actually a beautiful country. So take the politics out of it. The people are beautiful. They will welcome you to the extent that they're allowed to, given their circumstances. The natural environment of the country, I love. Like, I spent a lot of times because I traveled mainly along the east coast of North Korea, and every time I went out there, it was almost like a different season. It's actually a really lovely country. It's just such a shame, the politics.
0: Denise, you've also trained Navy engineers and taught high-risk workplace safety like confined spaces and working at heights. Does managing a classroom of excited primary schoolers require a similar skill set to training Navy recruits?
1: Quite, although sometimes they might need a little bit of controlling. But no, do you know what? One of the things I love about teaching kids is their enthusiasm. You don't always get that same enthusiasm from adults. However, as I say, with kids, you've got that fun factor, the joy, there's the inquisitive nature that they have, the curiosity, and of course, question, question, question, questions, which always is great and challenging for you as an educator. But do you know what? If one kid has got a question, you can bet that there will be another child thinking the same thing.
0: What are some of the biggest challenges that the remote kids are facing when it comes to health and well-being that you're just trying to address in whatever way you can with Life Education Queensland?
1: One of the things that I see in some of the remote communities is the cost of food. When we talk about, making sure that you have, eat the rainbow or have lots of different fruits and vegetables, some of these kids or the families, they don't have access to those fruits and vegetables. Or if there is access to them, there's actually financial constraints as to how much that they can buy. And because the communities themselves, there might not be the availability for work, people don't have the money. So that is a big factor in making sure that the families can provide for their kids. The other thing that is also quite challenging, and it's not just challenging out in the communities, this is everywhere, is the amount of screen time that kids are having. And sometimes in the remote communities, there's not the awareness that because they're speaking to somebody outside of their community or outside in a different place, that there might be still a danger attached. So that is can actually be quite concerning for families.
0: You've only been at this a few years, Denise, but compared to some of your other jobs, what's the job satisfaction like from being Mrs. Harold?
1: Absolutely love this job. I'm in for the long haul with this position because not only do I get job satisfaction from both a personal professional level, I know that my job is making a difference. I can't go anywhere in Mount Isa without some child singing out, "Miss Denise, Miss Harold, there's the healthy Harold lady." And they'll either drag their parents over or they'll come running over, and then I'll actually go up to the parents and say, "Hi, your child knows me from school." The job satisfaction is off the charts. The fact that I can go out to schools, I can travel around northwest Queensland, which is absolutely beautiful. I love the wildlife, the nature that I see, but I can travel around to all these places delivering such an important message to the kids that not only just impacts the kids, it also filters through to their families and the community as well. It's such a special job to have. I wouldn't change it for the world.
0: And that was Denise Crilly, a educator with Life Education Queensland.
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0: Drive across Queensland with Adam Stephen this afternoon. Still to come on the program, teeth found in an outback fossil deposit have helped plug a blind spot in Australia's geological history, a 30 million year old blind spot, as we'll learn next on Drive.
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0: The global hit from the year 1990 by the German group Snap, The Power, 23 past 3, and this is Drive. Adam Steven with you across Queensland this afternoon. You can be part of the program, 1-300-801-222. Geez, we had some fun talking to you yesterday about the most practical gifts you'd ever been given or that you had given yourself. And everything from very practical and not all that humorous gifts to absolutely absurd gifts that were both practical and relatively humorous. Something that came in late, though, on the text line really did, I thought, might just be a good catalyst to take the conversation off on a tangent as well. Because for all of the gifts that you were highlighting, be it the fencing pliers you were given at the age of 16 that then went on to become a key asset for you, I think the cement mixer one of our listeners was telling us about, given as a, I think it was Rob telling us he was given a cement mixer as a 21-year-old and he ended up making a business out of it. We were hearing about fire extinguishers, RACQ memberships, driving lessons, all sorts of really practical gifts that had been given over time. One of you who texted quite late in the program, when many of you that listened earlier in the show wouldn't have heard it, but it was a funny one. It was a very, very funny one. Both practical, but it had the potential to go down like a lead balloon, and that's exactly what it did, evidently. So I'll remind you what that story was soon, and I'll be taking a tangent off it as I ask you about, yesterday we were talking about the most practical gift you'd ever given or gotten, and invariably it was well received, even if initially you might have thought, "What am I getting this?" But ended up having a very practical purpose that you appreciated. What was the least appreciated gift that you ever gave or got someone? Have a think about that. It might take a bit of time for something to bubble up to the surface of your mind. But I'm going to ask you, what was the least appreciated gift? Or to put it another way, which gift did you give someone that went down like a lead balloon?
1: ABC Northwest Queensland.
0: Marsupials are synonymous with Australia, but scientists still know very little about how this group evolved and arrived here. A few rogue teeth in the Queensland outback might actually help solve this ancient puzzle. And the ABC's Tim Little has the story.
2: About 3 hours north of Mount Isa in the blistering heat, paleontologists are trying to piece together what Australia looked like millions of years ago. At the World Heritage listed fossil sites at Riversleigh in northwest Queensland, a few rogue teeth found in an ancient rainforest may have just filled a 30 million year gap in knowledge.
3: What we found is a group of new marsupials, which are actually a remnant from the days in which Australia was still connected to Antarctica and South America.
2: UNSW researcher Dr. Timothy Churchill and his team discovered 3 new species of insect-eating marsupials from about 18 million years ago. The animals belonged to a newly described group called Cuneomorphia. The discovery, published in the Journal of Paleontology, bridges the gap between Australia's earliest known marsupials and the ancestors of many modern species.
3: So we don't know which of these early marsupial ancestors actually led to all of our beloved Australian marsupial groups today. And so seeing one of these primitive marsupials after that 30 million year gap in the Miocene, when all of the Australian lineages are already established, was really amazing, because what that showed me was that these proto-marsupials that we see at 55 million, they actually survived for 35, 40 million years longer than we thought.
2: It's generally accepted that marsupials arrived from South America via Antarctica around 55 million years ago, but Australia's

0: fossil record contains a major blind spot, with few fossils appearing again until about 25 million years ago. These teeth bridge that gap and point to a common ancestor. The teeth of Cuneomorphia all share a similar primitive central cusp on their upper dentition, which is seen in Australia's oldest marsupials, but absent from known species of the same period.
1: There's this weird cusp on the upper molars. If we were standing in Australia 8 million years ago, 13, 15 million years ago, we'd be describing that animal as a living fossil.
0: Paleontologist Professor Mike Archer says the teeth appear to belong to the earliest known branch of Australodelphia, the lineage from which all living Australian marsupials descend. These shrew-like animals lived when much of Australia was covered in lush rainforest. But as conditions changed, modern carnivorous marsupials known as dasyurids, including the Antechinus, Dunnarts and Fasciogales, likely diversified while these ancient insect eaters disappeared.
2: When they go extinct, that's when all of our smaller dasyurids that we see today, they start to really explode in diversity. It's possible that they were actually occupying the niche of a small insectivorous marsupial, and it was their demise that gave room for our modern dasyurids.
0: Western Australian Museum's terrestrial zoology curator, Dr. Kenny Trevelyan, said in a statement the discovery was a major step forward.
3: The Riversleigh fossils continue to shed light on the past diversity of marsupials that once existed on this beautiful continent. This study revealed how little we know about the fossil record and how there is still so much to discover. The discovery of a new order of marsupials is a rare event and an extraordinary find. It helps tie together a few enigmatic species that have been puzzling paleontologists for several decades.
0: For Professor Mike Archer and the team behind the find, the implications may be even bigger.
1: When we know a lot more about this animal or this group, we may decide that it actually falls outside that group, predating that group. This paper is really signaling that we know there is a very big story here, and we're just beginning to get the first inklings of just how big this story is.
4: It's an interesting one, that one, isn't it? And that report from the ABC's Tim Little.
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4: I'm going to slap on the lycra soon as we join one of the world's most grueling bike rides, the race across the United States, a multi-day event that sees cyclists, if they finish the race, cover some 5,000 kilometres. We're going to be joining the journey with a Townsville Ultra Endurance cyclist who's doing it this year for a very good cause. I'm not exactly sure where he is on the journey. It's the middle of the night anyway. We'll find out how he's going.

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1: Coming up on Drive, we're going to try and connect with Alan Jefferson. Now, you might have remembered Alan. He's an ultra-endurance cyclist from Townsville who's embarking on one of the more gruelling bike rides imaginable. He's about 2,000-plus miles into nearly 4,000-mile race. It's a huge race across the United States. Currently cycling through the state of Indiana, and if we can't get onto Alan, we'll speak to one of his support crew that's cruising along with him. But it's an incredible effort of endurance already at the moment, this race across the United States. And then for more than three decades, if you wanted to truly understand the hidden and often uncomfortable history of Far North Queensland, you did turn to a man named Dr. Timothy Bottoms, who was an independent scholar who sadly lost his life in an accident whilst returning home from his brother's funeral last month. One of his closest mates will open up about his contribution to history and the legacy he wanted to leave behind for his community. So that one's coming up. We'll get a finance update as well before the news at 4 o'clock.

0: That's Queensland artist Tom Busby from his recent solo album he released. And that song, Waiting for Tomorrow, features Ben Queller.
1: Some chase the story.
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1: And some are the story.
3: Hello, beautiful people.
1: The piano, the assembly, and race around the world.
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0: A man, a bike, and legs of steel. And a very good cause, and it's all happening at the moment in Middle America. We're about to cross live to Alan Jefferson's support crew. Alan, you might remember, we spoke to a few weeks ago on Regional Drive. He's an endurance cyclist from Townsville who's in the midst of one of the world's more grueling bike rides, pedalling a 5,000-kilometre race across the United States, transcontinental. It hasn't all been easy work for Alan. It's actually 1:30 in the morning where he is at the moment in the state of Indiana, and he's busy cycling right now. So we're going to check in with one of his support crew. He's actually got a dozen people helping him on this bike ride, one of whom is Townsville's Greg Huppitz, who's with us this evening where you are and this afternoon where we are. Greg, thanks for joining us.
5: No worries, Adam. Thanks for having us.
0: Tell us a little bit about exactly where you are in the US.
5: Okay, so we've just passed the small town of Greensburg in Indiana, and we're making our way through to Atlantic City. So we're, we've still got about 750-odd miles to go. We've got about 2,300-odd miles downrange finished already.
0: Wow, incredible. And I remember when we spoke to Alan, he told us it's not just the distance, it's the elevation and the descents that are involved in it, Greg. So in the 2,000-plus miles that Alan's already covered, what's the topography been like?
5: Well, look, it covers basically the entire breadth of America. So initially on the day one, you're up over the coastal ranges, you hit the Sierra Nevadas, you're up over the Rockies, and in the next few hours, we're going to start getting into the Appalachians. So you're crossing all four of the main mountain ranges in the US. There's about 155,000 feet of vertical climb that's required in this crossing.
0: That's right. It's like going up and down Everest a couple of times or something, isn't it? Something absurd in terms of the elevation. So it's not just the kilometres in the legs. It's the lactate build-up from going up and down those mountains the whole time, which is why you need a good support crew. Before we go any further, just tell us a little bit more about this journey Alan's embarking on and what makes it such an incredible ride.
5: Well, it's basically the world's longest individual single-stage time trial. So effectively, you know, there's one start line and one finish line, and how a rider manages what he does in between the start and the finish is really up to him and his crew. So there's no set time for riding versus sleeping. It's all up to the individual. So some people will go out and ride for, you know, for 36 or 48 hours straight. Other people will have a set program where they'll stop every 8 or 10 hours for half an hour or an hour. So it totally depends on the individual. Obviously, the clock is always running, so you only get a certain amount of time to get to the other side. So if you delay too long, or you take too long to get moving, then the clock becomes your enemy very, very quickly, and you can quite easily fall behind the drag curve on time.
0: So you're part of a big support crew. There's actually a dozen of you there helping Alan. Why is it that any cyclist that embarks on this journey needs a really strong support crew?
5: Look, we can make it across the country without having a cyclist in front of us, but there's no way that Alan could do this in the time frame that he's looking at without having the support crew that he has behind him. You know, we've got doctors, we've got paramedics, we've got bike mechanics, chiros, physios. It takes a lot of work to keep him going. We've got an RV for the crew to rest up in, because effectively the race never stops for us. It's always moving in a leisurely direction at the speed that Alan's riding. So, you know, you drop him off or you hand him over to the next crew at one point, and then, you know, 8 to 10 hours later, you'll pick him up again for your next shift. But at that stage, you know, he's riding, 15, 18 mile an hour downrange, and so the RV, you sleep in the RV while it's moving along. You've got to get to that next position, be ready for him. We don't want to ever be responsible for him, wasting time. So we're always on the go to make sure that we're ready

0: well before he is. And yeah, it just takes a lot of effort to keep him motivated, to keep him hydrated, fueled, keep his bikes going, and to keep him rolling.
1: How many days into the journey is Alan at the moment, Greg?
0: We're just about 7 days, 10 hours thereabouts.
1: How much sleep would have he had in that week?
0: Sorry,
1: how much sleep
0: is that?
1: Do you reckon?
0: 14 hours sleep.
1: 14.
0: Is that 14 hours?
1: Wow.
0: 14 hours sleep. So that's and that's in sort of small breaks. Yeah, that's can be sort of 60 minutes, and then he might get a 20 minute nap a couple of times a day, or he'll have a 90 minute sleep, and then a further 20 minute nap throughout a day. So that's about the period that it is. We try and put him down for one sleep of 90 minutes, and then we'll give him a nap. He'll just lay on the floor, or we put him into the van on a mattress, and he'll just get another 20 minutes or 10 minutes wherever he can, and then the rest of the time he's on the bike and rolling.
1: Hearing about Alan Jefferson, who's an ultra endurance cyclist from Townsville, who's in the midst of one of the world's most grueling bike rides, the Race Across America. One of his support crew, Greg Huppertz, is with us. It's 1:30 in the morning where you are in the state of Indiana at the moment, Greg. Have you gone through any part of America which reminded you of North Queensland, or is it a distinctly different landscape to what you used to around Townsville?
0: It's distinctly different. I mean, the first day you're up over the mountain, and then you're down into the desert, and it's just sand and desert. It was brutally hot this year. I mean, Ram is hot every year, but we had sustained temperatures of 128 to 133 degrees Fahrenheit, which works out to be about 52 to 53 degrees Celsius. And Alan was riding through that, so keeping him hydrated, keeping him cool, became a challenge. It was very hard on him and over those first few days, just trying to digest food in that heat. The amount of calories he's required means that he's needing to consume a lot. But it was a challenge to get that on board and keep him fueled. We've worked our way through that now, and he's riding really strongly. He's actually just ridden himself into second place in the solo field, and he's leading his age group, the 50 to 59 age category, by probably 320, 340 miles back to the next person in his age category. So he's really given it a crack, and he's doing a phenomenal job.
1: And Greg, so that's incredible that he's performing so well. He's still got some kilometres ahead of him. Now, was able to briefly talk to Alan through your headset before. He's busy cycling, so we won't bother him with the radio interview. But I said, how are you going? He said, well, that's relative. What are some of the curveballs that the race has already thrown up that have made it a little bit more challenging than it otherwise would be?
0: The 50 degree heat was the first one, but rolling through Kansas, we had tornado warnings. One of the best storms that I've ever seen put anything I've seen in Townsville to shame. We had him off the bike for 6 hours for his safety. The wind was just howling across the road sideways. It was impossible to ride in. We were parked on the side of the road, had trucks coming past that we couldn't even see their lights. We got out of there pretty quickly and got back to an area of safety. It throws, you've had the extreme heat, not so much extreme cold, but certainly that the weather is the hardest thing that you have to deal with.
1: All right, Greg, we'll let you get back to it soon. But just remind us, there's a couple of things giving Alan added motivation in this race. What's he doing it for? What's sort of the inspiration that he's drawing on as it gets difficult?
0: To raise awareness for a Townsville or North Queensland-based organisation, Selectability, and the work that they do in suicide prevention, and also for men's health, specifically for the Prostate Cancer Foundation of Australia, to try and raise some funds for them. So we're hoping to raise basically a dollar for every kilometre that he rides. So we'd like to raise $5,000 during the course of the race.
1: Yeah, well, if this is a really worthy cause. If people didn't know this was going on and have a couple of dollars to spare, is there a page or a website where they can go?
0: Yeah, look, the link is on our Team Jefferson Ram Solo, so Facebook page, and all of our updates. We've got a guy that's doing a phenomenal job. He's looking after all of our media updates and doing live crosses when he can to Facebook and keeping the Instagram feed up and running. So it's on the Team Jefferson Ram RAAM Solo Facebook page, and there's a link on that page as to where people can donate.
1: On track to finish roughly when, Greg? How many more days of cycling does Alan have ahead of him?
0: We're hoping for about 2 days and 3 hours. So hoping for just over 2 days. So that should finish in about 9.5 days, hopefully.
1: All right. Well, we might even, depending on when he finishes, we might even be able to have a chat once he's past the finish line. But Greg Huppertz, thank you very much for joining us and best of luck with the rest of the journey.
0: No worries at all. Thanks very much for having us.
1: Cheers. Thank you. That's one of Alan Jefferson's support crew, Greg Huppertz from Townsville as well. And Alan also a Townsvillian. And wow, what a journey. What a bike ride so far and doing so well. Coming second in the solo and first in his age category. Go, Alan. It's 12 minutes to 4.

Chicago. You're the inspiration. 9 minutes to four. Regional Drive. Back in 2013, a book shook the foundations of how we look at our state's past. It was called Conspiracy of Silence. It was a brutal and meticulously researched account of Queensland's frontier killing times. The author, Cairns historian Dr. Timothy Bottoms, an independent scholar who spent his life pulling threads out of the past that no one else seemed to be able to untangle. Late last month, Timothy passed away after a tragic accident on the Gillies Range Road. He'd pulled over at a regular rest spot on his way home from his brother's funeral and slipped down an escarpment and fell to his death. He was just about to launch a new book series, which he had spent years researching and writing. Theo Utziger was one of his closest friends, and Theo spoke with Drive's Chris Calcino about the enormous legacy left

0: by Dr. Timothy Bottoms.
1: Tim was, like many here in Far North Queensland, quite a character, multifaceted. He was passionate for Far North Queensland, and his first real career was a teacher. He was a passionate teacher and also passionate about history. That came, both actually came from a teacher he had experienced himself at high school, which he had contact with for a very long time. Also, he was a storyteller. His actual first attempt of a career was in acting. And that actually, if you read his work, it comes through. He's a storyteller. It has a beginning, a middle, and an end. And the volume of that he left us is just extraordinary, yes.
2: His 2013 book, Conspiracy of Silence, was a watershed moment for Queensland history. It mapped out the frontier killing times, and it was quite a difficult, heavy read. It must have been even more difficult and heavy to actually carry out, to do all that research. Do you think uncovering those historical truths changed him as a person?
1: He copped a lot of flack, and I mean, things need to be discussed and tested, you know, with what, in academic sense, what has been said there, but he actually wasn't that fazed, because his history, he lets the voices talk. That was his intention, to actually primary source, you know, like the documents, the colonial documents, and also indigenous people themselves. He did a lot of oral history recording, so he knew that he stood on solid ground. He could defend himself academically and in discussion in the broader public. And he was very gracious about it, because when you actually read the second last paragraph, he says, "No Australian today is responsible for what happened on our colonial frontier, but we are responsible for not acknowledging what happened. If we do not, our integrity as a nation is flawed, and we are shamed as a people for perpetuating a lie." And so, if anything, it changed, it made him even firmer about what he was saying. But it was shocking. I mean, when I've read it the first time right through, in the end, I felt ill. Yes. But, you know, there are parallels, as we Tim and I discussed, because for a very long time, nobody here in Australia talked about what happened in the convict camp. It was equally unbelievably sad, but the truth that we have to acknowledge. It's a fact.
2: And Theo Utzinger was one of Dr. Timothy Bottoms' oldest friend, having met the late Far North independent historian and author more than 30 years ago. And Timothy didn't have the backing of a big wealthy university, did he? He was an independent historian, so he researched, financed and promoted all of these books through his own pure just grit. How much determination does it take to keep something like that going for so many years?
1: Yeah, that's a good point, Chris. Tim was, Dr. Tim, as he liked to be called. He was like a community historian. It wasn't just a one-man show. He actually established Research Associates, which is his company, and he had an amazing group of helpers, supporters, fixers for all sorts of things, from doing his running his webpage, handyman work, sponsors, and regional councillors which were backing him as well. So, but it needed a lot of determination. Basically, he was the conductor that then brought this history alive that he wrote.
2: And the circumstances of Dr. Tim's death was so tragic, because at the time of this accident, he was so full of life and excited about the future. Because how much energy had he been pouring into this latest book series that he had been working on and was actually completed and off to the printers? I think it was called Bama Boomba.
1: Bama Boomba, yes, which means the people of this land, yes. It is, I should say, a culmination of his work and research into this area, particularly focusing on the indigenous peoples in the Cairns region. And it literally, yes, was coming from the printers, and a launch was planned for, I think, July or August. It's also, he was almost finishing his foundation, because he was adamant that it will leave a legacy. So, and that wasn't completed either. So it's very hard to see him not

0: seeing the fulfillment of all his wishes. But I think with having so many backers and helpers and supporters, I think we'll be able to make his dreams a reality.
1: And it's been a very difficult time for the Bottoms family and all of his close friends. How emotional is it going to be next month? Because I understand his final books are going to be posthumously launched at a memorial for him in August.
0: Well, we're all still shocked, and it's very hard to sort of pull all the strings together, because in some ways, like, we lost the conductor. but we're determined, because we all feel we're all very touched by Tim's passions and his incredible knowledge about this region, without which would be tremendous loss if that wouldn't be able to be distributed in the community and carried on. We're still mourning too. It was a shock.
1: Yeah, for most of us, we're looking at Dr. Tim's work as an academic and as an author. This is one of your very best mates in the world. How are you going to remember Dr. Timothy Bottoms?
0: Very hard. It was a privilege to have met him. It was truly an extraordinary man.
2: And that was Theo Utziger, who was a close friend of the late Far North independent historian and author, Dr. Timothy Bottoms. And speaking to Chris Calcino, we're a minute away from our next news update.
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2: Still to come on Drive, we're going to hear from a recruiter who lifts the lid on ageism in the interview room, giving you some tips for how you can improve your chances of landing a job if in your latter half of your working life you've suddenly found yourself unemployed or out of a job. So that's an important one. And telling someone they have a life-limiting illness like Parkinson's disease, it'd have to be one of the tougher conversations a neurologist can have. You're going to meet a regional Queensland neurologist who has to have these conversations far too often. He treats many people living with Parkinson's in regional Queensland, including farmers, and he's going to weigh in on the debate around a controversial weed killer, which will stay on the shelves in Australia, although under much stricter label usage requirements. And that conversation coming up as well after the news.

0: ABC News, good afternoon. I'm Michael Bausch. Energy companies are under fire over power bill hikes, just as new market pricing paved the way for electricity costs to fall. Emma Johnson reports.
1: The Australian Energy Regulator last month released its updated benchmark pricing structure, which could see household electricity bills in southeast Queensland fall by about 7% from July. Small businesses could get an even bigger saving, with costs to drop by more than 10%. However, Queensland Energy Minister David Janetsky says he's concerned about a letter from Origin informing its customers prices will be increasing.
2: The games that are being played by the energy retailers here have to be called out.
1: Federal Energy Minister Chris Bowen says he's written to the ACCC to ensure any price increases are compliant.
0: Meantime, household budgets are getting some unexpected breathing room as falling fuel costs pull Australia's inflation down. Here's finance reporter David Chow.
3: Headline inflation went up by 4% in the year to May, which is slightly lower than the previous month's result. Now, that's the annual change. When you look at the monthly change between April and May, the inflation result was actually negative 0.7%. So that means the overall cost of living actually came down for a lot of people due to falling oil prices and the government's temporary cut to the fuel excise. Given the result was lower than expected, the Reserve Bank is more likely to keep interest rates on hold for at least a few months.
0: The deadly H5 bird flu strain has officially crossed borders into South Australia. Authorities confirmed this afternoon that a dead migratory seabird tested positive on the Fleurieu Peninsula south of Adelaide. The worrying discovery comes just days after the highly infectious virus was detected in Western Australia. Australia was the final continent to remain free of the strain before the mainland incursions. The man celebrated as a national hero for

0: His bravery during the Bondi terror attack has fronted a Sydney court, accused of domestic violence against his elderly father. Nabil Al-Nasher reports.
1: Ahmed Al-Ahmed has always denied the alleged incidents ever took place. He appeared in court today with his lawyer and entered two not guilty pleas to both charges. Outside of court, his lawyer said it's been a difficult time for Mr. Al-Ahmed and his family. Mr. Al-Ahmed's father was not present in court today, but indicated the case against his son could be settled outside of court. He told the ABC, "After all, nothing is more precious than your child." The matter is scheduled to next appear in court on December 3rd.
0: Two people have escaped injury after a fishing boat caught fire off the central Queensland coast. Authorities received a distress call early this morning near 1770. Both occupants took to a dinghy and were brought ashore by Marine Rescue Queensland crews. North Korea's leader has announced plans to fast-track arming the country's navy with tactical nuclear weapons. He outlined the strategy during a high-profile fleet inspection, as the BBC's Jake Kwon reports.
2: Kim Jong-un, in his usual black suit, stood out among the row of sailors in white. The North Korean leader told them that the plan to equip the navy with nuclear weapons is following its course. It is unclear when that will be, but North Korea has been test-firing missiles from its ships. And soon, he boasted, he will launch ships twice as large as the one in front of him. Since his negotiations with U.S. President Trump failed in 2019, Mr. Kim has continued to pursue nuclear weapons, unveiling more ambitious plans one after another.
0: To sport, and the Socceroos are set to overhaul their starting lineup for Friday's decisive World Cup group clash against Paraguay in San Francisco. Assistant coach Paul Okon has flagged multiple changes after a disappointing 2-0 loss to the US last weekend. The reshuffle comes as veteran forward Matthew Lekie is officially ruled out of the match with a fresh hamstring tear. Okon says head coach Tony Popovich is keeping the squad guessing as they hunt for the solitary point needed to secure a knockout berth.
3: I would be surprised if there weren't any changes. How many? That's still up in the air. We have another two sessions and, as I said, an important tactical session today and another session tomorrow. So is the starting lineup already decided? No, not yet.
0: Scattered showers tomorrow for eastern regions, generally fine elsewhere. Brisbane's temperature range 12 to 22. ABC News.
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5: You're with Adam Stephen. 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
6: Can't retire, but can't get hired. A growing number of Australians who are losing employment in their latter years are finding it hard to get back into the job market. You're going to get some tips as to how you can maximise your chance of landing a job if you're not ready to retire and you find yourself out of work or in need of a career change. I'm going to introduce you to a neurologist who sadly has had to diagnose many farmers over the years with Parkinson's disease. And he is firmly of the opinion that Australia's chemical regulator has erred in not banning the use of paraquat, a controversial weed killer, which will remain allowed to be used under very strict label conditions in Australia, despite neurologists being firmly of the opinion that there is a real concern around this chemical and Parkinson's disease, even if an absolute link has not yet been established. So a couple of things coming your way this hour on Drive, 1300 801 222. If you want to give us a call, I've got something that I want to throw at you soon that I reckon some of you will have to ring and tell me about. That one's coming up after this song.
5: This is ABC Northwest Queensland.

0: New Order, Bizarre Love Triangle. This is your Wednesday Drive, Queensland. Regional Drive coming to you, courtesy of Adam Stephen this afternoon. And 1300 801 222 is the number to call. And I hope some of you will call on this topic. But we did have a great conversation yesterday about really practical gifts that you'd either given or gotten over the years, and some great examples of things that may not immediately jump out at you as being the ideal gift for a, well, maybe not ideal is probably not the right word, but the most, appreciated gift from an 18-year-old or a 21-year-old or someone getting married, but had high practicality about them and went on to become treasured items that even, well, some of you were telling me you still have them today. Amidst all of the texts and the calls that we took on that one, came through a text quite late in the piece from Martin from Balgal Beach. Now, many of you probably missed this because this came in late. And I want to use this to take a tangent off what we were talking about yesterday, but I need you to play along. So we're going to go out. Martin's texted through. We're going to take a tangent. You need to play along. They're the three things that you need to know. Why is it worth listening to this next sentence? Well, this is a great story of a practical gift. Well, Martin thought it was anyway, that backfired. So this is what I want to talk to you about today. If you've ever given a gift that wasn't well received, that you thought was practical or reasonable, but for whatever reason, the receiver didn't. Martin from Balgal Beach says, back in 1980, I gave my wife a pair of odor eaters for her sweaty feet for our first wedding anniversary. We had an amicable divorce a few years later, says Martin from Balgal Beach. Now, look, I want to believe, Martin, that was given absolutely, as a practical gift, because you could see that your wife's feet occasionally, she needed to change her socks maybe more often than others did. So you thought the odor eaters would be well received and a practical gift that your wife could use. Evidently, things maybe not have been interpreted as such, as the amicable divorce a few years later might suggest. But look, it may not even be a birthday present, a Christmas present, a wedding gift that didn't necessarily hit the mark or that wasn't as well received as you were hoping. For me, it was a housewarming gift. A few years back, I was going to a friend's housewarming, and her apartment that she'd just bought in Sydney, so big occasion, big do. So I thought, what do you get someone that's just bought a new apartment? I'll buy a bottle of champagne and get some strawberries. That's what the ladies do, don't they? That's what women like to do. Generalise, of course. Didn't have much of a clue. I was in my 20s. So over I go and try and, the nicest bottle of champagne I can afford. And I'm walking past a greengrocer. I'll grab a couple of punnets of strawberries as well. Show up at the door, ring the doorbell. Greeted by my friend who's just bought the apartment. And I'm like, congratulations. Here's your wine. And she's just looking at me in abject horror, takes the bottle of wine off me, and she's like, what are they? And in my hand, I'm holding a couple of punnets of strawberries. Now, I didn't know, or if I did know, I'd forgotten, that this friend actually has a very serious and real case of fructophobia, which is a real debilitating condition where some people have an illogical fear of fruit. Now, I didn't know that when I bought them, otherwise I wouldn't have wasted my money. But anyway, what are they? Well, they're strawberries. Here, I thought you'd like your champagne and strawberries. Says, go outside immediately and put them in the bin. I don't want them. And I said, are you serious? Like, it's just some strawberries. What are you talking about? Who doesn't like strawberries? You are not allowed into my house with strawberries. And shut the door. And so I had to go and find a bin out on the street, put the strawberries in, absolutely perplexed still, because I hadn't actually at this point had a conversation with her about her abject fear of fruit. She was later to tell me that it was a real thing and that she wasn't joking, but I thought she was joking. So for me, it was a couple of punnets of strawberries that went down like a lead balloon. But if you're ever given a gift that just didn't hit the mark for whatever reason, like Martin's odor eaters for sweaty feet or my strawberries with champagne for someone who has a serious aversion to fruit, what gift did you give someone that went down like a lead balloon? Let me know. 1300 801 222.
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0: I want you to picture this. You're only a few years away from retirement after having given all your younger years to the workforce. But right as you're about to prepare for the golden years, you get an unexpected redundancy. Now, you've still got a few years left before you can actually retire. And the fear of not being hired, it can creep in after a few job rejections. Now, this is something that is happening to older Australians that find themselves, for one reason or another, out of work before they can actually retire. In the can't retire, but can't get hired category. So is this genuine ageism? Or could other things be going on that you just don't know about that might actually help you if you're going for an interview and struggling to secure employment? We thought we'd ask Clayton Cook, owner and managing director of TP Human Capital, who's with us this afternoon on Regional Drive. G'day, Clayton.
2: Hello, Adam.
0: Do you ever come across people who have, in this situation, they've lost their job or maybe they just could not work another day in a job? They're too early to retire, but they're finding that they're just, no matter what job they're applying for, they're just not getting it.
2: Yeah, look, we do. But first of all, I'd like to thank you for teaching me something new today. I do like to learn something new regularly, and fructophobia is something I'd never heard of.
0: Yeah, well, hopefully you never meet anyone with it. Like, this was the strawberries. It was like I'd arrived with, I don't know, a steaming pile of poo in my hand to give her for a housewarming.
2: Yeah, yep. And it wasn't wine you had, it was champagne, so yeah. It wasn't fruit as well.
0: No, that's okay. Yeah. So, I mean,
2: grapes.
0: Exactly, yeah, mm-hmm. No, if it had been wine, it might have. I think the grapes in the bottle were okay. She didn't have any problems with the champagne or the wine. It was the strawberries that did it for her. So, anyway, we digress. Fructophobia,
2: I'll learn something new, but yes, let's get back to ageism.
0: So is this a thing? I mean, you're in recruiting. Is this a thing in 2026?
2: Yeah, look, it is. But at the same time, it's probably better than it has been in the past. So, you know, there is, human beings do have their own views on you know, other people. It's, you know, it's just what happens. So, you know, through learned experience, that sort of thing. So some people, for instance, have had a bad experience with someone who might have worked in the military. Other people have had a great experience. You know, so it depends on what that person's experience has been or what they, you know, what they believe. And, of course, there are concerns that people have that someone who's older might be closer to retirement, therefore they're not going to be around for a long time. They could be hard to train or mould. They might be set in their ways. They might not be as technically capable or trainable. So there's certain things that people are concerned of. However, what I will say is that it is better than it was, you know, 10, 15, 20 years ago.
0: Is it a really tricky time to be made redundant, Clayton, sort of post 50 or even closer to 60, where you're not young enough yet, mostly anyway? Some people might have set themselves up, but for a large number of people, they're not going to be ready yet to retire or able to retire, so they do have to find that next job, and then you're competing often with younger people that might be more, you said, technically proficient, but digitally proficient often.
2: Yeah, look, and that's what I'm getting at, is that there is some discrimination with certain people, but it is way better than it was 10-plus years ago. And part of the reason for that is that as the younger generations are coming through, Gen Y, Gen Z, there are traits that employers have got frustrated with, and, you know, some of those things, and again we're stereotyping, but some of those things are reliability, work ethic, you know, all of those sort of bits and pieces that has actually swung in the last probably 5 to 10 years, swung a movement back to older, more mature workers. So, in fact, a lot of employers prefer and have a preference for older, more experienced workers than they do for younger employees.
0: All right, so you would make the case that we're probably actually seeing less of this than we might have been seeing a decade ago, Clayton.
2: That's the case, absolutely. In my experience doing this for 25 years, I think it's probably the best it's ever been.
0: Okay, well, that's positive. There are still people, though, that tell us they're going for job interview after job interview. They're not getting it. So what are your points of difference if you're a mature-aged applicant for a role where you might be competing with graduates or young people?
2: Yeah, I think, look, one of the you have to look at it because there's a fair bit of obviously there's many different angles, and it depends on whether the person is getting interviews or not. Obviously, if they're not getting interviews, then we can point to their job applications being an issue. If they're getting interviews, then obviously we can look at why they might not be getting past, you know, the interview stage. And there's a bunch of things that, for instance, that I guess more mature workers can often forget and not explain, because a lot of people want, you know, when they get, you know, let's say 55, 60 or whatever, it's not everyone, but many people get to the point where they don't want You know, they're frustrated with managing people, responsibility, pressure, stress. They want better work-life balance, and they, you know, they want a lower level role. But when they're applying for positions, they've still got their resume showing all of this experience. So the hiring manager that's looking at that resume might assume that that person's overqualified and too experienced, and they'll only be in the role for a short time until they find something else, if that makes sense.
0: Yeah, and that's the other thing. Like, if you've been used to earning a certain amount of money and you find yourself redundant or out of work, you might still have that expectation or the need to earn a certain level of money to maintain your lifestyle or your mortgage, Clayton. So people can't always go to positions that are lower paying.
2: No, it's not for everyone. It's just that it's a common mistake that, you know, I guess more experienced, older employees or candidates make, is that they don't explain to that they're applying for a lower level position, which is actually what they're chasing. Because a lot, you know, again, everyone's different, but there are plenty of people in their 50s, 60s that are relatively, you know, financially okay, and they realise that taking a $20,000 or $40,000 or whatever it is a year drop for less pressure, stress, you know, maybe hours, that sort of thing, is actually more desirable than chasing, you know, a career or chasing the next, you know, staying in the same role. But they don't explain that well, you know, their motivators in the applications that they're putting forward. So therefore, the person who's looking at their resume is assuming that they still want the same pay, the same, you know, same level of role that they've done in the past.
0: Hearing from Clayton Cook with TP Human Capital, is loyalty as valuable a commodity as it once was in the workforce, Clayton? If you can prove, if your resume shows that you've been loyal to your previous employers, that you've stuck it out for long periods of time, that once was considered a virtue. Is it as big a trump card these days?
2: Look, it's one of the reasons that 10 plus years ago, it was more difficult for older workers to find work, because many hiring managers and so forth looked at candidates with a view of, you know, wanting them to stay with the company for 10 years plus. And then obviously if you were 55 or 60, they're sort of going, well, maybe you're going to be retiring soon, so, you know, let's look at someone who's younger. Nowadays, the younger candidates are spending probably on average 2 to 3

0: years in a role. So that those expectations have come down, which is why a lot of companies are way more open to more mature workers, because, you know, if you can get 5 years out of someone or 3 years, that's fantastic. So I think that those expectations, they're still there with some companies and some hiring managers, because remember, a lot of the hiring managers, you know, they're of a similar age, and they might have certain learned experiences and expectations of workers, because, you know, they're older, and therefore that's what they're chasing. They're chasing people that have shown a certain level of, you know, 10 or 15, 20 years with jobs. So it's sort of like a, you know, catch 22.
1: Well, in this day and age, people don't need to necessarily have a whole lot of resume writing skills. There's all these AI programs. You can chuck your details in there and they'll spit out a resume. But can you, as a recruiter, tell the difference between someone who's genuinely written a resume that understands their skills and can communicate it? Are the AI ones able to do that effectively? Is there any difference?
0: Look, there is a little bit of difference. But again, as long as the... you know, depending on the role they're applying for as well, it doesn't really matter. I mean, if the AI resume is I guess displaying their experience and capabilities and transferable skills in a manner that is easy to read, you know, that highlights their experience well, then that's all we need. You know, we don't need, you know, it's probably better than someone who's writing it themselves and can't verbalise or, you know, put that in writing. So, it again, the roles that require, you know, someone to actually have written the resume themselves, that's more about a role that really requires evidence of the person being able to communicate, write reports, you know, those written communication skills. So most roles don't really require that. So using AI is fine.
1: Been hearing here from Clayton Cook from TP Human Capital. Thanks for joining us this afternoon, mate.
0: No problems at all. Thanks, Adam. It's a topic that we could speak about all day.
1: We could, indeed. And there's so many arms to it, so we'll get you back on at some point. Clayton, great to have you on the program. Cheers.
0: Thanks, Adam.
1: Thank you. That's Clayton Cook with us on Drive.
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1: Yeah, an important round for the Queensland teams. The Dolphins are doing so well in 2026. The other three Queensland teams have been slow to start, but no team mathematically anyway outside of St George is outside of the finals equation. It's unlikely some of the teams towards the bottom of the ladder, including the Titans, will make the finals, but not impossible. The Broncos still have a chance, and the Cowboys absolutely are in with a chance. But this is a tricky period for Queensland teams, given they have so much origin representation and still one more state of origin to play. So this week we've got Queensland teams in action on Friday, the 6 o'clock game, the Titans and the Bulldogs. It kicks off right after Fish Talk, followed immediately after by a game between the Brisbane Broncos and the Sydney Roosters. That's on Friday. On Saturday, the remaining Queensland teams are in action. We've got the Dolphins up against the Warriors. That's a 3 o'clock game. You'll hear the full call of that on ABC Radio Queensland. Immediately followed by the game between the Cowboys and the Panthers, and the Cowboys hosting the Panthers in Townsville. 5:30 kickoff for that one, and we'll have the full call for you as always on ABC Radio Queensland. I'm hoping some of you can ring and share stories about a time you gave a gift and it didn't go down particularly well. So we had a great story shared yesterday about someone who'd given a gift that they thought was practical, but maybe wasn't interpreted as such by his then wife. So any of you ever given a gift that you thought was okay, seemed fine, maybe just didn't quite hit the mark for one reason or another? 1-300-801-802. I'd be keen to hear from you on that one this afternoon.

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1: And that song, Man I Need. Now, Matt from Mackay called earlier. We were asking you about a gift you might have given that didn't necessarily, well, wasn't received with the spirit in which it was given. Maybe wasn't, it went down like a lead balloon. Gifts that backfired on you. That's what I want to hear from you on 1300 801 222. Matt from Mackay called to tell us that 25 years ago, he went on an overseas trip and returned with the painting for his then girlfriend. However, they broke up. And one day with his now wife, he went to throw out this painting, but she stopped him because she loved the painting so much. So 20 years later, it still hangs on their wall and has forevermore been dubbed Your Girlfriend's Gift by Matt's wife. That is a good story, Matt. Thanks for sharing it. And I was talking earlier about the gift I gave that went down like a lead balloon when I gave a friend who I didn't know had fructophobia, which is a fear of fruits. When I showed up at a housewarming with a bottle of champagne and some strawberries, the strawberries were the problem, one of you says, oh dear, one rogue pavlova and the friendship's over.
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1: Still to come on Drive, over the weekend there was a defence raid reenactment that happened right under your nose, and we'll learn a little bit more about it. It was pretty incredible what they actually did, these guys, these fellas that you're going to be hearing about. Now, telling someone they have a life-limiting illness would have to be one of the tougher conversations a doctor has to have with his patients, but North Queensland neurologist Dr. Craig Costello has to do this far too often, treating many patients living with Parkinson's disease, including farmers, and with fresh debate over the weed killer paraquat and concerns about its links to Parkinson's disease. Dr. Costello believes regulators have gotten it wrong in allowing this chemical to remain available under stricter conditions rather than banning it outright, as it has been in countries around the world. Not all countries, but some. So why does Dr. Craig think the risks are too great? Well, he's here to tell you on Regional Drive. Dr. Craig Costello, thanks for joining us.
3: Thank you, Adam. Good afternoon.
1: The Australian Pesticides and Veterinary Medicines Authority says they didn't find a clear link between approved use of paraquat and Parkinson's disease, but neurologists, including yourself, were warning that the link is there, even if it hasn't been conclusively proven. What have you seen through your practicing career and studies that makes you convinced that this weed killer

0: basically for a mechanism of toxicity from paraquat, a non-discriminatory herbicide, to which is toxic to neuron cells as a pathway of causing their demise. That's in animal studies, and joining those links would strongly indicate that this is the one of the pathways and mechanisms to this increased risk. So that's the concern of myself, and it's the concern of that's widely held across the neurological circles.
1: Do you ever have farmers ask you about whether exposure to farm chemicals might have caused their Parkinson's? Is that a conversation you ever have in the doctor's clinic?
0: It's certainly a question that gets proposed, and what we do is explain the evidence that we have from animal studies and the links that we have and the increased rates. We can never truly prove causality. Causality is a high level of scientific proof, and I think it's that lack of causality that the veterinary and the AVPMA has used to cite to say there isn't a clear link. But I think that is erroneous in their interpretation and their decision to more heavily regulate but not ban paraquat.
1: Yes, so they introduced much stricter labelling requirements and dramatic reductions in application rates that some farmers, broadacre farmers, are saying are going to be unworkable. Could that do the same trick as an outright ban? If basically they say, under these absolutely strict conditions, if you use this chemical, you're unlikely to have any kind of human health impact, does that limit or reduce the risk of Parkinson's enough in your mind, or any other condition that might be exacerbated or even caused by exposure to this weed killer?
0: In my mind, no. In my mind, I find it unusual that they've come to a conclusion that there isn't evidence and then sort of made a decision to make stricter regulations and not go the whole way. So it's sort of a mixed message in their decision making and their action, which I think is just incongruent. I think the logic would have been that there are other alternatives that I understand, and I'm not a farmer or an agricultural worker, but I understand there are other alternatives that can be used. And in the setting of risk and other alternatives being available, I think it would have made a much more practical decision to ban paraquat from availability, as it is done right across Europe. And I think it's sort of 70-odd countries now that have completely banned paraquat.
1: I guess the thing that weighs on a lot of people's minds, including farmers, Dr. Craig Costello, is they might have used paraquat their whole lives, their fathers might have used it, and no one in their family or anyone they know has ever had Parkinson's. So if this was causing Parkinson's, wouldn't people using it all know someone with Parkinson's?
0: Again, that's a bit of observation bias, really, because there's always going to be some individual susceptibility. We're not saying that paraquat is the only cause of Parkinson's, and we're not saying that everybody that would be exposed to paraquat will develop Parkinson's. So there is clear evidence of a mechanism for paraquat to damage neurons and contribute to the causes of Parkinson's, and there's a clear rate of higher incidence and prevalence of Parkinson's in farm workers and agricultural workers. So, no, not everybody will necessarily get Parkinson's, even if they are exposed to paraquat. There is still things to be, nutted out, if you'd like to say, but I think the weight of evidence that we have would support the most logical decision being to ban paraquat where there are other alternatives.
1: Hearing from Dr. Craig Costello, a neurologist who works with patients from across North Queensland. Sadly, some of those people you're diagnosing with Parkinson's, they're not in their latter years, Craig. It can actually impact people at a younger age than many of us might know, unless we've known someone who's had earlier onset Parkinson's. How young are some of the people you're diagnosing?
0: These days, Adam, they're younger than me. About 20% of the people diagnosed with Parkinson's disease are 50 or younger. And so it really does impact people in their working and, shall we say, more productive years of their life. And it can therefore add to

0: significant amounts of disability and loss of function and loss of quality of life throughout those years. But thankfully, it is a condition that can be well managed. However, the obvious aim here is for people not to have Parkinson's. I'd be quite happy to not have to diagnose people with Parkinson's or any other neurodegenerative disease for that matter.
1: And what would be your message to the farming community who are going to continue using paraquat as a result of the APVMA saying it can be continued to be used under stricter labelling conditions?
0: Well, whilst there's incongruence in their decision, I would hope that people understand the awareness of this and make a practical decision. There'd be many people out there that were probably already exposed and we won't know of their outcome, but there will be a whole generation of farmers and agricultural workers younger than them, potentially their children and family, because a lot of farming families hand on through the generations, that don't need to be exposed to what I would consider an unnecessary risk. So I hope they heed the warnings. My concern about the stricter regulations is we still don't know whether that would be enough. I suspect it isn't. And the other concern about that is it's a big if people actually follow the regulations. It's a bit like telling people to wear seatbelts, and not everybody wears a seatbelt.
1: Been hearing from Dr. Craig Costello, a consultant neurologist in regional Queensland based in Townsville. Craig, thank you very much for joining us.
0: Thank you, Adam.

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1: Right now in Southwest Queensland, there are a couple of very old automobiles limping home from the adventure of a lifetime. Three Model T Fords and two Model A Fords from New South Wales set off on a journey that can only be described as ridiculously ambitious to drive all the way to the tip of Cape York. Never mind that half the people who make that bucket list journey do so in $150,000 fully kitted out four-wheel drives, or even a fair portion of them don't actually even get there in one piece. But our next guest did, even if he didn't quite make it home. Barry Burrows is a member of the New South Wales Outback Model T Ford Club, and he joins us somewhere around Quilpie, we're pretty sure. Barry, are you with us?
2: I am, Adam.
1: Hey, it's good to have you on the program. Thanks for joining us.
2: No problem.
1: Tell us about this adventure so far and how it came about.
2: Well, the Model T Ford Outback Club has been around for about 15 years, something like that. And once a year, we'll do a bit of an ambitious trip for probably 2 or 3 weeks, you know, maybe 3,000 or 4,000 kilometres. But this year, one of our members was keen to have a go at the big one. And so on the 8th of May, we set off from Parkes, it's where the radio telescope is. People listening probably recognise that landmark. And we set off and headed through Narromine and Warren and worked our way up to Coonamble and Mungindindi, where the one-ton post is on the corner there of the Queensland and New South Wales border.
1: Oh, yeah, Mungindai, is it? Or
2: Mungindai, that's it. Yep. That's where we entered into Queensland. Just worked our way up about 250, 200 kilometres a day, something like that. Eventually we arrived at Charters Towers over to Townsville.
1: And then the real journey begins when you get on the Peninsula Development Road. How did the cars handle the trip to the tip?
2: Well, it's pretty rough old rough road and big corrugations and rough red gravel and red dust. And, you know, sometimes you're only doing probably 20 kilometres an hour or something like that. Everything's rattling, but, you know, with these old cars, if you just take it steady and go at their pace, you know, most of the time you'll get through, so long as, you know, the thing holds together, basically. But, yeah, it was a trip, you know, and in the end, you know, over the punt there at the Jardine River, that's where it really started, up to,
1: Pajinka. Pajinka, Bumaga, and then Pajinka, yeah, is the tip of Cape York. But Bumaga's about as far as you can get before the road runs out.
2: Yeah, then we went past the croc tent and up to the tip, and we drove out onto Frangipani Beach.
1: Wow. Barry, how many set out on this journey, and how many actually have returned?
2: Well, we set out with five. We lost one at the Archer River. It actually broke the crankshaft going through a river crossing and up a gutter and then up a steep hill. That was a bit too much. The thing is, Adam, Model T Fords are never designed for towing a trailer, you know, and we're towing little camper trailers behind, so we've got somewhere to sleep of a night time. And it's all very hard work for them. But if you take them steady, you know, most of the time you'll get through. But, you know, there's some big rough hills up there, and, yeah, this particular vehicle just couldn't make the journey. But anyway, it's still up there. The owner of that's going to make the trip back up and pick it up again when he gets back.
1: All right, so you start with five, then you're down to four at the Archer. How many more didn't make it?
2: Another one dropped off at on the way back at near Winton. It broke the uni joint, the drive shaft uni joint, and it was on a trailer home again from there, or on a tow truck actually home from there. And then we made it down to Quilpie, where we are now, and there was a lot of those bumps just after the cattle grids on the road, and it bent the axle on the trailer, and eventually it must have done something to the axle, rear axle on the car, because it broke the axle on the car as well. So that's where we're at now.
1: So that's where you are, trying to get this century-old vehicle repaired. I mean, how hard is it to find parts in the Outback?
2: Well, we won't find parts for it up here, but I'm just sitting here with my wife in the Channel Country Tourist Park beside the hot springs, waiting for my son-in-law to arrive with my tilt tray truck, and then we'll

0: put it on and take it back to Goulburn where we started, and I'll repair it once I get back there.
1: Barry, is this a... I mean, when you go on these Outback adventures, has this been the most grueling or taxing on the club, or have you had an even more arduous trip over the years?
0: Well, some of our members have driven down the Great Central Road past Uluru over to Perth and came back across the Nullarbor Plain without too much trouble at all. But this trip here, like up the Peninsula Road, it's grueling. And, yeah, you know, they mightn't have broken down on the Peninsula Road, but I think that's where the rot set in, you know.
1: Well, Barry, it's been a journey and a half, to say the least. So still some time before you get back to Goulburn, but it sounds like it was an epic adventure. Are you glad you all set off on this, or are you questioning your life choices?
0: Yeah, no, well, the thing is, some of us might have made it, but at least we had a go at getting up there. It was, you know, when you think, once we get home again, and think back on it, you know, say, oh, that was a lot of fun. But at the time, you know, when things start going wrong, you know, it's a bit taxing. But the thing is, nobody got hurt. No cars have ran into a tree or anything. So, you know, everything that's happened is repairable. And we'll be back again next year. If anybody wants to have a go at another trip, they can join in if they like, if they've got a Model T Ford that they think looks up to the trip. We'll probably be up in the chow here in the Channel Country somewhere about this time next year, I'd think.
1: You can't keep a good Model T Ford owner down by the sounds of things. Yeah. All right, Barry, we'll leave you there, mate. Best of luck on your journey home.
0: Right, thanks for the call, Adam.
1: Cheers. That's Barry Burrows from New South Wales Outback Model T Ford Club, these century-old vehicles. What an effort to even get to the tip for the vehicles, and you know, some of them are going to need a few repairs now. Well, we're just hearing there from our consultant neurologist, Craig Costello, who treats quite a few people with Parkinson's in regional Queensland, including farmers. Warren in Rockhampton lives with Parkinson's. He just wanted to add his comment to the broader discussion about paraquat remaining on the shelves for farmers to use. Warren, what's your concern?
2: I'll give you my first introduction to...
1: You with us, Warren?
2: Yes, mate. Yes, I am.
1: That's okay. So, yeah.
2: To the paraquat. I'm sorry, I could have slipped the word.
1: That's okay.
2: The fellow down the road from me said to me, "You should try this stuff." He said, "With that yard you've got over there," and so I said, "But is it safe?" And he said, "Mate, this stuff is good enough. You could drink it now." He said, "This thing used to be a problem, but now they've made it in such a way." Now, I don't know how much truth in that, and he was talking of that. I didn't know whether I could use the retail name.
1: We can avoid the retail name, but it's known as paraquat. Yeah, so, look, I wouldn't trust anyone that told me I could drink a farm chemical, even if they did it in front of me, but I'm sure they were just telling you that, it sounds like, because they thought it would be of use to you, Warren. So what's your concern that hobbyists are using it, not just farmers?
2: We're going back more than 25 years, and yes, I've used it, and yes, I've got Parkinson's. And Parkinson's, you don't die with Parkinson's. So you don't die off Parkinson's, you die with Parkinson's. And we have a great support group here in Rockhampton, which I also like to give a plug to. Big Parkinson. My concern is the recreational user, the one that does what I did, just sprayed the backyard. Now, I mean, I used it several times. So I'm not trying to say the problem occurred with one application. It was much applications of Roundup. That was the word I was looking for. And it's so easy just to go around and do your edges. Will you imagine doing the edges each weekend? Every year you'd get a fair bit of stuff, and you only need a bit of it up and down your boots and your maybe up to your waist. In some cases, you'll get the spray on you. And so once you get in the habit,

0: using it. It's so easy because, look, it's a terrific product, but it's a dangerous product.
1: right, Warren. Well, I really value your input. You're living with Parkinson's, you used Paraquat, and you're concerned about, yes, the labeling restrictions have changed, but there are, people that might be using this that maybe aren't taking the necessary precautions. I do need to get on to the next story. I'm sorry to have to wind you up.
0: Right
1: Warren,
0: on, mate.
1: thank you,
0: Thank
1: Warren.
0: you.
1: We can continue the conversation at a later point. But that's Warren in Rockhampton living with Parkinson's. Warren, can't thank you enough for sharing your story with us.
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1: 6 minutes to news on Regional Drive. Over the course of 3 days, five people ducked, weaved, paddled and travelled by rail to reenact an 83-year-old defence raid. They were able to do it right under your nose without you even catching a whiff if you live near the garrison city. In 1943, the secret warriors of the Defence Force carried out what was known as the Scorpion Raid in Townsville. One major goal, don't get caught. And veterans in Townsville came together to reenact this exact exercise, doing it for connection and camaraderie. This was not any official or sanctioned defence training activity. But one of the people involved was Mango, who's an ex-1 Commando veteran. Mango's with us on Drive this afternoon. Thanks for joining us.
3: How are you, Adam?
1: I'm good. For those that
3: aren't
1: familiar,
3: having me.
1: Thanks for joining us. For those that aren't familiar with the Scorpion Raid, can you remind us what it was?
3: Okay, the Scorpion Raid was conducted in June 1943, and the guy started out. There was 10 of them. They started out from Cairns on a train, and they got off at the Black River, which is north of Townsville, and when they got their intel, they were told that the Black River was tidal and there'd be plenty of water there for them to paddle down it. Unfortunately, when they got there, it's not tidal, it was dry season,
1: yeah.
3: And they had to lug all their gear 8 kilometres down the river to get to the start point at the outlet at Holmes Beach there. So by the time they got there, they were pretty tired. But anyway, they loaded up their Klepper canoes and paddled across to Magnetic Island, where they set up an observation post for the harbour, and kept an eye on Townsville Harbour for 2 days. And then after that, they put together a little raid party, and they sent 4 Klepper canoes across the water into Townsville Harbour and attached dummy limpet mines to the a couple of the boats in Townsville Harbour, and they weren't detected, and they come out at the Victoria Bridge there without anybody realising.
1: Wow.
3: There was a bit of a ruckus afterwards, though, when some of the boats found out they had dummy limpet mines on there. So it ended up actually with the leader of the party being sacked from the unit.
1: Oh, wow. Okay. It was controversial even at the time. What inspired you and other veterans to want to reenact this, Mango?
3: It was led by a guy called Jared Martin. He was super keen to get this up and going. He put out the word for some ex-veterans to help him out. So there was three of us that volunteered to give him a hand who were all ex-commandos. And then he also got the help of a lady called Danielle Sisson, who actually is a direct descendant. She's the great niece of one of the guys that was on the original Scorpion Raid. And Bob Page, who was her great uncle, he actually did not only the Scorpion Raid, he was on Operation Jaywick, and that was the crate raid that actually did the canoe into Singapore Harbour and put limpet mines on and sunk Japanese ships in Singapore Harbour. And then he also was on Operation Rimau, which was trying to sort of redo Jaywick, but unfortunately most of those guys got captured or killed through other means. So he didn't make it back, unfortunately.
1: In going about reenacting this raid, what did you learn about what would have been happening in 1943 and how challenging it was to do what they did back then?
3: Yeah, it was tough back in those days because they don't have the equipment we do these days. To reenact it, we actually got hold of one of the original Klepper canoes that they paddled in those days. So myself and Danielle actually paddled that for the activity. So that was really good to experience that. That said, I had paddled those before when I was in commandos a long time ago. But they're an exceptional craft for what they're designed, since I designed back in the 40s, they're an exceptional vessel. So We did realise that they, you know,

0: paddling at night is very difficult, and just navigating, not being able to see what the weather's doing, you know, the waves coming at you, all that type of thing. So it is a bit of a challenge. And those guys would have been carrying a lot more equipment than we were carrying when we did the reenactment.
1: Mango, what are you and the others that successfully reenacted Scorpion Raid hoping you can achieve in terms of further recognition for the original team that did this?
0: Well, our aim is now to get this to be an annual event. So we're hoping that we can get veterans involved as an annual event and keep this going. So people remember, you know, those guys from Z Special who a lot of them sacrificed a lot to undertake in their duties during World War II.
1: Yeah, that's really incredible what you've managed to do. And yeah, if this becomes a yearly thing, I'd imagine there'd be quite a lot of interest in the veteran community, Mango. You might get oversubscribed. You might have to do a couple of these. So we'll keep tabs on where it goes from here. But just for now, thank you very much for giving us a bit of an insight into what you were doing with the others.
0: No worries, Adam. Thank you for having me.
1: That's Mango with us, an ex-1 Commando veteran, and this reenactment of the Scorpion Raid from 1943, which Mango was detailing, was a daring raid and dangerous in that some lost their jobs as a result. It was controversial as well, what the soldiers did. So great to hear from Mango there. And we'll put some pictures up and video up of the raid as well. I think they even encountered a humpback whale, which we didn't get time to ask Mango about. So we've got some footage and some video that we'll put up on our ABC North Queensland Facebook page. Well, it's time to find out what is making news now around the state, the country and the world, including a pretty concerning development when it comes to H5 bird flu. More on that now. It's 5 o'clock.
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2: Real voices.
4: 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Nothing like vinyl.
2: ABC Northwest Queensland.
5: News. Good afternoon. I'm Michael Bausch. A major southeast Queensland water retailer is under fire for slugging families with higher bills despite a state budget price freeze. Urban Utilities is pushing through a 3.7% hike for the coming financial year. That's even higher than last year's spike, angering the government, which just capped wholesale water costs. Water Minister Anne Leigh has slammed the provider and warned there'll be emergency laws to force a price rollback if necessary.
6: We have frozen the bulk water charges for 2 years. What we've learnt today is that the utility providers are increasing their prices up to 5.5%. I want to make it very clear that we expect them to walk this back.
5: The Federal Treasurer says falling global oil prices and cheaper petrol have assisted in cooling the pace of inflation. The overall cost of living dropped slightly to 4% in the year to May, down from 4.2% in April. But underlying inflation, which ignores temporary price spikes, actually went up to 3.6%. Jim Chalmers says the temporary discount at the pump has helped take the sting out of bowser prices.
7: The government's efforts to cut the fuel excise are part of the story, but not the whole story, even when it comes to this very welcome moderation in fuel costs reflected in the inflation figures today.
5: A North Queensland jury has found a former Townsville property manager guilty of multiple serious crimes against female residents. Emily Anderson reports.
8: 69-year-old Alexander James McDonald Terry pleaded not guilty to 17 charges at a trial in the District Court in Townsville. This morning, jurors handed down their verdicts on 12 charges after 23 hours of deliberation. Terry was found guilty of one count of rape, 9 counts of sexual assault, 1 count of sexual assault with a circumstance of aggravation, and 1 count of burglary. Jurors heard 7 days of evidence, including the accounts of 4 female complainants. Prosecutors said Terry sexually assaulted the women at his home and at units within the apartment complex he managed. Jury deliberations continue on 5 charges.
5: West Australia's Police Commissioner says a review is looking into how his officers dealt with a high-profile Jeffrey Epstein accuser before her death. Virginia Giuffre had made domestic violence allegations against her husband, as Case and Ho reports.
9: Ms. Jaffray died by suicide at Gingin north of Perth in April last year. She had long alleged she was trafficked for sex to former Prince Andrew Mountbatten-Windsor and other prominent figures by Epstein. WA's Police Commissioner Colt Blanche says a review is underway into his office's interactions with Ms. Jaffray.
10: A grieving family will be seeking answers, and we understand that, and I hope to give them the answers of the ones that I can manage and control through the police force.
9: Mr. Blanche says the review started shortly after police received the request from Ms. Jaffray's family.
5: South Australia has recorded its first case of the deadly H5 bird flu strain. The virus was detected in a dead migratory seabird found on the Fleurieu Peninsula south of Adelaide. The biosecurity scare comes just days after the highly contagious disease breached the mainland in Western Australia. Federal Agriculture Minister Julie Collins says authorities are working closely with states to contain the threat.
11: At this stage, there is no evidence of any mass mortalities. There is also currently no evidence of infection in poultry or in our agricultural production system, and there continues to be a low risk to human health.
5: To sport, and the Brisbane Lions injury crisis is finally easing ahead of tomorrow night's AFL home game against Sydney. Experienced defender Ryan Lester has recovered from a calf strain and is fit to play. The reigning premiers are chasing three in a row and need to keep their top eight momentum rolling. Coach Chris Fagan says it won't be long until there's even more firepower back on the field.
12: I expect over the next 2 weeks that a lot of players will become available, so players like McCluggage and Zorko, Killeen Coleman, Oscar Allen, just to name a few. So the challenge then will be how many of those guys do you put in all at once.
5: Queensland's weather, isolated showers tomorrow for the east coast, fine or mostly fine elsewhere. Possible frost about the Granite Belt and Carnarvon Ranges. Brisbane, 12 to 22. Ipswich, 7 to 22. And the Gold and Sunshine Coasts, 12 to 21. A few showers about the southeast on Friday, Saturday and Sunday. 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
1: Well, artificial intelligence is booming. Cloud computing is expanding and governments are keen to attract the next generation of data centres. We're even seeing proposals for big data centres in regional Queensland where we've got abundant solar energy. But one of the big talking points about data centres recently has been how much power they need and whether the Australian grid can cope with all of the demand. One of the missing points in the whole discussion is that these centres also need a lot of water. You're going to hear about the water concerns related to big data on Drive today. What's that line out of Shawshank Redemption? Get busy living or get busy dying?
14: I'd bought a boat in July. It was in beautiful condition, but it was 40 years old, so it had to be modernised. And the first thing they said about the boat, oh, you're going to stop the boat? And I said, no way. I said, I'm doing that. I'm jumping on that boat and sailing around Australia. Cancer's got to catch me first.
1: And we've got a really, inspiring expiry date segment coming up after the 5:30 news. Shani Kim's going to share the story of a Queensland businessman who was given a terrible diagnosis late last year, but he will not be allowing that stop him from living one of his lifelong dreams to sail around Australia. On the roads, Brad, what's happening?
15: A very good afternoon. A little bit of happening around the northern part of the state of Billawella. There's been a breakdown Dawson Highway westbound at the Burnett Highway, so extra care through there. Around Cairns, it is heavy. Sheridan Street outbound through Cairns North, and the Bruce Highway southbound is under speed around Mount Sheridan. Through Townsville, has been busy on Wilcox Street outbound through Garvin, and also between Mount Louisa and Cosgrove. Heavy on Ingham Road outbound as well through Cosgrove. Through Mackay, no problems reported, and also generally a good run through Gladstone this afternoon. Around Rockhampton, a little bit happening. Limestone Creek, a single vehicle crash, Yeppoon Road eastbound after Bruce Highway and Yamba Road, so crews are attending there. And also traffic lights are out at Parkhurst, the Bruce Highway, Yamba Road and Yeppoon Road, so extra care of that intersection. And a single big crash at Dulloo, and that's on the Burnett Highway near the Leichhardt Highway, southwest of Rockhampton. I'm Brad from ATN, latest traffic on ABC Local Radio Queensland.
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0: Invisible Touch, 10 past 5, your Wednesday drive, regional Queensland. This is Adam Stephen with you. It's Wednesday, the 24th of June, and drive coming to you live. We'll get a weather update for you. You can factor that into your forward planning when I speak to the Bureau soon. Well, there's a boom in artificial intelligence, you know that by now, and data centres are popping up not only around the world, but increasingly around Australia. A massive demand for computing power, and as such, data centres in regional Australia are being built and even being proposed. Behind the digital economy lies a really physical reality, water, which mightn't automatically spring to mind when you think about all the key ingredients you need for a data centre. Electricity would be number one, right? Water is very important. Modern data centres actually consume millions of litres of water to keep the servers cool. That has actually sparked concern about what happens when these facilities are being proposed for areas that are already grappling with drought, water security, and the competing demands on a scarce resource. So, how significant is this challenge? Could regional Australia support the growth of data centres without putting our local water supplies at risk? That's something I thought I'd put to Professor Stuart Kahn, who is one of Australia's leading experts in water management, a water engineer with the University of Sydney. Professor Stuart, thanks for joining us this afternoon.
2: Thank you, Adam. Good to speak to you.
0: So why do data centres need water in the first place?
2: Largely because of all of the electricity that you just referred to. So they chew up a lot of power to do the computing and processing of the data. And in doing so, they generate a lot of heat. Just as the, you know, if you look at the back of your computer or if you've got your laptop on your lap sometimes, it'll heat up and you can see that these things do generate heat. And the hotter they get, the less effective they work. They become less efficient. So it's very important to keep them operating well, which means keeping them cool. So effectively, data centres have to have big air conditioners. And there are different ways of designing big air conditioners, but really the most common way for large-scale industrial cooling is a process called evaporative cooling, which involves evaporating water. So that's the water use, is being evaporated for the purpose of keeping the computers operating at a low temperature.
0: Do we know how the water consumption of a modern data center might compare to other industrial or commercial users, Stuart?

0: the facilities or the industrial precincts where they may be operating?
1: There are lots of varieties of different processes and technologies that might be used in industrial precincts to do all sorts of things. And so certainly lots of industries use lots of water. But data centres use it in a fairly concentrated area. So if you look at the big data centres and they range, we talk about the number of megawatts is usually how we size a data centre. A large data centre might be 100 megawatts. And if you're talking about a 100 megawatt data centre that might use, rule of thumb, 1 to 4 litres per kilowatt hour, then you might be talking 2,500 megalitres of water per year. And that's the water that would be used by a community of 20 to 100,000 people.
0: Not an insignificant amount of water at all. Now, we are seeing proposals for data centres popping up in regional Queensland. In large part, I'm told, due to the fact that we've got great renewable resources and there's already a concern around just how much electricity is going to be needed to power these centres. So it's probably not surprising that we're seeing proponents looking around the country to, well, where are there going to be areas where there might be large amounts of renewables, which we might be able to strike up a deal with. Does that surprise you that we're considering this data centre, where they should be placed based on maybe the ease of access to the electricity grid as opposed to how much water might be around?
1: Yeah, I think the power supply is the first thing that people think about, but we do need to make sure that we're factoring water availability and reliable, good quality water availability into that planning process as well. A data centre is not going to be successful, and probably somebody will work it out and it won't go ahead and won't be built if the water availability is not there. So it needs to be really front of mind as part of the overall planning and siting process for these types of data centres.
0: Are there parts of Australia where, to your mind, it wouldn't make sense to be building water-intensive data centres?
1: Well, yes, in areas where we already have water shortages. And so if you're on the coast, you can often deal with that through seawater desalination. And if it proves to be economically attractive to add that additional cost onto the cost of operating the data centre where you construct and operate a seawater desalination plant, then you have as much water as you want, really, in most around the perimeter of Australia. You can do that. But inland regional areas where we're already constrained, there's already high competition for water, and there's often not enough to go around, even if that might be not every year. If we go through drought years from time to time, we need to think about how much water will be available in a drought year, because it's not an ideal or acceptable situation for a data centre to suddenly not have access to water for 6 months. That's not a situation that they would get themselves into. So it is important that it's somewhere where we can identify that there is excess water availability and that water can actually be supplied to the data centre at a reasonable cost and a very high level of reliability.
0: Well, on that note then, do some areas of Northern Australia potentially lend themselves to data centres if you consider that there is that generally reliable wet season rainfall, Professor Stuart Kahn?
1: Yeah, so I'd be looking at the reoccurring drought cycle and making sure that you can get through the reoccurring drought cycle. But if you have a good annual rainfall supply, then one way or another, either through a large shared storage facility or even potentially data centres investing in storage themselves, then you can ensure that you have that high reliability of water available.
0: It says something about the modern world that we're so used to talking about dams being built for agriculture, but what you're suggesting here is that it might be a necessity to actually build dams or water storages for computer chips, for computer powering. You're hearing here from Professor Stuart Kahn. He's a water engineer with UCID, the University of Sydney. Are you seeing anything in terms of data centre design that gives you cause for optimism about the cooling technologies? Are they evolving that could see them dramatically reduce their water use?
1: Yes, sure. There is a lot of work going on looking at water efficiency in the cooling systems and how we might be able to come up with and operate more efficient cooling systems. I've even seen some proposals for big data centres going in for Western Sydney, where the proponents are suggesting water efficiencies that are 20 times lower than the numbers I quote.

0: So looking at around about 0.2 liters per kilowatt hour, which is extremely water efficient for a data center. But I'd be wanting to see some examples of these highly efficient systems in place operating data centers before I became too confident that this was really something that was a viable solution. The more water efficient you get, often that means use higher electricity costs. You're going to need more power. So there are trade-offs either way, but yes, there are opportunities, I think, to be more water efficient.
1: And just before we let you go, do you think our existing planning and approval processes adequately account for water use here?
0: Well, I think we're catching up. So we don't have specific regulations in place for siting these particular types of facilities, but they're subject to all of the same planning laws that already exist in the different states. Whether or not those planning laws are going to be fit for purpose for these potentially very high energy, high water consuming infrastructure, we're yet to see. But there are lots of questions being asked, and there's concerns about whether or not we need to look at the big picture of the longer term plan for what's going in rather than just a site by site basis.
1: Been hearing here from Stuart Kahn. He's one of Australia's leading experts in water management and engineer with the University of Sydney. Professor, thanks for joining us.
0: Thank you, Adam.

0: That's Natalie Imbruglia on the way. On the way, a news update at 5:30, and then the expiry date with Shani Kim and I. We've got a really, well, it's a positive story pertaining to a terminal diagnosis. It might sound like three words rarely used in the same sentence. But hang around, you're going to meet a regional Queensland businessman who late last year was given an advanced prostate cancer diagnosis, which is considered incurable, though life expectancy can vary a bit. But on top of getting his affairs in order and updating his will, preparing for end of life, he's decided he's not actually calling quits yet by any means. He's got one grand plan that he's been a lifelong dream that he's not allowing cancer to stop him from achieving. And we'll share that story with you soon.
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0: Daniel Hayes with us from the Bureau. And Daniel, what are we looking at across Queensland this evening?
2: G'day, Adam. Look, so a few showers around the coast, nothing particularly significant, but we're going to see them be a feature now for right through the week, rest of the week and into next week. Our high is shifting eastward, so our onshore flow is going to be with us for quite some time. In coming days, we're actually going to see a trough developing through the inland parts of the state, so particularly Friday into Saturday. So that's going to pull some of that moisture that's being pushed in across the coast further inland and extend those showers through to the central highlands and coalfields, through to the central west and down into the Marina and the Warrego areas as well. So we could see some reasonable rainfalls developing through, particularly some of those southern inland areas. We could see 10 or 20 millimetres, at least some isolated falls of 10 or 20 millimetres down through the Marina and the Warrego area. Elsewhere, it's likely to be mostly 5 millimetres or less, but a little bit of moisture this time of the year, we don't see too much, so we can hopefully it will fall in places where it's welcome, and the activity along the coast will be persistent. Again, not particularly heavy falls. There might be the odd spot that does push up into the double figures and even a little bit higher around the Cassowary coast areas. But generally, it'll just be showers throughout the course of the day for a number of days now.
0: And what kind of activity might we see with the surface trough through the outback, Daniel?
2: So those showers mainly will extend through those inland areas. It might be deep enough and enough moisture pulled in through that Marina and Warrego area in particular. We could see a few falls push up to 20 millimetres or so, but those sort of falls will be fairly isolated. Most people will probably see somewhere in the order of 1 to 5 millimetres out of the showers over a few days. If we do get them persisting for 4 or 5 days, then there could be a few places that do push up into 50 millimetres plus over time, but those higher end falls are likely to be a bit isolated. It is showers. We're not necessarily looking at widespread rainfall out of this, so it'll be a bit hit and miss.
0: Temperature wise, does much change over the next few days?
2: Look, we're less likely to see low minimum temperatures as the cloud becomes more widespread, particularly through the southern inland areas where we've seen some fairly cool minimums over the last few days. So we're less likely to get down into those low single figures through Charleville and Roma and places like that. And we're starting to see some warming through Birdsville. It was already about 4 or 5 degrees warmer this morning than it was the last couple of mornings. Elsewhere, though, across the north and around the coast, we won't see a great deal of difference. It's generally sitting a little bit above average for our minimum temperatures with the showers and the cloud already having started. And the maximum temperatures are coming in fairly close to average and they'll continue that way for a few days. So generally mid to high 20s for most of the maximums and the minimums will persist around about the mid to high teens.
0: Daniel, thanks for the update.
2: You're welcome.
0: Daniel Hayes with us from the Bureau. On the topic of data centres and water, Scotty at Alligator says around the world and some government buildings use saltwater air conditioning. Australia has a potable water problem, but plenty of saltwater, says Scotty. And Brad in the Daintree says, couldn't you use sewage water for these data centres from treatment plants, so grey water for the data centres? Legitimate observations from both of you. And I'm sure those that are looking to establish data centres are considering all options. I hope, anyway.

0: Aretha will take you to news at 5:30. The expiry date out the other side.
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0: A news update coming up now on Regional Drive. At the other side of the news, the expiry date, and I'll have some more music for you as well. Jessica Van Vonderen is here with the latest.
2: ABC News. Good afternoon. I'm Jessica Van Vonderen. A major southeast Queensland water retailer is under fire for slugging families with higher bills, despite a state budget price freeze. Urban Utilities is pushing through a 3.7% hike for the coming financial year. That's even higher than last year's spike, angering the government, which just capped wholesale water costs. Water Minister Anne Leigh has slammed the provider and warned there'll be emergency laws to force a price rollback if necessary. A sharp drop in global fuel costs has helped slow the pace of Australia's soaring cost of living, at least on the surface. Here's finance reporter David Chow.
3: The latest data from the ABS paints a somewhat confusing picture about how inflation is tracking. Headline inflation went up 4% in the year to May, which is actually a slowdown compared to before. It was mainly due to the government's cut to the fuel excise, which made petrol and diesel prices cheaper for a few months. But when you ignore that, an alternative measure known as core inflation actually accelerated to 3.6%. Some analysts say this policy masks the true extent of Australia's high inflation, which was already a problem even before the Iran war started a few months ago.
2: The deadly H5 bird flu strain has officially crossed borders into South Australia. Authorities confirmed this afternoon that a dead migratory seabird tested positive on the Fluorio Peninsula south of Adelaide. The worrying discovery comes just days after the highly infectious virus was detected in Western Australia. Australia was the final continent to remain free of the strain before the mainland incursions. US voter backlash is building against Donald Trump's military campaign in Iran, with new polls showing deep public discontent. Ali Crew reports.
4: A new Reuters Ipsos poll shows that 35% of Americans think that the US is now in a weaker position compared to when it started the war with Iran nearly 4 months ago. The Republican-controlled US Senate has passed a resolution directing President Donald Trump to end military hostilities in Iran or seek congressional authorization for them to continue. It's the first time both chambers of Congress have passed a resolution directing a president to remove US armed forces from hostilities under the War Powers Act, and marks the strongest bipartisan rebuke of the conflict so far. An interim peace deal between the US and Iran allows 60 days for further negotiations on a permanent agreement.
2: Two people have escaped injury after a fishing boat

0: improvement in productivity, mood and alertness. Experts say it suggests a sensible dose to encourage people to sit less and move more.
1: In the AFL, Brisbane's coach says he's still quietly confident about the club's flag defence. The Lions are eighth on the ladder and host the second-placed Swans tomorrow night. Brisbane has bounced back from a mid-season slump with consecutive wins before a timely bye. Chris Fagan says they're still in the hunt for a three-peat.
2: You aim at the start of every year to put yourself in contention for finals, and at the halfway mark of the season, that's exactly where we're at. So, in a sense, that box has been ticked. We would have liked to have won a couple of more games than we have, but we're in the running.
1: Taking a look at Queensland's weather now. Isolated showers tomorrow for the east coast. Fine or mostly fine elsewhere. Possible frost about the Granite Belt and Carnarvon Ranges. Brisbane's temperature range, 12 to 22 degrees. Ipswich, 7 to 22. And the Golden Sunshine Coast's, 12 to 21. A few showers in the southeast on Friday. And I'll have more news, sport and weather at 7 o'clock on ABC TV. Hope you can join me then.
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4: From your porch to Parliament House and the world beyond. 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ABC Northwest Queensland.
3: Still to come on Drive, some really powerful audio. The expiry date, a special radio series dedicated to demystifying death and dying. You're going to meet a regional Queenslander who's got one big bucket list item he's going to tick off despite a terminal cancer diagnosis. It's a story of positivity in the face of a challenging diagnosis.

0: 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It's 21 minutes to 6.
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3: Demystifying death and dying. It's time for the expiry date on Drive.
0: Get busy living or get busy dying. A famous phrase from a Stephen King novella that captures that precious nature of making every second count when time is running out. This is the expiry date, an existential examination into death and dying and the different beliefs, customs and rituals we have around it. Today, Shani Kim is going to share a story of a man who is definitely living Andy Dufresne's classic line from The Shawshank Redemption.
4: Yes, getting a terminal cancer diagnosis would have to be one of the most universally devastating experiences imaginable. But the way people respond to that news, well, that's where the paths diverge. There's no right or wrong way to process a stage 4 cancer diagnosis. Everyone responds differently.
0: Queensland businessman David Burston found out late last year that he had advanced prostate cancer, which is considered incurable, though life expectancy can vary quite a bit.
4: So David started getting his affairs in order, updating his will and preparing his end-of-life healthcare plan.
0: But this chapter has not been all doom and gloom for the Cairns resident. Far from it, in fact.
4: David's still got grand plans for his remaining time, and he's determined to continue living with purpose and intention to make the absolute most of his one precious life.
5: Okay, now here we are at the Tropical Dream. It's a 42-foot John Pugh blue water sailing boat. It is not the fastest boat in the ocean, but it is a very safe boat.
6: I'd bought a boat in July. It was in beautiful condition, but it was 40 years old, so it had to be modernised. And the first thing they said about the boat, oh, you're going to stop the boat? And I said, no way. I said, I'm doing that. I'm jumping on that boat and sailing around Australia. Cancer's got to catch me first.
4: David Burston's cancer diagnosis came out of the blue, just as he was preparing for the adventure of a lifetime. He'd just bought an old yacht, aptly named Tropical Dream, to fix up and sail around Australia. There were very few signs the active 72-year-old was in fact seriously ill.
6: I started peeing through the night and I'd had a week of that and I went and saw the doctor, got a blood test and my PSA, which is the tracker for cancer, which is supposed to be between 3 and 7. For my age group, I was on 60. So he said, well, we've got to get you into an MRI. And I sort of went back and thought about it, and I realised I'd been limping. And I thought, I've just strained a muscle. You know, the last thing I would have said is, oh, I've probably got cancer.
4: David spent several anxious weeks waiting for more appointments and results before finally getting confirmation that he had prostate cancer, which had also spread to some bones and lymph nodes.
6: So it was a bit of a relief to be able to put a name to it and to know exactly what's going on. I said, yeah, what's the prognosis? Oh, we never deal with that. They're very slippery when you ask them that question. Stage 4 is you've metastasized. It's not good. But on the backside of that, there's many people have lived a long life with stage 4.
4: David was eventually given a ballpark of around 2 to 10 years likely left to live, which left him in the interesting position of being terminally ill, yet still having a shot at living for many more years. So he's continued working, running a co-working space and selling industrial fabric shelters while receiving cancer treatment. He's so far responded well to radiation and hormone therapy, which have already shrunk some of his cancers.
6: First thing they did is use the testosterone blocker. And that was very, very effective. But it gives me male menopause and I break into sweats. But it was so effective. I'll happily put up with that.
4: David's also devoting a lot of energy into trying to improve his overall health by getting enough sleep and eating as well as he can.
6: I'm trying to get my body healthy. I've got to help myself. I can't sit back and say the doctors have got to do everything.

0: eggs and avocado, cayenne peppers another thing, black coffee, refined coconut oil, turmeric, having sardines for three meals a day. And so after 5 days, you smell a little bit like, a, you know, you've been at the fish market all day.
1: For David, it's all just part of his new reality. No more, no less.
0: I think the biggest thing is that it is what it is. It's not good, it's not bad. As soon as you go into that mindset, you take fear out of the equation.
1: And that helps him navigate the delicate balancing act of accepting that death is approaching while still getting on with just living life.
0: End of life plans, everything, you need to get that in order. You don't want to try and hide from the obvious, but you're not saying, oh, I've had it, it's all over. I think you've got to be careful with cancer that, oh, I'm going to change my life for you, cancer. You know, what do you want me to do, cancer? You know, and as I said, you know, you bloody got to catch me, cancer.
1: On ABC Radio, this is The Expiry Date, our segment dedicated to death. And today we're getting an insight into life after a terminal diagnosis, thanks to this generous share from Queensland man David Burston, who found out he had stage 4 prostate cancer just as he was making grand plans to go sailing around Australia. Which brings us back to David's boat, Tropical Dream.
0: I'm making a cover to go over that big hole where my Starlink cable's coming up, because the moment the rain's running in onto the corner of the bed.
1: David has decided to press ahead with fixing up his boat, though he's pushed back his planned departure by a year. All things going well, he hopes to set off on his voyage mid-next year.
0: And, you know, you can't make solid plans. You know, if my body says yes, I'll do it. If my body says no, I won't. So I'll get the boat out, I'll just take it slowly, and we'll just see how it goes. You know, the boat just keeps on giving. But you can't do everything at once. You know, as I stand here, there's a rust bubble under there. Top of the galley was the water had got into the boards around the edge, so I had to go and dig out all the rot and then use 2-part epoxy to seal that back, and I had to put 3 coats of marine varnish on that. And then you think, oh, the cupboards underneath, they look pretty dull too. So one job goes to the next, to the next, to the next.
1: But that suits David just fine. He'd rather be thinking about bilge pumps, 1-inch valves, and his next trip to the hardware store than dwelling on his illness, even at cancer support group meetings.
0: I believe that what you focus on grows. And I couldn't take sitting at a coffee table with people talking about their disease, you know, almost as if it was, the focus was totally on the disease. So I am going flat out on everything I'm doing. And I think you really need to load your mind up, because you don't want to be going to sleep at night thinking about cancer. You want to know, you know, what have I got to pick up at Bunnings? And, you know, if you think you get religious, my religion is Bunnings. St. Bunnings. I go there and I offer my alms there on a very regular basis.
1: David's always thrived on challenges, but he knows he'll need to be sensible and stay within his limits while he's out at sea. So he's working through a long list of modifications to his boat to make it a bit easier to handle as an older solo sailor.
0: And I'm sort of looking at grandpa-izing it, where I can handle what comes up. Accidents and aeroplanes and boats, they can be terrifying. So you've really got to be belts and braces to make sure that you've tried to anticipate as much as possible. Things like, I will put steel handrails around the side so there's that extra support. Things like getting lobster pots or fishing lines tied up in the propeller, you know, tangling a propeller while the boat's going up and down meters like a sledgehammer. You know, it's something you don't want to do, so you can put a rope cutter on your propeller.
1: He knows it's impossible to completely eliminate all risk, but for David, the pursuit's totally worth it.
0: People have said to me, you know, aren't you, what about, you're going to get seasick and things, and I said, yeah, that's the environment I'm choosing. But I'll also have some magnificent sailing.

0: I'll have some magnificent places that I'll anchor up, and I'll meet some wonderful people. So it's important that you don't shy away just because there are going to be challenges. You've got to do what's important to you. You know, you've got to live with the hope, but not be too egotistical. You know, this can come back. It can come back and belt me. So if I'm away, I've got to keep the blood tests up and things so I know exactly what's going on. You know, and the beauty of it is that now with teledoctors and things like that, that I can keep an eye on it and then come into the hospital or come into the doctor. If something needs to happen, well, I can just tie the boat up and fly home.
1: And have you given much thought to at what point you might rethink your plan, or you're not thinking about that at this stage?
0: No, it's day to day. There's no rush, there's no peg in the sand, we're going to have this done by that. And I come back to, you know, what you focus on grows. So if you're focusing on living life and doing good and, you know, sort of helping people, and that's the main thing. And if you're sitting at home and you're worried about it, it's just allowing cancer to say, well, yeah, you know, I'm ruling your life. I'm not out of the woods yet. And I think with these diseases, you're never out of the woods. But you've got to just squeeze whatever you can out of life while you've got it. And I think it's not being, you know, over positive. It's just saying, I'm going to get the best I can out of this life. You always want quality. And if you don't have quality, you're clinging on to a life which is really not worth living. I'll definitely voluntary assisted dying. If it came to a place where my body was wasting away and my mind was wasting away, taking up a hospital bed, which could be, you know, much better used, and I've had my time here, and I see death as part of life. Everybody dies. It's not something horrible at the end. It's just your last adventure.
1: And that was David Burston there, 72 years young, from Cairns, sharing his stage 4 cancer journey. A journey that would look different for everyone navigating a terminal diagnosis. But we're so grateful to David for sharing his story and his inspiring approach to life.
2: Fair winds and following seas, my friend. Shani, for our next edition of Expiry Day, to military history in dealing with death when defending our nation, we'll get an education on just how the Australian Defence Force has historically dealt with fallen soldiers, and why the Korean and Vietnam Wars proved the line in the sand moment for which everything changed when it came to repatriation.
1: Wow, sounds like a really important topic. Until then, we'll catch you soon, listeners.
2: Thanks, Shani.
1: Thanks, Adam.

That's one's for you, David Burston. Thanks for sharing your story with Sharni and I for Expiry Date Sailing from Christopher Cross. And Wayne at Maryburn says, what a great attitude with such sadness. Yeah, terminal diagnosis is never pleasant for anyone, but how people respond to it, vastly different. And there's no right or wrong way, but some people find within themselves, and I don't even know that I would, I don't think I actually have this within me, but some people seem to be able to find within themselves positivity and seeing the glass half full, even in really difficult circumstances. We're approaching the news now on ABC Radio across regional Queensland. Out the other side of the news, of course, we've got the current affairs programs PM and Australia-wide, followed by Evenings.

Taylor Swift's song Father Figure as we head towards the news on your Wednesday evening. ABC Radio Queensland across the big backyard. Signing off, Adam Stephen. Thanks to Evie and Chris who produced the program. That's it for Drive. It is 6 o'clock.

0: ABC News. Good evening, I'm Michael Bausch. Queensland's water minister has laid down the law to a major southeast water retailer over plans to hike household bills. Here's state political reporter Jack Mackay.
1: Urban Utilities has announced a typical household water and sewerage bill will increase by 3.7% next financial year, which equates to an extra $61. The hike is slightly bigger than the 3.6% increase implemented this year, despite the state government freezing bulk water charges. Water Minister Anne Leahy has hit out at the price rise, urging Urban Utilities to scrap it.
2: We will look at changing the legislation to ensure that we do drive down those costs, and that is what I'm calling on the utility providers to do today.
1: An Urban Utilities spokesperson says price increases are determined by its independent board. Another retailer, Unity Water, has meanwhile announced a 3.5% hike.
0: The Federal Treasurer says falling global oil prices and cheaper petrol have assisted in cooling the pace of inflation. The overall cost of living dropped slightly to 4% in the year to May, down from 4.2% in April. But underlying inflation, which ignores temporary price spikes, actually went up to 3.6%. Jim Chalmers says the temporary discount at the pump has helped take the sting out of Bowser prices.
3: The government's efforts to cut the fuel excise are part of the story, but not the whole story, even when it comes to this very welcome moderation in fuel costs reflected in the inflation figures today.
0: South Australia has recorded its first case of the deadly H5 bird flu strain. The virus was detected in a dead migratory seabird found on the Fluorio Peninsula south of Adelaide. The biosecurity scare comes just days after the highly contagious disease breached the mainland in Western Australia. Federal Agriculture Minister Julie Collins says authorities are working closely with states to contain the threat.
4: At this stage, there is no evidence of any mass mortalities. There is also currently no evidence of infection in poultry or in our agricultural production system, and there continues to be a low risk to human health.
0: Senior Liberals are scrambling to clarify the party line on multiculturalism. It all started when opposition leader Angus Taylor repeatedly dodged questions about the topic. Journalists pressed him on the issue after One Nation's Pauline Hanson said Australia should be monocultural. Deputy Liberal leader Jane Hume insists Australia's cultural diversity is a settled reality.
5: We are a multicultural society. Let's face it, we already are. Goodness me. I don't really care where you came from. I don't give two hoots what your country of origin is. What I care about is whether you're going to contribute to building our nation that's worth fighting for.
0: The Nationals have taken aim at One Nation after its newest federal MP crossed the floor to vote with the Greens and Teals. Recently elected David Farley blindsided his colleagues yesterday by backing an independent push to cap multi-million dollar diesel subsidies for major resource companies. The move was seen to be at odds with One Nation's support for regional mining interests. Nationals leader Matt Canavan says it shows the Populist Party can't be trusted to protect heavy industry.
6: David's vote yesterday puts

0: a massive question mark over any One Nation candidate in the country. How do you know what you are going to get? It's a bit like Forrest Gump. You get a box of chocolates, you don't know whether you're going to get a nut when you vote for One Nation. You're effectively, seemingly electing, if you did vote for One Nation, a party full of independents.
1: The Socceroos are set to overhaul their starting lineup for Friday's decisive World Cup group clash against Paraguay in San Francisco. Assistant coach Paul Okon has flagged multiple changes after a disappointing 2-0 loss to the US last weekend. The reshuffle comes as veteran forward Matthew Lecky is officially ruled out with a fresh hamstring tear. Okon says head coach Tony Popovich is keeping the squad guessing as they hunt for the solitary point needed to secure a knockout berth.
2: I would be surprised if there weren't any changes. How many? That's still up in the air. We have another two sessions and, as I said, an important tactical session today and another session tomorrow. So is the starting lineup already decided? No, not yet.
1: Isolated showers tomorrow for the East Coast, fine or mostly fine elsewhere, possible frost for the Granite Belt and Carnarvon Ranges, Brisbane 12 to 22. ABC News.
3: Good evening and welcome to PM. I'm Samantha Donovan, coming to you from the lands of the Wurundjeri people of the Kulin Nation in Melbourne. Tonight, another interest rate rise tipped as core inflation goes up. Also, a UN commission accuses Israel of deliberately killing Palestinian children. And tension at the Nine Network after Karl Stefanovic interviews a far-right activist on his podcast.
4: And I'm sure that even if Nine and Today wanted to take him off the air right now, they would have to talk very carefully to their lawyers on whether they actually would be in a position to be allowed to do so.
3: In unwelcome news for people paying off a mortgage, economists think another interest rate rise is likely now in August after a key inflation figure from the Bureau of Statistics came in higher than expected today. Here's Rachel Hayter.
5: A headline doesn't tell the whole story. The latest data from the Australian Bureau of Statistics shows headline inflation is easing, coming in at 4% in May, down from 4.2% in the year to April. The Treasurer, Jim Chalmers, welcoming the figures.
6: These numbers today are much better than the market expected, much better than forecast, and that's obviously a very good thing.
5: But the trimmed mean inflation figure is the one that gives us more insight. It's the Reserve Bank's preferred measure of underlying inflation. It trims out items with the biggest price changes and gives a clearer picture of how inflation is trending. And it's headed in the wrong direction, up from 3.4% in the 12 months to April to 3.6% in May. The Treasurer pointing to continued price pressures caused by the war.
6: The costs and consequences of the war in the Middle East will be felt for some time. That those costs were felt initially when it came to petrol prices. That's why we stepped in and stepped up with the fuel excise cut.
5: That fuel excise cut has masked the extent to which inflation pressures remain a problem for the Australian economy, according to a partner at Deloitte Access Economics, Stephen Smith. He argues that until price growth slows more convincingly, the risk of another rate hike is firmly on the table. It's a prediction shared by KPMG chief economist Dr. Brendan Rinn.
7: Unfortunately, I think it adds to the case for a rate hike. What we're seeing is core inflation rise. That will put the Reserve Bank on notice to increasing interest rates at the next meeting in August.
5: The ABS numbers show annual inflation for food and non-alcoholic beverages was 3.3% in May, up from 2.8% in April. That's being driven by higher prices for meals out and takeaway. The biggest contributor to annual inflation was housing, at 6.5% in the year to May, which reflects rising costs for electricity, new dwellings and rents. The Treasurer Jim Chalmers argues price pressures caused by the closure of the Strait of Hormuz are starting to be felt beyond the Bowser.
6: They are broadening in our economy, and the big standout in that regard is dwelling construction costs.
5: Chief Economist at AMP Shane Oliver believes that's part of what's going on, but points out that homegrown inflation was there before the US and Israel launched joint airstrikes on Iran in February.
8: I think there's no doubt that there has been a flow on from the high fuel prices to underlying inflation, but it is a bit broader than that. We're already seeing upwards pressure on home building costs before the war came along, and more broadly, we're already seeing upwards pressure on inflation.
5: The Shadow Treasurer, Tim Wilson, is blaming government spending for the numbers.
9: We have debt petrol continuing to be poured on the inflation fire. And while we might have the evaporation of Iran inflation occurring today, it doesn't change some fundamentals. We have 4.7% inflation for the essentials.
5: Electricity costs are 21.1% higher than 12 months ago. But that's because Commonwealth and state government rebates that reduced electricity costs for households are no longer in place.
3: Rachel Hayter reporting. A new report from the Independent International Commission of Inquiry on the Occupied Palestinian Territory is accusing Israel of deliberately targeting and killing Palestinian children in both Gaza and the West Bank. It's found more than 20,000 children have died in Gaza since October 2023 as a direct result of the violence. The Commission of Inquiry was set up by the United Nations Human Rights Council in 2021. One of its members is Australian human rights lawyer Chris Sidoti. He spoke to me from Geneva, and a warning, you may find some of what you're about to hear distressing. I asked Mr. Sidoti to give a couple of examples of the deaths of Gazan children that the commission had investigated.
10: The first is the killing of two brothers aged 9 and 10 after the ceasefire, the so-called ceasefire began, late last year. They were collecting firewood. They were approaching this yellow line that marks the boundary of Israeli military occupation in Gaza. And as they approached the line, they didn't cross it. They were both killed by quadcopter, a form of armed drone. Now, these quadcopters are targeted, that they are not automatic autonomous weapons, but and they have very, very good technology that enables the identification of targets. The Israeli authorities said that they were suspects, and yet they were 9 and 10, and they could easily be identified as young children through the surveillance technology on the quadcopter. So that's an example of direct killing targeted at children. The second example I would give is an indirect death, a 12-year-old girl who had celiac disease. Now, celiac disease is a perfectly manageable condition. Children do not die of celiac disease. This young girl, however, could not get gluten-free food, particularly during the period of total siege from March to May last year. She was indicated for transfer for medical treatment outside Gaza. That is possible for very small numbers, but only with the approval of the Israeli authorities. No response was received from the Israeli authorities. She died in October 2025, and approval for her medical evacuation came through 2 weeks later. She died of starvation.
3: Mr. Sidoti, Israel is fiercely rejecting the commission's findings. What evidence have you and your fellow commissioners relied on to conclude that these actions, these killings of children in Gaza and the West Bank by Israel, are part of a deliberate strategy?
10: We don't make any finding until we have at least three pieces of corroborating evidence. That includes eyewitness statements and medical and humanitarian workers who have spent time in Gaza. We have medical x-rays, we have video and other forms of digital evidence, including photography. We have body scans that have been provided to us. We have had two forensic pathologists examine all of the x-rays, medical reports, and other forms of medical information that we've received. We have had a military expert examining all of the information we have about the nature of the weaponry. We have over 17,000 pieces of digital evidence relating to the fighting since October 2023. And we have Israeli soldiers telling us what they've done.
3: The Israeli soldiers have told you what they've done.
10: Yes, yes, they post statements on YouTube in particular, or TikTok, and they also make public statements in Israel at rallies and other events describing their actions. The Israeli soldiers have been very boastful about this war. I haven't come across any conflict where there is so much digital material made available by the soldiers themselves.
3: Where do you think that mentality comes from?
10: It comes from a sense of total impunity, and they're entitled to feel that way because the Israeli authorities, military and civilian, do not conduct proper investigations into situations that come to our attention and the attention of others. The number of investigations that have been announced is very large. The results of the investigations that are reported is almost non-existent, and almost every time where there is a report of an investigation result, the report is a complete exoneration of the soldiers. So that they operate with total impunity. They never expect to be held criminally accountable for their actions. And so they feel perfectly free to boast about what they do. It's this real macho soldier thing going on here where they have no shame.
3: Mr. Sidoti, how do you respond to Israel's accusation that you and your fellow commissioners, that your sole purpose is advancing your, and this is a quote, politically driven anti-Israel narrative?
10: That's all they've got to say. But they can't say more than that because the report that we have produced is really irrefutable. So whenever we produce a report, we get the same kind of diatribe from Israel without any serious addressing of the evidence that we've got, of the conclusions that we've made.
3: How do you think the international community should respond to the findings of your report?
10: The international community has typically responded with condemnations and expressions of concern. We've got to move beyond that. We need action that is directed at Israeli institutions, at the military, at the government, at the parliament. There have been some actions taken, but most actions that have been taken, like sanctioning two Israeli ministers, sanctioning some of the violent settlers, these are actions taken by Australia. Good actions, necessary actions, but totally inadequate. We need to be looking at the institutions and making very carefully researched decisions about what is likely to have an impact on the Israeli authorities, either now or in time. But we're not seeing that kind of institutional response yet. I've talked a lot in Australia at meetings and with parliamentarians. I'll continue to do that. The government should certainly be doing more, and that's my consistent message to it.
3: Australian human rights lawyer Chris Sidoti is one of the three members of the UN's Independent International Commission of Inquiry on the Occupied Palestinian Territory. And as I put to Mr. Sidoti, Israel has rejected the Commission's report on the deaths of children in Palestine, saying it's deeply flawed, one-sided and filled with errors and distortions. We'll put a link to the statement from Israel's Ministry of Foreign Affairs on our webpage. It provides a link to a lengthy response from Israel to the report. This is PM. I'm Samantha Donovan. You can hear all our programs live or later on ABC Listen. Channel 9 host Karl Stefanovic is under the scrutiny of both his employer and media commentators after he interviewed British far-right figure Tommy Robinson on his podcast. Stefanovic praised Robinson and promoted the interview with criticism of the UK Prime Minister Keir Starmer. It's not clear who pulled the podcast episode from social media, but it was then reposted by One Nation leader Pauline Hanson. Some critics are urging Channel 9 to sack Stefanovic, and the network says it is taking the matter seriously. Kimberly Price filed this report.
11: Tommy, great to talk with you, finally. I'm surprised you're not dead yet.
12: So am I.
13: On his self-titled podcast, Karl Stefanovic, the co-host of The Today Show on Channel 9, sat down with far-right British extremist Tommy Robinson.
11: You have tested the boundaries. I feel like it's got, you know, even harder for you in some ways, but also your message is finally getting out there. Is that correct?
12: Yeah.
13: Throughout the almost one-hour sit-down conversation, Tommy Robinson made his views clear.
12: We all believe in free speech. We're against mass immigration. We're against Islam. We're a Christian nation. And we're against LGBTQ indoctrination of children. That's it.
5: The co-founder of the now-defunct English Defence League has regularly come under fire for expressing his views and has served multiple jail sentences, including for mortgage fraud and the assault of an off-duty police officer. But Stefanovic, one of Australia's highest-paid TV personalities, seemed happy to give Robinson a platform.
11: And that's the point, Tommy, because I think that you have such a clear voice and you articulate what people are feeling out there, and they want that voice. And the ad-

0: admiration didn't stop there.
1: Have you watched my documentary Panorama? Oh, man. Everyone at home, watch this. This is the best documentary you'll ever see, yeah? I'm not just saying it, right? It's mine, so I would be saying it, but I'm not just saying it.
2: God, I love you.
0: Some listeners were outraged before the episode even aired, after the pair promoted their conversation with this interaction.
3: Keir Starmer's out. Tommy Robinson's on the show tonight. And Tommy, how are you feeling?
4: I'm good. Can I ask you a question?
3: Yes.
4: Keir Starmer is a wanker.
0: The episode has been taken down, but has found support in One Nation after its leader, Pauline Hanson, uploaded the show herself.
5: It's really damaging for the media.
0: Tim Burrows is a publisher of media and marketing outlet Mumbrella.
5: When Karl Stefanovic is so clearly coming off the fence now to put out on social media footage of him saying Keir Starmer is a wanker, for instance, you know, that clearly goes, you know, way beyond what a journalist would normally do.
0: Can we really separate that person that he sort of is on the Channel 9 programs with being a host of a podcast?
5: This is a huge challenge for both Karl Stefanovic, but also Nine as his current employer, is that in his audience's eyes, he's one and the same person.
0: There are calls for Channel 9 to sack Karl Stefanovic over the interview, including from provocative group Mad Effing Witches, or MFW, who led successful advertising boycotts against radio shock jock Kyle Sanderlands. Tim Burrows believes the network is in a difficult position.
5: While they're putting Karl Stefanovic on the air every morning, it is blowing back towards them. But of course, we've seen a number of legal cases recently, and that included the ABC case with Antoinette Latouf, where it's not as easy as taking someone off the air and merely paying them out for the days left of their contract. And I'm sure that if Nine and Today wanted to take him off the air right now, they would have to talk very carefully to their lawyers on whether they actually would be in a position to be allowed to do so.
0: A spokesperson for Nine says the Karl Stefanovic show is a completely independent production, which Nine has no involvement, including in the guest selection and other editorial processes. They add that Nine is taking this matter seriously.
6: Kimberly Price. As we've been hearing for months, the Iran war has led to the closure of the crucial shipping route, the Strait of Hormuz, and that's left about 11,000 seafarers from around the world stuck on stranded ships. Now a United Nations agency is beginning efforts to evacuate hundreds of the vessels in the Persian Gulf. Alexandra Humphreys reports.
7: Thousands of sailors are stuck on ships in the Persian Gulf, waiting for the Strait of Hormuz to reopen. They've been there for months, and the anxiety is building.
8: Just imagine they get nowhere, all restricted, limited, then they run out of water and supplies for their food and fuel. And so it's very, very stressful for them.
7: Reverend Untay is the principal chaplain with the Mission to Seafarers Sydney. The organisation supports seafarers when they arrive at port all over the world, helping them deal with the physical and mental toll of life at sea. Some of those sailors stay in touch via WhatsApp, and lately they've been sending messages from the Middle East.
8: We have seafarers who text us from the Strait of Hormuz, telling us they heard the missile exploded next to their vessel. You just imagine how terrifying and traumatized they were when they know that their life is at risk. Any moment, a missile could strike their vessel. And that is the kind of anxieties that they are facing.
7: The plight of these sailors has been a major concern since the strait was closed. The United Nations International Maritime Agency has now unveiled an evacuation plan, made possible after the Memorandum of Understanding signed by the United States and Iran. Stefan Dujarric is a spokesperson for the UN Secretary General.
9: The large-scale operation will be carried out in close cooperation with Iran, Oman, and all other coastal states in the region, as well as the United States and the maritime industry.
7: The International Maritime Organization says it has secured safety guarantees and verified that conditions are safe for navigation.
9: The operation marks a significant step towards alleviating the humanitarian impact of the crisis on thousands of seafarers who've endured months of uncertainty, months of unrestricted movements, and mounting welfare concerns.
7: Professor Natalie Klein.

0: Ryan specialises in the law of the sea at the University of New South Wales.
1: Oh, this is a great development. From the time that the conflict began, we've had at various times estimated over 20,000 seafarers, and so that's around 3,200 vessels that have been stranded. And the IMO said that it couldn't do anything while the hostilities were continuing. So now that we've reached this point, it's great that we'll be able to get those ships through and get the seafarers through safely as well.
0: While the strait will be open, there are concerns sea mines in the usual shipping route could pose a risk. Two temporary corridors have been created for ships to pass through instead of the main one.
1: We have had this question about mines, and I don't think there's a lot of information still known about to what extent Iran did in fact mine the Strait of Hormuz. But noticing that with the statement Oman has issued and saying that the traffic separation scheme, which is normally where the ships would come through, is still not to be used, to me indicates that there's still a risk of mines there.
0: Professor Klein warns the evacuation could still take weeks and any resumption in hostilities will put it at risk.
1: So not every ship can come through all at once, but they'll obviously prioritise ships, hopefully those that have been waiting the longest. Obviously, one of the key considerations is that fighting doesn't resume between Iran and the United States. And certainly the peace agreement, to the extent that it holds, that's the bedrock for this agreement to have been reached. So this corridor will only work so long as the fighting between the two countries has also stopped.
0: 14 seafarers have been killed during the US-Iran conflict.
2: Alexandra Humphreys reporting. Now to North Queensland, where Anglican church properties are being prepared for sale as the local diocese funds its obligations to victims of historical child sexual abuse. Their claims amount to $11 million. Reporter Meg Danzi prepared this report.
3: It's a sombre affair when a congregation farewells a church forever. Anglican Bishop Keith Joseph says it feels like a funeral service. He's expecting to become more familiar with the process.
4: It's always sad when you secularise a building. I've done three so far, and they were all for buildings, churches in small country towns where there's no longer a large population and no longer a congregation. Now we're at the stage where we're closing down churches which are still in active use, which is even sadder.
3: The Anglican Diocese of North Queensland is currently approved to sell 11 of its churches and rectories across an area spanning a third of the state. A receiver was appointed in August last year, with assets being sold to help the diocese meet its obligations to victims of child sexual abuse. Their report details victim claims as the largest area of expenditure for the diocese, with diminished congregation numbers and structural issues also contributing. Those claims are expected to reach about $11 million by 2028. Betty Daly is 93 years old and has been worshipping at St Mark's in Townsville for the past 64 years. She's come along to bid the church farewell.
5: Very emotional. Yes, I'm very sad about it having to go.
3: Ms Daly says the sale of her beloved church is a sad necessity.
5: This has to happen because of things in the past, and somebody's got to pay for it. And if we have to be part of that, well, we have to accept that.
3: The next group of properties to be sold will be put to the Supreme Court of Queensland for approval next month. It's expected that St Matthew's, a 125-year-old war memorial church in Townsville, will also be approved for sale. Multiple generations of Melinda Holborn's relatives are interred at the church site, including her mum, dad and sister. She says the idea of relocating their remains is distressing and wants clearer communication about what will happen next.
6: Oh, I would be really devastated, not just for me, but for the many other people in the community that have this same sort of association with St Matthew's.
3: Mark Reimers is a team leader at Micah Project. projects, which provide support to victims of institutional child abuse throughout Queensland. He says responsibility for the diocese's financial situation lies with the church and not the victims.
7: It is difficult for congregants to face those issues, but it is necessary in order for people to be treated justly and fairly. And I'm sure that the Anglican Church realises that their financial position and the fact they've gone into receivership isn't solely to pay for redress for victims of childhood sexual abuse.
3: Bishop Keith Joseph says it's important the diocese faces up to its obligations.
8: The church did some evil things. We had some real evil bastards who were priests and even a bishop, and they did awful things they'll never have done. But nevertheless, if the body of Christ is one, then we still remain liable for the sins of the past.
2: Anglican Bishop Keith Joseph from the Diocese of North Queensland. That report from Meg Danzy. Thanks very much for joining me for PM. I'm Samantha Donovan. The podcast of the full program is available on ABC Listen. And that's where you'll find ABC News Daily with Sam Hawley each weekday morning too. PM will be back at the same time tomorrow. Good night.

0: ABC News, good evening. I'm Michael Bausch. A major Southeast Queensland water retailer is under fire for slugging families with higher bills despite a state budget price freeze. Urban Utilities is pushing through a 3.7% hike for the coming financial year. That's even higher than last year's spike, angering the government, which just capped wholesale water costs. Water Minister Anne Lay has slammed the provider and warned there'll be emergency laws to force a price rollback if necessary.
1: We have frozen the bulk water charges for 2 years. What we've learnt today is that the utility providers are increasing their prices up to 5.5%. I want to make it very clear that we expect them to walk this back.
0: The deadly H5 bird flu strain has officially crossed borders into South Australia. Authorities confirmed that a dead migratory seabird tested positive on the Fluorio Peninsula south of Adelaide. The worrying discovery comes just days after the highly infectious virus was detected in WA. Australia was the final continent to remain free of the strain before the mainland incursions. The man celebrated as a national hero for his bravery during the Bondi terror attack has fronted a Sydney court accused of domestic violence against his elderly father. Nabil Al-Nasher reports.
2: Ahmed Al-Ahmed has always denied that the alleged incidents ever took place. He appeared in court today with his lawyer and entered two not guilty pleas to both charges. Outside of court, his lawyer said it's been a difficult time for Mr. Al-Ahmed and his family. Mr. Al-Ahmed's father was not present in court today, but indicated the case against his son could be settled outside of court. He told the ABC, "After all, nothing is more precious than your child." The matter is scheduled to next appear in court on December 3rd.
0: US President Donald Trump is facing a major pushback from his own side of politics after the Senate moved to halt military actions in Iran. Ali Crew reports.
3: The Republican-controlled Senate voted 50-48 in favour of the War Powers Resolution, which passed the House of Representatives earlier this month. The vote is largely symbolic, but also marks the discontent among Republicans about a conflict which is unpopular with the American public. It comes as Mr. Trump says negotiations on a permanent peace deal with Iran are going well.
4: We're leaving them without any nuclear capacity, and they've agreed to that, and we're getting along quite well.
3: Meanwhile, Lebanon's president says his country will not accept any peace deal that does not include Israel's withdrawal from southern Lebanon as the two countries begin fresh talks in Washington.
0: North Korea's leader has announced plans to fast-track arming the country's navy with tactical nuclear weapons. He outlined the strategy during a high-profile fleet inspection, as the BBC's Jake Kwan reports.
5: Kim Jong-un, in his usual black suit, stood out among the row of sailors in white. The North Korean leader told them that the plan to equip the Navy with nuclear weapons is following its course. It is unclear when that will be, but North Korea has been test-firing missiles from its ships. And soon, he boasted, he will launch ships twice as large as the one in front of him. Since his negotiations with U.S. President Trump failed in 2019, Mr. Kim has continued to pursue nuclear weapons,

0: out the Granite Belt and Carnarvon Ranges. Brisbane, 12 to 22 degrees. Ipswich, 7 to 22. And the Gold and Sunshine Coast, both 12 to 21. A few showers about the southeast on Friday, Saturday and Sunday. On Moreton Bay, southeasterly winds reaching 20 knots, seas around a metre. 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
1: Testing has confirmed that we have another H5 bird flu in a petrel found on a beach in South Australia. The Western Australian Government has also provided an update today, indicating that it has one further suspected case of H5, which will now be transferred for testing at CSIRO. I understand that this was also from a migratory seabird reported from Quindalup.
2: Federal Agricultural Minister Julie Collins. South Australia has recorded its first case of H5N1 bird flu on Knights Beach on the Florio Peninsula, not far from Adelaide, as a third suspected case is recorded in WA with a migratory bird found on the beach at Quindalup, around 3 hours' drive south of Perth. Both birds are the migratory southern giant petrel. In response to the detection of the disease in Australia, the country's largest trading partner in chicken meat, Papua New Guinea, briefly suspended Australian poultry and egg imports. But the situation has moved quickly, with the Federal Agricultural Department getting on the front foot to get the trade back on track.
1: My department has just received advice from the PNG that the suspension of poultry meat and poultry products has been lifted with some exceptions, and we'll continue to work with them on this. We appreciate PNG's willingness to work cooperatively and to remove some of these restrictions.
2: I'm Sinead Mangan and this is Australia Wide, coming to you from Wadjuk Country, Perth. But first, we're going to head to Tasmania, where poultry farmers are vigilantly preparing themselves in case of the arrival of the deadly H5N1 bird flu to the island state. The detection of bird flu on Australian shores is deeply concerning to poultry farmers, as the disease has wiped out millions of chickens, ducks and wild animals across the globe. As Beck Pridham reports from Burnie, Tasmanian poultry farmers are bracing themselves for the worst, but hoping for the best.
3: Tasmanian poultry producers are ramping up biosecurity measures as they prepare for the possible arrival of a deadly strain of bird flu. The deadly virus was detected in Australia for the first time late last week when two sick seabirds washed up on a beach near Esperance in Western Australia. Despite being thousands of kilometres away, poultry farmers are on high alert, preparing their facilities for if bird flu was to spread to Tasmania. Farmer Brad McAuliffe runs a chicken meat business in Sassafras in the state's northwest. He's chosen to lock his facility down as a precaution against the disease.
4: Oh, it'd be devastating. It would be devastating if it made its way into commercial flocks. I think what it does and the way that it moves through birds and poultry would be catastrophic for Tasmania in itself. But yeah, look, I think with our processes and the systems that we've got in place as an industry, but also as Nichols Poultry, I think we're doing everything we can to hedge those bets and make sure that we're 100% protecting and protecting the supply of chicken meat in Tasmania.
3: Mr. McAuliffe knows all too well the dangers of the disease to bird life. He lost 500,000 laying chickens to a different strain of bird flu in 2024. Further east at Longford, the Pure Foods Eggs facility has ramped up its already strict biosecurity measures. Chief Executive Laura Mannion says so far they've been taking a cautionary approach.
5: So we are majority free range, so that's our biggest concern, and it's, you know, one of the, I guess, downsides of having free range farming, because it means that no matter what steps and sort of biosecurity measures we put in place and how vigilant we are, we can't stop interactions between our birds and wild birds. It can just be a wild bird flying over and defecating into the yard and you've got the strain. So it is a higher risk with free range, which is unfortunately the majority of our birds.
3: She's very worried about the worst case scenario, which would mean the loss of her entire flock.
5: If it does come to Tasmania and we're in the unfortunate position that it comes to our farm, it does mean at this stage it's a total depopulation of birds, which also has flow-on effects for staff and jobs until you can rebuild, which takes time.
3: Back in the northwest at Sheffield, Mount Roland free-range eggs owner Phil Glover isn't panicking.
6: baboon in the area we're at, there's really very little we can do.

0: because we're surrounded by so much bodies of water and there's so many wild ducks. There's really nothing much we can do. It's just going to be if we get it, we get it. You know, there's very little we can do to prevent getting it here.
1: Poultry farmer Phil Glover finishing Beck Pridham's report. And if you see sick or dead birds or marine mammals, remember you should avoid it and not handle the animals, but record and take photos or a video and report to the Emergency Animal Disease Hotline on 1800 675 888. That's 1800 675 888. The housing shortage across Australia affects more than major urban areas, with many small country towns also struggling to keep up with demand. But a community in WA South is working on local solutions to provide housing for workers, essential for the town's growing manufacturing industries. Noangarup, 350 km southeast of Perth, is the base of one of the state's largest steel shed builders, and it's also a hub for road transport factories. The agricultural centre in the Great Southern is home to 1,200 people and a strong brethren group and a large migrant workforce coming from the Philippines and Thailand. It's tradespeople valued for their work ethic and skills. Mark Bennett has this story.
2: I would say it's a very, very beautiful country. That's why I decided to bring my family here.
3: Geoffrey Makerspec is a fabricator welder at the Orspan factory in Noangarup. He came to Australia sponsored as a skilled migrant.
2: When I got my family in the Philippines, I need to rent my own house. But it's not easy to find a house here.
3: With their order books full, the town's businesses have attracted welders, fabricators, boilermakers and design staff to factories making steel sheds and road transport equipment. 80% of Gary Richardson's staff are Filipino. He has worked for more at his road transport company, Duraquip.
4: So what we've found is that as over the years the business has grown and these workers have come in and they need housing and that has created an issue, obviously being a smaller town and the limitations of availability of housing. It's created a bottleneck, as you say. We're sort of at the point now where every time we look to expand or look to take on another employee, we go, our first question is, where are they going to live?
5: We are producing, we're producing more than half of our own steelwork, but not a lot more.
3: Caleb Richardson's Ospan factory has more orders than staff to complete them.
5: And we're outsourcing the remaining through five other outsource shops at the moment. This week I think there's five working, which is just always a struggle to keep the right quality to support our product. So I think it really links back to this housing issue where if the housing was available, we would be able to get the skilled workers here and then we could keep a handle on our quality and there would be growth for our town.
3: Now a Noangarup not-for-profit community group has bought land and plans to bring a 3D house printing machine to site, cutting costs and construction time.
6: I'd say we're probably in the region of, we can be 20 to 35% cheaper.
3: Graham Patterson runs House 3D. It will be his machine that can print concrete houses in a matter of weeks.
6: The only thing that we're 3D printing is the walls. We actually do the footings and the slabs as well, which is we've got the only technology in the country that does the footings and the slabs and all the walls. Everything we try and do and focus on is about speed and availability of the labour to do that. I just heard quotations in Noangarup a couple of days ago that a 3x2 is between $800,000 and $900,000.
7: And yours?
6: Between 5 and 6.
8: We're really creating the economic engine for the Great Southern economy.
3: Cassandra Beck is the driving force behind Harvest, the not-for-profit group working to get houses built in Noangarup so more families can come for the work on offer.
8: So it would be amazing for us to be able to support the people who are making that economy happen by locally providing home solutions for them that they can afford to rent. However, a hand up to help make that happen would be really helpful for us.
4: Yeah, I think it's great. I think what they're proposing to do is excellent because it's looking at giving opportunities and more availability of accommodation, which allows the businesses in the region to expand, and for regional areas to survive, they must have business.
5: But I think some funding from the government is. It's vital. It's vital to our communities. You drive around regional Western Australia. You see a dime a dozen small towns dwindling down, getting smaller. I think here in Narangarup we're bucking the trend and we need your support.
1: Caleb Richardson from Auspan talking to Mark Bennett in Narangarup in Western Australia.
7: ABC Australia-wide.
1: Murray-Darling Basin communities across four states have had their say on the future of the Basin Plan, which is currently under review for the first time in its history. Today, the Murray-Darling Basin Authority released the report covering the feedback submitted during consultation. So what do people in the basin have to say on how the plan is working? Annie Brown has this story.
9: It's a wet and boggy morning on this Victorian dairy farm in Tallagaroopna. Natalie Akers and her husband Jeff milk 800 Jersey cows here.
10: She's become very friendly. She'll headbutt now, Annie.
9: Besides dairy, Natalie has worked in water policy and has been an agricultural advocate for decades. And when the Murray-Darling Basin Plan came up for review for the first time in its history this year, she made sure to help get submissions in.
10: I assisted a few organisations and we personally put one in from our farm and the impacts that it's had on our farm. The key points in our submission were stopping buybacks and ensuring that community voices are heard and that those living in the regions have a voice and that the impacts that they're feeling are not ignored. Because unfortunately, we feel that no matter how loud we tell people of how much pain the Basin Plan's causing, we're not listened to and people just don't seem to care. So it was a submission of frustration. I've been involved in the Basin Plan since it started. I mean, the reality is we all want a healthy environment. No one's saying that we don't want a healthy environment, but we need to ensure that there's a balance here. And unfortunately, it feels like we haven't achieved the balance that we set out to.
9: Many agricultural industries have criticised the use of water buybacks by the federal government to achieve environmental targets in the Basin Plan. In southern New South Wales, the Murray and Murrumbidgee sustain irrigation communities. And there's a fear the rice industry, which supports hundreds of growers and thousands of jobs in value adding, is at a tipping point where the lack of water and high prices might force production offshore. Rice Growers Association of Australia President Peter Herman says there's been a lack of accountability in the policy of buybacks.
11: Well, recovering water was always going to be part of the Basin Plan, but to a point that was proven that the water that was acquired could be used for the environment in a productive manner. That proof isn't there. In fact, there's proof that the water's being used now in ways that hinder the effect. And what's needed is on the ground, in the rivers, in the system, improvements in terms of management and in terms of infrastructure. And this government shied away from that challenge completely and has gone down a road where you think just adding more water is going to do that. And the buybacks pattern follows that again and again.
10: And so what's been the impact of the buybacks on the rice industry, for example?
11: Whether it's rice, dairy, cotton, winter cropping, all of these industries have been impacted by buybacks profoundly, and there has been a lack of accountability for that. We have communities that are really hurting that could use that water for productive purposes, and the saddest part of the story is it's not being well used for the benefit of the environment. From South Australia to Queensland, we have all had enough. We have had enough of being told how to run this basin. We live here, we understand, and we are not being heard, and we expect and we demand better from the people elected to represent us.
9: In Renmark, South Australia, Vanessa Cook says she feels the heartbeat of the Murray River.
12: I am Ninte, Naka and Nakanu, and I fall under seven tribes, but I can't remember them off of my top of my head. But yeah, so the work that I do is just working with Murray-Darling Basin, and they're amazing just to work with them and just trying to do what I can do for my community.
9: Right now, she says the river is sick.
12: If we do not do anything about this river right now, we are going to have nothing. The future generation, our river is critically endangered. If this river is critically endangered, other ones are going to be. Like I said, we are the people, we are the heart. We've got to keep the veins pumping, and the Mother Earth is the land. So we've got to keep that beating, and that's the most important thing. And I reckon that if everybody has that in mind, mindset, as a body, whole body, because that is a living entity, it's very important because there is drought

0: coming. So we don't know, like, how it's very stressful. We've been saying it for over 20 years that the river is sick. If the river's sick, the people's sick, and the community's sick, and it is, obviously. So if we continue to try to work on this river, we can do amazing things together.
1: Vanessa, Peter and Natalie are just three of the 2,500 people and organisations who wanted their voice heard on the Murray-Darling Basin Plan review. The Australian government has spent more than $11 billion over the past 14 years on the plan, but still hasn't recovered all of the water required to complete it. Andrew McConville is the chief executive of the Murray-Darling Basin Authority. He said today at the Rural Press Club, the submissions have helped shift the thinking of the authority.
2: We got a lot of people describing the problem, probably not so many people describing solutions, but we did actually get a lot of solutions. And I can honestly say, hand on heart, that the thinking of the authority has been shifted by what we're seeing in the submissions process.
1: Relevant submissions made to the authority will also be passed on to a review of the Water Act 2007, and a final report of the review is expected later this year.
3: And thanks to Annie Brown for that story. A high school on Mount Buller in Victoria has been a fixture of the mountain's community for decades and was even once attended by the late Olympian snowboarder Alex Chumpy Pullen. The Mount Buller Annex was run by Mansfield Secondary College and was set up to allow pupils to train on the mountain while completing their schooling. But its future is now uncertain, with the government deciding not to open it up for enrolments this winter. Advocates of the school say it's not just a pathway to elite sports, but also central to supporting the seasonal workforce on a popular snow resort. Shepparton reporter Andrew Mangelsdorf has the story.
4: Simon Hookway travels every year with his family to spend the winter on Mount Buller, where he runs a lodge, and where his son attended primary school. He loves the unique environment that learning on the mountain gives his son.
5: They're in a mountain that is an extreme environment, but taught responsibility, they're taught to be a bit more self-sufficient and resilient.
4: But months before this year's season began, it wasn't clear whether Mount Buller would have its annex for high school students, which is run by Mansfield Secondary College in the nearby town.
5: We spent a lot of time trying to figure out if and asking the department if the high school was going ahead this year, which we didn't really get a clear answer on.
4: The annex isn't taking enrolments this year, and Simon has now decided to homeschool his son, which he'll have to balance with his work.
5: We don't know how to teach them. We're not teachers. Teachers are good because they know exactly how to get through to kids and teach them what they need to know. And we're going to have to fumble that around and figure it out as we go, which is hard when you're up here trying to work and keep a living as well.
4: The annex has been linked to athletes like Olympic snowboarder Alex Chumpy Pullen and freestyle skier Anton Grimace, who was an ambassador for the school.
6: G'day, my name's Anton Grimace. I'm a winter Olympian from Sochi and I competed in the event Ski Cross.
4: Grimace was even featured in a promotional video for the annex in 2015.
6: I'm happy to support and be an ambassador for the Mount Buller Annex as part of the Mansfield Secondary College. I attended Mansfield Secondary College, but unfortunately didn't have this great opportunity that you guys have at your doorstep.
4: Simon says he's not sure if he'll be back again next year, and there are others who say that the annex supports the seasonal workforce on the mountain.
7: You have to bring people in to work, and if they've got kids, they want to have somewhere for their kids to go to school.
4: And that's Cindy McLeish, a Liberal MP for the area in Victoria's state opposition. She says the mountain has a tradition of fostering sporting talent.
7: It's part of a pathway to elite sports. So there are people who live outside of Mansfield Shire, for example, who want to come and spend the winter up there progressing their skills so that they can enter on that pathway to, you know, becoming an elite winter Olympian. And Mansfield itself, you know, has its fair share of Olympians from locally. You know, we've had Jakara Anthony has done a lot of her work up at Mount Buller, and, you know, she's a real little star now. But locally, you know, we've had Chumpy Pull and Anton Grimace, who are all based out of Mansfield, who've done a lot of skiing on Buller and through the schools.
4: The Victorian Department of Education has chalked up the decision to a lack of interest, which community members, including Mansfield Mayor Steve Raby, have disputed.
8: Well, that's just bureaucratic blah blah, in my view. It's disingenuous to say that, and I'd say to the minister that that's absolutely incorrect. There was a lot of interest in

0: the annex this year.
1: The council says it's offered its support to help the annex continue operating. And Alpine Resorts Victoria, which runs the Mount Buller Resort, said it would be very disappointed if the annex did not return next year. That's a sentiment shared by Chumpy Pullenstad Chris.
2: And will change the community terribly because it means that if you've got a school-aged kid, can you then live on Mount Buller? And the answer will be probably not. It's really going to alter the direction of people's lives and their choice to live somewhere other than the norm, which would be in a city or in a big town. It's a big loss.
3: Andrew Mangelsdorf reporting. And finally to Maryborough in Queensland. It's known as one of the state's heritage destinations, filled with dozens of historical buildings dating back to the 19th century. A growing number of locals are transforming some of these empty heritage sites into music venues and restaurants as a way to revitalise the region's tourism sector. But with a sharp increase in antisocial behaviour, there are safety concerns for people exploring these incredible sites. Livia Nunes-Malik has the story.
4: The curved veranda of a two-storey pastel green building overlooks a pedestrian crossing in Adelaide Street in Maryborough. The ground floor is home to the local council's service centre, but Simon Gall can only see the second story and its untapped potential.
5: We're looking to turn that into jazz club and cocktail lounge. They first had jazz performances there all the way back in 1921, so we think it's a perfect place to have as a jazz club, live music, somewhere nice to go in the evenings.
4: The building is one of several Mr. Gall has purchased with his wife Scylla, with the goal of transforming these historic buildings into lively entertainment hubs.
5: We felt that by activating these venues, because of the scale of them and the importance of them, that that will also help the community as well and give them places to come to take back the town, I guess, so to speak, you know, get some life back in here.
4: Mr. Gall says the restoration journey has been an adventurous nightmare.
5: Because the buildings have gone through so much change and alteration, really the first step has been to go through almost a demolition stage where we're paring back all the terrible things that people did to these buildings, try and work out what they look like, see what's missing, find the right trades and the right people to then replicate or remake these things.
4: And they're not the only ones. Carl Jesperson took over the lease of a heritage-listed building in 2018 and remodelled the site into the Portside Cafe and Restaurant.
6: I just thought it was a good location that was underutilised, well underutilised, and I could see potential there. Well, we've done pretty good. You see all the trophies up there? We're in the best restaurant in the Fraser Coast. We're in the top 10% of restaurants on TripAdvisor in the world.
4: Maryborough's historical architecture plays a role in the region's tourism sector. Known as one of the heritage destinations in Queensland, the city has around 70 historical buildings, with dozens of them listed on the state's heritage register. Daniel Sanderson, a councillor for the Fraser Coast Regional Council, says anyone willing to commit time and resources to improving the city will be supported by the council.
7: And we're always trying to make sure that, you know, our future is bright, and it just takes time in relation to whether it's policy or those things to encourage that.
4: But Maryborough has recently seen an alarming rise in antisocial behaviour, with locals raising concerns about their safety in the city CBD. John Baroonis is the state member for Maryborough.
8: It is very sad to see a small minority of people taking over our CBD. They are doing the business, private business, in front of the shops, at the entrances of the shops, sleeping and doing all these things. They will have a choice either to change, or I will strongly encourage them to move out from my city.
4: Mayor Inc. Vice President Nancy Bates said some residents stopped venturing into the main precinct as a result.
9: I think there was. We did have a few months there where people were starting to get quite nervous because we had some highly undesirable people camping in the city.
4: But the state government is making legislative changes to reduce this conduct. A new community precinct will be launched in Maryborough next month, aimed at stamping out antisocial behaviour. And recent changes to Jack's Law last year have given police greater powers to check people for weapons in public places without a warrant. Maryborough Chamber of Commerce President Michelle Clune believes that these changes, combined with the new venues, will encourage residents to return to the CBD.
10: I know other businesses are, you know, excited about the prospect because I guess, you know, investment then encourages other investment. Definitely you need the support of the community to make these businesses be able to be successful, and you know, with that would inject a positive monetary aspect into the economy.
4: For Mr. Gall, sustaining these heritage buildings for future generations is the most important aspect of this project.

0: not just about bricks and mortar. It's about the effort that was put into them, the skills, craftsmanship. It's trying to preserve those. It's about preserving something that, has been a part of people's lives for over 100 years in, some of the, these buildings' cases.
1: Simon Gall ending that report from Olivia Nunes Malik. And that is Australia Wide for today. I'm Sinead Bangan. It's been lovely having your company. Cheerio.

0: ABC News, good evening. I'm Michael Bausch. Queensland's water minister has laid down the law to a major southeast water retailer over plans to hike household bills. Here's state political reporter Jack Mackay.
1: Urban Utilities has announced a typical household water and sewerage bill will increase by 3.7% next financial year, which equates to an extra $61. The hike is slightly bigger than the 3.6% increase implemented this year, despite the state government freezing bulk water charges. Water Minister Anne Leahy has hit out at the price rise, urging Urban Utilities to scrap it.
2: We will look at changing the legislation to ensure that we do drive down those costs, and that is what I'm calling on the utility providers to do today.
1: An Urban Utilities spokesperson says price increases are determined by its independent board. Another retailer, Unity Water, has meanwhile announced a 3.5% hike.
0: Meantime, energy companies are under fire over power bill rises, just as new market pricing paved the way for electricity costs to fall. Emma Johnson reports.
3: The Australian Energy Regulator last month released its updated benchmark pricing structure, which could see household electricity bills in southeast Queensland fall by about 7% from July. Small businesses could get an even bigger saving, with costs to drop by more than 10%. However, Queensland Energy Minister David Janetsky says he's concerned about a letter from Origin informing its customers prices will be increasing.
4: The games that are being played by the energy retailers here have to be called out.
3: Federal Energy Minister Chris Bowen says he's written to the ACCC to ensure any price increases are compliant.
0: At the same time, household budgets are getting some unexpected breathing room as falling fuel costs pull Australia's inflation down. Here's finance reporter David Chow.
5: Headline inflation went up by 4% in the year to May, which is slightly lower than the previous month's result. Now, that's the annual change. When you look at the monthly change between April and May, the inflation result was actually negative 0.7%. So that means the overall cost of living actually came down for a lot of people due to falling oil prices and the government's temporary cut to the fuel excise. Given the result was lower than expected, the Reserve Bank is more likely to keep interest rates on hold for at least a few months.
0: West Australia's police commissioner says a review is looking into how his officers dealt with a high-profile Jeffrey Epstein accuser before her death. Virginia Giuffre had made domestic violence allegations against her husband, as Case and Ho reports.
6: Ms. Giuffre died by suicide at Gingin north of Perth in April last year. She had long alleged she was trafficked for sex to former Prince Andrew Mountbatten-Windsor and other prominent figures by Epstein. WA's Police Commissioner Colt Blanche says a review is underway into his officers' interactions with Ms. Giuffre.
7: A grieving family will be seeking answers, and we understand that, and I hope to give them the answers of the ones that I can manage and control through the police force.
6: Mr. Blanche says the review started shortly after police received the request from Ms. Giuffre's family.
0: Two people have escaped injury after a fishing boat caught fire off the central Queensland coast. Authorities received a distress call early this morning near 1770. Both occupants took to a dinghy and were brought ashore by Marine Rescue Queensland crews. To sport now in the AFL, Brisbane's coach says he's still quietly confident about the club's flag defence. The Lions are eighth on the ladder and host the second place Swans tomorrow night. Brisbane has bounced back from a mid-season slump with consecutive wins before a timely bye. Chris Fagan says they're still in the hunt for a three-peat.
8: You aim at the start of every year to put yourself in contention for finals, and at the halfway mark of the season, that's exactly where we're at. So, in a sense, that box has been ticked. We would have liked to have won a couple of more games than we have, but we're in the running.
0: To finance on the markets, the ASX 200 gained 21 points today. It closed at 8,808. The Australian dollar is worth 69 US cents. The weather, isolated showers tomorrow for Queensland's east coast, fine or mostly fine elsewhere, possible frost for the Granite Belt and Carnarvon Ranges. Brisbane, 12 to 22 degrees, a few showers about the southeast on Friday, Saturday and Sunday as well. On Moreton Bay, seas around 1 metre. 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
11: G'day, Queensland. How are you this evening? My name's Zach Mander, filling in for Kelly Higgins-Devine while she takes a well-earned break. I'd love to know what you're up to. You can be involved with the show anytime, texting 0467 922 612, or you can call 1300 222 612. Coming up after 8 tonight, we are going to be joined by journalist Paul Osborne for his regular World According to Paul. There's a lot going on in world politics at the moment, and we're going to get Paul to take us across all of it. Obviously, Prime Minister of the UK, Keir Starmer, stood down as Labour leader earlier this week. We'll get the latest on that, and I'm sure Paul will have a lot to say about what's going on in America as well. We're also going to talk after eight about pay in the film industry. Do you ever look at the credits that run at the end of the film and wonder who gets paid what? Well, there are some people who think that that needs to be distributed a little more evenly. We're going to talk to some members of the Australian film industry after 8:30 to hear what's going on there. We have our Smart Casual quiz kicking off in just a second. But right now, I want to talk to you about banger or clanger. This is where you get to decide a song we play, whether it's a banger or a clanger. Last night, the Bee Gees tragedy was almost unanimous. Something like over 80% of you said a banger, so that one stays in the playlist. What about this one? I got a girl called Bowling Mongol. She's as skinny as a stick of macaroni. Boney Maroney. This was originally a hit in 1957 in the USA, but it wasn't until Aussie glam rockers Hush released a version that went to number four after appearing on Countdown that this hit the big time. But it's up to you, Boney Maroney. Is it a banger or a clanger? All you need to do is text 0467 922 612 with either B for banger or C for clanger, and I'll announce the verdict at 8:30. Whether we're ever going to play it again or it disappears forever.
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11: No, Kelly's voice hasn't dropped a few octaves overnight. My name's Zach Mander, filling in for Kelly. But we are doing Smart Casual, 20 questions. Whoever answers the last one or the last standing before the 8 o'clock news, whichever comes first, will be crowned our winner. Our first question tonight, which Australian musician announced last night he'll be stepping away from performing live? Which Aussie singer is hanging up the microphone as of the last 24 hours? If you think you know the answer, give us a call. 1-300-222-612. Which Australian musician announced last night he'll be stepping away from performing live? We'll take your calls after this. It's Leo Sayer. You make me feel like dancing.

0: Leo Sayer, you make me feel like dancing on 612 ABC Brisbane and Queensland. Thanks so much for tuning in. This is our Smart Casual Quiz. If you'd like to be involved, 1-300-222-612 is our number. Our first question, which Australian musician announced last night he'll be stepping away from performing live? Deb, Hyde Park in Townsville, how's your night been going?
1: Excellent, thank you.
0: Have you had a big day?
1: Had a big day. Flew from Brisbane up to Proserpine, and now we're driving back to Townsville.
0: Oh, what was the flight like?
1: Excellent. It was really good. That's the first time we've gone from Proserpine.
0: Okay. Were you in a tiny plane or a big plane?
1: No, big plane.
0: Okay,
1: it was full. Yeah.
0: Hey, do you know the answer to our first question tonight? Which Australian musician announced that he'll be stepping away from performing live in the last 24 hours?
1: Daryl Braithwaite.
0: Correct. Have you ever seen Daryl live, Deb?
1: Yes, I have.
0: Oh, what? When and where?
1: Townsville. They did a bit of a festival, a group of musicians, and it was a couple of years ago.
0: Okay, that's good. So you got to see him before he hangs up the microphone. Was he good?
1: He was good, yes.
0: Excellent. Well, that's sad news for anyone who wasn't able to see Daryl Braithwaite, because your chance now will sadly be over. I wonder if Daryl will come out of retirement, you know, for a one-off show occasionally. We'll see. Hey, question number two, Deb. Name the last three Australian prime ministers.
1: The last three was, oh, God.
0: Including our current one is number one.
1: Oh, no, Scott Morrison. Oh, including the current one?
0: Yep, yep.
1: Okay. Now I've got a senior moment. Who is it? Oh, you've got to see. Well, Scott Morrison.
0: Yeah, that's number one. You got one from three, yep.
1: Yes, and before him was, who was that?
0: You got 3 seconds, Deb, before I buzz you out.
1: No idea.
0: That's okay. You have a good night. Get some well-earned rest.
1: Thank you. Bye.
0: Bye-bye. Julie is in Mount Garnet. Hey, Julie. Do I have you there, Julie? Hang on. There you are. Yeah. The computer just lagged for a second, Julie. That was neither of our faults.
2: No, mine did too.
0: Oh,
2: actually,
0: did it?
2: I thought I cut you off before and I went, oh, stupid.
0: The gremlins have got into the wires.
2: Yeah.
0: Name the last three Australian prime ministers. We heard Scott Morrison. That's one of them. That's the one in the middle. So what we need is our current one.
2: Anthony Albanese that's now.
0: Yeah.
2: And Scott Morrison and was it Julia Gillard? Ooh.
0: Julia Gillard was a previous prime minister, but not in that order. I'm so sorry, Julie.
2: Oh, and I've got to go clanger for the song.
0: Oh, yeah.
2: Banger for the song. Sorry,
0: you don't
2: banger.
0: Like it? You're not into it? Oh, no, you are.
2: Yeah, banger, banger. I nearly got that stuffed up too.
0: That's okay, Julie. You have a good night, okay?
2: Yeah, you too. Thanks.
0: Diana's in Caloundra. I was up at Caloundra over the weekend. It was stunning. What's it like today, Diana?
3: Diana, well, it's about has been 21 degrees. Quite a coolish sort of day, but at least we had blue sky and no sign of rain.
0: Yeah, it was 24 degrees on the beach on the weekend. I thought, isn't Queensland the best place to be in the whole world?
3: Yes. Anyway, we've been over the rain, but there's more rain coming for next week.
0: That's what I've heard. When will it stop?
3: I've been trying to get my gutterings cleaned by the gutter sucker.
0: Oh.
3: I've been waiting in the queue for about 6 weeks, and every time
0: it
3: decides to come, it's raining.
0: And I guess it's unsafe to get on the roof in the rain. Is that the issue?
3: That's right, yes. Too slippery and too dangerous for the boys. So we're waiting for a fine day, and when there's no dew, and it just seems to be going on and on and on.
0: Yeah, I wonder what it's like for them. I wonder if they're losing a lot of work. If they can't clean the gutters when it's raining, they barely would have worked a day in the last three months.
3: No, the roofing guys are in dire straits at the moment. They're not getting much work done because of this unseasonal rain.
0: I've got a mate who moved up from Melbourne And I've been bragging for years about how great the winters are. I say there's not a cloud in the sky for 3 months straight. And then this year it's just been raining every day. Yes. And he thinks I'm a liar.
3: Yes, well, that used to be the case, in the late 80s, 90s. Well, 90s too. Well, I've been here nearly 30 years from Tasmania. So it was about 2015, 16, we had, 6 weeks of blue sky, no rain to be seen, but now the seasons are all changing for the worse and getting more hot in the summer and more wet and warm in the wintertime. The days of cold weather in this part of the world are gone, really.
0: Yes, that might be the case. Hey, Diana, name the last three prime ministers. We've got Anthony Albanese. He's the current one. Scott Morrison, we've answered, was before him. Who was before Scott Morrison?
3: I'm just trying to think.
0: It's hard, isn't it?
3: Could I have his first initial?
0: I won't give you his first initial, but I'll tell you he was a Liberal prime minister.
3: Should not.
0: It was from 2015 to 2018.
3: Yes. My mind's running a blank. I can't remember.
0: That's okay, Diana. You have a good night, okay?
3: Oh, all right. And the other thing is, I rang in a couple of Mondays ago regarding the bird calls.
0: Yeah.
3: And I rang in. I'm a keen listener of the ABC.
0: Yeah.
3: I rang in and told the girls that it was an owl.
0: Yeah.
3: Lovely, lovely,

0: call, because I have an owl in my front tree at night time with the same call.
1: Yeah.
0: And it I said, no, it's not an owl. But another fellow rang in and said, he had experienced the same call, and it was a mopoke.
1: Yes. Isn't that an owl?
0: Well, the mopoke is a breed of owl.
1: Yeah, so you were right all along.
0: I was.
1: Yeah. We'll clear your name, Diana. You're justified.
0: I was pretty sad because I go out every night. I've got a lovely golden pender in my beautiful garden.
1: Yeah.
0: And the owl comes in every night. He loves my tree. And
1: you've been blessed with an owl, Diana. I think that's good luck, isn't it?
0: Well, I'm hoping so. I have a prize-winning garden.
1: Oh, well, that might be why.
0: There's tree frogs, lizards, blue tongues, butterflies. Well, the bees, they haven't been as prevalent as they used to be. And blue-banded bees and honeybees.
1: Blue-banded bees, they're my favourite, Diana. You're speaking my language. The poor old bees, the European ones, the honeybees, they're having a tough time at the moment. But we'll talk about that another time. Thank you so much for your call. Let's move on to Tara the truckie. How's your night going, Tara?
2: I'm doing pretty good. And yourself?
1: Excellent. Thanks. What are you hauling tonight?
2: General freight, yes.
1: Have you been on the road for long? Is this the end or start of your day?
2: No, just the beginning. So just going to pick up the trailers at the moment. They're loaded, so, and then off to Rockhampton tonight.
1: Where are you coming from? Brisbane?
2: Brisbane, yes.
1: Okay, so what's that, 6 hours, I'm guessing?
2: Driving time's 7 and a quarter.
1: Okay.
2: So.
1: Wow, okay, that's a big night ahead of you. Well, I wonder if you can answer this question for us. The last three prime ministers, Anthony Albanese is the current one, Scott Morrison was before him. Can you remember who was before Scott Morrison?
2: Malcolm Turnbull.
1: That is correct. You do have to think for a while, don't you? Because there was a while there where they were chopping and changing quite frequently.
2: Oh, absolutely. Absolutely. So at least with a couple of previous callers, it gave me the chance to work through it a little bit. But yes.
1: That's right. The UK seem to be going through that at the moment. They're chopping and changing their leaders. After 8, we're going to talk to journalist Paul Osborne about what's going on there. Let's move on now to question 3. It's a movie-related question. On this day, 3 years ago, Baz Luhrmann's Elvis was released. Who played Elvis in Baz Luhrmann's Elvis?
2: Oh, crikey. I can't remember his name offhand. That was a good movie, too. He did a really good job.
1: Yeah, it was. A lot of it was filmed on the Gold Coast, I'm pretty sure.
2: Yes.
1: Baz Luhrmann, yes. Obviously being an Australian. Yes. This person is not an Australian, though.
2: I know who you're talking about, but I can't remember his name, so I'm going to have to pass on that.
1: That's okay, Tara. You have a great night. Stay safe on the roads, okay?
2: Thanks, mate. Bye.
1: Lana in Forest Lake, how's your night going?
3: Not too bad.
1: Are you a big movie buff?
3: Not really, no.
1: Are you a Baz Luhrmann fan?
3: A little bit. I know what movie you're thinking of, and I'm trying to remember his name. I don't know if I actually even saw that.
1: Well, he was a big deal at the time because, you know, this portrayal of Elvis was regarded as very good, but he has kind of dropped off the radar since then. I mean, it's only been 3 years. It's not uncommon for an actor to disappear for a couple of years before coming back, but you don't remember who it was?
3: Actually, no, my husband just told me, he said Austin Butler.
1: That's him.
3: Alrighty.
1: Congratulations. Now, question 4 is also movie related. The latest Toy Story movie is in cinemas at the moment. What number film is this in the franchise?
3: Yeah, 5.
1: It is. Have you seen any of them?
3: Yeah, maybe one or two.
1: I know, you lose track, don't you? I mean, one of those 5 of them. And also because they're kids' movies, you're either a child yourself or you have children probably for one of the movies, but by the time the next one comes out, you're in a different stage of life.
3: Oh. Yeah, neither for us.
1: Neither, yeah, okay.
3: We don't have children.
1: Oh, yeah, okay, yeah. Them. Well, yeah, probably unlikely. I mean, sometimes adults watch them. They are great films, but anyway, number five. In Australian slang, how much money is a pineapple?
3: $50.
1: Correct, because of the yellow note.
3: Yellow.
1: Yeah. Yep. I think a lobster's 20. I learned today, apparently 100 is a watermelon. That's the first time I've heard that.
4: It's been that long since I've seen it.
1: Well, you don't see them that much anymore, although it does feel like that you hand over $100 every time you go to the supermarket at the moment.
3: Or the servo. Yeah.
1: Yes, I know. I cracked $100 in my car at the servo for the first time a few weeks ago. I thought with a smaller tank I'd never have to do that, but here we are. We have another movie question. Who directed the 2023 Barbie movie?
3: Oh, Margot Robbie.
1: Margot Robbie starred and produced it. She wasn't the director. I'll give you another guess.
3: I think it might have been the Asian lady. Lucy.
1: That's okay, Lana. You have a good night, okay?
3: All righty. Cheers.
1: I like it when there's multiple callers on the line sometimes. We can get a bit of a community vibe going. It kind of feels like a trivia night where the whole table starts to discuss what the answer might be. Let's welcome Matthew in Brighton. How are you doing tonight, Matthew?
5: I'm very well. Zach, how are you?
1: I'm excellent. Did you see the Barbie movie in 2023 or since?
5: No, I haven't seen it, unfortunately. I must admit, I actually called in for the Prime Minister question. I was shouting Malcolm Turnbull at my radio.
1: Can you do? You seem like you might know him. What's the few before Malcolm Turnbull? Can you list those?
5: So then before Turnbull, there was Tony Abbott, then Kevin Rudd, Julia Gillard, Kevin Rudd, yeah. John Howard, Paul Keating.
1: Yep.
5: Bob Hawke, Malcolm Fraser, Gough Whitlam, and I think that's just about as far as I can get.
1: Yeah, very good. Well done. To be honest, about halfway through, I stopped being able to verify, but I think you're correct. I can get back to about Bob Hawke, and then it gets a bit fuzzy.
5: Yeah, understandably so, but yeah, I was shouting the answer at my radio, and then I decided to call in, but yeah.
1: No problems, Matthew. You don't want to have a guess?
5: No, unfortunately, I've got no idea. I haven't never seen the movie, and so no, no idea, Zach.
1: Thanks so much for your call, Matthew. We are doing our Smart Casual quiz on 612 ABC Brisbane and Queensland. 1-300-222-612 is the number to be involved. Kerry, I know that you're a movie buff. You might know the answer to this one.
6: Certainly do, and I enjoyed Barbie. I'm a dinosaur, but I really thought it was very good.
1: Yeah, this person, this director, had an interesting take on it. What is her name?
6: Greta Gerwig.
1: She is. Are you a Greta fan? I'm a huge Greta Gerwig fan.
6: Didn't she make the movie where Saoirse Ronan jumped out of the car? What's her name?
1: Yeah, Lady Bird.
6: How good was that?
1: That was excellent. I thought her...
6: Oh, that's a four-star movie any day of the week, sir.
1: I thought her portrayal or her take on Little Women was great as well. She's currently working on A Lion, the Witch and the Wardrobe. I don't know exactly what it is, whether it's like a reimagining or it's one of the books, but I think that's coming out in the next year or so.
6: Zach, Brooklyn was outstanding for Saoirse Ronan. Did you see Brooklyn?
1: I haven't, but she's excellent.
6: Oh, watch it. It's a wonderful film.
1: She stars in a couple Wes Anderson films.
6: Lovely Bones.
1: Grand Budapest Hotel, I think she's in. That's when I first saw her.
6: Yes, that's
1: and then
6: right.
1: She's one of those actors where you see her interviewed and you think, oh, wow, you must do accents very well.
6: Yeah, she's Irish.
1: Yeah, but she, you know, she does an American accent and you'd never know. I guess that's what a talented actor does.
6: They do it. They're that good that they work on it. They work on the accents and they get a voice coach.
1: Yeah, I know. It helps when you have the coaches, doesn't it?
6: It does.
1: Question seven. Soccer player Lionel Messi turns 39 today. What country does he play for?
6: Is it Portugal?
1: It's not Portugal.
6: Yeah, I'm not much into soccer, but not know much. Rugby league, possibly, but not soccer, Zach. But anyway, thanks again,
1: Thanks
6: Zach.
1: So much, Kerry. I'll talk to you later.
6: Yeah, thanks, Dad.
1: We go to David on the sunny coast of

0: few callers from the sunny coast tonight. Are you enjoying winter, David? Are you a winter or summer guy when it comes to the beach?
1: Well, I originally originated up from Townsville. The weather speaks for itself, I think.
0: Yes.
1: Yeah, but I really am a blue boat, is it? No, that's not that. I'm used to hot weather. Let's put it that way.
0: Yeah, well, what do you think about the UK sweltering through a heat wave? I think it's the first time a lot of those people have experienced over 30 degrees. Have you seen this?
1: No, I haven't, actually.
0: It's getting up to 34, which, in all fairness, is very hot for the UK. Yeah. However, you know, they freak out when it hits 28, so you can imagine how it's going at 34.
1: Yeah, not wrong.
0: Hey, David, the soccer player Lionel Messi turns 39 today. He's still playing, by the way. He's in the World Cup. What country does he play for?
1: Well, he scored his 18th goal in the World Cup, and his name is Lionel Messi, and he plays for Argentina.
0: He does play for Argentina. I think he's equaled some type of record. It could be 5 World Cups, is it? 6. I'm learning from Lauren, our producer. 6 World Cups. Hey, let's move on to our next question in our Smart Casual Quiz. If you'd like to be involved, 1-300-222-612. This is 612 ABC Brisbane and Queensland. My name's Zach Mander, filling in for Kelly Higgins-Devine. Another World Cup question. Who are Australia playing in their final pool match this Friday?
1: They played Portugal. They played Korea. The final one would be not Poland.
0: It's not Poland, sorry. Thank you so much for your call, though, David.
1: Okay, bye.
0: Mark's in Cairns. Is it a sunny day in Cairns today, Mark?
2: Yes, it was earlier today, but a few clouds are starting to blow over, and we'll see how we go with the rain later tonight. How you doing?
0: I'm well, thank you. Have you had a big day?
2: Yeah, it is. I've been in my shop working and joys of being a business owner, but no, it's been a pretty awesome day so far.
0: What do you do in the shop?
2: Me, it's a hobby store and trading cards, you name it.
0: Oh, really?
2: The whole lot, yes.
0: Trading cards are very big at the moment, aren't they?
2: They've been absolutely massive especially the Pokemon with the 30th anniversary that's going on at the moment, yes.
0: Because some of these cards are worth thousands of dollars.
2: Yes, at the moment, sitting in my shop, I do have a card that's valued at about $25,000.
0: Really?
2: It's a 2024 red card. It's of Michael Jordan. It's a 2024 Skybox. Precious metal gems numbered out of 100 in the world. There's been some sales around the world sitting around about the $20,000 mark. And, well, I like the tag of 25, and we'll see how we go if someone actually decides that they want to pick it up.
0: How did you come to be in the possession of this card?
2: It was actually one of the ladies in my that comes in and does some work in the shop in her spare time around the job of being a flight attendant. And when we first opened it in November last year, we weren't 100% what it was. We knew it was something. And once we started digging deeper and learning about the a series of cards, what it was and what it represented, and Michael Jordan, he just holds a lot of value in what he does and everything that is about him in his higher-end stuff. I mean, rookie cards are still sitting around the 70 to 100K if you get a really nice numbering being graded. And, yeah, so now the one we've got in store, we sent it off to be graded, which it took about 3 months for it to come back to us. And it was actually came back as a 7, which is the highest for that kind of card because of the metal metallic finish that's on the surface of it.
0: Wow. There's a lot that goes into it.
2: Yes, there is, very much so.
0: Do you know the answer to this question, number 8 in our Smart Casual Quiz? Who is Australia playing in their final World Cup pool match this Friday?
2: This Friday they are playing Uruguay, I think, from memory.
0: Are they? I don't think they are. It rhymes, doesn't it, with Uruguay?
2: Or Paraguay?
0: That's the one.

0: 65K on it.
1: That's it, definitely. No worries at all. Thank you. Have a good night.
0: You too. Suzanne's called us on 1-300-222-612. Thanks for joining the show, Suzanne. Are you a big fan of Home and Away?
2: No, not really.
0: Okay, so this one might be a tough one for you. Who was the Gold Logie winner last year, 2025? We know that they're a character on Home and Away, and we know their character's name is Irene. Do you know the actor?
2: I think her name's maybe Isla. Is it Isla?
0: It's not no. Isla. I'm so sorry.
2: Okay, thank you.
0: Hey, thanks for playing, Suzanne. Penny's in Everton Hills. How's your day been, Penny? Have you been up to much?
3: Just work, the usual.
0: Just a regular day, nothing particularly interesting at work?
3: No.
0: No $25,000 playing cards?
3: No, I don't usually take my gambling to work, so no, that wasn't a thing.
0: No, that's good. It's good to separate your gambling and work. I always recommend that. Our number, 1-300-222-612, the Smart Casual Quiz on 612 ABC Brisbane and Queensland. The question we're currently stuck on, we're getting closer to the answer. Who was the Gold Logie winner last year? We know that from Home and Away. We know the character was Irene. Do you know what the actor's name is, Penny?
3: No, I wouldn't have a clue. Sorry.
0: That's okay. Thank you for playing. You have a good night, okay?
3: You too. Bye.
0: Bye. Do you know the answer? Do we have no Home and Away fans? This person has been on the show. They're actually no longer on the show, I believe, but they had been on the show for 32 years straight. That has to be pretty much since the start, wouldn't it? Who was the Gold Logie winner last year? They're from Home and Away. They play the character of Irene. They were on the show for over 30 years. 1-300-222-612. This is a What About Me Moving Pictures on 612 ABC Brisbane and Queensland. Hope you're having a good night.

0: What About Me on 612 ABC Brisbane in Queensland. Which one do you prefer, the moving pictures version or the one made famous by the Australian Idol alumni Shannon Knoll? I don't know. Oh, that one was pretty good. I'm leaning towards that one. My name's Zach Mander, filling in for Kelly Higgins-Devine. Tonight, we're doing our smart casual quiz, and we are up to question 9, which we're a little bit stuck on at the moment. Who was the Gold Logie winner last year, 2025? We know they were on Home and Away for 32 years. We know they played the character of Irene, but it doesn't seem like anyone is able to remember the name of the actor or actress. Linda and Coomera, do you know who this is?
1: Lynn McGregor.
0: It is. Are you a Home and Away fan?
1: Look, I have watched it for years, yes, but now it's off and on.
0: It kind of has made me think, the fact that no one could really recall it.
1: Yeah,
0: I wonder if the Gold Logie maybe isn't as big as it used to be.
1: Well, that's what I was going to say. Winning a Gold Logie, though, I mean, it's sort of pretty well advertised, you know, so you don't have to be a Home and Away fan to listen to that.
0: Yeah, so you'd think more people would know. I'm going to be honest with you. When I looked up the answer, I had to look it up myself. I didn't know off the top of my head.
1: Oh, well.
0: What TV show, this is question number 10, what TV show is this the theme tune for?

0: Linda and Coomera, do you know it?
1: MASH.
0: It is MASH. The series finale famously aired in 1983, drawing a peak audience of 120 million. It still stands as the most watched single episode of any scripted television series.
1: Yeah, it was good. It was good.
0: A pretty remarkable for context. We were just talking about Home and Away. I think Home and Away got about 1 million viewers last night on Australian TV. So MASH got 120 times what Home and Away is, which I guess isn't a huge surprise with the size of Australia versus America. Who was your favourite character in MASH?
1: Well, I liked Hawkeye.
0: Yeah.
1: It's a bit of a larrikin, yeah.
0: That's right. I think a lot of people's favourite. Elon Musk recently became the world's first trillionaire. How many billions are in a trillion?
1: A trillion, maybe 13, 10? I don't know.
0: Do you want to have a stab, lock one in?
1: Okay, maybe 100.
0: Not a bad guess, but that's incorrect, Linda.
1: Okay, no worries.
0: Thank you so much for playing.
1: No worries. Good.
0: Andrew and Rascal join us on their nightly walk. How are you guys going today?
2: We're going great. It's a very cool evening this evening.
0: What breed of dog is Rascal?
2: He's a border collie poodle.
0: Oh, you did mention that the other night. Yeah, I did know that. I was just trying to get a picture in my head of who I'm talking to here.
2: I'll send you one if you want.
0: Is Rascal a bit yappy or
2: no,
0: not a barker?
2: Not a barker.
0: That's good.
2: He tells people off for walking down the street, but only when he's inside.
0: Yes. Yeah, the dogs don't like that, do they?
2: not all dogs.
0: I had a dog like that who was on patrol all the time. She was a greyhound. Very interested in who was going past the front gate. And I was doing this was during COVID. I was doing a Zoom call. It was a very important business meeting. And I sat by the window so I'd get the light on my face. So I was all lit up for this Zoom call. And I was looking out onto the road from the second story of my

0: house, and I saw this dog wandering down the street, walking over to some people, and I thought, oh, someone's dog's got off leash, and it took me a second. I thought, hang on, that's my dog. She had got out somehow, and I had to tell this radio boss, hang on one moment. I have to run downstairs and catch this dog.
1: Oh, dear.
0: Lucky she didn't run far, because I think if the greyhound took off, I was no hope of catching her. But do you know the answer to this question, Andrew? Elon Musk recently became the world's first trillionaire. How many billions are in a trillion?
1: 1,000.
0: Correct. It is 1,000 billion, which is an amount that is very hard to comprehend, isn't it?
1: It's 10 to the 12th, I think.
0: I mean, a billion is 1,000 million, right?
1: Yeah, 10 to the 9th.
0: Yeah, jeez.
1: Billions, 10 to the 12th. That's a rather large number.
0: I don't understand, if you're worth $1 trillion, why you'd still work. It would be a much smaller number than that. That would mean that I would be, you know, making my dream house with a, you know, a pool and a jacuzzi and whatever else, and just relaxing for the rest of your life, wouldn't you? Maybe a few hobbies, but why would you work?
1: I think when after the first couple of million, money becomes meaningless. It doesn't even count for them.
0: Well, I think particularly when maybe after the first few billion, it just becomes a number.
1: Yeah, well, not even that. They don't look at it that way. Other people do.
0: Mm.
1: But how much happiness can you buy with that?
0: I'd have a good crack at it, Andrew. Give me a few billion and I'll have a go. I'll report back.
1: Okay. Take me with you.
0: Question number 12. Tasty, Colby, and Monterey Jack are all types of what?
1: Cheese.
0: Correct. Apparently, Colby is named after a town in the USA. Tasty is just what Australians and New Zealanders call a type of cheddar. I didn't know that.
1: Yep. Yeah, an aged cheddar. It's lovely stuff. Monterey Jack is yellow.
0: Yeah. Yeah, it's like a melty one, isn't it? I see it recommended sometimes for like cheese toasted sandwiches or nachos. Yeah,
1: it's American, no thanks.
0: Fleetwood Mac, this is question number 13. The Fleetwood Mac drummer, Mick Fleetwood, turned 78 today. That's where the Fleetwood part of the band name comes from. Where does the Mac part come from?
1: John McVie.
0: That's correct. The bassist, John McVie. Great band. They had their troubles, though, didn't they?
1: Yeah, I was very fortunate. I had backstage pass to see them in Sydney in the late 70s.
0: Really? Wow. Yeah. That would have been really, you know, around their peak, wouldn't it? The late 70s?
1: Yes, it was. There I was, just shy of 20, bug-eyed, sitting backstage with a VIP pass.
0: What was that like?
1: It was absolutely magic. It was fantastic. Sitting in the wings watching these two gorgeous girls and three very talented men do what they do best.
0: No, remarkable band. I think a lot of younger people are discovering them now as well, because the 80s, yeah, I know that, you know, Fleetwood Mac is 70s, 80s, but the 80s are really having a moment, you know, 10 or so years ago, people would kind of look down at the 80s as, you know, daggy fashion and stuff. All that fashion is back now, though.
1: Oh, yeah.
0: It always comes around.
1: I'm waiting for the flared jeans to come back.
0: I think they are. Keep your eye out, Andrew. They maybe not to the extent they were, but I think they will come back. Question 14. Who is the coach of the Queensland men's State of Origin team?
1: Is now Meninga?
0: It was. It is no longer.
1: All right. Oh, well.
0: Thanks, Andrew. You have a good walk, okay?
1: You too. Thanks a lot.
0: Talk to you later. Diane's in Caboolture.
2: Diane. Hello. How are you?
0: I'm well, thank you. Are you a footy fan?
2: I am.
0: Do you know who the coach of the Queensland men's State of Origin team is?
2: Current one.
0: Yep.
2: Billy Slater.
0: It sure is. Currently, I think, in his fifth State of Origin series. I think he... How many? Yeah.

0: Has he won? I think he might have won three out of the four that he's completed. Yeah, so if he wins this one, I think it'll be four from five, which is a remarkable record. But obviously, he was a part of that team who did that eight in a row from 2006 to, 2014, I guess.
1: Yeah, no, awesome player.
0: He is, and showing himself as a great coach as well. Question number 15, what is the closest country to Australia?
1: Papua New Guinea?
0: Correct. Shortest point, this surprised me, it's only 4 kilometres. That's obviously to an island that's considered a part of Australia. To the mainland, 150 kilometres. Indonesia, for your interest, is around between 150 to 200 kilometres. And New Zealand, 1,500 kilometres.
1: Oh, wow. There you go, eh?
0: Yes, Papua New Guinea. Only a few kilometres away from Australia. Speaking of New Zealand, though, which New Zealand island is bigger? Is it A, the North Island, or B, the South Island?
1: Oh, geez. I've only been to the North Island. But I think the South Island's quite long. I think I'm going to go with North, though.
0: I'm going to give you a second guess, Diane. Because I want you to get this.
1: I think the South Island is long.
0: Oh, yeah, I think it is the South Island. You are right. I think it's less populated, but it is bigger.
1: Okay, it's supposed to be beautiful, but I haven't been there yet.
0: It is absolutely stunning. I haven't been for a long time. I hope to go back. But, nice. I mean, just watch the Lord of the Rings films. You get the idea.
1: Yeah, absolutely. I've been to Hobbiton and that was a lot of fun.
0: Oh, yeah. Well, what was that like?
1: I really enjoyed it. That was on the North Island and, yeah, good fun.
0: They do a dinner at night, don't they? A feast?
1: Oh, maybe, but no. We were there kind of in the day. But, yeah, it was fun, though.
0: This is our smart casual quiz at 7:52. Whoever's on the line at either the 8 o'clock news or by the time we run out of questions is our winner. If you'd like to be involved, 1-300-222-612. I'm wondering, Diane, if you'll get this next one. What country does the kiwi fruit come from?
1: Oh, hang on. That's Chinese gooseberry, isn't it? So let's go China.
0: Oh, you got it, Diane. I thought that might trick you up with the kiwi kind of element.
1: No.
0: Yes, it is known as the Chinese gooseberry. The name kiwi fruit was given to it in the 50s, 1959, by New Zealand exporters to make it more commercially appealing to the American market. I guess, I'm just guessing here, but I guess kiwi, because they're kind of small and furry, do they look like the kiwi bird, maybe?
1: Same colour.
0: Yeah, maybe that's it.
1: Yeah, maybe.
0: They grow very well in New Zealand, though, obviously. That's why they have that as an export. Question number 18, the Statue of Liberty was a gift to America from which country?
1: I believe it was France.
0: It was France in 1885. It was originally bronze. It very quickly went green that we see it today through oxidization.
1: There you go.
0: Question 19, speaking of France, which famous sparkling wine is named after the French region where it's made?
1: Spumante? No, champagne.
0: That's champagne. I was hovering over the wrong buzzer. That means we have one question left.
1: Oh, God, here we go.
0: I'll give you a clue. This was answered earlier in the program just by coincidence. On this day in 2010, Julia Gillard was sworn in as Australia's first female Prime Minister. Who did she take over from?
1: I believe John Keating.
0: In 2010, Julia Gillard, not...
1: John Keating, no. Oh, geez. Not Howard. It wasn't Howard.
0: It wasn't Howard.
1: And it wasn't Keating then.
0: It wasn't Keating. No, Keating was earlier in the 90s.
1: Bummer.
0: You want to bow out? I've given you a few chances, Diane. I'm going to be honest.
1: Yeah, I will bow out.
0: You did very well with the Chinese gooseberry. I didn't think you'd get that, so well done.
1: Thank you. Good night.
0: Good night. Barbara's in Mackay. How's your night going, Barbara?
2: Fine.
0: Do you know the answer to this? You could swoop in here and answer one question and be our winner because it's our final question on Smart Casual Quiz. Well, I'll give it to you in a second. I just want to give the number out. 1-300-222-612. The question is, on this day in 2010, Julia Gillard was sworn in as Australia's first female Prime Minister. Who did she take over from?
2: Oh, God, my mind's gone a blank.
0: The person she took over from was elected in 2007 and had a catchphrase to do with that year. That's your clue.
2: Oh, Kevin. Kevin Rudd.
0: Kevin Rudd. Yeah. Yes. Congratulations, Barbara. You're tonight's Smart Casual winner.
2: Oh, fabulous.
0: You just stay on the line and we'll get our producer to sort you out with tonight's prize. This is Taylor. Oh, whoops, no, it's not. This is Taylor Swift. I knew it. I knew you.

0: Taylor Swift, I knew it. I knew ya. 612 ABC Brisbane and Queensland. Hello, my name's Zach Mander. The 8 o'clock news in about 30 seconds time, after which we're going to be joined by journalist Paul Osborne to take us through, well, the world according to Paul in politics.
1: Committed to keeping you informed and in touch with your community. 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

ABC News, good evening. I'm William Howard Evans. The head of Australia's domestic spy agency, Mike Burgess, has defended resourcing decisions in the years before the Bondi terrorist attack. Defence and national security correspondent Tom Lowry has

0: more.
1: Resourcing at ASIO has come under scrutiny in the months since the Bondi terror attack, including at the Royal Commission into Anti-Semitism and Social Cohesion. It has focused on decisions made years prior to the attack, as counter-terror became less of a concern and counter-espionage rose as a priority. ASIO Director-General Mike Burgess has used his annual threat assessment to push back on criticism, arguing the agency is constantly dealing with multiple threats at once. He warned Australia is facing an unprecedented number of threats with an unprecedented cumulative level of harm.
2: The West Australian government says the CSIRO is conducting testing to confirm a third suspected case of H5 avian influenza. Kaysen Ho reports.
3: WA's Agriculture Minister Jackie Jarvis says 192 reports of dead birds have been made to authorities since the first suspected case on the state's south coast last Friday. Ms Jarvis says 24 samples have been taken for testing and so far 8 have returned negative results. 2 cases of the avian influenza have been confirmed in WA so far in migratory birds in the Esperance region. Another suspected positive case discovered in the southwest region has been sent to the CSIRO for further testing. Ms Jarvis says there's been no indication the virus has spread to any native birds or wildlife.
2: An academic says calls for Australia to become monocultural are confusing shared values with cultural uniformity. One Nation leader Pauline Hanson says Australia should reject multiculturalism and live under one cultural umbrella. The Prime Minister has rejected that idea, while the opposition leader says Australia should not have just one culture. University of New South Wales Associate Professor Dr. Sukmani Karana says Australians can share democratic values while being different.
4: There's a bit of conflation between ideas of having common values that we believe in, like democracy, like human rights, which is common to many parts of the world, and increasingly, political rhetoric is being used to scapegoat migrants because of the economic pressures on our society.
2: The Democratic leader in the US Senate says a newly passed resolution on the war in Iran is a mark of growing discontent in America. President Donald Trump has been directed to end military hostilities in Iran or seek congressional authorization. The resolution passed 50-48 with 4 Republicans joining the Democrats, although the White House argues the resolution has no legal force. However, Senator Chuck Schumer says the message is clear.
5: The American people have paid the price for Trump's historic blunder in Iran. It'll go down in the history books as one of the worst foreign policy forays America has ever made, or any country has ever made.
2: Ukrainian strikes on energy facilities in Russian-occupied Crimea have left its biggest city, Sevastopol, without power. The BBC's Nick Beek has the details.
6: The Russian-occupied port city is an important logistical and strategic location for Moscow and has been regularly targeted by Ukraine, particularly with drones. These attacks are having a growing impact on fuel supplies there. At the weekend, Moscow-appointed authorities in Crimea said civilians and businesses would not be able to buy petrol and diesel on the peninsula, with existing supplies being kept for the military. Russia continues to strike Ukrainian towns and cities, with at least 6 people reported killed in 3 different regions in the past 24 hours.
2: And in sport, England have been held to a scoreless draw against Ghana in today's FIFA World Cup action. Here's Sam Wilkinson.
7: The English team controlled the game in Boston, and despite good chances for Harry Kane, Anthony Gordon and Bukayo Saka, they could not get the goal they needed. A frustrated Jude Bellingham says Ghana got exactly the result they were after.
8: Couldn't quite break them down, even with all the corners, all the possession, all the shots on goal from distance.
7: Meanwhile, Ghana's coach, Carlos Quiroz, was left to lament a missed penalty appeal.
9: We still have VAR. It's working. I have some doubts about that.
7: In today's other matches, Cristiano Ronaldo scored twice in Portugal's 5-0 thumping of Uzbekistan, Colombia defeated DR Congo 1-0, and Croatia were 1-0 winners over Panama.
2: And Matt Leckie will miss the Socceroos' final group stage game against Paraguay due to injury. You're up to date with the latest. ABC News.
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2: How's your night going? Hopefully well. Coming up after 8:30, we are going to talk about the film industry. There's this discourse going on at the moment about how pay's distributed. Obviously, you see the superstars, the ones that come to mind that are on the billboards and the posters, they're making heaps of money. Well, some of them anyway, astronomical amounts. But some of the people you see in the credits, not so much. Should it be spread out more evenly? Would we get better art that way? We're going to discuss that after 8:30. There have been some reports on some news about Karl Stefanovic. Nothing's been confirmed yet, but if it is, we'll bring you that as soon as it breaks. And coming up next, we're going to be joined by journalist, podcaster, and producer Paul Osborne. For The World According to Paul, he's going to give us a lowdown of everything we need to know about what's happening in the UK since their Prime Minister Keir Starmer stood down as Labour leader earlier this week. We are doing Banger or Clanger as well. Currently, the vote is in the camp of a banger. If you have an opinion, let us know. 0467 922 612. What do you think of this song?

just text in a B for banger or C for clanger to 0467 922 612. We'll have the results on that after 8:30. There's a lot going on. Let's get some music. This is You're the Best on 612 ABC Brisbane and Queensland.

0: 612 ABC Brisbane in Queensland. Good evening. My name's Zach Mander. Thank you so much for your company. We are receiving reports that Karl Stefanovic has been sacked by Channel 9 following backlash over controversial podcast with far-right activist Tommy Robinson. This has been reported in the Daily Mail. It's yet to be confirmed, is what I need to stress to you now, but we'll be keeping an eye on it. And as soon as that's either confirmed or denied from an official channel, you'll hear it here first. We look at what's happening in the world and we say, what the hell is going on? The man who can make sense of the nonsense is Paul Osborne, broadcaster, journalist, podcast consultant and producer. This is The World According to Paul. You can find Paul on Threads and Instagram. Look out for at PD Osborne. We had you on with the breaking news the other night, Paul, about Keir Starmer, the UK Prime Minister, stepping down as Labour leader. Can you give us an overview of that and what's happened since?
1: Yeah, it was quite a day, wasn't it? That so.
0: Well, you told me just before that you had been prepping it for a long time.
1: I mean, this is the whole thing. We had known for quite a while that Keir Starmer's future as Prime Minister in the UK was hanging by a thread. By weird coincidence, it is exactly 10 years today since David Cameron announced his resignation as British Prime Minister in 2016. That was the morning after the Brexit referendum, which was 10 years ago. Now, he went, and then we had Theresa May, who came and went in and was gone by 2019. Then Boris Johnson took over, and he lasted until 2022. Then Liz Truss took over in September of 2022 and was gone by the end of October 2022, and she lasted slightly less time than a store-bought lettuce. Then Rishi Sunak became Prime Minister after that.
0: That's right. I mean, a lot of these I've forgotten.
1: So Keir Starmer was the sixth Prime Minister we have had in the last 10 years, and we are very likely inside those 10 years to now have a seventh. So, look, Starmer was sort of beleaguered almost from his first day in Downing Street, and one of the reasons for that was what they call this loveless landslide. Labour won this massive election victory in 2024. They won 411 out of the 650 seats in the House of Commons, majority of 174. Huge power. But they only got just over one-third of the votes. So nearly two-thirds of the people who voted, remember voting isn't compulsory in the UK, two-thirds didn't vote for the party that ended up in government with this massive majority. So there wasn't this kind of groundswell of goodwill for him. The people were already, nobody was that happy. They basically wanted rid of the Conservative Party, and Keir Starmer was the only real alternative that was able to kick them out. But he did not help himself by making a series of bad decisions. The last time a Labour Prime Minister came into office with that kind of majority was Tony Blair back in 1997. And he marched down Downing Street, and the whole mood of that Labour government coming in was that things can only get better. That was their theme tune. That's what they played at all the campaign rallies. And in 2024, what Keir Starmer and his Chancellor, Rachel Reeves, were saying was that things were going to get worse. They said that the economy is going to get tougher, that things are going to get harder, we're going to have to cut things, we're going to have to raise taxes. But then the choices for those cuts, you know, they tried to take winter fuel payments away from pensioners. They tried to cut benefits to the disabled. They set about doing the things that were going to alienate and infuriate and annoy their own supporters.
0: And assumably, they were doing that because they thought that was the right thing to do to get, you know, the economy back on track. Why would they do that if it was going to be so unpopular? That I struggle to see the logic.
1: Labour governments walk a tightrope in the UK. That they are always terrified of being accused by the press, by their opponents, of being anti-business and of soaking businesses with tax to give to people as benefits. And so, while some of their supporters are saying, "Well, you should be taxing some of these massive firms that are making huge profits out of the cost of living crisis, like the energy firms and privatized water companies and these sort of things. You should be taxing those businesses to invest in public services." they didn't want to do that because they didn't want to be accused of being anti-business. Mm. And so they tried to save money in other ways. But yeah, they started going after money for pensioners, heating bills and disability benefits and things like that. So look, Starmer just got more and more and more beleaguered, more and more and more unpopular. And then we got to those elections last month, the local elections in England, the elections to the Scottish Welsh parliaments went incredibly badly for Labour. And then things started to move very quickly. Andy Burnham, who left Parliament nearly 10 years ago and became the Mayor of Greater Manchester, who wanted to come back into Parliament with the express intention of challenging Starmer for the leadership, because you can't be Labour Party leader or Prime Minister if you're not an MP. Mm. So he had to find a way back into the House of Commons. A Labour MP stood down and cleared a path for him to run for Parliament. And
0: did they stand down unrelated?
1: No, they did it for Andy Burnham. They absolutely voluntarily surrendered their seat so that Andy Burnham could run for Parliament. The seat was called Makerfield. It's on the edge of Greater Manchester, where he's been mayor. It's not far from where he lives. But it's a place that overwhelmingly in those elections last month voted for Reform UK, this hard right party, think One Nation, that kind of political party. They swept the board in those local elections in May. So you would have thought this would have been a real challenge for Burnham to win this seat, and it wasn't. He got 55% of the vote. He dramatic win, big majority. And Keir Starmer basically had the weekend to come to terms with the fact that the size and scale of Burnham's win had made it impossible for him to continue. Because what Keir Starmer has not been able to do is to deal with Reform, to deal with Nigel Farage, that party's leader, and to demonstrate to Labour MPs that he can fight back and save their seats and stop Farage from becoming Prime Minister at the next election. And Burnham's whole pitch was, I'm the guy who can beat Farage, I'm the guy who can stop Reform, and he's proved it in a by-election. And so by Monday morning, after we are led to believe some despair and a little bit of anger, Starmer accepted that in a speech that was hard to watch. It was emotional. You know, he was very upset. It was close to tears at the end. And the whole thing with Starmer, and you're getting this sense from a lot of people in the Labour Party now, is that not that they feel regret at what has happened. I think they don't think he could have carried on. But that nobody really thinks Starmer is an evil man or a venal or a corrupt man. They just think he was rubbish at being Prime Minister. And they're going to basically put a bet on the fact that they think Andy Burnham's going to be better.
0: Now, Andy Burnham, he's done so well in this by-election, right? But he was the mayor of Manchester, and this is a seat in Manchester. And so he performs well against Reform, but is that going to reflect more widely? I mean, assumably, he was a popular mayor in Manchester, and they already knew him and maybe had some goodwill. Will that be difficult to roll out across the whole of the country?
1: Burnham's got a fascinating story. He's been around a while. He was an MP from 2001. He was a minister in Gordon Brown's government, and he was, to be fair, he wasn't a particularly inspiring minister at that time. He was a sort of a pretty much standard, went straight from university to being a political advisor, to being an MP, to being a minister, and didn't seem to have a lot of real life experience. And there were probably 50 or 60 MPs who were a bit like him. He ran for Labour leader twice in 2010 and 2015 and lost both times. And then in 2017, he left the House of Commons. He got himself elected as Mayor of Greater Manchester. And this was this rebirth of him that he really got stuck in to these issues of you know, the second most important, really, city in the UK. And this sense that people have in the north of England and in many other parts of the country that they are ignored, neglected by London, mistreated by London. And it crystallized around the COVID pandemic when these rules were being imposed on different parts of the country from London without really consulting the people in the area. And Burnham, in the end, was the guy who stood up and said, you know, you aren't securing our industries. You aren't saving people's jobs. You aren't providing any support for us. You're locking people in their homes for week after week after week and giving us no support. And we're not putting up with it. That's how he ended up being called the King of the North. And that's how he got that nickname. And he's been sitting there in Manchester these last few years. And the more and more unpopular Starmer has got, the more Labour MPs have looked at Burnham and gone, oh, people like Burnham. He's the most popular politician in the country. Maybe we throw our all in with him. And what they've done now is they've boxed themselves into this position where nominations to be the next Labour leader open on the 9th of July, and they're open for a week. If no other candidate can get 80 Labour MPs to sign the nomination forms, you know, probably on the 17th of July, Burnham will become Prime Minister the day after the nominations close. It seems quite likely that's what's going to happen. We don't know really what he stands for outside that. We know he wants to take things like water and energy back into public ownership. He's done something similar with the buses in Manchester. We know that he talks about Manchesterism, this idea that, you know, looking after local communities, devolving power from the centre out to towns and cities across the country. But we don't know a lot about what he believes in, except that he seems more popular than Keir Starmer. And based on that, he's going to be Prime Minister in 3 weeks. And basically, the Labour Party has decided to change leader and impose a new Prime Minister on the United Kingdom on vibes, on the vibe that they think Burnham might do better or couldn't do worse. And look, he'll have a honeymoon period. He'll probably overtake Reform UK in the opinion polls. It probably will look like things are going really well. But all of the problems that Keir Starmer has failed to deal with in his 2 years will all be waiting for him on the desk in 10 Downing Street when he sits down, and there'll all be anti-Burnham's problems. And the danger is that 6 months from now, he could be just as unpopular as Keir Starmer. He could be brought down by the problems that have so far brought down six prime ministers in the last 10 years.
0: This is 612 ABC Brisbane and Queensland. This is The World According to Paul. We're talking to journalist Paul Osborne about the end of Keir Starmer and what's going on in the UK. As we've just heard, we could be a couple of weeks away from Andy Burnham being the new Prime Minister. This all started 10 years ago. You mentioned it was after the Brexit kind of vote. Is there hope for the UK to stabilise? We've had six Prime Ministers, soon to be seven probably, in the last 10 years. What are these issues unique to the UK, or are they reflected around the world?
1: I think the core issue that is driving the political upheaval in the UK is the same thing that's driving political upheaval here in Australia, that's driven upheaval in America, that's seen Donald Trump into power.
0: Well,
1: the same thing.
0: Well, you say 2016. I mean, what else happened that year?
1: Well, exactly. And I think the issue, what you really need to go back actually more than 10 years, you need to go back 18 years, the financial crisis, 2008. And Britain never really recovered properly from the crash of 2008. And then after that, the incoming government imposed huge spending cuts, which had a massive impact too on local services. And you look at some of those problems in the UK, you know, there are 1.3 million households on lists for social housing, waiting for social housing in the UK, and just in England. There are some boroughs in London where if you're on a social housing waiting list at the current rate at which it's being delivered, you won't get to the top of that list for 100 years. 5% unemployment rate, 1 million young people who are not in work or education or training. Huge queues for health treatment. There is this sense, and I think it's a similar sense in Australia and in Britain, that the economy doesn't work for ordinary people. And that we've tried all these different governments and nothing seems to improve things. The face of the person in charge changes, but your life doesn't change. And that's a fertile ground for politicians to come in and say, yeah, your life's rubbish. And it's not your fault that your life is rubbish. It's someone else's fault. So you will get, as in the UK, you will get someone come in and say, it's because we're in the European Union. So before that Brexit vote, we'd had 20 years of people saying our lives would be massively better if we only left the European Union. And when we had that referendum 10 years ago, there was so much anger from voters that they really weren't ready to listen to what anything politicians had to say. And the campaign to leave the EU was saying, we can change everything. We can turn our lives around. We can turn our country around. And then you look back from 10 years down the road.
0: Yeah.
1: The economy is smaller than it was. About Brexit's cost somewhere around 5% of the UK's GDP, probably something like £100 to £200 billion a year in money that we would have had that we don't have. Trade's gone down 15%. Business investment's gone down 10%. It's put the peace process in Northern Ireland under huge strain. But it's also not actually improved the day-to-day experience of ordinary people up and down the country. You know, a grocery

0: shop that cost you £100 in 2020 cost you £140 today, but your wages haven't gone up 40%, if they've gone up at all. And so that's why the voters are so angry all the time. And one opinion pollster said a while ago, voters in the UK feel like they keep punching this button with change written on it. They did it in 2016 in the Brexit referendum and nothing changed. They did it with Boris Johnson in 2019 and nothing changed. Keir Starmer ran for Prime Minister. His entire platform was built around the slogan, change. He became Prime Minister and nothing changed. And so, we, on the one hand, we're probably going through that cycle again. Another guy who promises change, and then in a year's time, everyone feels really disappointed that it hasn't happened. But, yeah, that is why people are so annoyed that every politician who has promised to improve their lives, every politician who has promised to change things and turn things around, and maybe you won't feel that the country is going to the dogs in a year's time, has failed. Now, it's possible that Andy Burnham has some kind of magic pill, some magic potion that the rest of us have never seen, that means that he's the one to break that duck, that he's got some amazing plan up his sleeve that is going to turn all this around, and that voters are going to regain their faith in politics, and we're not going to have support split between six or seven political parties and mobs rioting on the streets and with all the other things that have been going on. But you wouldn't necessarily bet your life savings on it, given that he's about to become the seventh Prime Minister to have a go at this in 10 years.
1: We're talking to Paul Osborne about what's going on in the UK. This is The World According to Paul on 612 ABC Brisbane and Queensland. Paul, it almost seems like, though, that maybe some of these problems aren't a quick fix. And if you're rolling through Prime Ministers, some of them which only are around for a little over a month or 2 months, maybe it's not the case. Maybe they can't solve it, a single person. Maybe these are bigger issues. I mean, they're reflected all around the world in some regard in our the countries that we usually see as similar to ours.
0: Yeah. I sometimes feel like a good name for this slot would be it's a lot more complicated than that, which is really the answer to so many of these questions.
1: Well, Steve Coogan famously says he wants a bumper sticker that says it's complicated, but it's less catchy than a lot of the bumper stickers that are around.
0: Look, one of the reasons why Keir Starmer failed is because there are fundamental flaws in his personality that do not work as Prime Minister. He is too indecisive. He's made bad decisions, and then he's either doubled down on bad decisions or then he's U-turned, which has allowed people to say that he's weak. He has just not been very good at the job. But voters probably should look at themselves in the mirror a little bit about this, because when Margaret Thatcher became Prime Minister back in 1979, she was fantastically unpopular for about 3 years. Like, incredibly unpopular. And the Tories were in with a realistic chance of losing the next election and it all going wrong for them. The only thing that turned things around for Margaret Thatcher was the Falklands War in 1982, and that totally turned around her fortunes. But the thing that's changed is that voters want instant results. They want politics to be like those stain removers you put in the washing machine and it's gone. I voted for you and it's a month later and where's my jetpack and my £10,000? Why isn't it here yet? And you know what? Turning around things like the health service, fundamentally reforming immigration, fundamentally reforming education, that takes time. But I don't think voters are willing to give people time. And it's one of the reasons why the really big problems don't get solved. You know, why is there a housing crisis in Australia and in the UK? It's not because people don't want to build houses. If you built houses, people would buy them. The people who built the houses would make lots of money. And the politicians who got it done would be popular. But the problem is it's complicated and it takes a long time. And somewhere along the way, you're going to annoy people. And politicians can't afford to annoy people because voters have got such a short fuse that if you annoy them, they'll go off to somebody else and you'll never see them.

0: again. And so all those big issues, how are you going to build houses for people? How are you going to care for an aging population? How are you going to find jobs for young people in an era when AI is taking them all away? These are all massive problems that are complicated, that take a lot of time and a lot of effort to solve. But the problem is, you can't say all that in an Instagram reel. And so as a result, people think, oh, well, he's not doing anything, is he? When actually they probably are.
1: That was The World According to Paul, or maybe under its new name, It's Complicated.
0: Look, it's complicated.
1: You can find Paul on Threads and Instagram at PD Osborne. Paul, thank you so much for joining us this evening.
0: Thank you.
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1: Coming up next, we're going to talk about how pay is distributed in the film industry. You may feel like that means nothing to you. You don't work in the film industry, but would we get better films? Would you watch better movies if the people you see on screen, the stars, were paid more similarly to the people behind the scenes? We're going to ask that question to our guest in just a few minutes. Right now, though, it's time for our banger or clanger result tonight. This one's been on the chopping block. I got a girl called Boney Maroney. Boney Maroney by Hush. We've been asking for your votes on 0467-92267 all night with B for banger, C for clanger. Now, I'm going to play the song now. If it makes it to the end, that means it's a banger. If it's interrupted with a loud clang, it's a clanger. We put it in the bin and it's never to be seen again. So this is Hush, Boney Maroney on 612 ABC Brisbane and Queensland.

0: in Hollywood. They get paid very well. But how about all those people you see in the credits? Earlier this month, art director of an indie horror called Sally Choi revealed that she was only awarded a contract just over $6,700 for working on the film Obsession. The film ended up surpassing $300 million at the box office. Now, Sally didn't receive any extra money for her work on it. That's how it's currently structured, her contract. She gets paid to do the job and then brushes her hands together. She's let go. It's other people who see that $300 million. It sparked a huge debate online about whether artists should get a slice of the profit following the release. Liv Hutley is a multidisciplinary designer who works in the art department of films. She was a graphic designer of Love Island USA season 6 and 7 and worked on the most recent Godzilla film. Liz, thank you so much for making time and welcome to the show.
1: Hey, Zach, it's great to be here.
0: You've got a huge portfolio behind you in the industry. What can you tell us about the everyday life of a head of arts on a film set? For those of us unacquainted, what does a head of arts do?
1: Well, it truly does depend on what department you're in. I've been so fortunate to be a part of art departments on films for the last 6 years. It's truly been a dream come true. I get to work with incredible artists every day, and every day looks different. It's certainly a wild ride, but I'm really glad I'm on it.
0: And what type of things are you doing to contribute to the film? Is it stuff you see on camera?
1: Yeah, absolutely. So I mainly work as a graphic designer for the art department. So for a good example, if you're watching a film and you see in the set dressing of a set a bunch of posters, my job is to design those posters. And so it's really world building is what I do in the art department.
0: That sounds fun. Is it fun?
1: It is. It is really fun. And it's such a unique job. I am so lucky to have it.
0: Let's talk about this Obsession case. So it was a low budget, well, relatively low budget horror film, as they often are in the horror genre. It made a lot of money. Now, they don't know it's going to make a lot of money when they make it. That's kind of the risk that you're taking with a film. What are your thoughts on it? The art director has come out and been quite vocal, saying that she feels like that they could have done better to share the spoils of the film with everyone who worked on it. Do you have any thoughts on this one?
1: Oh, so many thoughts, Zach. I think the Obsession issue has really highlighted a lot of systemic issues within our industry, but I think it's been met with a lot of noise and a bit of a lack of nuance. So, like, there's a very obvious disconnect between the value a work creates and what the people who make it see financially. And I think using Obsession specifically as an example of where a film may have been, in quotations, unfair, doesn't actually target the issue. Obsession was a 750K indie film. Its financial success is an exception to the rule, but we have the rules. The Avengers, Devil Wears Prada, these are big films, and we know they're going to make money. So I think we need to start there when it comes to talking about things like equitable remuneration, which the MEAA is really highlighting at the moment. But we also really desperately need to fund our Australian independent filmmaking scene.
0: Now, can you tell us how the work works on film sets? You paid an hourly rate? Are you paid for the film? Obviously, what we're talking about here is that you're not given a percentage of the final take. So how are you paid?
1: Yeah, absolutely. So most contracts are project-based and they are set a fixed fee or a day rate, and they're often benchmarked against industry standards. Now, I want to caveat here. I am talking about below-the-line crew rates. There is different systems for different roles. Producers have a different system of remuneration here. But I will say those rates really rarely account for overtime and unpaid extras, and that below-the-line crew, we often absorb those costs, and I certainly have experienced that many, many times.
0: In your experience, do you think the pay structure is fair on film sets?
1: Honestly, it depends on the project. Like, it's very mixed. Some jobs are fair, but many don't reflect the full value or the lifespan

0: of the work. So, for example, I get paid a weekly wage that is set no matter how well the work does. And that does feel amazing to see your work do really well. But when you're working your 73rd hour in a week on a show that's number one on Stan or Netflix, it can be a tough pill to swallow.
1: We're talking to Liv Hutley, a multidisciplinary designer who works in the art department of films on 612 ABC Brisbane in Queensland. My name's Zach Mander. This discussion has come up after a horror film obsession. A relatively low-budget film made over $300 million at the box office. The art director has spoken up that they feel like they should receive a share of all that success. I was listening to an interview recently, Liv, with Matt Damon, who started a production company with the good friend Ben Affleck. And they're looking at, from what I can understand, a new way of structuring deals where everyone who works on it gets some type of back end. I'm not sure exactly how they've structured it, but basically, if you were in a situation like this, as I understand it, where a film makes way more money than you would expect it to, or than it was expected to, that everyone who works on the film would receive some money from that. Do you think that it's going in this direction, and would you like it to, Liv?
0: I absolutely would. I think what Artist Equity is doing is incredible. And I think it's so important that people like Ben Affleck and Matt Damon are at the forefront of that, because the actors do get paid an incredible amount of money in comparison to the crew. But I think as well, organizations like the MEAA, they've been calling for that in Australian legislation. So they've been trying to introduce that into Australian copyright law, which would mean that if your work keeps making money, you keep getting paid. So I think that there's a lot of voices in this space that are doing really good work. And it's just lovely to see as a young person in the industry, because it gives me a lot of hope that it'll be better as I get through my career.
1: I think in the film industry, there's a bit of an auteur myth. You know, we know of these directors, and people call them auteurs, you know, that they work independently, they're on their own, and they're 100% responsible for the film. Obviously, a director has a huge influence on the film, but there are hundreds and hundreds of people who work on it. Do you think, Liv, if we distributed these funds more evenly across everyone who worked on it, do you think we would get better films? Do you think the consumer or the audience would get a better product?
0: 110%. I can't stress this enough. Filmmaking is a team sport at its very core. There is no such thing as an auteur. You cannot do this by yourself. And there's so much burnout in our industry right now. And I think if artists feel like they're being valued, they're going to make better work. And if we can have longevity in our careers, we're going to make better work over the courses of our lifetimes, which I think is so important.
1: What's happening in Australia at the moment as you look forward? Is there kind of change on the horizon?
0: Yeah, you know, I think there really is. I truly feel it as a young person. I think a lot of other younger artists that I talk to, we're all on the same page about this. We all really deeply care about our industry and our colleagues, and we want to see it become a better place. And I think a lot of people are working very hard to make that happen.
1: Liv Hutley is a multidisciplinary designer. She's talking to us on 612 ABC Brisbane in Queensland. Liv works in the art department of films. She was a graphic designer of Love Island in the USA. Season 6 and 7 has worked on the most recent Godzilla film. Thank you so much for your time tonight, Liv.
0: Thank you so much.
1: We hope to see more of your posters on film soon.
0: Thank you. Can't wait.
1: This is Kim Cairns, Betty Davis Eyes on 612 ABC Brisbane and Queensland.

0: knows you.
1: Betty Davis Eyes on 612 ABC Brisbane in Queensland. Good evening. My name's Zach Mander. Thank you so much for tuning in. I'm filling in for Kelly Higgins Devine while she takes a well-earned break. Well, have you heard of the Mad Effing Witches? They've been in the news over the last 6 months or so in regards to the case with Kyle Sandilands being let go from ARN. They are an activist group who applied pressure to ARN, or more accurately, ARN's advertisers. Well, another story you might have heard is today's show host Karl Stefanovic. He's come into their, I guess, targets. He's interviewed far-right British extremist Tommy Robinson on his independent self-titled podcast. Not only did the interview cover topics including migration, mainstream media, and free speech, but Robinson also used the podcast to press home his anti-Islamic message.
2: Bomb plot, bomb plot, bomb plot. Terrorism, terrorism, terrorism. Jihad, jihad, jihad. Kidnapping English girls, raping them, and the police doing nothing.
3: Can you articulate what people are feeling out there, and they want that voice? How is the right going to take power? There's no one actually driving working class agendas. What's your message?
2: That we win no matter what. Same in Australia. When they look and they realise our daughters aren't safe anymore, we can't walk the streets, they're going to look at who's responsible for that. And it didn't have to be like this. When that dam bursts, which is close to Berlin, they're going to be screaming it.
1: The podcast has since been pulled from social media and online platforms, but it was reposted on X by One Nation leader Pauline Hanson. Ellen Fenning on 612 ABC Drive asked Mad Effing Witches representative Jenny Hill whether Carl was next on their boycotting chopping block.
4: Absolutely, Ellen. We've announced on social media today that if Carl continues down this road of this podcast that he has, that we will be targeting advertisers on the Today Show that Carl also appears on. We understand that they're separate broadcasts, but we do not believe that some

0: one as famous and well known as Karl Stefanovic should be showcasing those kinds of views in any show he's associated with. So we'll be starting our campaign tomorrow.
1: For those who don't understand who Tommy Robinson is, this is a rundown of the key convictions that have been recorded against him. In 2005, jailed for assault occasioning actual bodily harm. 2011, a community order for a football brawl. 2013, travelling on another man's passport to the USA. 2014, mortgage fraud. Other offences include possession of drugs, threatening behaviour and breach of a court order. The former UK Prime Minister Boris Johnson described him as a far-right thug who did not represent the values of this country. But I would imagine it's the anti-Islamic messages and the big protest actions that he sparked in the UK that would concern you and your followers?
0: Yes, absolutely. But also things like stalking a woman journalist. He's also abused a rape charity to the point that they nearly had to shut down their helpline.
1: So, and again, we haven't had an opportunity to check any of these. Let's just talk broadly about his views on race, because he has been accused of being a rallying point for not only the racist right but the fascist right in the UK. And it's those views that concern you?
0: Absolutely. I mean, the anti-Islamic, anti-Muslim rhetoric that he just spouts continually is so damaging to Britain, but also he's now, you know, via Karl Stefanovic, bringing that to Australia, and it's just completely unacceptable and it's going to cause enormous harm.
1: That's where you focus your efforts, is it? Where you think harm will be done on the basis of what people are saying in the mainstream media, is that it?
0: Well, yes. I mean, we can't let these kinds of views take hold here. We're already hearing it from Pauline Hanson, and then it starts to come in through people like Karl Stefanovic as well, and Kyle Sandilands, who was also subject of one of our campaigns, says similar racist, misogynist comments as well. And we exist to try to stop and prevent that kind of speech wherever it occurs.
1: You've had some success in the campaign to highlight the views of Kyle Sandilands. How does it work when the mad effing witches says, righto, we're going to turn our attention to Kyle Sandilands? How does it work, and then what happens?
0: Okay, well, we have a number of volunteers and paid staff who record the content, listen to the advertisers on, you know, radio, TV, or even in print. We then publish lists of those advertisers via our website together with their contact details. And we ask our followers, who call themselves witches, we have about 200,000 followers, and they then write to those advertisers, usually via email or social media messages, and ask them if they want their brand associated with that, whether it's hate speech, lies, racism, whatever it is. And more often than not, we find that advertisers, particularly in you know, today's more divided kind of world with this kind of content, they just don't want their brands associated with it, and so they remove advertising from that program or media outlet.
1: What impact did that have on KISS FM when you targeted Kyle Sandilands?
0: Enormous. I mean, the CEO announced a few months ago that the campaign went for more than 18 months. In the first 12 months of the campaign, it cost ARN Media more than $28 million. So we believe that over the whole course of the campaign, it could have been close to $50 million. Their share price was also hugely impacted, and a lot of those advertisers won't return to that media outlet for a long time, if ever, because they, you know, they get gun shy of being associated with an organisation that would employ someone like Kyle Sandilands.
1: So when you say the boycott starts tomorrow, the action starts tomorrow, the mad effing witches are focused on Karl Stefanovic, what do you think would be, what are you hoping the reaction would be at Channel 9? As you say, this is not their podcast. They put out a statement today saying Karl produces this independently. They don't have anything to do with guest selection, but they say they're taking the matter seriously. Why target 9?
0: It's a complete cop-out on Channel 9's part. They've played on Karl Stefanovic being one of their celebrities and so-called stars for many years now. They've had all the benefits from, you know, being associated with him and his profile. They've sold millions and millions of dollars worth of advertising based on that. And to turn around now and say that, you know, Karl can do whatever he likes in his spare time, it just doesn't fly.
1: Do you want them to sack him?
0: Our policy is that first we want a person reformed, which means a significant apology and accountability and an understanding of the harm done. And as we said, as I said, accountability for that harm. If that's not going to happen, and we do think it's unlikely in this case, then yes, we want them to sack him.
2: That's Alan Fanning on 612 ABC Drive asking Mad Effing Witches representative Jenny Hill whether Karl was next on their boycotting chopping block. That was this afternoon. This evening, the Daily Mail is reporting that Channel 9 has parted ways with Karl. That is unconfirmed at this moment, but if it is confirmed either way, we will bring it to you first here. This is Jimmy Barnes, Ain't No Mountain High Enough on 612 ABC Brisbane and Queensland.

0: Jimmy Barnes, Ain't No Mountain High Enough, 612 ABC, Brisbane and Queensland. Hello, my name's Zach Mander. It is 8:59. The 9 o'clock news in just a moment. Afterwards, why are peanuts in the news? Not the old cartoon strip, the actual nut. You'll find out real soon.
1: ABC News, good evening. I'm William Howard Evans. Endangered Australian wildlife could be at risk after the H5 bird flu reached the mainland. Frances Du has more.
2: Bird flu has been detected in South Australia, marking the country's third confirmed case of the H5 strain. It was recorded in a migratory bird on the Fleurieu Peninsula. Two birds are confirmed to have had the disease near the town of Esperance on Western Australia's south coast, and another suspected case has been located 700 kilometres away near Dunsborough. Conservationists are worried the virus could spread to mammals that scavenge on birds. Tasmanian devils, quolls and numbats are all at risk. Sea lion and elephant seal colonies around the globe have been ravaged as the deadly strain continues to spread.
1: One Nation leader Pauline Hanson has defended her party's newest MP after he voted in favour with the Greens and Teals to wind back fuel tax credits for big mining companies. Yesterday, independent Nicolette Buller called to cap the subsidy on the fuel excise

0: for businesses who use heavy machinery and redirect those savings to renewable energy projects. David Farley voted in favour of the amendment, which was ultimately defeated. Senator Hanson has told Sky News she's since met with Mr Farley twice and he's told her the vote was a mistake.
1: I said, David, next week I will actually give you one of the staff out of my office or out of the other senators to try and help you get through next week. It is extremely hard. My member makes one mistake which doesn't change the vote. You know, give us a bit of slack with this, please.
0: The Victorian Liberal Party is in chaos after an MP claimed they were assaulted by a member of their own party room. Meg Whitfield reports.
2: The ABC understands an MP brought a complaint to opposition leader Jess Wilson's office to allege they were assaulted by another Liberal MP at a community event in May. The MP then reported their allegation to Victoria Police earlier this month. Police say the investigation into the incident is ongoing. The accused MP is actively considering defamation action against their colleague over the claim, which they strenuously deny. The ABC has chosen not to name the MPs. Both have declined to comment. Ms Wilson's office has been contacted.
0: Headline inflation has eased more than expected in May. Figures from the Australian Bureau of Statistics show the Consumer Price Index rose 4% in the 12 months to May, down from 4.2% in April. The trimmed mean, a measure of underlying inflation preferred by the Reserve Bank, rose to 3.6% in May from 3.4% in the year to April. The Reserve Bank targets inflation between 2 and 3% and will next meet in August. Researchers want more information after Victorian health authorities warned of a potent sedative detected in vape products. The Department of Health says it's found the product, a powerful anaesthetic that can cause rapid onset sleep sedation, confusion, vomiting and loss of consciousness in a number of products. It warns illicit vapes sold as space oil, K-pods or space vapes may contain the substance. Deakin University's Dr. James Martin is a leading researcher in the illicit nicotine trade and says there's little information about the product.
3: We don't know if it was sold in a tobacconist sold as a nicotine containing vape, or if it was sold by essentially a drug dealer with someone who knew that it potentially had this drug in it.
0: The UN's nuclear agency has signalled Iranian nuclear sites will be visited by inspectors as the US president faces growing pressure to end the war with Iran. Here's Patricia Tiano.
4: Despite contradictory remarks from the US and Iran, International Atomic Energy Agency head Rafael Grossi says a memorandum of understanding has been signed by both presidents.
5: This is going to happen, of course, if they want to comply.
4: Since Israel launched a 12-day war in Iran in 2025, the IAEA has been banned from visiting Iranian enrichment sites. Tehran says its program is peaceful, though it's the only country known to have uranium enriched up to 60% purity without a weapons program. It comes as pressure mounts on U.S. President Donald Trump, with the Senate passing a resolution directing him to end hostilities or seek congressional authorization.
0: Meanwhile, Qatar's prime minister says the Gulf state will resume normal liquefied natural gas production within a few weeks. Minister Sheikh Mohammed bin Abdulrahman Al Thani has told the Financial Times that establishing a hotline between the US and Iran is essential. ABC News.
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8: Just gone 9:05 on this Wednesday evening. Hello, Queensland. My name's Zach Mander, filling in for Kelly Higgins-Devine. After 9:30, songs you love. You can start getting your requests in now if you'd like. 0467 922 612. We've got a few loaded up already. You can also join the show at any time, 1-300-222-612. You can call or you can text that number that I just said as well. Coming up in just a couple of minutes, you're going to learn why peanuts are in the news today. Not the old cartoon with Charlie Brown, but actual peanuts, you know, like the ones that you crack out of a shell. There's an issue going on in the peanut industry, and we're going to tell you what it is up next and how it may...

0: home to us. 612 ABC Brisbane in Queensland. Thank you so much for tuning in. After 9:30, we're going to do songs you love. You can get your requests in now, 0467 922 612. You don't have to. I mean, you can just text in a song and an artist, but I like to add a little bit to it. I want to know what it means to you or why you like it. Have you ever seen them live? Was it the first record you ever bought? I know sometimes there's not a story behind it, and that's okay too, but if there is, let me know. My name's Zach Mander, filling in for Kelly Higgins-Devine, who's on a well-deserved break. She'll be back on your radio before you know it. Right now, let me tell you about this. Australian biosecurity authorities are investigating claims that imported raw peanuts are bypassing strict quarantine rules and being sold illegally. We all know about these strict quarantine rules, don't we? Anyone who's come back into the country, even if you go across state borders, they don't want you taking fruit. The allegations have sparked fears that exotic plant diseases could take hold in the country's peanut-growing regions. Yep, that's why they do it. Brandon Long has more on this.
1: I've been interested in the biosecurity issues, but to do this has blown my mind away, actually.
2: Peanut growers are sounding the alarm over claims that imported raw peanuts are slipping past quarantine and turning up on supermarket shelves and online. The allegations have sparked fears that exotic plant diseases could take hold in the country's peanut-growing regions.
3: It was brought to our attention earlier in the year, and it was one of my salespeople was made aware by some of our customers on a sales run in Sydney and Melbourne.
2: The alarm was first raised by Sonny Crumpton from Crumpton Interstate, Australia's largest peanut processor and a major grower based in the Queensland town of Kingaroy.
3: They're actually available over the internet, which is very scary.
2: Imported raw peanuts must meet strict quarantine requirements before sale, and bypassing those rules is illegal. Mr. Crumpton says independent testing shows the imported peanuts could still germinate, suggesting they had not been processed.
3: They come back that they germinated, that they were raw, because they germinated like a raw peanut would. The biosecurity laws are in place to protect the Australian industry. They've been in place for decades. Every day these peanuts are out in the community, it's more risk for the Australian peanut grower and the Australian peanut industry.
2: Importing raw peanuts for commercial gain without the right permits can carry fines of up to $1.65 million and 10 years jail. Mr. Crumpton believes the peanuts are coming into Australia from China and Brazil by the container load.
3: So hundreds of tons of these peanuts. It's disgusting. We've been in it for 4 and 5 generations now. This is the worst. I've never seen this before. Like, this is the worst breach I've ever seen. I cannot believe it.
2: Kingaroy crop consultant and former peanut breeder Graham Wright shares those concerns.
1: The worst disease that we fear in the industry is a thing called peanut smut, and I'd call it the foot and mouth of peanuts. It is a devastating disease. It comes from Argentina and Brazil, potentially. And if we ever got that disease here, it would be the end of the industry. It's a really scary disease.
2: Mr. Wright says even a home gardener could unknowingly create a biosecurity risk.
1: I live in Kingaroy, and I'm a really keen home gardener. I can get some of those peanuts and plant them in my garden because they're raw. So if those diseases were present and you grew them in the garden and the plant got infected with that, which they would directly with a seed infection, that disease would be out and about.
2: Federal member for Maranoa, David Littleproud, says he raised the import of raw peanuts with Agriculture Minister Julie Collins more than a month ago and is still waiting for action.
4: You know, if you've got a potential biosecurity breach, you've got to act swiftly. Because in biosecurity, you've got to contain and eradicate. We potentially could see the demise of the peanut industry altogether in Australia, because over 92% of the peanuts are produced in this part of the world.
2: The Federal Department of Agriculture, Fisheries and Forestry says it's taking the allegations seriously and will take strong enforcement action where non-compliance is found.
0: That's Brandon Long ending that report. We'll keep an eye on that one. This is Russell Morris, Sweet, Sweet Love. 612 ABC Brisbane in Queensland. Get your texts in for songs you love coming up after 9:30, 0467 922 612.

0: Russell Morris, Sweet Sweet Love on 612 ABC Brisbane and Queensland. My name's Zach Mander. Thank you for joining us tonight after 9:30. Songs you love, you can text in 0467 922 612, and let us know if you can help Mike in Marsden. He can't think of the song he wants to request. I've been trying to find a song that's about the phantom, you know, the ghost who walks. The only lyrics I can remember are drinking milk on the rocks like there's no tomorrow. If anyone knows of this song, let us know. Nothing is ringing any bells for me, Mike, but maybe someone else out there might know. Is there a song that's about the phantom, the ghost who walks, you know, the guy in the purple suit, with the lyrics drinking milk on the rocks like there's no tomorrow? I don't know. Let us know. 0467 922 612. Well, overseas visitors are spending more time and staying longer in the state's capital, Brisbane. I guess this is good news heading towards the Bris 2032 Olympics. International tourism is booming in Bris Vegas despite global uncertainty and cost pressures impacting travellers. Brisbane Economic Development Agency CEO Anthony Ryan told Kathy Snitzling on 612 ABC Brisbane Mornings just how much they've been spending.
1: It's now about $4 billion, which is a massive record.
2: In a year.
1: Absolutely. Wow. And we're now sitting at $17.8 billion for the whole of Brisbane, and that includes the domestic and the international visitation to our city. But I think it's the improvement that we are most excited about, and it sort of demonstrates that this coordinated effort between, you know, the Brisbane City Council and the state government to actually get major events happening here, business events, the aviation attraction, all of those things seem to be actually really working well, and visitors are responding and coming here and staying longer, which is really pleasing to see.
2: So big events, say like the Magic Round, is bringing more people to Brisbane, and we're going to have that for a number of years.

0: Does that mean they come back?
1: Another 5 years.
0: I mean, the city comes alive. It really reminds me of what Melbourne is like when there's a big sporting event on. Everyone is, can you can feel it in the air, and I never used to be able to feel that here.
1: Well, that's it, Kathy. What we found is that at this stage, if you the last couple of years, that NRL Magic Round brings in around about $50 million just over that weekend of extra cash. So that's not something that the event's worth. It's actually what would normally not be here on a weekend. The injection that comes in with visitation brings in that extra money. And at a time where I've just been listening to you in your interview with our treasurer, you know, this is a really great injection into our economy. And not only are major events and business events fantastic for the economy, but what we're able to do is festivalise it and create activation spaces and other free activities that sit around it that also allow everyone to be able to have that experience.
0: Where are our international tourists coming from mostly?
1: Look, I think one of the things that we could pleasingly say is that not because of the 2032 Olympics, but it is certainly a catalyst, but alongside with other work that we've done in aviation attraction, if you just look at the United States and Canada right now, we've got the four major airlines now flying direct. And so the work that we're doing, Singapore Airlines is now flying 28 times a week into Brisbane. And what we found is that is absolutely vital. So if you need to fly direct into Sydney and Melbourne, the chances of you coming up to Brisbane are slim. You know, you might go to Cairns or the Gold Coast. Otherwise, you'd stay where you were in Sydney and Melbourne. Now that we've got the direct flights coming here, people are actually discovering Brisbane in itself, the precincts. The 50-cent fares actually have been a game changer when we talk to all the concierges.
0: Even for international tourists, I guess it is, isn't it? If it's easy to get around, you'll
1: absolutely
0: travel more.
1: Absolutely. So when you talk about NRL Magic Round, but you know we all hunted together to get the British Irish Lions here and the Royal Edinburgh Military Tattoo. When we interview the concierges after those major events and say, what are the things that they really want to talk about Brisbane? What is something that you know stands out? They actually say the 50-cent fares, but then they go, it's not just about the savings, but they say that it's such a convenient way to explore our precinct, so they can go from South Bank round the Houndsmith Wharves for 50 cents.
2: That is Brisbane Economic Development Agency CEO Anthony Ryan talking to Kathy Snitzling on 612 ABC Brisbane Mornings about how overseas visitors are spending more time and staying longer in Brisbane. Good news all round, isn't it? Mike, I've been looking for the song that you've been trying to request, the one you're trying to think. You've told us on our text line that it's about the phantom, the ghost who walks, and the only lyrics you can remember are drinking milk on the rocks like there's no tomorrow. Google has been no help, so maybe we need someone's memory, Mike, if you think you know what that song is. Or if you have a song request yourself, 04679-22612. We're going to get songs you love kick-started in just a few minutes right now. Tony Childs, Stop Your Fussing. Hope you're having a good night, Queensland.

your fussing on 612 ABC Brisbane and Queensland. It's time for Songs You Love, your chance to get the songs, you guessed it, you love on the radio. You can text in your request to 0467 922 612. Already we've had some requests for Neil Young, Simon and Garfunkel, Daryl Braithwaite, as a celebration or dedication, I guess, to the fact that he will no longer be performing live. Let's start with this one, though. Jerry Rafferty, this is Baker Street for Bill in Finchley.

Jerry Rafferty, Baker Street on 612 ABC Brisbane and across Queensland. How's your Wednesday night going? My name's Zach Mander, filling in for Kelly Higgins Divine. We're doing songs you love. You can text in to 0467 922 612. We're also trying to help Mike out. He sent us a message with a song that's on the tip of his tongue, but he can't think of it. I've been trying to find a song that's about the phantom, he writes, in brackets, the ghost who walks. So not Phantom of the Opera. You know, the one who lives in the jungle in the purple suit. The only lyrics Mike can remember, drinking milk on the rocks like there's no tomorrow. If anyone knows this song, let us know, says Mike. We've got a few text messages for you. I don't know if they're going to help, Mike. Beefa says, from memory, it's called the Phantom Rap. Okay. We can have a look into that. Another person says, The Ghost Who Walks by Karen Elson, ambient music from The Phantom, the movie from the comic book character. It's easily found on a search engine. Not sure about the milk part. Yeah. Yep. Trying to match those up is the difficulty. You've got the lyrics,

Neil Young, Harvest Moon, 612 ABC Brisbane and Queensland. We're doing songs you love on this beautiful Wednesday evening. 0467 922 612 is the number that you can text into. We're also trying to solve a mystery for Mike. I've been trying to find a song that's about the phantom, the ghost who walks. The only lyrics I can remember are drinking milk on the rocks like there's no tomorrow. Can someone help me out, says Mike. We've had a few people have a crack at it. I reckon this could be it. We've just got a text message. The song Mike is after is The Phantom Shuffle by Ostentatious. I haven't been able to find it to confirm that, but I think that would make sense because it doesn't really sound like a very serious lyric, does it? Drinking milk on the rocks like there's no tomorrow. And obviously, Ostentatious, the Australian comedian. So, Mike, maybe that's it. I don't know. We have just got a request from Adrian in Mackay. Tusk by Fleetwood Mac. It is the drummer Mick Fleetwood's 79th birthday today. I think I said earlier in the show 78th, but he turns from 78 to 79. So let's get Tusk.

Husk, Fleetwood Mac on 612 ABC Brisbane in Queensland. We're doing songs you love. You can text in 0467 922 612. Good evening. My name's Zach Mander. It's a pleasure to have your company. Jackie's text in from Hazeldine. I'd love to hear As the Days Go By by Darryl Braithwaite in recognition of his 58 years of performing live as the frontman of Sherbet, and then as a solo artist, a true Aussie legend. Yes, Jackie, if you missed the news, Darryl Braithwaite announced last night that he would be no longer performing live. The strain was just too much. It does make me wonder, though. Yeah, I mean, he said he's going to step away from, you know, touring and stuff like that, but could there be one last show sometime in the future? Could he do one last one, a bit of a comeback concert? Because he wouldn't have to tour it. I don't know. We can live in hope. Here's Darryl Braithwaite, As the Days Go By, for Jackie on 612 ABC Brisbane in Queensland.

Braithwaite. As the day goes by, 612 ABC Brisbane and Queensland. Songs you love, 0467 922 612, our number. Jeff from Dalby, can you play Slim Dusty, Pub with No Beer?

Then the swaggy comes in, smothered in dust and flies. He throws down his roll and rubs the sweat from his eyes. But when he is told, he says, "What's this I hear? I've trudged 50 blamin' miles to a pub."

Slim Dusty, a pub with no beer on 612 ABC Brisbane and Queensland. Hello, my name's Zach Mander. We have time for one more song in our Songs You Love segment. This one comes from Justin. Hey, Zach, can I hear Have You Heard the Rain, Creedence Clearwater Revival? Let's get it on. The 1970s rock song written by John Fogerty. It paints a literal picture of a sunny rainstorm, but it's said that it's actually about a bittersweet metaphor for the band's internal tensions and impending breakup. Tell me if you can hear it in it. It's Creedence Clearwater Revival on 612 ABC.

And I thought that would be our last song, but that CCR tune was shorter than I thought. It's 9:56, and I'm going to try to sneak one more in for our Songs You Love segment. Hi, can you please play Yola Starlight? I discovered her after hearing this first played on ABC some time ago and just loved it. Susie from Golden Beach. Let's get that on for you, Susie. Our last song for Songs You Love across Queensland this evening.

0: That's Yola Starlight on 612 ABC Brisbane and Queensland this evening. That's all the time we have for songs you love. And that's all the time we have for our program. I'll be back on your radios next week doing afternoons. Until then, I hope you have a good one. Thanks for listening and stay gold, Pony Boy. Stay gold.
1: ABC News, good evening. I'm William Howard Evans. Nine Newspapers is reporting Today Show co-host Karl Stefanovic is set to leave the Nine Network following a podcast interview with British far-right figure Tommy Robinson. Sam Wilkinson reports.
2: The Nine Network's decision comes at the end of a tumultuous day for Karl Stefanovic. Last night he released the latest episode of his independent podcast, which featured an hour-long interview with Tommy Robinson. He co-founded the far-right English Defence League movement and is one of the most divisive anti-immigration voices in the UK. By mid-morning, the podcast was gone, with no explanation why. Stefanovic's contract with the Nine Network is worth millions of dollars and was due to expire at the end of the year. He joined the network as a reporter in 2000 and became host of the breakfast TV program Today in 2005.
1: Conservationists fear bird flu may be more widespread than the confirmed cases suggest after a new detection in South Australia. The state is the second in the country to report the H5 strain, with one bird testing positive from the Fluorio Peninsula. There are now three confirmed cases nationally, with another suspected case in Western Australia awaiting CSIRO confirmation. Invasive Species Council Policy Director Carol Booth says the distance between cases suggests a larger outbreak.
3: That's not good news. I think there's something like 3,000 kilometres separating these detections. And obviously there's a lot of coastline out there that probably doesn't have any surveillance. So I imagine we haven't found all the cases.
1: The head of Australia's domestic spy agency, Mike Burgess, has defended resourcing decisions in the years before the Bondi Beach terrorist attack. Defence and national security correspondent Tom Lowry has the details.
4: Resourcing at ASIO has come

0: Under scrutiny in the months since the Bondi terror attack, including at the Royal Commission into Anti-Semitism and Social Cohesion. It has focused on decisions made years prior to the attack, as counter-terror became less of a concern and counter-espionage rose as a priority. ASIO Director General Mike Burgess has used his annual threat assessment to push back on criticism, arguing the agency is constantly dealing with multiple threats at once. He warned Australia is facing an unprecedented number of threats, with an unprecedented cumulative level of harm.
1: Australia's headline inflation rate has eased, but underlying price pressures are picking up. The consumer price index rose 4% in the year to May, down from 4.2% in April, but the trim mean measure rose to 3.6%. Federal Treasurer Jim Chalmers says the conflict in the Middle East is flowing through to the economy. AMP Chief Economist Shane Oliver says that is one of a few factors adding to inflation pressures.
2: But it is a bit broader than that. We're already seeing upwards pressure on home building costs before the war came along, and more broadly, we're already seeing upwards pressure on inflation. So it's partly true, and it's certainly a factor, but I think the problem has been broader than just the global events in the Middle East.
1: Oman has opened two temporary shipping routes in the Strait of Hormuz, north and south of the existing shipping lane. The Gulf Arab state says they will be used to facilitate the safe passage of vessels departing the region. Oman has confirmed no tolls will be imposed on ships transiting the strait, in line with the outcome of recent talks between the US and Iran. Meanwhile, the head of the UN's nuclear agency says inspectors will visit Iranian nuclear sites. Earlier this week, Iran said UN inspectors were not scheduled to examine sites bombed by the US last year, despite conflicting comments from US Vice President J.D. Vance. Probes from the International Atomic Energy Agency confirming the status of Iran's nuclear stockpile are seen as key to any peace deal. IAEA Director General Rafael Grossi says inspections will happen, it's only a matter of when.
3: This has been signed, has been agreed. Paragraph 8 of this Memorandum of Understanding says explicitly the nuclear activities that are going to be carried out with regards to the nuclear material facilities will be supervised by the IAEA.
1: And in sport, Rabbitohs coach Wayne Bennett has dismissed the NRL club's injury issues as bad luck and nothing to do with their training venue. Latrell Mitchell tore his calf at training on Monday, joining teammates Campbell Graham and Talanoa Penatani on the sidelines with soft tissue injuries. You're up to date with the latest ABC News.
4: The forecast for Queensland cities on Thursday: Brisbane a shower or two and 22 degrees, Gold Coast 21 degrees with a couple of showers, and Maroochydore also showers and 21. Toowoomba partly cloudy 17, Bundaberg shower or two and 23, Rockhampton partly cloudy 25, Mackay the showers easing 23, Townsville 26 degrees, and also Cairns 26, a shower or two for both centres. 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
2: And hello and how are you? Philip Clark with you on ABC Radio. This is Nightlife. It's Wednesday night, middle of the week. How have you been travelling today? Thanks for dropping in. It's the first hour of the program. 6 past 8 in Western Australia. 24 to 10 in South Australia and the Territory. And we are everywhere around the country. Shouldn't be any transmission problems tonight. No maintenance scheduled. So we're right across the country in every nook and cranny, right across the Pacific as well, courtesy of Radio Australia. So at 6 past 10 in Port Moresby, in Tuvalu, Fiji and Kiribati at 6 past midnight, in Tonga and Samoa at 6 past 1, 6 past 11 in Honiara and Port Vila. And, of course, all the way around the world, courtesy of the internet, as we know, you can listen to Nightlife. You can listen to Nightlife in France, where it is so hot that they believe records will be broken again today. They've already had the hottest June day ever in London yesterday as this heat dome sits over Europe. So hot where they are, not where we are, I know. One listener's saying there was a discussion last night about energy and all of that on the program, which there was, including nuclear power solutions. Coincidentally, the same night, news from France included reporting of the shutdown of nuclear power plants due to cooling problems, which is resulting from the warmer than normal water, apparently. As the song goes, isn't it ironic? I don't know whether it is ironic. It's coincidental, I suppose, but whatever. All right, we've got lots on tonight, so I hope you can stay with us. First up, it's A Bug's Life. We've got, remember Tanya Latty? She was terrific. She's back. She's the Professor of Entomology at the University of Sydney. And I'll be speaking to Professor Latty about insects. If you've got any questions about insects, then have them ready and give us a call. 1-300-800-222 is my number. You can text us 0467922702. Let's get off all the issues in this country which are causing us all sorts of grief and talk about matters much closer to home, indeed your home. That is the number of insects in your home as well. So that's in our first hour, by the way. Remember, if you want to listen to our podcast, the easiest way to do it is via the ABC Listen app. Lots of things up there. I've put that discussion about Chinese Australia up there and historical research into the history of the Chinese in Australia. We've also, I've put the discussion with Tony Wood from the Grattan Institute about renewables and the electricity grid, which was kind of like a report card of where are we at with electricity in this country? Where's the transition going? And are we really going to be able to be a renewable-only country in terms of electricity? It's complicated. But it's all up there on our podcast. So grab them through the ABC Listen app. Just put Nightlife into the search bar and away you go. Or you could stream them from our website, abc.net.au/nightlife. Lots of great stuff up there. All right. In fact, if you weren't listening last night, this is a little bit of what Tony Wood had to say.
3: So today we've got to the point where a bit over 40% of our electricity comes from wind and solar. As you said in your introduction, big stuff, small stuff. Coal gradually has been closing down. South Australia closed its last coal-fired power station in 2017. It still gets electricity from Victoria when it needs it. Otherwise, it produces wind energy, and when it's got plenty of wind, it sends it back the other way to Victoria. So we've got a big grid in Australia, big country, small population. From north of Queensland to the southern part of Tasmania to the west of South Australia, it's one of the biggest interconnected grids in the world.
2: WA is not connected, as we know.
3: WA is not connected. It's in the southwest. It's got an interconnected system there, but it's only the southwest. And then more remote areas tend to be far more difficult in terms of having to transmit electricity over long distances. So they tend to be much smaller power stations, more localised in the remote parts of Western Australia. And to be fair, some parts of Western North Queensland. So that's a very interesting system, but it's being challenged by how, when people thought this was going to be easy, just build more solar farms and have solar on rooftops and more wind farms, that's proving to be harder than we thought.
2: Tony Wood. Anyway, there's more of that there on our podcast, so check it out. All right, first up tonight, we're going to talk about insects. What do you do when there's an ant, fly or spider scuttling around in your home? I bet you panic. Most people, I don't know. I'm not saying I panic, but I usually take some action about it. which may not be the best approach. I don't know. My guest, Dr. Tanya Latty from the University of Sydney, is an expert entomologist who argues that we should be being considerably kinder to the bugs that come into our homes, because in nearly every instance there are no risks to us, they're minding their own business, and instead are an important part of the ecosystem. All right, well, here are out, and before we reach for the can of insect spray, okay? If you've got questions about insects in our first hour, then your calls and comments welcome. 1300 800 222, or you can text me on 0467 922 702. Second hour of the program, Nightlife News Breakdown, led tonight by Mark Kenny. Mark will be looking at the latest inflation figures and also the Liberal Party backlash over Angus Taylor's failure yesterday. He was tying himself in knots, deciding whether he was for or against multiculturalism. So we'll have a chat about that. Ian Verinder on business, indeed, and including the disastrous state of accounting firm KPMG. How can it survive would be the operative question, you'd think. So we'll talk some more about that. Is sugar as bad as we hear? It certainly gets a bad rap, sugar. I'll talk to Dr. Emily Leeming later.

0: King's College London about sugar's bad reputation and why it's not entirely fair to demonise it the way that some people do. Why don't you make tonight a night for you to win the mighty challenge to fridge magnets up for grabs? And in issues of the day, there's plenty of things around, aren't there? Should there be a mandated 2 hours off in the middle of Friday to watch the Socceroos? I was talking to two school kids coming home today. I said, is the school giving a time off on Friday to watch the Socceroos? Yeah, they said, yeah, no worries. So there you are. I wonder whether that's the case in your neck of the woods. Thank you for the texts. Remember, you can always send us a text, 0467 922702. It's so hot in France that records are being broken. So what? Says my texture. Gets so hot here that records melt. Oh, yeah. Hum-de-dum. All right. No more French fries jokes, please. No, we've got enough of them. Thank you, Jane. John in Hobart, who was the first cab off the rank with all of that. All right. So it's all coming up. 1-300-800-222 is my number. I'd love you to be part of it tonight.
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0: Hey, if there's an insect in your house, creepy crawlies, what's your first reaction? For many of us, of course, you reach out and squash it, don't you? Whack it with a bit of a newspaper. If a newspaper, you've still got one of those in your house, or a slipper or a tea towel or whatever else is around, or maybe you spray it. My guest tonight would like to say, wag a finger, I think, and say, hang on, don't do that. Don't do that. See, I'm joined once again in the Nightlife studios by Dr. Tanya Latty. Now, as you know, Dr. Latty was with us a while back and was so interesting about the subject of ants that we thought we had to hear more. So Tanya Latty is an associate professor of entomology at the University of Sydney. Tanya, good evening to you. Welcome back.
3: Yeah, thanks for having me back.
0: Great to have you back. I'd like to say you scuttled in, but that's that'll be unfair. That's terribly unfair.
3: No, I'm happy with that.
0: Most of it. I think it's funny, isn't it? Because even though they're everywhere, omnipresent, a lot of us, you know, people don't mind birds. They love birds, you know, and people like most animals, actually. But insects get a bad rap.
3: Right, which is...
0: Why is that, do you think? What?
3: I don't know, and it's strange because insects are animals. So, you know, more than 75% of animal species are actually insects. So I would argue you cannot call yourself an animal lover if you don't love insects, because on average, everything's basically an insect.
0: Yeah.
3: I think we get socialized out of loving insects as we get older. You know, if you go to kids and show them a really cool giant stick insect or a giant burrowing cockroach, the kids get excited. They'll touch them. They'll talk about them. But as they get older, I think the adults in their life start saying, oh, you know, that's creepy. It's gross. It's dirty. And none of that is true. They're not creepy or gross or dirty.
0: No.
3: But we internalize that as we get older. And then we start to move away from insects, which is a great shame because they are fascinating.
0: Yeah, no, I know, you're right about that. When my girls were small, when they were little girls, I used to pick up beetles often, and because I don't have a phobia about it. I mean, I'm okay with them, and let them crawl over my hands or whatever. And I would, you know, give them. I don't mean ladybirds, but you know, big Christmas beetles and things like that, and they were fine with it then, but. The adults don't. I mean, if you handed one to an adult now, they would recoil, wouldn't they?
3: Some adults. A lot of adults will.
0: I know you wouldn't.
3: I'd be really excited if someone just came up and handed me a random beetle. But I think it's also a matter of taking that time. You know, when you're little, you walk around the world looking at everything and, you know, really paying attention to all the little critters. And as we get older, we stop paying attention. And I think the less we see them, the less we notice them, the more we start to get a little bit of anxiety.
0: Yeah. Yeah, I suppose, I mean, here's another thing that we kind of, we associate insects with lack of hygiene, don't we? We think, which is not always the, well, it's not hard, well, it's not the case, is it?
3: No, not at all. So, I mean, if you've ever even watched something like a cockroach, cockroaches spend half of their time cleaning themselves. They're actually very, very clean animals.
0: Is that right?
3: Yeah, watch a cockroach.
0: Hey, that's news. That's news to people. So cockroaches are clean.
3: Yep, flies too. You watch a fly, they spend heaps of time grooming their legs and cleaning their antenna. They're not inherently dirty.
0: Yeah.
3: I think that the association comes because when we see something like, you know, a pile of dung on the street or something, and there's flies all over it.
0: Yeah.
3: But those flies are doing the hard work of breaking down that waste so that you don't have to step in that waste. So they're like nature's cleanup crew. They're not dirty themselves, but they are doing a, you know, somewhat dirty job of getting rid of all that.
0: I know, but
3: waste.
0: if a fly has been on a, you know, on a turd not long ago, Tanya, and then it's landing on me,

0: I'm not happy about that. Well, you're saying the fly has cleaned itself up in the meantime?
1: The fly has probably landed and spent a lot of time cleaning its legs and cleaning its antenna, so I'm sure it's possible, but it's not something you need to be worried about
0: really?
1: At all.
0: Okay.
1: No.
0: I hadn't thought about that. Okay. No way of checking, of course, is there? What about cockroaches? See, cockroaches are we'll get on to more interesting insects in a second, although maybe there aren't anymore. The cockroaches are one of those insects that people have an absolute phobia about. Now, my view has always been, I mean, there are cockroaches in my house. Stop it, people. The house is perfectly clean. But they just are a thing, it seems to me, in the environment. And I'm not saying they're there all the time, but they, you know, they come and go. But I've had visitors from overseas who are just appalled. Actually, particularly North Americans.
1: Yep.
0: And they were appalled. They were in the house and said, you know, I can't believe that you would even allow this to happen and what's going on. And because they're so associated with what? With lack of hygiene and poverty and grossness, are they?
1: Yeah, unfortunately, that's an attitude that's been imported. So I'm from Canada originally.
0: I know,
1: and you never see cockroaches inside. But that's also because it's freezing cold outside for a large portion of the year. So there's no source population. Mm. We're very lucky to live in a place that has beautiful warm weather most of the year. But that comes with the fact that there's going to be more insects and more cockroaches. So the difference between, you know, somewhere like Canada, when you have an infestation of cockroaches, that usually is associated with some hygiene issues. Here, that's just a day that ends in Y. You're going to have cockroaches in your house.
0: Yeah, because I was looking at an ad, well, it was a while ago. It was an ad for toothpaste, I think it was. It might have been toothbrushes. But it had, you know, it had late at night, you know, and then there was a spotlight on a cock, on a big brooch crawling over someone's toothbrush. And, you know, and the idea, of course, is that you're appalled. But you're saying you shouldn't necessarily be, because why? They're not dirty anyway.
1: No, they're not that dirty. And honestly, out of sight, out of mind, that sort of thing is probably happening and we don't notice.
0: Yeah, yeah.
1: So no, it's not something you need to freak out about.
0: They don't spread disease, is it?
1: No, so I mean, we call things like cockroaches and flies mechanical vectors of disease, which means that it's possible for a cockroach to run across, say, some rotting meat and then run across your cockroach or your toothbrush, rather.
0: Yeah.
1: And there's a small chance that it can move bacteria around. So that is a thing that can happen. Is it a thing that I'm particularly concerned about? No, absolutely not. It's not, generally speaking, a huge problem.
0: Okay. So the fact that the cockroach crawled over my toothbrush, because you might think, well, it's probably happened anyway.
1: Well, this is it. It's probably happened. You didn't know. You're fine.
0: But you shouldn't worry about it.
1: Yeah. I wouldn't. I mean, I might rinse off my toothbrush, but it's certainly not the case that I'd freak out.
0: Yeah, interesting. 1-300-800-222 is the number. If you want to grab a spot on the board, Tanya Laddie knows a lot about insects, so give her a push. She's from Canada. So she's, you know, she's one of us, really. Canadians are very like us, as we know. Leonie from Cavendish in Victoria. Hi, Leonie.
2: G'day. Thank you for taking my call.
0: Pleasure.
2: And thank you for being a professional entomologist. One learns heaps professionals. Just out of curiosity, what do you know about pseudoscorpions in Australia, aside from the fact that the only ones I've ever found are really small?
1: Oh, that's very cool. I mean, I don't know heaps about pseudoscorpions, but I love them. They're very, very cool. They're these tiny little invertebrates. Like the name suggests, they look like scorpions. They've got the pinchers at the back.
0: Yeah.
1: Many of them have this really cool behavior called foracy, which means that, you know, they're quite small. It's hard for them to move around. And so they'll hitch rides on other insects. So you'll see them, say, attached to things like flies, sometimes other large insects, beetles, being moved around. We also frequently find them in things like honeybee hives.
2: I read somewhere or other that the toxins that they've got, of course, not having the back stinger tail, are on their front claws.
1: Interesting. I don't know. I'm not sure. Yeah, I haven't heard that they've got any particular venom. They might.
0: Mm.
1: I mean, they are tiny little, often tiny
0: little
1: predators.
0: Do we have actual scorpions in Australia?
1: Oh, yeah, of course.
0: Yeah, yeah,
1: yes.
0: Yeah.
2: Oh, yes.
0: Yeah.
2: I used to live up at Cooper Pedy as a kid, so
0: Yeah, they're mostly out in the desert, aren't they?
1: Oh, they're all around. They're in a few different places.
0: What about they're not crawling over my toothbrush? Toothbrush, are they?
1: Probably not.
2: I have found the pseudoscorpions years ago. I actually love arthropods.
0: Mm.
2: And I flipped over one of the driveway boulders And there was this creature, and it was lacking the back stinger tail. And because they're exoskeleton rather than the interior skeleton the way we are, I know that with all arthropods, if the skin gets damaged at all, they'll die fairly quickly because they bleed out so quickly. And I'm thinking to myself, you poor scorpion, you're going to die. Why? What happened? So I grabbed it and put it in a jar, and it was still going quite a few days later, but it was too small for me to feed it anything. And this is something that's annoyed me since then. What do I feed them?
1: I think many pseudoscorpions are predators, but the things they're eating are like mites, like really, really tiny things. I'm not sure if any of them are detritivores, so that eat rotting stuff. Not 100% sure. They're one of those groups of arthropods that unfortunately don't get studied nearly enough. So a lot of things about their ecology are just unknown, but they're really, really fun to look at, and they are harmless. They can't hurt us.
0: Mm.
2: Good. So I can actually cuddle one.
0: Thanks, Leonie. Thanks, Leonie. 1-300-800-222. You're not getting much support about your views on cockroaches, Tanya, on the text line.
1: So give me time. We'll get there.
0: No, you're not getting much support. Are white ants insects, is my texter.
1: Yeah, so I'm assuming by white ants we're talking about termites. Yep. Yeah. Yes, and termites are a type of insect. In fact, scientists have found that the termites are essentially just a kind of social cockroach.
0: Is that right?
1: Yeah. Okay. Yeah. So they're cockroaches that have evolved to become live in colonies and then live in wood.
0: I was just getting back to this kind of phobia about insects. I suspect a lot of it's also when, as we get older, we think everything in nature is trying to do us in some way or another. And for some reason, we have it particularly in for insects, maybe because we think we think everything's going to bite us. But in fact, there aren't that many things that bite us.
1: No, most insects aren't going to hurt you. Yeah. Many of the ones that can sting will let you know. They'll be brightly colored. They'll have stripes. They'll have something to kind of indicate that they're dangerous.
0: Uh-huh.
1: And no insect is targeting you to attack unless it's trying to eat you. So mosquitoes, different situation. Most of the other ones are not trying to hurt you. They just want to get away. And if you catch them, maybe they sting.
0: Hmm.
1: But that's because we're so much bigger than them.
0: Hmm.
1: And they're afraid. But no, insects are not out to get you. Neither are spiders.
0: Hmm. One of my texters says, I never have cockroaches. I've been complimented by pest inspectors. No food in the bins, all good waste in the fridge and so on. Look, I think so I don't have to spray. I think that's great. I don't spray that much, Tanya, because some years ago I remember doing an interview about insects generally and, well, the environment generally, and the entomologist who was then on the program with us said that, you know, almost all people who study insects say the insect load, as it were, as a descriptor of the number of insects in the world, is falling.
1: Yes.
0: You know, in some cases quite dramatically. Because of the widespread use of insecticides.
1: Yeah, this is a really big worry.
0: Yeah.
1: Unfortunately, we haven't been tracking insect populations over enough time to know exactly what's happening. But every time people look, they tend to start to see these declines. And I think one of the best examples in Australia are the Christmas beetles.
0: Yeah.
1: You know, almost everyone I talk to remembers there being lots of Christmas beetles 20, 30 years ago. And we rarely see them in the cities now. So, you know, something has changed. And that pattern repeats again and again all over the world where, you know, insects that used to be really common and just part of everyday life don't seem to be as common anymore.
0: Yeah.
1: And that's a huge, huge risk because insects do everything in our ecosystem.
0: Yeah.
1: Our civilization is completely built on their six little shoulders.
0: Yeah.
1: And it's a huge risk to lose those populations.
0: Mm. Yeah. John from Long Jetty says, Phil and Tanya, I live in Long Jetty on the Central Coast. I've observed a massive decline in moths and flies and ants, etc. It's like a dead zone. You know, what might explain this? Well, this is what it's often due to agriculture, isn't it? And the widespread use of insecticides in agriculture.
1: It's due to a lot of things. So it's probably not the case that there's one smoking gun. It's the combination of broad spectrum insecticides, massive amounts of habitat loss, you know, climate change, invasive species, all of these things kind of working together. And because every insect species is different, different insects are going to have different threats.
0: Yeah, okay. My theory about scorpions just being in the desert has been comprehensively exploded on the text line too. I know it wasn't your theory last time, but Jane in Hobart says there's scorpions in Hobart. Okay, I give up. Dan from Reservoir. G'day, Dan.
3: Oh,

0: Hello, how you going?
1: Pretty good.
0: Hey, I've just got a question about cicadas. I know it's not really cicada season down in Melbourne anyway. But whenever I hear them, I'm always trying to find out where they are. And I'm not sure if they're making that noise when they're in their little burrows in the ground or if they're actually already up a tree somewhere or on a plant or something. Whereabouts, or do they make the noise all the time wherever they are?
2: No, so it's the adults that make that sound. And so when they're nymphs, so babies, they live in the soil and they're incapable of making that noise. And then as they emerge as adults, they kind of make those big holes, crawl out of the ground, and then climb into a tree and start yelling at the top of, making these really, really loud noises to attract females. So it's the males you're hearing, and it's the adults in the trees. They are very, very difficult to locate. It's really hard to find them just by sound alone. And that's probably something they've evolved to keep themselves safe from predators.
0: We had one time we were camping in a place called King Lake, and it just happened to be, you know, 1 in a 7 year event or something. And we got up in the morning and there was just cicadas everywhere. It was quite amazing. We were just walking around thinking, what the hell? It was a bit spooky for the kids, actually. But there was just so many. And that was wonderful. I haven't seen anything since.
2: Yeah, it's amazing. I love those years where we get lots and lots of cicadas. It's just beautiful.
1: They are amazing big insect, aren't they? Because that's the other thing. Thanks, Dan. That's great. We think of insects as little, and generally they are. There's a theoretical limit to their size, I guess, isn't there? Because of the fact of how they, you know, live and breathe.
2: Yeah, there are a few ideas about why insects aren't enormous. Yeah. One of them is the material that their exoskeleton is made out of.
1: Right.
2: It doesn't seem to scale very well. So as they get bigger, they essentially get more fragile. The other possibility is their respiration system, because insects don't breathe with lungs through their mouth like we do. No. They have something called spiracles, which are little holes along the sides of their bodies. And those lead to a series of tubes that get smaller and smaller and smaller. And that's how oxygen gets into the body. You know, that system works really well if you're small. It gets really hard to keep your tissues oxygenated when you're large using that kind of a system.
1: Because do they have a circulatory system? Not really.
2: They have an open circulatory system. So if you imagine you've got the body, and blood sort of sloshing around in there. They do have a heart, but there's no blood vessels. There's not, you know, veins and arteries. So
1: Okay. So that's right. So the oxygen and all that sort of stuff is absorbed from the outside.
2: Yeah, through those spiracles and into that tracheal system.
1: That's right. So if we get too big, it wouldn't work.
2: Yeah, that's the thought. I mean, again, these are all sort of thought experiments, but that's the theory about why they're not bigger. And they were bigger in the past. So back to before dinosaurs.
1: Well, we know that from the fossil record.
2: Yeah, there used to be giant dragonflies, giant millipedes, all these.
1: Well, how
2: did
1: they work? How did they work? We don't know.
2: Well, that's the question. I mean, the amount of oxygen in the atmosphere was higher then, so that maybe helped them to get bigger, but we don't really know.
1: That's interesting. Okay. Yeah, because that's right. There were big dragonflies, like a meter long, weren't
2: there? Yeah, which is fantastic, with a meter wingspan.
1: Gee, that means there'd be a meter long cockroaches with. Oh, dear.
3: Nightlife with Philip Clark on ABC Radio.
1: And I'm with Tanya Latty. Tanya's an entomologist at the University of Sydney. And we're talking about insects. Gee, the lack of love for cockroaches is continuing here, Tanya.
2: Oh, no.
1: The lack of. Someone said here, now where is it? That's right. This is Jan. A cockroach crawled into our new dishwasher and was electrocuted. The cockroach died, but it cost us $1,000 to replace the motherboard. It's not happy, Jan.
2: I mean, it feels like that ended quite badly for the cockroach too, though.
1: Are trapdoor spiders a type of funnel web spider?
2: No, they're different. So trapdoor spiders, you know, like their name suggests, they've got a tunnel and then this little trapdoor.
1: Yep.
2: Which they can close over to seal their tunnel, but they're in a different group of spiders than the trapdoors or than the funnel webs.
1: Are they poisonous, trapdoors?
2: I mean, they're venomous in the sense that they have venom, but that venom is not medically significant as far as we know. So it doesn't typically cause that much harm.
1: I was saying earlier a fun fact, which I learned from you, about spiders and biting and all that, is that no one's died from a spider bite in Australia for 50 years. You know, I've been going around bragging about this fun fact for a few days now, and no one believes me. Everyone is convinced that people die from spider bites all the time, but they don't.
2: No, that's the thing. Our sense of risk is so overblown for. Yeah.

0: Spiders. Nobody's died of a redback bite since 1956.
1: 1956.
0: 1956 and a funnel web 1981. So huge amounts of time.
2: That's when the antivenin for funnel webs was developed.
0: That's right.
2: Because it is quite poisonous, isn't it?
0: Yeah, no, a funnel web bite is definitely a medical emergency. Yeah. That's a problem. But we have excellent antivenom services in this country.
2: Yeah.
0: And that means if you are unlucky enough to get bitten, you'll very likely be able to access that antivenom.
2: Yeah.
0: I mean, the other thing is not... You know, in terms of the number of people that get killed by spiders compared to things like dogs, you know, cows, you know, kangaroos, so much higher, and yet it's the spiders that we're scared of.
2: Yeah. No, it's true. It's true. And we shouldn't be because to all intents and purposes, they don't present a risk.
0: No, you're very, very unlikely to be harmed by a spider.
2: Yeah, including big huntsman spiders, which, of course, everyone just has a total panic about. But that's because big huntsmen are furry, and I don't know why. Is it Hollywood or whatever it is convince us that because we like furry cats and dogs, but we don't like furry insects. Now, why is that?
0: I don't know, and it's a pity because huntsmen are your gentle giants. You know, they're not going to hurt you. They can bite, but only if you really grabbed one and harassed it. They don't want anything to do with you.
2: Yeah.
0: They're super timid, and they'll eat the cockroaches. So for all the cockroach haters, get more huntsmen because they'll take care of your cockroaches.
2: Is that right? They'll take on a corgi.
0: Yeah, they sure will. They sure will. They're wonderful house guests. You know, they pay for their rent by killing your cockroaches.
2: So they'll pounce on a corgi.
0: Mm-hmm.
2: And get it by the throat, as it were. Gee, I like that. I'd like to see that. 1-300-800-222. Catherine says cicadas, we're missing them in Perth nowadays. Yeah, it's really special. Graham from Perth. Hello, Graham.
3: G'day, Phil. Hi, Tanya. My question is... I've just lost my train of thought.
2: Have you been bitten by a cicada or something, Graham?
3: No, the question is, what are your thoughts about insects being used as a food source for the human race?
2: Yeah.
0: Oh, that's a great question. I mean, I think insects are already used as a food source for many cultures of people. And many parts of the world incorporate insects into their diet. And look, insects, generally speaking, high protein, you know, reasonably nutritious, depending on the species. Mm. I think one of the big benefits of insects as a protein source is that they are a lot more sustainable than things like livestock or poultry, because they have a much smaller carbon footprint. They don't produce as many of those greenhouse gases as livestock do.
2: Mm-hmm.
0: So, I mean, if we can just get over that kind of instinctive disgust about eating insects, you know, we could be opening up a very sustainable way to produce insects. I think the one caveat I have is that a lot of, at least my thinking, kind of stemmed from the idea that we can also raise insects much more humanely than we can a lot of livestock.
2: Yeah.
0: But there is data and research coming out now to suggest that in some insects may actually be able to perceive pain or pain-like states. And if that's the case, then we do need to be very careful about how we start to scale up that insect production so that we do it in a humane way.
2: Yeah. Have you ever eaten one, Graham?
3: No, I'm sticking to my porterhouse steak.
2: You can have a bit of granulated, I don't know, what, grasshopper?
0: Mealworms.
3: Right away.
2: Yeah. Okay. Thanks, Graham. Bye bye. 1-300-800-222 is the number. Barb in Kuranda, in Far North Queensland. Have you been to Kuranda?
0: Oh, I love Kuranda. Kuranda is one of my favorite places.
2: Yeah, it's a great place. Beautiful place in Far North Queensland, up near Cairns. I've got a textual guest to show my support for insects, a major lifetime love and interest of mine. There was an amazing. Catty did, is it? Catty did on the door. Is that like a stick insect, is it?
0: No, it's a little bit more like a grasshopper.
2: Yeah. What's the truth about white-tipped spiders? Gee, this has been a topic over the years. White-tipped spiders causing cellulitis if bitten by one.
0: Yeah, so the best data we have at the moment suggests that that's not the cause.
2: That's not the case. Yeah.
0: No, that you can get cellulitis from any time you get a skin break, but there's no evidence that getting bitten by a white-tailed spider increases that risk.
2: Mm. Andrea from Australind in WA. G'day. Hi, Andrea. Sorry, you've been waiting on there.
4: Evening, folks. It's strange, isn't it, how cockroaches always give you a shock when you see them.
2: I know. I don't know why it is, but I think we're conditioned to it. We just think cockroach equals bad, whereas Tanya would say that's not the case.
0: No.
4: Well, I had a friend, and she said, cockroaches have mothers. You must understand that. And she was very sympathetic.
2: Did she say every cockroach has someone's mother or son or daughter?
4: Yes. Tanya, I wanted to ask you, in

0: not sure what it was. I'd be very curious to find out.
1: But yeah, I feel bad because I used to, it's good to put them outside, I think, something like that. But I never got over the shock of them. So that just before you go to bed, you come across this horrible, creepy looking thing.
2: Thanks
1: for the program.
2: Thanks, Andrea. Bye-bye. Thank you for listening and being part of it as well. Dave from Mossvale. G'day, Dave.
3: Yes, just that, I'm in my 70s, but growing up in the 50s and early 60s,
2: yes.
3: Just driving anywhere at night, the amount of insects on the windscreen, and you have to stop and clean the windscreen and all this sort of stuff and everything, quite irritating. But now you can drive the country roads and everything and you get very few insects.
2: Yeah, it's true. It's true. Dave, everybody would say this too. That it used to be the case, and now it's not. This is part of the problem we're talking about, you know.
3: Yeah, well, I agree earlier that it's basically insecticides farming, but also clearing of land and all that sort of stuff.
2: Yeah.
3: I had a little sort of document thing about Germany, and this guy did exactly that in his little VW Beetle.
2: Yeah,
3: he drove off around through Germany, and again, same problem.
2: Yeah. No, it's true. It's true. Tanya, one of the things, thanks, Dave, one of the things that, bothers a lot of people is that, people think, a bit like frogs are at the bottom of the tree, of life, as it were, and when they go, it causes all these consequences. And, should it worry me that if we've got fewer insects, these are sort of canaries in the coal mine sort of thing, if our insect load collapses, does it cause a collapse with, bigger and bigger animals all the way up the chain?
0: Yeah, absolutely. I mean, we should all be worried.
2: Yeah.
0: This is something, that has, there's a lot of insects. They're not all going to disappear. But the problem is that insects interact with so many other organisms.
2: Yeah.
0: If we think about pollination, a large proportion of our food and basically everything delicious is pollinated by insects. And it's not just bees. Chocolate, for example, is pollinated by a tiny little midge.
2: Yeah.
0: So it's the flies as well. We can think about waste management, so making sure that all of that waste gets buried and taken care of. There's predation. So the reason we're not overrun by all of these pest insects is because there's lots of predatory insects that help to keep those under control.
2: Yeah.
0: And then, of course, they're feeding lots and lots of different animals. So, we've got our tiny, adorable little pygmy possums up in the mountains, and they're depending on bogong moths for a large portion of their diets. We lose bogong moths, those animals don't have food. And that's true across the ecosystem.
2: Yeah.
0: Insects really are supporting everything.
2: Yep, 1-300-800-222 is the number. John says maybe cars these days are more aerodynamic and the insects just fly off past the windscreen. Well, maybe.
0: I mean, that's actually one of the problems. So that's why we call it the windscreen effect, the idea that we're getting fewer insects on our windscreens. And part of the reason we don't use that as strong evidence is exactly that. Cars have changed.
2: Yeah.
0: And so it's difficult to know what's happening. But there have been studies where people have driven older models of cars at the same time as newer models and found that there's not a huge difference. So,
2: yeah. All righty. Des from Yokeen. G'day, Des.
4: Good evening. Now, I'm in my mid-80s and I can still feel the huntsman spider in my hand that a kid at school gave me when I was about 10. So I reckon what I do now is I try to introduce...
2: Hang on. You reckon it's the same huntsman?
4: No.
2: No.
4: Your friend won't like me because I try to introduce my huntsman to as many people as possible.
2: Yeah.
4: I just drop a telephone book on top of it.
0: Des.
2: After all the talk, come on, Des. After all this conversation.
4: I just sort of sit there and say to myself, well, it's you or me, and it's not going to be me, so bye-bye.
2: No, Des.
4: Very, very, very interesting program.
2: No, thank you, Des, bye-bye. Des, go to the corner and say 10 Hail Marys and 3 Our Fathers, all right? I know. Well, that's it's an example of what we're talking about, isn't it?
0: That's right. Poor huntsman just wanted to eat your cockroaches and then...
2: Yeah, they don't want to eat you. They don't want to eat you. Someone else said to me, it's the thing about cockroaches and also spiders is the way they scuttle. There's something about the movement that scares us, isn't there?
0: They're fast

0: And they're a little erratic, so it's hard to predict where they move. And I think that can freak people out. And I think even entomologists will get startled by spiders. I mean, every now and then something will crawl out and I'll go, whoa. Yeah. The trick is to have that moment, but then it's what we do next that matters. So you don't have to squish it because it startled you. You can go, and then take a look at the animal and watch, how they groom, or watch how those huntsman spiders actually move.
1: Wayne in Thailand says, living in Thailand, I see insects of all descriptions for sale at the markets for food. My wife snacks on ants and sticky rice. Well, there you go. Dave's nodding here too because he's been in Thailand for quite a bit and he reckons ants are good. Michael in Hobart. Hi, Michael.
2: Hello.
1: Hello.
2: Oh, I'm wondering if your guest could give some information about big bed bugs. And why are they found on some cruise ships?
1: Oh, I don't know. Tanya?
0: This is a bit of a slightly traumatic one because I had bed bugs in a motel I was staying at just a few weeks ago.
1: Oh, really?
0: So been there. Bed bugs are what we call obligate ectoparasites of humans, which means they don't really live in the wild anymore. They are always associated with us.
1: Is that right?
0: Yeah, okay. So they live in, bedding. They come out to feed, and that's how they get bigger. So they feed on us, they molt, get bigger.
1: What do they
0: bigger.
1: Eat when you say us? You mean?
0: Blood. They're blood feeders. So they come out and bite, just like a mosquito would.
1: Oh, okay. So like a mozzie. Night. Okay.
0: Yes, yeah, so you'll be lying in bed, and you look over, and, oh boy, there's bed bugs. Unfortunately, there seems to be a bit of an increase in the amount of bed bugs worldwide recently, and it's thought that it's partly due to the fact that they've become resistant to some insecticides, but also because some of the older insecticides, which were really good for killing them, were also quite toxic, and so were taken off the market. And so now we're starting to see these increases. Cruise ships, perfect environments for a bed bug. You have lots and lots of different people coming from all over the place, very likely to...
1: And there's a big turnover of people.
0: Exactly, bringing their luggage and their clothes, which may be infected with bed bugs. And then, once a population gets established, it can be a little tricky to get rid of them.
1: Yeah. Okay. Have you had the misfortune, Michael?
2: No, thankfully. I've heard of them.
1: Yeah.
0: I mean, on the plus side, the one saving grace with bed bugs is that they don't vector any known diseases. So while they are annoying and they can be itchy, they're not a huge health concern.
1: So, I know how we're friendly to all insects here, Tanya, but I'm thinking maybe we're not to bed bugs, are we? Because they don't have any place in the wild anyway.
0: I mean... I don't love having bed bugs, but I kind of respect them.
1: But if their only purpose on Earth is to eat us.
0: Yeah, but the purpose of an organism, is in relation to us.
1: What insects eat bed bugs?
0: I don't think anything eats bed bugs that I'm aware of, but really? They're still part of the ecosystem. They're parasites.
1: Mm.
0: But yeah, they're not my most favorite insect, it must be said.
1: Aaron's in Cape York, way up north. G'day, Aaron.
3: There you go, buddy.
1: Pretty good.
3: Hey, I just got a question. We come up here because, for a holiday.
1: Yeah.
3: But we have these little green, they're like spiders, but they fly and they jump on you, but they're flying. Just wanting to know if you know what they are.
0: How big are they?
3: Oh, they're tiny. Very, very tiny. Bigger than a fly, but they're a spider. Like a money spider, but they have wings.
1: Okay. Hmm. So they've got 8 legs,
3: Yeah, so I was just wondering what it was, that's all, because one of my kids had one on them, that's all, so then I went to go get it and it flew off.
0: Well, it wouldn't have been a spider. No spiders actually have wings, so it couldn't have been
1: spiders. No spiders have wings.
0: No, okay. Spiders don't, little baby spiders can produce little bits of silk and then fly off using that silk like a parachute, but they don't have wings.
1: But there's no such thing as a flying spider.
0: There is not. There is not. So... It does make me wonder what it would be.
3: No, it made me wonder too when I seen it because, I come from the Queensland, North Queensland, but seeing something like this was very different for me.
1: What colour are they, Aaron?
3: They're a bright green, very bright.
1: Oh, that's easy. They're the Cape York death ant, Aaron. You're gone, Aaron. I reckon 2 to 3 hours.
3: Oh, no.
1: Yes, Aaron. Been nice talking to you.
3: Thanks, buddy.
1: Make sure you pack up the car properly, all right?
3: Oh, cheers, mate.
1: See you, mate. 1-300-800-222 is the number. Brett from Ipswich says, what's the possible benefit of mosquitoes, especially when they spread disease? Well, there are a food source, aren't they? Lots of insects eat. Well, lots of animals eat mosquitoes.
0: Yeah, especially their larval forms. The baby mosquito larvae live in water, and they're a source of food for things like fish and different amphibians as well.

0: Yeah.
1: There's a tiny bit of evidence that some mosquitoes may play a minor role in pollination, but to be honest, it's probably not that big a role.
0: It's minimal, yeah.
1: Yeah, it's probably not that big. And then the adults, of course, can feed other animals as well.
0: Hmm. I'm glad you raised pollination. That's because that's the thing. We know about the role of bees.
1: Hmm.
0: But lots of other insects pollinate, don't they?
1: Well, that's it. I mean, even within bees, I think when we talk about bees, most people think of the honeybee.
0: Yeah.
1: Honeybees are, they're interesting animals, but they are imported from Europe and other places. They're not native to Australia.
0: No.
1: Whereas we have over 2,000 native bee species here that are also important pollinators of many things. And then on top of the bees, we have flies. So many flies play a really important role in pollination. There are beetles that are very important pollinators. There are butterflies. And then there's this whole group of insects that come out at night, like the moths, that do nighttime pollination.
0: Okay. Interesting. Scotty from Camden says, I flicked a huntsman from the inside of my car door and accidentally he lost a leg in the process. I felt bad. Do legs grow back on spiders?
1: They can. So it depends on how old that spider was. Uh-huh. If it was a juvenile, so not full grown, the next time it sheds its exoskeleton, it can start to grow that leg back a little bit by bit. If it was already an adult, then it's probably not going to get the leg back. But huntsmen are reasonably good at compensating for the odd lost leg.
0: Okay. How many times do they shed the skeleton, a huntsman?
1: Oh, I don't know off the top of my head.
0: No, yeah. Phil, how did Tanya cope with bed bugs recently?
1: I mean, I just looked over and went, all right, and then packed up all of my stuff.
0: I'm an entomologist.
1: Yep. I mean, the important thing if you do have that misfortune of encountering bed bugs is when you get home to make sure you put all of your clothes, hot water, and really important to put it in the dryer, as high as you can.
0: Because heat knocks them over.
1: The heat and the dry in particular dehydrates them, and that can prevent you from bringing them home. So that's what I did.
0: Hmm. Okay. Ken in Missouri, that's Missouri in America, says, when I moved to America, I was bitten by a plethora of chiggers. Have you heard of a chigger?
1: Yes.
0: A tiny, tiny insect, but the itchiness is insane. Are they related to bed bugs?
1: No, I believe those are a type of mite. So it's a little mite, so it's more closely related to something like a tick, and they burrow just underneath the skin and cause quite a bit of irritation.
0: Mm. Ticks aren't our friend, are they? Because they can cause some damage. Dan from Murrum Bateman. G'day, Dan.
2: Yeah, hello. How are you?
0: Pretty good. What do you want to ask about? Rain moths.
2: Last year I accidentally left the shed light on and woke up in the morning and there was just a plethora of all these moths, but they were big. They were like three inch moths.
0: Mm-hmm.
2: And I was just wondering I've only had it once in like 10 years. I was wondering what their life cycle is.
1: Yeah, so I don't know about rain moths specifically. At that size, I'd almost be guessing you might be dealing with a wood moth as well. And, like all moths and butterflies, they start off as eggs. The egg hatches into a caterpillar. That caterpillar will feed on usually plants, although there are caterpillars that feed on very strange things. Like there's one that lives in the nests of parrots, and there's some that live in ant nests. There's even some predatory caterpillars, which always kind of blows my mind. But generally speaking, they're mostly plant feeders. As they get bigger and bigger and bigger, eventually they do their final shed. So they shed their skin, create a pupa or a cocoon, and that's where they turn into like caterpillar soup, rearrange, and then emerge as a moth.
2: All right, thank you.
0: Okay, Dan. Thank you. We're talking insects with Dr. Tanya Latty, who's an entomologist at the University of Sydney. Why do insect sprays not actually kill insects, says Graham? Are they getting immune to them, are they?
1: It depends on...
0: They kill many insects, but...
1: It depends on the chemical. So there's lots of different types of insecticides. Mm. Most of the ones you buy in the shops are what we call broad spectrums, which means they will generally kill a large range of insects. Mm. But as we said, some have started to evolve resistance. And some insecticides are more targeted at particular groups. So if you spray the wrong insecticide on a particular insect, it may not kill it.
0: Mm. Glenn in Westmead says, hi, Phil and Tanya. People who cannot distinguish between etymology and entomology bug me in ways I cannot put into words.
1: That is a very clever joke.
0: That's a clever joke, Glenn. People who can't distinguish between etymology and entomology bug me in ways I cannot put into words. No, boom, boom, we'll pay that one, Glenn. When walking in the In the Pilbara, there was a swarm of green iridescent flying beetles with a W or an M on their shell, depending on the way you held them, around for 4 or 5 days and then disappeared. Any idea, says Dean?
1: Oh, no? Not off the top of my head. An M or a W?
0: Weird. You can't blame Tanya for not knowing every insect in Australia because, well, this here's another thing about insects is that there's no way we've named them at all, is there?
1: No.
0: How many species do you reckon we've yet to name in Australia?
1: Well, at best, we've maybe named 20 to 30%.
0: So is that all?
1: That's all. So I would bet that anybody anywhere in Australia could go outside to a green space and find an insect that doesn't have a formal name yet.
0: Yeah, yeah, yeah. Mm. Now, I remember interviewing a bloke in Canberra about this very fact, actually. He was a garbo, he used to work on a garbage truck, but he was a very keen naturalist. I mean, that was his hobby. And on the weekend he used to go out and he had a camera with a macro lens and he loved taking photographs. And then he put the photographs up at the end of the day on his website, and he put a photograph up of a tiny spider that he'd found. Hey presto, no one had ever seen this before in the world ever. And anyway, after much to do, he was contacted by, I think it was a Canadian scientist or American scientist, and who said, you know, this is amazing because this spider is, you know, blah, blah, blah, blah. Anyway, and the spider is partly named after him.
1: Oh, that's amazing.
0: Yeah, yeah.
1: You'd be surprised how often that happens. And it's never been easier to discover species in the sense that we have all of these great tools. So there's macro lenses on our phones.
0: Hmm.
1: Once you take a picture, I'd really encourage people to upload it to a website called iNaturalist,
0: okay,
1: which is this wonderful
0: platform.
1: Is it
0: the letter I or the word I?
1: The letter I. It's like little I, the naturalist. It's a wonderful platform that allows you to share those sightings, and there are plenty of scientists on there who will then go and say, oh, this is actually a new thing, or actually we think it's this.
0: Okay.
1: The app even has a machine learning algorithm that will try to identify your sighting as well. So it's a great way to start learning about the insects, and all of that data really, really helps us entomologists because, you know, we can't be everywhere in the country, but if we have all these eyes looking for new things, it really helps us with our data.
0: Yeah, why doesn't AeroGuard work anymore, says my texter. The Mozzies have probably got some resistance to it, haven't they?
1: Yeah, resistance seems to be cropping up in a lot of different insect populations, that could be one reason. But again, it could also be that that particular insecticide was not necessarily the right one for whatever you're targeting.
0: I think it used to be more effective than it is now, I must say. Richard, you're from Bundaberg, you've been waiting on there. Hello.
3: Yeah, g'day. Richard's my name. Hello, entomologist. I'm absolutely fascinated. Years ago, I had a property in the southwestern corner of New South Wales.
0: Yeah.
3: Now, a bardy grub was used for a preferred fishing bait.
0: A barley grub.
3: They were $2 each. Live, and I set up some floodlights vertically on my veranda logs, and at a certain time of the year, I would attract, many hundreds of moths, and I called it milk, which would drain down the logs and even form a pool at the base
0: from the moths,
3: they went into the ground.
0: Okay.
3: Now, I set up 44-gallon drums on the surface and with green branches and dead branches, so I introduced this milk and littered the 44-gallon drums and let the whole thing, sit for several years. And then with my tractor, in the existing surrounding sand and branches.
0: Where's this going, Richard?
3: Anyway, the whole thing failed.
0: Oh.
3: I assume because the 44-gallon drums got too hot.
0: Probably on the
3: surface.
0: Mm. Probably, Richard. Okay. Well, anyway, it's been an interesting adventure. That's for sure. Thank you. George says, Georgie, sorry, says if humans are only aware of 30% of insects, then how can we know how many we've sadly extinguished?
1: Yeah.
0: Well, that's the point.
1: This is probably one of the grimmer things to think about is that we are almost certainly losing species before we've even named them.
0: Yeah.
1: So there are species that, in fact, that have been identified and named after they've gone extinct because we find, say, fossil evidence of them, or we find them on in drawers in the museum and realize that they are no longer in the wild. And it's really, really sad to know that we've helped shuffle an insect off without even giving it the dignity of a name before we wiped it out is really pretty grim.
0: Yeah, Charlotte from Mount Dandenong says, I've just half an hour ago noticed 6 of my 51 photos of fungi on iNaturalist are included in projects. Some are unknown. Wow, I hope to get to name a few insects on the way. That'd be way cooler, says Charlotte. Well, it would be way cooler.
1: It would be. And yeah, congratulations on the fungi. I should say that iNaturalist, you can submit sightings of any living thing. So, I mean, I think insects are the best, but if you're into fungi or plants or whatever, please do. That's a huge.
0: What's your favorite insect anyway? Can't let you get away with tonight without saying that.
1: I mean, that's like asking your favorite child. You can't really pick a favorite. There's so many insects and other invertebrates that I find completely fascinating.
0: Say the big household cockroach, and that'll really infuriate people.
1: They'll double down on the cockroaches.
0: Dear. I forgot to ask you about velvet worms, I didn't forget, but we never got to it because time has beaten us, unfortunately. But look, it's been absolutely fascinating, and thank you, Tanya.
1: Yeah, no problem.
0: We'll get you back at some point too when the insect load has got so great we have to get some answers. Thank you. Dr. Tanya Latty is Associate Professor of Entomology at the University of Sydney. And it is a bug's life, but she has it under control, as you heard. All right, we've got the news breakdown with Mark Kenny coming up straight after the news. We've got Ian Verinder, and we're going to talk about sugar as well. So plenty on. Hope you can stay with us. Here's the news.
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5: I think you've got to contribute to society. You can't just stay idle. I don't know what idle is. You've got to keep going. You've got to keep active. So this is my way of keeping active.
4: ABC Northwest Queensland. ABC News with David Rollins. A case of the deadly H5N1 bird flu has been found in a migratory bird on South Australia's coast. Olivia Mason has more.
6: The virus was detected in a southern giant petrel found on Knights Beach near Port Elliot, south of Adelaide. It's the third case of the avian influenza confirmed in Australia after two birds were confirmed to have the disease near Esperance in Western Australia. Federal Agriculture Minister Julie Collins says she's in contact with state governments about managing the cases.
7: Our government's bird flu response is still swift and coordinated, and that we've enacted our biosecurity response arrangements.
6: WA authorities say in addition, additional bird has also tested positive there, but that result will need to be confirmed by the CSIRO.
4: The head of the UN's nuclear watchdog has insisted that inspections of Iran's nuclear sites will take place. Rafael Grossi says an exact time frame isn't essential, but it needed to happen. Iran has denied US claims that it agreed to allow nuclear inspectors back into the country as part of talks aimed at securing a deal to end the war. However, Mr. Grossi says the issue had already been settled.
8: This has been signed, has been agreed. Paragraph 8 of this Memorandum of Understanding says explicitly that the nuclear activities that are going to be carried out with regards to the nuclear material facilities and will be supervised by the IAEA.
4: Prime Minister Anthony Albanese has reiterated his commitment to work with US President Donald Trump to strengthen the alliance between Australia and America. On July the 4th, America will celebrate 250 years since the signing of the Declaration of Independence. Mr. Albanese delivered a speech on Wednesday night to the US Embassy in Canberra to commemorate the significant anniversary, known as a semi-quincentennial. He's wished America a happy birthday and says he looks forward to the nation's shared future.
9: Together with President Trump, we will build on the strength of our alliance, deepening the bonds of friendship and the goodwill that has linked our two peoples over so many generations.
4: A court has heard that a would-be arsonist who was hired by a criminal syndicate to carry out an attack on a Jewish-owned business in Sydney's eastern suburbs was not anti-Semitic and was unaware of the ideology behind the plot. Sarah Gerethy explains.
10: Prosecutors allege 28-year-old Juan Majok Maliamoi was hired to firebomb Lewis's Continental Kitchen in Bondi in October 2024, but went to the wrong address with a sledgehammer before being frightened off by a security guard. He wasn't alleged to be involved in a successful firebombing of the business 5 days later, which ASIO believes was one of a number of anti-Semitic arson attacks orchestrated by the Iranian regime. Amoy pleaded guilty to being armed with the intent to commit an indictable offence. Today he was sentenced to 8 months in prison, which had already been served on remand. In sentencing, the judge said she accepted he had no knowledge of the broader plot.
4: The Queensland Government and opposition have locked horns in State Parliament over the fairness of yesterday's multi-billion dollar budget. Here's State Political Reporter Jack Mackay.
11: The government says its budget delivers the largest ongoing cost of living relief package in the state's history. It includes a freeze on bulk water prices in the southeast for 2 years and an increase in back-to-school payments for parents. In Parliament today, the Labor opposition pointed to criticism from the Queensland Council of Social Service, which has suggested the relief doesn't go far enough. But Treasurer David Janetsky has defended it, saying the government is delivering measures Queenslanders can rely on.
12: They know that when the Crisafulli government delivers cost of living relief, they can take it to the bank. Yeah.
11: Government fees and charges will increase by 3.4% from July 1.
4: Child protection experts warn there's been no improvement in outcomes despite spending almost doubling in a decade. New research found spending increased from $5.4 billion in 2014 and 15 to more than $10 billion the last financial year. Professor Daryl Higgins from the Australian Catholic University says the system is too focused on responding after harm has occurred.
13: Unfortunately, we have a very fragmented system. In essence, what it really comes down to, in our view, is that there's confusion between protection and prevention. And we keep expecting our protection system to be solving all of the problems.
14: The forecast for Queensland cities on Thursday: Brisbane a shower or two and 22 degrees, Gold Coast 21 degrees with a couple of showers, and Maroochydore also showers and 21. Toowoomba partly cloudy 17, Bundaberg shower or two and 23, Rockhampton partly cloudy 25, Mackay the showers easing 23, Townsville 26 degrees, and also Cairns 26, a shower or two for both centres. 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
2: Yes, well, hello and how are you? Philip Clark with you on ABC Radio. This is Nightlife. It's Wednesday night. It's the 24th of June, second hour of the program, 6 past 11, 6 past 9 in WA, in South Australia and the Territory, 24 to 11. 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I'll put that chat with Tanya Laddie up as a podcast a bit later on. She's good fun, isn't she? and it's such a fascinating topic, isn't it? The world, wonderful world of insects with... I don't know. Are they controversial views about cockroaches? Anyway, you heard it from her. They are not dirty. 1-300-800-222 is the number. Now, coming up in this hour, Mark Kenny is going to lead the Nightlife News breakdown for us. Ian Verinder on finance and what can you do with bad corporations, KPMG, and there's some other stories too floating around. And also, is sugar really as bad for you as they, when I say they, a lot of health experts make out. No, I'm not talking to someone from a sugar manufacturing company. I'm going to talk to Dr. Emily Leeming, who's a scientist and dietitian, about whether, well, sugar is too much sugar. Obviously, it's bad for us, but too much of anything's bad for us. Can we tease it out and maybe get some better sense into the sugar debate? We'll do that in this hour as well. So there's plenty of things on. Love to have you a part of it as well. Let's kick it off, though, with the Nightlife News Breakdown.
0: Nightlife News Breakdown.

0: breakdown.
1: Well, to Nightlife News Breakdown, according to the latest data from the Australian Bureau of Statistics, overall inflation's eased to an annual rate of 4% in May. That's down from 4.2% in April. The Treasurer, Jim Chalmers, says the consequences of war in the Middle East is trickling through the economy. He spoke at a Canberra press conference earlier today where he said...
2: We already had an inflation challenge in our economy, but the war in the Middle East is making inflation higher than it would otherwise be. You can see that the initial impact on inflation came from the conflict when it came to fuel. But we see it broadening a bit today in other areas, including most especially dwelling construction costs.
1: Yes, in a concern for the Reserve Bank, the measures it uses to track underlying inflation, this is the broader trend in prices after stripping out unusual swings, both rose to 3.6% in May. Now, this suggests inflation pressures across the economy are not over and are stubborn. The opposition Treasurer Tim Wilson says it's government spending that's driving inflation up.
3: While we might have the evaporation of Iran inflation occurring today, it doesn't change some fundamentals. We have 4.7% inflation for the essentials. That's why Australians are finding it harder to get ahead.
1: Well, joining us tonight to lead the Nightlife News Breakdown is Mark Kenny. Mark's the Canberra Times political analyst, professor at the Australian National University's Australian Studies Institute, and hosts the Democracy Sausage podcast. Mark, good evening to you. Welcome back to Nightlife.
4: Thank you very much, Philip. Good to be here.
1: Yeah, no, well, good to have you too. These inflation figures, I mean, overall it's eased. I guess it takes the pressure off the Reserve Bank to raise interest rates, does it?
4: Well, it's always the way with these things, isn't it? There's a sort of a good and a bad element to it. You know, there's the sort of underlying rate, there's the headline rate. I think people struggle often to make a lot of sense of it, but they don't struggle to make sense of, you know, how it feels in the economy at the moment in terms of prices going up and what costs more and whether they can afford it and all those sorts of things. So, it's a difficult circumstance and one in which I think the government will take some comfort, but I think the opposition will also be eyeing the opportunities in this because inflation is probably a key reason why no one is doing particularly well in the polls at the moment, unless you happen to be someone who's never been in government and doesn't have anything to do with it.
1: Yes. I mean, how do you think the government would be feeling about it? Because this is really the key to their fortunes, isn't it?
4: It is. They're 2 years out from an election. This is obviously a very difficult time in the global economy. It's true that there were inflationary pressures before the war in the Middle East kicked off. And it's true that the opposition says this is as a result of excessive government spending, fueling demand in the economy and causing those sorts of pressures. But it's also true that through last year, the Reserve Bank went on a monetary policy loosening phase and ordered 3 rate cuts. So these things were also a factor in the economy that was kind of trend, you know, coming into 2026. It was starting to feel the joint responses or stimulus from both government and monetary policy. It's a very mixed picture, but I think the government will be looking at it and saying, we're doing what we need to do. We're 2 years out from an election. We've set up things in our sort of policy framework so that next year, and particularly in the year of the election, we will be delivering significant tax cuts for workers. And that will turn around our fortunes quite considerably.
1: Mm. Yes. All right. If you're a mortgage holder, hang on to your hat. Things aren't over yet, but look, the outlook's a bit better than it was. To the battle of the cultures, as I described them yesterday, whether you're mono or multi, Liberal Party tensions continue over One Nation and the monoculture. We talked yesterday about the opposition leader Angus Taylor and his fumbling performance at a press conference, where he seemed unable to say whether he supported multiculturalism at a press conference yesterday. This is despite the fact that it's been part of the coalition's policy since Malcolm Fraser's time. Over the past 24 hours, though, we've seen a lot of Liberals come out and quickly say, yes, hang on, we do endorse diversity. Backbencher Andrew McLaughlin went as far as to say, and to challenge his leader to, quote,

0: Face the reality of modern Australia. Jane Hume was obviously exasperated with where it's all at, and you can understand the frustration of Liberals who think, why are we being sidetracked into this debate when it's not ours? Today in the Senate, Pauline Hanson once again flagged the monoculture concept, but this time the poor old Socceroos were dragged in.
1: The Socceroos, in fact, represent my vision of a monocultural Australia. People from different backgrounds and cultures and nations, all wearing green and gold and representing one nation under one flag and succeeding under the same set of rules. Australian monoculture is not exclusive. It is welcoming. It's an umbrella which covers all manner of difference. It's not a dirty word.
0: No, it's a multicultural Australia, I guess. look, I mean, let's not get down to the weeds. Echo Jane Hume's frustration. What on earth is this about?
2: Yeah, it is. It's an extraordinary thing, isn't it? Really, I mean, it's an argument about semantics at one level, but it's also, I mean, you can hear Pauline Hanson trying to kind of dethorn this her previous statements and suggest, well, we've actually got a monoculture happening now.
0: Well, let me ask you this, Mark, because this is clearly what's happened, isn't it? That there's been obviously significant pushback about this, particularly amongst migrant communities, I would imagine. And they would be thinking, and so what? She's doing damage control here, isn't she?
2: I would have thought so. I mean, someone's got into her ear, probably Barnaby Joyce and a number of others who were looking at the numbers, and they're saying, you know, because you remember Joyce said on the night of the, or it might have been the morning after the Farrah by-election, he said, Western Sydney, we're coming for you. Well, you know, Western Sydney is one of the most multicultural places in the country. You want to sort of attract votes in that place. Well, you want to be careful about what you're running down. You want to be careful about how you are seen to be minimising the validity of people's language and cultural traditions and so forth. All these things that have made Australia, modern Australia, what it is today. And it is extraordinary, I think, that Angus Taylor is so sort of in the headlights of the One Nation, you know, sort of four-wheel drive coming at him, that he is unable, he's sort of opting for this kind of appeasement, or at least that was his instinct when he just wouldn't condemn this idea of a monoculture. I wouldn't embrace this idea of a multicultural Australia, which is in fact, as Christopher Pine and Bill Shorten tonight on 7:30 actually agreed, is very much a Liberal Party legacy.
0: Absolutely.
2: They talk about, I mean, it's not just SBS, for example, which was a thing of Malcolm Fraser's, but, you know, it's the getting rid of the white Australia policy. Harold Holt did that. There's the Office of Multiculturalism, which was set up by the Fraser government as well. You know, it has a very strong record of this kind of multicultural embrace. And that's why so many Liberals have sort of stepped forward. They don't want to be associated with what, as someone made the point yesterday, with returning to what was in fact, a monoculture, and it was called the White Australia policy. And no one wants to get into that. I thought it was really interesting that I think it was Ted O'Brien. He said, I've seen a monoculture. I've been to North Korea. I mean, could you get any more condemning of the leader's equivocation than that?
0: Yes, it was a curious performance by Angus Taylor. He, as I said yesterday, you would have thought, having watched a lot of politics, Mark, that a question like, do you support multiculturalism in Australia for a modern contemporary political leader of a major party, well, who what hopes to be a major party, would find that a very easy to just, you know, prod down the pitch and take a single on that one, because it's just it's one of the easiest questions there is. The answer is yes.
2: Yes, of course. And especially when you start getting multiple questions and when you try and move on from one journalist and the next journalist ask you to answer the previous question or ask you why it is that you couldn't answer the previous question, surely your instincts would tell you at that point, I'm going off the road here and I need to be very careful about what I'm doing, because there's incredulity, like being expressed right in front of me at what it is that I'm saying. And I think this is kind of a window into the stressed mind of the Liberal Party at the moment. We know it's, you know, down in the polls. We know it's being attacked on its right flank by One Nation and so forth. But if we think about it in a slightly longer term context, we've had about 3 years now of a really kind of harsh and divisive

0: kind of rhetoric that particularly geared up around the voice. We had, this attempt at the voice, which, I've argued was an attempt at sort of establishing a new Australian unity, but they went at it in, they went straight for that point and said it's a divisive thing. And the Liberal Party chose to do that, and it's been caught in this sort of nether region ever since, really, where it could be arguing very proudly for its own record, but instead it's now caught in this place where it's trying to appease a right-wing flank that is sort of crumbling off and joining in One Nation. This is where Angus Taylor is,
1: He's
0: his
1: not
0: instincts.
1: his instinct. Oh no, he's when he gets off the topic of the economy and so on, where he's he seems confident. He
0: Yeah,
1: doesn't
0: it's
1: seem
0: safe ground for him.
1: he doesn't seem confident on these cultural shifting grounds at all, does he?
0: No, and one wonders about that because he's often made the point that he grew up in Cooma near the Snowy Mountains scheme, that he had some of the first. Well, Cooma did, and when he was growing up, he was sort of aware of this, had some of the first cappuccinos that you could get in Australia with the European, Southern European workers that were in that giant scheme, and that, this was a multicultural success story. And of course, those workers used to play soccer, and it became a language even between them. So, those workers are sometimes from Italy, or they might be from Poland or one of these other countries, and their language between them was soccer. And it's interesting that Pauline Hanson is trying to sort of grab onto the Socceroos and talk about them as an exemplar of the monoculture. In fact, it's an example of multiculturalism, quite
1: It's a
0: clearly, and
1: classic
0: everyone can see.
1: example. There are refugees in the team, for example.
0: Exactly. And moreover, I would argue that soccer itself is inherently and sort of by definition for Australia anyway, multicultural. The sport itself was brought here by other cultures and has been, and you can see it, and is written through the DNA of clubs all through Australia. And it's a success story, right? There was a sort of a sense, really, when we saw Australia play USA the other day, Australia looked shell-shocked in that first half, looked sort of a bit intimidated and overwhelmed. And ironically, I feel like that's how the Liberal Party is behaving a bit on some of this stuff. And there is frustration, as you pointed out, that they're getting caught in all this sort of culture war territory that's being defined by One Nation rather than the economic territory on which ground people like Angus Taylor are much more confident.
1: Yeah, meanwhile, the deputy leader of the opposition reportedly told coalition colleagues in a party room meeting yesterday, this is Andrew Hastie, that he will, quote, never bend the knee to One Nation. Well, that's not Angus Taylor's position. He's
0: But it's
1: also,
0: more like it, isn't it? I mean,
1: yeah. I mean, this is what, yes, Andrew Hastie said, yeah. But I mean, the concerning thing is that, well, I was concerned about this, like your comment on it, that apparently they've had to upgrade his security. That is, the Australian Security Forces have had to upgrade his personal security, his home and his office, in response to an online campaign by One Nation supporters over his involvement testimony in the Ben Robert Smith case. Now, as we know, Andrew Hastie gave evidence against Ben Robert Smith in a defamation trial against Nine newspapers. Now, you can't fault Andrew Hastie for his service. He was a former SAS soldier, served in Afghanistan with Robert Smith. So there's clearly, look, there is clearly tension within the party about what to do about all of this. Is Hastie the next person to step up, do you think?
0: I think he is. I think he's the obvious choice. I've really seen someone who is more suited, more different, more confident in himself, and in a very kind of reserved way. There's a determination about him, but he's not a preener. He's not out there sort of trying to dominate the media waves. He's not looking for clicks. He seems to be a conservative in the kind of Liberal Party tradition of conservatism. Perhaps his religious views may become an issue at some point. It's not entirely clear what they are, but I know his father's a sort of a pastor in a Pentecostal church with some, reasonably extreme views, I think. But that's not necessarily him. I don't think he can be categorized by that. And he is someone who has, as you say, has personal courage. He's faced dangers that most of us could only see in a movie. And he's a man of principle as well, as is evidenced by his approach in the Ben Robert Smith matter.

0: that's not an easy thing that he has done. And I think he probably thinks it's small beer really speaking up for his principles and his positions in the Liberal Party. And it makes quite a difference from the kind of focus group driven, tactical communication that we see from the Liberal Party leadership, the sort of thing we've just been talking about, where they're seeking not to offend someone, seeking to kind of not say this but not say that. Hastie isn't like that. Hastie, and he's smart. I mean, you see him in an interview and he can handle himself well. He's confident in his own thought process. He's well-read. And I think that if the Liberal Party continues on its current trajectory, I thought it was unlikely they would change leaders twice during a term, but I don't think now that I'm looking at all this that you can rule it out.
1: No, speaking of changing leaders, let's go overseas to the UK and the rise and rise of Andy Burnham, probably someone that Australians aren't that familiar with, really, although he's been around British politics for quite a long time. He's a former MP, left the parliament, became mayor of Manchester and won a key by-election at the weekend. And in the wake of all that, he's set to be the new prime minister. He'll be the seventh prime minister in just a decade. I asked last night, I wondered whether Albo, who's a good friend of Sir Keir Starmer's, would be looking at the fate of Keir Starmer and thinking, any lessons for me here?
0: Yes, he might well be, because one of the things that Starmer is being criticised for most is for being boring, for being too centrist, for being too procedural and incrementalist and not decisive enough, for not being inspirational, for essentially becoming unpopular and not being able to find a way out of it. And, of course, Starmer made some pretty critical errors as well. There was very early on in the piece, there was this winter fuel allowance that he took off a number of people, mostly pensioners who, in freezing Britain, relied on it to keep their houses warm. And of course, there's the appointment of a man that Peter Mandelson, who he appointed to the US as ambassador, and who it turns out has this horrendous history with Epstein and over a long period of time, and of course that turned into a giant disaster as well. And there have been a few other things along the way. I mean, a lot of criticism about getting decisions out of the government and just the sort of wooden way he communicated. But yeah, Andy Burnham seems to be is an extraordinary figure because, as you say, he comes along from outside Westminster. He wins a by-election. I think critically wins it big, won it really big.
1: Well, here's the interesting thing. He not only wins it big, he decisively defeats Reform and Reform's even more right-wing offshoot Resolve. And
0: Restore.
1: And in that sense, you might ask whether the Reform and the right in the UK has reached its high point and is on the decline.
0: Well, yeah, I mean, what I think this is what the Labour Party, British Labour Party, is sort of grabbing for, someone who can take it to that right-wing populist, sort of insurgency that is overtaking British politics, that's absolutely gutted the Tory Party, the equivalent of the Liberal Party here, and is coming for Labour. They've got similar sorts of polls that we're seeing. They have Nigel Farage as the most likely person to be Prime Minister, or at least it was a while ago. Burnham, however, has shown that you can be popular, you can be decisive, you can pull levers, you can do things, you can fix problems. He's respectful of people who are looking for other answers, who are looking for, to the populists for answers. But he believes that he's got a better solution for them. And clearly, in a place where the right wing had done, the populist right wing had done extraordinarily well in recent council elections, the very same electoral area, they won every single ward in the electorate, Farage's group, and by an easy margin. So the fact that Burnham's been able to come along in a by-election of all things and win 55% of the vote. You don't even have to win half the vote in Britain because it's not preferential. You just have to have more votes than anyone else. There were 14 candidates and he still got 55% of the vote. So he's very popular, and this is what the British Labour MPs are now looking for, someone who can unite them and do some things. And what Burnham's been able to do in Greater Manchester, they're hoping he can now bring to the country, but also do something about uniting Britain or England, but Britain.

0: between sort of which is divided between London and everywhere else.
1: Exactly.
0: And he knows that because he's from the north. And that's why they call him the King of the North.
1: Yeah, well, he might be King of the North. Whether he can be King of Britain, of course, in that sense, metaphorically, I suppose, is quite another matter.
0: But, and he might yet fail, of course. I mean,
1: and he may yet fail. He's not Prime Minister yet. he may yet fail.
0: Well, he may fail either by not getting there, or he may fail as Prime Minister. I mean, you know, just a very quick point on this. This is the 10-year anniversary a couple of days ago of the Brexit vote, and that really unleashed the, you know, that's what caused the resignation of Cameron and then a whole series of them since. So Britain, a bit like us with The Voice, but even much more so, I would say, has been sort of, you know, toxically divided by that Brexit vote, and we've just seen the ramifications of that since.
1: It was an economic disaster. This is not an opinion. It's just a statement of fact. It was an economic disaster for Britain, and you can measure it in numbers. The Britain's standard of living has fallen considerably and has never recovered from the Brexit disaster.
0: That's right, and Farage was, of course, the key architect of it, with UKIP, you know, the leader of the UK Independence Party.
1: Yep. All right, Mark, always good to talk. Appreciate it. Thank you.
0: Good on you, Philip.
1: Mark Kenny, Canberra Times political analyst and a professor at the Australian National University.
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1: Yeah, I wonder whether you caught Christopher Pyne, the former Liberal Party minister and fixer and numbers man. He was on the 7:30 report tonight with Bill Shorten. Christopher Pyne was talking about multiculturalism. Here's what he had to say.
4: Because, of course, the Liberal Party have been the father and mother of multiculturalism for many, many decades. It was Harold Holt that ended the White Australia policy. It was John Gorton that initiated many of the policies and principles we now take for granted in our multicultural society. Malcolm Fraser created SBS. Malcolm Fraser created the Office of Multicultural Affairs, and Petro Georgiou, a former parliamentary colleague of Bill's and mine, the member for Kooyong, was its very first commissioner for multicultural affairs. So the Liberal Party has been at the forefront of multiculturalism for 60-plus years. It's one of the great achievements of the post-war Australian political era, and I think anger should embrace our history of successful multiculturalism. I also noticed that Pauline this afternoon was talking about the Socceroos being a great example of monoculture. They're actually a great example of multiculturalism because, of course, as she was pointing out, there are so many different people in the team, players in the team from many, many different countries of origin, and yet they're all playing under the green and gold, under the Australian flag. So I think Pauline's example of monoculturalism is actually an example of multiculturalism. So I think we're getting into the semantics. What Pauline's really saying is she wants everyone to kind of support Australia, which I think we all get, but that's not a rejection of multiculturalism. It's an embracing of it, and I think Angus should embrace it as well.
1: Christopher Pyne on 7:30 tonight expressing his view of the matter. He's backed up by a lot of libs today too. 1-300-800-222 is the number. We're going to talk sugar in this hour coming up. Before we get there, though, economics with Ian Verinder.
2: Economics.
1: Taking a look at business and finance this week is the ABC's chief business reporter, Ian Verinder. Ian, good evening to you. Welcome back.
5: Good to be here, Phil.
1: Someone said to me the other day, how does KPMG survive? I mean, why don't they just disappear after this? Because, you know, they're in a total world of horror after their, well, how would you describe it, performance at the Senate Estimates Committee with Senator Deborah O'Neill. So, you know, there's history here, isn't there? Because, I mean, PricewaterhouseCoopers, PwC, had similar problems. They kind of sold half their business, didn't they?
5: PwC, like most big accounting firms, had the audit division, and they had a division with consultants. And it was the consulting division that brought them unstuck.
1: You better explain for those who don't understand what we're talking about, what KPMG is.
5: KPMG is one of the big four accounting firms, and it... It provides a lot of consulting work to governments, both state and federal here. And what's happened in the past few months is that Deborah O'Neill, Labor Senator, back in March, was it?

0: stood up in Parliament and essentially said, I've got a whistleblower's testimony here, I'm going to read it out in court, and basically the audit partners, senior audit partners of KPMG, whilst going through the audit for Lendlease, a big property company, accessed and did so without permission, accessed confidential information from board papers and used that information to get business elsewhere, you know, through other audits with other companies, one of which was Westpac and the other one was Dexus. And the thing has just basically gone on from there. And look, the KPMG partners just keep digging bigger and bigger holes. And it's getting to the point where you think, can they dig themselves out of this? And it doesn't seem so. Now,
1: it's a similar thing to PwC. I mean, PwC were accused of giving the government tax advice on creating new tax regimes and then using that to advise other companies on how to get around it.
0: That's right.
1: Because they knew all the loopholes.
0: And this, they were using confidential information from Treasury. So top secret information, government information they were using to profit from. So it was really quite extraordinary.
1: And KPMG here are just, I mean, basically are accused of stealing confidential information, essentially.
0: Yeah. So both of them, same thing, stealing confidential information. But as you say, PwC managed to survive by hiving off that consultant division. They sold it for a dollar.
1: Who to? Somebody.
0: Yeah.
1: I can't remember. Who've changed the names and the nameplates on the door and then opened for business.
0: Yeah, But they're not associated with PwC. KPMG, on the other hand, this is the audit division that's doing this. And you can't really have an accounting company without an audit division because that's their primary function.
1: That is what they do.
0: And, you know, so this week we've seen the resignation of the chairman, Martin Shepherd. We've seen the resignation of a senior partner who was involved in the audits, Eileen Hoggett. We've seen the resignation of the chief executive some weeks ago now, Andrew Yates. And so the casualty list is growing. But I have to tell you that the information they gave to the Senate inquiry last week was really beyond belief, because firstly they said that they engaged two law firms to go through the internal investigation they had. The law firms then said they hadn't done any investigations themselves, but they'd simply provided some advice. And by doing that, they managed to then say, well, we can't give you any of the documents you're after, senators, because it's confidential. It's client confidentiality. Now, this is a firm facing accusations of breaching confidentiality, saying we can't give you the information you require because it's confidential. So it was really quite extraordinary.
1: Yeah, I mean, you do wonder what happens to, I mean, they're an international firm.
0: They are. But one of the interesting things with all of this is that because it's a partnership, they're not governed by the corporations law.
1: No.
0: And so as a result of that, the normal standards that would apply to a director do not apply to the partners of these firms. And so that's what's happened with the with PwC. The partner there who actually leaked the information from Treasury to some of his colleagues, who then used it to advise their clients how not to pay tax, nothing really happened to him. He was banned for being involved as an advisor for 8 years or something like that.
1: Business behaving badly. And also there seemed to be, there were some, crocodile tears and statutory feelings of sadness about the whistleblower, but the whistleblower was treated appallingly.
0: Well, not appallingly. I mean, the former chief executive stood there and said, yes, we made him feel uncomfortable. And I made him feel uncomfortable. That really fired up the committee, the senators doing the interrogation. They just went off at that. And he had to rephrase the words. But they tried to get rid of him within 4 weeks of him actually, coming up with this. He's had to go through, he said it's ruined his life.
1: Yeah.
0: He's had to go through, he's taken it to the firm. He's then taken it to the independent directors. He's taken it to the international side of the firm and gotten nowhere, really. Mm-hmm. And if he hadn't gone to Deborah O'Neill, this would still be in the dark.
1: Yeah, no, this is the lesson here. They're not repentant. They're just worried that they got caught.
0: No, and the behaviour before that Senate committee indicated that they were prepared to do pretty much anything they could to ensure that they didn't tell the

0: find it hard to take their custom elsewhere.
1: Well, Lendlease has had KPMG doing the audit for them for 60 or 70 years.
0: Yeah, that's right. That's it.
1: Now, that is really highly unusual, and it's frowned upon these days because, you know, not only does the auditor become a little too comfortable with the, you know, corporation, the corporation can then strong arm the auditor and say, hey, listen, you know, we've done a few things this year. How about we just fix it up next year? Can you just alter the books a bit? So if you have a regular turnover of auditors and, you know, there's a rule that says you cannot have an audit contract that lasts more than 5 years, there's a distance between those two parties. So there's an independence of the audit firm and the corporation. I mean, to have a relationship stretching back that long it's unusual, but it shouldn't be allowed.
0: No, business is going bad. Now, speaking of businesses going bad, let's talk about WiseTech.
1: Yeah, so we've gone from money and now to sex. WiseTech.
0: This is a story straight out of Hollywood, this thing. I mean.
1: Well, you know, just when you thought it was all over. Mm. So, you know,
0: remind us who WiseTech is.
1: Well, a couple of, a little bit backtracking here. About 2 years ago, WiseTech, the founder is a fellow by the name of Richard White, and he came under scrutiny, not for anything that he did within the company, at least initially. He had a relationship with a woman, and she claimed that he promised her some kind of business arrangement or business help, and he didn't deliver on that, and then she sued him as a result of that. So this very messy personal situation was played out before the courts for a fairly paltry amount of money. It really amazed everybody that he didn't just, you know, say, look, here's the money and go away. But anyway, it played out in public. But what happened then was that various other women started to come forth and say, well, he did the same to me. And then it turned out that there were women within the company itself, within WiseTech, who'd had relationships with him and where he'd actually paid them off. And it wasn't clear whether or not he'd used company money or his own cash in this case. And so it got to a very messy point, obviously, and you had big shareholders here who were basically saying, you know, we're talking about the Future Fund and some of the big, you know, superannuation funds saying, we expect a certain standard of behaviour from the people who run the companies in which we invest, and this is really not up to scratch. He was removed from the company, but the problem is
0: share price fell.
1: Well, he's far and away the biggest shareholder. And so he basically had a fight, a standoff with the independent directors. The independent directors all quit, and he appointed himself back onto the board, and he's now the executive chairman. So this week what we have are allegations that the Australian Federal Police are investigating him over allegations that he's been involved in human trafficking, essentially. Mm-hmm. And the specifics are that there was a woman who worked with another company in which he's associated, and he used false information for a visa to get her to stay here so she didn't have to go back to Brazil, to basically take advantage of her and form a sexual relationship.
0: Yeah.
1: Now, as a result of that, the share price fell 18% on Monday and another 2.5% yesterday. Hmm. We're talking about a massive drop in the share price here. And the really strange thing is that neither Richard White nor the company WiseTech came out on Monday and said anything about this. Now, on Tuesday, they came out about halfway through the day and said, oh, look, haven't heard anything about it. We don't know anything about any federal police investigation here at all. But wouldn't you come out before trading began on Monday and put your foot on this?
0: Well, it's a material fact, isn't it?
1: Or threaten, you know, legal action against, the reports, but nothing. Huh. So it's really quite odd.
0: Yes. All right, keep watch this space if you're an investor. Watch your money.
1: Yeah, absolutely.
0: I suppose too. Ian, terrific to talk as always.
1: Thanks, Phil.
0: Ian Verinder with a look at business and finance news. 1-300-800-222 is the number. We're going to talk health and in particular sugar and whether the sugar's all that bad for you.
2: Health.

0: Yes, well, the Archies, of course, singing about Sugar back in 1969. Since then, though, it's had a very bad rap, Sugar. It's these days when the subject of sugar comes up, we're often told that not only should we not want it, but that we shouldn't have it and we should probably try and eliminate it from our diets. Cutting out sugar, so the wisdom, especially online, it seems, tells us will lead to massive health benefits and no dietary problems at all. But is it really that simple? Is sugar really that bad for us? Joining us to help unravel some of the mysteries of sugar and its role in our diets is Dr. Emily Leeming. Emily's a dietitian and scientist from King's College London and has published and contributed to multiple academic publications, as well as authoring several books looking at the complexities of nutrition. Dr. Leeming, good evening to you. Welcome to Nightlife.
1: Hi, thanks so much for having me. Great to be here.
0: Is sugar actually toxic, and so some might suggest?
1: I think this is where we get a bit confused with sugar. It's really this word toxic, which is frankly very inaccurate. Toxic is really something more like kind of an arsenic, a poison, and sugar is really a carbohydrate that your body runs on. We need sugar that's found in lots of different foods for energy. But we do recognize that specifically it's this kind of added sugar and kind of free sugars that are found in foods if they are eaten in large amounts and consistently. So that's as part of a kind of poor overall diet that can then cause harm over time. So it's really about context here.
0: Right. So it's a carbohydrate like other carbohydrates. So if you eat too much of it, it's no good for you. But in the same way that, what is it, worse than eating too much of other carbohydrates?
1: So there's lots of different types of carbohydrates, and it's really we're talking about the kind of simple sugars here, and in particular, the sugars that are found in, for example, fizzy drinks, in donuts, in crisps, in cookies and cakes. These are the kind of sugary foods that have these added sugars too. If we're having these in large amounts, that is when we see this kind of metabolic knock-on effect. So it's going to potentially be, you know, over long term harmful for your blood sugar levels, which then has a knock-on effect onto your blood fat levels, your heart health, and also the health of your liver as well. Yeah. So it really depends on the type of the sugar you're having. If we're talking about sugar in fruit, for example, that's very different, even though it's the same molecule, because sugar in fruit is wrapped in a wrapper of fiber and different other types of micronutrients within our food structure that slows down the release of that sugar into your bloodstream. So this has a kind of different effect.
0: Okay, so what? So the sugar found in fruit is better for us than, the sugar found in a chocolate bar?
1: It's more how that sugar then behaves in your body. Hmm. So it's really the same sugar molecules. It's just the fact that the sugar in the fruit is kind of packaged with the vitamins, the polyphenols, the fiber in the water, and that physical structure of the fruit helps to kind of slow the digestion, the release, and kind of blunting that blood sugar response. What we see broadly from the evidence in terms of, you know, fruit consumption, it is consistently linked with better health. So I think there's a lot of kind of fear mongering around sugar and fruit, but actually eating fruit, although it contains some of that sugar, is really beneficial, particularly for cutting your risk of type 2 diabetes and also heart disease.
0: Is there more is there more sugar in a chocolate bar than there is in an orange?
1: It's one of those things where it's really hard to equate. You can potentially have, you know, depending on the chocolate bar, maybe a similar amount of sugar, but it's how it's behaving that is different, because the sugar in that chocolate bar is effectively not getting all those other beneficial components that are coming with it.
0: Right. There seems to be a bit of a downer on fruit juice these days. I mean, once upon a time it was regarded as healthy, but these days it doesn't seem to be. What do you think about fruit juice?
1: Fruit juice is another one that gets a bit confusing. So a small amount of fruit juice is actually, you know, consistently, again, we have research to show that there's actually a good thing for your health. So I'm talking about 150 mils and below. Right. So that's actually quite small amount. That's like half a glass. Mm-hmm. That's because it's densely packed with lots of different vitamins and kind of phytochemical compounds that are helpful for your health. What is happening with fruit is that effectively you are kind of concentrating the sugar there, because if you think that you're removing all those fibrous components that kind of help to kind of bulk out

0: that fruit and help to slow down that release of sugar into your bloodstream. And that is really where we get what do we call kind of free sugars that aren't kind of packaged like they are in the actual fruit itself. So they are something that we want to be cautious of. So small, a little bit of fruit juice, perfectly fine for your health. But it's absolutely not something we want to be having a large portion of consistently and thinking that it's got this kind of health halo effect. It's something that we want to consider within how much sugar that we're having.
1: Okay, a small glass of orange juice first thing is okay.
0: Small glass of orange juice first thing. And I think it's again, it's thinking about that broader pattern of what you're eating
1: Yeah.
0: overall. So how is that fitting in everything else that you're having?
1: A lot of the advice suggests that if you drop sugary foods from your diet, then you're bound to lose weight. Is it genuinely that simple?
0: Again, it's one of those things where it's not necessarily perhaps the sugar itself. It's that the sugar is found in a lot of foods that tend to be kind of low nutrient densities. They haven't got as much kind of other nutrients like fiber, like your micronutrients, and they tend to be higher in calories. So those kind of high calorie, high sugar foods, if we cut those out, then it, often people will find that they lose weight. But there has been studies where they effectively have matched the calorie controlled and looked at the difference between a high sugar diet and a low sugar diet and didn't find that there was any difference in terms of how much weight was lost. So it's really if you are eating a lot of sugary foods that is pushing the amount of calories that you're eating above your energy needs, that's where we see again, this is where there's a potential problem.
1: Okay, we've talked about sugars in fruit. A lot of commercial foods are sweetened, aren't they? The sugars are often things like corn sugar, corn syrup, particularly in North America, I think, and here in Australia, probably more cane sugar, I suppose. So, is there a better type of sugar amongst these?
0: There are different types of sugars that are looked at, and particularly in America, the corn sugar syrups are high in fructose, which is a type of sugar that we also find in fruit. What we see from the research is that seems to, in mice, we see that that's perhaps not so great in terms of what's happening with the mice, but it's not translating cleanly to what we're seeing in humans. So again, it's one of those things where I think it seems a lot more terrifying or scary or kind of, getting bad PR from the mice studies. But what happens in mice is not always what's happening in humans. And actually, the kind of food supply in Australia and also in the UK is very different from how our food's produced in the US.
1: How much is too much sugar? Well, sorry, can I start to ask another question? Is sugar an important food that we should eat?
0: I think we've got to think about there's sugar pretty much in every single, most of the foods that we eat naturally anyway. It's just what is it wrapped up in? So things like kind of whole grain cereals are really great for our health. It's when it's these kind of free and added sugars that are kind of added into food. So if we think about that kind of, caster sugar, the syrups, the honeys, the kind of the sugars and juices, those are the ones that we want to be thinking about limiting. So generally, the recommendation is that it's less than 10% of our energy intake, ideally pushing more to below 5%, and that equates to roughly 30 grams of these kind of free sugars a day. So you do have some kind of flexibility there in terms of what you're having, but it's just being aware of what things are containing those added sugars. So a flavored fruit yogurt might not be something that you immediately think of in terms of that, but does contribute to those free sugars. Same again with the glass of orange juice, just being aware of that. But a lot of it that we're kind of more concerned around are the sugary soft drinks. Those can contain a really high proportion of sugar, and are very easily drinkable in large quantities.
1: Yes, they get a very bad rap, don't they? What about the sugar you find in honey? Good or bad?
0: Honey is still contributing to that sugar intake, but the research does change a little bit in terms of there seems to be a slightly more blunted blood sugar response to honey, but it definitely seems to still depend on the dose. So yes, going for a teaspoon or a couple of teaspoons of honey seems to be fine, but as soon as you push into larger quantities again, we're still seeing perhaps that kind of impact on your metabolic health.

0: So it's something to, yes, maybe enjoy occasionally, but again, not something to double down on too much.
1: Is it addictive?
0: Sugar isn't inherently addictive. There's been some mice studies that have, and rat studies that have looked at this. It's still an area of kind of strong contention, but we're not necessarily seeing this in humans as much. And it's really hard to separate because I think a lot of the addiction literature is around kind of comparing it with drug addiction and looking at pathways to that. But at the same time, our body is wired to need food to survive. And so there is this kind of primal need for sugar and energy to, to survive from, what goes back to our kind of caveman days. So it's not as simple and it's not as easy to equate to say that it's addictive in that sense.
1: Your people might have lived in caves, Emily, not mine, if you know what I mean. We all Just before you go, what about sugar substitutes? Are they generally safe to have? Are there any downsides here?
0: So I would say, the approved sweeteners that are on the market, so aspartame, sucralose, all these things that we see and are familiar with, they have been through kind of rigorous testing and processes to show that they are safe at kind of typical levels that we might have them. There have, of course, been a few kind of scary stories kind of linking them with being possibly carcinogenic. But again, these are based on a lot of kind of animal evidence again, which just to kind of be clear, a lot of the animal evidence we have tends to give things like sweeteners in really high doses are just not equivalent to what an average person would eat. And so we can't necessarily, again, see that translation to human beings. There is a kind of new angle of interest, which is the impact on the gut microbiome. So some are kind of looking at whether there's some kind of differences in how this the sweeteners we take might impact the gut microbiome. But again, this seems to be really individual and quite small for now, and not something that is enough of evidence to translate into any kind of strong recommendations on that
1: Okay.
0: front.
1: Interesting. Thank you for your expertise. Really appreciate it. Thank you.
0: Thank you. Thanks for having me.
1: Dr. Emily Leeming is a scientist and dietitian from the King's College London, talking to us about sugar. Speaking of sweet things, we have the Mighty Challenge coming up in a few minutes after the news. Here's Elvis.

0: Yes, the King, Elvis Presley, Suspicious Minds. All right, we've got the Mighty Challenge coming up, 1-300-800-222. Grab a line, 1-300-800-222, 25 questions. You know the drill. We'll get stuck into it straight after the latest ABC News.
1: Where local voices matter.
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3: No screens involved, really, isn't it? We kind of forget like the personal connections that are made from being face-to-face.
1: ABC Northwest Queensland.
4: Hello, this is ABC News with David Rollins. Israel says it would not withdraw from southern Lebanon, even if the US demanded it. Officials from both Lebanon and Israel are discussing a proposal for Israeli forces to pull out of some of the territory invaded in the war with Hezbollah and hand it to Lebanese army control during talks in Washington. Israeli Defense Minister Israel Katz says that the US is yet to ask Israel to withdraw, though.
5: The IDF is prepared in the yellow line and we are not retreating. We announced that in any case we are not withdrawing. And as of this moment, and this is a political achievement, there is no American demand of Israel to withdraw from Lebanon.
4: Multicultural Affairs Minister Anne Ali has criticised One Nation's leader over her calls for Australia to become a monocultural society. In an address to the National Press Club last week, Pauline Hanson declared that multiculturalism was not working. She has suggested since then that the Socceroos represent her vision of a monocultural Australia, despite the team including players who hold different religious beliefs and backgrounds. Dr. Ali says Senator Hanson's commentary aims to muddy the waters on the social debate.
6: Consistently over the last 30 years, what we've seen from Pauline Hanson, what we've heard from Pauline Hanson is nothing but contempt for migrants and refugees and for multiculturalism. And I think now she's standing up and she's blaming Australian people for getting it wrong, for misinterpreting her, for misunderstanding her.
4: The Western Australian government says the CSIRO is conducting testing to confirm a third suspected case of H5 avian influenza. Kaysen Ho has the story.
7: WA's Agriculture Minister Jackie Jarvis says 192 reports of dead birds have been made to authorities since the first suspected case on the state's south coast last Friday. Ms Jarvis says 24 samples have been taken for testing and so far 8 have returned negative results. 2 cases of the avian influenza have been confirmed in WA so far in migratory birds in the Esperance region. Another suspected positive case discovered in the southwest region has been sent to the CSIRO for further testing. Ms Jarvis says there's been no indication the virus has spread to any native birds or wildlife.
4: US officials say they've supplied doses of an experimental antibody to help fight a growing outbreak of Ebola in the Democratic Republic of Congo. The BBC's Rachel Wright reports.
8: The cocktail of antibodies has been developed from samples taken from survivors of the Ebola outbreak in 2014. It will be tested by the World Health Organization after advocacy groups urged the US government to make the experimental treatment available for clinical trials in countries affected by the ongoing Ebola outbreak. Currently, there are no vaccines or treatments available for the new strain. Up till now, there has been over 1,000 confirmed cases and more than 260 deaths in the Democratic Republic of Congo and Uganda.
4: Some electricity customers are facing higher charges from next month, despite the default market offer falling in several states. Energy Minister Chris Bowen has asked regulators to investigate whether the increases and how they were communicated comply with the rules. The default market offer acts as a safety net price for customers who do not shop around for a better deal. However, Bill Hero's founder, Richard Foxworthy, says the lower default offer does not automatically mean that every household's bill will fall.
9: The truth is that the market offers that most energy consumers are on have a completely separate pricing regime. Market offers typically are much cheaper than default offers. Over the past 12 months, the market offers have been up to about 25% lower.
4: Australia's richest person, Gina Reinhart, is open housing for homeless veterans in Perth, named after Ben Robert Smith. Here's Frances Dew.
10: The refurbished beach houses in Scarborough will provide accommodation for veterans experiencing homelessness. They'll be managed by Veteran Housing Australia, with Hancock Prospecting saying more properties will be bought around the country. Large signs on the buildings named the complex after Victoria Cross recipient Ben Robert Smith. Mr. Robert Smith is facing 5 war crime murder charges after allegations from Afghanistan between 2009 and 2012. He denies the allegations. The project offers housing for vulnerable veterans.
4: That brings you up to date with the latest ABC News. We'll have more in 1 hour's time.
11: The forecast for Queensland cities on Thursday: Brisbane a shower or two and 22 degrees, Gold Coast 21 degrees with a couple of showers, and Maroochydore also showers and 21. Toowoomba partly cloudy 17, Bundaberg shower or two and 23, Rockhampton partly cloudy 25, Mackay the showers easing 23, Townsville 26 degrees, and also Cairns 26, a shower or two for both centres. 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

0: Yes, well, hello and how are you? Philip Clark with you on ABC Radio. This is Nightlife. It's the third hour of the program. How are you? Six past midnight. It's 10 in WA. Hello, everyone. South Australia and the Northern Territory, 24 to midnight. Good to be with you right through the Pacific as well and around the world, courtesy of the internet. lots of ways to listen, as you know. 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Good to be with you. All right, coming up, we've got the Mighty Challenge. If you'd like to have a crack, 1-300-800-222. Text on 0467-922-702. And into the last hour of the program, issues of the day. Well, there's a lot of things around, aren't there? there's been a call for schools and everybody else to get off, to have time off on Friday to watch the Australia-Paraguay match in the World Cup. I wonder what you think about all of that. I guess as Aussies, we just get into it, don't we? Don't worry what the boss says. Just watch. And inflation's easing. I wonder whether you're feeling some of that in the context of your own bills as well. And Victoria's going to introduce new rules to penalise or ban cabbies who refuse to take short fares. What's your experience with this? What do you reckon cabbies should be able to do this? I've had similar problems in the past myself. I usually end up saying to the cabbie, I'll give you another $20 or $10 or something if you really need to get home or get somewhere. 1-300-800-222 is the number. Right, we're going to play the Mighty Challenge first up, though. A chance for you to win fame and glory. 25 questions in 5 categories. Is everyone set and ready? If you are, so am I. Yes, 25 questions, 5 categories. Our categories tonight are category number 1, echo. Category number 2, chemical elements. Category number 3, recent movies. Category number 4, when in Rome. And category number 5, beaches. All right, echo, chemical elements, recent movies, when in Rome, or beaches. Kicking us off tonight, first up is Anne from Caulfield. Hello, Anne.
1: Hi, how are you going?
0: Not too bad. We'll try and get you off the mark today.
1: Yeah, I hope so. I really do.
0: Yeah. What do you like here? Echo, chemical elements, recent movies, beaches, when in Rome?
1: Look, I'll try echo, and I don't know enough about any sort of echo, so I think I'll keep up my regular standard.
0: Okay.
1: I will try and improve it.
0: Though. Echo. What was Pseudo-Echo's only number one hit?
1: I haven't got the foggiest idea. No. Good night.
0: I knew. I was looking at the question. I thought, oh no, Anne is going to hate this. Sorry, Anne.
1: Well, at least you thought of that.
0: Oh, I did think of you. I was thinking of you, Anne. Yes, that's true.
1: Okay.
0: See you.
1: Thank you.
0: Bye-bye. Bye-bye. No, that will never do. 1-300-800-222 is the number. Now, Steve from Tokeball. G'day, Steve.
2: Into my ear they can hear with.
0: We're in a category called echo. Echo.
2: Yep.
0: Are you all right there, Steve? You still with us?
2: yes, now I'm right. No, you're sorry.
0: Oh, I thought we might have had a medical emergency there at one stage.
2: answering the phone. Yeah, no.
0: Okay, question number 1, we're in a category called Echo. What was Pseudo-Echo's only number one hit?
2: Why don't you take me down to Funky Town.
0: Correct. Yes. Take Me Down to Funky Town. Exactly.

0: Yes, Bryony from Adelaide had Funky Town. So
1: I think that band now from Greensboro in Victoria, Northern Southern. I think they all formed at a high school, Greensboro High or something like that.
0: Hmm. Yeah. All right, question number two. We're in Echo, but you can move anywhere else you like. Choice of topics, when in Rome, beaches, chemical elements, recent movies, up to you.
1: Oh, I'll go Echo again.
0: Echo, okay. Please. Question number two. In Greek mythology, the nymph Echo was in love with which self-obsessed man?
1: Good test tomorrow night, so we'll see how our Swannies go as well.
0: Oh, yes, on tomorrow night against the Lions. Yeah, that's true.
1: Yeah. All right, mate.
0: Right, see you, mate. Bye-bye. Thank you. If you are coming on to us, just remember to keep off the speaker because it doesn't broadcast so well. Lorella, that is correct. Grover from Ocean Grove, that's correct. Morgan, that's correct. Adrian, that is correct as well. Scott from St. Lucia. Hi, Scott.
2: Hey, Phil.
0: How are you?
2: Good, mate. Good, how are you?
0: Really well. Okay, question number two. We're in a category called Echo. In Greek mythology, the nymph Echo was in love with which self-obsessed man?
2: I think it's Narcissus.
0: Correct, Narcissus, yes. The nymph Echo was in love with Narcissus, who kept on looking himself, his reflection in the pool, didn't he? Question number three. Staying with Echo, or you can move if you like.
2: Oh, mate, I'll have a go at beaches. I don't mind a surf.
0: Oh, okay. Scott, beaches. Question number three. Praia do Cassino is the world's longest beach. It's located in which country?
2: Maybe Africa?
0: Which country?
2: I'll go with Africa, mate.
0: No, not Africa. Thanks, Scott. Thank you anyway. Coach from Mortdale. G'day, Coach.
3: Well, just 1 minute. I'll
0: get you off speaker.
3: Good evening. Good morning.
0: Morning. this morning where you are. Okay, we're up to question three. Praia do Cassino, the world's longest beach, is located in which country?
3: South America.
0: No, which country?
3: Beg your pardon, on the left there, Chile.
0: No, not Chile. Sorry, no, not Chile. Steve from Frankston. G'day, Steve.
4: Oh, g'day. How are you?
0: Not bad. Not bad. Question number three we're up to. Beaches... Praia do Cassino, the world's longest beach, is located in which country?
4: I think it'll be the country where the players go to train to strengthen their legs to play soccer. So I'll go with Brazil.
0: Correct. Yes. What do you mean? I can strengthen their legs anywhere, surely, Steve.
4: That's what they do. It's like what Percy Cerruti did with our middle distance runners in the 1960s.
0: Oh, I see. Yeah. But he got them to that. Sand dunes down in Geelong, weren't they?
4: No, down at Portsea.
0: Oh, that's it. Yeah, it was Portsea. That's right. Yeah, yeah.
4: Yeah, yeah.
0: But presumably over the back, not on the front beach. It'd be over the back beach on the ocean there, wouldn't it? That side. A lot of steep dunes there.
4: Exactly. And I think it was pretty ridiculous because I think like Ron Clark, John Landy and Herb Elliott all held world records, you know, all year after year, you know.
0: That's it. He used to get people to run up sand dunes. So it's still very good exercise. I think coaches still do this.
4: I know the Brazil team, I know that's pretty much that's kind of why they're so, good on the ball and strong,
0: Yeah. All right, it's over. The Praia do Cassino is over 250 kilometres long. It's the world's longest beach. Mm. All right, question number four. We're in beaches, but you can move if you like.
4: I think I'll move. Why not recent movies?
0: Recent movies, okay. Ross from Scoresby says there's nothing in Geelong but misery. do you reckon Ross had a bad pie or something, did he?
4: Maybe he spent too many wild nights in the Leary.
0: Maybe he got the knockback in Geelong, do you think?
4: I don't know.
0: he could have had a bad hot dog. You never know. Sorry, Ross. Sorry it worked out that way for you, mate. question number four. Recent movies, was it?
4: Yes.
0: Okay. Yeah.
4: Give that a go.
0: The Rabbit Judy Hopps and the Fox Nick Wilde are the main characters of which 2025 movie sequel?
4: Movie sequel.
0: The Rabbit Judy Hopps and the Fox Nick Wilde are the main characters of which 2025 movie sequel?
4: Well, I'll probably have to bow out here because I'll just take a stab in the dark. We'll go with Fantastic Mr. Fox, number two.
0: Yeah, no, it's a good try, but not correct. Sorry, man. Thank you. Toodaloo. 1-300-800-222. There are lines free if you want to grab one. Ben from Baden. G'day, Ben.
5: G'day.
0: Someone says surely Australia could claim the longest beach record. Well, we could, but I don't think we have one that's 250 k's long, that's for sure.
5: No, those soccer players would be very fit if they run that full 250 kilometres.
0: I think you'd lose a few on the way, wouldn't you? Like you'd send out a squad of 11 and maybe only 8 had come back.
5: I believe the movie you're looking for is Zootopia.
0: Zootopia what?
5: 2.
0: Correct, yes. The Rabbit Judy Hopps and the Fox Nick Wilde are the main characters of Zootopia 2, which came out in 2025. All right.
5: I've got kids.
0: Thank heavens you've got kids. Okay. Well, that's true generally, Ben. Thank heavens you've got kids. Hey?
5: Yes. Well, help me get that question right.
0: Question 5. We're in recent movies, but you can move if you like.
5: I'll go Chemical Elements.
0: Chemical Elements. Trying to think where the longest beach would be. There's 90 Mile Beach in Gippsland, isn't there? That's pretty long. Don't know. Trying to think of other ones. Question number 5, Chemical Elements. Which element on the periodic table is the active ingredient for most household bleaches?
5: Chlorine.
0: Correct. Yeah, it's chlorine. Very good. All right, we're going to stay here in chemicals, Ben?
5: Yeah, stay here.
0: What's the only element on the periodic table that stays liquid at absolute zero?
5: Mercury.
0: Not mercury. Aww. No, sorry, Ben. Thank you. Not mercury. Lek is in Burra, where it has been cold. Still cold, I presume. G'day, Lek.
6: Hi, Philip. Sorry, I just took my CPAP mask off.
0: You had to take your CPAP on?
6: No.
0: Oh, wow. Okay.
6: Sad, isn't it? Otherwise you get a... anyway.
0: No. I wouldn't be concerned about it. A lot of people use them. And it's transformed sleep for a lot of people, I think.
6: I have a story about that. A dear friend who died just at the beginning of COVID wasn't overweight, never a drinker, not a smoker, did all the right things, unfortunately had, body physiology.
0: Yeah.
6: That meant that he should have had a CPAP mask, but he was too proud to buy one. I think there was a form of embarrassment.
0: Yeah.
6: And he died, he was 56, died of a heart attack on a sofa.
0: I know
6: it sounds terrible, but you remember when COVID was mental and everything was just going crazy and everything like that? And I went out because I have a slack jaw. and I snore, and I was wearing the thing you put in your mouth, a mouth guard, a mouth brace or something, went out after he died and bought a CPAP machine, and it's changing.
0: Very good.
6: Nothing.
0: Well, you're not the only
6: overweight or you know, although everyone, judgment of people who say overweight or whatever, it's just my physiology, and that's where it is.
0: Of course. Well, very good, Link. I'm glad that's a good news story. Now,
6: can I address whoever had a go at Geelong?
0: Ross from Scoresby said Geelong has only got misery.
6: Oh, Geelong's beautiful. And I tell you what, I'm going to give a shout out, and this is unpaid for, of course. But my husband and I had a surprise wedding at the best steak restaurant in Victoria, in Geelong.
0: There you go.
6: And when I broke my shoulder 100 million years ago as well at Geelong University Hospital, the care there with the orthopaedics and all that sort of thing was amazing.
0: On your leg. I reckon there'll be a few flags flown for Geelong before the night is out. Now, Alec, tell me, we're in chemical elements. What's the only element on the periodic table that stays liquid at absolute zero?
6: Oh, I'm going to be boring and say oxygen.
0: No, it's not oxygen.
6: I know it's not.
0: Thanks, Lick.
6: Good night.
0: See ya. I think you knew that too. That's true. Dave in Perth, I'll come to you in a sec. Scott in Blacktown. G'day, Scott.
7: G'day, Phil.
0: Chemical elements. What's the only element on the periodic table that stays liquid at absolute zero?
7: Oh, excuse me for a second. I'm recovering from a flu. I'd say sodium.
0: Not sodium. No. Sorry, mate. No, not sodium. Scott, not that Scott, another Scott on the text line says, Phil, listening poolside, holidaying in southern Portugal within the Algarve region. The Portuguese locals are very happy. I imagine they are, yes, after the Portuguese absolutely thumped. Who were they playing? Not Croatia. Who were they playing?

0: Trying to think of the playing again. Anyway, they had a 5-0 result, and Cristiano Ronaldo kicked two of them, I think. Okay. Richard from Mindari in WA says, Phil, the longest uninterrupted beach in Australia is 80 Mile Beach in WA's north. It actually stretches 220 k's from Port Hedland to Broome. Oh, okay. The second is a curved beach on the Coorong in South Australia. They're playing Uzbekistan, that's right. 5-0. But people were worried about Ronaldo, but he's come good. He said he's come good too. All righty, let's get Dave in Perth. G'day, Dave.
1: How's things, Phil?
0: Pretty good, yes. Thanks. I somehow suspected the WA would come in with the longest beach award.
1: 80 Mile Beach is very long. There actually is little breaks in it, though. I've driven part of it.
0: Yeah.
1: Like creeks that come out.
0: Oh, yeah.
1: Kind of. It's continuous, but it's not 100% continuous. But yeah. What do you?
0: I can't think that this one in Brazil would be continuous. It'll have to be broken by something, surely. 250 k's. Anyway, Ben in Sale reckons the 80-mile beach in Western in WA is actually 140 miles, and I believe is the second longest beach in the world. Okay, so you say you can drive on it, can you, Dave?
1: You could.
0: Yeah.
1: Maybe you can't anymore. But like, it's kind of like driving on a treadmill because, you know, you're driving, you might be doing like 40 or 50 k's an hour and yeah. Nothing changes. So it's just like, but there are like spots where you can't cross because there's a creek coming in.
0: Yep.
1: So that's, I don't know, does that mean it's broken? I don't know.
0: Don't know.
1: But yeah, it is long.
0: Can we just agree it's very, very long, Dave? Yeah, that's right.
1: It is. I just said it's long.
0: Yeah, I know you did. Yeah, no, I know. I'm with you. I'm with you.
1: It's long.
0: Hey.
1: I've only just hung up. Yeah, so.
0: We're up to question six, chemical elements. What's the only element on the periodic table that stays liquid at absolute zero?
1: Has mercury been said yet?
0: Mercury has been said, and it's not correct.
1: Oh, all right.
0: Element on the periodic table stays liquid at absolute zero. That's not that's not 0 degrees centigrade, as we know.
1: Yeah, zero Kelvin. So it's
0: pretty. Yeah. It's pretty cold down there, Dave.
1: Oh, geez, I don't know. Helium.
0: Correct. Where did that come from?
1: I don't know. Mile Beach. I got no idea.
0: You said while driving along 80 Mile Beach at 40 k's an hour, so it's taking you quite a while to get anywhere.
1: I'm thinking of helium.
0: You thought of helium, yeah. Ross from Scoresby says, well, hang on, if 80 Mile Beach in WA is the longest one, what happened to 90 Mile Beach in Victoria? Well, that's true. Gippsland's got a 90 Mile Beach. Dave?
1: I don't, yeah. What time's the 7:30 report?
0: What?
1: Who
0: wrote Mozart's Arne der Kleine Nachtmusik? I know. Question number seven. Have you ever been to Geelong, by the way, Dave?
1: No, I haven't really been to Victoria at all.
0: Oh, okay. Oh, well, there's a lot of lots of things to await.
1: I know, I should go.
0: Next time your team's in the grand final at the MCG, go then.
1: I don't really follow AFL. We had this discussion about Fremantle a week or.
0: Oh, yeah, we did. That's right, yeah.
1: Yeah, yeah, but I really.
0: You might be. Why don't you be a fair weather fan and get on board right now?
1: Well, my brother and my nephew, they're full-blown Fremantle fans, and I really need them to win for their sake.
0: Yeah, yeah, yeah.
1: Yeah.
0: Yeah, you could be. Yeah, you could jump on board now. Freo, yeah, yeah, yeah. Go Freo.
1: I have kind of jumped on board, but you know,
0: Nothing wrong with a fair weather fan, Dave. Hey, question number seven. What do you want to do? Do you want to stay with chemicals or do you want to move?
1: What are the other categories, mate?
0: We could go recent movies, Echo, When in Rome, or Beaches.
1: Oh, we've been talking about beaches. Let's go there.
0: Let's go to beaches. We sort of have to, don't we? Yeah. All right. Beaches. During the D-Day landings, which Allied country was assigned to take Juno Beach?
1: Allied country. France?
0: Not France. No. Sorry, Dave. No, not France. My texter says absolute zero has never been reached, so it can't be said for certain. At near absolute zero, hydrogen still remains liquid. Yeah, well, there must be some way to test it. Phil, Fraser Island has 75-mile beach, and it's dead straight. Gippsland. Joe in Long Warrior in Gippsland says, yes, we do, 90-mile beach. Yeah, no, I've been on 90-mile beach. I haven't driven along it, but I've certainly parked and got up over the dunes and walked along 90-mile beach, so I can confirm it is there. Robin says, I thought the longest beach was in Antarctica. Oh, maybe. Who would know? Who would know? It's too cold. Tom from Hawthorne, I'll get to you in a second. What about Tom from Frankston? G'day, Tom.
2: Hello.
0: Question number 7. During the D-Day landings, we're in beaches. During the D-Day landings, which Allied country was assigned to take Juno Beach?
2: Canada.
0: Canada is correct. Canada is correct. All right. Question number 8. What do you want to do here, Tom? Stay there or move?
2: Chemicals.
0: You can go to chemicals. Chemical elements. Question number 8. In terms of mass, what element makes up about 18% of the human body? Hello, Tom?
2: Calcium?
0: No, not calcium. Thank you. Not calcium. Ray in the Bay says, what about Skeleton Coast in Namibia? 500 k's long. Top Gear did a thing on it. Of course they did. this is getting into the wild blue yonder, isn't it? Long beaches. Roz from Strathalbyn. G'day, Roz.
3: I don't know what question.
0: That's all right, Roz. We're up to question number 8. We're in chemical elements, and the question is, in terms of mass, what element makes up about 18% of the human body?
3: 18 or 80.
0: What's that?
3: Sorry, did you say 18 or 80?
0: I said question number 8.
3: No, I'm so sorry, I thought you said percent.
0: I said 18%.
3: Okay, sorry, bit of confusing. Could you please reword the question for me? Sorry.
0: I'll read it one more time, Roz.
3: Yes,
0: in terms of mass, what element makes up 18% of the human body?
3: I don't know, carbon.
0: Correct. Yes.
3: Oh, really?
0: Carbon is correct. All right, question number 9, Roz.
3: You got me. Yes.
0: Come on. Here we go. Question number 9, Roz. We're in chemicals. Do you want to stay there or do you want to move?
3: What are the other?
0: Recent movies, Echo, When in Rome, Beaches.
3: Okay, let's go Rome.
0: When in Rome, question number 9. What name was given to the Roman practice of killing one in every 10 soldiers in a cowardly or mutinous unit?
3: Okay, 1 in 10. I've talked to my son about this. 1 in 10. You killed, if someone did something wrong, you killed 1 in 10. Oh, crikey. I know this. 1 in 10, Praetor. Oh. I do know it, but I can't.
0: That's all right, Ross. Thank you anyway. Thanks for having a crack at it. That's the main thing. Tom from Hawthorne. Louis from Subiaco in WA. G'day, Louis.
4: G'day. How you doing?
0: Pretty good. Question number 9. When in Rome, what name was given to the Roman practice of killing one in every 10 soldiers in a cowardly or mutinous unit?
4: Oh, yeah, I was afraid I was going to get this one. I'm getting a couple of the other ones. 10, I'm guessing like decimate or something. I'm guessing, try decimate.
0: Give us your answer again.
4: Was it either decimate or...
0: I'll give it to you. Decimation.
4: Decimation, there we go.

0: This is the word we wanted. Decimation, yes, one in every 10. All right. Question number 10. We're in a category called When in Rome. You can move if you like.
1: Yeah, I'll try chemicals if that's okay.
0: Chemicals, chemical elements. Question number 10. Name the two chemical elements with names in English that end with D.
1: Two chemical elements which end in D. Gold.
0: Correct.
1: And is there meridium or something?
0: Not meridium, no.
1: No.
0: Not meridium, thank you. No, not meridium. All right, what about Tom in Hawthorne? G'day, Tom.
2: Good evening, Phil.
0: Good evening.
2: I've got nothing bad to say about Geelong. Great pubs, great nightlife, great people.
0: So Ross from Scoresby said there's nothing in Geelong but misery. You reckon not true?
2: Not true. The only misery is when you wake up hungover in the middle of nowhere.
0: I reckon Ross had a bad hot dog or something. Tom, I reckon that's what must have happened. Hey.
2: Well, yeah, the bakeries there aren't amazing, but the pubs are fantastic.
0: Okay, good. Good on you. Question number 10, chemical elements. Name the two chemical elements with names in English that end with the letter D.
2: Gold and it'd be lead.
0: Yes, correct. Lead and gold. Correct. All right, question number 11. We're in chemical elements. We've got one left there if you like, otherwise you could move.
2: No, we'll shift. We'll try recent movies, please.
0: Recent movies. Question number 11. In the 2021 movie, Don't Look Up, which Oscar-winning actress played the role of the US president?
2: Wow, COVID movie. Got no idea, but I'll just have a crack at Meryl Streep.
0: Correct, it is. It's Meryl Streep. There you go.
3: I heard there's an asteroid or a comet or something that you don't like the looks of. Tell me about it.
4: What Dr. Mindy is trying to say is that there's a comet headed directly towards Earth.
3: So how certain is this?
5: There's 100% certainty of impact.
3: Please, don't say 100%.
6: Can we just call it a potentially significant event?
4: But it isn't potentially going to happen.
5: 99.78% to be exact.
3: At this very moment, I say we sit tight and assess.
7: Sit tight and assess.
5: Sit tight and assess?
4: You want us to sit tight.
7: And then assess.
0: Boom, boom.
2: That doesn't sound great.
0: No. No, it does not. Where are you headed, Tom?
2: I'm heading home from Bendigo.
0: Okay. Very good. Question number 11. We're in recent movies, if you like. Staying there?
2: Yeah, we'll stay there, yeah.
0: Oh, hang on. 1, 2, 3, 4, 5, 6, 7, 8, 9, 10, 11. Sorry, we're up to question number 12. Okay. Recent movies. Question number 12. Mr. Terrific, Green Lantern, and Hawk Girl appear in which 2025 movie?
2: Oh, I've heard Green Lantern as a character. Hawk Girl. My daughter. Oh, nah, she wouldn't have watched this. I have got no idea. I'll just say Hulk 3.
0: Not Hulk 3, no. Thanks, Tom. See you, mate. Bye-bye.
2: Thanks,
0: Phil. Bye-bye, yes. Chris in the Southern Waters says, I think that Ross from Scoresby probably meant there is nothing but misery in all of Victoria. They are upset for good reasons because they know New South Wales will always be a much better place to live. Chris, do you want to have a happy life or not? We've got Chris's address, haven't we? Can we post his street address? the hardest chemical element to get is unobtainium, says my texter. Yeah, where was that? What was that out of Avatar or something, wasn't it? Jane from Homebush had Meryl Streep. Good, very excellent work.

0: And the British Army decimated the Connaught Rangers, sent the rest back to Ireland, and
1: Is that right?
0: yes,
1: What, they
0: it's
1: killed 1 in 10 of the
0: they lined up living men and their wounded were lined up, and 1 in 10 was shot by an officer.
1: Goodness me.
0: 1923. That's all I've got. I'm afraid I'm good on history, but nothing much else. A bit of geography.
1: Well, Bob, this is movies, yeah. Recent movies. Mr. Terrific, Green Lantern and Hawk Girl appear in which 2025 movie?
0: No, I've got nothing.
1: Got nothing. On you, Bob.
0: No.
1: Thanks for that. Thanks for a good, that's a good story. Yeah, thank you. Trev from Surfer's Paradise. G'day, Trev.
2: Hello, Philip.
1: Ever been to Geelong?
2: I have, and I just love the architecture there. All those
1: Oh.
2: Georgian buildings. It's got some of the great terrace houses in Australia, I think.
1: You've certainly got some beautiful old buildings. Kane in
2: Yeah.
1: Carlton wants to chime in with Geelong support too. Kane says, I spent a night there staying at my dad's 2 weekends ago. Okay. I went to the Mill Markets, the Gold Diggers Arms, the Elephant and Wheelbarrow pubs, the German Beer House restaurant. Gee, you had a good weekend. Okay.
2: And I've always thought of Geelong as Melbourne's Newcastle.
1: Oh, okay. Yeah.
2: Yeah, like not close. Like I know people commute and all that. It's better than Wollongong, but
1: It's
2: Newcastle's a
1: like
2: pretty good
1: Perth's
2: city.
1: Freo or something, do you reckon?
2: Oh no, Manly is Sydney's Freo. Like you can. I'm not sure if Perth has a anything as interesting as Geelong or Newcastle. Oh,
1: Okay.
2: should I say that out loud? Freo's
1: Well, you
2: all
1: live in Surfers
2: right.
1: Paradise, Trev, so you know you've got nothing.
2: It's a dump. Believe me,
1: Hey, Trev.
2: it's the I call it the paradox, sufferer's paradox. I'm only here because a bloke rented me a unit where I could have a dog.
1: Oh, okay.
2: And yet, tonight I went out and played pool in a pub.
1: Yeah.
2: Three guys I've never met before. I was paired with a Colombian playing a fella from northern China and a guy from South America. And I thought, what's all this monoculture stuff? It was fantastic.
1: Did
2: We
1: you go, did you
2: lost,
1: do
2: by
1: any,
2: the
1: did you do
2: way.
1: any good?
2: No, oh, look, it ended up. I did bad at the beginning of the game, but I got three right at the end just to put us back into the game,
1: Yeah.
2: and then we lost.
1: And then you lost. Okay. Fair enough. Question 12, we're up to. We're in recent movies. Mr. Terrific, Green Lantern, and Hawk Girl appear in which 2020?

0: 25 movie?
1: Look, I don't know. I'll just pick one of those movie titles, The Avengers.
0: No, not The Avengers. Thank you, Trev. That knocks it out for someone. Thank you, mate. It knocks it out for somebody else. Kane says, speaking of architecture, the library there is absolutely incredible. Gee, you did have a good weekend, Kane. You went to the library as well. Gee whiz. Okay. You went to the Mill Markets, the Gold Diggers Arms, the Elephant and Wheelbarrow Pub. This is just one weekend. Mill Markets, Gold Diggers Arms, Elephant and Wheelbarrow Pubs, German Beer House Restaurant, Amazing Live Band, the Piventonian Cinema, and the Piano Bar there. Gee, what's that? That is a top weekend. Bob from Greenacre, one of my texters says the British Army did not decimate the Connaughts. That's not what happened. Okay. Well, I don't know anything about it, but Lynn, the Queenslander, says, morning, Phil. All the Queensland knockers, come on up to North Queensland where it is beautiful. Martin in Blair Gowrie says, please allow people to continue knocking Melbourne. It increases the numbers and won't be able to cross the border. Dear. Justin I'm sure Justin will help us out in a moment. Louis from Cowandilla. Hi, Louis.
2: Yeah, g'day. What's the question?
0: Question number 12. Mr. Terrific, Green Lantern and Hawk Girl appear in which 2025 movie?
2: Oh, Hawk Girl. I reckon, was it Superman?
0: Superman is correct. Yes, it is. It's Superman.
3: Your choices. Your actions. What makes you who you are?
0: Okie doke. All right. Question number 12. We're in recent movies, if you like, or you can move.
2: Recent movies.
0: Recent movies. Two left here. Who won the Best Supporting Actor Oscar for his role as as a U.S. Atomic Energy Commission chairman, Louis Strauss, in Oppenheimer?
2: I reckon I have to pay for that one.
0: No worries. Okay, thank you anyway. Stephen from Engadine. Hello, Stephen.
4: Hey.
0: Hi, Stephen.
4: Morning.
0: Yeah, well, gotcha. Yeah, I have. Yes, no, morning to you. All righty, we're up to question number 12, recent movies. Who won the Best Supporting Actor Oscar for his role as U.S. Atomic Energy Commission Chairman Louis Strauss in Oppenheimer?
4: Really would have helped if I'd seen the movie.
0: Yeah, it probably would have.
4: Well, you can chalk this one up for the history books. I am going to have to bow out here. I have no idea whatsoever.
0: That is one for the history books, Stephen. I know. Oh, well, that's all right. What do they say? Don Bradman made a duck in his last, didn't he? Mark a duck in his last innings?
4: Oh, I'm not planning this to be the last time I call in.
0: No, I don't want it. No, I don't want it to be. All right, Stephen. Thanks, mate. Cheers. See you. I would love you to call again. Kane from Carlton says, it wasn't a weekend, Phil, it was one night. Gee whiz, Kane, you really gave it a hammering. And I was in the library the next day. I borrowed my dad's car. He was actually up in Trevor's Hood in Surfers Paradise, Byron Bay. Dear. All righty, 1-300-800-222 is the number. Joan from Geelong says, Phil, how dare you say Frio and Geelong in the same sentence? You'll need to wash your mouth out. All righty, Night Nurse says, Phil, Geelong has a few rough spots, but from home, 20 minutes, you can get to multiple beaches, half an hour down to the Otways, best surf beaches, lots of small shopping strips, big and small movie cinemas, lots of local live theatre, only an hourish from Melbourne on a train, and not to forget the mighty Cats. Yeah, well, that's true. There are a few things going for them. I agree with that. Justin from Frankston. G'day, Justin.
5: G'day, Phil. G'day, Phil. Now, how can I help you out on a Queensland thing? Because you know I'm from Queensland.
0: Yes, I know. Well, you don't have to help us out. You have to help us out on this one, though. Recent movies. Who won the best support? Who won the best supporting actor Oscar for his role as U.S. Atomic Energy Commission chairman?

0: Louis Strauss in Oppenheimer?
1: I have never seen the movie and I'm wanting to see it, but I've got no idea. But all I can say is Queensland and Melbourne are the best. But if you want to go up to Queensland, go to Bundamba.
0: There you go. You heard it here first from Justin. Thank you, mate. All right, we've got lines free if you want one. 1-300-800-222 is the number. Jay says, yeah, I spent a couple of weeks in Geelong one night. dear. Righto, we're up to question 13. Come on, help us out here. Who won the Best Supporting Actor Oscar for his role as US Atomic Energy Commission Chairman Louis Strauss in Oppenheimer? Finn from Hampton in Melbourne. Hi, Finn.
2: Hey, Phil, how's it going?
0: Yeah,
2: first-time caller here.
0: Hey, welcome aboard, Finn. Good on you. Any idea on this one? Did you see Oppenheimer?
2: I did see Oppenheimer. This Oscar went to Robert Downey Jr.
0: It did go to Robert Downey Jr., correct.
3: We're in a race against the Nazis. And I know what it means. If the Nazis have a bomb. Are we saying there's a chance that when we push that button, we destroy the world? Chances are near zero. Near zero.
4: What do you want from theory alone?
3: Zero would be nice.
0: Yes, zero would be nice. Yeah, it was a good. I enjoyed it, Finn. I thought it was good, pretty good.
2: Yeah, I did too. I thought it was great. 3 hours long, but it flies by, doesn't it?
0: It does. And no acknowledgement of any Australians, of course, in it, which is wrong. But then again, it's Americans, aren't they? They just want to rewrite the world.
2: Maybe Nolan should work on the British testing series next or something like that.
0: Yeah, yeah, yeah.
2: Oppenheimer sequel set in Australia, following all the British testing here. That'd be funny.
0: Jane from Homebush says, does Kane from Carlton win the Nightlife Award for Party Animal? I think he probably does. Anne says the Tassie Spirit Ferry docks there now in Geelong. Very convenient to visit the family. Okay. Is the ferry running? Because there was a problem with the wharf in Devonport, wasn't there? Finn, tell us about question 13. What do you want to do? There's one left in recent movies. You could move to Chemical Elements, Echo, When in Rome, or Beaches.
2: I reckon let's stay with the movies.
0: All right. Anxiety, Ennui, and Envy are characters in which 2024 movie?
2: Oh, I'm going to say this is Inside Out 2.
0: Correct. Very good. Nice. Excellent work. That's it for recent movies. So you have to choose something else now for question 14. Chemical Elements, Echo, When in Rome, Beaches.
2: Can we do When in Rome, please?
0: When in Rome. All right. Which Oscar-winning actress was born on the 20th of September, 1934, in Rome?
2: Oscar-winning actress born in 1934 in Rome.
0: We won't. I don't think we'll do it. I don't think we'll do it that way, Finn. But thank you. Let's try and play fair. Beverly from Hurlston Park. Hi, Beverly.
5: Yes. Hi, Phil. Hi.
0: Question 14. When in Rome? Which Oscar-winning actress was born the 20th September 1934 in Rome?
5: Okay. Well, I was just thinking. I don't think it's Sophia Loren. She was born in Naples, as far as I can remember. So, I'll just simply say perhaps Gina Lola Brigida.
0: Okay, Beverly, but that's not correct.
5: No, I didn't think so because I think she died not that long ago and she was 90 or 92 or something like that.
0: Mm.
5: But that might have brought her around to the right age. No, thank you very much.
0: Thanks, Beverly. Bye-bye. Neil from Bendigo. G'day, Neil. Hi, Neil.
6: Hey, how you going?
0: Pretty good. Which Oscar-winning actress was born the 20th of September 1934 in Rome?
6: No clue. I assumed it was Sophia Loren.
0: Is that your answer?
6: Well, I assumed it was, but I don't think it is. But might as well say it.
0: So your answer is?
6: Sophia Loren.
0: Correct, yes.
6: Oh, it is? Oh, okay.
0: Yes. I don't know why. Beverly had Sophia Loren but then said, oh, it was not her. But yes, it was. She was born in Rome, not Naples, in 1934.

0: on the 20th of September. Okay, question 15. When in Rome is where we are. You can move if you like.
1: Might as well stay there.
0: Which Roman landmark was officially opened on the 22nd of May, 1762, by Pope Clement the 13th?
1: I have no clue.
0: Hello, Neil. Neil?
1: Probably a cathedral, but I don't know.
0: No good. Okay, let's move on. Maria from Seaview Downs had Sophia Loren. Morgan, no, that's not correct. Annabelle from Osborne Park in Perth. G'day, Annabelle.
2: Hi, how are you?
0: Very well. Question 15, when in Rome? Which Roman landmark was officially opened on the 22nd of May, 1762, by Pope Clement the 13th?
2: I can only think of the fountain with all the angels. I can't think of it. Mm-hmm. I was also going to say about Geelong.
0: Yes.
2: Just that my daughter went to school in that very posh school in Geelong because she got two scholarships.
0: Oh, wow.
2: Yeah, and the one that Prince Charles went to.
0: What's that, Geelong Grammar?
2: Yeah.
0: All right.
2: I used to live in Apollo Bay, and the best hairdresser in all of Australia was in Geelong.
0: So you had to traipse up the road to get
2: that. I would actually fly from Perth to this hairdresser in Mallop Street in Geelong because he was so good. He was a curl expert from Europe.
0: Wow.
2: Anyway.
0: Wow. Annabelle.
2: I know.
0: That's quite a trip. What was he good at, curls?
2: He was a curl expert. He's from Luxembourg. Oh. And he was he's in Mallop Street in Geelong.
0: Did his curls stay in for a long time? Was that the thing?
2: He's just amazing. And actually, I'm going to go and see him in July. These school holidays because I'm a teacher. Hey. So I'm going to fly to Geelong to get my hair done.
0: Annabelle. I have no words, Annabelle. That's right. Hey, tell me, what's this fountain? Which Roman landmark was officially opened on the 22nd of May, 1762 by Pope Clement the 13th?
2: It's the Trevi Fountain.
0: Correct, it is. Yes, yeah. the Trevi Fountain. Yeah. Is the one we want. Okay, question 16. When in Rome, staying there?
2: Yeah.
0: In 1871, Rome replaced which city as the capital of Italy?
2: Oh, 1871. Well, it's going to be either Florence or Naples. I'm going to say Florence.
0: Correct. Yes, it was. Florence was the capital. Florence was the capital of Italy. Well, in the sense that there was ever a capital of a united Italy, as it were, Annabelle, because that...
2: I went to Florence in 1985 and had the best week of my entire life.
0: Yeah, I can believe that. It's amazing.
2: I was only 17 and we had a full run of a medieval city because the teachers were all having fun themselves and it was a school trip.
0: Oh, yes. I can imagine that. All righty, question 17. When in Rome? One left, if you like.
2: Yeah, go on.
0: In which year did Rome host the Summer Olympics?
2: Oh, gosh. So it's not in my era and I'm 58, so it's going to be like something like 1928.
0: Not 1928, Annabelle. No. Are you still teaching?
2: Yeah, I'm teaching. I'm the one that worked for the royal family in my 20s as
0: oh,
2: well.
0: Oh, of course. Yes, sorry, Annabelle. Yes, no. Of course I know who you are. That's right.
2: Can I just quickly say hello to the Reverend Beck, who works at Perth Cathedral, because she always hears me when I'm on the radio with you.
0: Hey.
2: Whenever I see her, she always relates everything that I've said, and it's hilarious. So I'd like to say hello to her, and also my auntie Liz also listens.
0: Are you the only person who flies from Perth to get their curls done?
2: Honestly, Dave, he's called David, is at Studio 183. I don't know if it's okay to give him a plug, but he was trained in Luxembourg with curls, and they must have amazing curls.
0: Who ever trains anybody in Luxembourg about anything, Annabelle?
2: know, but he's brilliant. He speaks French and English, and he's in Geelong, and I can recommend it to all of Australia.
0: What on earth is he doing out here? Why isn't he curling up heads in Luxembourg?
2: I think his Luxembourgian parents moved over to Australia when he was a child.
0: Oh.
2: He's just a brilliant hairdresser. He's like a mechanic of hair, and I'm going to be going in to see him in 2.5 weeks.
0: Wow.
2: Well, there you go.
0: Wow. Does he have one of those massive big, you know, the alien hat hair dryers?
2: Yeah, he's got everything, but he's just a one-man band, and people go from far and wide to see him who've got really curly hair, and I'm one of them.
0: Wow.
2: There you go. I fly the flag for Geelong. We had some great times in Geelong when I lived in on the Great Ocean Road. It was fantastic.
0: Yeah, I know. Rossman Scoresby, he's not getting a lot of support for his his statement that Geelong is misery.
2: Going back to our family, Prince Charles went there.
0: He did. Although he never got his curls done there, Annabelle.
2: No, I don't think he did. His hair's terrible, isn't it?
0: Well, like all the royal family, there's not a head of hair amongst them, as you know. There's
2: not the gents.
0: No, none of the blokes, anyway. Righto, Annabelle, thank you. Good to talk.
2: Thank you. Bye.
0: Good to talk again. Annabelle really did. She worked for the royal family. She was a nanny and hung out with all of them. Princess Anne, the whole lot. My texter says maybe his family ripped off some diamond dealers and fled to Geelong. Hey, steady. No, he didn't. He's just an expert curler. That's all. Hey, Frank from Frankston, Jamie from Perth, and Mario from Lanier. I got you cited, but we have got a news bulletin to attend to. We're up to question 17. In which year did Rome host the Summer Olympics is the question on offer. Let's try and clean this up after the news into issues of the day after that as well. So won't be long. See you on the other side of the news.
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0: ABC News with David Rollins. Endangered Australian wildlife could be at risk after the H5 bird flu reached the mainland. With more on this, here's Francis Dew.
1: Bird flu has been detected in South Australia, marking the country's third confirmed case of the H5 strain. It was recorded in a migratory bird on the Fleurieu Peninsula. Two birds are confirmed to have had the disease near the town of Esperance on Western Australia's south coast, and another suspected case has been located 700 kilometres away near Dunsborough. Conservationists are worried the virus could spread to mammals that scavenge on birds. Tasmanian devils, quolls and numbats are all at risk. Sea lion and elephant seal colonies around the globe have been ravaged as the deadly strain continues to spread.
0: Underlying inflation has risen to its highest level since late 2024, with price pressures building across much of the economy. The trimmed mean measure rose to 3.6% in the year to May, up from 3.4% in April. Housing was the biggest contributor, with prices up 6.5% over the year. EY Chief Economist Sherelle Murphy says inflation is rising across a range of household expenses, not just housing itself.
2: Most obviously in housing, with some big changes there in dwelling purchase costs and rents, and electricity has obviously been really lumpy with rebates coming in and out of the numbers. But if we look across other categories, including food, inflation also it's up 3.3%.
0: One Nation leader Pauline Hanson has defended her party's newest MP after he voted in favour with the Greens and Tills to wind back fuel tax credits for big mining companies. Independent Nicolette Buller called to cap the subsidy on the fuel excise for businesses who use heavy machinery and redirect the savings to renewable energy projects. David Farley voted in favour of the amendment, which was ultimately defeated. Senator Hanson says she's since met with Mr. Farley twice and he's told her the vote was a mistake.
3: I said, David, next week I will actually give you one of the staff out of my office or out of the other senators to try and help you get through next week. It is extremely hard. My member makes one mistake which doesn't change the vote. You know, give us a bit of slack with this, please.
0: Tens of thousands of people have been left without power in northern France as a blistering heatwave continues to scorch much of Western Europe. The BBC's Pierre-Antoine Denis reports.
4: The government has announced a plan to bolster the healthcare system in France because there is a growing fear that the summer that's coming into the months of July and August will be under huge strain. So there is a fear that the hospitals will not cope. And the head of the doctors' union told me over the phone, it's not so much about the few days that we've seen here in terms of very intense heat, is whether it will sustain over a long period of time. If this heat wave over the summer gets going for 10 days, 12 days, 15 days, it will be very, very hard to cope for the hospitals.
0: Fire authorities say a huge blaze at a Sydney storage facility has totally destroyed one warehouse and flames have spread to a second, larger building on the site. The blaze broke out on Wednesday afternoon at the Storage King facility in Chipping Norton in the city's southwest. Around 100 firefighters and 20 fire trucks will remain there overnight, with crews being rotated in order to give them a break. Acting Superintendent Steve Brown says they have cut a hole in the roof for the second building to release some heat so they can get inside to attack the blaze.
5: The fire isn't sort of spreading rapidly through that second building. It is sort of being contained by the construction itself. So we are managing to get some water on it. So it is sort of, it's not spreading rapidly through the building.
0: Staying in Sydney, where shark-spotting drones will be allowed to fly over an eastern suburbs beach permanently as part of a deal between lifesavers and the country's Civil Aviation Authority. The aircraft have previously been banned over Coogee because of its proximity to Sydney Airport. However, that rule was temporarily relaxed after 34-year-old Leah Stewart was badly mauled by a shark at the beach earlier this month. A spokesperson for CASA says that surf lifesavers have now been permitted to do regular ongoing drone surveillance in a bid to protect swimmers at Coogee. ABC News.
6: The Forecast for Queensland cities on Thursday, Brisbane a shower or two and 22 degrees, Gold Coast 21 degrees with a couple of showers, and Maroochydore also showers and 21. Toowoomba, partly cloudy, 17. Bundaberg, shower or two and 23. Rockhampton, partly cloudy, 25. Mackay, the showers easing, 23. Townsville, 26 degrees, and also Cairns, 26, a shower or two for both centres. 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

0: Yes, well, hello, and how are you? Philip Clark with you on ABC Radio. This is Nightlife, and we are into the last hour of the program. Very good to be with you as well. Thanks for dropping in. It's 6 past 1. It's 6 past 11 in WA. G'day, everyone. South Australia and the Territory, 24 to 1. And hello to everyone right through our broadcast area, the Pacific and the rest of the world as well. Lots of ways to listen. Grab us on the broadcast, grab us on your TV, channel 25, or through the ABC Listen app. All right, coming up, we've got to finish up the Mighty Challenge. Issues of the day. Well, yeah, we've got time to talk tonight, so whatever you would like to raise, there's some things around. Should every business stop on Friday at midday so we can watch the Australia-Paraguay match? I wonder. I had an interesting letter too the other day from a resident of the Hunter Valley about transmission lines. I'd like to read you part of that too. So I think that is an interesting issue. You might have some other things yourself you'd like to raise. Victoria is going to introduce new rules which will penalise or possibly ban cabbies who refuse to take shorter fares. Or people with assistance animals. Wonder what you make of all of that too. 1-300-800-222 is the number. Maybe you're a cabbie. You'd like to give us a bell and let us know how all that goes down for you. All righty. First up, though, going to try and sort out the Mighty Challenge. So let's finish that.
1: The Mighty Challenge.
0: We're up to question number 17. Which year did Rome host the Summer Olympics? Mario's with us. G'day, Mario. Hello. Hi, Mario.
2: Yeah, hello.
0: Hi. Righto, question 17. In which year did Rome host the Summer Olympics?
2: 1960.
0: It was 1960, yes. The Rome Olympics, 1960.
2: Cassius Clay won his gold medal.
0: Cassius Clay, that's true. Herb Elliott, didn't Herb Elliott win the 1500 metres? Well, he won the mile. Didn't Herb Elliott win the mile?
2: Cassius Clay, the boxer.
0: Yeah, no, I know who Cassius Clay is. Yeah, I know. No, I was saying, but Herb Elliott, the Australian runner, I think.
2: What's her name? Dawn Fraser, she was at her peak.
0: That's right. Dawn Fraser swam as well.
2: I'm not sure if Betty Cuthbert was.
0: Oh, was Betty Cuthbert in Rome in 60?
2: I'm not sure about that.
0: I think she was.
2: Yeah, I think she was, yeah.
0: All right, question 18. That's it from Rome. So we've got beaches, chemical elements, or echo?
2: Oh, well. We'll go beaches. I've got no idea of anything else.
0: What was the Beach Boys' first number one hit in Australia?
2: Oh, hang on a minute. First number one hit.
0: What was the Beach Boys' first number one hit in Australia?
2: I don't know.
0: No good?
2: I would know the song, but I don't know they've had too many hits.
0: Oh, thanks, Mario. Yeah. They've had a few hits. Jamie's on the road in Perth. G'day, Jamie.
3: Yeah, g'day. How you going?
0: Pretty good. We're in beaches. What was the Beach Boys' first number one hit in Australia?
3: Surf Safari?
0: Not Surf and Safari. No. Sorry, mate. No. Not Surf and Safari. Phil from Adelaide. G'day, Phil.
4: G'day, Phil, mate. All Summer Long?
0: Not All Summer Long. No. No, it's not. What was the Beach Boys' first number one hit in Australia? Frank from Frankston. G'day, Frank. Hi, Frank. Hello, Frank. No, Frank's disappeared. You there, Frank? Maybe Frank's fallen asleep. Frank, I can hear you. Okay, look, I'll tell you what, Frank, I'll put you on hold just in case. Yeah, something's happening to the phone. Give me a call, 1-300-800-222. 1-300-800-222 is the number. And if you want to bag Geelong, well, that's okay, but please put your name to it so at least we can name you, all right? Rome Olympics 1960, Betty Cuthbert used a public toilet in Rome, not knowing they were used by men and women, and ran out screaming. This is Gina from Ballina. It's Betty Cuthbert was these. Yes, there's one good thing about Geelong, the Princess Freeway back to Melbourne. Oh, and I shouldn't have read that because there's no, you haven't put your name on it. Put your name on it. And Frank from Mount Evelyn says, and Dawn Fraser stole the flag. Yes, but you didn't steal the flag in Rome. That was in Tokyo, wasn't it? Jay from Leppington. G'day, Jay.
5: Hello, Philip. How are you, mate?
0: All right, mate. Question 18 we're up to. What was the Beach Boys' first number one hit in Australia?
5: Was it Good Vibrations?
0: Yes, it was. It was Good Vibrations.

0: Yes, the brilliant Beach Boys and Good Vibrations. Jay, we've got question number 19. We're in beaches, if you like. You can move to Chemical Elements or Echo.
1: Oh, I'll stick with beaches, please.
0: Beach volleyball made its official Olympic debut at which Summer Olympics?
1: I think it was Sydney.
0: No, it wasn't Sydney.
1: You sure?
0: No, it wasn't, no. Sorry, sorry, Jay. No, it wasn't. It wasn't Sydney. Alistair says, Phil, how are you doing? I'm just curious. Did you know where Casper, that used to ring in from Belgium, is from? No, we haven't heard.

0: from Casper for a while. He did tell us at one stage that he wasn't going to call for a while because he had some issues in his life. And I don't know what happened. And we haven't heard anything more, Alistair. So, no. All right. Lois said, give Annabelle a fridge magnet. Did that lady mention the name of the curly hair salon? Well, we don't advertise here on the ABC, do we? We could probably find out. Frank from Frankston, we got you back. Hi, Frank.
1: Thank you for getting me back.
0: That's okay.
1: I wanted to say 1960 because I relate to that year of Rome Olympics because I saw Herb Elliott practicing at the Frankston Oval.
0: Oh, did you?
1: With Percy Cerruti emceeing the actual the episode.
0: Oh, wow. And gee, that's a piece of history, Frank.
1: Yeah, 1960 because the Frankston YCW put it on.
0: Yeah.
1: As a performance event because he was going to be a champion in Rome and he turned out to be.
0: Yeah, he did. He did. He
1: and
0: did.
1: Cerruti, it was interesting because Cerruti, the story about him, the fittest man that ever trained down there was Russell Mockridge, the bike rider.
0: Oh, yeah.
1: Because it was a famous, he was, well, people used to call him crazy, but he knew how to train people up and make them fit.
0: Yeah. Yeah, well, that's right. Percy Cerruti had that... I think that kind of coaching, I don't know whether that kind of coaching style has gone out of fashion. I think it has a bit.
1: Well, it was nutrition too because he was big in nuts and fruit and all that sort of stuff.
0: Yeah, yeah.
1: And 2 days ago in my local supermarket, I walked past a man that actually trained with him back in the 60s and he's a runner that actually, one of the few people that can claim that he's actually trained at Portsea with Percy Cerruti.
0: With Percy Cerruti, yeah. Do you remember, it was that, but I'm just thinking it must have been... Wouldn't have been on the front beach. It has to be on the back beach there, wouldn't it, with the dunes?
1: I don't know the exact where, but in those days, they were just dunes, and Portsea was no one was down there. It was just like a, you know, it was the back end of the Sahara, Portsea. There was nothing much there at all. It was just, you know, just a wild country.
0: Yeah, you're right. All right, Frank, what are we going to do here? Staying in beaches?
1: Well, I've missed the answering the question about 1960 because that's gone.
0: Yeah. Now, beach volleyball made its official Olympic debut at which Summer Olympics?
1: I'll take a pass and ring you some other time because I've never rung him before.
0: Oh, well, Frank, give us a call again.
1: Okay.
0: Good on you.
1: Thank you.
0: Thank you, bye. All right, I thought he was going to get that. Cameron from South Perth. Come on, Cameron, you know this.
2: Yes, I do, yeah. Los Angeles.
0: No, it wasn't Los Angeles, no. No, it wasn't LA, Cameron, sorry. No, it wasn't. Charlie from Mount Druitt. Hello, Charlie.
3: All I heard was chit, do it. can I just mention, Jasper was a good, he sounded like a good fellow, so I wish him all the best.
0: Yeah.
3: And also when you were talking about the guys trained in sand dunes, I think Cronulla did it at Cronulla Beach. There was, you know, the sand dunes.
0: Oh, yeah. Well, a lot of people, a lot of people ran up and down the sand dunes at Cronulla. Yeah, that's true. Yeah. Charlie, question number 19. Beach volleyball made its official Olympic debut at which Summer Olympics?
3: Well, because it's the beach volleyball, I'm going to say Rio.
0: No, it's not Rio. Sorry, right. Charlie. Thank you, mate. No, it's not Rio. Joe from Ridgehaven. G'day, Joe. You'll know this.
4: How you going?
0: What do you reckon? Beach volleyball made its official Olympic debut at which Summer Olympics?
4: Would it be Atlanta?
0: Correct, yes, it was. Atlanta in 1996. The salon for curly hair in Geelong, especially for women in Perth, is apparently Studio 183, right? Here we are. There we go. Just for those of you who might want to know, for women who fly from Perth to get their hair done. Question 20. Okay, Joe, what do you want to do here? Stay with beaches or you can move to Echo or Chemical Elements?
4: Chemical Elements.
0: Chemical Elements. Question number 20. The chemical element ruthenium is named after which country?
4: Russia.
0: Thank you. Russia. Yes, correct. All right. 1, 2, 3, 4, 5 left here. We've got 3 in Echo and we have got a couple left in... Oh, hang on. No, hang on. No, we've only got 4 left, haven't we? We've got

0: One, oh no, we're 1, 2, 3. Yeah, 3, 4. Yeah, we've got 4 left. Sorry, Joe. So we're up to question 22. What did you want to do, Echo or beaches?
1: Beaches will be all right.
0: Beaches. While holidaying in Australia in 1951, American actress Jean Parker made international headlines when she was escorted off which beach?
1: Bondi
0: Beach. Yes, correct. Correct. Wearing too skimpy a costume, Joe.
1: Yeah.
0: Question number 23. We're in Echo. 3 questions left. Quote, I know it's out of fashion and a trifle uncool, but I can't help it. I'm a romantic fool are the opening lyrics of which 1980 song by Martha and the Muffins?
1: I know this one.
0: I know it's out of fashion and a trifle uncool, but I can't help it. I'm a romantic fool. The opening lyrics of which 1980 song by Martha and the Muffins?
1: Echo Beach.
0: Yes, Echo

0: Yes, Echo Beach, Joe. All right, you've only got two left here, mate.
1: Oh, good.
0: You've won before, you can win again. Which tech company developed the Echo brand of smart speakers?
1: Bose?
0: No, it's not Bose. Oh, sorry, Joe. No, it's not Bose. Oh, dear. Jeff from Safety Bay in Perth. G'day, Jeff.
2: Yeah, greetings.
0: Greetings.
2: Speakers. Oh, no,
0: which tech company developed the Echo brand of smart speakers?
2: Echo. Sony.
0: So which tech company?
2: Tech company. No. Not sure. I was going to say Sanyo.
0: No, not Sanyo. Sorry, mate, not Sanyo. I've only got two left here because this is question 24. Lines are free. Grab one. 1-300-800-222. Dale from Advancedtown on the Gold Coast. G'day, Dale.
3: Hello, Phil.
0: Hi. Which tech company developed the Echo brand of smart speakers?
3: Well, given that I've got an IT background, I'm a musician, geez, I should know this, but no, I'm going to have to take a stab at Google.
0: Uh-huh. Well, it gets rid of one of them, doesn't it? That's right. What are they called? What are they? No, it's not Google. Okay, thanks, Dale. All right, who's got it here? No, it's not Grover. That's not correct. Jane has got the right answer. Yes, very good. What about Latif? Hi, Latif.
4: Keep going. Good morning.
0: Morning.
4: Hello to Marlene of Parkville, thanks.
0: Which tech?
4: Geelong has one of only two refineries, crude oil refineries.
0: Correct. Geelong's got one left and there's one in Queensland. That's it, Latif.
4: Yeah. Well, vital at the moment.
0: They are.
4: And for before and after, it's going on.
0: Yeah.
4: Sorry, what's the questioning?
0: We're in a category called Echo, okay? Which tech company developed the Echo brand of smart speakers?
4: I'll just say Sony.
0: No, it's not Sony.
4: Sorry,
0: Latif. We're after a tech company here. Mike from Oak Park. G'day, Mike.
5: Hi there. Would it be Sonor?
0: Not Sonor, no. It's not Sonor. No. David from Singleton says, has anyone from Geelong ever represented Australia in curling at the Winter Olympics? Ah, there's a lot of good people have come from Geelong over the years. One, Paul from Plainland says his master's voice. HMV, what a company that was. TVs, record players, all sorts of things. 1-300-800-222 is the number. Peter from Springwood has...

0: got the right answer here. We're after Echo. Which tech company developed the Echo brand of smart speaker? The operative thing here being tech company. Joan from Geelong is also been to Salon 183, the curly hair salon. Oh, okay. Oh, Joan, have you? Right, you've had your curls done there too. All right. The bloke apparently is the curly man's David Eastgate, apparently. Okay. Well, I don't know anything about this. Why are we? He's probably going to have a whole queue of people outside the salon now. 1-300-800-222. Come on, let's clean this up. We're up to question 24. Which tech company developed the Echo brand of smart speakers? Gail from Wollongong. Hello, Gail.
1: Hi.
0: Hi. Who are we after?
1: Samsung?
0: No, it's not Samsung. No. No, it's not Samsung. A tech company is the operative thing here we need. Mia from Frankston has got the right answer. Who else? Peter from Springwood had the right answer, yes. Jane from Homebush has got the right answer. What about George from Melville and WA? G'day, George.
2: Hi, I'm going Toshiba.
0: Not Toshiba, no. We might be. Now, which tech company is the operative thing here? John in bed is the right answer. Oh, dear. Harry in the Bay, no. We've had that, I think, already. Andrew in Adelaide. G'day, Andrew.
3: Hello.
0: Which tech company developed the Echo brand of smart speaker?
3: Amazon.
0: Amazon, yes, it was. Phew, that took us a while to get there, but we got there. Question 25, the magnet is yours, Andrew, and the honour and the glory and all of that. We're in a category called Echo. Question 25, which Toyota car was known as the Echo until 2005?
3: Ooh.
0: It was the Echo, and then it became what?
3: Camry?
0: Not the Camry, no. Oh, no. No, it's not the Camry. Kingsley from Adelaide. G'day, Kingsley.
4: I was ringing up about the Echo, the other Echo one, the last one.
0: Which Toyota car was known as the Echo until 2005? What's it known as now?
4: I don't know. I have not a Kia. I have no idea.
0: No, it's not a Kia. That's another car company. Let's try Bob on the Gold Coast. G'day, Bob.
5: Hi, Phil. I was ringing up about the tech company. I think you've got the answer, have you?
0: Amazon.
5: Amazon, okay.
0: So which Toyota car was known as the Echo until 2005? What's it known as now?
5: Oh, the Prius.
0: The what? The Prius? No, it's not the Prius. Sorry, no, it's not. Gary from Ballarat. G'day, Gary.
6: G'day.
0: Which Toyota car was known as the Echo until 2005?
6: It's very aggravating because my old mother had one, but I can't remember what it was called.
0: It was known as the Echo, the Toyota Echo, until 2005 when it changed its name. What did it change its name to?
6: It was a very, very lovely little car. But the name,
0: very popular little car.
6: No, sorry.
0: No good? Okay, all right. Oh, dear. Sharon from Hornsby. Hello, Sharon.
7: G'day.
0: What are we after?
7: Yaris.
0: Yes, it's the Toyota Yaris. Yeah! On you, Sharon. Have you got one?
7: No.
0: What do you mean no? What do you mean no? It's a perfectly good little car.
7: It's an excellent car for a city car, but they've made them too big now.
0: Oh, okay. Oh, you mean the Yaris is too big? It's still a...
7: Look at the new Yaris. It's getting big.
0: Yeah, no, I agree with that. I think that's right. Every car always seems to get bigger when the new model's released, isn't it?
7: They're on steroids.
0: That too. All right, Sharon, I'll put you on hold. We'll get some details from you. Thank you for that. Steve, the truckie, had Yaris. Good on you. Probably passes a few of them on the road, I would imagine. Jane from Homebush, Dave from Woodgate. Fran had the Yaris as well. Peter from Springwood. Not as well. Lois is not quite as far as Perth, but I will fly along the Geelong Highway in my 1999 Corolla. Thanks for commercial advertising on the ABC. I know. Well, yes, we have. Yeah, well, we probably shouldn't have. But there you go. Curling is a very important thing, and the skill is very important. And if Annabelle is giving it that kind of rap, she'll fly all the way from Perth. I thought we had to do the decent thing to women. Curly-headed women from Geelong. Well, they probably already know about it, but curly-headed women from down the road who may not know about it. All right, thanks everyone.
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0: All right, issues of the day, plenty to talk about. You tell me, 1300 800 222, lines are free. Grab one. Here's Culture Club.

0: Yes, Colour My Dreams. Hey, Karma Chameleon Culture Club, a classic from way back. 1-300-800-222 is the number. Issues of the day.
1: Issue of the day.
0: Yeah, I see Victoria's going to introduce laws to take action against cabbies who refuse short fares, or they're going to have their licences suspended, or in some cases be banned from working in the industry. Probably all of

0: have come across this at some point, haven't we? When you've only got a short way to go, but I don't know, maybe you've got luggage. I've certainly had instances like that where I've, you know, I'm only a short way away to the hotel, etc., but I've got luggage and I need a lift, and the cabbies don't like it, particularly at airports, by the way, particularly at airports. I wonder what you think about all that. Australia's taking on Paraguay in the World Cup on Friday. Should everyone be allowed to watch? It's at midday. I suppose you could. Can't you take an extended lunch break? Trouble is, it'll take 2 hours to watch the whole thing. What do you think? 1-300-800-222 is the number. And inflation is easing off. Do you reckon things actually are that easier or not? What's it looking like from your end? I've got an interesting letter here too from Janice, who's in the Hunter Valley. I'll read a little bit of her letter too about the situation with easements for all the new renewable energy networks that are being laid out. I think Janice makes some good points. 1-300-800-222. You might have some issues yourself you'd like to talk about. Very happy to have a conversation. 1-300-800-222. Grab a line. Rod's given us a call. G'day, Rod. Hello.
1: Hey, Phil. Firstly, regarding the cabs, I don't know why they're going to bring new laws in, because the laws already exist.
0: Which says they have to take the fare. Exactly.
1: Yes. Exactly, it says you have to take the
0: fare. Yeah, I know. Probably. I know, but I mean, it's a law observed in the breach as much as it is in the letter, I think, Rod.
1: Well, the problem is that when people get refused the fare, they don't stick their head in the cab and write the driver's ID number down.
0: Yeah, yeah.
1: That's all they've got to do. They've only got to write his ID number down, get on the phone, ring the taxi directorate, say the driver with this identification number refused my fare, refused to pick me up and take me across the street.
0: Yeah.
1: And by law, they do. You can get in the taxi on the south side of the street, after them to do a U-turn, drop you on the other side of the road.
0: Yeah.
1: They cannot refuse to do it by law, not in Victoria.
0: Yeah, that's as I understand the law too. I mean, I have argued this with cabbies because they reckon that's not true. But I mean, there used to be a thing called changeover time, Rod, when they'd only take you in the direction if they were going back to the base to drop the cab off.
1: Yeah, that's a load of crap too. Yeah. That was something they made up.
0: You tell them
1: next time you're in a taxi in Victoria, Phil, that they want to pull that, ask them to ring Robbie Garbo to the taxi director and see whether that or
0: not. See, Rod, I've got to get the impression, Rod, I reckon, Rod, you're the sort of bloke who wouldn't take any BS about this.
1: Well, the moment they hear Robbie Carbone's name, they will back down real quickly, because he's the number one. He's the chief prosecutor of the taxi driver to do the wrong thing.
0: Yeah.
1: He's got at least one a week in the Melbourne Magistrates Court for doing the wrong thing.
0: Okay.
1: I've known Robbie Carbone for 40 years. He's one of the nicest guys you'd ever want to meet. He's been busting his backside for 40 years to get the road taxi drivers to obey the road laws, obey the laws that are set down for them.
0: Yeah. Yeah, well, good on it. Okay, terrific. I mean, that's as I understand the law too. So,
1: As for watching the footy on Friday.
0: Yeah.
1: If they happen to get through to the group, what are you going to do when they play the next game in the next group? keep having time off work for everyone they play.
0: I know, because it's 2 hours. It's 2 hours each time.
1: You were the one who started it. You advocated it the other night. I did. You were the person who started it.
0: Yeah, but, Rod, that's because I secretly thought, Rod, I don't think we're going to get that far. I mean, we probably still aren't going to get that far, but, you know.
1: A nil-all draw is enough to get us through on Friday.
0: Maybe, yeah, maybe.
1: Not maybe, definitely.
0: Oh, is it definite now?
1: Yes, it's definite. We only have to draw to get through because they changed the rules.
0: I thought that depended on one of the other games. Yeah.
1: No, it's no longer taken on goal difference. It's taken on the head-to-head score. And the other team that can finish with the same amount of points as us, we beat them 2-0.
0: Yeah, yeah, yeah. Okay. Yeah, if we lose, I think... If we lose,
1: we're out.
0: Yeah.
1: But a draw or a win gets us through. We're pretty much guaranteed to get through as long as we don't...
0: Then we're in the round of... What is it? The round of 32. So there's still 30...
1: which is the highest we've ever been in the World Cup in the past anyway.
0: No, well, yeah, we've been out of the group before.
1: Yeah, but the group... Got to remember, the group section was the round of 32.
0: Yeah, that's right, yeah.
1: So, They don't have to be changing around at 48 this year because people are like everybody else.
0: Yeah, I see what you're saying.
1: They want more money.
0: Yes, exactly. Exactly. Exactly. No, well, that's true. That's true. But after that, it's knockout. And, well, you know, good luck.
1: Yeah.
0: Hmm. Fair enough. It's good on you, Rod. Thanks, mate. Always always welcome contributions. 1-300-800-222 is the number. Michael from Maryborough in Queensland. G'day, Michael.
2: Hello there. How are you today?
0: Pretty good, yeah.
2: Sorry, I didn't get your name.
0: Philip.
2: Philip, oh, good to speak to with you, Philip.
0: Likewise. Michael, what did you want to talk about?
2: Cabbies at airports.
0: Yeah.
2: Recently, I flew into Brisbane International Airport from Shanghai.
0: Yeah.
2: I wasn't very well. I was very, very, very, very not well at all. And my main worry, Philip, on the way home –

0: Christmas just to get me to this hotel. He said, there's no need, there's no need. We'll share, we'll come to some arrangement. And it was a very cheap fare. And the other people were happy to go via my hotel, stay in the cab, and go on to their destinations.
1: Yeah.
0: And it was wonderful. It was it, but that was the fear I had, Philip.
1: Yeah. Kindness is everywhere, Michael, and when it happens, you think, I know we're grateful for it, but sometimes you think we ought to expect it a bit too, shouldn't we?
0: Yeah, exactly. I was so pleased to see those two men getting things organized, and it was really, really wonderful. It took a load off my shoulders.
1: Good on you. Good on you, Michael. Thank you. Nice call. Thanks, Michael.
0: Thank you,
1: See
0: Philip.
1: you. Bye. 1-300-800-222. Joe in Long Morris says this soccer bandwagon is crazy. It's a great game, but hey, we're not going to win it. I don't think we'll ever win it. Oh, you mean the whole thing, the whole shooting match? No, that's probably true, Joe. It's pretty hard to see us ever winning the World Cup. I think that's probably fair enough, the way things are at the moment. Not in our lifetime, anyway. soccer bandwagon's crazy. Great game, but hey. I wonder whether you agree with that. 1-300-800-222 is the number. Dave from Falconbridge. G'day, Dave.
2: Hey, Phil.
1: Hi.
2: Yeah, I agree with the last caller. It's good if they sort it all out, you know, on the rank, you know. Because if somebody, I mean, there was nothing worse when I was driving in the early 80s than, you know, you'd go out of your way to go to the airport to get a fare, sit there for half an hour, and then someone hops in and says, flight facilities.
1: Yeah. Oh, I know. I know, but, I mean, that's just the luck of the draw, isn't it? But I know it's disappointing, but, I mean, that's, you know, gee, if you're a cabbie.
2: But when there's 20 cabs behind you, it's like, oh, can you, you know, you go to the, you just send them, you know, to the back of the queue or to another cab because, you know, I mean, you can wait there for an hour sometimes to get a fare.
1: Yeah.
2: And, to go, like, you know, one block up, not even get out of the airport, you know.
1: I get the point. I suppose, I mean, I understand that, but, I mean, that's just the luck of the draw for being a cabbie, isn't it? I mean, you can pick up a fare off the road, you know, that someone hails you, and so they say they just want to go to the hamburger joint up the road. I mean, it's the airport is, this is the thing about the airport, you know, because it's, every cabbie wants a you know, $50-$100 fare out of it, don't they?
2: Well, yeah, a lot of the cabbies, they want to get back to the area. But, you know, when I was driving St. George in the early 80s, it was like, you know, you'd drive from Hurstville to go to the airport to get a decent fare, sit there for half an hour and then get a, you know, $2 fare to flight facilities, whatever.
1: See, my texter Dave says it's not your right to expect a long job, and the customer didn't ask you to sit there.
2: No, but when there's cabs at the back that'd be happy to just go up to flight facilities and then get back on the rank, you know, like they're not going to care, you know, because they got to wait anyway. But the ones at the front that have waited for ages. But I suppose they've got blokes there, you know, sorting that out now. In fact, I think they changed the rules back then in the 80s that you could, you know, tell them to go to another cab. Like.
1: Yeah. All right. Thanks, Dave. Interesting. There you have it from someone who did drive cabs, Dave from Falconbridge. 1-300-800-222 is the number. Charlie on the Hume Highway. G'day, Charlie.
3: How are you, Phil?
1: Not bad.
3: Yeah, a couple of months ago, I had the Department of War come down from the Sun's place up in Ballina, and she flew into Melbourne and come out to where I was loading, and the taxi driver didn't want to take cash. Said, I don't have to, I take credit cards. I said, well, I haven't got one.
1: He wouldn't take cash?
3: No, a taxi. Didn't have change.
1: A taxi driver wouldn't take cash. It's, hang on, Charlie. We've got to find this person and put him in a. We've got to make a statue and this is the famous taxi driver who wouldn't take cash.
3: Yeah, well, I didn't have the exact change, so he didn't have any change. So I said, well, you're not supposed to start work without a bloody change.
1: Yeah. Yeah. Yeah, well, I would have thought so, but I mean, you know, in my experience, if you offer a taxi driver cash,

0: That's some very. They'll grab it with both hands.
1: Exactly. Yeah. They don't. They quite happily don't turn the meter off.
0: That's right. That's right. Exactly. Yeah. Oh, that's interesting. Yeah. Weird. Weird. I've done a lot of jobs in my life, but I haven't ever driven a cab. So, and I can understand that it's not as easy as it seems, you know.
1: Oh, look, you can have your mate. I drove for a couple of years, you know.
0: Yeah.
1: Down in Skipland. But
0: how was it, Charlie? As a gig?
1: I enjoyed it.
0: Yeah.
1: Get the odd one to Melbourne, the odd one to Sydney. They paid well.
0: Yeah. Actually, where were you down in Gippsland? Oh, yeah, drove right up to Melbourne. Oh, that'd be good. That'd be a great ride.
1: Yeah, from down East Gippsland. Yeah. They were good players.
0: That'd be a cracker. That'd be a couple of hours, wouldn't it? Yeah, would be.
1: Four
0: hours, yeah?
1: Yeah, Sydney was seven and a half hours.
0: What, someone got a taxi from East Gippsland to Sydney?
1: Yeah, breakdown, like car breakdowns. The motoring club, like the RACV and RMA, if they broke down...
0: Yeah.
1: They'd send them home.
0: Is that right? Really? In a taxi?
1: Yeah. Yeah, Sydney was...
0: How much was that fare, Charlie?
1: $1,100.
0: Did you run the meter or just make a deal?
1: No, you just... Look, I only drove it for a person and the NRMA would ring.
0: Yeah.
1: You would give them and I'd have to get hold of the boss and... They'd give us a quote, and I'd let them know, and I'd either say yes or no, and away you went.
0: So hang on, so you drove up to Sydney, and then what, did they put you in a motel somewhere?
1: No, turn around and come back.
0: What?
1: Yeah, no, well, it was only a little country taxi operator, she only had two cars.
0: Yeah, but hang on, you can't drive for 7 hours, turn around and come back again.
1: Yeah.
0: Oh, you can, okay.
1: You can if you used to run it in the old days, Melbourne-Brisbane.
0: Yeah. That's. I mean, these days we would say, Charlie, and I'm sure you'd agree, that wasn't very safe.
1: No, it was all right. I was used to doing long hours.
0: Yeah, yeah. Yep, okay, okay. Well, the $1,100, that was just... How much of that would you have got?
1: Half of it.
0: Okay. Which in those days was pretty good, though.
1: Oh, yeah, it's only, 6 years ago.
0: Okay. Not bad. Yeah.
1: Yeah, I just had a break out of the trucks for a couple of years, and, yeah, I got bored, so why not?
0: Yeah. Yeah. All right. Good on you, Charlie. Thanks, mate.
1: All right, mate. See ya.
0: See ya. Bye-bye. Yeah, no, interesting story. 1-300-800-222. Peter from Thirroul just wants to talk about Percy Cerity, too. G'day, Pete.
2: Philip, yes.
0: Yeah.
2: Back about 1951, I went to Duke Agricultural College, and that's where Herb Elliott went.
0: Yeah, okay.
2: As a student.
0: Where was it?
2: Duke Agricultural College, halfway between Shepparton and Benalla.
0: Oh, okay.
2: And so Elliott brought Cerity up to assess a few of us, and we had to run round the Shepparton Oval, and I was included in that. But I don't think I did more than about 20 yards and he turned his back on me. I didn't warm up until I got up to 3 miles at least. So, okay.
0: Yeah.
2: Thank you. Love the show.
0: Good on you, Peter. Thank you. Thank you. Someone has actually had some experience with Percy. What did he call him? Cerutti. C-E-R-R-U-T-I. So I presume it's an Italian name, isn't it? It's Percy. He was known as Cerutti, wasn't he? John of Coburg says, Phil, I suppose that he'd live a short fare from Tullamarine, so I would try and hail a cab from where they would drop off at the departures. Win-win. The authorities were not kindly about this, as they charge cabbies to use their queuing system for pickups. Yeah, they don't like that, do they? They don't like if you pick up the cab from departures. I was on that wheeze for a little while trying to do that when I was travelling a lot. 1-300-800-222. Charlie from Mount Druid. G'day, Charlie.
3: Yeah, Phil, good to be back.
0: Thanks, mate.
3: I just don't like this. Every time I get in a cab from past experience, I ask them how much it is because hardly any of them have the meter on. So you ask them how much is it going to be.
0: Yeah.
3: All I do. And, and if it's ridiculous or whatever or reasonable, I'll agree with it. But that's... I don't, because I'm out west, right?
0: Mm-hmm.

0: Sydney, and I've hardly got in a cab that put the meter on.
1: Really? Okay.
0: Yeah. And the other thing...
1: Well, hang on, how do they know what to charge? What do they just say at the end?
0: Well, when I ask them, they'll go 10 to 15, and if I think that's the right amount, I'll go all right.
1: Okay.
0: But if it's like anything over that, I'll go no. And I'll just get in the next cab. But I wanted to ask you, seeing that you're a knowledgeable Aussie Rules person.
1: What's up, Charlie?
0: When did they stop the drop kick?
1: Oh, gee. I forget. I can't remember.
0: And why?
1: Well, they didn't think it was as reliable as the drop punt. That's why, Charlie. They reckon that too many times the kick went wrong and it was too slow.
0: Because I've seen people drop kick 50, 60
1: meters. Oh, yeah, no, the kick goes a long way. Absolutely.
0: But I just wondering, all of a sudden it just went out of style.
1: Well, it went out of style because there used to be the place kick too, which was a bit like the rugby kick. You know, it used to be at one stage, but way back in the early days, you used to be able to put the ball on the ground, a la, you know, what they do in rugby, and kick it off the ground.
0: In Aussie rules.
1: Yeah, in Aussie rules, yeah.
0: Honestly.
1: Yeah, when you were kicking for goal, you know, you could have a place kick, what was called a place kick.
0: All right.
1: Yeah, and you could put the ball on the ground and kick, and they got rid of that because it was...
0: So what, instead of punting it, you could place kick?
1: Yeah, the drop punt, you know, is a relatively modern thing. Certainly when I was a kid, lots of players used to use the drop kick.
0: Drop kick, but not place kick.
1: No, that's true. No, I don't think I ever saw a place kick, but it certainly was a thing back in the very, you know, early days of footy, absolutely.
0: All right.
1: Maybe someone remembers it. Give me a call. But that was the thing, yeah. Now, look, as the game gets faster, of course they change the rules to, you know, try and keep it fast.
0: Yeah, yeah. And what's this 666 thing?
1: What, in rugby league?
0: No, in Aussie rules.
1: What do you mean? I don't know.
0: When they penalise whatever at the bounce and they penalise a team because... There's too many or
1: oh, not yeah, yeah, there's play. Too many people inside. There's too many people inside their centre square. Yeah, that's right. Yeah, there's only a certain number of people allowed in the centre square, and if there are too many people in there, that's, again, it's to try and stop the congestion at the bounce and to get the game moving.
0: Yeah, I can understand that, but I didn't know why it's 666 that you have to have six back, six forward, and six around the centre square.
1: Yeah, well, it's, as I say, it's just to avoid congestion, because in the bad old days, everyone used to rush into the centre square when the ball was bounced, and you just get this great melee and flood, and you know it was pretty ugly. I think the game's better now. It moves faster. That's good. And that's good.
0: Oh, for sure.
1: Yeah.
0: And they have to be very versatile.
1: So it's basically six across the halfback line, isn't it? Six in the forwards, and six players across the centre, but only four of them are allowed in the square.
0: And how do they determine when a team's infringed on that?
1: The umpire does, because the umpire always has a look around before he bounces the ball.
0: All right.
1: Or she bounces the ball. Actually, they don't bounce the ball anymore, do they? They throw it up.
0: Yeah.
1: Well, all right, Charlie. We'll lose all our audience if we keep going on about the rules of footy.
0: Could you remember when some umpires would bounce it and it'd whack them straight in the face?
1: Oh yes. Yeah. Oh yes. No, it's
0: all
1: a
0: right,
1: good.
0: Mate.
1: Righto, mate. See you, mate. Thank you. Bye bye. Yeah. No, it's a great skill that's been lost. Someone says that place kicks are still legal. Is that right? Okay. I don't think I've ever seen it. I thought they'd outlawed it, but Drop Bobsled says, I know some drop kicks myself I wish would go a long way. On your bobsled. dear. All these stories about cabbies, I've never heard so much shite, says my texter. Do people just make stuff up after midnight? Never. Paul from Heidelberg, never. Under pressure, a drop kick's almost impossible, says Tim from Camberwell. Yeah, well, that's probably, although I think back in the old days there were people who were very good at it. I remember in particular there was a player for City South called Johnny.

0: Well, Johnny Wilkinson, who was terrific at drop kicks. Although I seem to remember, just trying to think back, I seem to remember he actually did mostly do those from set shots when he was kicking for goal. Yes, all right, 1-300-800-222 is the number. Phil, I live in Perth, says my texter, where there are lots of cabs, but at 4'10", I can't get a ride. They tell me they don't take short fares. Ha ha. Boom, boom, boom. Yeah, a couple of cabbies, I think, have texted in saying, I've driven a cab, says Paul. I've driven a cab. It's a lousy job. And your texter saying, I didn't ask you to wait in the rank. What an S attitude. I wish all the drivers went on strike and see how your asses get on then. Yeah, thank you, Paul. Paul. Yeah, I know. Well, it goes both ways, though, doesn't it, Paul? I know people can be horrible to deal with, but, you know, I've been ripped off by cabbies myself plenty of times. So it works both ways. My texter says former Hawthorn star Dermot Brereton, old Dermy, did want to use a place kick during an AFL game, and he famously executed the manoeuvre during a 1990s match. Oh, okay. Lateef reckons Michael Tuck of Glenorchy was a great drop kicker. Yeah, he was. He was as well. All righty. Look, thanks for all that. Interesting. Interesting. I really wanted someone to ring in and say I was at a match when I saw a place kick, but I have never seen one, I must say.
1: Nightlife with Philip Clark
2: on ABC Radio.
0: I have got to get out of here. Thanks for that. All the texts and calls. News coming up. Here's Jefferson Airplane. When the

0: It's the Jefferson Airplane and Somebody to Love. Trev's going to look after you after this because I have got to get out the door. Hello, Trev.
1: Off your tootle.
0: Off my tootle, yeah. Off someone, Bev in Mansfield says, I remember a few place kicks as an Essendon fan in the 1940s.
1: What?
0: I'm now 90 years old.
1: Place kicks what, in AFL?
0: Yeah, in AFL.
1: That was a strange thing.
0: It wasn't AFL then, it was, you know, VFL.
1: VFL, it was. Do you know when you watch television that you have favourite characters in series?
0: Mm-hmm.
1: And sometimes your favourite character isn't the central characters and you wish you could see more of them.
0: Oh, yeah.
1: Because you never see them enough. And so I'll give you an example. Like, if you watch Batman on TV when you're a kid, personally, I always liked it when the Joker was on.
0: Oh, okay.
1: But it was quite often the Riddler, and I didn't like the Riddler. So I always look forward to the Joker when he was on. So we want to talk about that on the program.
0: Fair enough. I want to see more of Buzz Lightyear. All right.
1: Oh, more Buzz.
0: Yes, exactly.
1: All right.
0: Have a good one. You and I are going to talk tomorrow.
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4: David Rollins with ABC News. Israel says it has not been asked by the US

0: to withdraw from southern Lebanon and plans to remain there. Israeli troops are occupying large swathes of the south in a bid to destroy the Hezbollah militant group. Lebanese and Israeli officials are meeting this week in Washington as part of direct negotiations between the two countries, through which Lebanon hopes to reach a plan for Israeli withdrawal. However, Israeli Prime Minister Benjamin Netanyahu says that under his watch, Israel will remain in Lebanon.
1: There is more work to be done in Gaza, in Lebanon, and against Iran too. But I want to tell you two things. As long as I am Prime Minister, Iran will not have nuclear weapons. And another thing, as long as I'm Prime Minister, we will maintain the security zone in southern Lebanon.
0: The head of Australia's domestic spy agency, Mike Burgess, has defended his agency's resourcing decisions in the years before the Bondi terror attack. Defence and National Security correspondent Tom Lowry has more.
2: Resourcing at ASIO has come under scrutiny in the months since the Bondi terror attack, including at the Royal Commission into anti-Semitism and social cohesion. It has focused on decisions made years prior to the attack, as counter-terror became less of a concern and counter-espionage rose as a priority. ASIO Director General Mike Burgess has used his annual threat assessment to push back on criticism, arguing the agency is constantly dealing with multiple threats at once. He warned Australia is facing an unprecedented number of threats with an unprecedented cumulative level of harm.
0: An academic says calls for Australia to become monocultural are confusing shared values with cultural uniformity. One Nation leader, Pauline Hanson, says Australia should reject multiculturalism and live under one cultural umbrella. The Prime Minister has rejected the idea, while opposition leader Angus Taylor says Australia should not have just one culture. University of New South Wales Associate Professor Dr. Sukamani Korana says Australians can share democratic values without sharing one culture.
3: There's a bit of conflation between ideas of having common values that we believe in, like democracy, like human rights, which is common to many parts of the world. And increasingly, political rhetoric is being used to scapegoat migrants because of the economic pressures on our society.
0: Nine Newspapers is reporting that Today Show host Karl Stefanovic is expected to leave the network after controversy over an interview on his podcast. With more on this story, here's Frances Stew.
4: Karl Stefanovic's future at Nine has been thrown into doubt after an episode of his podcast featuring Tommy Robinson was removed from streaming services. Robinson is a British far-right figure known for his anti-immigration activism. The interview was recorded while Stefanovic was in London. The Sydney Morning Herald is reporting that Nine held meetings at its Sydney headquarters and is now discussing the terms of his departure. Stefanovic has been one of the network's highest-profile presenters for more than two decades. Nine has not publicly commented on the report.
0: Two in three Australian adults are overweight or obese, according to new national data. The Australian Institute of Health and Welfare report says one in four children are also affected. Rates are higher in lower socioeconomic areas, while the number of women living with overweight or obesity conditions has increased since the last report. Public Health Association CEO Terry Sleven says that Australia is not giving the issue enough attention.
5: When we see reports like the Australian Institute of Health and Welfare's recent update, it, you know, makes us sit back on our heels. But then we talk about it, we worry about it, and then we move on to other things tomorrow and next week and next month, and it keeps on happening. So ultimately, what I call it is the slow-moving tsunami of public health.
0: To sport, and Brisbane Lions coach Chris Fagan says they're in the fight for finals and are still eyeing off a third straight premiership. Brisbane hosts second-place Sydney at the Gabba tonight. Following a mid-season slump in which they lost three in a row, the Lions have since won two from two and sit eighth on the ladder. Fagan says they've positioned themselves to finish the season strongly, just like they did last year.
6: The aim at the start of every year to put yourself in contention for finals, and at the halfway mark of the season, that's exactly where we're at. So, in a sense, that box has been ticked. We would have liked to have won a couple of more games than we have, but we're in the running.
0: This is ABC News.
7: The forecast for Queensland cities on Thursday, Brisbane a shower or two and 22 degrees, Gold Coast 21 degrees with a couple of showers, and Maroochydore also showers and 21. Toowoomba, partly cloudy, 17. Bundaberg.

0: shower or two and 23. Rockhampton, partly cloudy, 25. Mackay, the shower's easing, 23. Townsville, 26 degrees. And also Cairns, 26, a shower or two for both centres. 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
6: Good morning, and it is 6 minutes past two, 6 minutes past midnight in WA, and 24 minutes to two in South Australia and in the Northern Territory. Scott Gooding's TV Freak will be along in just a little bit once we get past the questions that we've got here, and you'll be providing the answers for that. So, with Scott this morning, we want to talk about the TV characters that are those side characters that you see them every now and then, but you wish you could see them more because you quite like them. So which ones are they? 1-300-800-222. It could be in cartoons, could be in live things, all that sort of stuff. So which are those characters that you wished you'd seen more of or would like to see more of when you're watching television programs? If you watch Schitt's Creek, I personally like Twyla, who worked at the diner and didn't see a lot of Twyla, would have been keen to see more of Twyla. If you love the young ones, then there was Neil's friend Warlock, who steals his police radio. So there are so many of them. So think about it, those TV characters that you just wish you saw more of. Because there's quite a few of them, I reckon. There's In the Good Place and Seinfeld. There's plenty of Seinfeld characters that you wish you'd seen more of. Well, I think there are anyway. 1-300-800-222. If you want to come along and play five questions. No, there's not. There's not five questions. You know how I was banging on the other day about how there's always five questions? Not today. No. Today there's six questions. You may ask why. I'm not going to tell you why. There are just six questions to be answered on the program this morning. So if you want to be part of answering any one of those six questions, you ring up on 1-300-800-222. There is still a theme, and all six questions are encapsulated within that theme. It's not a clue when I play this song for you in just a little while. It's part of the suite of questions and answers. So if you want to have a go at it, 1-300-800-222. If you want to tell us what the theme is, text it through on 0437-774-774. Those themes have been a little bit easy, I think, over the last few weeks. So this one could be a little bit harder. Mind you, every time I say that, it works out that somebody sorts it out in the first 5 minutes. So listen to this. Tell us the name of the person singing this song, which is part of the suite of questions and answers, and we'll begin for the morning. If you just want to answer the questions, 1-300-800-222. Have a listen to this. Tell us the name of the artist performing this song.

0: Great song. Yes, Chipper, you're right. You didn't need the question mark. Actually, when you think about it, there's not six questions. There's seven questions. And generally, there's six questions, not five questions. But that's just being a bit technical. Yes, Brendan, that's who it is. As I said, yes, Chipper, you didn't need the question mark. Latif, no, I'm sorry, that's not right. But Nightwalker, you're right as well. And whoever said that's the theme, yeah. Well, no, but yeah, if you understand what I'm talking about. Hello, Brendan, that's who it is. Good morning to you, Justin.
1: Good morning to you, Mr. Trevor. How are you on this Thursday morning?
0: Oh, I'm very happy on a Thursday morning, as I am on a Monday, Tuesday, Wednesday, and Thursday.
1: Well, I'm going to be happy in 2 weeks.
0: Why would that be?
1: Turning a big 39 this year.
0: 39, not far from 40.
1: Oh, don't start. I'm turning 40 next year.
0: Good year, 40. I may think I said that to you before. Good year, 40. So is 50 and 60. We could probably say that about 10, 20 and 30.
1: They say that if you turn your age around of what you really are, you're actually a lot older than what you are. So I'm 93 this year.
0: Oh, well, I see. All right, so that would...
1: Yeah, so you turn your age around of what you are, and you're actually a lot older.
0: I don't know if there's that much difference between 65 and 56. Something well, I go back the other way.
1: I could do another one. You're only 6.5 years old.
0: Well, there you go. I don't know if I like that either. Anyway, Justin, do you know the name of the person singing that song?
1: Of course I do. It's Sam Smith.
0: It is Sam Smith. I like Sam Smith.
1: I actually went and seen him in concert.
0: Would have been very good.
1: He was. And he actually is not a bad singer, actually.
0: He's a great singer. Robin Carnarvon knew that it was Sam Smith. Brendan knew that it was Sam Smith, as did many others. So we can get rid of that question. So that is part of the suite of questions of which the theme is involved. We have a why question, a have question, a what question, a how question, a who question, and a which question.
1: I'm going to say, let's go which.
0: The which question. Which pig has a favourite toy called Mr. Dinosaur?
1: Ooh, which pig? Oh, I'm going to say... I'm thinking of the three little pigs here. I'm going to say... I'm going to say the Porky Pig.
0: It wasn't Porky Pig had a favourite dinosaur called Mr. Dinosaur, but thank you. Text here saying, and this is a very good example. You see, Drew from Alfred Cove said, "Hi, Trev, we need more Foghorn Leghorn on the Bugs Bunny show." Yeah. I think that there was never enough Tassie Devil on the Bugs Bunny show. Never enough Tassie Devil, and he was excellent. Hello, Donald.
2: Hi, Trevor. You've got a sextet of questions today.
0: I have, but then when you think about it, because I should always include the name of when we have to name the artist as a question.
2: Oh, okay. Did you know that song, Stay With Me? Mm. Sam Smith had to include

0: you Tom Petty and Jeff Lynne writing credits for it, because it sounds like the Tom Petty song. Which one is it? Not Stay With Me, the other thing here. I'm a bit of brain fade.
1: That's right, it'll come back. Send me a text later.
0: The Tom Petty song, I Won't Back Down.
1: Oh, does it sound like that?
0: Yeah, when you listen to it, it certainly does sound like I Won't Back Down.
1: So did he have to do that so that he wouldn't be breaking any copyright laws? So yeah, he just gave them writing credits?
0: Yes, yes, that's correct. The melody, and you hear it when you listen to it. So,
1: yeah. Yep. Oh, but that's just like Down Under as well.
0: Yes, although that's a huge controversy there. I'll take the where, please.
1: You'll take the where? No, we haven't answered this one yet.
0: Oh.
1: Which pig has a favourite toy called Mr. Dinosaur? I can tell you that Baroni from Adelaide knows, and Shane, no, you're wrong, but you're in the right ballpark. And Nightwalker knows. So which pig has a favourite toy called Mr. Dinosaur?
0: Trying to think of John Ratzenberger's character, the pig in Toy Story, because of the dinosaur, but they were friends.
1: Oh.
0: But he wasn't his pet toy, though, was he?
1: No, he wasn't his pet toy. He was his friend.
0: Yeah, who couldn't reach because his arms were
1: loose. It's funny that was.
0: Look, I'm sorry, I don't know. I'll say Peppa Pig.
1: You're in the right ballpark, Donald.
0: Ballparking? Very good.
1: Not the good one, though, but thank you. Mark, same thing, in the ballpark, but not the right one. Trevor is with us. Hello, Trevor.
2: Good evening, Trevor. And there goes my guess. I was thinking Peppa Pig. So,
1: as I said, it's in the right ballpark.
2: I guess it might be Peppa's dad, but I can't think of any of their names.
1: Yeah, that's what we need, though. We need one of the other pigs.
2: Yeah. Peter Pig.
1: No, it's not. It's a good idea, but it's not Peter. But thank you. Shane has changed his mind and gone to a different pig, and this time you've got the right pig. Bob might know. Hello, Bob.
3: Trev, I'll finish off with a bidip, bidip, bidip. That's all, folks.
1: Unfortunately, not Porky Pig.
3: No.
1: Actually, I always, Bugs Bunny show, I don't think you saw Elmer Fudd enough either.
3: Yeah, he was a farmer.
1: Yeah, and you didn't see Porky Pig all that much either.
3: I bet you he was good eating.
1: I don't know if you can say that, Bob. Like, it would be very unfair to eat Porky Pig.
3: Whoops, it's done now.
1: That's done now. I wonder if that was ever done in an episode with Bugs Bunny, that he roasted him. That would be funny. Well, sort of funny. Wouldn't be funny for him. Hello, Luke.
4: Hello, Trev. Thanks for the that Nightline segment last night.
1: It wasn't it terrific? For people who weren't with us, there's an art installation being done, taking a look at conversations or what people are doing overnight. I'll grab the phone number again, Luke, for people to become part of it.
4: Yeah, it's very moving. I actually shed a tear.
1: Look, it was very much the same in here, because when people have the opportunity to be able to express why they're awake at this time of the morning, they are. There are some really moving conversations. And I think that's one of the things that'll be good about the art installation when it actually gets put in. Be good to listen.
4: Yeah. I love soft lighting, so I think it'd be up my alley.
1: Soft lighting's good. Mind you, the other day we had no lights in here, and it wasn't the best, I've got to say. Now, which pig has a favourite toy called Mr. Dinosaur?
4: Well, I think you're after a name, is it?
1: Yes.
4: I think it is the Toy Story character. But you need a name of the pig, do you?
1: I want to know, yeah, which pig has a favourite toy called Mr. Dinosaur?
4: Yeah, I think it is the Toy Story one, but I've never, all I know is Woody and Buzz Lightyear, so I'll just rule out Elmer Fudd since you mentioned Elmer before.
1: Yeah, no. But hey, thanks, Luke. And thank you for reminding me about the Nightline that they're actually doing. So I'll get that number and give it to people a little bit later.
4: Yeah, cheers. Thank you.
1: Thanks, Luke. 1-300-800-222. Text 0437-774-774. Hello, Catherine from Normanhurst. And you know the answer. So thank you. And giving me a little bit more information to boot as well. Hey, Trev.
5: Oh, hello, Trev. How are you?
1: Yet again, have I given you a question that you're not finding favourable?
5: Take a guess.
1: I say yes.
5: You have.
1: Yes.
5: You sneaky devil. Oh,
1: done it again. So I can write your name down and put a tick next to that. Got
5: yeah, I don't know what that means, but yeah, it happens on speed dating nights. So yeah, let's go for it.
1: I guess it's a goodbye again, Trev.
5: Look, it's not goodbye. It's just au revoir.
1: Au revoir, and I'll talk to you again next week.
5: Good night, Trev. Great name, by the way.
1: Great name. Thanks, Marty. Trevor, did you know that on average Americans eat 20 pounds of bacon every year? That's a lot of porky pigs. It is. That's a lot of pork. It's a lot of bacon, I would say. No, David, that's not right. Oh, someone said there was never enough Pepe Le Pew. On was that on the Bugs Bunny show? Was Pepe Le Pew on the Bugs Bunny show? No, it's not alliteration, John, but it's a good idea. Hello, Keith.
6: Hi.
1: Which pig has a favourite toy called Mr. Dinosaur, Keith?
6: What toys? No, look, I wouldn't have. I'll just have a guess.
1: Yeah.
6: It's got to be a pig, does it?
1: Yes. Well, yes, because it's which pig has a favourite dinosaur called Mr. Dinosaur?
6: Well, I'll just say that pig, and good night.
1: No, it's not that pig. Thank you. I'm going to try and work out what that pig is. Maybe he's right. Maybe it is that pig was the one that he's thinking of. Hello, Heather.
7: Good evening.
1: Can you tell me the name of the pig?
7: No, I can't, because I think we've gone through all of them. I thought Pepper was a good option.
1: Pepper was a very good option. But it's not Pepper.
7: No, because I'm sort of limited to Shaun the Sheep and Paddington.
1: Yeah, but you
7: I
1: see...
7: think we're all not in that age group that we watch those programs.
1: No, that's a good point. But we may have grandchildren.
7: No, we haven't got any of those.
1: Yeah, well, that's going to be tough. So,
7: yeah, well, I'll just eliminate Miss Piggy for you.
1: No, she may have had a pet dinosaur.
7: I think she was more interested in the frog.
1: She was very keen on the frog. Thanks, Heather.
7: All of those,
1: Chris. So we are talking within the Peppa Pig family, shall I tell you. Yes, Barry from Atherton. That's the person that we're looking for. Yes, Megan from Surrey Hills. That's the person that we're looking for. Hello, Malcolm.
8: Hey, Trevor. How are you, mate?
1: Good. Do you know the pig?
8: I think it's George, isn't it?
1: It is George the pig.
8: Yeah, and I only know that because I've got grandkids.
1: Peppa Pig's brother.
8: That's the one.
1: It's a green dinosaur, isn't it?
8: Oh, I have no idea.
1: You just know.
8: George, and
1: George the pig it is. Oh, someone said it's the Toy Story pig is called Ham. It wasn't Ham, but thank you. Now, because you sorted that out, we got five questions left. We have a why, a have, a what, a how, and a who.
8: A why, a what, a how, and a who.
1: A why question, a have question, a what question, a how question, or a who question.
8: It sounds like an exam I've done today.
1: It's the last thing you need.
8: Well, let's go to the why.
1: The why question. Okie doke. It's a little snippet from a song.
8: Okay.
1: Now, the thing is, Malcolm, is that for the last week or so, people have answered and worked out the little snippet from the song very easily. So, unfortunately for you, I decided to make it a little bit harder.
8: Okay.
1: So I'm going to play it for you and see if you can tell me what song this little snippet is from. I'll play it again for you. What song's that from?
8: I wouldn't have a clue.
1: Well, that's going to be a little bit harder.
8: Oh, that's the why, isn't it?
1: It is.
8: Ah. Can I have it one more time, please?
1: Of course you can. Here it is. Nino, Nino, basically.
8: No idea.
1: Thanks for calling, Malcolm, and thank you for getting George Pig for us.
8: Mate, have a great morning, eh?
1: You too. He sorted out the George, but we need this. Have a listen. 1-300-800-222. It is a little bit harder for a couple of reasons. It's a short snippet, and I'm not sure if it's a very well-known song, which might make it a little bit nastier. 1-300-800-222.
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1: The challenge is set. What song is that from? No, Steve from Pickering Brook, that isn't right. You're normally very good, I got to say. But no. Thank you, Trevor. I wasn't even close, says Jess. Well, you know. We can say that, can't we? Let's listen. Okay, listen, because nobody via the text has got it yet. Let's listen very carefully. Make sure it's nice and quiet. It's a snippet from a song. No, I was going to give you a clue, but I'm not. I'm giving nothing. Hello, Anne-Marie.
11: Oh, hi, Trev. I thought last night was hard. I don't know if I'm right. Mm. Is it by any chance Linda Ronstadt?
1: No, I need the name of a song, but it's not a Linda Ronstadt song.
11: I thought it was It's So Easy to Fall in Love.
1: Isn't that a good song, though?
11: Yeah, that's what I thought it was.
1: It's a good song. It's not the one, though.
11: I'll put it wrong again.
1: Oh, it doesn't matter, though, does it? Thanks, Ed.
11: I want a magnet.
1: No! Well, you never know. One day, Anne-Marie.
11: One day.
1: One day, without anyone knowing, we might just sneak one in there somehow.
11: I'll keep you to that.
1: Don't tell anyone, okay?
11: No, I won't.
1: Just between us. Thank you. Let me see. Oh, quite a few people. Let me see. Just tuned in. My Island Home by Christine Arnoux. You're not alone because it was Steve from Pickering Brook thought that it was My Island Home as well. So, no, it's not, but thank you, Shazzy. Sandra from Perth, no, it's not Father's Day, but great songs, but it's not the one. Have another little listen. I quite like the diddly-dee bit because it's sort of like diddle-diddle. 1-300-800-222. No, it's not Creedence. No. Hello, Julie.
12: Oh, hi, Trev. How are you?
1: How is this challenge? Is it a difficult challenge?
12: Well, a couple of months ago I won on the music question, but
1: yeah.
12: I have no idea about this one. I'd rung up about George, but I've been trying to think about this song. It's sort of vaguely familiar, but I've really got no idea.
1: I reckon it would be. I think it's one of those songs. I'll play it again. There you go. Mm. Oh, someone said Friday I'm in Love. That's very good, that guess. Because that's not bad, is it? Because it's a bit like Friday I'm in Love.
12: Yeah, I do like that song. But no, I'm sorry, I don't know.
1: Keep listening, Julie, because I reckon... I don't know, because I know this song really, really, really, really, really, really well. And I would put it down probably as one of my favourite songs by this particular artist. So I don't know if all I'm doing is showing my bias, of which may be right, but it's there now, so we can't do too much about it. There it is. Hello, Reese.
13: G'day, Trev. How are you doing?
1: Do you recognise the song, Reese?
13: Impossibly hard, but I'm saying it's the UK national anthem when England crash out of the World Cup.
1: You're just being hopeful, Reese. It's not, but I understand where you're coming from.
13: Yeah. Cheers, mate.
1: We can only hope. Thank you. Love the snippet, says Shazzy. Well, yeah, no, but I'm... Oh, Only the Lonely by the Divinals, Dave. Nice thought as well. No. It's good sticking around. Well, do you see, I don't know whether I should say a clue. Yeah, well, maybe. It's good sticking around the Australian artist thing, I think. We should stick around with the Australian artist thing.

0: Hey, Trev, it's a song by The Cure. Yeah, that's Friday I'm in Love, but it's not Friday I'm in Love. But I can understand why you think it might be Friday I'm in Love. 1-300-800-222. Lots of people think that it's Friday I'm in Love as well. Hello, John.
1: G'day, Trev. When you said Australian artist, I think I'm going to be incorrect.
0: Not right.
1: I was going to say, I'm still going to say, Bryan Adams and Run to You.
0: No. I don't know that song.
1: Well, if you have a listen, you'll hear that a similar sound in that, probably pretty much at the beginning too.
0: Okay, well, I'll listen to that too. Thank you. No, it's not Def Leppard. As I was saying, stick with the Australian thing, I reckon. Stick with the Australian thing as your little clue for the day. No, it's not Unguarded Moment. No, lots of people saying My Island Home, Christine Arnoux. No, I think. Nino. That's all. Just a Nino, just that tip. Charles might know. Hello, Charles.
2: Hello, Trevor.
0: What do you think of this song?
2: Got me stumped, mate, again.
0: Is it very unfair of you me to have picked you at this particular point in time?
2: Yes, you could say that, yes. A very accurate description.
0: You could probably be a little bit harsher if you wanted to, but not on the radio.
2: No, we'll keep it decent.
0: We'll keep it decent. I'll play it again. That's not going to help you much, though, is it? All right, Charles, good to talk to you.
2: It's a bit of luck if I can recognise anything like that.
0: Yeah, well, next time you ring up, right, I'll see if I can fish around and find a better question for you. Good on you, mate. Thank you. No, it's not Carly Simon. Australian artist. Let's stick with the Australian artist. Okay? We'll just stick with you. No, Claire, it's not My Island Home. It's not Carly Simon. It's not Back in the Chain Gang. Oh, I see. I might just have to... I might have to lift my game, Ray. How are you?
3: G'day, Trev. How you
0: doing? Now, do you know?
3: I'm only having a guess like everybody else, mate. I'm thinking Happy Birthday, Helen, from Sting and Stone and Wood.
0: No, great song.
3: I know you love that song.
0: I do. I like it a lot. Someone's also asked if it's a Triffid song. It's not a Triffid song either. Or a Black Sorrows song.
3: Interesting. No, that was my guess.
0: Very interesting. Thank you, Ray. No. No. Not Triffids, not Black Sorrows. Oh! See, somebody has got the right artist, but that person hasn't given me their name, so I can't do it. So I'll play it again. I might play. I have got a longer version, by the way. Do you know what's a bit terrifying? Is that I'm going to play the longer version, and it's going to be a little bit terrifying if nobody knows what it is from the longer version, which is one of the things that's worrying me just that little bit at this particular point in time. Yes, Julie, that's the name of the artist that is performing this song, but we need to know the name of the song, okay? So nicely done with that. I'll do it again. 1-300-800-222. Text us on 0437-774-774. If you want to vote of whether or not I should play the long version or not, you can. Now, not sure if it'll make a lot of difference, but it might. It might. We'll see what Martin can tell us. Hello, Martin.
4: Hello, Trevor.
0: Do you know the name of the the song?
4: I was going to say Girls on the Avenue, Richard Clapton.
0: No. Look, hang on there. I'm going to put you on hold because we'll see if Steve knows the answer. Do you know the answer, Steve?
5: I think it's the Divinals.
0: No, it's not a Divinals song, but thank you. You hang on there as well because I might come back to you too because I might play the longer radio. The longer version. 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No, it's not The Church and Under the Milky Way. Pete, can you help us out, Pete?
6: Hello?
0: Yeah, do you know the name of the song?
6: Is it Skyhooks Horror Movie?
0: No, it's not Skyhooks and Horror Movie. All right, I'm going to play the long version. Please somebody know the answer when I play the longer version. Have a listen. Do you know what it is now?

0: Please, I hope you know what it is now. 1-300-800-222. I'll play it for you again and see if you know what it is. Give us a ring. 1-300-800-222. What song is that very, very long snippet from? Does that help you, Martin?
1: No, Trevor.
0: Oh, rats, Martin. I was hoping you would. All right, thank you. We'll say goodbye to you. I wonder if it helps Steve. Hello, Steve. Does that help?
2: Unfortunately, no.
0: Oh, damn. This is going to be a worry now, Steve.
2: Well,
0: we may be here for a very, very, very long time. What the... People should know this. Favourite song by this person. Favourite song. Peter. Do you know what it is, Peter? You there, Pete?
3: Oh, sorry, no.
0: Does that help?
3: No, not at all.
0: Okay. Thanks very much, Pete. Oh, thank you, John in Coburg. John in Coburg knows what it is. Shazzy said it's harder now listening to that. Andrew in Canberra, thank you. That's what we're looking for. I'll play it for you again. Oh, it's lovely. No, it's not Wide Open Road. Hello, Nicholas.
4: Yeah, good morning. Look, I'm probably going to help somebody else with this, possibly. It's on the back of my mind. I can't remember the title of the song, but it's something by the Go-Betweens.
0: It's not the Go-Betweens.
4: Oh, well, I'm wrong then.
0: But that's all right, because I like the Go-Betweens too.
4: Yeah, it sounds like an opening to their song. It's got their stamp on it, I think. But anyway, I was wrong.
0: That's okay. Thank you. See, people still think it's Friday on My Mind. It's not. It's not. I'll play it again. Thank you, Shane in Greenbank, who knows the answer. Thank you, Zen in Melbourne. Ross, what's the name of the song?
5: Adelaide.
0: Adelaide. Thank you.
5: How about that?
0: That's my favourite Paul Kelly song, Adelaide.
5: It's a great song. Yeah, I like it.
0: It was off the post, or his first album, or his first solo album, Post.
5: Yeah, it's sort of, once you said Australian artist, yeah, I just went... I was listening and Paul Kelly just had to be a Paul Kelly.
0: Good song. So it is Paul Kelly, Adelaide. Few people knew the answer. I feel a little bit guilty, but it'll pass. Now, because you sorted that out, Ross, we have a have question, a what question, a how question, and a who question.
5: I'll go with how.
0: How question. How was the first child of Mr. and Mrs. Earnshaw? Oh, sorry. So you want the how question. I'll start again. How does surgeon Preston Burke sustain the injury that impaired the control of his right hand? How does surgeon Preston Burke sustain the injury that impaired the control of his right hand?
5: Chopping onions.
0: Chopping onions. It's great. It wasn't chopping onions. Although he may have on another occasion, but not this time.
5: Fair enough. All the best,
0: Brett. Thanks, mate. I wasn't chopping onions. Peter Frampton, no. Deep Water, no. Paul Kelly in Adelaide, yes. That's what it was. Paul Kelly, dole, says Shazzy. Dole. Hello, Neil.
6: G'day, mate. How are you?
0: Did you know that it was Adelaide?
6: Yes, I did. That's what I was ringing for, yeah.
0: Do you like that song?
6: I do. I love Paul Kelly.
0: It's a great song. Now, so you didn't get it from the first little bit, though?
6: No.
0: Needed the longer one.
6: Yeah.
0: So the question is this. How did surgeon Preston Burke sustain the injury that impaired the control of his right hand? So you need to know who Preston Burke is, who the surgeon is.
6: No idea.
0: Hopefully someone will know, but thanks, Neil.
6: No idea, mate. Thanks.
0: Oh, then maybe the whole thing's a bit hard today. Scott Goodings, mate, probably waiting in the wings to talk to us about those TV characters that we wish that we saw more of, and they were just those little sideline characters, but we like them a lot. Thank you, Donald. Good work, Donald. Thank goodness I knew someone who knew. Andrew knows the answer. Feeling better already. Feeling better. Hello, Joe.
7: Oh, hello.
0: Did you know that it was Adelaide?
7: I did. It's one of my favourite songs.
0: Isn't it a great song?

0: No, it is impaired.
1: All gone.
0: Thanks, Joe.
1: Yes. Yeah, no worries. Bye.
0: Bye-bye. Yes, Sam, in Genderwoe. Something like that. No, it wasn't a car crash. Six questions might be too long. Oh, no, Donald, it is not too long. If people get them right, then it's just the right amount of time. Just the right amount of time. Hello, David.
2: Hey, Trevor. How you going, mate?
0: How did surgeon Preston Burke sustain the injury that impaired the control of his right hand?
2: Mate, I wouldn't have a clue, but can I tell you a bizarre little story? I was fast asleep, dead to the world, with the radio on in the background. I thought I was at a school reunion, and you, in inverted commas, were a fellow that I went to school with, and we all realised, that's not David James, that's Trevor Chappell. He's got an alter ego. And I could hear the Paul Kelly song, but I thought it was another Paul Kelly song, actually.
0: Oh, dear. Don't you love it when you have those half dreams?
2: I was so vivid, man, actually. It wasn't a half dream. So, well, my old mate at school was you, but under a different pseudonym.
0: Well, if you have a school reunion, tell me about it. I'll pop over.
2: For sure.
0: Thanks, mate.
2: So give me the question again.
0: Oh, yeah.
2: Just arisen.
0: Yep. So how did surgeon Preston Burke sustain the injury that impaired the control of his right hand?
2: Now, is this fella...
0: You'd need to know who surgeon Preston Burke is.
2: I don't know. I'll shut up. A lion bit him.
0: Good. I'm getting some great ideas. Hey, thanks, David.
2: Thanks, mate. Cheers.
0: See ya. Yes, Sarah, it is from that particular program. That's exactly what we're looking for. I wonder if there's going to be one of these things where we'll just take it up to a certain period of time and then just pack it in and then just go, oh, it's just very hard. But we'll see how we go. We'll give it another 5 or 6, 7 minutes. So if you know the answer to this and you're sitting down there watching and listening, 1-300-800-222. If you know how surgeon Preston Burke sustained the injury that impaired the control of his right hand, 1-300-800-222. That way we can knock these questions out of the way and we can work it out. All right? I will have to phone into the Nightlife Project. Made a tunnel through the shed of shame so the plumber could install my clay traps. Didn't finish till 1:30 a.m. Crazy stuff. Huh. Your questions are way out of my league, says Heather in Nilt. No, they're not out of, they're not, because there could be one here that actually suits you down to the T. And I'm just worried because we've only answered two questions and we're now, what, 2:45? 1:45 in Western Australia, 15 minutes after 2 in South Australia and in the Northern Territory. So, yes, Ben. Ben, look, I mean, I love you, Ben. I think it's terrific that you contribute to the program by sending a text in, and so thank you for that. But by gee, it would have been good if you'd given us a ring and actually provided the answer for us. It's Farmer Ben. Hello, Farmer Ben. I mean, Farmer Ben, if you're on the tractor, you're probably sitting there with your feet up, listening and reading your book while you're actually there. So you should be able to give us a ring, I would think. If you, what would you be doing at the moment? Probably ploughing, seeding? Probably doing that at the moment. Yes. Ray said that I love Jill and Amy Green Rachel's sister in Friends and wanted to see more of them, says Ray. Ask all the remaining questions and get people to ring in with the answers to one of them. we're not at that stage yet. We may be close, but we're not at that stage yet, I can tell you. 1-300-800-222. Text us on 043. Don't text us if you know the answer. Ring 1-300-800-222. The question is this. How did surgeon Preston Burke sustain the injury that impaired the control of his right hand? That's all we need. I'll give you a little bit of thinking music. If you don't get it, I'll give Maddie the prize.

0: That's Paul Kelly and Adelaide. Tali is there. Hello, Tali.
1: Hi.
0: Tali. What are you doing awake? How many people have you got there, Tali?
1: It's me and my sister, Bella.
0: Okay.
1: We're driving home from Canberra.
0: Okay, now, both of you, can you help me with this question? Because the question is, how did Surgeon Preston Burke sustain the injury that impaired the control of his right hand?
1: He got shot.
0: Yes.
1: In the arm.
0: Yes.
1: Woo!
0: Nicely done, both of you. Which one of you knew the answer?
1: Bella.
0: Well, Bella. Is it Bella or Stella?
1: Bella with a B.
0: Bella with a B. Well done, Bella.
1: Thank you.
0: All right, here's the next question. Would you like a question that starts with have, with what, or with who?
1: With who?
0: All right, are you ready?
1: Yeah.
0: Okay. Who is the first child of Mr. and Mrs. Earnshaw and older brother of Catherine?
1: We don't know
0: now. Well done, and thank you for getting the other one right.
1: Thank you.
0: Drive carefully.
1: Yes, we will.
0: Hey, I'll put you on hold. Have a chat with Maddie, and we'll see how long you're driving for, and we'll play a song to keep you awake as you're going along. Make it broadcastable on the ABC, whatever you do. Hello, Sue.
2: Hey, how you going?
0: Did you know that it was shot?
2: Yes, and that's what I was ringing up for.
0: Ah. What about this question? Who's the first child of Mr. and Mrs. Earnshaw and the older brother of Catherine?
2: I've got no idea.
0: Oh, that's a bit mean. It's a very different question to Grey's Anatomy.
2: Yeah. Okay.
0: Thanks, Sue.
2: See ya.
0: Bye-bye.

0: we'll ask Scott. This might be the last question for the morning, I reckon. No Leroy in Penrith, but very good because you're fishing around the right sort of an area. Hello, Scott.
1: G'day, mate.
0: Did you know that he was shot?
1: Yeah, that's what I rang up for.
0: See? And now I've asked a question that's got nothing to do with anything like that question. The question is, who is the first child of Mr. and Mrs. Earnshaw and older brother Catherine?
1: I have absolutely no idea, mate. Next.
0: See you later. All right, that's the last question. If you know the answer, ring up, because then you win. First person to ring up with the answer to this question. I wonder what I'll do. Maybe I'll just skip it. And we'll just, I'll skip it and I'll save the questions for another day. That'll be a good idea because I've already got half the questions that'll be work and that'll work quite nicely. So 1300, this is the last question. All you got to do is answer this particular question and then you win. Okay. Then we talk to Scott Goodings about those TV characters that you, oh, Shazzy knows the answer and described that character as that horrible boy, which is fair enough. Possibly is. Oh, you know what it is, George. Hello, George.
2: Hello there, Trevor. I didn't know the answer to the previous question, but I didn't want to ring up and admit I knew it.
0: So, oh, so you want to admit you know this one?
2: Well, this is a more high literary classic, so it's a bit more acceptable, isn't it? Grey's Anatomy is, you know, it's an all right show. It's very popular, especially amongst certain female classes, shall we say.
0: So do you prefer the highbrow questions?
2: Well, no, I secretly don't mind a bit of trash, as you know, when I speak to Scott, but I just don't want to admit to it, that's all.
0: Okay, so the question is this. Who is the first child of Mr. and Mrs. Earnshaw and the older brother of Catherine? Other people have described this character as the horrible boy.
2: Well, he grows up to be a horrible man, too.
0: Yes, he does.
2: Well, actually, Heathcliff isn't too good either, really. I mean, actually, there aren't many nice characters in that.
0: There's not.
2: Really.
0: There's
2: They're really
0: not.
2: Pretty horrible to each other. Yes, it's the wonderfully named Hindley Earnshaw.
0: Hindley Earnshaw. I will put you on hold, George. You're a winner for the morning. Nicely done, Hindley. All right, so there we go. That's it. The theme. What I'm going to do is I'm going to run through the answers to all the questions. I mean, the other questions would have been, have you seen the old girl who walks the streets of which city, dirt in her hair and clothes in her rags? That answer would have been London. And what does Murray Slaughter do at the television station MWJM-TV? Murray Slaughter writes the news for Ted Baxter. So that would be all the questions, right? So we'll crowd all of that out. So these are the answers to the questions. These are the things that we're looking for, the keywords we're after. Okay, the keywords are Murray, Burke, Hindley or Hindley, George, Smith, London, Adelaide. They are the keywords that you need to think about and then send a text in with the theme Murray, Burke, Hindley, Hindley, George, Smith, London, Adelaide. Keywords. If you know the answer to the theme, text it through on 0437 774 774. That's all you got to do. Text them through, and then we will see if you know exactly what we're looking for. In the meantime, I'm playing this.

0: Matchbox 20. And push. Andrew worked out the theme first. So, Andrew, send a text in because you worked it out before. I mean, Terry and Palmyra worked it out. Nicely done. It wasn't Streets in Adelaide. A few people thought that it was Streets in Adelaide. Peter in Sydney worked it out, but you didn't work it out first. It was Andrew. So, Andrew, send a text in with a song on it, and we'll play it for you a little bit later on. The theme was cities and the main streets in capital cities in Australia. So Murray Street in Perth, Bourke Street in Melbourne, Adelaide Street in Adelaide, it's Hindley Street. In Sydney, George Street. In Darwin, Smith Street. In Canberra, London Street. And in Brisbane, Adelaide Street. Now, I don't know if they're the main streets, but they are important streets in each of those cities. So well done, Andrew. Send a text in and we'll play you a tune. Scott Goodings, TV Freak, joins us after the news as we take a look at the characters you'd like to see more of.
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2: 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It's just doing.
1: ABC Northwest Queensland.
3: ABC News with David Rollins. Endangered Australian wildlife could be at risk after the H5 bird flu reached the mainland. With more on this story, here's Frances Du.
4: Bird flu has been detected in South Australia, marking the country's third confirmed case of the H5 strain. It was recorded in a migratory bird on the Fleurieu Peninsula. Two birds are confirmed to have had the disease near the town of Esperance on Western Australia's south coast, and another suspected case has been located 700 kilometres away near Dunsborough. Conservationists are worried the virus could spread to mammals that scavenge on birds. Tasmanian devils, quolls and numbats are all at risk. Sea lion and elephant seal colonies around the globe have been ravaged as the deadly strain continues to spread.
3: The World Health Organization says the Ebola outbreak in the Democratic Republic of Congo and Uganda is continuing to outpace response efforts. Officials now say there have been more than 1,100 confirmed cases and nearly 280 deaths across the DRC and Uganda. WHO Chief Tedros Adhanom Ghebreyesus says health officials are facing a wide range of challenges in their response.
5: Contact tracing is still not at the level needed. Capacity at treatment and isolation center is insufficient. Safe and dignified burials remain a major challenge. The health system is under pressure and financial support is still insufficient.
3: Australia's headline inflation rate has eased, but underlying price pressures are picking up. The Consumer Price Index rose 4% in the year to May, down from 4.2% in April. But the trimmed mean measure rose to 3.6%. Treasurer Jim Chalmers says the conflict in the Middle East is flowing through to the economy. AMP Chief Economist Shane Oliver says that is one of a few factors adding to inflationary pressures.
6: But it is a bit broader than that. We're already seeing upwards pressure on home building costs before the war came along, and more broadly, we're already seeing upwards pressure on inflation. So it's partly true, and it's certainly a factor, but I think the problem has been broader than just the global events in the Middle East.
3: The Greens are calling for a moratorium on new artificial intelligence data centres, warning that the projects could put pressure on Australia's power grid. Tech companies, including Microsoft and Amazon, are investing billions of dollars in data centres across the country. The Greens want approvals paused until stronger protections are in place for communities and the environment. Oxford Economics Climate and Energy head Alex Hooper says that rapid growth in power demand could spike household bills.
7: That's happened in the US, where household power prices rise too much, like that gets passed on to the consumer. If we have a situation where energy demand increases faster than we can build out in a new energy generation, you could have a flow-on effect to power prices.
3: A Tasmanian parliamentary committee will hold an inquiry into police misconduct, including unresolved matters relating to pedophile Paul Reynolds. State political reporter Josh Duggan has the story.
8: A committee of lower house MPs, chaired by Labor's Ella Haddad, will hold a broad inquiry into police misconduct, including child sexual assault. It will look at oversight processes, the culture of Tasmania Police, and matters surrounding now-deceased paedophile officer Paul Reynolds. That includes any investigations into his conduct before his death and the decision to award him a police funeral when force leadership knew he was under investigation for child sexual abuse.
3: India has tightened rules for non-governmental organisations receiving foreign funds, requiring them to disclose their activities, social media accounts and websites. As the BBC's Anbarasan Atherajan reports, groups applying for registration must now specify their activities from an approved list.
9: Since coming to power in 2014, India's Hindu nationalist BJP-led government has suspended or barred thousands of non-profit groups from receiving foreign funding, accusing some of them of using the money for what it called anti-national activities. The authorities also accuse some of the charities of using overseas money for religious conversion. The latest amendments to the rules put charities under further scrutiny.
3: And China has announced plans for a whistleblower hotline to encourage citizens to report smuggling of restricted critical minerals. Organisations and citizens can report a wide range of export control breaches, including transshipment to the Ministry of Commerce.
10: The forecast for Queensland cities on Thursday: Brisbane a shower or two and 22 degrees, Gold Coast 21 degrees with a couple of showers, and Maroochydore also showers and 21. Toowoomba partly cloudy 17, Bundaberg shower or two and 23, Rockhampton partly cloudy 25, Mackay the showers easing 23, Townsville 26 degrees, and also Cairns 26, a shower or two for both centres. 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
0: Good morning, 6 minutes past three, 6 minutes past one in Western Australia and 24 minutes to three in South Australia and in the Northern Territory. On television,

0: often when you're watching TV, you know how there are the central characters to the show and you go, yeah, yeah, they're pretty good and I'm enjoying it. But sometimes there's a character that's on the sidelines somewhere and they appear on occasions and you only wish that you saw them more often because you quite like that character. So what is that character? Who is that character? And why is it that you would like to have seen more of them? 1-300-800-222 or text us on 0437-774-774 because there's a lot of them. There's a lot of television programs. There's a lot of characters. And when you think of it, there's that one. And you just go, geez, I wish I saw more of them. 1-300-800-222. Scott Goodings is a TV freak, and I'm sure there are plenty of characters that you wish you saw more of, Scott Goodings.
1: There are, Trevor. Good morning.
0: Good morning to you. Now, I started out thinking about this as far as this question was concerned with Vera, because yeah. I've got many favourite characters in Vera, but I didn't think that I saw enough Kenny. But then I sort of thought, well, you see a lot of Kenny, and maybe I just felt that they didn't treat him nicely. Maybe that's what it was.
1: I'm a bit the same with Morse, Inspector Morse and Endeavour.
0: Yeah.
1: And the Home Office pathologist. Dr. Max de Bryn.
0: Yeah.
1: I think he could have got his own. He's very droll, very dry. And I thought he could have had more scenes.
0: More scenes.
1: And could have had a spin-off.
0: Oh, that good.
1: Yeah.
0: He wanted his own spin-off. Wasn't even a central character and you wanted to give him a spin-off.
1: He was a central character. Like, by the end of Endeavour, he was... It was almost like they were a bit of a gang at the end, the four of them.
0: Yeah.
1: Yeah. But, yeah, there was definitely potential for him.
0: Now, I want to go... Can I go a little bit left field?
1: Yeah, yeah.
0: Because, you know, when Disney was on at Disneyland, was it on at 6:30 every Sunday?
1: Yeah, I wasn't Disneyland. I was more Countdown, You Faces, or Almost Anything Goes.
0: Okay, then.
1: But, yeah, I know I'm familiar with Disneyland.
0: Disneyland. And there would be a show from a different land.
1: Yeah.
0: Every time. There was far too much Adventureland. Like Adventureland, there was always Daniel Boone or Davy Crockett in Adventureland and not enough Fantasyland, which is where they were the cartoons.
1: Was there a Frontierland?
0: There was a, yeah, Frontierland was where Davy Crockett was from.
1: Yeah. And tomorrow, was it Tomorrowland?
0: Yes.
1: Yeah. I was, just before, I was thinking a similar thing, actually. Mm. I thought there was way too much arched windows and I wanted more round and not necessarily so much square in Play School.
0: Did they really? Did they go the arch? There was not enough round window.
1: It wasn't. I think I was looking at a photo before, and I suppose when you look at it, the round and square are fairly bland compared to the arch. Big arch dominates. But I was always very enamoured with the very simplicity of the round window.
0: Of the round window. I can't remember which window I preferred. I wonder if it was because kids were really good at working out round and squares. Arch was a bit more of a challenge, so they were pushing that little bit more.
1: Pushing the boundaries of the...
0: boundaries. 1-300-800-222. Those characters that you wish you'd seen more of as far as television programs are concerned. One of the other ones, because I love Schitt's Creek, as you know, I would have loved to see more of Twyla, who worked in the diner, because Twyla was a lovely character.
1: Do you know Councillor Ronnie?
0: Mm.
1: Yeah, I liked her. I especially liked her because she used to roll her eyes a lot.
0: She did roll her eyes.
1: Yeah, and she was the singer. Was she the baritone, I think, in the Jazzy Girls?
0: Yep.
1: Yeah.
0: Someone has suggested Itchy and Scratchy show in the middle of The Simpsons. Needed more of that. You didn't get a lot of Itchy and Scratchy, did you?
1: You did at the start, yeah. You know, who I would have liked a bit more of in The Simpsons was he only made one appearance, Groundskeeper Seamus. now, it was to do with there was a debating championship at Springfield Elementary. And apparently there was a backstory where Groundskeeper Seamus used to be a debating opponent for Groundskeeper Willie.
0: Yeah.
1: And they ended up, like, having a fight in the grounds of Springfield Elementary. He was pretty much the same as Groundskeeper Willie, same personality, except he was Irish, not Scottish.
0: Yeah. If you want to join us, 1-300-800. You know, because I quite liked Newman in Seinfeld. But

0: Was he a central character?
1: I think by the end he was, yeah. See, Paul mentioned, you know, you mentioned Batman before.
0: Yeah.
1: He had quite a dilemma with the original Batman in the 60s. He was asking on Facebook, what's the difference between regular and recurring? In his case, he said Batman had the Penguin and Joker. They were regulars. But then do different actors, Catwoman and the Riddler, as recurring? Are they recurring characters or are they regular characters? What about Egghead? What about King Tut?
0: There, well, you see, if you like King Tut, you didn't see King Tut very much at all.
1: He was probably in about a dozen. I really liked the book. I like Bookworm, who was Roddy McDowell. But that's the other thing I was thinking about. Like, years ago, that was the thing. There was no sort of TV guides, no episode guides. Mm. So I remember I used to watch Batman, and I was a bit disappointed, you know, when it was like...
0: It's true.
1: A villain, because you wouldn't know, and you'd have to sit through it. I love the Joker. So the joke, whenever I saw Cesar Romero come charging into the screen in that wall of colour, yes. I was very, very happy. Wasn't so happy when I saw Gomez Adams come on as the Riddler. I thought Frank Gorshin was better, and I was glad when he returned.
0: I didn't like I was with you. I was a big fan of the Joker and would have been happy to see the Joker all the time, not the Riddler. So, Cousin Nick, because somebody sent a text in with the Adams family. I found Gomez and Uncle Fester amusing, and I was in love with Morticia. I looked up to Lurch and the hand and the thing, but we needed more focus on the key. That's true. You didn't see Pugsley and Wednesday enough.
1: No. But even it, I didn't mind when it scurried in occasionally, and I thought there was less is more with Cousin It. I love Cousin It. But just that, you know, manic screen appearance running in and out.
0: So you thought it was just the right amount of Cousin It because too much would have been too much.
1: Just the right amount. Probably wasn't that much enough mail delivered, so we didn't see as much of Thing.
0: I know, I was thinking about, Cousin It was good. No, Thing you didn't see a lot of.
1: And maybe not enough feeding the plants.
0: Although it was good when you saw Thing out of the box and just scurrying. Oh, that was only in the film, wasn't it?
1: Looking in. Yeah. That was in the film, yeah.
0: Snuck over to film. Bad thing to do. Owen?
2: Yes, good morning, Ted and Scott. Yes, I had two for you. The first one is on the Golden Girls. Blanche's daughter, Rebecca, she originally appears as a kind of overweight, insecure woman who's been bullied by her abusive fiancé, and Blanche convinces her to ditch the fiancé. And then she comes back as this different actress, thin, feisty woman who decides to have IDF, and she sort of, much to Blanche's horror, and she's very feisty, and she pushes back on her mother and doesn't let mother get away with any nonsense because Blanche has her own insecurities and vanities. So that's the first one. She's only a few episodes, and I think she's great. I'd love to have been more. The second one is in keeping up appearances. You know how Hyacinth always talks about her sister Violet with bagels and all that sort of thing? And then and her husband Bruce is the cross-dressing guy. Well, they actually, I mean, Violet appears in one or two episodes, and she's shown to be quite normal, like more like Daisy than Hyacinth. But I reckon that it'd be good if you'd had seen more of Bruce, because we did actually see them in one episode where Hyacinth is trying to, I think she's trying to impress someone, so she invited them over to Violet and Bruce's house, just as Violet and Bruce in all his glory was having a fight with Violet, and she kept trying to persuade the cast to sing songs so she could lock him out. But I reckon he could have been great for, you know, disrupting some of Hyacinth's attempts to impress high society and showing up. Sort of like Onslow, you know, in appropriate places.
0: Actually, I was thinking about Onslow because I liked Onslow, Scott.
1: And also Onslow, Jeffrey Hughes was Twiggy in The Royal Family, and he made Yeah, he was a bit more regular at the end, I think. Yeah, he was at the Christmas party and he helped him decorate. But yeah, Onslow. A bit more of Onslow, especially in bed.
0: Is it true? Yeah, especially in bed. They were funny when both of them were in bed. Now, Scott, is it true that in The Simpsons that Homer, in the original series, like the very early series, wasn't a major central character and it was more focused on Bart?
1: Oh, was it? Yeah. Right.
0: I read that somewhere and I thought that it might have been true, that it was more centered on Bart and then they moved and made Homer more central. If anyone can add to that, it would be good if you could.
1: Bart was all over the advertising of it and all over the merchandise of it. There weren't a lot of Homer T-shirts. There are definitely a lot of Bart T-shirts with Icarumba on them.
0: Bad, bad young man. Bad influence on all the young people. It was. I love Cousin It's Little Pad, especially when the family comes in. I don't know what that is. Hello, Charlie.
3: Hello, Chief.
0: What do you think?
3: I've got a couple for you. Do movies count?
0: Well, not really, because we're talking about television.
3: Well, it was on telly. Kato from the Pink Panther.
0: Yes, you wanted to see more.
3: Yeah, he was... they used to have some good blues, them two.
0: They did. And now have you got a TV one?
3: Yeah, Wacky Races.
0: Now, which of the Wacky Races do you wish you saw more of?
3: The Anthill Mob.
0: Yeah, you see, this is a good example, Scott. Thank you, Charlie, for mentioning this, because in Wacky Races, Scott, they tended to focus a lot on Peter Perfect. There was a lot of Dick Dastardly, maybe a lot of Penelope Pitstop, but some of the others you wanted to see more of.
1: Like the Buzzsaw Wagon.
0: Yes.
1: The beaver and the guy in the lumberjack. That could also be a category about which one did you like to win.
0: Yes, that's true, because they never... Oh, that's true. Every now they did win, didn't they? And Dick Dastardly always came last.
1: There was, yeah. Yeah, there was a part of it, wasn't there, where, I don't know, winning didn't matter in the end because you knew it wasn't going to be Dick Dastardly. So
0: I like the cavemen ones that used to hit each other on the head.
1: Slag Brothers.
0: The Slag Brothers. They were very, very good. Very talented, I thought, the Slag Brothers. We're taking a look this morning at those television characters you wanted to see more of. You loved them, but you just wanted to see more of some of those characters. 1-300-800-222. Lots of people joining us on the program. And you can. All you got to do is give us a call. Hello, Andrew.
4: G'day. How are you, Trevor?
0: Well, thank you.
4: My example tonight would be from Get Smart.
0: Hmm.
4: And the characters I have in mind are Agent 44, Agent 13, and Agent 8.5.
0: I love the fact that you got their numbers down pat.
4: 44 was always in tight places like letterboxes and washing machines and you know, inside airport lockers and so on. But my favourite, I think, was 8.5, who was... He was in the machine at the end of the 10-pin bowling alley that wrangles all the pins and things at the end. He was stuck up in there. I suppose that's why he was Agent 8.5 and not 9.
0: I'm sorry. I just can't stop laughing because I just love the places that those agents were put.
4: That's right.
0: And what about 13?
4: The letterbox. And Agent 13, well, he was sort of earlier on. He was in some of the things like rubbish bins in parks and things like that, you know.
0: Didn't you... When you watched it, though, didn't you? I mean, especially when you're watching it as a kid, that you'd watch it and you go, did they really get him in there?
4: He never had anything important to say either. Like, he was always passing on information to 86 or whatever, and in the end it was always trivial and pointless. You know?
0: Scott?
1: Oh, I think Agent 44 and the grandfather clock or the cello case for me.
0: Have you got favourites of which he was placed, Andrew?
4: Oh, look, I think 44, I didn't mind the letterbox. The ice truck was good. They had a chaos equivalent too at one stage. He was in an ice truck or an ice cream truck, and his offsider was asking him, he shuts the door after he passes the message on, and the offsider opens the door again and goes, tell me, when door shuts, does light go out?
0: Other things that you remember. I don't remember him being in a... Was it a cello case, Scott?
1: Yeah, yes. Wasn't he... I think he was tailing another agent who was posing as a musician, I think.
0: So I have got a text here from a little while ago. I'm

0: saying that they wish they'd seen more Jaime. Do you think you saw enough of Jaime?
1: I think we saw Jaime. I don't know if Reese on Facebook says Fang. Because he felt Fang the dog was a mirror image of Max, loyal and determined, but rogue and untrained with a mind of his own.
0: Oh. Analysis as well.
1: Yeah, yes.
0: If you've got others you would like, if you've got another one you want to share with us, Scott?
1: What, from Get Smart? Or from just anywhere?
0: Have you got several from Get Smart you'd like to know?
1: I'll tell you one I like was in How I Met Your Mother, which I didn't watch a lot, but I did watch the episodes with Kyle MacLachlan, probably because I like Kyle MacLachlan from Twin Peaks, with his Agent Cooper. And you know in Seinfeld there was a character, Maestro?
0: Yes.
1: He was a conductor and he made everyone call him Maestro. Well, there was a similar character that Kyle played in How I Met Your Mother called George Van Smoot. And he was like a kind of nautical version of Seinfeld's Maestro. He demanded that everyone call him the captain.
0: Yeah.
1: And then when he'd answer his phone, he would say, ahoy. And then if the other character on the phone didn't say ahoy, there'd be like this silence where he'd sort of go, who's there, who's there? And eventually the other character would realise they'd have to say ahoy. And similarly, when they would greet him in his office, they would go to walk in and he'd put his hand up and go, no, no, no, you can't come in. And they'd have to say permission to come on board. So I really loved the captain. And maybe it was George Van Smoot.
0: Because there were some recurring characters in Seinfeld, because they're the definite ones, and Newman, which sort of I still would have loved to have seen more of Newman. Yeah. But I wonder why it was they chose for some to come back and others not to come back.
1: Like Banya. Freddie Banya, the comedian. The one I really like was Lieutenant Joe Bookman. He was the New York Public Library cop.
0: Yep.
1: Sent to investigate when Jerry had taken out the Tropic of Cancer in 1971 and never returned it. And it was brilliant. It's the performance of, I can't remember the actor's name. I'll think of it in a minute. But he just had these long soliloquies when he talked about his life, about the book detective and how kids, how kids disrespected libraries by defacing books. That was one of my favourite episodes, one of my favourite characters.
0: Did he come back again, apart from
1: that? No, he didn't come back. No, but I was reading about it today too, and they were saying that actually out of that, he got a lot of work, the actor. I just wish I remember his name. Someone will know. Sorry.
0: They will. Nicholas, hello.
2: Yeah, good morning. This is out of the TV comedy show Friends. The character of Gumpher, the bloke who was in the coffee shop, it would have been interesting to have developed his character as in a kind of an ironic, sardonic counterpoint to the other characters in the series.
0: I really like Gunther.
2: Yeah, I mean, it lent itself to more character development, I thought. And come to think of it now, another couple of characters in the series who popped up now and again, the bloke who played the paleontologist, his parents.
0: Yep.
2: Yeah, I think they were very funny and ironic too. I would have liked some character development there.
0: Who were they, Scott?
1: Whose parents?
2: The parents of the bloke who was the paleontologist.
1: Oh, wasn't it Elliot parents. Gould?
0: Yes, it was Elliot Gould. Was
1: Elliot
0: the actor.
1: Gould.
2: Gould played his father, and the other actress' name I can't remember.
0: So yeah. They were Jack and Judy. Thanks, Maddie.
2: Yeah, interesting couple, kind of quirky, and it would have provided a kind of older adult counterpoint to the younger Friends characters, I think.
0: Who were the other parents that were in it, Scott?
1: Oh, Chandler's.
0: Chandler's parents were there.
1: It wasn't Richard Chamberlain.
0: Was it? No. Someone will know. All the Friends people out there will be able to help us out with that. Were there any people in Friends you wanted to see more of, or you just wanted to see less of?
1: Me?
0: Yeah.
1: I think Donna said Janine from Friends was Chandler's on and off girlfriend. But Donna loves the actress Maggie Wheeler. Possibly could have had a spin-off. I think, didn't she? I think she played.
0: Yeah, she was in something else.
1: She was in Seinfeld. I think. I think

0: she was went on a date with George when they set him up with someone.
1: Did she also? Was she also in Laverne and Shirley?
0: Oh, would that be a bit early?
1: Might have been. Oh, yeah. I wonder. Hmm. Anyway, 1300 800. Maybe would you like to see more of Squiggy?
0: Oh, Lenny and Squiggy. Lenny and Squiggy. Did sort of take over by the end, didn't they?
1: Yeah.
0: When I think when the and so did Carmine, who owned the deli. Bit less emphasis on Laverne and Shirley as such, and branched out a bit.
1: If you want to join us, 1300 800 222. As we take a look at the smaller characters in television programs that you didn't see enough of, or perhaps you think that there were the characters you saw too much of that you weren't thought shouldn't have been in there as much on Gilligan's Island, Scott.
0: Yeah.
1: I don't think you saw enough of the professor.
0: No, he was always in his hut, wasn't he?
1: I don't know if it's because he was working on things a lot, but you never saw enough of the professor and probably of the Howls either.
0: I'm actually with you, and you think about it now, he didn't have the rapport that even the Howls, I mean, you know, the Howls treated him a bit like servants, didn't they?
1: Yeah.
0: But they did have a sort of rapport. But, yeah, I think... was he a bit aloof, the professor?
1: Well, a bit above everybody.
0: Yeah, not above, but just maybe he was starved for intellectual company on his island.
1: There wasn't a lot of intellectual company on the island, really, was there?
0: He did have a vast collection of records and a gramophone and books that he, in his room that he bought on his three-hour cruise.
1: I wonder, could we do a whole program on how on earth did they get those things on the boat?
0: We actually need to watch him again and take a inventory of...
1: There would be all of Ginger's clothes.
0: No wonder it's sunk.
1: If they'd thrown stuff over, then they might have actually survived.
0: Not Ginger's wardrobe.
1: That three-hour tour. And all the money that Mr. Howe was carrying.
0: They probably would have made... Mary Ann throw away her rope that was holding her shorts up.
1: Michael's with us. No, Michael, bring us back.
2: Yes, actually, I was thinking of the professor, but the people that I thought of were the female Holly on Red Dwarf and Chuck and Bob on Soap.
1: Oh, anyone on Soap. Actually, I'll think more about that. I don't know anything about Red Dwarf, Scott.
0: I don't know a lot about Red Dwarf either.
1: Tell us about the characters, I know. Michael.
2: Holly was the onboard computer that looked after everything to do with running the spaceship. But Holly supposedly had an IQ of 6,000, but it was actually a bit closer to 60.
1: And why would you like to have seen more of Holly?
2: Well, the male Holly on the first and later series was seen quite a bit, but the female Holly after the change of cast was just so completely daffy and absent-minded. She was just a scream. And if you have a chance to check the conversation that she had with the talky toaster... an absolute delight.
1: Oh, dear me. Look, Michael, thank you. And tell me, because I love Soap, but I don't remember the characters very well as far as names are concerned.
2: Chuck and Bob were the ventriloquist and the dummy.
1: I'm with you.
2: And you can YouTube the sketch with when Jody hides Bob inside the refrigerator. And that's just a scream.
1: Look, Michael, thank you.
0: There is actually a series, Michael, called, what was it called? Broken Badges. And it was a Stephen J. Cannell show about a bunch of police misfits, I think. And, yeah, Jay Johnson sort of reprised his role as the ventriloquist in the Soap in that, as a crime-fighting detective and ventriloquist.
1: Thank you, Michael. 1-300-800-222 if you want to join us. Do you know who I've loved to have seen more of? Rose in Two and a Half Men.
0: Rose, Two and a Half Men, yeah.

0: She was a great character.
1: Yeah, she just used to appear on the back veranda, didn't she, and come in.
0: Yeah.
1: She lived next door. She lived next door, didn't she, yeah.
0: And she used to climb over the veranda.
1: Climb over the little fence.
0: She was hilarious. She's been in a few things as well, that actress.
1: Oh, yeah, New Zealand actress. She's in Yellow Jackets as well.
0: Oh, really?
1: Yeah, you know Yellow Jackets series about the it's Yellow Jackets, isn't it? The girls' school sporting team crashes, the plane crashes when they're heading to, I think, Canada to compete in a sporting contest. And it's sort of told over time.
0: Yeah. Thank you. Craig. Oh, Craig's got another Get Smart person. Hello, Craig.
2: Oh, g'day, Trevor. Yeah, no, I was thinking about Max Smart there when you're talking about it. The world's greatest detective, Harry Hu.
0: And why would you like to have seen more of Harry?
2: Harry used to come out with some great one-liners, like, case so involved, even I'm a suspect.
0: What do you remember about Harry, Scott?
1: Oh, wasn't it based on that stereotypical Charlie Chan kind of character?
2: Yeah, exactly.
1: Yeah. Well, that's what I remember about it.
2: Yeah, Max would come out with something stupid, and Harry would say, he's, as in, he can't be that stupid. he was a really good character.
0: Your line's just dropping out a little bit, Craig, but thank you. Oh, dear. Get Smart, there were so many people in Get Smart, and it was a clever program for that, wasn't it, Scott? Because you'd have these little characters coming in and out, or semi-regular ones like the agents. It was a perfect setup to have all sorts of different people.
1: Yeah, Sean on Facebook said didn't see enough Siegfried. Did we see enough Siegfried?
0: I think we saw just enough Siegfried.
1: Yeah.
0: I mean, but if you loved Siegfried, then there probably could have been a desire for that little bit more. Lots of people want to join us, as has Donald. Hello, Donald.
3: Hello. Hello, Scott.
1: Hello.
3: Philip Baker Thomas, Scott. Philip Baker Hall.
1: Oh, yeah.
3: As Lieutenant Bookman. And what that previous caller said about, when Chuck rescues Bob from the fridge, the dummy is shaking as if he's cold while he's chastising Billy Crystal for, are you crazy? I could die in there. And as they leave the kitchen, he goes, you know, the little light stays on when the door shuts. I rang to mention the show Newhart, which was Bob Newhart, the comedian, and he and his wife ran the little Shady Shack Hotel out in the bush somewhere. And the three guys would come in and they'd introduce themselves. William Sanderson, the great actor, would introduce himself and say, hi, I'm Larry. This is my brother, Daryl. This is my other brother, Daryl. There was the three of them.
1: Did you think there was enough of them in it?
3: No, not enough. They always came in, you know, with some ridiculous story about shoveling a hole, or I know they had a bit of a crush on the girl, Stephanie, there, and one day they came in with a Hessian bag clutched at the neck and said, oh, this is for you, and she was reluctant to take it from them because she didn't know what was in there.
0: Thank you, Donald. The Newhart was such a clever program. I don't remember a lot of Newhart, Scott, but I know that I loved it, but I don't remember a lot of the actual program.
1: Oh, there's a big... I think there was like a bit of a take on the Dallas Dream too at the end of it.
0: What was that?
1: He did a couple of different series, you know, different sort of sitcoms, Newhart, which was sort of based around his comedy as well, so...
0: What was the one that was in the motel?
1: I think that was that the one we were just talking about then, Shady? Yeah.
0: Because that was a funny program.
1: Yeah.
0: But I don't remember a heck of a lot of it. I would like to have seen more of the character
1: Exodor in Morgan Mindy.
0: Yes.
1: I love Exodor, one of my favourite ever characters.
0: Isn't it as we have these conversations and you remember the actual characters, you can't help but laugh at some of them?
1: And we didn't get enough of Mindy's dad, you know, tuning out on his jazz. You know?
0: I thought we saw too much of Richard.
1: Didn't you like him?
0: No, it was just a bit boring.
1: Okay.
0: Well, compare him to Exidor.
1: Oh, no, Exidor. No, nothing could come near Exidor.
0: One of the great characters of all time. Well, mind you, no. Do you think, though, if you were to analyse it and go, well, was there enough of Exidor or was there just the right amount? Because when you saw him, it was just a treat. And maybe if you saw him too much, it wouldn't have been that good.
1: And it was his garb, too. Again, he had like a white sort of tunic, didn't he, yes. with a brown almost rug draped over him. Occasionally, I think he'd put on one of those... You know, Colonel Sanders' black bow ties when he was going formal too.
0: But you could have put him in a suit, or you could have put him in a Hawaiian shirt, and he still would have been.
1: He needs to be in the white tunic to be Exidor.
0: Scott's with us. Hello, Scott. I'm sorry. Do you know what, Scott? I've been going through, and your line I couldn't see, so I'm apologise for taking so long to get to you.
4: That's okay.
0: What did you want to talk about?
4: Well, good morning to you, Trevor, and to Scott.
1: Hi, Scott.
4: Before I touch on the character I'm about to talk about, somebody mentioned Red Dwarf just a while ago.
0: Yes.
4: Right. Now, I'm actually a dwarf, and I remember the first time I saw it in the TV guide, and I thought, I must watch that. And I was really disappointed. There was no dwarf in it.
0: Oh, no.
4: Yeah, I was very disappointed.
0: But you would have been pleased, though, with Game of Thrones.
4: Well, yeah, definitely. Also, back in the 80s, a movie came on called Time Bandits, and it said something about dwarfs. And I think I saw too many dwarfs in that one.
0: So true.
4: But anyway, the show... that I watched in the mid-80s that I couldn't get enough of, and I must admit, I think I smoked too much pot back then.
0: Well, that's either a good thing or a bad thing, Scott.
4: Yeah, well, it was a bit of both. But the TV show was called Max Headroom.
0: Yeah.
4: Do you know of it, Scott?
1: Yeah, but with Matt Frewer, yeah.
4: Yeah, well, do you... And the whole story of how it all began... is the bizarre part.
1: Tell us.
4: Okay. In the mid-80s, computers weren't a big thing, but this fella, he somehow managed to hack into free-to-air broadcasting TV on two occasions and transmitted... straight over the top of the TV program, and it's never been found who it was to this day. They breached the laws of broadcasting, and from that, Matt Frewer, he played the character, and they made a TV show out of it. But it was the most bizarre thing I've ever seen, and I couldn't stop watching it. I only, a couple of weeks ago, thought about it, and I Googled it, and he's on YouTube.
1: Yeah, you can read about it. It's like, they logged in. It was like a pirate raid, wasn't it, on the TV station, and all of a sudden Max appeared and took over the transmission. Yeah, I think that there's a lot. Yeah, you can get in a real rabbit hole reading about it, and the watching it is really, really spooky. It's really sinister, like when you watch it on YouTube.
4: Yeah, and they've actually got the original broadcast that they did.
1: And
4: to think that back then in the mid 80s, they were able to do that with computers.
0: Yeah, wasn't there something to do with Max Headroom and MTV?
4: Yes, that he was on MTV back in the early days.
0: Yeah.
1: And it used to be like half an ABC used to play half an hour music show of Max Headroom. And I remember thinking, was there too much or not enough? Because, Max used to suddenly superimpose himself over the clips and start dancing. You know, he was a you know, a sort of stationary figure, but he just interrupt the music clip. So it was one of those shows watching music clips where you couldn't get too enamored with the music or couldn't get too precious.

0: Were you late?
1: Yeah, it did. It went bonkers. Actually, I'll give that number out in just a little bit to people so that they know what to call. I'll give it now, actually. So have you got a pen, Scott?
0: I could read it to you.
1: Oh, you got it. Excellent.
0: I've got you in my phone book. 1-300-800-222.
1: Beautifully done. We can make an ad out of that. And if you want to do the Nightline program, which we had a look at theatre-wise, where people, you can call this number and leave a message and talk about what it is that you do at this time of the day and what you think about at this time of the day, and it can be turned into an art installation. The number 0456 151 783. Thank you, Scott. If you want to join us as we take a look at those television programs that you wish you'd seen the characters that were part of it that little bit more, 1-300-800-222.
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2: Saturdays from midday, ABC Northwest Queensland.
1: A text here that says, no one has mentioned Sally Field in The Flying Nun, says Heath in Nil. But I think we saw an awful lot of Sally Field in The Flying Nun, Scott.
6: I think she was in nearly every scene in The Flying Nun. And the Gidget as well. Perhaps we didn't see enough Moondoggy.
1: Moondoggy, you never saw a heck of a lot at all. But Moondoggy was pretty boring too.
6: Hey, you know what? I was talking about How I Met Your Mother before, yeah, and how the character said ahoy. Mm. Sam posted on Facebook that Alexander Graham Bell originally proposed ahoy as the standard phone greeting before Thomas Edison popularized the use of hello, which stuck.
1: Maybe that's why they did it.
6: Maybe George Van Smoot is more an Alexander Graham Bell than Thomas Edison kind of guy.
1: Some of the great names of television would be worth talking about one day.
6: You could do a night of that. Greeting callers with ahoy.
1: Ahoy! Well, would they then have to reply with ahoy? Oh.
6: Yes, Captain.
1: Yes, Captain. Oh, what a thing to do. Ahoy, George.
7: Well, ahoy, Jeff.
1: Oh, you got to say yes, Captain.
7: Yes, Captain.
1: Thank you. That'll do. What did you want to add to the conversation?
7: Oh, well. Oh, by the way, just some funny names. You just mentioned about Mork and Mindy. It just reminded me that the landlord of the music store that Mindy's dad, Fred, had, and the rock and roll loving grandmother, his name was Arnold Wenker. And every time I heard that, I caught myself laughing.
1: Well, but it's a reasonable name.
7: Well, I don't know if the Americans actually know what Wenker means.
1: Well, what it actually means is that it's a person with a big head and they strut around a lot, so we'll leave it at that.
6: It was Peggy's maiden name in Married with Children too.
1: Was it?
6: Yeah.
1: Now, we'll move on, George.
7: There's obviously a lot of wankers on American television, but anyhow, we'll move on. I want to go really, really left field. Mm. Now, there was a wonderfully dark sort of spy secret agent thriller series called Nikita, which was originally based on another series called La Femme Nikita, and originally came from a French movie. And it was about this rogue kind of underground organization called Division and how they basically do lots of nasty things to people and pull the strings everywhere without people knowing. But what I wanted to see more of was there's a couple of episodes where the US president in those couple of episodes is played by Cameron Datto.
6: Yeah.
7: And I thought he was such a wonderful, handsome, upstanding president of the United States, much better than the current incumbent. And I would have loved to see much more of him, especially after what's happening in recent American politics. I think he'd make a much nicer president. And unfortunately, he got backstabbed, of course, as you might expect, and his evil female vice president kind of took over, so, and did nasty things. But yeah, now bring back Cameron Datto as president of the USA. That's what I say.
1: Interesting idea, Scott.
6: What was the show again, George?
7: Nikita.
6: Okay.
7: There was the Canadian series La Femme Nikita with Australian Peter Wilson as Nikita.

0: and then later on with Maggie Q as the remake American version, which they're both really good, but very dark.
1: Thank you.
2: I know technically he's New Zealander, but I think Alan Dale was president of America in 24.
0: No, he's interesting. He actually played a U.S. president on Homeland, the series of Homeland. He played the vice president of 24. He became acting president for a little while, so he's actually president five. He played the Australian prime minister in the Secret City series that was shown on the ABC, and he also played the Commerce Secretary, Nick Bryce, on the West Wing. So he's very well read. He might have played more sort of leading politicians.
1: I'm going to go, George, because you're lying. It's a shocker, but thank you. Someone has said need to see more of Wrangler Jane in F Troops.
2: I reckon we need to see more of Frank Thring as Dr. Stark in Skippy.
1: Did he come back? Was he only in the one episode?
2: No, he was in a couple of episodes. Yeah, he had a few goes to try and take Skippy away. I was actually watching an episode of Number 96 the other day, and I never knew he made a cameo.
1: What did he do in Number 96?
2: He went in. It was very meta, as the kids would say. He walks into Roma and Aldo's deli. And he buys a packet of cigarettes.
1: Yeah.
2: And there's a joke because Aldo goes, I assume you want X brand of cigarettes because he was advertising them on TV at the time.
1: Oh.
2: But he goes, no, I'll have another packet, a very famous brand that Paul Hogan used to advertise. And Dorrie Evans is just totally tongue-tied and they can't remember who he is, so they never actually call him Frank Thring or anything like that. But he leaves with a very theatrical flourish. And I reckon it's the best Australian cameo I've ever seen.
1: In Number 96, I don't think you saw enough of the Scottish couple that... did they have the laundrette?
2: The chemist? They were from Yorkshire, I think.
1: Yeah.
2: Lucy and Alf Sutcliffe.
1: Yes. Did they?
2: Yeah, I think she might have worked the laundrette. I'm not sure he worked. Alf. I think he used to be doing the harebrained schemes with Les Whittaker, didn't he?
1: That's right. And I don't think we saw enough of them.
2: No, I think they were up the top. They were top left, weren't they?
1: I'm pointing
2: up to the ceiling, thinking of the three stories of Number 96.
1: Do you remember where they all lived?
2: I think so, yeah.
1: Was there ever a chemist?
2: Yeah, there was a chemist, yeah.
1: Who had the chemist?
2: The actress was Lynn Rainbow.
1: Yeah.
2: Can't remember his name. Was that to the side?
1: Yeah,
2: or was
1: it was.
2: That the wine bar? There was the wine bar, then there was Dorrie. Yeah, anyway.
1: Anyway.
2: There's a whole great website devoted to Number 96. Great episode guide too.
1: Of course there is.
2: Yeah.
1: I personally thought that if you're going to look at F Troop, that the that Lucky Pierre could have been in it a lot more.
2: Vincent Price could have been too.
1: Vincent Price in it.
2: Yeah, he was like a vampire character turned up. And Paul Lynde. Was Paul Lynde in it?
1: Paul Lynde was the Mountie.
2: Was he the singing Mountie in it?
1: Yeah, he was the singing Mountie and he was chasing after the burglar of Bum.
2: You know, like actually a sort of serious one was when The Crown first started, the big Netflix show. It's a fairly obvious one because I sort of say I would have liked more of King George the VI. Well, obviously he passes away in the first series, the second episode. Mm. But Jared Harris played King George the VI, and I think he won a couple of awards as best supporting actor. But I reckon he's amazing in that performance because it's like he's aware that he's about to pass away. He's got lung cancer as King George the VI. And I think there's scenes as well where they host Sandringham for the locals, and it's a wonderful performance. I totally love it, and I follow Jared Harris's career ever since after seeing him as King George the VI in Crown.
1: Very good.
2: Yeah.
1: You're getting a little bit highbrow with your television.
2: Well, Richard Harris's son as well.
1: Wow.
2: Yeah.
1: Greg's got someone from Cheers. Hello, Greg.
3: Hello.
1: Who would you like to talk about from Cheers?
3: Harry the Hat.
1: Who was Harry the Hat?
3: Well, he was this con man who used to come in on the odd occasion. And you had all the bar flies down the right side of the bar, like Norman Cliff, and the old guy who used to say nothing except just funny sayings. And Harry the Hat would come in, and he would absolutely go Cliff, who was a self-opinionated idiot, into losing money.
1: And you would have liked to have seen more of Harry.
3: Oh, yeah.
1: What are you, do you remember Harry, Scott?
2: Yeah, Harry the Hat was Harry Anderson, who was Judge Harold T. Stone in Night Court.
1: Oh!
2: Yeah, and it's similar sort of character. He wore a hat in Night Court, and he wore similar kind of clothes. Like, and he was a magician. Was he? Was Harry the Hat? Harry the Hat wasn't a magician, was he?
1: Was he a magician, Greg?
3: No, he was more of a you know, card trickster. You know, pedal sort of trick, or just, you know.
1: Yeah. I'm going to have to look for him more, Scott.
2: Yeah, look, I love Night Court. You know, they did a he's passed away, Harry Anderson, but they did a reboot of of Night Court. That's right. It's got Dan Fielding in it. But, yeah, I reckon Night Court holds up okay and Cheers holds up pretty well.
1: Hello, Chrissy.
4: Morning. I just watched an incredible girl who was the offsider of Small Profits on TV. It was a series, BBC, and Casey, and she was, I'd love to see more of her, because she was just the one who fixed things and helped people, support people, but had a really low esteem herself. And it was just a really back to front but interesting way to see a character.
1: Do you know it, Scott?
2: Yeah, it's a comedy drama, isn't it, Profits, do you think?
4: Yes, it is. But it's also, isn't it, incredibly creative, different? Yeah, I liked it because it was different.
2: So as the title says, they use their prophecies to solve things, don't they?
4: Yes, yeah. And she put herself down, but she was the one that helped everybody else achieve what they should do in life and help. It was really, I loved it, yeah.
1: Thank you, Chrissy.
2: I think you might like it, Trevor. It's actually was created by Mackenzie Crook, who was Gareth in The Office.
1: Oh, yeah.
2: And, you know, he's also in, Detectorists.
1: I really like him. Is he in it?
2: He's in it, yeah. Michael Palin's in it as well. And the main character, I haven't really seen him much. He looks a bit like a comedian, I know. But, I was always unsure whether to laugh at it or not. Took me a while to sort of feel comfortable that I can laugh at it when I saw it was described as a comedy drama.
1: Chrissy, have you seen Detectorists?
4: No.
1: It's really good.
4: Oh, good.
1: I don't know if it's on anywhere, but that guy's in Detectorists.
4: I love the interaction with all the characters. They were just perfect because they were so different but all together. It was really, I loved it, yeah. And at first, it takes you a bit to get into it, so don't just watch the first or second one, because by the time you've seen the third one, yeah, I was laughing, Scott.
2: And if you like birds, there's a good birds episode where they dream about birds.
1: Oh, that sounds interesting.
2: And it involves a valuable bird book. He was also Wurzel Gummidge, Mackenzie Crook. He did the reboot of Wurzel Gummidge. Couldn't get enough of Wurzel Gummidge when I was young.
1: I've written Small Profits down. Is that on ABC, Scott?
2: Oh, can't remember what it was.
1: What's
2: on
1: it on, Chrissy?
4: iView,
1: thank you.
2: iView, yeah, it was. Okay. Yeah.
1: In The Vicar of Dibley, Scott.

0: man.
1: What's the name of the funny blonde woman that always gets the jokes told to her at the end?
0: Can't remember.
1: I love her character.
0: Did we have enough of her in it?
1: No. I want more of her in it. And also on... now I forgot. I'll think of what it's called in just a minute. But I'll think of it. What are you going to say?
0: Susan, do you mention on Facebook, do you ever watch As Time Goes By?
1: A little bit.
0: With Jeffrey Palmer and Judi Dench?
1: Yeah, yeah.
0: Because yeah, she mentioned this character Kong.
1: Hmm.
0: And there was some plot line with Alistair, who was a literary agent. They needed bikies to transport somewhere or move house or take them to a wedding, and all of a sudden there was this character, Kong, and that's what Susan says. She wants to see Kong because Kong was this bikie, but then you found out later he was actually called Digby, and he was one of Alistair's authors, and he was a sensitive poet. And he came back, and I think he took one of the daughter or the daughter's friend out. But, yeah, I liked Korg. Kong. Not Korg. Korg was that caveman show.
1: Someone sent a text in saying, I think Johnny Lockwood was the chemist in number 96.
0: He was Aldo.
1: He was Aldo. They had the deli, didn't they?
0: Yeah, they had the deli, him and Rosa, Godolphus.
1: Gail has said that Arnold Feather worked in the chemist.
0: No, he worked in the deli and he married their daughter. And his leg, he survived the bomb blast but had to have a leg amputation. But then sometime in the series, they just forgot about it. It was like his leg grew back or something.
1: I love the way you just know everything about number 96.
0: I was allowed to watch number 96.
1: You were lucky. I was never allowed to watch number 96. Ever.
0: It's on a free streaming service now. You should watch it.
1: I don't know if I would or not. Maybe.
0: It jumps all over the place because there's missing episodes.
1: Yeah, but if you're going to be watching, you need to start from the beginning and then go all the way through to the end.
0: It's almost like panto watching it at times, and that's a good thing. It's not a bad thing. It's a good thing.
1: Thank you to everybody. I've got 7 texts that have just come in saying Alice in the Vicar of Dibley.
0: Alice in Vicar Dibley. Yeah.
1: She's funny. Scott Goodings, great talking to you this morning. Thank you for your time.
0: Ahoy, Trevor.
1: Yes, Captain. I did it. Thanks, Scott.
0: See ya.
1: Scott Goodings, TV Freak, with us. You're listening to Overnights on ABC Radio. News is coming up. After the news, we'll open up the lines. Why don't I ask you whether or not kids at school should be able to watch the soccer on Friday? And at work, should you be allowed to watch the soccer on Friday? What do you think?
2: Hi, I'm Zara Margolis. On Breakfast This Morning, you'll hear local news, local weather and local stories. And of course, we'll keep you across all the big stories from around the country and the world. That's Breakfast from 6:30 on ABC Northwest Queensland.
3: ABC News with David Rollins. Israel says it would not withdraw from southern Lebanon, even if the US demanded it. Officials from both Lebanon and Israel are discussing a proposal for Israeli forces to pull out of some of the territory invaded in the war with Hezbollah and hand it to Lebanese army control during talks in Washington. Israeli Defense Minister Israel Katz says that the US is yet to ask Israel to withdraw.
4: The IDF is prepared in the yellow line and we are not retreating. We announced that in any case we are not withdrawing. And as of this moment, and this is a political achievement, there is no American demand of Israel to withdraw from Lebanon.
3: Bondi terror attack hero Ahmed Al-Ahmad has pleaded not guilty to charges of assaulting and intimidating his father. Mr. Al-Ahmad has denied the allegations, which relate to an incident earlier this year. His father was not at yesterday's hearing, but says the matter could be resolved out of court. Mr. Al-Ahmad's lawyer, Mohammed Saker, says his honesty and dignity should be maintained throughout the proceedings.
5: It's been very difficult. It is a family situation that he never expected, one would never want to expect. And it must be really difficult for him.
3: The Federal Agriculture Minister says a case of H5N1 bird flu has been detected in South Australia for the first time. The positive result has come from a migratory petrel found on Knights Beach on the Fleurieu Peninsula, about 80 kilometres south of Adelaide. Julie Collins has reminded people not to touch sick or dead birds and to report them to the relevant authorities. She says the government will continue to work with the states and territories to manage on-the-ground responses, including in South Australia.
6: At this stage, there is no evidence of any mass mortalities. There is also currently no evidence of infection in poultry or in our agricultural production system, and there continues to be a low risk to human health.
3: France has confirmed its first case of Ebola from a medic who flew back from the Democratic Republic of Congo. John O'Wakely has the story.
4: The patient, who is a doctor for the Alliance for International Medical Action, was immediately isolated upon landing in Paris. It's the first time France has detected Ebola, and also the first outside the African continent during the latest outbreak. France's health ministry says the patient is in a stable condition and their viral load is very low. According to the latest official figures, more than 1,000 cases have been recorded in this latest outbreak, including 267 deaths, representing a fatality rate of around 25%. Many experts say it's likely that the scale of the outbreak has been underestimated.
3: Some electricity customers are facing higher charges from July, despite the default market offer falling in several states. Energy Minister Chris Bowen has asked regulators to investigate whether the increases and how they were communicated comply with the rules. The default market offer acts as a safety net price for customers who do not shop around for a better deal. However, Bill Hero's founder, Richard Foxworthy, says the lower default offer does not automatically mean that every household's bill will fall.
7: The truth is that the market offers that most energy consumers are on have a completely separate pricing regime. Market offers typically are much cheaper than default offers. Over the past 12 months, the market offers have been up to about 25% lower.
3: Nine newspapers are reporting that Today Show host Karl Stefanovic is set to leave the Nine network following a podcast interview with British far-right figure Tommy Robinson. Sam Wilkinson has more on this story.
8: The Nine network's decision comes at the end of a tumultuous day for Karl Stefanovic. Last night he released the latest episode of his independent podcast, which featured an hour-long interview with Tommy Robinson. He co-founded the far-right English Defence League movement and is one of the most divisive anti-immigration voices in the UK. By mid-morning, the podcast was gone, with no explanation why. Stefanovic's contract with the Nine network is worth millions of dollars and was due to expire at the end of the year. He joined the network as a reporter in 2000 and became host of the Breakfast TV program Today in 2005.
3: And Amnesty International has called the European Union complicit in a new Libyan crackdown on migrants. It cites mass arrests across multiple cities, forced evictions, and the expulsion of hundreds of migrants unable to ask for asylum or challenge their deportation. Libya has been a major transit route for people fleeing conflict and poverty towards Europe since a 2011 NATO-backed uprising toppled Muammar Gaddafi.
9: The forecast for Queensland cities on Thursday: Brisbane, a shower or two and 22 degrees. Gold Coast, 21 degrees with a couple of showers. And Maroochydore, also showers and 21. Toowoomba, partly cloudy, 17. Bundaberg, shower or two and 23. Rockhampton, partly cloudy, 25. Mackay, the showers easing, 23. Townsville, 26 degrees. And also Cairns, 26, a shower or two for both centres. 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
1: Good morning. It is 6 minutes past four, 6 minutes past two in Western Australia, 24 minutes to four in South Australia and the Northern Territory. We open up the lines. We give you an opportunity to talk about the things that you would like to talk about, which is a good thing. So if there is that conversation that you would like to have, give us a ring on 1300 800 222. I've got a couple of things that you might be interested in talking about. If you want to, that's okay. If you don't want to, not a problem. But if you're up for it, then give us a call, 1300 800 222, text 0437 774 774. A couple of things you may be interested in. We want to know if you think that dogs should be allowed in the pub. Yes or no Should a dog be allowed in the pub? Should people be able to bring their canine companions to the pub? Local bylaws officers raided a Melbourne hotel which had dogs in the front bar following a complaint to council. It's not legal to have dogs inside the pub for health reasons, but is that reasonable? Neil Spark is the publican of the Melbourne Hotel, Rose Hotel in Fitzroy. This is what he had to say.
11: We don't have the like a ratatouille dog cooking cooking the meals in the kitchen. That's not acceptable. We have them. We're allowed them in the public bar, and we keep them on leads, and we make sure the owners have make sure their dogs are well behaved, sit under tables nice and quietly, and people that come down to the Rose respect the pub and respect the rules, and it's all very civil.
1: I ask you the question. Is a front bar without a dog in the front bar? Do you think that dogs should be allowed at the pub? 1-300-800-222. Maybe not in the dining area, but in the front bar, is it totally, totally okay? I'm not pushing my opinion, but I would say that that the front bar is a very good place for a dog. That's, well, anyway. So what do you think? Do you think that you should be able to do that? Another thing on the breakfast program in Melbourne yesterday, they were talking about whether or not schools should be allowed, in fact, nay, not necessarily allowed, should have the kids being able to watch the soccer live on Friday. 1-300-800-222. Not only that, but should the workplace have a TV for you to be able to watch the soccer on Friday? 1-300-800-222. Text us on 0437-774-774. This is a bit of the conversation from the breakfast program in Melbourne yesterday.
12: Well, my biology sack is on the last day of term and we don't get to watch the Socceroos. And I woke up for the last game at 5 a.m. for a loss and now we don't even get to watch this one.
13: What year level are you in, Edwina?
12: Year 11.
13: Yeah, okay.
14: So that's harsh. Last class of school term, biology, Edwina. I mean, seriously, there needs to be some kind of school, I don't want to, encourage protests, but the Let Them Watch campaign is really growing.
12: Yeah, we should be able to watch.
1: Let Them Watch is the campaign. I'm not sure if that was just something that was introduced on the breakfast program with Rochelle and Bob yesterday, but Let Them Watch. Should be you be able to watch the Socceroos play on Friday, either at work or at the school? 1-300-800-222. And should you be able to take your dog to the front bar? Doesn't have to be anywhere else, but to the front bar of the pub. What do you think? Steve the truckie said, what about horses in the front bar? Why not? Why not just make it a free-for-all? Yes. Hello, Jack.
15: Good morning.
1: Do you think that you should be able to watch the soccer on Friday either in school or at work?
15: Absolutely. For both school and work. And especially in school, you can incorporate it with your subject at hand. So mathematics, you can always look at all the statistics and everything like that.
1: Mm.
15: And if you happen to be taking an acting class, you can have a look at the best actors on earth.
1: True.
15: They go for a fall.
1: And if you're not really good at maths, then you can just count the number of goals.
15: Exactly right.
1: So it's got a little bit for everybody.
15: Start with the basics.
1: Start with the basics. What about pubs? What about dogs in pubs?
15: Absolutely, all good. We're letting them in restaurants and cafes, so why not?
1: Well, you can take them to the hardware.
15: That's exactly right. Yes.
1: You can take them to the. In fact, they can ride around in the trolley at the hardware.
15: Yeah.
1: So why not other places? Thank you, Jack. Jack's up for it. Dogs shouldn't be in any area that serves food. Oh, yeah, but the front bar. I mean, if people are sitting at the front bar, they're sitting up at the bar and then the food's up way up high, that should be all right, isn't it? Trevor, dogs at pubs or Bunnings or cafes. Dog owners are taking over the place. Yes, let the soccer be played at school, though, says Robin. Yes to the soccer at school. No to dogs, says Robin. Taken over the place. Hello, Paul.
16: Hello, Trevor. I've got a question, not that you may know the answer, but one of the listeners might be able to let us know an answer to this question.
1: Yeah.
16: In Queensland, I don't know about the rest of Australia, but certainly Queensland, there's a rule or a new law that every smoke alarm in every house, every townhouse, every unit must be removed and replaced, even if they're working, by January the 1st coming up in 2027. You imagine the massive cost of removing all working smoke alarms and throwing them away. And I want to know if there's any case study or scenario that has said that every working smoke alarm must be removed. Now, that's in every bedroom. The new photoelectronic interconnected smoke alarms has to go into every bedroom, every hallway, on every level. You imagine the cost of this and the rents and everything will go up.
1: Paul, what if they're hardwired ones, not battery-operated ones?
16: Well, I believe they are called hardwire, with an exception that if they're these ones that are guaranteed for 10 years,
1: yeah,
16: and they can be purchased at a place like Bunnings. But on what case study?
1: I wonder whether or not, is that only on new builds or they have to be replaced?
16: No, it's on every existing smoke alarm, even if they're working like mine. If I've got one in a three-bedroom unit, if I burn the toast, it certainly lets me know.
1: Yeah.
16: And you say, look, this is going to be a massive cost to people when, you know, pretty hard economic conditions for a lot of people, but it's a law that must be done by January the 1st, 2027.
1: Paul, thank you. I haven't heard of it, but we'll ask people what they know about it and whether or not and what they do know. Might follow up on it and see if they're doing it in other states, Paul.
16: Thanks very much, Trevor. That'd be good. I just see the massive impost.
1: Yeah.
16: Our political masters, or our public servants have become our political masters. And I can't see a case that, in one exception, there, I believe, 8 people died in a house fire in Slacks Creek in about 2011, and that house had no working smoke alarms. But why would you make everyone pull out their working smoke alarms and have them replaced? And rents, this will affect rents, this will affect everything.
1: Right, we'll see if anyone knows any more. I presume there's a reason, and I don't know if it would be a public servant who has actually decided it's a good idea, but there may be other reasons. But we'll find out more. Thank you. Another text here saying that smoke detectors must be replaced every 10 years anyway. Thank you for that. We'll have a little look, so I'd like to find out more about that. Hello, John.
17: Good morning, Trevor.
1: Dogs in the bar?
17: No, it's not dogs in the bar. I've got an exotic one here. Used to have an old chap go to the bar years ago and he's allowed to do anything. He used to have a pet kangaroo and he used to go in the pub with him, sit up in the main bar and knock down a couple of schooners. And that's the honest God truth, Trevor.
1: Is that at the Manji pub?
17: Yep, donkeys years ago.
1: Good pub.
17: Yep, you can't do it now.
1: I don't know, I presume not. Has it been gentrified, the Manjimup pub?
17: Has it what?
1: Has it been gentrified? Has it been made flash?
17: It's been sold a couple of times now. It's mainly just a backpackers pub now.
1: Okay. Used to love that pub. I used to have a good friend who's no longer with us who is from Manjimup. Long time ago. One of the Gandhis.
17: Yeah, I know him all. I've lived here all my life.
1: Yeah, Graham was a good friend of mine.
17: Yeah.
1: And so went there more than once or twice with Graham.
17: Alrighty-o.
1: Thank you for giving us a call. Smoke detectors are all being replaced in Queensland only, says Donald. Thank you. Because of radioactive materials inside, it loses its effectiveness. We'll find out more about that because I find that a little bit interesting. If you put a dog under your seat in an aeroplane, you can put it on the front bar on a stool, says Donald. Dog shoot me, blah, blah. My dog is a bit gassy. And he could clear the front bar, says Lou. I guess there are those reasons. Dogs were in the front bar and hanging around at the veranda a long time before they were overrun by local cafes, says Mark. Because Look, I've been to so many pubs where it's just normal for dogs to be in the front bar. They may not be the flashiest pubs on the planet, however, always in the front bar. Hello, Dale.
18: Hello, Trevor. You're sounding great.
1: Thank you.
18: Just on the soccer. Yeah. Just on the soccer. Where I work, I've got a third of the staff could take the time off to watch the soccer, but I'm not allowed to.
1: Why?
18: Because I'm a contractor.
1: Oh, Dale.
18: We're not allowed to. So we're part of the one team, but till we get to things like this.
1: Well, can't. I mean, do you need some sort of a reference?
18: No, we have to make up the time. So, no, I'm not making up the time. With the others can have it off for free.
1: Oh, that's not fair.
18: But I won't tell them I'll have it on my iPad watching.
1: You see, that's the thing now, is we all have the ability to watch it sneaky.
18: Yeah. And just on dogs in pubs, there are people who service dogs you can allow in. But I know one thing about dogs. They're more behaved than the children in pubs. And why can't we be children?
1: I would like to point out, Dale, that they're probably better behaved than a lot of people in pubs in general.
18: Oh, true. Definitely.
1: I mean, if you want to complain because the dogs might fight in the front bar, then take a look at some of the other people that you're sitting next to in the front bar.
18: Yeah, I've just found most dog owners are respective to surrounds. If they've got a dog that doesn't like other dogs, they simply don't go there. But if their dog, well, I've got a dog that's very aloof like mine, he'll just relax. She'll just relax. She won't care. They're fine.
1: Yeah, and I don't know if you've watched dogs at dog beaches. There's a really good dog beach in Fremantle in WA where the dogs just they roam everywhere on the beach. They're not on leash and they just roam around everywhere and play with each other and have the best time. And when they're off leash, they're nicer to each other.
18: Yeah, that's right. They're aggressive on a lead. It's like a protection thing. But I've got a dog park I go to, and we have got dogs of all shapes and sizes, and they run around together, and they might have a go at each other because one might be in their face. But other than that, they're all fine, and they all mingle quite well. And it's really strange that you have this massive dog up against like a little chihuahua.
1: Yeah.
18: They're all fine.
1: And they sort each other. But the thing is, that if owners who have aggressive dogs, and they know if they have aggressive dogs, then they tend to stay away as well. Good on you, Dale. Thank you. If you want to join, allowing dogs into bars will become a blokey thing. My dog is more fearsome than yours, mate. So stand back when the fight starts. I don't know if that's the case. It might. Hello, Mick.
19: G'day. How are you, Trev?
1: Are you allowed to watch the soccer?
19: I won't be working at all on Friday, so yeah, I will be watching.
1: Good.
19: But my point is that every Melbourne Cup day, most workplaces become sort of quasi-shut down in the afternoon for the Cup, and there's normally might be a lunch or there might be some other thing going on that the boss has put on. So here's one day, every 4 years, one game.
1: Yeah.
19: It's a free kick for them for a bit of what I like to call compulsory fun, because we've all been on the ridiculous team building exercises and whatever they pay these people to try and get us to do. So they're getting a free one on Friday, so embrace it.
1: I love that. How many of those have you been to, Mick?
19: They're ridiculous, mate. You fall off the table and your colleagues catch up. All that rubbish.
1: And you know that inside they want to move.
19: No, and then you go back to work and someone does something wrong a week later and they're up in front of HR, they're going to sack them.
1: It's honestly ridiculous. I mean, I sort of understand why they like to have team-building exercises, but most of the team-building happens when it's all finished and everyone goes down the pub with their dogs.
19: Exactly. You're correct there, mate.
1: It's the way it works. Good on you. Hey, thank you, Mick. Oh, look, we'll try and whiz through a few calls. Shortly, we're going to take a look at international affairs with a new guest, Melissa Connolly Tyler. So we'll take a look at international affairs. We'll take a look at what's happening in Iran and with the US. We'll take a look at some of the things that are happening around that neck of the woods too. So if you want to talk about international affairs, keep that in mind, because we'll do that very, very soon. Yes to the soccer, we need to encourage more pride in our country. Yes, the nuns would let us watch the Melbourne Cup. Wasn't it funny with the Melbourne Cup? I wonder if any of the nuns ran a book at the same time. I believe that if you sell property, smoke alarms need to be replaced by the owners before the sale. Thanks, Andrea. Hello, David.
20: Good morning, Trevor. How are you this morning?
1: Can you tell us about the alarm thing?
20: Yeah, my dad, that come in as of that major fire back years ago. I think it was in Childers, I think it was, where backpackers were killed. And there was no working smoke detectors, so they brought it in. And it's been in talked about for the last at least three years.
1: So does that mean there's been plenty of time to do the replacement?
20: Exactly.
1: And is it that they're putting in hardwired ones?
20: Yes, it's got to be hardwired. You've got to have one in every bedroom, and they've all got to be interlocked together.
1: Is it an expensive process?
20: Well, yes and no. It's what's the price of a human life?
1: Well, that's how
20: you look at it.
1: Yeah. But they've given plenty of lead-in time.
20: Everybody's had plenty of lead-in time, and I know a lot of people that are leaving into the last minute, and now they're jumping up and down. Well, sorry, you've had plenty of time. All the landlords have been notified. All the corporates have been notified years ago about this happening.
1: David, thank you. Apparently there's going to be a smoke alarm update in New South Wales as well. Dave wanted to talk about that. Did you want to add anything, Dave?
21: I live in rural New South Wales, and our rural forest service, they run a program where you can ring them up, and they come through our house about 6 weeks ago and put all new fire alarms through for free.
1: For free? Now, but these aren't hardwired ones?
21: No, they're the new photo ones, but they're battery operated, but the batteries last 10 years.
1: Oh, geez, that's good. And they'll do it for nothing.
21: And it costs free of charge.
1: Nice work, and nicely done by the fireys as well to do that.
21: Yeah.
1: Well, they'd much rather that people get out of the fires than actually have to deal with it. Thank you, Dave. The Building Act changed in 2021, so we've had 5 years to get it together, says Bill. Thank you, Bill. And I definitely noted the dogs for the same reason that snotty-nosed kids that have probably walked in dog poo should be banned from sitting in the shop trolleys. I've never noticed that there's a snotty-nosed kid sitting in there that's been standing in dog poo in a trolley at the supermarket. Ken will be our last caller. Hello, Ken.
22: G'day, how you going?
1: You wanted to talk about the soccer and whether or not you should get time off work or school.
22: Yeah, two things. That lady, blonde lady from the Vicar Dinglish, she passed away in 2018.
1: That's sad.
22: Yeah, I looked it up.
1: She's really funny.
22: Yeah, she was. I reckon she nearly made the show.
1: Yeah, she's very good.
22: Yeah, soccer, I think, you know, it's one of the world's most boring games, I reckon, on the planet. Right up there with croquet. If they're going to take time to watch a game, Aussie rules or NRL?
1: All right, then, so scrap the soccer and that you should be able to have time off to watch the footy.
22: Yes. Aussie rules.
1: Good on you, Ken. Thank you. They don't have to be hardwired, it says here. I don't know, so I can't comment on that at all. But thank you to everybody who gave us a call. You can join us on 1300 800 222. We take a look at international affairs. Andrew worked out the theme a long time ago. And he wants to hear this song from Sherbet because he wanted to do a little bit of a dedication. I said little. He wanted to do a dedication to Daryl.

Nice choice, Andrew, I say, because we've heard an awful lot of sherbet over the last little while. We've probably heard how's that. I have no idea how many times we've heard that. So good choice to play something a little bit different by sherbet, and Silvery Moon being that one. We'll have a look at international affairs in just a bit, just as far as the dogs in the pub. Trev, my wife and I went to an Italian restaurant in Griffith, and we were allowed to have a German Shepherd, Frank, sit with us in the alfresco dining area. He was on leash and well-behaved, so I have no problems with controlled dogs in pubs. P.S. Frankly, was very popular with the patrons and staff, says Troy from Flowers Hill. Yes, good name for a dog too, Frank, I would suggest. In the 80s, Alf in Proserpine used to take his pet crocodile to the pub. Well, if you can take a crocodile to the pub, surely it's okay to take a dog to the pub, you would think. You're listening to Overnights on ABC Radio. If you want to give us a ring, 1-300-800-222. If you don't want to give us a ring, well, that's okay as well. However, it would be great to talk to you. So if there's something you would like to talk about, you are more than welcome. All you got to do is text 0437 774 774. This, I think, I don't know if you agree or disagree with me, but in my opinion, is one of the greatest crooners of all time.

0: Katie Lang. I think one of the greatest crooners of all time. You may disagree because you may think that it's Frank Sinatra or Tony Bennett or Dean Martin. I think Katie Lang is up there with the best. If you want to join us as we take a look at international affairs, 1-300-800-222 or text us on 0437-774-774.
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0: If you want to talk about what's happening between the US and Iran, you are more than welcome to give us a call. There's an Ebola outbreak for us to talk about as well. Europe are having a heat wave. So what are the things in international affairs you'd like to have a chat about this morning? 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We might, yes, we'll have a look at all of those things. We might stay away a little bit this morning, taking a look at what's happening in England as far as the Prime Minister is concerned, because that's been covered a lot of late. But we'll take a look at what's happening with the US and Iran. We'll find out a little bit and what's going on also as far as the situation is in Lebanon. 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
0: Joining us this morning is Melissa Connolly-Tyler, who's an honorary fellow with the Asia Institute at the University of Melbourne to take a look at international affairs. Hi, Melissa. How are you?
3: Very well. Good morning, Jeff.
0: Great to hear. Can we start with the peace talks that are going on in Switzerland between the US and Iran? And yeah. I guess most of us sit here and we go, are we going to see something happen? Are we not? And then it just goes around and around in circles.
3: This is the experience, isn't it? I suppose I'm a bit old-fashioned. You know, when it comes to saying we have an agreement, we've reached an agreement, I tend to prefer that we have actually reached an agreement before I say that. But it's a bit of a different approach here. I mean, what Trump is doing is, you know, saying to a domestic audience, I have listened to your concerns and I am finishing this war, and I am doing it with a win, because, you know, whenever you have a peace agreement after hostilities, both sides want to be able to say we were the ones who won. Okay, so we get all of that. But it has left the negotiations in a really difficult position. So you sort of try to imagine, you know, your boss says, oh, yes, we've reached an agreement, and then sends you in to negotiate that agreement. Then the boss starts tweeting or texting all of these messages saying, I'm going to kidnap Iran's negotiating team. Does make it rather difficult for you. So it's a strange situation. I mean, an agreement has to be reached because the US has said an agreement has been reached, but we're going to see a lot more of these talks and the technical talks to work out how exactly it's all going to work.
0: But the thing is that both sides do the same thing. Iran does the same thing. So we get the same thing coming from the leadership in Iran and the same thing coming from Trump. So it just, again, it goes around in circles.
3: It does. Look, for my own sanity, I decided, you know, having a bit of an idea what to expect with this second time around with Trump, that I would only wait to when things actually changed in the world rather than when he just said something. Because if he says a thing, it may or may not be true. I wait till it's actually been verified. And it just makes my life happier.
0: Melissa, because usually diplomats are involved in this sort of work, and I wonder whether or not there's still diplomats working on this, but we don't know where they are, or if it's really just being done by these leaders and being done in Switzerland or being with the assistance of Pakistan.
3: I think it depends on the different sides. So there was a little bit of analysis, parody maybe, looking at the qualifications of the two negotiating teams. So if you looked at the Iranian side, they were, you know, diplomats with decades of experience, people with PhDs in physics, you know, that sort of thing. Mm. And you look on the US side and it's people who know about property, you know, like all of which is, you know, interesting. There are diplomats involved on the US side, but they are very much sidelined. It's an administration that has said that it doesn't value expertise in that way, that it sees, you know, people who've spent decades working as diplomats for their country, you know, that those are people who you can't trust, that they're sort of, you know, I don't know, deep state, whatever it is. And that's, that makes it very difficult because you lose that expertise. You don't bring it into the room in the way that you need.
0: Melissa, just with Israel and the issue with Lebanon, and that is incredibly involved with the negotiations with Iran and the US, is there a chance that the US would say to Israel, if you don't actually toe the line and create changes, we will stop providing you with weapons? Or would that not happen?
3: Look, it could. Will it happen is the different question. And look, this is the hard bit in this situation. Israel is a really disruptive factor. And this has happened before in other circumstances. We often have this assumption that the big party, you know, the US, the big ally, can just tell the other country what to do. And I find it's often the other direction, that Israel feels it can do what it wants in this circumstance. And will the US use that leverage? Yeah.
0: Will they? That's the question, isn't it? I mean, I wonder how much that has to do in play with the economics involved in war as well, in that the amount of money that would be made on the American side or lost on the American side if they stopped selling weapons to Israel too.
3: Mm. Yeah, my guess is it's probably more a political calculation than anything else, and how the difficulty for the US government in distancing itself from Israel has been something for many decades, not just under this administration. But for this administration, I think they've been very, very positive about Israel, and they'd find it hard to switch that much politically.
0: And the political associations, both with elections coming up in Israel and also within America and in the United States, those factors seem to be having a big effect too.
3: Yeah, and the domestic politics will. I was in the States last month, and the talk there was very clearly that the Iran war would end at the appropriate moment

0: experts are great and there's a lot of knowledge. Sometimes passion can trump, without being a pun, the experts. And you can start, like, people might be sitting around their kitchen table. Let's just pick, say, Melbourne, and just think, well, what can I do? Well, yeah, there was a group of people back in leading up to 2007 who were like that. There was a couple of experts in it, but there was also people who just were more passionate, and they looked at what was going on with all the whole development of the nuclear treaty and what the parties, the big parties were doing and the veto that they were doing. They went, this isn't working from the top-down approach. We've got to rethink this. Let's start from the bottom thing. Let's start this as a movement from where we are in our kitchen table in Melbourne, and it turned out to be
1: and look what it's turned into. Yeah, it's turned into ICANN, a nuclear Nobel Prize, and the nuclear ban treaty. Yeah,
0: that's exactly it. So just for people to do that, and just an analysis on that, just while we are talking about the TPNW or the ban the bomb treaty, as it's commonly known as. Yeah. Can you do, just to talk, because, you know, you do need to try to get in the inner circle, and I think the G7 met on the banks of the Lake Lucerne. Now, unfortunately, it was all a closed shop, but people from ICANN and the international body were all going all around the trying to, you know, bring it to everyone's attention, but there did seem to be a little less information. So just wondering if you could, you know, let people know about what that happened. Thanks, Alyssa.
1: Yeah, and I think, Grant, that's an amazing example of just what people can do, that, you know, we don't have to look at these things and say it's just how it is. You know, we can change things, and ICANN, International Convention Against Nuclear Weapons, is, like, just an amazing example. I mean, there's a lot of frustration in countries in the world that the promise of nuclear non-proliferation essentially never happened. So, you know, there was a big bargain in the Nuclear Non-Proliferation Treaty 56 years ago where, you know, countries that were already nuclear weapon states were allowed to, you know, keep those on condition that they would eventually disarm. And all the rest of the countries, the non-nuclear weapon states, said, we won't get nuclear weapons, but the condition is that you guys disarm. And, of course, that just hasn't happened. I mean, you talked about the G7 discussions. There was a really interesting discussion there where President Trump has essentially said this is his next target is going to be what he can do with North Korea, where, you know, he said that, you know, particularly with President Lee of South Korea, saying, you know, really wants something happening with arms control, essentially, for North Korea. And Trump at the G7 meeting said that, you know, now he's sorted out Iran, this is where he's going to look at next. So, you know, these are very, very current issues.
2: I thought it was going to be Cuba.
1: Well, he might argue he's won Cuba, which is interesting. So what happened this week, and it really is quite momentous, but I doubt it'll make Australian papers very much, is that Cuba is opening up its economy to market economics in all sorts of ways. So these are the biggest economic changes it's had, you know, at least since for the last 20 years or so. And it will actually achieve a lot of US objectives in terms of allowing foreign capital into Cuba, and the sort of, you know, changes that will bring to what has been a very much, you know, traditional communist society.
2: We're joined this morning by Melissa Connolly-Tyler, Honorary Fellow at the Asia Institute at the University of Melbourne, taking a look at international affairs. Don is with us. Hello, Don.
3: Hello, Trevor.
1: Hey, John.
3: Hello, Melissa. Yes, I wanted to comment. Well, firstly, I might just make a brief one on Cuba. It's interesting that America thinks Cuba is terrible, yet most of the Americans that can't afford medical treatment love to go to Cuba to get good, cheap medical treatment from excellent doctors.
2: I know that.
3: But coming back to the war in the Middle East, America initially against Iran said that they went in because they know they have weapons of or want nuclear weapons, and yet they had advice from their own head of security, a woman,

0: said that there was no evidence of that. Yet they went in and claimed that they definitely knew. Who'd they get their advice from? Netanyahu? And coming back to what I originally spoke about, which was Netanyahu, in all the tens of thousands of people that they're killing, innocent women and children, the IDF and Netanyahu have never once provided evidence to support that claim.
1: Melissa, because, I mean, the other thing is within that, and thank you for that, Don, is knowing who to believe as far as any information and statistics are concerned. And this is from both sides. You just don't know. And a lot of that may be because independent journalists aren't allowed in there to be able to report what's going on.
2: Yeah. No, I think I can see all of that. Can I go back to the Cuba question? Is that okay?
1: Yeah.
2: Don, I've also been lucky enough to go to Cuba and speak to some of the doctors there. And it does sadden me that we flatten out the choices that countries can make. I mean, Cuba had a lot of authoritarianism, which, you know, I'm not as supportive of. But in terms of deciding that they're going to spend their money on health and education and that those are the important things and that that's what they want to do as a society, I think it's sad that we say, oh, you're not allowed to make choices like that. I think countries should be able to make choices like that. So I do quite mourn the idea that, you know, Cuba might not be as distinctive as it's been. And I also think about the way it's helped. You know, Cuban doctors have been everywhere from, you know, Africa to Timor-Leste to, you know, helping build health systems for other countries. So, you know, that is a sad moment.
1: Do you think the US Senate passing the resolution this week seeking an end to the war will make any difference?
2: I think that's just signalling in this case. I mean, there's been attempts by the Senate to do this for months and months, and it happened that one senator was in hospital and one was absent and they got the numbers across. But it is a clear statement of displeasure, and I think the political reality is that Americans are not happy with this war, so it's a good statement of that.
1: I've got a text here that's saying, Trev, Cuba has trained GPs for free for one condition, that they treat disadvantaged Cuban expatriates in the US.
2: Interesting.
1: Didn't know that. If you want to join us, 1-300-800-222 or on text 0437-774-774.
3: Hi, I'm Zara Margolis. On Breakfast This Morning, you'll hear local news, local weather and local stories. And of course, we'll keep you across all the big stories from around the country and the world. That's Breakfast from 6:30 on ABC Northwest Queensland.
1: We're taking a look at international affairs on the program this morning. 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The Ebola outbreak is significant in the Democratic Republic of Congo. And tell us about that, Melissa, and also how it's actually being constrained and what's happening there. Are you there, Melissa? Oh, we've lost it somewhere. We'll see if we get it back. If you want to join us, 1-300-800-222 or on text 0443. Now, Melissa, tell us a little bit more about what's happening as far as the Ebola outbreak is concerned.
2: No problem. You can hear me, Trev?
1: Yes, I can, perfectly.
2: Fantastic. So look, we've seen this happen before, so it's not a new thing. There's a lot of factors in the Congo that make this very difficult to control. Okay, so it's an active conflict area. There's a lot of displaced people there. And as we saw for the last outbreak, the traditional burial practices really do pass on the virus, and these things are just terrible luck, is how I see it. But for generations and generations, when someone dies, you know, you all come close to them to farewell them.
1: Yep.
2: You then have the issue of real suspicion of medical staff. So seeing foreigners and medical workers as making Ebola up so they get money. There's disinformation saying it's made by mining companies, that it's witchcraft. And it's interesting to watch, you know, somewhere like Save the Children, which I think a lot of listeners would know, you know, they're actually getting survivors to

0: speak out and try and explain, you know, this is a real thing, this is a disease, this is, you know, and this is how you make sure you stay safe. So it's a difficult situation, and I wouldn't say that it's under control at all at the moment.
1: Melissa, is there a lot of work being done within communities and spending time there so that it's not just people coming in from the outside, that there are locals and people who understand the practices and the significance of traditional practice?
0: Yeah, look, and people are trying. As I say, Save the Children's been doing great work. Médecins Sans Frontières, you know, there really are efforts to do so. I suppose there's a couple of other factors I put in. I mean, one is the cuts to development and aid programs. So, you know, for example, USAID, which no longer exists, were funding programs to try to prevent Ebola outbreaks. And it's this sort of false economy you see. People say, oh, we'll cut all those development programs. They're just like nice to have. They don't matter too much. And then we see things happen and you go, well, wouldn't prevention have been a lot better? Wouldn't community education and prevention have been what we needed rather than having to deal with a full-blown outbreak?
1: It's a good example of aid and why countries give aid to overseas, because quite often you'll hear people say, well, we need to be looking after our own people first. We shouldn't be doing overseas aid. It's not as if you can't do both. But
0: that's where I come from.
1: Yeah. And if there is an outbreak and Ebola comes out of Africa and then starts to come into other countries, then the question will be asked, well, why didn't we do something before?
0: Yeah, and look, the way I see it is a lot of times this is, you know, aid is almost like preventive defence. You know, there are things that if we don't deal with them at source are going to become much bigger and more difficult crises later on. You know, and that's true just as much for movement of people or, you know, diseases. It was interesting when USAID cut, you know, their programs, Australia didn't, and I thought that was really sensible of us. We started to refocus some of them. So, for example, USAID had been helping Indonesia on human and animal health, and we came in and refocused our money on that because clearly it's in our interests that Indonesia doesn't have diseases that are going to head our direction, obviously. So it's a good investment.
1: There's a hell of a heat wave going through Europe, and this is through all of Europe. The effects economically are going to be thought about, but are there any positives to it?
0: I do try to find positives. People can think that's a little bit weird because, you know, obviously this is not a situation anyone wants. But it makes it real for people. And so if there are people who were thinking, oh, I don't know, you know, warming weather or extreme weather, that, you know, that sometime in the future that won't affect my life, you see, well, actually, you know, we are seeing changed weather patterns. Not that we haven't had heat waves before, but we're seeing more frequent and more severe. So extreme weather events are something we're just going to have to, you know, adapt to. And maybe a positive is that people will understand that a little bit more. I try to imagine being in Germany on a 40-degree day. I'm like, yeah, that's going to feel like the end of the world. Maybe that's going to help.
1: I've got a text here that's saying the heatwave in France. I read Unit 2 at the Golfech nuclear power plant in southern France shut down at about 11:45 p.m. on June 22nd when the river used to cool the plant got too hot, and the move was a precautionary measure. These are the unexpected things that perhaps it doesn't come to mind straight away, Melissa.
0: No, I agree. But, you know, we have designed our systems for certain weather events. And then as that changes, we are going to have to realise we have problems with those. So, yes, I think it should be an impetus to people. Can I give the positives on that a little bit? I think sometimes when we talk about climate issues, I don't know, we can be a bit fatalistic. And one of the things I loved reading this week was something called the Global Justice Report. So I don't know if you remember Thomas Piketty, the French economist. He you know, became a bit of an economic superstar on his Global Capital book. And he's a front man for this group of economists and experts who are modelling how we could, you know, stay within planetary boundaries.

0: species, as in, you know, we don't want an extreme warming world, but also still have good lives economically. And they've actually crunched the numbers, and they say it is possible. We can stay within ecological limits and live well. And I found that very heartening, because we often treat it like it's a choice, you know, between those two things. You know, we can have economy or we can have environment. And it's like, well, no, they're related and we have to manage them both together.
1: What sort of things were they looking at within that, Melissa?
0: Well, I'm not saying it was easy. There's a lot of changes required. So it talks about things like, you know, eating habits, consumption habits. The main idea, I suppose, is a sort of sufficiency one, that instead of working long hours to get more stuff, we have lives where we work less, spend more time on community, spend more time on things that, what they call them, immaterial goods rather than material goods. So, you know, a lot of the economic activity moves into health and education and culture rather than in the sort of more extractive material side. And those are big changes, but they're interesting to contemplate whether there might be some benefits in having lives more like that.
1: And it also takes a look at ourselves and whether or not we need to take a little bit more responsibility of what goes on and the things that we do.
0: Yeah.
1: Good talking to you this morning, Melissa. Thank you very much for joining us.
0: Too. Thank you, Trev.
1: Melissa Conley-Tyler, who's an Orrie Fellow at Asia Institute at the University of Melbourne, bringing us up to date with some of the things that are happening around the country, around the world with international affairs. I can tell you that Kate Mead is waiting in the wings, and she has some stories about things that are happening that we'll hear more about on our news locally. And also, we want to take a look at recreation and exercise. Do we need more recreational areas, I ask you?
2: Every day better.
3: The only way we grow in life is through challenge, and I realise I really have to change my life.
4: But it's the journey that matters. Put it all on the line. You've only got one shot and you only got one life, so make it count.
2: ABC Northwest Queensland.
5: Good morning, this is ABC News with David Rollins. Lebanese and Israeli officials say they're discussing a US-backed proposal to release territory occupied by Israel back to Lebanon. John O'Wakely has the details.
6: The proposed pilot project would see security zones where Israeli troops have been operating handed over to the Lebanese military. Israeli forces have seized a swathe of southern Lebanon during the war that was reignited when Hezbollah opened fire at Israel in support of Tehran, days after the US and Israel launched strikes on Iran. A ceasefire is largely held this week, but Israeli forces are still deployed deep inside southern Lebanon. In recent hours, Lebanese authorities have said an Israeli strike on a car in southern Lebanon killed at least two people, while Israel says it's struck two Hezbollah fighters in a separate incident.
5: Ukrainian strikes on energy facilities in Russian-occupied Crimea have left its biggest city, Sevastopol, without power. The Moscow-appointed governor is urging residents not to panic, while fuel sales to the public have been suspended. Ukraine has been intensifying attacks across Crimea as it attempts to cut off the peninsula that was illegally annexed by Russia in 2014. The World Health Organization says preparations are complete for the trial to begin next week of two Ebola medications that could help fight the outbreak in the Democratic Republic of Congo. Researchers will assess whether two antivirals can help reduce death rates in those with the Bundibugyo strain, as there are currently no approved vaccines or treatments for it. WHO Chief Tedros Adhanom Ghebreyesus says the Ebola outbreak is growing faster than response efforts can manage.
7: Despite the good progress we have made, we still face major challenges, and the outbreak is continuing to outpace the response. There are now 1,094 confirmed cases with 277 deaths.
5: More than half of Papua New Guinea's capital could lose its water supply if a major pipeline collapses. The pipeline was built by Australia in the 1960s, and its steel walls have eroded from 15 millimetres to as little as 2 mils in places. Documents seen by the ABC say decades of underinvestment have left the ageing pipeline in a critical state. Residents of Port Moresby are being urged to remain calm as emergency repairs are planned. Institute of National Affairs Director Paul Barker since says the response has come far too late.
8: Preparation is occurring now, but it's very much last minute. State-owned enterprises that have been managing utilities have been, frankly, poorly managed.
5: Australia's corporate regulator is warning car buyers about high cost loans that can leave people with unmanageable debt. A new ASIC report has found that some lenders used high-pressure sales tactics as well as charging high interest rates and fees. In a report that examined 2 years of loan data from 8 lenders, it also found some customers paid far more for a car than its lender-verified value. ASIC Commissioner Alan Kirkland says lenders must make sure the borrowers can afford to repay their loans.
9: These fees are outrageous, those high fees. Now, it may well be in some cases that lenders are able to charge them under the law, but the lender needs to be making sure that the consumer can afford to repay that loan.
5: Conservation groups are warning of a rise in the illegal trade of exotic pets, including in Australia. Researchers say demand for unusual animals has grown around the world, particularly in Asia. Adelaide University wildlife crime researcher Phil Cassie says reptiles and exotic birds are among the hot ticket items.
10: So when we're talking exotic pets, obviously we're not talking cats, dogs and goldfish. We're talking reptiles have always been highly demanded and some of the more unusual and exotic bird species. But we're also seeing rises in species such as invertebrates, insects, particularly ants, as well as scorpions and tarantulas.
5: Nine Newspapers has been reporting that Today Show host Karl Stefanovic is expected to leave the network after controversy over an interview on his podcast. With more on this, here's Frances Dew.
11: Karl Stefanovic's future at Nine has been thrown into doubt after an episode of his podcast featuring Tommy Robinson was removed from streaming services. Robinson is a British far-right figure known for his anti-immigration activism. The interview was recorded while Stefanovic was in London. The Sydney Morning Herald is reporting that Nine held meetings at its Sydney headquarters and is now discussing the terms of his departure. Stefanovic has been one of the network's highest profile presenters for more than two decades.
5: ABC News.
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13: Good morning. I'm Alex Chambers, keeping you company while Michael Clark is away, and welcome to Early Morning Country. Welcome to a new day of the week. It is Thursday, the 25th of June. A little bit cooler out there today, if you ask me. I'll give you some weather details very shortly. But this morning, I have a veritable amuse-bouche of country music for you, some of them your selections, some of them my selections. It's quite an eclectic mix this morning. You too can throw your choices in the mix too. I love having you help contribute towards the country playlist in the mornings. You can get in contact with me and say g'day on the text line 0487 993 222. Don't forget to pop your name on there and where you're texting from, and also what song you'd like to hear too.

Matt Scullion there with a song called Built to Break on Early Morning Country. Let's take a look at the weather with a focus on Queensland today. And there is a bit of a strong wind warning for much of the Queensland coast, so not the greatest boating conditions this morning. And that strong wind warning is for the following areas: Peninsula Coast, Cooktown Coast, Cairns Coast, Townsville Coast and Mackay Coast. How is the weather situation around Queensland? Isolated coastal showers about eastern Queensland, tending scattered about the Gold Coast, Sunshine Coast, Mackay Coast, North Tropical Coast. Mostly sunny in the far west, partly cloudy elsewhere. Possible morning frost about the Granite Belt and Carnarvon Ranges. Maximum temperatures near average. Minimum temperatures slightly below average in the interior. Light to moderate southeasterly winds tending fresh along the east coast north of Cairns. And it is quite cool this morning. Let's look at some of our maximum temperatures for today first, though. In Toowoomba, a partly cloudy day with a top of 17. Stanthorpe, partly cloudy and 15. Bundaberg, possible shower, 23. Gympie, shower 2 and 21. Gladstone, partly cloudy and 24. Rockhampton, partly cloudy with a top of 25 degrees today. Mackay will see some showers with a top of 24. Townsville, 26 with a shower or two. A shower or two in Cairns with a top of 26. Cooktown will see a shower or two with a top of 27. Weipa, partly cloudy, 31. Normanton and Burketown, mostly sunny with a top of 30. Mount Isa, sunny and 26. Longreach, 26, mostly sunny. Winton, 27, sunny. It'll be a sunny day in Charleville with a top of 23. And Birdsville, sunny and a top of 21 degrees. I did mention before that it's some of those minimum temperatures are below average this morning. And just looking around at the place, the coldest place that I can find today is Applethorpe, currently on 1 degree. I think a close second runner-up is St. George and Charleville on 3.5 degrees this morning. Wherever you are, I hope you're keeping warm. Back to the country music now, and to some of your requests. I had Ray the Truckie call in. He drives around the Queensland highways quite often. Not too sure where he called in from, though, but I do know he wanted to hear this classic song from Becky Cole.

Thanks to Ray the Truckee for suggesting that one this morning. And we hear that song so much. It's a classic one from Becky Cole. And sometimes you might think, where is Coromandel Valley? Well, I can tell you right now this morning that it is in South Australia. It's actually one of the eastern suburbs of Adelaide. And if you're in the area, you slang it as Coro. That's what we kind of do in Australia, doesn't it? We slang things, don't we? Moving on to some of your requests now, more of your requests rather, and a big thanks to Jim and Bowen who suggested a Charlie Pride song for me to put on the playlist. It's going on there, Jim. Thank you very much for the text. You can text through as well, 0487 993 222. Eric and Gaindar texted me yesterday requesting this Glen Campbell song, Southern Nights. He says he requests it a lot, but hopefully I can fit it in. And I have a lot of time for Glen Campbell. It's a great little song, so why not, Eric? Here it is.

Oh, you can't beat a classic sometimes, can you? Glen Campbell there with Southern Nights, the harmonies, the arrangement. It's such a jaunty little tune, isn't it? Thanks for the suggestion, Eric and Gainder, this morning. I've got one more of your suggestions coming up soon. Plus, I was doing a little bit of hunting around once I saw a song on a TV show and I thought, oh, that's a great little tune. I might have to break that out for early morning country. I'll keep you guessing as to what that is. It's on the verge of country, you could say. It sort of straddles a few different musical styles. Michael might get mad at me for playing it, but we'll find out very soon anyway. This is Melinda Schneider featuring Diesel.

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2: And I'm Alex Chambers, and a big thanks to Dazza in Country Victoria for the text this morning. He says he wants to hear some Tom Curtin. It's going on the list. Dazza, thanks for that. It must be cool there in Victoria this morning. Now to a song that's purely my choice that I heard on a TV show just the other day. And I thought, oh, that sounds like a great song. It features the steel guitar quite heavily, although it straddles a few musical styles. But country is definitely in there, Hawaiian as well, and a little bit of rock too. It's called Sleepwalk by Santo and Johnny, and it's all the way back from 1959.

The very appropriately named Sleepwalk by Santo and Johnny there, which I heard in a TV show and I thought I have to play for you this morning. I hope you enjoyed that one. I hope it didn't put you back to sleep either. One more of your suggestions before we finish early morning country this morning. And this one comes from, where are we? It was Boozy Burgess from Collinsville, wanted to hear Jason Aldean. It's really recent. It'll get you awake.

0: ABC News. Good morning, I'm Maria Hatzakis. The head of Australia's domestic spy agency, Mike Burgess, has suggested Australia's terror threat levels may need an overhaul. It's currently at probable, which means there's a greater than 50% chance a terror attack will occur or be planned in the next 12 months. Delivering his annual threat assessment last night, Mr. Burgess has warned Australia faces an unprecedented volume and complexity of security threats.
1: Australia's terrorism threat level remains at probable, but I don't believe the system was designed for a situation like the one we face now. Probable does not tell the full story.
0: Federal Parliament is today set to pass the government's contentious capital gains tax and negative gearing legislation. The Prime Minister will also use a speech at a conference to defend the changes, as political reporter Lexi Junowick explains.
2: Today, Anthony Albanese will tell the Committee for Economic Development of Australia State of the Nation conference Labor's tax reforms will make a positive difference to people's lives. Changes to the capital gains tax and negative gearing are expected to pass Parliament today with support from the Greens in the Senate after Labor struck a deal with the minor party earlier this week. Mr. Albanese's speech will say the reforms will help correct the negative consequences of tax changes made in 1999 and that the changes are right for the times and ready for the future.
0: Investigations are underway into a fiery, fatal crash in the Lockyer Valley west of Brisbane. Police say a car and a tip truck collided on Forest Hill Fernvale Road in Linford just before 7 o'clock last night and burst into flames. The car's driver, a 72-year-old man, died at the scene. A 48-year-old man who was driving the truck has been taken to a Brisbane hospital with serious injuries. Officials from Lebanon and Israel are discussing a US-backed proposal for Israeli forces to withdraw from parts of southern Lebanon and hand control of the territory to the Lebanese army. Bridget Rollison reports from Jerusalem.
3: The Israeli and Lebanese ambassadors to the US are currently meeting for their fifth round of talks in Washington as they try to end the fighting between Israel and the Iran-backed militant group Hezbollah. At the centre of the discussions is a US-backed proposal for Israeli troops to pull out from some of the territory it occupies in southern Lebanon and hand control to the Lebanese army. Under the plan, Lebanese troops would undergo US training and vetting to ensure they're not linked to Hezbollah. But in a strong rebuke to Washington, Israel's defense minister, Israel Katz, says that he won't withdraw troops from southern Lebanon, even if the US demands it.
0: Temperature records have tumbled in Europe, where multiple countries are sweltering through a heat wave. Here's Europe correspondent, Mazoe Ford.
4: As the temperatures rose across the UK, the Met Office Weather Service issued only the second red warning for extreme heat in history. As predicted, the country recorded its hottest June day ever, hitting 36.1 degrees in Hampshire in the south. More than 1,000 schools in England and Wales stayed shut or closed early. Transport networks have also been affected, with rail operators cancelling services or slowing them down. Several countries in Western Europe are also in the grip of a heatwave. Temperature records have broken in France, where at least 48 people have died in the water over the past week trying to escape the heat.
0: The federal government will introduce new legislation to Parliament today that it says will help more Australians get into university. The bill proposes that an additional $3.6 billion be provided to unis to fund more Commonwealth-supported places over the next decade. It'll also give the Australian Tertiary Education Commission powers to allocate extra places to students from disadvantaged families or from regional and remote areas. Briefly in soccer, Canada and Switzerland are nil all in their FIFA World Cup game in Vancouver. Bosnia and Herzegovina leads Qatar 1-0 in their match in Seattle. The weather for Queensland, isolated coastal showers about eastern districts, mostly sunny in the state's far west, partly cloudy elsewhere. Cairns, Townsville and Mount Isa 26, Mackay 24, Rockhampton 25, Bundaberg 23. In the southeast, partly cloudy with showers, Brisbane, Logan, the Gold and Sunshine Coasts 21, Ipswich 22, Toowoomba 17. 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
6: This is Alex Chambers, ABC Northwest Queensland.
7: And welcome back to the show. It is Thursday, the 25th of June. I'm Alex Chambers. I hope you're having a good start to your day. It's the end of another week, almost the end of another week. I've just flicked over my desktop calendar this morning, and I don't really like the quote at the bottom of today's, so I'm going to make up my own one. And my own quote today is, "It's 6 months until Christmas." I hope that didn't shock you too much, but today being the 25th of June means we are exactly 6 months away from Christmas. Have you got your Christmas shopping done yet? I do know some people who get it out of the way super early, and then even months before Christmas, they don't have to worry about it because they hit up those sales earlier throughout the year. I'm never that organized. Maybe you're just as organized as my friends are. This morning, we are playing Twisted Title again, before 6 o'clock, but yesterday I had no one call in, which it's always nice to stump you sometimes, but I know that you can solve it. So this isn't unprecedented. I know that Michael has given you the clue a little bit earlier sometimes. I'm going to give it to you now, but remember, don't call in. We'll play it about 10 to 6. So I'm giving you a bit of lead time with the competition this morning. So here is the clue from yesterday. Past the eternity, you go from Denver. There are a lot of words in there. Past the eternity, you go from Denver. Think about it a little bit more. We'll be playing Twisted Title a little bit later this morning. Plus, how would you like to get paid to watch TV? Sounds like a good job, doesn't it? Well, there are two men who are doing just that job at the moment. They're getting paid $60,000 to watch television for a couple of weeks. You're going to find out why very soon.

0: From breaking news to the stories behind it, trust us to tell it like it is. ABC Northwest Queensland.
1: It's 19 minutes to 6. I'm Alex Chambers, looking after the program while Michael Clark is away. And I did miss a few texts that came through before. A big thanks to Beck in Tamworth, wanting to hear a Trent Richardson song. That's going on the list. And I did have a look at the temperature in Tamworth before. It said it was 5 degrees, so very chilly there this morning. Also chilly in some spots in Queensland too. We'll get a weather update very soon. And Sandra in Billawheeler, I played a song just before 5:30, called Sleepwalk by Santo and Johnny. It sort of straddled the country world and a little bit of Hawaiian music as well. It was my own self-indulgent song choice for this morning. And Sandra in Billawheeler texted in to say that her dad had Sleepwalk on one of his reel-to-reel tapes. He had a wide variety of music that he played every night while we were growing up. And that sounds just wonderful. Sandra, did that song Sleepwalk end up putting you to sleep? It's a very relaxing song, isn't it?
2: Tammy Shipley believed someone was out to hurt her. 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
1: And I hope you're still thinking about Twisted Title. In about 10 minutes' time, we will be playing it. But let's take a look at the weather with a focus on Queensland today. There is a strong wind warning, so not ideal for boating conditions for some of the coastline today, including the Peninsula Coast, Cooktown Coast, Cairns Coast, Townsville Coast and Mackay Coast. Weather-wise, what are you looking forward to? Isolated coastal showers about eastern Queensland, tending scattered about the Gold Coast, Sunshine Coast, Mackay Coast and North Tropical Coast. Mostly sunny in the far west, partly cloudy elsewhere. Possible morning frost about the Granite Belt and Carnarvon Ranges. Maximum temperatures near average,

0: sunny and 30. Mount Isa, a sunny day with a top of 26. Longreach, mostly sunny and 26. And Winton, sunny and 27. Charleville, 23 degrees and a sunny day. And Birdsville, sticking with that sunny theme and a top of 21 degrees.
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0: I mentioned this a little bit earlier. How would you like to get paid to watch television? It sounds like a pretty sweet gig, doesn't it? I guess it all depends on what you're watching, isn't it? Well, this year's FIFA World Cup has expanded to 48 teams and 104 matches, making tuning in for each game something, you could say, of a full-time job. And it quite literally is for two superfans in the United States. Kevin Akato and Austin Franklin are getting paid $72,000. So that's around about 50,000 USD, 72,000 Australian dollars to watch every FIFA World Cup match. The BBC's Nadia Torfik caught up with the two men in New York to see what the experience has been like so far.
3: I'm in the middle of Times Square, and along with the digital billboards, there is a new fixture. It is a custom-built cubicle that you can see right into with a sofa, two recliners, and two men who are being paid $50,000 to watch every single World Cup match. There's a sign here that calls them Chief World Cup Watcher.
4: So over there, we've got a miniature version of every single soccer ball ever used in the World Cup on the bookshelf.
5: Austin Franklin is an influencer from Philadelphia. I caught up with him and Kevin Akoto, a former line cook from Florida, just over a week into their roles to get a tour of the space.
6: You know, it's like any 20-year-old's, like, you know, imagination. Like, if you could put anything in here, like, this is what you'd put in here as a soccer fan, I think.
3: Plenty of seating options.
4: Plenty of flags.
3: Lots of plushies, I see.
4: Yes.
3: And then, Kevin, there's even a memory wall. You guys are taking some Polaroids.
6: We're trying to take a Polaroid for each match. So just getting our memories in, and also taking photos with our guests as well. So once we get to the final, we can recount on, you know, the journey that we've been on.
4: Sorry, I might want to tune in to Messi taking this PK.
6: Oh, yeah.
5: They beat out thousands of others for this job, which requires them not to just watch every match, but also to create content for fans. The start of the World Cup with four matches a day and an expanded 48 teams has made for a packed schedule. With several more weeks to go, the men say they're trying to pace themselves.
7: I sleep when I can. It is a total marathon of... It's... You know, a relatively easy job, right? I'm sitting on a couch watching football, but it has been tiresome, and making sure I get my 8 hours when and where I can.
6: Kind of gotten worn down a bit. You know, I've gotten worn down. Austin's gotten a bit worn down. So just learning how to, you know, keep up with everything that's going on.
5: Austin's favorite part has been meeting the thousands of fans from all over the world that have taken over Times Square and chatting with them in between matches about football, culture, and how they're experiencing the United States.
7: Yeah, the craziest part of it is how frequently I forget that I'm in Times Square with people watching me. Like, I'll be watching a match for 10, 15 minutes and get sucked into it. And I look to my right and see Kevin and then see all of these people walking around Times Square, and you totally forget that you're in a cube in the middle of Times Square with people watching it.
5: So which teams do they support? Kevin is rooting for the U.S. and Ghana because of his family ties to both nations. But Austin wears Norway's jersey, not for any personal reasons, but because he thinks they could surprise everyone.
7: I think it's, you know, an easy pick to say, oh, Spain will win, or France, or, you know, and I think Norway's right on the cusp, and if the chips fall where they may, I could totally see them bringing it home.
0: There you go. Do you think you could do that job for about 72,000 Australian dollars, watch every single match? But not also doing that, you're also having to make content too, which kind of does sound like a job, doesn't it? That report by the BBC's Nadia Torfik in New York there. It's 12 minutes to 6, and up next we're playing Twisted Title. I gave you a bit of a hint before. Remember the number to call, 1300 630 222. Twisted Title is next.

0: 8 minutes to six, I'm Alex Chambers, and it means it's time to play Twisted Title, and this morning I'm going to require your help to play it, because I can't very well play it myself, can I? I already know the answer. 1300 630 222, this is hanging over from yesterday. I didn't have anyone call in, and about 15 minutes ago I played it to you as well to give you some thinking lead time, and here it is again.
1: Past the eternity, you go from Denver.
0: I had to clearly enunciate everything there, as you can tell. Now, it is not the right title of my song, but I need you to tell me what the correct title is. I'm not giving you any hints yet. We're only in day two, but I'm hoping someone will give me a call and have a go, you know? It's a bit longer than the ones we've had throughout the week.
1: Past the eternity, you go from Denver.
0: Just try and think in opposites, or that's how the title of the competition is, Twisted Title. All the words are a little bit different, a little bit strange, not quite the right title. And it requires a bit of thinking on this cool morning in Queensland. Give me a call, 1300 630 222. Let's see if we can solve this one today.
1: Past the eternity, you go.

0: from Denver.
1: Even just call up and have a go. Keep me company this morning. Let me know what you're up to.
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1: Right now we are playing Twisted Title and I need your help. I have one person calling in at the moment and that is Bruce from Nenango. Good morning, Bruce.
3: Look, I think I don't know whether I better not speak too soon, but I just had a brainwave.
1: You sound like you're waking up, Bruce. How cold is it there this morning?
3: Oh, mate, I'll just check for you. I can check on the top of the bookcase. It is 8 degrees outside.
1: Oh, look, that's quite balmy for Nenango, isn't it?
3: I said tropical. It's tropical. Yes.
1: Now, Bruce, we've been playing this one for 2 days now. It's a different... Oh, let me play it again for you. Here it is.
0: Past the eternity, you go from Denver.
1: It's a long one this morning. Now, what do you think the twisted title could be?
3: I'll probably take it wrong, but I just... By the time I get to Phoenix...
1: That's... Well, the title matches the same length. And who did that song?
3: Glen Campbell.
1: I played a Glen Campbell song earlier in Early Morning Country this morning.
3: Oh, well, good on you. Jimmy Webb wrote a lot of his songs.
1: Yeah. He did too, yeah, didn't he? Yeah, that's right.
3: Bloody ass, he did. Yeah, yeah.
1: You want to know something, Bruce?
3: I'm not right.
1: You are absolutely correct.
3: Oh, mate, that just hit me all of a sudden. It's unfortunate I've got to go to work, otherwise I'd go and have a lie down and get over it.
1: Did all of that thinking take it out of you this morning?
3: Oh, mate, just drained me, yes.
1: Look, I'm glad we solved it this morning, Bruce. You know, you said you had it took a bit to get going this morning, but hey, you're going. You're up and running already, you know?
3: Oh, mate, firing, yeah. I wish I was, yeah, right on.
1: Well, you have a great day, Bruce, and you are our winner, our legend for this morning.
3: Oh, so geez, the legend at once, yeah.
1: You can live as the legend today. Thanks for that, Bruce. Bruce and Nenango winning that competition this morning for Twisted Title. And it was By the Time I Get to Phoenix from Glen Campbell. Now, Bruce wasn't the only person who got this correct because I did have Celeste from Rockhampton text in. She was pretty quick on the text line too, saying she thinks it's By the Time I Get to Phoenix. And Celeste, you did call in too, but Bruce just pipped you at the post, so you would have been a legend today as well. In fact, Celeste, I think you're a legend today too. So this is the song, your twisted title. I'm glad we got it out of the way today. There'll be a fresh one tomorrow.

0: feel a little bit spoiled this morning. We've had two Glen Campbell songs in the past hour. That was your twisted title for today. Our legend is Bruce in Anango, and I'd like to say Celeste in Rocky 2, who texted through with that, and she also called through, but wasn't quite fast enough. And that means that I have a fresh new twisted title for you tomorrow morning, which I'm excited to bring you. Also, a big thanks to Adam, who's listening in from Whyalla, South Australia, who has another suggestion for early morning country. Thank you very much for that. ABC News coming up very shortly, and be aware, in the news you'll hear about a bit of a scam going around about the Brisbane Broncos. They're issuing a warning to the public about falsely offering opportunities to become a club mascot. The scam says fans can audition to become a mascot in return for payment. You'll hear more in the news. Right now, it's 6 o'clock.
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5: ABC News. Good morning, I'm Maria Hatzakis. ASIO Director General Mike Burgess has revealed new details about Iran's involvement in two anti-Semitic attacks in Australia. Mr. Burgess has used his annual threat assessment speech to describe how an Australian citizen working with the Islamic Revolutionary Guard Corps in Iran directed an arson attack on a Jewish business in Sydney in 2024. He says another former Australian resident living in Iraq directed an arson attack on a Melbourne's Adas Israel synagogue months later, also working with the Islamic Revolutionary Guard Corps. Mr. Burgess says he's concerned that foreign directed attacks like these could escalate in the future.
6: Thankfully, no one died as a result of these arson attacks, but I do worry that one day an Australian will be killed at the hands of a foreign government here in Australia.
5: Israel's Defence Minister Israel Katz has issued a strong rebuke to Washington, saying Israel won't withdraw its troops from southern Lebanon, even if the United States demands it as part of a broader deal to end the conflict in the Middle East. Bridget Rollison reports from Jerusalem.
7: Officials from Lebanon and Israel are meeting in Washington for talks centred around a US-backed proposal for Israeli troops to pull out from some of the territory it occupies in southern Lebanon and hand control to the Lebanese army. Israel's defence minister, Israel Katz, has delivered a defiant message to Washington, saying that even if the US demands it, Israel would not withdraw its troops from southern Lebanon. The fighting in Lebanon has repeatedly threatened to undermine the new 60-day ceasefire agreement that the US has brokered with Iran. Tehran insists fighting must end on all fronts before the Strait of Hormuz can fully open and negotiations can begin on its nuclear program.
5: More temperature records have been broken in Europe amid a deadly heat wave that's prompted school closures, knocked out power networks, and disrupted public transport. Here's Europe correspondent Mazoe Foote.
8: The record for the hottest June day in the UK was broken just before 4 o'clock in the afternoon local time, when the mercury hit 36.1 degrees in Hampshire in the south. It surpassed the previous record set in 1976. The Met Office Weather Service issued only the second red warning for extreme heat in history. More than 1,000 schools in England and Wales stayed shut or closed early. Many train services have been cancelled or are operating slowly. France, Italy and Spain have also issued red alerts and recorded higher temperatures than usual for this time of year.
5: Nine Newspapers is reporting that Today show host Karl Stefanovic is set to leave the network following a podcast interview with British far-right figure Tommy Robinson. Sam Wilkinson has the story.
9: The Nine Network's decision comes at the end of a tumultuous day for Karl Stefanovic. Last night, he released the latest episode of his independent podcast, which featured an hour-long interview with Tommy Robinson. He co-founded the far-right English Defence League movement and is one of the most divisive anti-immigration voices in the UK. By mid-morning, the podcast was gone, with no explanation why. Stefanovic's contract with the Nine Network is worth millions of dollars and was due to expire at the end of the year. He joined the network as a reporter in 2000 and became host of the breakfast TV program Today in 2005.
5: The Brisbane Broncos warning the public to be aware of a social media scam that's falsely offering opportunities to be a club mascot. The scam says fans can audition to become a mascot in return for payment. The Brisbane Broncos say the club's not affiliated with the posts. The Queensland Police Service is aware of the matter. In soccer, Canada and Switzerland remain level at nil-all at halftime in their FIFA World Cup game in Vancouver. Bosnia and Herzegovina leads Qatar 2-1 at halftime in their match in Seattle. Briefly in tennis, Australian Kimberly Birrell has lost in straight sets to Croatian Petra Machinko in the second round of the Eastbourne Open. Fellow Aussie Ila Tomljanovic has lost in three sets to Teresa Valatova. To the weather for Queensland, isolated coastal showers about eastern districts, mostly sunny in the far west, partly cloudy elsewhere. Cairns, Townsville and Mount Isa 26, Mackay 24, Rockhampton 25, Bundaberg 23. In the southeast, partly cloudy with showers, Brisbane, the Golden Sunshine Coast 21.
10: Good morning. Welcome to AM. I'm Melissa Clark in Canberra, coming to you from Ngunnawal country and acknowledging other custodians. ASIO Director General Mike Burgess has warned the security threats facing Australia are growing in number and complexity. Delivering his annual threat assessment in Canberra last night, he revealed 14 terror-related cases had been, quote, successfully resolved since last December's Bondi terrorist attack. He also outlined new details of how Iran directed anti-Semitic attacks here in Australia. Here's Defence and National Security correspondent Tom Lowry.
11: 6 months on from the Bondi terror attack, Australia's top spy chief says his agency's workload is greater than it has ever been.
6: We face an unprecedented number of threats and an unprecedented cumulative level of harm.
11: ASIO Director General Mike Burgess used his annual threat assessment to warn of an increasingly complex security situation, where counter-terror and foreign interference more frequently intersect, and individuals are being radicalised in weeks rather than years. He revealed new details about Iran's role in directing anti-Semitic attacks in Australia, including that an Australian citizen orchestrated the firebombing of a Jewish business in Bondi in October 2024, working as a senior agent of the Islamic Revolutionary Guard Corps in Iran. And a former Australian resident living in Iraq directed an arson attack on the Adas Israel Synagogue in Melbourne a few months later, also working with the IRGC.
6: Thankfully, no one died as a result of these arson attacks, but I do worry that one day an Australian will be killed at the hands of a foreign government here in Australia.
11: Mr. Burgess also used the address to defend the agency's resourcing decisions in the years leading up to the Bondi attack, which has become a focus of the Royal Commission into Anti-Semitism and Social Cohesion.
6: We increased CT resourcing when we raised the threat level in 24, and it continued to grow in the months before Bondi. Resourcing followed the threat. The number of ASIO officers working on counter-terrorism mission in 2025 was almost double the number in 2005. Almost double.
11: And he questioned whether the country's national terror threat level is still fit for purpose. The threat level is currently at probable, meaning there is a greater than 50% chance of an attack occurring or being planned in the next 12 months.
6: I don't believe the system was designed for a situation like the one we face now. Probable does not tell the full story.
11: He says ASIO doesn't have intelligence about a specific attack, which is the threshold to lift the warning to expected.
6: But we do know the environment is degrading and acts of politically motivated violence are becoming more likely than probable suggests.
11: Mike Burgess also raised the alarm about a particular form of foreign interference, coerced repatriation, where a foreign government pressures someone to leave Australia, often to the country where they were born. He says in many cases, governments are pressuring their critics abroad, and those who leave Australia face punishment or persecution.
6: Coerced repatriations encourage self-censorship, stifle freedom of speech, and undermine participation in political discourse. If you're conducting coerced repatriations in Australia, understand this. ASIO is onto you and we have zero tolerance.
10: ASIO Director General Mike Burgess, ending that report from Tom Lowry. Heading overseas, parts of England and France have sweltered through their hottest June day on record as a deadly heatwave sweeps Western Europe. Authorities in Italy, France, Spain and the UK have issued the highest level heat warnings, triggering school closures and widespread transport disruptions across the continent. Europe Bureau Chief Mazoe Ford reports from London.
8: This isn't recess. It's a cooling off period. Teachers hose down these London pre-primary students for some brief relief from the heat. But for many, Europe's record-breaking heatwave is no laughing matter.
12: Awful, to be honest. It's horrible, this heat.
8: At 36.1 degrees, Wednesday was England's hottest June day ever.
13: It is roasting. I'm sweating like nothing normal.
14: I feel like we're not as prepped to it as other countries, like we don't really have aircon. Kind of feels like a sauna on the tube because we're not prepped for it at all.
8: The blistering heatwave is breaking records across the continent, sparking red health alerts in Spain, France, Italy and the UK. Tens of thousands of homes are without power in France, and Paris recorded its hottest June day on record, almost 41 degrees, which forced many of its famous tourist attractions to close.
15: So many people who have travelled from around the world aren't getting to see the sights.
16: Really disappointing. It's my first time ever on the European continent. It's my first time in Paris.
8: In London, an event focused on how the world can adapt to extreme heat was cancelled because of the extreme heat. More than 1,000 schools across England and Wales have shut, but for some, being immersed in the heat and humidity is inevitable. Construction workers struggled in London, where there's no stop work temperature.
12: You're outside all day, there's no let up, there's no shade.
8: But HR expert Kate Palmer says employers do still have responsibilities.
17: Employers have to do whatever is reasonably practicable within their gift to make employees comfortable in the workplace. So we've got lots of clients doing all sorts of different things, such as flexible working, later finish times, earlier start times.
8: Others have no choice but to work from home. Dozens of train services have been cancelled, and Network Rail's Martin Comey urged passengers to travel only if necessary until Friday.
18: We will do our best to run as much of the train service as close to time as possible, but please do check before you travel.
8: Climate experts say Europe is warming faster than the rest of the world, and many of its cities were built for a cooler planet. Across the continent, there's a debate about how authorities can adapt. Here's the chair of the UK's independent National Heat Risk Commission, Emma Howard-Boyd.
19: It's very clear from the way our services aren't working today, our transport networks, our schools closing down, that we're not prepared. But we need to get prepared for the heat that we know is coming in the years, months and years to come.
8: The UK's red weather warning will be in place until late Thursday night. Authorities say the heat could melt more records before then. This is Mazoe Ford in London, reporting for AM.
10: Up to $122,000 could be wiped off the value of the average home in Sydney in the next year, and Melbourne's median house price could fall below $1 million. That's according to new forecasts by the real estate portal Domain. Economists say it's in part a result of three consecutive interest rate hikes this year. Here's political reporter Pablo Viñales.
20: A fall in house prices may be news property owners dread, but something first home buyers would embrace. Real estate platform Domain has released its housing price forecast for the next financial year and estimates significant falls in Sydney and Melbourne. Nicola Powell is Domain's chief residential economist.
21: Worst case scenario for Sydney, we could see up to 7% decline in house prices. So that's $122,000 shaved from the median house price. And we've got that lower range forecast sitting at minus 8% for house prices in Melbourne, which could see $84,000 shaved from the median house price in Melbourne.
20: The Reserve Bank hiked rates at three consecutive meetings in February, March and May this year and kept rates on hold at 4.35% last week. Nicola Powell says the effects are clear to see.
21: That is having a marked impact on how much people are willing to pay for a home. And then when we layer that with a fragile consumer sentiment, that is really slowing down market dynamics.
20: Canberra is also forecast to see a moderate drop of about $43,000 off the median house. But price growth in other capitals like Brisbane, Adelaide and Perth is expected to continue. Housing policy was front and centre in Parliament yesterday after the Housing Minister, Claire O'Neill, said this on Radio National Breakfast.
0: The housing market's cyclical in Australia, a very uncontroversial comment. We see periods of very significant house price growth and then we see the market make a correction, and that's what we're seeing at the moment.
2: So we're in a market correction now?
0: That's correct.
20: Treasurer Jim Chalmers later clarifying.
22: Well, I think the Housing Minister was using a general description rather than a technical definition.
20: A market correction is considered a drop of 10%, which economists say is unlikely. Further complicating the situation, a rise in underlying inflation. While headline inflation eased to 4% in the 12 months to May, down from 4.2% in April, underlying inflation, which is the RBA's preferred measure, rose to 3.6% in May from 3.4%. Pradeep Philip is from Deloitte Access Economics.
23: While our economy is softening, we've still got elevated inflation. And that is the conundrum that the Reserve Bank of Australia will have to deal with.
20: Ahead of another rate decision in August, he says the Reserve Bank will also have to consider volatility globally, namely the war in the Middle East.
10: And that's all from Early AM this morning.
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26: Hello, good morning. My name is Crispian Yeomans. You're listening to ABC Western and Northwest Queensland today. What does it take to attract more livestock veterinarians to Western Queensland? And an unusual way to turn toxic waste from the mining industry into critical minerals. But first, a third Australian bird flu case has been confirmed, this time in South Australia. Federal Ag Minister is Julie Collins.
27: Testing has confirmed that we have another H5 bird flu in a petrel found on a beach in South Australia. The Western Australian Government has also provided an update today, indicating that it has one further suspected case of H5, which will now be transferred for testing at CSIRO. I understand that this was also from a migratory seabird reported from Quindalup. This is obviously concerning, but given the spread of H5 globally, it is not unexpected that other migratory birds may have arrived at other locations across the Australian coastline. As I've said in recent days, I do want to assure the Australians that our government's bird flu response is still swift and coordinated, and that we've enacted our biosecurity response arrangements.
26: No detections in agriculture or poultry at this time, with the latest advice from the Queensland Department of Primary Industries to keep watch and report any signs of sick birds or livestock.
25: On your radio, online and on the ABC Listen app. This is the Rural Report on ABC Radio Queensland.
26: Now, teams of contractors have been out across the west this year fixing wild dog exclusion fences, many flattened in floods last year. But Morgan Gronald, the CEO of RAPID, or the Remote Area Planning and Development Board, says there's more money in the pipeline.
28: Look, the program's rolling out quite well. So Lanice Charling and Emily O'Hanlon, our two officers, have been out and about. Most recently, they've done, I think they're up to about 40 property visits now. They've done, I think there's about 905 kilometres damage has been reported. I think about $11 million has been put out thus far, with most of those, Crispin, obviously, you know, across sort of Longreach and Barcoo. That's where most of the damage has been. So I think there's $5.5 million that's gone into Longreach and nearly $4.5 million into Barcoo.
26: Right, that's very busy.
28: Yeah, that's right. I think now there's also Belle Williams is a recent recruit as well. So she's been out there. I think between the three of them so far, they've done about 22,500 kilometres. So a couple of property visits a week and plenty of servicing in at the local Toyota dealership.
26: Of course. And how much fencing do you reckon got knocked down in the last floods?
28: Oh, look, great question. And look, a key point of this, Crispin, too, is that, you know, if people just need to ring up and if they've had that damage through that flood event, please just give us a ring. Whether you think you're eligible or not, you know, whether you're not sure or whatever, look, it's going to be thousands of kilometres. You know, a part of the issue we've got is that people always think that, you know, the next door neighbour or someone else has got it worse than them, you know, so they don't pick the phone up sort of thing. We just encourage them to say, look, whether you've got, you know, 1 kilometre or 100, give us a ring and we'll get down there and get your application sorted.
1: Right. Do you have enough money to go around kind of if I call up and if my neighbour calls up and everything?
28: Absolutely. Yeah, absolutely. Now, you know, people may have seen some media out this week that a Department of Prime Minister has put out saying that applications are closing. Look, well, technically, you know, the application process has to come to an end, you know, because obviously the funding finishes sort of this time next year. Don't let that worry you too much. If you've got an application underway, that's fine. If you haven't got around to it yet, you know, that's fine. If someone only told you last week about it, you know, that's okay. Just give us a ring and we'll get our staff down there as soon as we can to help you get you back up on your feet.
1: Morgan Gronald, he's the CEO of the Rapid or Remote Area Planning and Development Board. Morgan, from your perspective, what is so important about exclusion fencing for Western regions?
28: Sure, Crispin. So look, I think there's two issues there. I think at the end of the day, it's about economic uplift and productivity. You know, agriculture remains, you know, one of the key pillars for the region, you know, in GDP and employment and whatnot, it remains a key one. The thing with the exclusion fencing that we found is that the feedback we've got from producers, and this goes right back to that initial QFPI funding that came out when we started, you know, fencing, you know, back in sort of 2015, 2016, you know, no one has ever said to me, oh, I never should have done it. You know, everyone says, look, we should have done it beforehand. And they talk about, you know, control. From a really human, you know, basic point of view, the fact that all of a sudden you feel like you're in control again. You know, people were saying to us, look, we're just not sure if we're going to be here. We certainly can't do small stock, you know, whatever. We don't feel like we're in control. You know, the original fences went back up. People got this feeling of control back, you know, and that led to confidence and that then led to them saying, look, we are going to be here for the next generation. And so we will start to invest. So they were the sort of processes that we saw as these original fences have gone up. And I think that was what was so important in getting them back up to get that level of control, confidence and investment sort of happening again.
1: Morgan Gronald from the Rapid Board, and that program does finish around June. Now, June next year, I should say. Now, it is 20 minutes past six. Sunny conditions across the west and northwest today. Tomorrow, you can expect scattered rainfall, particularly if you're in the Channel Country area through to Quilpie and Thargomindah and into the Maranoa and Warrego regions. The Bureau is forecasting 5 to 20 millimetres, but there could also be rain for you in the central interior up to Longreach and Emerald. But the Bureau is only expecting a few millimetres in that. Now, you have been hearing a little bit about the difficulty attracting veterinarians into the West and particularly retaining those professionals in rural Australia. Now, Sophie Johnson has prepared this report.
3: Having access to veterinary services are an important part of life for any animal owner, whether it be pets or livestock. But a 2024 survey by the Australian Veterinary Association found more than a third of veterinary positions take over a year to fill, with shortages higher in rural and regional areas, where 44% of roles remain vacant for extended periods. General Manager of a rural veterinary practice, Jason Chuck, says part of the challenge is getting students out of the city.
4: Yeah, so we've got more vet schools in Australia and more places for veterinary students than we've ever had. One of the challenges the profession has had is the attrition of vets, particularly at sort of that five-year mark of their career. Our challenge isn't really around getting vet students into the profession in the first place. It's been on keeping them, but also on getting them out from the cities and attracting them into country Australia. I guess it's one of the reasons the profession's been a little disappointed that the federal government hasn't added the vets to the Commonwealth Prac Placement Scheme and supported vets with financial assistance while they're students to get them out into country Australia. Vets have one of the highest requirements for prac work of any profession, 52 weeks of prac work they have to do over the course of their studies, and it would go a hell of a long way to help us attract them out into the country if they were financially supported to do so during their studies.
3: The Commonwealth PRAC payment scheme, which took effect last July, provides financial assistance to students undertaking mandatory placements in teaching, nursing, midwifery and social work. In a statement, a Department of Education spokesperson said the university's accord recommended further work on how employees could reduce financial hardship for students in fields outside nursing, midwifery, teaching and social work. Mr. Chuck says there are a lot of reasons for rural workforce shortages, including concerns about work-life balance and after-hours work.
4: I think some of the perception around the challenges of after-hours care are already being addressed by the profession, and now we really just need to do a better job of showing our young and new and recent graduates that that perhaps some of the challenges they've heard about aren't as significant as maybe they fear.
3: Veterinary science graduate Aaron Herzberg was planning to specialise in treating small animals. But a rural scholarship opened up Dr. Herzberg to a life in the bush, changing the course of his career forever. Originally from Melbourne, he now lives in Malanda, nearly 3,000 kilometres from his home, working at the clinic run by Mr. Chuck.
5: When I started uni, I didn't know the front end of a cow from the back. But when I started my farm placements, particularly just the end of the first year, actually, on a cattle property in central Queensland, the people really opened my eyes to the rural lifestyle and how rewarding it could be.
3: Dr. Herzberg believes more support would make a huge difference in introducing students to rural vet life.
5: Working three jobs through uni at a time to pay for placements isn't very sustainable, and it really limits the exposure that people can get. It's hard to have the positive experiences if you're stressing about finances or you just can't afford the plane ticket or the Greyhound bus ride. If we want to invest in people, if we want more people to move to these areas, we need to show them why they might want to. And they can't do that unless they go there.
1: Isn't that true? Bring more people, more skilled workers into the West. And that report was by Sophie Johnson.
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1: Now, scientists have developed a strange superfungus that is capable of eating the toxic waste produced by mining and spitting out rare critical minerals. Denise Villa-Gomez is from the University of Queensland's Bioengineering Institute and says she hopes the fungi will be useful for the mining industry.
6: It is very important because at the moment, Australia has listed these metals as critical, because these metals are used for defense, clean energy, and advanced manufacturing. But at the moment, we are paying to stockpile the very materials that we are paying to find. So every mine site and every processing plant leaves something behind, like tailings or waste, or in this case, that the waste that we're using is fossil residue. And we tend to think of these things as liabilities, so things to store, monitor, and rehabilitate. But they contain these critical metals. So if we develop these technologies to recover these metals from this waste, then we will help Australia to get these metals in a more sustainable way.
7: So you're saying then that it'll be more environmentally responsible the way that you're proposing?
6: Yes, because at the moment, the standard approach for leaching metals is using inorganic acids, such as sulfuric acids and some others. It produces another toxic waste. So with our approach, we work at milder conditions. We do not require many chemicals, and also we don't require high heat or high pressure. So this becomes the technology more sustainable.
1: Denise Villa-Gomez from the Australian Institute of Bioengineering and Biotechnology in Brisbane. She says the next step is a meeting with the mining industry to try the fungi out in a real-world setting. Now, we did see higher prices at the Warwick sheep sale. Here's Errol Luck.
9: A smaller yarding of 694 lambs and 324 grown sheep resulted in dearer trends across the trade weight lambs and the store lambs back to the paddock, with the heavier lambs to process are similar to last week. Young lambs in the 12 to 16 range to restock and sell from 100 to 171. Young lambs over 16 to restock and sell from 171 to 206, with those to the butchers topping at 225. Older lambs in the 18 to 20 range to the butcher trade sell from 255 to 272, and lambs in the 20 to 22 range to the butcher sell from 232 to 268. Lambs to processors sell from 270 to 320. Hoggers to processors sell from 170 to 268. Merino used to restock itself from 102 to 160. Heavy crossbred and merino used to process itself from 172 to 232. Ram lambs to the wholesale meat trade sell from 150 to 196 with two.

0: finding new homes at 257. Meat rams sold at 158 to 194, and ewes and lambs topped at 265 per unit.
1: Less cattle at Graysmere, here's Richard Thompson.
2: Good morning, listeners. The yarding at TQLS Graysmere sale decreased to 2,269 head, 978 less than last sale. Quality was not as good in the process of lines, particularly ground steers and bullocks, which were far fewer in number than last week and well behind in condition. All the regular processors were in attendance and operating, albeit on reduced rates. Vela steers sold to average 450 to 505. Vela heifers averaged 280 to 364. Lightweight yearling steers made to an isolated 602, averaging 438 to 524. Medium weight pens sold to average 474 to 533. Lightweight yearling heifers averaged 331 to 357, whilst medium weights averaged 362 to 389 for the best bred pens. Grown steers and bullocks to processors averaged 413 for four score steers. Feeders averaged 464 to 515 and trade heifers sold to 365 for well-conditioned pens. Heavy four-score cows averaged 359 and heavy bulls to processors averaged 382.
1: That's your rural report this morning. The northern wool market is down another 5 cents or 56 cents on week, with further falls in all micron classes. My name is Crispian Yeomans. It is 6:30.

0: ABC News across northwest and western Queensland. Good morning, I'm Abby Holter. The Federal Minister for Indigenous Australians says she's working to prevent tenants of a northwest Queensland housing corporation becoming homeless when the properties are auctioned next month. During question time, Senator Lydia Thorpe asked whether tenants of the defunct Aboriginal and Torres Strait Islander Corporation welfare services would be protected. Ms. McCarthy says discussions around support and the group's debt are ongoing.
1: To the families in Mount Isa, I am very concerned about your situation, and yes, I am working with the Queensland Government and the Mount Isa Council. It's important that you are not left homeless.
0: An Outback mayor is relieved the Queensland Government will renew a water subsidy scheme released in this week's state budget. The Cloncurry Shire will receive $22 million over 4 years to continue subsidising overall water costs, with funds directly deposited to company Sunwater that facilitates the water pipeline at Lake Julius. Mayor Greg Campbell says without the subsidy, water costs for residents could triple in price.
2: A strong, stable, consistent base source of water makes supplying water to Cloncurry a lot easier. If Sunwater wasn't getting that subsidy, there's the chance that our overall water bills to the community would be that much dearer.
0: Latest data from a national food relief organisation has revealed Queensland has the highest levels of food stress in the country. The food bank research found 62% of Queenslanders are finding it harder to put food on the table compared to 51% nationally, and regional areas are feeling the pinch more than in southeast Queensland. Chief Executive Brett Kaepernick says the demographics of people needing help has shifted.
3: Even people on decent wages now, with the cost of living, with the cost of house repayments, with the cost of fuel, etc., we're seeing more and more people in those medium demographics that are actually seeking support now than ever before.
0: The Quilpie Shire Council has won a national recognition at the Australian Local Government Association meeting in Canberra for its push to grow the town's population to 1,000. The Shire was named the most outstanding rural and remote council as the Mayor and CEO prepare to meet federal government representatives to secure more childcare and aged care funding, key to driving the region's growth. Mayor Ben Hall says the award reflects the council's progress on housing.
4: Recognising all the things and initiatives that we've implemented to do that with our housing strategies and alike. It was an amazing thing to actually have that award bestowed upon our shire.
0: The Rural Doctors Association of Queensland says changes to the patient travel subsidy scheme don't go far enough for people forced to travel long distances for healthcare. The state budget allocated an increase to the fuel portion of the subsidy from 34 cents per kilometre to 45 cents, but left funding for accommodation support unchanged. RDAQ past president Dr. Matt Massel says the funding should be reviewed more frequently.
5: We can't just have, a review every 10 years because there's a political reason or the complaints have got large enough. We need a regular process of review. What is it costing rural people to get the healthcare that they need?
0: The Central West Alliance of Councils is urging landholders to apply for funding to fix exclusion fencing damaged in last year's floods. Remote Area Planning and Development Board CEO Morgan Gronald says 905 kilometres of damage has been reported so far, but he suspects the extent of the damage is a lot more. Mr. Gronald says RAPAD officers have visited 40 properties.
6: Part of the issue we've got is that people always think that, the next door neighbour or someone else has got it worse than them, so they don't pick the phone up sort of thing. We just encourage them to say, look, whether you've got, 1 kilometre or 100, give us a ring and we'll get down there and get your application sorted.
0: And a remote camp draft is raising funds to send Northwest school students to the nation's capital as part of their Year 6 curriculum. More than 1,000 first-round camp drafters will compete in the four-day festivities, dubbed the most remote event of the Northwest social calendar. To the weather, sunny across the Gulf Country, Northwest and Channel Country, mostly sunny across the Central West. 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
9: And this is Thursday morning. Yes, 25th of June. You are with Danny Kennedy this morning around the west and the northwest. And we're into another day and well into the second part of this week. I'll have you company for the next 2.5 hours or so, see what's happening around the place. Lots of interesting stories for you in the course of the day. We're going back 100 years, a century, and a century ago, two Studebaker cars did the first, what's believed to be the first commercial transcontinental motor tour in Australia. And 100 years later, it's being recreated as a fundraiser for the RFDS. I'll learn more about that and why they, well, we know why they're doing it, but how they're doing it, we'll do that for you as well. Also, before 7 this morning, it was pretty wet last Sunday, wasn't it? Particularly around the northwest in some areas. Put a spanner in the works with a number of events. Some were cancelled, some were called off. So there's plenty of ice to the sky as one outback and northwestern event gets underway today. I have a bit of weather for you in the course of the morning as well. Let's have a quick look now. Normanton and Burketown, mostly sunny, tops of 30. Doomadgee, sunny and 31. Mornington Island, sunny and 28 today. Sunny throughout the northwest today, another sunny day. Mount Isa atop of 26. Camberwell and Cloncurry, 27. Julia Creek, 29. And Urundanji, 25. Longreach, mostly sunny, top of 26. Barcaldine, mostly sunny, 25. Blackall, mostly sunny, 24. Isis and Tambo, sunny and 24. Winton, sunny and 27. Charleville and Augathella, sunny and 23. Cunnamulla, mostly sunny and, well, only 19 degrees today. It's 23 to 7. Coldplay.

0: Going back 26 years for Coldplay, a song off their debut album, and Yellow. It's 18 to 7. Very shortly, we'll see what's in the news. But firstly,
1: weather.
0: Yes, as the week rolls on and we seem to have sunny, slightly wintry weather, let's see if that's going to continue. Good morning, Robert Urbaniak from the Bureau of Meteorology. Sunny conditions continuing?
2: Yeah, basically, definitely for today. So, first of all, let's talk minimum temperatures. It was still pretty cold around the area, especially in the Maranal and Warrego. Roma and Charleville both got down to around 2 degrees, so there was no doubt some frost out and about. A lot of other places were below average, like Mount Isa got down to 8.8. Blackhall, Longreach and Winton were near average. But yeah, basically in the south and the northwest, temperatures were below average. So after that slightly chilly start to the day, we're basically in for a nice sunny sort of winter's day. Tops of about 29 in the Gulf Country, about 26-27 out Mount Isa way, Longreach, Winton around 26-27 as well, and then heading into the far southwest, a lot cooler, about 21-22 in Baduri, Windora and Quilpie, in Thargomindra as well, and about 19-22 for Maranon and Warrego. So, and overall, those kinds of maximum temperatures are pretty much average for this time of year. Winds are sort of mostly easterly to southeasterly today, moderate, so that's about 15 to 20 k's an hour.

0: and perhaps about 10 millimeters, especially south of Longreach. So Winton, Longreach, Barcaldine will probably just get a bit of drizzle, but Windorah, Coolpeak, Sargaminda, Charleville, all the Maranon and Warrego will get a lot more, probably upwards of 5 millimeters. And then that rain will head east tomorrow because it's being caused by a trough, and the trough's moving east. So tomorrow, St George, Roma, and all that area will get about between a few millimeters, about 10, 15 millimeters as well. So that's the real story as far as rain goes. But Mount Isa, the Gulf Country, are staying dry the next 2 days. And then for the weekend, dry weather.
1: Okay, and how about the Gulf waters?
0: For the Gulf waters, it is actually reasonably windy right now. So there's definitely some winds of about 15 knots about, so probably a bit too windy to take a tinny out. In terms of swell, you're dealing with swell below half a meter and seas about 1 to 1.5 meters. So over the coast today, those winds will perhaps drop off a little down to about 10, 15 knots.
1: Robert Damaniak, thanks for your time this morning.
0: Thank you.
1: Robert Damaniak there from the Bureau of Meteorology.
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1: 14 to 7, very shortly, going back 100 years to retrace the steps of what is believed to be Australia's first commercial transcontinental motor tour. Yes, learning more about that fairly shortly. But let's have a quick look and see what's making news this morning. As we have a look at the papers, just shuffling them around there. And firstly, in The Australian, a $50 million Labor Greens deal targeting self-managed super funds will clip their wings, the wings of the SMSFs, tilt the balance further towards industry funds and add to the public perception that the Albanese's tax package is a revenue grab. That's a warning from business and economists. Arrangements made between the Labor and the Greens to remove limited recourse borrowing arrangements for SMSFs to buy residential property. Dr. Chalmers told the Parliament this would only affect a very small part of the housing market. Property Investment Professionals of Australia Chair Kate Bacos said without limited recourse borrowing, it would be very difficult for the average self-managed super funds owner to be able to buy real property outright. In the Courier Mail this morning, Australia has recorded a surprise dip in headline inflation, but experts warn a deeper problem is being masked, and Aussie homeowners are set to be slugged with another interest rate hike this year. Annual headline inflation was 4% in the year to May the 3rd. The trimmed mean measure was 3.6%, though, and the Reserve Bank tends to focus on that when making decisions on the cash rate. Deloitte's Access economic partner Stephen Smith warned the data showed Australia's inflation problems not yet solved, and another hike in 2026 is still likely. And on the ABC News website this morning, Australia's domestic spy chief Mike Burgess has defended the agency's resourcing decisions in the years leading up to the Bondi terror attack, arguing his agency is grappling with an unprecedented volume of threats. Mr. Burgess, in his annual threat assessment, revealed that ASIO had foiled 31 major terrorism plots since 2014, and he said 14 significant terror-related cases had been resolved since the Bondi terror attack in December last year. ASIO's resourcing decision came under scrutiny at the Royal Commission into Anti-Semitism and Social Cohesion, focusing on an apparent shift in resources away from counter-terrorism and towards counter-espionage earlier this decade.
4: Hi, it's Zan Rowe, excited that a new generation are taking on a classic series. 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
1: Well, a century ago,

0: O2 Studebaker cars carrying 12 paying passengers on what's believed to be the first commercial transcontinental motor tour in Australia travelled from Adelaide to Darwin via Alice Springs, then back through Boulia and Birdsville. Now, 100 years later, that journey is being recreated as a fundraiser for the Royal Flying Doctor Service. The overland to Darwin and back crew was in Boulia yesterday, travelling with two near-identical Studebakers and modern support vehicles. Zara Margolis caught up with organiser Brenton Taylor and another Brenton Wintonbury, whose great-grandson Clarence Judd, or great-grandfather Clarence Judd, was actually part of the original 1926. Started here by chatting with Brenton Wintonbury.
1: My great-grandfather went on this original trip and he filmed it. So we have in the family about an hour-long film. And I can remember seeing the film as a youngster. With any kid, it would capture their imagination, people travelling through the outback and seeing the old cars and that sort of thing. So I'd just been thinking about it, I suppose. You know, it'd be nice to recreate it. And when the centenary came along this year, it was the obvious time to recreate it, was to celebrate the centenary, yeah.
2: I understand you've got two cars similar to the original with you on this trip?
1: We did originally have two cars. One of the cars unfortunately had to leave us in Mount Isa, so we're down to one now. But the original trip had two cars, two Studebakers, very similar to what we're driving in. I don't know that the roads are that much better now. Like obviously the roads that have been bitumised are better, but some of the roads we've been on have been pretty rough. And one phenomenon that didn't happen 100 years ago was corrugations, because the roads just didn't get that amount of use. And so you didn't have to deal with corrugations 100 years ago.
2: Brenton Taylor, can you tell me about where you've been so far?
3: Sure. So we're into week 5 of a 6.5-week adventure. We left Adelaide on the 18th of May and we made our way up through South Australia to Maree, and then followed the Overland Telegraph line through Oodna, Datta, Fink to Alice Springs and then to Darwin. And then from Darwin, we came back down and followed their route, the Barkley Stock route, which took us over to Anthony Lagoon, just inside the Northern Territory border with Queensland. And then followed the same route, the stock routes basically, down south through the different stations, Anthony Lagoon, Brunette Downs, Alexandria, Lake Nash, Avon Downs, and then getting to the towns like Dejara and Boulia, where we are at the moment.
2: Wow.
3: So we're here in late June. They had actually finished their trip on the 25th of June. So they actually they were shorter and they did more miles than we're doing, but we're stopping off and taking lots of photographs in the same spots that we can find in the movie. And, it's been an amazing journey, and we've seen lots of stations, lots of towns, and also lots of scenery that, you know, the locals can recognise and tell us what it is.
2: You're also using this trip to raise money for the Royal Flying Doctors Service. Why was it important to make this more than just about the history?
3: A lot of people said, oh, this is fascinating, you're going to make a documentary about it or do something. And we really are not sure that that's the right answer. There's a lot of documentaries about people driving old cars around Australia. But we thought, how do we benefit the communities that Captain Baggett went through and the communities that we're going through, the same ones, just 100 years down the track? And the Royal Flying Doctor Service was the obvious partner organisation, and it's just been fantastic. We're well over $20,000 towards our $26,000 target at the moment.
2: I've got to ask, the car that you had to leave in Mount Isa, she okay, or is this her final resting place?
1: Good question. No, she's fine. She's fine. Unfortunately, the chap that was driving that car, he's from New South Wales, Wellington. David's his name. He had to head home.
2: What's it like travelling on the roads in the old cars? Do you have air conditioning? Do you have Bluetooth?
1: No. We don't even have windows. So I guess in that sense we do have air conditioning, but it's not really, you can't regulate it. But there's plenty of air and plenty of dust.

0: and it's a bit chilly in the mornings. But you do get a great sense of the road and the and because we're not travelling that quickly, you know, we're sitting on about 70, 75 k's an hour on bitumen. You really get to soak in the countryside and have a good look. And they're actually great vehicles for that, because there's no windows, no pillars, nothing to obscure your view. Because you're in the open air, you just get that great sense of the country that you're driving through.
1: That was Brenton Wittenberry and Brenton Taylor speaking after the overland to Darwin and back visit to Boulia yesterday. Of course, they're speaking with Zara Margolis, the trip representing 100 years since the 1926 one from Adelaide to Darwin and back through Western Queensland. Well, it's 5 to 7, and of course last Sunday was pretty wet for some northern areas and sent some of the events certainly threw a spanner in the works. Last weekend, the McKinlay races were cancelled and one day of the Mount Isa show was also called off. So this week, plenty of eyes in the skies as the Saxby Roundup gets underway. The four-day event kicks off today with camp drafting, rodeo, gymkhana and more. Plenty of chances for people across the bush to catch up. Saxby Roundup committee Chloe Kerr spoke with Tim Little.
2: There's been a real sense of momentum. As always, the committee has done an exceptional job and the grounds is looking really good. We've been really fortunate with weather this week, which has added to the atmosphere, and Martin's water hole's full after a really good season. The trucks are starting to roll in, and yeah, there's actually a really genuine buzz building across the grounds, and we're all really excited. Really remarkable to watch this space, sort of like this patch of country transformed from an isolated cattle paddock into a bit more of a vibrant, iconic site.
3: Chloe, for people that haven't been there before, how would you describe the event?
2: Iconic, authentic. It's got a real, like, warm bush sort of atmosphere. And it's fun, family-orientated. There's so much that kind of describes Saxby, but no, it's a really amazing and memorable event.
3: How far do people travel to compete and come along to the event?
2: Well, we have people come from all the way from Victoria to come up to Saxby, a lot of people from New South Wales, Southeast Queensland. Just because so many young people come up to work in this region, their families want to come visit them, and Saxby's sort of now a part of a bit of a camp draft run. Like Mount Isa's next weekend, Cloncurry the weekend after that. So, yeah, it's this June, July is such a great time of the year for our region, and yeah, people come from all over Australia just to come to Saxby and to come to a lot of events around here. Anyone who like hasn't been and coming out, obviously the biggest thing is like we're so remote. Yeah. There's no shops, servos, no service, so it's such a good detox, and it's yeah, like I said, such an authentic experience. And yeah, obviously anyone coming out should pack smart, but yeah, it's such a great 4 days.
3: We saw that wet weather really hit Mount Isa with the show and McKinlay races as well the other week. Do you think people are extra keen for a bush catch-up this week?
2: Yeah, definitely. I mean, we have 1,200 first-round runs, so we are expecting a massive crowd, and I don't think the weather's going to slow anyone down. Like, as I said earlier, we haven't really been affected, and things are going to be full steam ahead here, and we're really excited to welcome all the competitors and spectators.
3: Events like these have been such a part of the calendar, you know, in the bush in these areas for so long. Why do you think they've stood the test of time?
2: Just Saxby in particular, and I'd say a lot of like bush events, like they're so rare and they leave such a lasting impression. There aren't many places that like still hold such an authentic old world bush charm, in my opinion. So it really never surprises me when people say it's like one of their favourite events out this way. And it always like brings such a special mix of people. Like you've got your originals who have been coming to Saxby for years and years, like the Dailies, Blacklocks, Kerrs. And then you have obviously your like younger crowd, often fresh out of school, experiencing this region for the first time. So yeah, no, they're amazing. I think it would suck not to have them.
3: First night, there's a bit of a fundraiser for the students of Julia Creek. Can you fill us in how that works?
2: Yeah, so it's really special. So Julia Creek State School, it's quite a small school, and their year six students, like a lot of them haven't probably really been too far out of northwest Queensland. And it's, yeah, it's just a sausage sizzle, gold coin donation. They're selling a couple tickets during the event. And it's to get them over to Canberra, which would be obviously such a memorable and exciting thing for them. And just, yeah, a little thing that we can do on Thursday night for them.
1: There you go, Chloe Kerr, one of the organisers of the Saxby Roundup there, speaking with Tim Little. Saxby, of course, 180 kilometres from Julia Creek. 7 o'clock.
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0: In this bulletin, Spy Chief Mike Burgess warns ASIO's grappling with an unprecedented number of security threats. The federal government's capital gains tax and negative gearing changes set to pass Parliament, and concerns the state government's increased waste levy will be passed on to ratepayers. ABC News. Good morning, I'm Maria Hatzakis. The head of Australia's domestic spy agency has suggested the nation's terror threat levels may need an overhaul. Joshua McIntosh reports.
1: Australia's terror threat level is currently at probable, which means there's a greater than 50% chance a terror attack will occur or be planned in the next 12 months. Delivering his annual threat assessment last night, ASIO Director General Mike Burgess has warned Australia faces an unprecedented volume and complexity of security threats.
2: Australia's terrorism threat level remains at probable, but I don't believe the system was designed for a situation like the one we face now. Probable does not tell the full story.
1: He's also defended the spy agency's allocation of resources to counter-terrorism in the years before December's Bondi Beach shooting. He says the agency responds to threats as they emerge and did so in the years before the Bondi attack.
0: Federal Parliament is today set to pass the government's contentious capital gains tax and negative gearing legislation. The Prime Minister will also use a speech at a conference to defend the changes, as political reporter Lexi Junawick explains.
3: Today, Anthony Albanese will tell the Committee for Economic Development of Australia State of the Nation Conference Labor's tax reforms will make a positive difference to people's lives. Changes to the capital gains tax and negative gearing are expected to pass Parliament today with support from the Greens in the Senate after Labor struck a deal with the minor party earlier this week. Mr Albanese's speech will say the reforms will help correct the negative consequences of tax changes made in 1999 and that the changes are right for the times and ready for the future.
0: Officials from Lebanon and Israel are discussing a US-backed proposal for Israeli forces to withdraw from parts of southern Lebanon and hand control of the territory to the Lebanese army. Bridget Rollison reports from Jerusalem.
4: The Israeli and Lebanese ambassadors to the US are currently meeting for their fifth round of talks in Washington as they try to end the fighting between Israel and the Iran-backed militant group Hezbollah. At the centre of the discussions is a US-backed proposal for Israeli troops to pull out from some of the territory it occupies in southern Lebanon and hand control to the Lebanese army. Under the plan, Lebanese troops would undergo US training and vetting to ensure they're not linked to Hezbollah. But in a strong rebuke to Washington, Israel's defense minister, Israel Katz, says that he won't withdraw troops from southern Lebanon, even if the US demands it.
0: Temperature records have tumbled in Europe, where multiple countries are sweltering through a severe heat wave. Is Europe correspondent Mazoe Ford.
5: As the temperatures rose across the UK, the Met Office Weather Service issued only the second red warning for extreme heat in history. As predicted, the country recorded its hottest June day ever, hitting 36.1 degrees in Hampshire in the south. More than 1,000 schools in England and Wales stayed shut or closed early. Transport networks have also been affected, with rail operators cancelling services or slowing them down. Several countries in Western Europe are also in the grip of a heatwave. Temperature records have broken in France, where at least 48 people have died in the water over the past week,

0: trying to escape the heat.
1: Back home, a southeast Queensland mayor says the state government's increased waste levy will be passed on to ratepayers. Sarah Richards has details.
2: The levy applies to almost 40 local government areas with the aim of deterring councils from dumping waste into landfill. This week's state budget revealed that metropolitan levy rates will rise by $10 per tonne, with regional rates continuing to align with indexation. Logan Mayor John Raven says it's a bin tax.
3: Over the last 5 years, ratepayers and Logans have paid $7 million for their bins being lifted and taken to landfill. That's an increase of 141%.
2: Environment Minister Andrew Powell says the levy is only paid when waste goes to landfill.
1: Nine Newspapers is reporting that today's show host Carl Stefanovic is set to leave the Nine Network after a podcast interview with British far-right figure Tommy Robinson. Sam Wilkinson has the story.
4: The Nine Network's decision comes at the end of a tumultuous day for Carl Stefanovic. Last night, he released the latest episode of his independent podcast, which featured an hour-long interview with Tommy Robinson. He co-founded the far-right English Defence League movement and is one of the most divisive anti-immigration voices in the UK. By mid-morning, the podcast was gone, with no explanation why. Stefanovic's contract with the Nine Network is worth millions of dollars and was due to expire at the end of the year. He joined the network as a reporter in 2000 and became host of the Breakfast TV program Today in 2005.
1: Anyone considering reselling their ticket for the sold-out Gold Coast Marathon is being warned they could be banned from future events. This report from Danielle Maher.
5: More than 15,000 runners are expected to take part in the Gold Coast Marathon next Sunday, 5th of July. Tickets for the main race sold out within 8 hours of going on sale, despite organisers increasing numbers by 20% on last year's event. Race organisers are now warning people not to buy entries from third parties. The official transfer window via the registration portal closed a month ago, meaning any entries now offered for sale are invalid. Organisers say anyone found competing with a race bib not registered in their own name will be disqualified, and both the buyer and seller will also be banned from future Gold Coast Marathon events.
1: In soccer, Switzerland has beaten Canada 2-1 in their FIFA World Cup clash in Vancouver. Bosnia and Herzegovina has defeated Qatar 3-1 in their match in Seattle. Meantime, Socceroos defender Jacob Italiano has been ruled out of Australia's crucial World Cup match against Paraguay tomorrow. National sport reporter David Mark reports from San Jose.
6: Italiano picked up an adductor injury in training this week. The wingback has been an integral part of Tony Popovich's starting side in the two group games the Socceroos have played so far. The replacement options include Aziz Bajic, Jason Guerrier and Kai Truan. The Socceroos need to win or draw the match against Paraguay to clinch second spot in their group. Paraguay needs to beat Australia to jump into second. David Mark, ABC Sport, San Jose.
1: Now with more sport, here's Jared Coote.
7: Australian boxer Liam Paro has won the IBF welterweight world title with a unanimous decision victory over Lewis Crocker in Brisbane. Paro joins Jeff Fenwick as the only Australian men to win world titles in two different weight classes after claiming the victory with scores of 115 to 113 on all three cards. Olympians will be able to apply for a new grant of $14,500 for each Games they compete in. The Fit for the Future Olympian grant has been established by the International Olympic Committee to support the sporting career of Olympic athletes or their career transition. A $203 million fund will be set aside for each Olympic Games, with the athletes who competed at this year's Winter Olympics the first to be able to apply. And leading tennis players will expand their prize money protest at next week's Wimbledon, despite a 20% increase in this year's prize pool. Players plan to restrict post-match press conference appearances to 15 minutes throughout the first week of the tournament. The 15-minute limit is meant to symbolise the 15% of revenue, which the players claim Grand Slams allocate to prize money.
1: In finance, Wall Street stocks have ended mixed. The Dow Jones Industrial Average rose 0.4%. The broad S&P 500 lost 0.1%. The tech-heavy Nasdaq dropped 0.4%. The Australian share market is set to open higher later this morning. Oil is down. The global benchmark Brent crude is trading at $73.17 US a barrel. Gold is down at $3,900.

0: $190 an ounce, and the Australian dollar is lower. It's buying 69 US cents. To the weather for Queensland, isolated coastal showers about eastern districts, mostly sunny in the state's far west, partly cloudy elsewhere. Cairns, Townsville and Mount Isa 26, Mackay 24, Rockhampton 25, Bundaberg a top of 23. In the state's southeast, partly cloudy with showers, Brisbane, Logan, the Gold and Sunshine Coasts 21, Ipswich 22, Toowoomba 17. Looking ahead for the southeast, partly cloudy with a high chance of showers tomorrow, a medium chance of showers on Saturday and Sunday with daytime temperatures in the low 20s. ABC News.
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3: And it's Thursday, yes, 25th of June. Danny Kennedy with you for the next couple of hours. And yes, as you might have heard before the news, Saxby Roundup starts today. And if it's your first time to Saxby, or maybe you haven't decided to go yet, now's a good time to decide you want to go along. Saxby's about 180 kilometres from Julia Creek. So make sure you fuel up, grab some water, groceries, cash, anything you need before you leave, because there's no servos, shops, phone service or FPOS once you're out there. So you're really in the bush out there to enjoy it, but make sure you're well stocked up. What's in store for you this, next 20 minutes, roughly? Well, it's not uncommon for rural patients to have to travel long distances, of course, for care. In Queensland, residents have been receiving the parents' travel subsidy, patients' travel subsidy, rather, to allay the cost of travelling. Is the subsidy enough? It has been bumped up, but does that increase go far enough? We'll have more on that in a matter of minutes' time. And no one likes paying more for the essentials, whether it's electricity rates or water. Bit of relief in one outback community when the state government has said that they'll continue to subsidise the cost of delivering water from Lake Julius. We'll have more on that as well before 7:30 this morning, before Abby Holt is back with news. But I'll let you know what's happening with the weather right now. The Central West, the Channel Country and Northern Goldfields and Upper Flinders today, mostly sunny. East to southeasterly winds, 15 to 20 kilometres an hour, becoming light in the early morning, then becoming easterly, 20 to 30 kilometres an hour in the morning. Daytime maximum temperatures in the low to high 20s. And tomorrow, partly cloudy with a medium chance of showers in the southwest. Maranara and Warrego in the Central Highlands and Coalfields today. Sunny with patches of morning frost in the northeast. Light easterly winds, 15 to 20 kilometres an hour in the morning. Then light in the late afternoon. Daytime maximum temperatures between 19 and 22. Tomorrow, partly cloudy with a very high chance of showers in the west and a high chance elsewhere. For the northwest and the Gulf Country today, will be sunny. Southerly winds, southeasterly winds rather, 15 to 25 kilometres an hour, becoming light in the early afternoon and daytime maximum temperatures in the mid to high 20s. And tomorrow, mostly sunny with a slight chance of a shower in the southeast. Normanton and Burketown today, mostly sunny, tops of 30. Doomadgee, sunny and 31. Mornington Island, sunny and 28. Sunny in the northwest, Mount Isa a top of 26, Camarwheel and Cloncurry 27, Julia Creek 29 and Eurundanji 25, Longreach mostly sunny 26, Barcaldine mostly sunny 25, Blackall mostly sunny 24, Isisford and Tambo sunny and 24, Winton sunny and 27, Charleville and Augathella sunny and 23, Cunnamulla today mostly sunny and 19.
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3: 14 past 7, and of course if you're a patient in the outback, you often have to travel a long way to receive health care. In Queensland, of course, there is a subsidy to help cover the cost of travelling. However, for years, health advocates have warned that that subsidy is not high enough and meant people were delaying treatment and allowing conditions to get worse. The recent state budget has bumped up the repayment for fuel costs from 34 cents a kilometre to 45 cents, but the subsidy for accommodation costs remains unchanged. The Rural Doctors Association of Queensland says the increase doesn't go far enough to encourage residents to seek health care. RDAQ past president Dr. Matt Maisel spoke to Jay Carstens about the changes.
4: The Rural Doctors Association of Queensland, on behalf of our patients in rural communities, has been advocating for a significant increase in the patient travel scheme for a number of years, part of which has been at least an increase in the petrol subsidy. And to see that be increased in the recent state budget is certainly pleasing, and I know many rural patients across the state will appreciate that increase in the subsidy they'll get back from petrol costs. But it unfortunately does fall quite short of what RDAQ and other groups have been advising the government recently. The cost of travelling to obtain essential healthcare goes beyond, you know, the cost of petrol. There's accommodation, there's lost wages, there's enormous impost on patients. So while we and our patients really appreciate the increase in petrol costs, we do know that there's still a great deal that needs to be done to bring the travel subsidy scheme up to an equitable level.
5: How has the higher fuel costs affected patients that do need to travel quite a distance to receive care?
4: I can tell you that colleagues across the state have experienced what I have in my rural town, that increasing number of patients are foregoing essential healthcare because the cost of travel, being away, accommodation has just become too much. And without an adequate system of subsidy to equalise that, we are seeing more and more people not have that healthcare, which of course just compounds down the track in terms of worse outcomes for health, but also further costs to the health system and to the taxpayer ultimately in the end.
5: Do you believe then that potentially by the government not going quite the full distance, it still leaves the potential for patients to still forego treatment?
4: Unfortunately, yes. The cost of accommodation has not been increased. It's been increased once in the last 15 years or so. It still falls, you know, it's $70 a night. It's significantly less than what it actually costs to stay, you know, whether you've got to go to Townsville or Brisbane or wherever. And so while having a little bit, 11 cents extra per kilometre for petrol will help a little bit, it's still far too expensive for many people to actually contemplate going away to get the healthcare. And so we see people foregoing that still. You know, we've been asking and advising government, the Queensland government, that the PTSS falls significantly short and it needs a significant increase. This isn't nearly enough. And while we do appreciate the increase in petrol costs, especially given that, you know, petrol rebates, especially given that petrol costs are the significant rise recently, it still leaves us wondering whether the Queensland government is listening to all the advice that's being provided.
5: What would you like the government to do to fully address the issue?
4: Well, they need to have a regular process of reviewing what it costs people to travel to obtain healthcare. And we have advocated for a stakeholder group that could meet on a regular basis to regularly review this. We can't just have, you know, a review every 10 years, you know, because, you know, there's a political reason or the complaints have got large enough. We need a regular process of review. What is it costing rural people to get the healthcare that they need? How do we make sure that they can obtain that? How do they make sure that their access is equal to everyone else in the state? And so a stakeholder group that is formed and meets on a regular basis to ensure that these rebates are kept equal with the cost of living and the expense of petrol, accommodation and the like. I think if we saw that, then, you know, rural people would start to, you know, have equitable access to healthcare.
5: And we know in the outback in rural communities that access to services can be limited, and it might sound obvious, but what's the impact of patients foregoing their treatment because of a lack of an adequate subsidy?
4: Well, I mean, conditions get worse, complications occur. Almost always that means that the ultimate treatment that's required becomes urgent. It requires very expensive retrieval services. In almost all cases, it ends up costing more to provide the healthcare that's needed because it hasn't been done at a earlier stage in the condition.
3: RDAQ past president Dr. Matt Maisel there speaking to Jay Carstens about the changes to patient travel subsidy scheme. 19 past seven, shortly. One outback community pretty happy with the state government water subsidy in the budget. Here's Carol King.

0: Carole King spent a lot of the 60s writing songs for other people with her husband Jerry Goffin, and then the 70s recording songs for herself, like that one, I Feel the Earth Move. So 23 past 7, and no one likes paying more for the essentials, whether it's electricity rates or water. That's why Cloncurry Mayor Greg Campbell says he's relieved the Queensland Government will continue subsidising the cost of delivering water from Lake Julius. State government includes $22 million over 4 years for the scheme, which helps keep water affordable for his Cloncurry residents and businesses. He told Abby Holter the funding underpins much more than just the town's water supply.
1: So a number of years ago, the state government, along with the council, after a lot of lobbying from Mayor Andrew Daniels at the time, got agreement to build an extension to the pipeline from Lake Julius. So at that stage, it terminated at Ernest Henry Mine. Cloncurry was in the middle of a major drought, and the water supply of the town was at risk. So the state government underwrote Sunwater to construct that pipeline, and that gave a consistent, reliable supply of water. When Sunwater finished the project, because it cost as much as it did, the water was almost going to be unaffordable for council at the time. So the state government entered into this agreement with Sunwater to pay them an amount each year that essentially subsidises the capital price of that pipeline, so that the water that the Cloncurry community is able to enjoy is delivered to us at a reasonable price.
2: So what was your reaction to hear that the LNP state government is putting another $22 million over 4 years into this water cost subsidy?
1: Sense of relief, ultimately, because without that subsidy, it means that water from Lake Julius, which makes life a lot easier for our water treatment plant staff and the consistency of water being delivered to the taps of the residents in Cloncurry, just makes that extra hard, because we've got our own source water, and that could come from Chinaman Creek Dam or our river wells, or we've got some bores as well. But having a strong, stable, consistent base source of water makes supplying water to Cloncurry a lot easier. And knowing that subsidy's there for another 4 years means we can continue, you know, supplying the high-quality water that our residents have got used to.
2: Will this funding have any impact on council's budget as well?
1: Not this year, because we haven't factored in any change to the water pricing. There'll be no difference. It doesn't mean that we've got a boost to the budget. It just essentially means our current operations can continue. But bigger picture, what it does mean, how we've been able to focus so much interest and activity at Chinaman Creek Dam with the new playground facilities and upgrade there, we've been able to maintain the water level in Chinaman Creek for recreation and livability and not have to access it for town water supply. So the ongoing subsidy means we can continue those sort of initiatives. It means we don't have to draw as much water from the river well system, so we will have water visible at the weir for longer. And I think that's the key thing that it underpins, is, you know, the livability of Cloncurry that we've been working towards by being able to use those water sources for recreation rather than having to use them for base water supply.
2: Do you think that $22 million is sufficient over the 4 years? Do you think you can work with that?
1: Yeah, well, council doesn't directly see that money. So that's a payment from the state government to Sunwater to fund the Sunwater pipeline. So while that's money that Sunwater doesn't on-charge council, so we effectively, you know, get affordable water, because, you know, that's been a transaction between the state government and Sunwater from day one. But ultimately, it does underpin the affordability of the water that council gets from Lake Julius.
2: And for your average resident in Cloncurry and your average business owner in Cloncurry, how does this subsidy impact them?
1: If Sunwater wasn't getting that subsidy, then there's the chance that our overall water bills to the community would be that much dearer. So whatever that works out to be, over the years, it's been between $4 and $6 million a year, which, you know, that's probably triple what our water rates are. So it just is impossible to justify. So that's why we've also been working in parallel to make sure that our own source water can supply the town if it ever come to the point where the Lake Julius water become unaffordable. But at this stage, that subsidy means that the water we get from Lake Julius can be delivered to our water treatment plant at an affordable rate.
0: Cloncurry Shire Mayor Greg Campbell speaking there with Abby Holter.

Arthur Connolly there in his ode to Sweet Soul Music. It is 7:30. That is time for the latest in ABC Western and Northwest news.

0: ABC News across northwest and western Queensland. Good morning, I'm Abby Holter. The Federal Minister for Indigenous Australians says she's working to prevent tenants of a northwest Queensland housing corporation becoming homeless when the properties are auctioned next month. During question time, Senator Lydia Thorpe asked whether tenants of the defunct Aboriginal and Torres Strait Islander Corporation Welfare Services would be protected. Senator McCarthy says discussions surrounding support and the group's debts are ongoing.
1: To the families in Mount Isa, I am very concerned about your situation. And yes, I am working with the Queensland Government and the Mount Isa Council. It's important that you are not left homeless.
0: An Outback mayor is relieved the Queensland government will renew a water subsidy scheme released in this week's state budget. The Cloncurry Shire will receive $22 million over 4 years to continue subsidising overall water costs, with funds directly deposited to company Sunwater that facilitates the water pipeline at Lake Julius. Mayor Greg Campbell says without the subsidy, water costs for residents could triple in price.
2: A strong, stable, consistent base source of water makes supplying water to Cloncurry a lot easier. If Sunwater wasn't getting that subsidy, there's the chance that our overall water bills to the community would be that much dearer.
0: The Quilpie Shire Council has won national recognition at the Australian Local Government Association meeting in Canberra for its push to grow the town's population to 1,000. The Shire was named the most outstanding rural and remote council as the Mayor and CEO prepare to meet federal government representatives to secure more childcare and aged care funding, key to driving the region's growth. Mayor Ben Hall says the award reflects the council's progress on housing.
3: Recognising all the things and initiatives that we've implemented to do that with our housing strategies and alike. It was an amazing thing to actually have that award bestowed upon our shire.
0: The Rural Doctors Association of Queensland says changes to the patient travel subsidy scheme don't go far enough for people forced to travel long distances for healthcare. The state budget allocated an increase to the fuel portion of the subsidy from 34 cents per kilometre to 45 cents, but left funding for accommodation support unchanged. RDAQ past president Dr. Matt Massel says the funding should be reviewed more frequently.
4: We can't just have, you know, a review every 10 years because there's a political reason or the complaints have got large enough. We need a regular process of review. What is it costing rural people to get the healthcare that they need?
0: The Central West Alliance of Councils is urging landholders to apply for funding to fix exclusion fencing damaged in last year's floods. Remote Area Planning and Development Board CEO Morgan Gronald says 905 kilometres of damage has been reported so far, but he suspects the extent of the damage is a lot more. Mr. Gronald says RAPAD officers have visited 40 properties.
5: Part of the issue we've got is that people always think that, you know, the next door neighbour or someone else has got it worse than them, you know, so they don't pick the phone up sort of thing. We just encourage them to say, look, whether you've got, you know, 1 kilometre or 100, give us a ring and we'll get down there and get your application sorted.
0: And a remote camp draft is raising funds to send Northwest school students to the nation's capital as part of their Year 6 curriculum. More than

0: 5,000 first-round camp drafters will compete in the four-day festivities, dubbed the most remote event of the Northwest social calendar. Committee member Chloe Kerr says funds raised on Thursday night will give local students a chance to see outside the region.
1: It's a Julia Creek State School. It's quite a small school, and their Year 6 students, like a lot of them haven't really been too far out of Northwest Queensland, and it's to get them over to Canberra.
0: To the weather, sunny across the Gulf Country, Northwest and Channel Country, mostly sunny in the Central West. It's heading for a top of 26 in Mount Isa and Longreach. 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
4: And a good morning to you again. Danny with you this morning. Be with you till 9 and before 8. Well, an Outback Council has walked away with an award at the annual Australian Local Government Association Conference, being recognised for one of their initiatives. We'll hear more on that shortly. And also before 8 o'clock this morning, imagine living in a rental property. You rent there for years, only to find out the home you're living in could soon be sold because of unpaid council rates. Situation facing certain tenants in Mount Isa. We'll find out a little bit more about that as well. Might have a look at some temperatures for you now, see what it's like where you are. Bourketown currently 16 degrees and Mornington Island 21, Normanton 17 and Huendon 9 and Richmond 8. In the Central West, a little cooler, not much though. Blackall 8, Longreach 11 and Winton 9, Camberwell 8, Cloncurry 15, Julia Creek 9, Mount Isa 9, Urundanji 11, Ballera 7, Birdsville 8, Thargomindah 7, Windora 10 and Charleville. Definitely cooler there if you head to the Maranara and Warrego. Charleville, currently 3 degrees.
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6: Hi, Melissa Clark here. Fears more Australians will be killed. The ASIO boss says security threats are growing in number and complexity. I'll speak to the Home Affairs Minister, Tony Burke. TV star Karl Stefanovic leaves Channel 9 after an interview with a controversial British far-right activist. And is the big correction upon us? What's happening with the real estate market amid rate hikes and tax reform?
7: That is really slowing down market dynamics. And when we have a low consumer sentiment, it does play out in paused decisions, delayed decisions, and generally fewer transactions.
6: I hope you'll join me for those stories on AM.

0: U2 is one of two big bands to come out of Athens in Georgia. Of course, there was them in the 70s. And in the 80s, REM, inspired by B-52s, I suppose, to pursue a career in music. And, of course, B-52s there from 1989 and Rome. It's 18 to 8, and hundreds of councils across Australia have gathered in Canberra this week for the annual Australian Local Government Association conference. There's been motions ranging from medication funding to disaster recovery being voted on and then put forward to the federal government. But that's not all that's happening at the conference. An Outback council has walked away with an award this year. The Quilpie Shire Council received the Most Outstanding Rural and Remote Council Award for their goal to increase Quilpie's population to 1,000. Jay Carsten spoke to Mayor Ben Hall about the award and how the conference was travelling.
1: You're in Canberra right now for the Australian Local Government Association meeting. Can you tell me how has it gone so far?
2: Well, for Quilpie, it's gone extraordinarily well because last night we were awarded Regional and Remote Council of Australia. So that we were the overall category winners of that. So we're outstanding. That was an outstanding result and accolade for our community. And that was granted to us for our advocacy around Q1000, which is Quilpie's orientation and push to push the community population out to 1,000, and recognising all the things and initiatives that we've implemented to do that. With their housing strategies and alike. So it's been really, it was an amazing thing to actually have that award bestowed upon our shire for our community.
1: You mentioned there's a few strategies to try and deliver that plan. Have you managed to speak to anyone in Canberra or with the federal government about some of those programs? I know you mentioned advocating for funding for aged care.
2: We haven't as yet. We're going to have meetings tomorrow around and touch base with some of those people, particularly around childcare and the delivery of funding a new childcare centre, 60-place childcare centre for our community, which is a pressing and urgent need. So yeah, well, so that'll be one thing pushing forward that we'll be looking for funding and the expansion of our aged

0: proposed changes to the DRFA, which is the Disaster Recovery Fund Australia, and that is, undergoing review, and there potentially is a $1 billion cut to the Queensland Disaster Recovery bucket that comes out when we have major events that targets infrastructure and betterment programs to make communities recover and resilient. So that is pretty much the hottest topic here this week. So, and particularly for Queensland, because it is one of the most prone disaster states. So so there's a lot of campaigning on that front.
1: And I believe that will go up to a motion vote as well. Tell me a bit about that motion process.
0: Yeah, so that motion's being put forward, and it's going to be pretty unanimously backed by Queensland, but it's about the distribution and the fair distribution across all states getting disaster recovery funding. Yeah, so that's what the motions or our motion put forward.
1: And is there any other motions that you will also be supporting and that other councils have put forward?
0: There's one in there around insurance for communities. So just ensuring that we can get some momentum around getting better insurance cover for the communities. So, and those that have been long-standing behind implemented long time implemented mitigation and seeing no result in the reduction of their insurance. So that is another very big topic for the Southwest contingency that's here and pushing that barrier.
1: You mentioned you're going to be lobbying about some childcare funding to expand the Quilpie Childcare Centre, and I know you've previously said the existing BEAF funding doesn't quite allow for small rural communities to apply for it. Is that what you'll be advocating for? Is a change to that, or some way to for smaller towns to gain some funding?
0: Yeah, absolutely. Just highlighting with the federal government that won't be fit for purpose for small and remote communities who are the, in most cases, the provider of childcare in their communities, and to see the scope of that funding lock those small and remote communities out of that. We're just advocating for that to be reconsidered and revised to allow greater access.
2: Quilpie Shire Mayor Ben Hall there speaking with Jay Carstens about the Australian Local Government Association conference being held this week, about some of the initiatives being put up by rural councils, and of course the award that the Quilpie Shire Council has received for their initiative of increasing Quilpie's population to 1,000. It's 12 to 8. Very shortly, imagine living in a rental property you've been renting for years, only to find out that the home you're living in could soon be sold due to unpaid council rates. That is a situation facing tenants in Mount Isa, and we'll have more on that. But firstly, John Lennon.

0: John Lennon off an album called Rock and Roll, which was all his favourite old rock and roll tunes from the 50s. And one of those favourite tunes was that one, originally done by Benny King and Stand By Me. It's 8 to 8, and imagine living in a rental property, renting for years, only to find out that the home you're living in could soon be sold because of unpaid council rates. That's a situation facing some tenants in Mount Isa for properties owned by the Aboriginal and Torres Strait Islander Corporation for Welfare Services, which owe council more than around $1 million in rates and utility charges. Up to 15 occupied homes could be affected. Tenants saying they're worried they won't be able to find anywhere else to live, with long public housing wait lists and private rental costs. Yesterday, the issue reached federal parliament, and Senator Lydia Thorpe asked the Minister for Indigenous Australians, Marlindiri McCarthy, what would be done to protect those tenants.
1: What emergency action are you taking to ensure these families stay in their homes and these properties are retained for Aboriginal housing? Is there emergency funding coming?
2: Thank you, Senator Thorpe. Minister McCarthy.
3: Thank you, President, and thank you, Senator Thorpe, for the question. It is a real concern what's happening in Mount Isa, and I have reached out directly to the Queensland Government, speaking both with the Minister for Local Government. Also, the Mayor for Mount Isa Council has been in touch with us as well. We are working on this on a number of levels, Senator Thorpe. Obviously, looking at the opportunities that the Indigenous Business Australia can do to assist some of the families who want assistance with it. In terms of those who are unable to use IBA, we're also looking at the opportunity and the conversations that I'm having with the Queensland Government and the Queensland Council in terms of the debt itself.
1: Families have been raising concerns about this housing provider for years, and the issues have been on ORIC's radar for years now too. When were you first briefed on this situation, and when did the NIA first engage with the tenants? We've heard that there were a few pamphlets circulated by NIA, but nothing else.
3: I'd have to get the date for you in terms of when I was first briefed, but I have been aware of the issue for at least a month, Senator Thorpe, to try and get on top of it, to actually find out what we can do. And I am very concerned in terms of the timeline that is left for the council to use the option of selling the properties. I want to know that the families have choices and that the families are very much involved. So I have asked the agency to make sure it is working with the families. But I also want to be reassured that the council itself, in terms of Mount Isa Council, and that the Queensland Government is working with me to ensure that we do not have added homelessness here in Mount Isa.
1: Queensland says Aboriginal housing is the Commonwealth's responsibility. Your government says it's Queensland's. The usual handballing while our people pay the price. You're the federal Indigenous minister. Will you guarantee none of these Aboriginal families will lose their homes?
3: I think most Australians would also question the relationships between jurisdictions and the Commonwealth. But I would say to the families in Mount Isa that I am very concerned about your situation, and yes, I am working with the Queensland Government and the Mount Isa Council, and I want to reassure the families that it's important that you are not left homeless in this whole situation.
0: That's Federal Minister for Indigenous Australians, Marlindiri McCarthy, there responding to questions from Senator Lydia Thorpe regarding the housing situation in Mount Isa. It's 4 to 8. Time for a tune before news and AM. Let's hear from Dubbo's biggest band, I suppose you could say, and very big around Australia in the 80s, The Reels.

0: reels there. Yes, Dubbo's finest, and according to my heart. Well, after 8:30, as a bright yellow giraffe visited school where you are in the northwest. We'll have more on that later on. Birdsville and Windora today, sunny and 21. Quilpie, sunny and 22. It's 8 o'clock.
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2: It changes people's lives, gives them this sense of adrenaline they've never experienced in their life. It opens the world of possibilities for them, not only on the board, but confidence in lots of aspects of their life.
1: ABC Northwest Queensland.

0: ABC News. Good morning, I'm Maria Hatzakis. Another Australian woman in Syria with links to the Islamic State group will be allowed to return home. The woman and her child were among a group of Australians held in the Al-Roj detention camp for their connections to IS fighters. She was issued a temporary exclusion order to block her return to Australia, but she's applied for a return permit, which the Home Affairs Minister Tony Burke says the government is legally obliged to issue. Mr. Burke says she'll be under strict surveillance.
1: She will have to report and we will have to know where she lives, where she works, where she studies. If she books a ticket to anywhere, she cannot use any telecommunications device without 24 hours notice being given, and that applies to a phone, to an email account, to anything on the internet.
0: Meantime, the head of Australia's domestic spy agency has suggested the nation's terror threat levels may need an overhaul. Joshua McIntosh reports.
2: Australia's terror threat level is currently at probable, which means there's a greater than 50% chance a terror attack will occur or be planned in the next 12 months. Delivering his annual threat assessment last night, ASIO Director General Mike Burgess has warned Australia faces an unprecedented volume and complexity of security threats.
3: Australia's terrorism threat level remains at probable, but I don't believe the system was designed for a situation like the one we face now. Probable does not tell the full story.
2: He's also defended the spy agency's allocation of resources to counter-terrorism in the years before December's Bondi Beach shooting. He says the agency responds to threats as they emerge and did so in the years before the Bondi attack.
0: The NATO chief is back in Washington, D.C. to meet with Donald Trump as he seeks to ease tensions between Europe and the United States. Cameron Gock reports from Washington.
4: NATO Secretary General Mark Rutte is visiting the US for the fifth time in 18 months to meet with President Donald Trump, who has in recent months lashed out at Europe. The US president has repeatedly threatened to withdraw from the alliance, angered over European allies' refusal to allow the US access to military bases for the Iran war. NATO allies were not consulted or advised the US would start the war in February. Mr. Rutte, who has been nicknamed the Trump Whisperer, is trying to ease tensions ahead of a high-stakes NATO summit in Turkey next month. Cameron Gock, ABC News, Washington.
0: The Queensland government's revealed new details about plans for a major riverfront development in South Brisbane. Construction company Lendlease has been awarded the tender to revamp the 7-hectare Visy Glass Factory site from April next year. Deputy Premier Jared Blaise told ABC Radio Brisbane it'll include up to 4,000 new homes.
5: It's just going to be beautiful. There's going to be new riverfront, there's going to be cafes, there's going to be outdoor arenas, like auditorium sort of thing, where people can sit and just watch the river and enjoy how beautiful this great city is.
0: In soccer, Switzerland has beaten Canada 2-1 in their FIFA World Cup clash in Vancouver. Bosnia and Herzegovina has defeated Qatar 3-1 in their match in Seattle. Socceroos defender Jacob Italiano has been ruled out of Australia's crucial World Cup match against Paraguay tomorrow. National Sport reporter David Mark has details.
6: Italiano picked up an adductor injury in training this week. The wing-back has been an integral part of Tony Popovich's starting side in the two group games the Socceroos have played so far. The replacement options include Aziz Bajic, Jason Guerrier and Kai Truan. The Socceroos need to win or draw the match against Paraguay to clinch second spot in their group. Paraguay needs to beat Australia to jump into second. David Mark, ABC Sport, San Jose.
0: In tennis, Australian Kimberly Birrell has lost in straight sets to Croatian Petra Machenko in the second round of the Eastbourne Open. Machenko prevailed 6-1, 6-4. Fellow Aussie Ayla Tomjanovic has lost in three sets to Teresa Valentova. The weather for Queensland, isolated coastal showers about eastern districts, mostly sunny in the state's far west, a partly cloudy day elsewhere. Cairns, Townsville and Mount Isa 26, Mackay 24, Rockhampton 25, Bundaberg a top of 23 degrees. In the state southeast, a partly cloudy day with showers. Brisbane, Logan, the Gold and Sunshine Coast 21, Ipswich 22, Toowoomba 17. Looking ahead, partly cloudy with a high chance of showers tomorrow, a medium chance of showers on Saturday and Sunday, with daytime temperatures reaching the low 20s. 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
7: Good morning. Welcome to AM. I'm Melissa.

0: Clark in Canberra, coming to you from Ngunnawal country and acknowledging other custodians. On today's program, TV star Karl Stefanovic to leave Channel 9 after an interview with a controversial British far-right activist. And is the big correction upon us? What's happening with the real estate market amid rate hikes and tax reform?
1: That is really slowing down market dynamics. And when we have a low consumer sentiment, it does play out in paused decisions, delayed decisions, and generally fewer transactions.
0: But first, ASIO Director General Mike Burgess has warned the security threats facing Australia are growing in number and complexity. Delivering his annual threat assessment in Canberra last night, he defended the agency's resourcing decisions in the years leading up to last December's Bondi terrorist attack. He also revealed 14 terror-related cases have been, quote, successfully resolved since then, and outlined new details on how Iran has directed anti-Semitic attacks here in Australia. Tony Burke is the Minister for Home Affairs, Immigration, Citizenship and Cybersecurity. I spoke to him about the ASIO Director General's speech and about the imminent return of the last ISIS-linked woman who had been excluded from entering Australia. Tony Burke, thanks for speaking with AM this morning.
2: Good morning.
0: Mike Burgess said last night that the national terrorism threat level doesn't do a good job of describing the circumstances we face. Does the system need to be adjusted to make sure Australians really are getting a sense of what the threat is?
2: This is something that we're looking at. The challenge that the Director General went through last night is effectively, once you're at probable, the next official ratcheting up is expected, where you have a very specific event that you have intelligence about that is about to occur. And we are not at that point. But within probable, there is a spectrum. And what Mike Burgess was making very clear last night is it has continued to increase the intensity of the threat level since we originally did the escalation to probable.
0: So is there a formal process of reviewing these threat levels underway?
2: There is a review that's happening on that, that's right. And different countries, particularly our Five Eyes partners, everyone does it a slightly different way, and we're looking at that. The thing that matters is making sure that the Australian people, but also all the law enforcement agencies, get the best possible information. And so in the absence of there being a change in label, last night's speech served that exact purpose.
0: Okay. Do you think it would need more gradations in how we look at the threat, or is it the description of the threats that might do a better job of helping convey what we're facing?
2: I guess that's part of what we're considering at the moment. But certainly the threats to national security have continued to increase. And as the temperature continues to rise, it's important that our agencies and the Australian public are given information about that.
0: He told us last night that there had been 14 events that had been dealt with since the Bondi terrorist attack that were terrorism threats. Can you give us a sense of how serious those incidents were?
2: Well, one of the challenges is we often look back on severity based simply on whether it happened. And every one of these where you intercept before an event actually happens, had that not occurred, then you know, these are people who want to cause real harm.
0: So all right, 14 of those people could have been very serious events if they hadn't
2: you don't
0: been
2: get any terrorism event, even when it's an arson attack, carries a risk to life. When the Adass Israel synagogue fire took place, that arson attack, that terrorist attack, state-sponsored from Iran. We were lucky that no one was harmed, but there was certainly a very real risk that people would have been harmed.
0: On that case, the attack on the Adass Israel synagogue, Mike Burgess gave us a bit more detail last night about the man that had directed that, someone who had lived in Australia, who's now in Iraq. He said that he's now in detention over there for unspecified reasons. Is there any prospect of the victims and the community that suffered at the hands of that attack getting justice from this individual?
2: Well, I'm glad that he's locked up. I'm glad that he's locked up. And if he's locked up in another country rather than here, I'm not particularly troubled by that, but he should be locked up.
0: You don't think it would be good to have a particular prosecution for this crime in particular?
2: Well, certainly I don't want him at the end of a crime being released into the community in Australia. If he's offshore and out of Australia, I'm happier than if he's here. So at the moment, he's locked up and

0: and that's appropriate. If there was a situation where the alternative was freedom, then absolutely I'd want him to be being prosecuted, but I want him in a position where he can do as little harm as possible. Yeah, and this is where that particular attack, it brought all the concepts together. It was foreign interference. It was a terrorist attack. Mm. It involved organised crime. It's the exact concept that Mike Burgess is talking about in the speech, where we used to look at things in silos, and some of the discussion lately has been, oh, but how much is on counterterrorism versus foreign interference? And the point was made, I think, really strongly last night. These are no longer separate entities.
1: The complexity that he outlined. While we have you, just a couple of other issues. We have one Australian woman with ISIS, links to ISIS families, prevented from returning to Australia because of that temporary exclusion order. Has this woman applied for a return permit?
0: Yeah, if I can take you through that, because there's some complexity to this that your listeners won't be familiar with, so if I can explain. The temporary exclusion order applies until a permit is issued, and when a permit is requested, a permit lawfully has to be issued. I've been working through with my department, my agencies, Australian Federal Police and ASIO, and with the lawyers to see every possible condition we can put on that permit.
1: So the request has been made?
0: The request has been made. We received the final advice yesterday that post-entry conditions, that's all the surveillance conditions, there's a whole series of conditions we can put in place there, but we received the final advice yesterday that we can no longer have an exclusion condition any longer for her. We've checked with our agencies. They are ready. So that permit gets issued. What it then means is the conditions that do apply to her are everything that is possible. So, for example, she will have to report, and we will have to know where she lives, where she works, where she studies. If she books a ticket to anywhere, for telecommunications, you cannot use any telecommunications device without 24 hours notice being given, and that applies to a phone, to an email account, to anything on the internet. Even if you want to use a public phone, it's 24 hours notice. Any social media, 24 hours notice on everything has to be given, so that there will be a very high level of scrutiny and surveillance, and we have gone absolutely to the legal limit that we're able to.
1: And that's the advice you've received. Has that return permit then now been issued, or is that imminent? It has been issued.
0: Yes.
1: So she could now return at any time under those conditions you've just outlined.
0: That's right. And that's the absolute legal limit we've been able to go to, and our agencies are ready.
1: And is this woman and her child the last of the ISIS-linked members that you're aware of that we would be anticipating returning to Australia?
0: That's the people who are in those camps. That's the total number of the people in those camps. But I should add, there has been a focus on these individuals who are in the camps because there were a whole lot of interviews given from them. There have been people returning since long before we came to government, including 45 men who went there to fight, all of whom had returned before we came to office. So the concept of there being returns, there being surveillance, there being work that our agencies have to do for people who have made a horrific, ugly decision, that has continued for a very long time.
1: The other thing is immigration that you have to do is decide whether or not to allow people to come on a visa to speak or to cancel their visas if they're hate speakers. We know the far-right activist Tommy Robinson has previously been cancelled and rejected from speaking in Australia. What do you make of his appearance on a podcast being hosted by a prominent Australian?
0: Well, he certainly wouldn't get a visa under me. He certainly wouldn't get a platform under me. The last thing we need in Australia is for the temperature to be raised by people who want to spread hatred being given a louder voice. He was banned by Scott Morrison and Peter Dutton. They knocked back a visa for him. I've made it even harder for people doing speaking tours to get visas here. When our security agencies tell us to turn the temperature down, it's for a reason. And there is a direct line between people who use dehumanising language and then when we end up seeing examples of violence. I just say, turn the temperature down.
1: Tony Burke, thanks very much for speaking to AM this morning.
0: Great to be back.
1: And Tony Burke is the Minister for Home Affairs, Immigration, Citizenship and Cyber Security. And the Shadow Minister for Defence, James Patterson, has spoken to Sky News about

0: the imminent return of the last of the so-called ISIS brides?
1: Yes, well, I caught part of that interview, and it was a rather tortured explanation from the Minister for Home Affairs, Tony Burke, about why this wasn't his fault. There was nothing he could do. But the bottom line is the Albanese Labor government has issued a return permit to a member of ISIS, an affiliate of ISIS, to return to our country who was previously blocked from returning to our country. This is a government which has failed at every turn when it comes to the management of these so-called ISIS brides, really just ISIS members, who left our country to join a abhorrent terrorist organisation that viciously persecuted, murdered, raped and tortured people.
0: The Shadow Minister for Defence, James Paterson. Now, he's a fixture of Australian breakfast television, but this morning, longtime Today Show host Karl Stefanovic is believed to be on his way out the door at the Nine Network. It follows his chummy podcast interview with British far-right anti-immigration activist Tommy Robinson, who, as we've just heard from the Immigration Minister, has previously been barred from coming to Australia. Nick Grimm reports.
2: Breaking today, Melbourne machete attack at two men seriously.
3: Uncharacteristically unseen and unheard. There was no sign of Karl Stefanovic as the Today Show went to air this morning, despite the well-known presenter making headlines across the nation's other media outlets.
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2: Karl Stefanovic is expected to leave the network.
3: Now, a slew of reports indicating his absence due to his other job, his side hustle podcast, independent of the Nine Network, but bringing fallout to the commercial broadcaster all the same.
5: Tommy, great to talk with you, finally.
3: The interview with Tommy Robinson was removed from streaming platforms this week, possibly not so much for what the controversial anti-immigration activist had to say, but for Karl Stefanovic's own words, including a promotional video showing the interviewee turning the tables on the interviewer, gaining his non-objective take on the UK's now former Prime Minister.
6: Well, you bump into some interesting types on the streets here, the tough main streets of the UK. Keir Starmer's out, Tommy Robinson's on the show tonight. And Tommy, how are you feeling?
7: I'm good. Can I ask you a question?
6: Yes.
7: Keir Starmer is a...
3: Media commentator Steve Kerry is a former commercial TV news director.
8: Nine has clearly hit the panic button and said, this is not aligning with our brand. Carl's going off doing his own thing, so now we're going to have this chat with him about his future at the Nine Network. But to me, it's all about Karl creating and making a controversial podcast to get engagement for his podcast.
3: And not only raising the ire of his employers at the Nine Network, Karl Stefanovic's interview had the digital ether crackling with the response from rival podcasters like this.
9: The mask is well and truly off. I feel like when we look back on how fascism became a normal part of Australian life, we are going to remember that daytime TV hosts helped bring us here.
3: And this.
10: There you go. The far-right agitator Tommy Robinson with his slew of offences and inflammatory language.
3: Some observers asking today whether Karl Stefanovic might now have second thoughts about his handling of the entire matter. Sam Buckingham-Jones is media reporter for the Australian Financial Review.
11: If he wanted out, if he wanted to be sort of, you know, I guess sacked and have some sort of, you know, walk away, I've been cancelled, build his audience off the back of that, then I could understand that. But it's the fact that he took the podcast down willingly. And from every side that I talk to, they tell me that Nine did not direct him to tell it down. Like, and whether there was some pressure, whether there was some, you know, mate, pull your head in, what are you doing, something like that, that's one thing. But as far as I can gather, there was no one saying take it down or else.
3: The federal government regards it as an issue of national significance, with Home Affairs Minister Tony Burke telling AM earlier in the program, it takes a dim view of anyone giving a louder voice to those who spread hatred. And in a statement, Nine has said it has no involvement with the independently produced Karl Stefanovic podcast, and that includes its choice of guests. Nevertheless, the company goes on to state it's taking this matter seriously.
0: Nick Grimm, you're listening to AM, where it's 19 minutes past 8. South Australia has become the second state to record a case of the deadly H5 bird flu. A large migratory seabird tested positive for the virus after being found about 80 kilometres south of Adelaide. Isabel Masali reports.
12: Justin Biddle predicted H5 bird flu was coming, but he didn't expect his wildlife rescue group to be South Australia's ground zero.
13: So the giant petrel came in on the 14th of June, which was Saturday week. It's presented.

0: Like a lot of other giant petrels and other seabirds have, where it was a bit weak and debilitated. It wasn't showing any bird flu symptom signs that we could tell. Yeah, it all seemed pretty normal with it. But yeah, once we heard about the WA cases, we thought, oh, that's a bit of a red flag.
1: The bird was soon tested, with the positive result revealed yesterday. Justin Biddle was then told the facility will be locked down for biosecurity reasons.
0: Yeah, the volunteers are a little bit disappointed. I think they're still worried about the animals that are in care. Yeah, a little bit upset that it's happened, but understanding that we're trying to do everything we can to do it all the right way.
1: The sick bird was found on the Fleurieu Peninsula and was a wild migratory bird, just like the brown skua and giant petrel that tested positive in Western Australia. More testing is underway on another suspected case in the state. Dr. Jane Younger is with the Institute for Marine and Antarctic Studies at the University of Tasmania.
2: Giant petrels are, during the winter months, we do have quite a few, particularly juvenile ones off the coast of southern Australia. So it's not unusual that they're kind of hanging around our coastline. Given that, and given that we're seeing, a lot of infection across the Southern Ocean and a few positive cases now on Australian beaches, I think we probably could expect a few more cases coming in the next few weeks.
1: She explains a national task force was set up in 2024 for avian influenza. It's been testing scenarios and has put biosecurity plans into place.
2: Given that we've now seen three positive cases in a few days, I think we need to be, concerned, but not overly panicked. We haven't seen any evidence of bird flu infecting or killing Australian wildlife so far. There's been no positive detection in Australian poultry farms. So we aren't actually at an outbreak situation yet. But given that we are seeing more positive cases turning up on our beaches, there is the potential for transmission.
1: While no cases have been recorded in poultry farms, news of the seabird cases disrupted business with Australia's largest chicken meat buyer, Papua New Guinea. Federal Agriculture Minister Julie Collins providing this update late yesterday.
3: My department has just received advice from the PNG that the suspension of poultry meat and poultry products has been lifted with some exceptions, and we'll continue to work with them on this.
1: Authorities are also encouraging Australians to keep eating chicken meat and eggs, as there's no risk to human health.
4: Isabel Musali reporting with Catherine Birmingham. And the South Australian Premier Peter Malinauskas says he's concerned about the potential impact on native bird life and on the poultry industry. He says escalating monitoring and detection is the top priority.
5: If we are able to detect bird flu in the mainland or close to poultry facilities, then we can respond pretty quickly. Particularly if it does get into a poultry farm, then we have processes in place to be able to make sure that we seek to quarantine the impact before it is spread. Now, that of course means the destruction of poultry birds if necessary, and that's actually logistically a substantial task and not an easy task.
4: The South Australian Premier Peter Malinauskas. Up to $122,000 could be wiped off the median value of a home in Sydney in the next year, and Melbourne's median house price could fall below $1 million. That's according to new forecasts by the real estate portal Domain. Here's political reporter Pablo Vinales.
6: A fall in house prices may be news property owners dread, but something first home buyers would embrace. Real estate platform Domain has released its housing price forecast for the next financial year and estimates significant falls in Sydney and Melbourne. Nicola Powell is Domain's chief residential economist.
7: Worst case scenario for Sydney, we could see up to 7% decline in house prices. So that's $122,000 shaved from the median house price. And we've got that lower range forecast sitting at minus 8% for house prices in Melbourne, which could see $84,000 shaved from the median house price in Melbourne.
6: The Reserve Bank hiked rates at three consecutive meetings in February, March and May this year and kept rates on hold at 4.35% last week. Nicola Powell says the effects are clear to see.
7: That is having a marked impact on how much people are willing to pay for a home. And then when we layer that with a fragile consumer sentiment, that is really slowing down market dynamics.
6: Canberra is also forecast to see a moderate drop of about $43,000 off the median house, But price growth in other capitals like Brisbane, Adelaide and Perth is expected to continue. Housing policy was front and centre in Parliament yesterday after the Housing Minister, Claire O'Neill, said this on Radio National Breakfast.
8: The housing market's cyclical in Australia, a very uncontroversial comment. We see periods of very significant house price growth and then we see the market make a correction, and that's what we're seeing at the moment.
9: So we're in a market correction now?
8: That's correct.
6: Treasurer Jim Chalmers later clarifying.
10: Well, I think the Housing Minister was using a general description rather than a technical definition.
6: A market correction is considered a drop of 10%, which economists say is unlikely. Further complicating the situation, a rise in underlying inflation. While headline inflation eased to 4% in the 12 months to May, down from 4.2% in April, underlying inflation, which is the RBA's preferred measure, rose to 3.6% in May from 3.4%. Pradeep Philip is from Deloitte Access Economics.
11: While our economy is softening, we've still got elevated inflation. And that is the conundrum that the Reserve Bank of Australia will have to deal with.
6: Ahead of another rate decision in August, he says the Reserve Bank will also have to consider volatility globally, namely the war in the Middle East.
4: Pablo Viñales. Business groups are frustrated by the federal government's efforts to push a union-friendly bill through Parliament with limited scrutiny. Much of the legislation deals with the backlog of unfair dismissal cases before the Fair Work Commission and has widespread support, but the government has been accused of tacking on an extra element that would increase the risk of corruption. Bran Black is the Chief Executive of the Business Council of Australia. He joined me a short time ago.
12: Well, what this bill does is give the federal government the power to discriminate against employers based on whether or not they have a union-endorsed enterprise bargaining agreement for the purposes of awarding procurement opportunities or grants. And what this type of arrangement reflects is precisely the type of legislative arrangement that applied in Victoria that led to direct corruption outcomes. And this was, of course, the subject of reporting by Geoffrey Watson, SC, with respect to the Victorian Big Build, where he found that these types of arrangements helped facilitate $15 billion worth of corruption. But our concern is that this bill applies precisely these types of arrangements right across Australia's economy. We can't understand.
4: The government says the construction sector will be excluded. Is that not sufficient to assuage your concerns?
12: It's absolutely not sufficient for a couple of reasons. The first is that the mere fact that construction has to be excluded accepts the enormous risk that this bill in and of itself carries. But secondly, if you exclude construction, you've still got the rest of the economy covered. So this could be the medical sector, or mining or manufacturing, or it could be the charitable sector or defence. Any sector that has a procurement relationship with government, any sector that is engaging with government for the purposes of grants, any sector at all is subject to these arrangements. And what Geoffrey Watson said in his commentary just this morning was that when you put the power to give an EBA into the hands of a very few people, it means that it is very, very easily corrupted. And that's our concern here.
4: It looks like this legislation is set to move through both houses of parliament in this fortnight. What discussions have you had with the minister about this? Has there been any reception for your concerns?
12: Well, we've been absolutely clear with the minister from day one, once this particular provision was raised, that we would be strongly objecting to it, and we are. They've been emphasised by Geoffrey Watson, SC, who of course did so much good work in New South Wales to tackle corruption. He's made comments today that this particular bill is an enormous corruption risk for the Commonwealth, for every taxpayer, because it adds enormously to the risk of cost blowouts across our economy.
4: Bran Black, thanks very much for speaking to AM this morning.
12: It's my pleasure, anytime.
4: And Bran Black is the Chief Executive of the Business Council of Australia. In finance, Wall Street stocks have ended mixed, but oil prices have fallen to their lowest level since the start of the Iran war. More tankers expected to move out of the Strait of Hormuz. So looking at the global benchmark, Brent crude, it's trading at $73.33 US a barrel. And that's AM for today. I'm Melissa Clark. The time now, it's 8:30.
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14: I'm back with you till 9 this morning. Good to just get that get you through till Susan Graham Ryan's in. And got a bit to squeeze in the next 29 and a half minutes. Well, you might know him from such Aussie films as Getting Square, Spit, Chopper or Two Hands. Or you might know him from playing in the Number 4 Band, which might have played at a country pub near you. Yes, an actor, director and musician will be showing off all those skills at Winton's Vision Splendid Outback Film Festival this weekend. Catch up with him shortly. And for generations, a bright yellow giraffe has been travelling to schools across the country. Might have travelled to your school recently. Someone who's been travelling with him is Mrs. Harold. I might give away who he is. We'll find out a little bit about her as well. On her travels with, yes, Harold. Remember Healthy Harold, the giraffe? Well, he's in the northwest, or he has been. Anyhow, more on that before 9 this morning. News headlines, Abby Holter has them very shortly. But firstly, I spoke to Robert Urbaniak from the Bureau of Meteorology and asked him if it'll still be sunny today.
15: Yeah, basically, definitely for today. So, first of all, let's talk minimum temperatures. It was still pretty cold around the area, especially in the Maranol and Warrego. Roma and Charleville both got down to around 2 degrees, so there was no doubt some frost out and about. A lot of other places were below average, like Mount Isa got down to 8.8. Blackhall, Longreach and Winton were near average. But, yeah, basically in the south and the northwest, temperatures were below average. So after that slightly chilly start to the day, we're basically in for a nice sunny sort of winter's day. Tops of about 29 in the Gulf Country, about 26-27 out Mount Isa way, Longreach, Winton around 26-27 as well. And then heading into the far southwest, a lot cooler, about 21-22 in Baduri, Windora and Quilpie. In Thargomindra as well, and about 19 to 22 for Maranol and Warrego. So, and overall, those kinds of maximum temperatures are pretty much average for this time of year. Winds are sort of mostly easterly to southeasterly today, moderate, so that's about 15 to 20 k's an hour. And then what's in store for the rest of the week? Well, tomorrow, because winds are sort of tending gradually northeasterly over today, And into tomorrow, the nighttime temperatures will be a little warmer. So pretty much everywhere will be a few degrees warmer than it was this morning, up to 5 degrees warmer. So much less chilly tomorrow morning. And then there is some rain coming for the central interior, the far southwest, Maranol and Warrego. So anywhere south of Winton tomorrow, there's a chance of showers. Especially south of Longreach. So the sort of rainfall amounts you're talking about are about between a few millimetres and perhaps about 10 millimetres, especially south of Longreach. So Winton, Longreach, Barcaldine will probably just get a bit of drizzle, but Windora, Quilpie, Thargomindra, Charleville, all the Maranol and Warrego will get a lot more, probably upwards of 5 millimetres. And then that rain will head east tomorrow because it's being caused by a trough and the trough's moving east. So tomorrow, St George, Roma and all that area will get between a few millimetres, about 10, 15 millimetres as well.
14: Yes, there you go. Robert Urbaniak there having a look at the weather as the weekend approaches. Of course, from the Bureau of Meteorology. But now with the latest headlines. Good morning, Abby Holter.
16: Making news this morning. The Federal Minister for Indigenous Australians says she's working to prevent tenants of a Northwest Queensland Housing Corporation becoming homeless when the properties are auctioned next month. During question time, Senator Lydia Thorpe asked whether tenants of the defunct Aboriginal and Torres Strait Islander Corporation Welfare Services would be protected. Senator McCarthy says discussions surrounding support and the group's debts are ongoing. The Rural Doctors Association of Queensland says changes to the patient travel subsidy scheme don't go far enough for people forced to travel long distances for healthcare. The state budget allocated an increase to the fuel portion of the subsidy from 34 cents per kilometre to 45 cents, but left funding for accommodation support unchanged. RDAQ past president Dr. Matt Massel says the funding should be reviewed more frequently. And an outback mayor is relieved the Queensland government will renew a water subsidy scheme released in this week's state budget. The Cloncurry Shire will receive $22 million over 4 years to continue subsidising overall water costs, with funds directly deposited to company Sunwater that facilitates the water pipeline at Lake Julius. Mayor Greg Campbell says without the subsidy, water costs for residents could triple in price. More news coming up at 9 o'clock.
14: Thanks, Abby. It's 24 to 9. Here's Anastasia.

Anastacia there, singer from Chicago, was started off as a backing vocalist, as a lot of people do, and one of her hits, and Left Outside Alone. It's 20 to 9.

0: on this Thursday morning. And you might know him from such Aussie movies as Getting Square, Spit, Chopper or Two Hands. Or you might know him from playing in the Number 4 Band, which might have played at a country pub near you. David Field, actor, director and musician, will be highlighting all those skills at Winton's Vision Splendid Outback Film Festival this weekend. He'll be featured in a doco about his band, and there's a couple of films you'll be able to see that he's acted in, and one he's directed. I asked David and if he and the Number 4 Band will be playing at the Winton pubs.
1: Yeah, we'll be playing. Tim Oxley, Jeff Morell and myself. We've been together for about, I don't know, 15 years or so, maybe even a bit longer. And we were travelling around playing the way we play, which is basically we go to a lot of country towns, hit the pub at about midday, play a couple of songs, and the publican's always pretty happy with them. And then we say we'll be back at 6. We want booze, food and lodging if possible. And then we put a hat in the bar and away we go, you know, instead of sort of money at the door, that very modern thing, which is, I think, you know, I guess we're kind of anti the way music's been treated and the way the customers have been treated now. You know, if music's good, someone will put their hand in their pocket and put a bob in your hat.
0: That is
1: so
0: true.
1: It's an old troubadour style of playing. And they're all originals. We play only our own stuff. And so what happened was, a mate of mine who's a war photographer, an amazing human being called Stephen DuPont, who's a filmmaker as well, followed us around on a couple of these journeys and ended up making this documentary called That Half Barbaric Twang, which is playing at the festival, which we're really grateful for. So we thought we'd come out and play as well.
0: And will you be doing the same format, going around to the pubs and putting the hat out?
1: Oh, yeah, we might play on the street. I mean, we'll do a kid's birthday party. We don't care, you know, as long as we can play music. We really don't care, damn it. That's the whole thing about music, isn't it? I mean, I don't know if you're a musician, but I know people like it's a wonderful guy that has the Sunday morning show on the ABC and goes around the... Macca is a musician. Sorry, I'm forgetting. But, you know, you know that music, when you play music... You don't care. You sit around a table. I mean, music's been, you know, it's sat culturally through families and through celebration and through, you know, drunken, lonely nights. And, I mean, it has many places, not just a $20 pay at a pub, you know.
0: It'd be great to have, well, not just your musical talents, of course. There's a couple of highlights of your film career as well showing, as well as the documentary, and you'll be doing a Breakfast with the Stars, so you'll be pretty busy. I think Oyster Farm is the movie showing, which was filmed in the Hawkesbury. I was surprised to see over 20 years ago.
1: Beautiful film. Beautiful film. Beautifully shot, beautifully made by a director called Anna Reeves. Great cast. Yeah, that was a fun shoot. It's a beautiful. I was really, really proud of that film. I always thought it was a beautiful, beautiful piece of work. I think we've got that. We've got The Kink, which is a film I just directed and acted in, which is a comedy, which we made here in Melbourne with Elkinos Silimidos. We've got That Half Barbaric Twang. Well, I love Winter. We were really excited about this. I especially was because I shot with a film out in Winton many years ago, which became a great series, Mystery Road, which we shot out there with Hugo and Aaron and all those wonderful people. And I fell in love with Winton, absolutely loved it. Loved the people, loved the town, loved the country. Because I'm from the country, I'm from Parks originally, so I love that sort of country, you know, anything to do with a country. I remember travelling with Mac's wife years and years ago through to the desert and she said, what do these people do out here? She's a very city girl. What do these people do? Constant question for about a week. Keep it up, you know. But, you know, in the end, you know, she met people and actually realised how incredibly different and vast this country is, she just fell in love with it. And fell in love with the people. It's like, oh, no, she's an amazing, wow, how's this woman, or how was that guy, how funny was that? You know, I mean, it's characters. I mean, I grew up around it. You know, it was probably why I became an actor. It was probably, you know, I got taught by all those old fellas how to bullshit really well.
0: And you can take that to your roles. And a lot of your roles, they're characters as well, aren't they? A lot of the people you play in movies and TV.
1: Yeah, I've played a lot of real-life characters and other people that you've sort of tried.

0: good fun. All good fun, mate. You know, get to wake up in the morning and, you know, how lucky am I is what I still think every single day, Danny. Any day I'm on set and I'm working, I realise what a privilege it is. And you know, if you can keep that in mind, I think you're doing all right.
1: And I suppose you find with not just the acting and directing and the music, the three things certainly keep you busy. You may not be making a fortune, but to be involved in three areas like that must be highly satisfying.
0: Yeah, it is, but, you know, you're right. I'm not making a fortune, so if I do sting people out and went for 50 here and there, you know, don't be surprised, all right? don't be thinking, oh, this guy's an actor. Sure, he's making money. No. I'll be expecting a lot of free drinks. No, I'm just kidding. Yeah, look, it's hard, but, you know, we're like anyone in this world, you know, everybody's in the same place in this country. You know, we're all trying to manage $2.50 petrol and $3 petrol and all the rest of the ridiculous stuff that's going on. We're all trying to manage it.
1: And in between everything, do you think you'll get a chance to sit in and watch a movie while you're out here?
0: Yeah, I'd hope so. Yeah. I hope so. That's if we're not playing. It just depends, you know, if the boys say, oh, we're off, well, then, you know, you got to grab the mandolin and the guitar and do as you're told. You know, we might end up down the caravan park, or we could up, you know, outside the pub, or who knows, you know. I live in Melbourne now, and the lads live in, well, Tim's a complete gypsy, and Jeff's living in Wollongong. So it's been much more difficult for us to play. So when we do get together, we tend to just play. So we'll see.
1: And the movie.
0: Oh, it'll be fun, mate. We'll have fun. And like I say, I love that part of the country. I love that red dirt out there. It's oh, magnificent. You know, I remember driving up that way years ago and then through Boulia and across the Plenty Highway down to Alice. And, oh, you know, any of that country through there, I just find it, I could just sit there for weeks and be quite happy.
1: David Field there, actor, director and musician. He will be at the Vision Splendid Film Festival. His doco, Half Barbaric Twang, that Half Barbaric Twang's on tomorrow. And he does a Breakfast with the Stars on Saturday. Oyster Farm, a great movie. It's on Saturday. And the one he directed as well, The Kink, on Saturday as well.
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1: 11 to 9, if you went to school any time in the last 40 years, chances are you probably remember a dark air-conditioned van and a certain bright yellow giraffe called Healthy Harold, spreading life education, teaching kids about health, respect and making good choices. But behind Harold, it takes a very special human to bring those lessons to life. And Denise Crilly is one of those people, often known as Mrs. Harold. Denise's life has looked pretty different before she came, or did look pretty different before she came, the Healthy Harold lady, included a stint living and working inside North Korea. Adam Stephen caught up with Denise recently.
4: The closest place that I travel to outside of Mount Isa is Cloncurry, so that's a 250-kilometre round trip. The furthest place I would travel to is up through to Doomadgee, Burketown, Normanton, and even right up into the Gulf of Carpentaria up to Corumba. So when I get up there, they're like 1,000-plus kilometre round trips.
5: What's the reaction like from the kids when you and Harold roll into a really remote town?
4: The kids absolutely love it. 2 weeks ago, I was up in Doomadgee and Burketown. Some of the kids actually recognised me from Mount Isa or from previous visits. I get the, oh, Mrs. Harold's here, the Healthy Harold lady's here, Harold. They're just so super excited. But they always ask, where's Harold? Because I always have a story. Oh, Harold's just stopped outside of town because he wanted to have a look down the river. Harold just stopped at the bakery because he knows that, you know, Cloncurry Bakery has the best carrot cake in town. So they just love hearing about what Harold's up to.
5: Without breaking the fourth wall too much, have any of them ever cottoned on to the fact that Mrs. Harold and Harold are rarely sighted in the same place at the same time?
4: Well,
5: outside of the van?
4: We don't talk about the P word.
5: And we won't either, just in case there's impressionable young ears listening. But is there a certain age at which Harold is just entertaining as opposed to being viewed

0: its own entity?
1: Well, it's really interesting. So, of course, the little ones, Harold is Harold, and, you know, Harold gets hugged, and Harold, they love Harold, and they want to tell Harold all sorts of different things. As they get older, there is an awareness. However, I've had grade sixes that have come up to me and to Harold at the their last session, and that they're aware it's the last session, and they actually will still talk to Harold, and they let Harold know that how important he was to them, and they let him know that they would miss him. So even though there's an awareness of who Harold is, I think there's also this attachment to him that he's been such an important part of their life that they don't like letting go completely.
0: Have there ever been any moments you've been privy to there while they're talking to Harold that really moved you?
1: Yeah, there was a little one in one of the remote schools, and I've seen him now several times over the last 3 years. The first visit that I went there, I was instructed by his teacher not to engage with him at all because of he had some special issues, not to engage with him to the point, don't look at him, don't have Harold face him, nothing. And he actually stood at the back of the room hiding behind a column. That was that visit. Over subsequent visits, he's creeped a little bit forward, a little bit forward. The last time I went to visit them, he actually stood in line to pat Harold at the very end. Harold was able to engage with him, and I was actually able to turn my head and say a few words to him without him running away. He also, as I say, he was talking to Harold as well. His teacher actually had a cry afterwards because she said it's the most that he has ever done.
0: Wow, that's beautiful. Hearing here from Denise Crilly, or Mrs. Harold, as she's known when she visits the Outback, an educator with Life Education Queensland. You've actually had a fascinating working life. You are a qualified teacher, but tell us about the different jobs that you've had over the years that didn't even necessarily pertain to teaching, Denise.
1: I suppose the most interesting one was when I landed up. I was teaching in China at the time, and then I got myself into a position with the United Nations World Food Programme, so worked up in North Korea, feeding a third of the country. So going around and checking on the food instability that was up there, and traveling all over the DPRK, which Democratic People's Republic of Korea.
0: What was that like? What experience was that like for an Australian teacher?
1: Oh, look, I absolutely loved it. It sounds really bizarre to say, but it's actually a beautiful country. So take the politics out of it. The people are beautiful. They will welcome you to the extent that they're allowed to, given their circumstances. The natural environment of the country, I love. Like, I spent a lot of times, because I travelled mainly along the east coast of North Korea, and every time I went out there, it was almost like a different season. It's actually a really lovely country. It's just such a shame, the politics.
0: Denise, you've also trained Navy engineers and taught high-risk workplace safety like confined spaces and working at heights. Does managing a classroom of excited primary schoolers require a similar skill set to training Navy recruits?
1: Well, not quite, although sometimes they might need a little bit of controlling. But no, do you know what? One of the things I love about teaching kids is their enthusiasm. You don't always get that same enthusiasm from adults. However, as I say, with kids, you've got that fun factor, the joy, there's the inquisitive nature that they have, the curiosity, and of course, questions, which always is great and challenging for you as an educator. But do you know what? If one kid has got a question, you can bet that there will be another child thinking the same thing.
0: What are some of the biggest challenges that the remote kids are facing when it comes to health and well-being that you're just trying to address in whatever way you can with Life Education Queensland?
1: One of the things that I see in some of the remote communities is the cost of food. When we talk about, you know, making sure that you have, you know, eat the rainbow or have lots of different fruits and vegetables, some of these kids or the families, they don't have access to those fruits and vegetables. Or if there is access to them, there's actually financial constraints as to how much that they can buy. And because the communities themselves, there might not be the availability for work, people don't have the money. So that is a big factor in making sure that the families can provide for their kids. The other thing that is also quite challenging, and it's not just challenging out in the communities, this is everywhere, is the amount of screen time that kids are having. And sometimes in the remote communities, there's not the awareness that because they're speaking to somebody outside of their community or outside in a different place, that there might be still a danger attached. So that

0: is it can actually be quite concerning for families.
1: You've only been at this a few years, Denise, but compared to some of your other jobs, what's the job satisfaction like from being Mrs. Harold?
0: I absolutely love this job. I'm in for the long haul with this position because not only do I get job satisfaction from both a personal professional level, I know that my job is making a difference. I can't go anywhere in Mount Isa without some child singing out, "Miss Denise, Miss Harold, there's the Healthy Harold lady." And they'll either drag their parents over or they'll come running over, and then I'll actually go up to the parents, say, "Hi, your child knows me from school." The job satisfaction is off the charts. The fact that I can go out to schools, I can travel around Northwest Queensland, which is absolutely beautiful. I love the wildlife, the nature that I see, but I can travel around to all these places delivering such an important message to the kids that not only just impacts the kids, it also filters through to their families and the community as well. It's such a special job to have. I wouldn't change it for the world.
2: There's Life Education Queensland educator Denise Crilly, or Mrs. Harold as she's also known, very close friend of Healthy Harold the Giraffe, speaking there with ABC Drive's Adam Stephen. 3 to 9, just about, time for me to go, but let's hear a little bit of JJ Cale first.

0: JJ Cale there, and Crazy Mama. Huendon today, mostly sunny, top of 27. Richmond, sunny, and 29. Catch you again tomorrow morning. It's 9 o'clock.
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4: ABC News. Good morning, I'm Maria Hatzakis. The Queensland Government's unveiled new details of a major revamp of the Visy Glass Factory site in South Brisbane. Joshua McIntosh reports.
5: The 7,000-hectare site had been slated to become a broadcast centre for the 2032 Olympics and Paralympics, but the state government says construction company Lendlease will turn it into another South Bank with 4,000 homes and a hospitality precinct. Deputy Premier Jared Blay says it'll be transformative for the inner city.
6: We have an opportunity here now on the cusp of the 2032 Games to make this site something special.
5: Lendlease CEO Claire Johnston says the company's proud to have been awarded the tender.
7: We look forward to getting to work and getting going on making this great place for everybody who will come here.
5: Work's expected to begin in April next year.
4: Nationals MP David Littleproud says he's deeply concerned that an Australian woman with links to the Islamic State group will be allowed to return home from Syria after being blocked. She was issued a temporary exclusion order earlier this year on security advice, but the Home Affairs Minister Tony Burke says the woman has since applied for a return permit, which must be issued under the law. Mr. Littleproud has acknowledged Australian citizens have a right to return home, but says the government could have amended legislation to try to keep the woman out for longer.
8: This is the disappointing aspect where the government has been flat-footed rather than proactive working with the parliament to look for whatever solution they could to keep these people out of Australia for as long as we possibly could.
4: Independent MPs Ali Stegall and Allegra Spender have formed a new political party in a move to appeal to voters disillusioned with the major parties. Here's political reporter Isabella Tolhurst.
9: Sydney Teal independents Zali Stegall and Allegra Spender have joined forces to launch a new centrist political party called Community Strong Australia, which they say will support community-backed candidates and parliamentarians in both houses of parliament. They say their core pillars will be sensible economic management, climate action, integrity and equality. The new party comes as One Nation rises through the polls. Ms. Stegall and Ms. Spender say the party aims to bring Australians together and will operate like a sports team where members will have a free vote on all matters.
4: NATO Chief Mark Rutte has heaped praise on US President Donald Trump during a White House meeting ahead of a critical summit next month for the Transatlantic Alliance. Cameron Gock reports from Washington.
10: NATO Secretary-General Mark Rutte arrived at the Oval Office armed with charts illustrating increased European defence spending and investment in the US. Seeking to pave the way for a successful NATO summit in Turkey next month, Mr. Rutte lavished praise on the president.
11: The alliance is so much stronger because of this man.
10: The comments come despite President Trump repeatedly threatening to withdraw the US from the military alliance. Donald Trump says he's only attending the summit out of respect for its host, the Turkish president, who he said phoned him and asked him to attend. Cameron Gock, ABC News, Washington.
4: Brisbane has smashed its tourism records with international visitors spending more than $4 billion over the past year. New data reveals global holiday makers spent 45% more cash across the city compared to the previous 12 months. The tracking shows almost 1.5 million overseas travellers booked out rooms for a record 31 million nights. Tourism boss Natasha Wheeler says the huge boost in numbers is helping local venues survive through tough economic times.
12: The cascading costs of operating a business are significant. What it means for Brisbane and that greater Brisbane area is if the volume of people are coming through, it helps businesses plan, helps them make sure they're recruiting the right number of staff, it helps them reinvest in their businesses, but it doesn't take away the challenges that businesses are facing.
4: In soccer, Brazil leads Scotland 2-0 at halftime in their FIFA World Cup match in Miami. Haiti and Morocco are level at 2-2 at halftime in their clash at Atlanta Stadium. Earlier, Switzerland beat Canada 2-1 and Bosnia and Herzegovina defeated Qatar 3-1. Queensland's weather, isolated coastal showers about eastern districts, mostly sunny in the state's far west, partly cloudy elsewhere. Cairns, Townsville and Mount Isa 26, Mackay 24. Rockhampton 25, Bundaberg 23. In the state southeast, partly cloudy with showers, Brisbane, the Gold and Sunshine Coast 21, Ipswich 22, Toowoomba 17.
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14: Morning, how do you do? It's Thursday, the 25th of June. The year flying by, and nearly that new financial year. New year, new financial goals, perhaps. Maybe it's just getting through it better than day by day at this point for a lot of people. Well, let's have a look at what's on the program this morning. In less than a week, defence veterans are set to face caps to their post-service healthcare. Some have described it as a broken promise, others calling it a betrayal, while one says it's a spit in the face and a kick in the shin for those who sign on to live at risk life and limb. Hear more of those fears and a new petition calling for change. That's coming up in just a few moments on ABC Across Queensland. Also this morning, Australia has a skills shortage, but a new report says we may already have part of the answer. I wonder what that is. We'll find out very shortly this morning. And you can join in the conversation today. The number to call me on, 1300 630 222, or send a text on 0487 993 222.
13: For the conversations that count and the stories you need to hear, we're your local voice for the big issues. ABC Northwest Queensland.
14: Susan Graham Ryan with you this morning. Thank you very much for being with me today. Well, there's some very serious conversations happening around the place, aren't there? I wonder, would you support a limit on health treatments for defence veterans, or is that something you're against? It's been more than a month since the federal budget announcement that from July 1, there'll be an annual monetary limit of $5,000 for veterans on their allied health treatment access. There would be an application process for more funding where there is a valid clinical need. Since, though, there has been ire stirring in the veteran community. The voices, they are getting louder. Veteran and federal member for Herbert Phil Thompson has this week launched a new petition.
15: Well, the government, without any consultation, without any kind of discussion with veterans, had snuck in their budget a $5,000 cap on veterans' allied health services. Now, previously, under all different governments, whether it was the Coalition or Labor, there's never been a cap, because if you cap something, when it runs out, it goes away. And what I've done is I've gone to veterans, I've looked at their service, like their injuries and illnesses. I've worked closely with them, and most of them will run out of this $5,000 cap in a couple of months. Mm. So I went to the minister. To be honest, he just fobbed me off. Matt Keogh didn't care, just fobbed it off. And I've been raising it. I asked a question in question time about it. I got kicked out for 24 hours because of my response when I called the Prime Minister and his minister a liar, because they said it was in the Royal Commission, which it's not. And so I launched the petition because I know, and many veterans and their families know, that when you're in a real dark place and you're in a witch's hat upside down and it's all dark and the only light you can see at the top is the services that you're getting and the treatment that you're getting, when that gets taken away, I'm terrified about what happens next to our veterans, because once that happens, there is no more services, and you have to somehow find a special number and apply, and that could be several months. And I'm really worried that this is going to cause more suicides in our community.
14: I think that's a fear from a lot of people that I've been speaking to about this already. It seems to fly
16: in the face of some of the recommendations out of the Royal Commission?
15: It's at odds with nearly everything. So we've done a thing called a matter of public importance where we submit our belief and we debate it in Parliament, and that happened 2 days ago. And no one in the Labor government could stand up and say why. All they could say is, oh, no, we've raised the scheduling fees. Fine. That is a recommendation in the Royal Commission, and that's great. But it never said anything about putting a cap, because putting a cap on it means that you can't get it after you've reached it. And if you hear the government's rhetoric, it's, oh, but it'll only capture a few. Well, even if it was captured one, I'd be in this same fight, but it's not. It's going to capture tens of thousands. And people have already written to me and said, I'll reach this cap in 2 months, and I'll be a burden on my family, and I won't let that happen. Now, that kind of language signals to me that this is going to go bad very quickly.
16: Do we know how many signatures so far?
15: Yeah, so I launched it 2 days ago, and I think I'm up to about 5,500 wow. as of last night. And it's continuing to go, and it's being sent around by people. I had someone contact me who I won't name, but is a staff member of a Labor politician who shared it around because they know how wrong this is.
16: What do you want to see happen from here, Phil?
15: I want to see the government. I don't even care if they don't want to acknowledge it. I don't care they don't want to be made to look like they've done the wrong thing. I just want it changed. So they don't need to talk about, we've made the mistake. That would be great. Imagine that, politicians owning mistakes. That would be great. But I just want it to be reversed, because in 2 months' time, when I call up and we talk, I think we're going to be talking about it in a more tragic circumstance rather than us now in the fight to get it changed.
16: Anything else you wanted to say about your concerns here, Phil?
15: Veterans, whether they're from the southern area in Tassie to Western Australia to the southeast corner, towns all the way up to Darwin, have been reaching out. Their families, they are concerned. The government isn't answering the questions. If they know something we don't know, or if there's something that we've all missed somehow, and they can stop the concern, I really wish they would talk about it. But in the absence of the minister doing his job, let's get behind the petition, let's share it around, and I will table it in Parliament House with your names on it, and I will make the government recognise they've done the wrong thing.
16: Phil, a veteran said to me yesterday, when we join the ADF, we are making a commitment to, you know, risk life and limb. But this feels like a broken promise that we're not looked after our service.
15: It's not just a broken promise. It's a kick in the shin and a spit in the face, to be honest. It's we see politicians on Anzac Day and Remembrance Day run around and get as close as they can to any veteran or still serving member with medals on their chest to get a photo, put it on their social media, and then these politicians, they write, thank you for your service. This isn't how you thank people for their service. This is how you denigrate their service. This is how you show people that they don't have value. And I think it's a shame, and I think it's a national shame, and it should be changed.
16: That's the Herbert MP, Phil Thompson, there sharing that there's more than 5,000 signatures already on the Scrap the Cap petition. And if you are a current or former ADF member and this story has raised concerns for you, please do reach out for help. One of the places you're able to reach out to is Open Arms on 1800 011 046. Or, of course, you can reach out to other support services like Lifeline on 13 11 14 or Beyond Blue on 1300 22 36 46. We will be continuing this conversation a little more later today after 10 this morning. You'll hear directly from a veteran and hear what he has to say about whether he thinks it's a broken promise to those who sign on to become members of our ADF. And the Department of Veterans Affairs says during the next 12 months they will consult with veterans, families of veterans, health providers and also peak bodies and ex-service organisations on how new arrangements will operate. What do you think? 1300 630 222. Give me a call and share your thoughts today, or you can text on 0487 993 222.
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16: It is coming up to 9:15 on ABC across Queensland. Well, we often hear about how Australia has a skills shortage, but a new report says we may already have part of the answer. Stay with me to find out what that could be. After that, your next news headlines.

0: Joan Armour trading Love and Affection from 1976. From the album Track Record, you're on ABC across Queensland. Coming up to 20 minutes past nine, you were just hearing about how there's changes on the way that will directly affect many ex-defence veterans, ex-ADF members, and their access to allied health treatments. It'd see an annual monetary limit of $5,000 for that year, of course. That would take effect from July 1, 2027, of course, not next week, as I just want to clarify that. And a lot of people are seeking clarity around what that will mean from DVA, and DVA does say that during the next 12 months they'll consult with veterans, families, health providers, peak bodies, ex-service organisations about how those new arrangements will operate. The petition is gathering signatures to stop that from going in. I wonder what you think about this idea of capping, putting a limit on how much help our veterans can receive after they leave the service. Let me know what you think. 1300 630 222, or text on 0487 993 222.
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0: Well, we know Australia is crying out for skilled workers, but a new report suggests thousands of qualified female engineers are not being fully used. In fact, it found 13,000 more women could be working directly in engineering if women were employed at the same rate as men. The report also found women are dropping out or being underused in the middle of

0: their careers just when the industry needs experienced people most. Sam McWilliam is an engineer and is the Managing Director of Transport at engineering firm WSP. She caught up with the morning's producer, Emma Jones, who asked her what she made of the figure and where the industry goes from here.
1: It's kind of a very huge pool of untapped talent, isn't it? And I think we know in the industry that there's a capacity and a skill shortage in delivering our infrastructure projects across the country. And we also know that we lose an amazing amount of talented female engineers in their mid-career. So, yeah, a huge number, but not really a surprise given what we see on the ground.
2: Why are women leaving or stepping back from engineering mid-career?
1: I think the reasons are definitely varied depending on the individual, but what this report tries to do is call on industry and call on organisations to identify how they can start intervening and improving the retention of those folks in career.
2: There are so many amazing initiatives of getting young girls into STEM, and it's something that's really kind of blossomed over the last decade or so. But is there a disconnect between getting them in and keeping them in, I suppose?
1: Yeah, and I think that's it, isn't it? So there's still definitely a challenge of making sure that that's a really clear pathway for girls, particularly in high school, into engineering. But what we're realising from these numbers is there's also a challenge of keeping them in the middle and being able to retain those women, as you said, at the numbers that we're talking about. It's a really critical piece in being able to deliver the projects we've got going forward and making sure we're using the most of our talent.
2: What are some of the barriers that still make engineering harder for women to stay in or progress through, Sam?
1: I think in mid-career it gets a little bit tricky, doesn't it? So your career starts to transition, you may have more demands on your time. All of those things contribute to why some women sort of step back or aren't as involved in engineering as they go through their mid-career. But again, that's the point of the report, is to try and get industry to really take a look at what are those reasons and what we can put in place to help people stick around.
2: We know that Australia does have a skills shortage, particularly in these highly qualified areas, but then we've got this whole workforce sitting there underutilized and disconnected, I suppose, from the rest of the industry. Now that we know these figures exist, what happens to these 13,000 and the more that are coming through to actually ensure that they are utilised properly and also address the critical skill shortage that we hear so much about?
1: I know, it's crazy, isn't it, that we've got this huge workforce that's untapped that we could be using to deliver our pipeline. Really focusing on what it takes to retain those women and make sure that they've got really clear career paths, they know what that looks like in the future, that we've got that flexibility, we've got a workplace culture that encourages them to stick around. But yeah, I'm really interested to see what comes out of some of the work that this report initiates in terms of what are those real structural things that we can put in place to keep people around.
2: I'm speaking with Sam McWilliam, an engineer and the Managing Director of Transport at WSP. It is mind-blowing to me that engineers are underutilized or untapped in this way. It's not exactly a qualification that's something you just kind of wake up and decide to be. It's such a hard achievement to attain, right? I can't imagine how it would feel to work so hard to get the achievement, get into the industry, and then feel like you're being stalled by barriers that are beyond your control, some that might be your individual choice as well, but largely it seems like it's a big mixed bag. What are you hearing from women in engineering about their experiences? Is it that frustrating?
1: I think it can be, and I think that the report focuses on, you know, what is that untapped potential. What we need to look at now is how do we make sure that we've got things in place and we've got programs in place that help some of these women feel more comfortable to stick around and help us deliver that pipeline. Because the frustrating thing, I suppose, is them not working in the industry. The other part is really we're missing out on having their skills in delivering some of that amazing infrastructure projects that we've got on our pipeline at the moment.
2: Mm. So what is at stake? What does Australia lose when experienced female engineers leave the profession?
1: I think it's twofold. One is a capacity issue, and you mentioned the skill shortage. That's most definitely an issue in Queensland and more broadly across the country. But the other part is we know that diverse teams provide a better solution and provide better solutions to infrastructure projects. We're designing and constructing infrastructure projects for society. Society is naturally 50-50 female and male. If we've got diverse teams

0: working on those projects, we undoubtedly get better solutions. So I suppose the loss is twofold.
1: And lastly, Sam, for young women that might be still considering engineering, what would you want them to know?
0: That engineering can cover a huge facet of different careers. It is not just sort of sitting in a corner doing calculations. And you get the opportunity to work on projects that make a real tangible difference to our society. And that's pretty cool. That's a very big draw card, I suppose, for some of our engineers to work in this industry, is you get to see a real tangible outcome for the work that you do. If I look at some of the amazing women that we've got coming through our business and the industry more broadly, there's definitely hope for what that looks like in terms of evening up and improving the participation of females in the industry. And as I said, the females and the broader engineering population are definitely in it to create that real tangible outcome for society.
2: Engineer Sam McWilliam there, speaking with the ABC's Emma Jones.
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2: This morning we've been discussing some of the proposed changes, or the changes that are in the pipeline for veterans when it comes to the limits that are going to be put on how much they can spend on things like allied health treatments for injuries, whether they be physical or mental health injuries that have been suffered as a result of their service. And I've been asking you for your thoughts this morning on that idea of limiting that to $5,000 per year. And some of you are getting talking about this. Jose's with me from Townsville. What was your first response when you heard about these caps, Jose?
4: And what was going to happen to me if I tried to apply to another insurance health? I don't have any private health for the last 20 years because I've been taken care of by the government. I'm a Vietnam veteran. I served 20 years in the army, and this is the thing that I think they're in for a big shock, is nobody's mentioned. In my case, if I front up for private health and I say, hey, I have a mental problem, I have health problems, I have a bad back, I have an arm injury that I have to get checked every month, I go to a physiotherapist, what are they going to say? Keep walking, buddy, we're not interested.
2: Do you feel like it is a broken promise?
4: It is. We were told during our service that especially the ones back in my day, I joined 69, got out in 89, and we were told we would be looked after when we come home from Vietnam and those places. The guys from Afghanistan have probably been told the same, and all the other places. And it took me 5 years. I was one day off going to court to get my problems recognised. As it was mentioned before, suicide, I can understand, as Philip Thompson said, and I'm in Townsville and I've already spoken to him about the same thing, that a lot of guys are going to be put in a financial problem now because they don't have private health insurance and stuff like that. In my case, I just had an operation. I had two cataracts removed, $10,000 worth.
2: Covered by DVA?
4: Covered by DVA. I'm completely covered by DVA. I'm a DVA at the moment. I'm what they call totally incapacitated. If I was to go and work, I'd probably have problems. I'm 76 years of age. So who's going to employ me for my age? And like I say, if I apply now to a health insurance, what are they going to say? No, we won't insure you. So where am I? Thanks, Mr. Albanese.
2: Well, Jose, thank you very much for sharing your experience. This is very similar to what I've been hearing from a lot of veterans in recent days when I've been exploring this conversation. Thank you very much for sharing your experiences with me this morning. Ian from Cairns is with me. Ian's also a Vietnam vet. Ian, thanks so much for calling through. What was your first response when you heard about these proposed limits that are due to come in on the 1st of July next year?
5: I support everything that Jose said, but a classic example is recently I was sent for a PET MRI scan, And when I got to the radiologist, they said, oh, you're DVA, you require approval for this. Not everything is

0: granted to you. Sometimes you have to go to DBA to get approval, prior approval. And I said, well, let's get the approval. And they said, oh, that'll take 10 days. So they're now saying that once you get to your $5,000, and if you've got ongoing concerns, they will look at it and approve it. But how long is it going to take? It takes ages to get anything done. And we don't have the money. I'm a TPI as well, totally and permanently incapacitated veteran. Mm. Some of these sessions cost $400 and $500. That's going to wear out $5,000 in no time at all.
1: Do you feel let down too by this, Ian?
0: Oh, look, this is just ongoing. Sadly, the government hits the soft targets like pensioners and veterans. It's easy to take stuff from us than it is from anyone else. And this is just a money-grabbing exercise, I think, or a money-saving exercise.
1: Hmm. Ian, thank you very much for sharing your thoughts there. A lot of people with very passionate feelings about this. There's been overwhelming support already very early on from this petition, which was launched just this week. At one point, the website even crashed, I believe, because there were so many people jumping on to sign that. If you would like to share your thoughts this morning about the cap, if you support it, if you're opposed to it, let me know what you think the government needs to do. 1300 630 222, or you can send me a text on 0487 993 222.
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1: It's just after 9:30. You're on ABC across Queensland. Susan with you this morning, and Emma Jones has just ducked into the studio to tell us what's making news headlines. Morning, Emma.
4: Good morning, Susan. Making news across regional Queensland. The Rural Doctors Association of Queensland says changes to the patient travel subsidy scheme don't go far enough for people forced to travel long distances for healthcare. The state budget allocated an increase to the fuel portion of the subsidy from 34 cents per kilometre to 45, but they left the funding arrangement, the funding for accommodation, unchanged. RDAQ past president Dr. Matt Maisel says the funding should be reviewed more frequently, and that we cannot just have a review every 10 years because there is a political reason. We need regular process of review and what is costing rural people to get to the healthcare that they need. Elsewhere, latest data from a national food relief organisation has revealed Queensland has the highest levels of food stress in the country. The food bank research found 62% of Queenslanders are finding it harder to put food on the table, compared to 51% nationally, and regional areas are feeling the pinch more than those in southeast Queensland. Food bank chief executive Brett Kaepernick says the demographics of people needing help has shifted. And lastly, in a bit of sport, Cowboys star Jason Tamalolo will play his 300th game for the Cowboys this weekend when they take on the top-of-the-table Panthers in Townsville on Saturday. Ahead of the milestone, the Cowboys' most capped player says he is grateful his body has held up. And there'll be more news to come at 10 o'clock.
1: I believe he also made some references to Kung Fu Panda.
4: Well, it was only a couple of months ago that we were celebrating another achievement of his, and he was, I think they said, what was your favourite memory? And he said, all the times I ran out on the field with my dog.
1: Yeah, right.
4: Yeah. He's a man of the people.
1: He's a machine as well.
4: He is a machine. His bit about that he's grateful his body has held up, that no word of a lie, that's not even hyperbole, that's
1: yes.
4: Real. If you've seen him play, we all are.
1: Yeah, yeah. And even seeing some of the videos that have been released this week of him as a teenager, as a short person, I don't relate to the idea of growing pains, but he, as I said, he's a machine. He grew very quickly. He's always been quite stocky, and I reckon he would have had a lot of growing pains.
4: Yeah, he's a real man mountain, I would say.
1: Absolutely.
4: So we're lucky to have had him for the 300 games with Jason Tomalolo.
1: What a milestone.
4: He's an icon of the region, but yeah, I think it's quite funny that he's being grateful for that his body is just still with him, that he's still in one piece.
1: Yes.
4: When you're taking that many hits. Yeah.
1: For sure. I don't want to even think about it. I would have one tackle and go, no, that's it for me, I think.
4: I wouldn't even have one. I would, yeah. No, I'm happy to watch. Yes.
1: I will cheer. Thank you very much for that, Emma. More news coming up at 10, as Emma was mentioning very

0: much just now. Coming up ahead this morning, we will check in with the Weather Bureau to find out what's in store for you weather-wise. Bit of cloud out my window today. I wonder if we'll be able to actually see Queensland on that satellite map. It's hiding a little today. What's in store for you? We'll find out very shortly. And are you the sort of person who might go off to a theatre restaurant? A house with a heart, a stage with a gun. You'll be hearing from the owners of the Footlights Theatre Restaurant on why they've decided to sell up and a bit about the history of theatre restaurants in Queensland. Some people really, really love them. Make sure you are joining in the conversation today. We do appreciate hearing from you. Some people still sharing their thoughts on some of those changes to the veterans and the proposed caps that were due to take effect from July 1 next year, the annual monetary limit of $5,000 for allied health treatments for ADF veterans. You can let me know your thoughts today, 1300 630 222 or text on 0487 993 222.
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0: Let's have some Little River Band now, The Other Guy.

Little River Band. The Other Guy from 1982. You're on ABC across Queensland. 20 minutes until your 10 o'clock ABC news. And I've been asking you this morning how you feel about this idea of a limit being put on health treatments for our defence veterans. How do you feel about that? 1300 630 222. You can also text on 0487 993 222. Johnny says, I think it's disgusting that the government, DVA, is going to put a cap on spending for our veterans. They serve this country. They should be given whatever they need. Johnny, thank you very much for your message. And if you are joining in the conversation, please make sure you include your name and what area you're messaging in from so that we can let everyone know what your opinion is and where you are joining the conversation

0: from. Let me know what you think about this idea of limits on health treatments for defence veterans. And there is an opportunity to apply for further funding, which I've mentioned. But as you were hearing from some of our callers earlier, you heard from Ian and Jose, who were, you know, also sharing about some of those extensions that people need to apply for and how that can really delay some of those treatments. Lots in the mix and a big 12 months ahead with a lot of people wanting further information about that. And joining the conversation this morning, as I mentioned, 1300 630 222 or text 0487 993 222.
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0: Well, let's have a look at what is happening weather-wise. Joining me from the Bureau of Meteorology is Robert Urbaniak. Thanks so much for your time today, Robert.
2: Oh, no worries. Nice to be here.
0: It is lovely to be here. Looking at the satellite view, there is a... Queensland's hiding a little with a bit of cloud cover for some different parts. Where are we seeing the cloud and maybe even some showers and rain today, Robert?
2: Yeah, so there's been showers coming into Mackay area all morning. There's a band of showers heading for Cairns right now. So pretty much along the coast, anywhere north of Mackay, certainly there's the chance of some showers any time of day today. So it'll be partly cloudy because of that, and that will help keep the temperatures down a little compared to yesterday and the day before. So for most places along the coast, you could expect a few millimetres. You'd expect about perhaps 5 to 10 from Mackay and on the North Tropical Coast between Cairns and Cardwell and including Innisfail, between about 5 and up to 20 in places. So around Mackay and between Cairns and Cardwell, you'll see the sort of heaviest showers, but anywhere pretty much along the coast north of Mackay, you can see some showers. I will say Townsville and Eyre are a little, as usual, they won't get much just because the shape of the coastline blocks the rain for that area.
0: The dome, as some people will describe it as. There is also some wind warnings once again. Tell us a little bit about those.
2: Yeah, so there's some pretty fresh winds about, fresh to strong winds of 25 to 30 knots for pretty much the entire North Queensland coast. So at the moment, anywhere north of Mackay, we've got a strong wind warning out. So, yeah, obviously probably not the best weather for some boating. So in terms of swell and wave heights you're seeing out there right now, swell, outside the reef is at about 1.5 metres, inside the reef at about 1 metre to half metre to 1 metre, and wave heights, it depends how far out you are, but somewhere between 1 and 2 metres for the most part. So, yeah, it's not the best day for some boating.
0: Best day, and always check those weather forecasts and your local conditions before you head out on the water. Yeah. And, Robert, let's just finish on a forecast fly around, perhaps starting in the far north.
2: Yes, let's do it. So starting in the far north, the peninsula, so the eastern part of the peninsula, will get some showers, maximum temperatures of about 27 in Cowan, 27 in Cooktown. Then heading south along the coast, Cairns with the cloud cover 26 today, Innisfail 24, Cardwell 22, Townsville 26, Eyre 25 and Mackay 24. And so showers for all of those locations are possible. And then Normanton, Burketown 30, so nice and warm. It should be sunny out there. Georgetown 29, mostly sunny as well. Then heading further south, Mount Isa 26, Cloncurry 27, Julia Creek 29. So nice and warm. And then finally a bit further south, Longreach, Barcaldine 25, 26. And in the southwest and Maranoa and Warrego, still pretty chilly. Birdsville 21, Baduri 22, Windora 21, Charleville 22.5, and Thargomina 19. So pretty cool there in the southwest.
0: Lovely. Robert Urbaniak from the Bureau, thanks so much for your time.
2: Thank you.
0: Thank you. You are on ABC Across Queensland. Thanks for being with me today and thank you for joining in the conversation. Today we have been talking about the petition which has been launched this week about a lot of veterans calling for the concept of the annual monetary limit of $5,000 for ex-ADF members to use on allied health treatments. It had essentially put a cap in place. Any further funds would need to be applied for. Many veterans in recent days have mentioned

222. Coming up on the program, we are taking a stroll down memory lane, learning about some of the history of theatre restaurants in Queensland and hearing about how one particular central Queensland theatre restaurant is selling up.

The Cars, Shake It Up, from 1981. ABC across Queensland, 10 minutes until your 10 o'clock ABC news. We've been discussing the government's idea. They're planning to introduce from July 1 next year an annual monetary limit of $5,000 for ex-ADF members, veterans. They'd be able to use up to $5,000 a year before having to apply for additional funds should they be medically required, and that's specifically for allied health treatments. A petition this week was launched. So many people were jumping onto the website to sign it that the website actually crashed at one point. A lot of people are sharing their thoughts today. You can too. I love to hear from your side of things. 1300 630 222. What are your thoughts on this concept? Is it a good idea? Is it not a good idea? What do you think? Jeff from Condon with some very harsh words for the federal government, saying that they changed the rules of engagement for the Afghanistan conflict, then made them retrospective so they can prosecute members who served. He's also called the government mean-spirited and cynical, and is saying that the government has no shame. Jeff, thank you very much for sharing some of your thoughts there. You can

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0: A beloved Central Queensland theatre restaurant is for sale after 32 years of business. Footlights Theatre Restaurant is a Yeppoon institution, nurturing generations of young actors with weekly drama class and entertaining community with its original stage shows. I did enjoy some time at Footlights when I was in Yeppoon. Gareth and Kay Walpole have been running the venue since 1994, and they told the ABC's Jacob Gamble it's bittersweet to say goodbye.
2: When Tarantino and Al Pacino.
3: Stage lights dim, curtains are drawn, and audience chatter hushes. It's showtime at Footlights Theatre Restaurant. Gareth and Kay Walpole open the performance with a slapstick skit about an incompetent waiter. The duo have been running the venue since 1994. It's one of only a few theatre restaurants in Queensland, but as the pair approach retirement, it's now time to sell up. For Kay Walpole, it's a bittersweet goodbye.
4: We are going to miss it. We love this place. It's just so beautiful. It'll always be in our mind.
3: The venue is a local institution in the coastal town of Yeppoon, nurturing generations of actors while entertaining the community with its original stage shows. 12-year-old Azaria Beasley has been attending acting classes for over 5 years at Footlights and says it's become a second family to her.
5: I've grown out of my shell completely. I used to be this quiet kid, but now I've got a good group of friends and I speak up for myself.
3: Mr. and Mrs. Walpole hope that the venue will remain as a theatre restaurant, but with the high costs and niche skill set required to maintain the operation, Gareth believes that's unlikely.
6: You know what? We could be a good team, you and I, if we was
7: Synchronised?
6: Yeah.
7: No, I'm not changing my religion
3: for no one. Theatre restaurants began in Australia in the 1960s, with venues like the Music Hall in Sydney and Tikki and John's in Melbourne among the first to open. Son of the late Tikki and John, Paul Newman, can remember rubbing shoulders with Melbourne's bohemian crowds while growing up directly above the actor's dressing room.
8: People just absolutely adored the place, and we had everybody from judges to politicians to stars all battling trying to get tickets to get in here.
3: The unique dinner and a show experience struck a chord with audiences, and soon dozens of new venues opened across the country. Theatre academic Sean Mee recalls the heyday of theatre restaurants in the 1970s, 80s and 90s, offering varying forms of entertainment from vaudeville and comedy to burlesque.
9: They were highly interactive and audiences loved them. There was no such thing as kind of sitting there quietly and watching a play. It was a muck-up.
3: In Brisbane, actress and playwright Marjorie Ford was employed across multiple theatre restaurants and described her experience as a trial by fire that taught her to think on her feet.
10: The skits were very challenging because they were pretty rude, but they were really, really funny. The audience weren't going to be polite to you, so you just had to be putting on a good show.
3: Once a thriving cultural institution in Australian cities, traditional theatre restaurants have drastically reduced over the last few decades. Mr. Newman estimates there were around 20 theatre restaurants in Melbourne at its peak. Nowadays, that figure is closer to a handful. It's a similar story in other cities. Mr. Mee says evolving entertainment trends and increasing operating costs are to blame.
9: People changed, the audiences changed, and the costs changed. And these things were commercial exercises. It ended up being uneconomic.
3: Like all things in the art world, many dinner and a show operators have had to evolve to suit changing tastes. Some entertainment businesses are no longer tied to a single venue, but rather taking the form of a touring show. It's a labour of love for these thespians, and while the genre is forever shifting, Gareth and Kay Walpole are confident that the spirit of the performing arts will live on.
11: I always say that you can't really get any bigger than footbites. Once you've made footbites, you've

Jacob Gamble with that report. You are on ABC Across Queensland. Nearly time for your 10 o'clock ABC News. Lots more for you after that, including hearing from a veteran on his thoughts about the proposed cap.

Chris Isaak. Somebody's Crying from 1995. You are on ABC across Queensland. Coming up to your 10 o'clock ABC News, what do you think about this new petition calling for the limits on health spending for defence veterans to be capped, to be scrapped? The petition called Scrap the Cap. Share your thoughts with me today, 1300 630 222.

0: ABC News. Good morning, I'm Maria Hatzakis. Two powerful earthquakes have struck Venezuela, collapsing buildings and sparking a tsunami warning. Ali Crew reports.
1: The U.S. Geological Survey says the epicenter of the first quake occurred west of the capital Caracas along the country's Caribbean coast with a magnitude of 7.1. Minutes later, it reported an even larger 7.5 magnitude earthquake in the same region. Authorities say the back-to-back quakes have collapsed buildings in the capital, with residents also losing power and internet services, though they have not immediately reported any casualties. Residents in neighbouring Colombia have also reported feeling tremors. The U.S. Pacific Tsunami Warning Centre issued tsunami alerts for Puerto Rico and the Virgin Islands, but they have now been cancelled.
0: The federal government says an Australian woman with links to the Islamic State group in Syria will be under strict surveillance when she returns home. She was issued a temporary exclusion order earlier this year on security advice, blocking her travel to Australia. But Home Affairs Minister Tony Burke says she's since applied for a return permit, which must be issued under law. He says he's confident Australia's security and intelligence agencies have the ability to monitor her on her return.
2: There has been a focus on these individuals who are in the camps because there were a whole lot of interviews given from them. There have been people